0: SSH access to.
1: Yeah, I mean, SSH is so widely deployed that.
0: Would you actually use
1: it? It's like a little bit, you know, it's less of a burden. I think it depends on the technology, because just SSH, right? Like, there's tons of clients, there's mobile clients, like, people can have it. And obviously, lots of mesh networks have those too, but like, everyone has SSH. You don't need to require like special stuff. Using something like this kind of doesn't have that benefit. But if you needed to maintain, you know, compatibility, or you really, you had some tooling that just didn't support any other way of working.
0: Yeah.
1: It's a nice layer.
0: So then you also came across, and this is a little bit different approach at this, but potentially very, very useful, a tool from the folks over at Tarsnap, SPipeD, I think is how you say it, which is a utility for creating symmetrically encrypted and authenticated pipes between socket addresses so that one may connect to one address and transparently have a connection established to another address.
1: Yeah, it's kind of like forwarding a port with SSH, but this thing doesn't use SSH.
0: Right.
1: You basically have like a pre-shared symmetric key that encrypts this tunnel. And yeah, it's just like a nice little tiny utility, super portable. It's like 6,000 lines of C, made by Colin Percival, the genius behind Tarsnap and a bunch of other great tooling. I've used this in the past when I was on a LAN I didn't quite trust, and I was using Synergy.
0: Hmm.
1: It was Synergy at the time, whatever barrier input leap it's called now.
0: And you were basically just grabbing the port for that and...
1: Yeah, and that way I can be sure, because I think at the time, at least, Synergy didn't encrypt the traffic. So, you know, in theory, someone could watch as my mouse and remote keyboard are transmitted over the network. And so this just lets you run, like, you know, it looks still like just another regular pipe, but
0: right.
1: with security and encryption on top.
0: So you've come in here, and you've completely tossed the table over, and you said, forget SSH.
1: Well, or what you can do is again, layer stuff, and instead of having SSH listening regularly, you hide SSH behind this thing.
0: Right.
1: And then you've just got your... pre-shared key, you connect up, you start the SPipeD daemon, you make that shared pipe up, and then you can talk to SSH.
0: Hmm. On the author's 2.5 gigahertz Intel Core 2 laptop, SPipeD operates at approximately 300 megabits.
1: Yeah, so even back then, the performance is great. It's been around for a long time. There's probably better options these days, but some of this stuff just reminded me of, you know, you've got a lot of options if you do want to assemble your own sort of toolkit of security in depth.
0: LinuxUnplugged.com/boost. 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Get your message on the show, support the pod, and use a completely independent, open-source, peer-to-peer network. If you would have told past Chris when he was starting all of this that there would be a system, there was no middleman, that nobody owned, that was using free software money to transfer value, oh my God, and then integrated into the podcast apps, I don't know. I just don't think I could have seen it all come together. It's really impressive what's been built in the last few years. It might be time to try it yourself. And one of the great things is when you boost the episodes, you're also supporting the podcast app developer. The spec calls for a percentage of like 1% or 2%, whatever they decide. The market kind of works it out. For the developer, a little percentage fee. It doesn't take away from the total that we see when you send in your boost. So you still get credit for the full amount. But the app developer can get like a 2% fee. And that gives them a sustainable way to continue development of the application. That doesn't require like baking in ads, or you've seen how Pocket Cast have had to sell themselves a dozen times. It doesn't really end well for a podcast app that can't find a path to monetization, because surprisingly, and I've learned this now having a little bit of an inside track, podcast apps are more complicated and harder to make with way more edge cases than you'd ever imagine. And I say that as somebody who's been doing podcasts for like 18 years, then seeing behind the scenes a little bit, I was still surprised. It takes a ton of work, dedicated time, full-time work, especially when you build a little bit of a user base. So to build in a way for these developers to monetize just by the users supporting the content that they listen to, it's genius. It's part of what I love about Podcasting 2.0. So when you boost the show, not only is it going to each one of us, like Drew and Brent and Wes and myself and the network, and we send a little off to some other developers, but you're also supporting the Podcast Index and the application developer. At the same time, it makes the whole thing sustainable. And it's all using a peer-to-peer open source network to make it happen. 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Or if you use the web at linuxunplugged.com/boost, you just need any app that can scan a QR code and send a Lightning payment. 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
4: Hey, Rich Lobster!
0: Very nice. Thank you, BHH. Just to answer your question about Linux desktop coverage, yes, please. All right. Yes. Maybe less NixOS and more Fedora. Hey, I just spent a week on Fedora. And Gentoo. Oh, is that really desktop?
1: I still think Brent needs to do the Gentoo challenge.
0: Right. Yeah.
1: As a host on the show.
0: Yeah, to make up for Slack.
3: Wait. But like, technically, isn't NixOS like a source distribution, technically? So it's like the modern Gentoo,
1: Only if you show us... You disabled all your substitutes.
0: And by what definition? Because aren't all distributions a source distribution at some level? So, I don't think I'm going to accept that. No. BHH continues, I run Fedora 40 on all my family's computers and Mint Cinnamon Edition in my in-laws' computers. Ah. Hmm. Nice base across all of them. Do you upgrade all of them every like 9 months or so, BHH?
3: The in-law edition. I like that.
1: I know,
0: right. The in-laws get cinnamon. Everybody else gets GNOME. They need that. He says, I'm also excited for Cosmic, and I'm super excited for the Fedora Cosmic Spin specifically. I've also been experimenting with Gentoo, and I actually love it. It's so fast. I just wish easier install methods were available for it. And by the way, this is a zip code boost. Uh-oh, Wes.
1: Well, this one should be easy because it's right in our backyard. 98383 is a postal code in Kitsap County, Washington. You know, near Silverdale.
0: Hello, Kitsap and Silverdale area.
3: Where are those? I don't recognize them, even though we've spent quite a bit of time in the Washington.
0: Yeah, we should, we should take old Brantley to the Banger Base.
1: That would be fun.
3: What?
0: You know?
1: Maybe another excuse for a ferry ride.
3: Mm-hmm. Should I, bring protection or what?
0: Yeah. Yeah, bring a helmet. Definitely okay. Bring a helmet. Thank you, BHH. Appreciate that boost.
1: Hybrid Sarcasm comes in with 50,000 sats.
5: I hoard that which your kind covet.
1: I just switched from GNOME to Plasma 6.
0: Ah.
1: So far, so good. I'm enjoying the connectivity to my iPhone using KDE Connect,
0: mm-hmm.
1: and I'm looking forward to the per-monitor workspaces planned for Plasma. Tried several themes, but just came back to Breeze Dark. Oh, and plus one for KRunner.
0: Agreed. I'm surprised KRunner doesn't get more attention because everybody that ends up trying a launcher loves a good launcher. And KRunner is built right in.
1: I forget about it because I'm so used to it. I mean, it is great.
0: Yeah. If I had one wish, it would be that the sole focus now of the project would just be its speed. Launch that KRunner window as fast as possible. Because for me, sometimes that first execution, it's like a 1-1000, 2-1000, there it is. You know, and I'd love it to just be instantaneous.
1: You know, Hybrid, I was in the same boat when we were doing our Plasma 6.1 talk the other week. I was like, oh, yeah, let's try some of those themes. You know, you were talking up your... I tried another, a Windows Vista-y era theme.
0: Yeah.
1: And then some regular themes. But Breeze Dark is just so sleek these days. So, yeah, I just why switch?
0: Breeze is getting really good, and they always refine all that stuff. I just like to play around and try out those retro themes. There's just something about it that's
1: a
0: really
1: simpler
0: special.
1: Time.
0: Yeah,
1: you
0: know, yeah.
3: I have a pro tip for you with KRunner. I've been recently diving in a little even deeper into KRunner, and my suggestion for all you boys is you can add a web search shortcut to KRunner. So then you might just write Nix space and then what you're looking for and go straight to the Nix search for options and packages.
1: Oh, that is good.
3: It's a good one. Beautiful thing.
0: Thank you.
3: Now, Bobby Pin came in with 20,000 sats.
6: Yes, sir! Sir!
3: I do daily drive desktop Linux. I found Linux a decade ago when the Linux Action Show episode of Chris and Matt reviewing the System 76 Kudo Pro popped up on my feed. Do you remember that one, Chris?
0: Yeah, I do. Kudo was a killer.
3: I installed Ubuntu 14.04 on my laptop, and a decade later, I'm running Arch with BSPWM. Thanks for all the content throughout the years.
0: Wow, thank you for listening, Bobby.
1: It's a lovely Linux journey.
0: Thank you for that boost. That's a great boost. I really appreciate that. Not the One comes in with 20,000 sats.
7: Put some macaroni and cheese on there, too.
0: Loving the scheduled podcast and Fountain, but I always forget the allocated time. I've suggested that they also add a notification or alarm when scheduled podcasts go live.
1: Yeah, that would be killer.
0: Podverse, definitely you can do that. And I want to say if it's not in Fountain, it is in the beta builds, where there's like a way once you go in there, you can get notifications when we go live. I think it's just general notifications, so when an episode gets posted or when we're live, I think it might be in there. If they're not, they're in development.
1: I hope so, because I think I've experienced where I get notifications for new episodes, like proper releases, but not when a live goes live.
0: Okay.
1: Which would be nice.
0: I'm still, it's not as often because of the summer, but we're still meeting pretty frequently, almost every week, to just discuss all that kind of stuff. So I'll bring that up when I meet with Nick at Fountain. And if you don't know what we're talking about here, what are they talking about? This is one of the features of Podcasting 2.0 that I'm the most excited about is live streams in the RSS feed. So you just subscribe to the show like you would. And then in your podcast list, when we're pending, you'll have a little pending icon. When we're live, you'll have a little live icon. And then when the episode gets released, boom, it's there for playback. It's a really slick system. And you just tune right in there on your podcast app.
1: In fact, this was a live boost from Not the One, so thank you.
0: Yes.
1: Boosted during this episode live.
0: They already know what we're talking about. Thank you, Not the One. Appreciate it.
1: Listener Jeff boosted in with 14,567 sats.
8: This old duck still got it.
1: Oh, you know, that's actually a combination of a row of ducks and a Spaceballs boost.
0: Oh, okay. All right.
9: Good, good.
10: The hell was that? Spaceball 1. They've gone to plaid.
1: And we got that Spaceballs boost last show live from Jeff. Only took me the whole show to get sats in my wallet. Ha ha. Great show as always, fellas. And then after that, we got a row of ducks. Never thought I'd be boosting in with a NixOS tip.
0: Here we go.
1: NixOS can't run non-Nix packages like static game binaries sitting on your file system. So use Steam in the CLI. Run steam-run space your app. And boom, the app will launch. Steam doesn't have to be running either. I've tested this with a few old games that are native Linux binaries. I would bet you don't even need a Steam account. You tell me. And then he links us to a guide over at nix.dev.
0: He's absolutely correct. So Steam Run is really just like a runtime environment that kind of creates like a traditional runtime similar to the Steam environment, and then you can run the application in that environment. And Wes, maybe will share some hot tips with us next episode. Remember you were talking in our group chat about ways you were running binaries that didn't require Steam Run?
1: Oh, that is true.
0: Maybe we'll cover that next episode. Thank you, Jeff. Appreciate that boost.
3: Torp sent us a little bit of advice with 5,150 sats.
11: Everything's under control.
3: So if you want to make your own time standard, it requires a few items you should have in your pantry. First, grab your atomic clock. It's essentially the machine that goes ping from Monty Python.
0: Got it.
3: Then you hook it up to an oscilloscope, and now you have your reference second for your master NTS device. Put it on Tailscale, of course. Have two other slave NTS computers that you can point your normal devices to. The atomic clock can be bought online for a couple hundred or less, and the NTS protocol does the heavy lift.
0: Oh,
1: okay. See, this is getting doable.
0: There you go.
1: Plus, what if we had our own atomic clock? That seems really neat.
0: Like we should probably have our own JB standard time.
1: Right. A proper time zone.
0: I agree. Thank you, Torpt. Something for us to think about.
3: It's on Amazon, right?
0: Chow Wing Wang comes in with a row of ducks. I've been using desktop Linux since about 1999 with a few breaks in between. But Linux is my daily on the desktop. I actually try to stay in the command line more and more as time goes on also. Cheers. Funny how that works out, isn't it? Just works. Thanks, Chow. Appreciate that check-in.
1: Remaking Eden boosted in 5,000 sats.
12: You're so boost.
1: Just to say, boost.
0: Hey. Thank you.
1: And /home/JLA came in with 5,000 sats as
12: You're
1: well.
12: You're so boost.
0: That's a clever nickname.
1: Please keep reviewing desktop environments. It's an important part of a Linux OS, and it's nice to get your impressions before trying them out. I installed KDE again after I had to switch to GNOME, as switching between users did not work stellar at the time about 1 or 2 years ago. But I've not had any issues so far this go-round.
0: Getting some pretty strong signal here, boys.
1: Yeah.
0: Huh. Okay, good to know.
3: Our dear Gene Bean sent us a row of ducks. I daily drive both desktop Linux and macOS. That's a personal slash work difference.
0: macOS. Wonder how that is for you, Gene.
3: And Faraday Fedora sent us in what is an expert double boost here for a total of a row of ducks. Can't say I'm a daily desktop Linux user, Windows at work, and my gaming desktop is Windows due to anti-cheat. But every time I'm doing some personal computing outside of gaming, it's on my ThinkPad running Linux. And so many things I use day-to-day outside of the desktop is on self-hosted Linux. And one day I hope to use my gaming PC headless via Steam Link.
1: Ooh.
0: I like that. My man.
3: The second boost here. When I first came to Linux, I was drawn to KDE because it looked like Windows 10. But within a few hours of using KDE and Dolphin in particular, I realized that Linux was the superior OS. On the topic how to use MS Office on Linux, what I did at the start of the pandemic was Office 365 and set up a separate browser to be the host of that. And all things worked, church and state, if you will.
0: That's probably the best way to do that, Faraday, if you're going to run that kind of thing in your web browser. Just this morning, though, you know, one of the web apps that we love and have used for years, it logged all of us out as we're trying to prep the show. It's early in the morning. It's a double. We're kind of under the gun, and the web app logs us all out. And it just strikes me as like, man, if this was just a binary that I was running on my computer, this would just not be a problem. And every web app, I mean, not only do you have the overhead of the damn web browser, but then you also have, like, the latency of loading remote elements. It's just, they'll never be as good as a native application running off of my SSD that can do crazy amounts of megabits a second. And I mean, we're in 2024. And this tool I'm using, it's got to be one of the best web apps because it's simple, it's focused, and it still has these problems. And I just don't know, man. Office 365 in the web browser feels like a step backwards in user experience compared to Word. And if you think about it, you're just trying to sit down, you just want to write, you just want to, if you get the flow, you just want to get that on the page. And you don't want to have to crap about your web browser asking for location permission, or, hey, this browser's out of date, or, hey, this new extension updated, so I just popped up a new tab on you. And that's not even to mention the fact that maybe you got to log in. In order to log in, you got a two-factor. So then you got to go get your device because, God forbid, you left your phone somewhere else in the house. So that way you can then get into your text editor. Right? It's not a great future, and I would love to see pushback on or maybe WebAssembly come along and swoop in and save the day, like I've been told for a decade now that it would, and make these applications responsive, local, and not have all of these cloud connected issues. Whew. So I just don't feel like Office 365 is quite it, but I do appreciate that it is an option, I suppose.
1: Maybe it's worth pointing out that I could see a version of the, you know, where Linux just doesn't get the native app. So at least with web apps, we have that, right? Like, I'm imagining some services that start as, like, a mobile app only. They don't even have, like, a usable website. And then, okay, they have, like, a Windows and a Mac app, and just, like, desktop. At least with the web apps, they're crappy on all platforms, but they include that platform includes ours.
0: That's true. That is a nice thing for Linux users.
3: You know, this reminds me of my brother complaining to me just this week. He's running an X230 ThinkPad, which is like an aged machine, but otherwise it does everything he needs. And his accounting software, that good old QuickBooks, is web-based for him. And he said it uses something like 50% of his CPU just consistently. Oh, no. And that's just what he's got to live with, because that's all his accountant will use. So it's, repercussions for those older computers for sure.
1: Electron's a scam from the hardware vendors. I get it now.
0: It's all a big plan to make us buy more hardware. Faraday Fedora, thank you for that boost. Appreciate it. Now, if you didn't hear your boost read on the show, don't worry. We're doing two episodes this week, and so we're just going to carry some of those over to the next episode, and we'll do the total and the shout-out in next week's episode. So don't worry. We got it. We're just banking for the summer. And thank you, everybody who sends a boost into the show. It really does mean a lot to us, because not only is it a great way to support the show directly, but we get these messages sent to our inboxes throughout the week, and it keeps us motivated. It keeps us focused on the show, kind of keeps the signal. You know what I mean? So there's also just that kind of aspect for the team. But then it's also a way to directly support the show using an entire free software self-hosted stack that we then get the optionality around. And we really appreciate it. And you can now boost from the web, like Brent said, at linuxunplugged.com/boost. And stay tuned to next week's episode for the rest and our totals. Thank you, everybody who helps the show out. We really genuinely appreciate it. And of course, you can become a member. You get the ad-free version of the show or the bootleg, get the full live stream, sometimes double the content. You can do that at linuxunplugged.com/membership. We got a pick before we get out of here, and it's called STU. I think you found this, Wes?
1: I did, yes.
0: I installed this immediately. I haven't used it yet, but I'm like, I'm going to use this. It's like, you know, when you're seeing an application like, oh, I need this for when I'm going to need it. It's a terminal graphical environment, you know, for AWS S3 compatible storage.
1: Yeah, it's S3 terminal TUI.
0: Yeah. Graphical seems like a weird thing to say, but it is sort of like in the style of NCurses. And it is written in
1: Rust.
0: And it lets you just browse around an S3 bucket like it's a local file system on your disk.
1: Yeah, you know, I'm seeing more and more Rust apps using this Ratatouille underlying library that's like how you implement the terminal user interface. So STU is another one. And yeah, it makes for a nice experience.
0: What I appreciate about it, and this is why I installed it immediately, is it also has like a really basic but useful built-in text editor, and we store like a few RSS files and XML files up on object storage. And I could see using this to just quickly connect in, make those edits, save it immediately right there in object storage, just avoid the whole like download and re-upload of the file, and just use STU to just make the changes directly. Yeah. I like to do it live, Wes.
1: Yeah, I think it helps to make, you know, S3 storage, which is ubiquitous these days, and maybe you even have self-hosted or something, make you feel a little more accessible, a little closer to the ease of navigating around in a terminal experience.
0: Yeah.
3: Hey, considering this is Rust and using Ratatouille and S3, you know, giving you access to S3, can we call it Stewie from now on?
0: Yeah, I think Stewie is appropriate. You just gotta imagine the silent I.
3: Yeah.
1: You should probably open a pull request. Just, okay. Do a mass rename and then.
3: No big
0: deal.
3: Right?
0: Yeah. You can make like the polar, name it like saying the silent I out loud, you know, and then maybe the audience could get behind you on this. We can make a real impact.
3: Boosting your support.
0: Yeah. So we asked you at the top of the show, how do you do remote access? What have you settled on? What works for you? And are you still using SSH?
1: Would you use a port docker?
0: I'm going to ask. Yeah. Would you use one of these tools, or do you already use one of these tools to hide your SSH server as part, I'm sure, of a security in-depth strategy? Also curious to know if you like the little bit tighter, leaner, shorter run episodes, since we're doing a summer pre-record. Kind of curious to know what you think. Something that runs a little bit shorter and tighter. Let us know. You can boost in with that too, because we will not be live next week, unfortunately. I miss you guys already, but when I get back, I should be refreshed, recharged. These guys have gotten a Sunday off, so I'm sure you'll be working on some sort of amazing project, right?
3: Recovering from the meetup, really, I think, is what's
1: yeah.
3: on deck.
1: Yeah, naps are a project, right?
0: Yeah, I fantasize about a Sunday where we take it off and I'm not traveling. That feels like, what would I do with that? That just feels like luxurious time.
1: I think you wouldn't know what to do.
3: Hammock time, they say.
0: Yeah. And of course, if you're subscribed to the RSS feed, you don't know about nothing. You don't got to worry about it, because the show just comes out as regular. And you could find that RSS feed over at linuxunplugged.com, along with a bunch of our show notes and things like that, because linuxunplugged.com/570 is the place to get the links for the things we talked about today. You'll find our contact page over there, Matrix information, and Mumble information. Because when I'm back and fresh, I'd love to have you in that Mumble room. We got the details over there.
1: It's a whole summer of live.
0: Yeah. The summer of LUP. Come on and join us. Spend your Sundays with us. At least the ones we're live. Thanks so much for joining us on this week's episode of the Unplugged program. I'll see you right back here next Tuesday, as in Sunday.

0: 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We're going to start today off with some macro, then we'll get into why the Bitcoin community took a sharp turn into attack mode. After a couple of weeks of great news, it's attack mode. We'll talk about why. Plus, my thoughts on an economic blunder that the Trump administration seems to be just happily walking into, and much more. But we start with this vibe shift that came from the Bank of Canada this morning as I record. Their central bank lowered their benchmark interest rate overnight to 3%, which is a 25 basis point cut, the sixth in a row, so it was widely anticipated. And the central bank said in their statement, quote, "We also announced our plan to complete the normalization of our balance sheet, ending quantitative tightening. The bank will restart asset purchases in early March, beginning gradually so that its balance sheet stabilizes this year and then begins to grow modestly in line with economic growth." So they're lowering interest rates and they're suspending quantitative tightening. And in March, they're going to begin quantitative easing. So that seems to really have set the tone for the day. And later in the day, U.S. Federal Reserve Chair Jerome Powell came out, and we weren't really quite sure what to expect. The market kind of thought it was going to be kind of standard affair, but you never know. It's possible he's been getting pressure from President Trump. The Bank of Canada just lowered rates, said that they're going to begin quantitative easing in March. So everybody tuned into the Fed press conference with at least a little bit of anticipation and then was greatly disappointed.
1: That was Chair Powell following the very first Fed meeting of 2025, one in which there was no change in interest rates as expected, but there was plenty said in the news conference we just watched. Chair Powell saying, among other things, inflation remains, quote, somewhat elevated relative to the Fed's 2% target. He said conditions in the labor market are solid. The economy is strong overall. He did point to resilient consumer spending. Still considering additional adjustments, he said, quote, "We do not need to be in a hurry."
0: No. All the good stuff, though, that really comes in the QA. So, like, in his official statement, you know, unchanged. It was a 12-0 unanimous vote. They are not changing the rate. Inflation remains, quote, somewhat elevated, Jay Powell says. And unemployment has, quote, stabilized at a low level, meaning it's a little soft, but not too soft for us to worry. And they also took out their statement on progress towards 2% inflation in their official remarks. They seem to kind of be admitting that we have had some stalled progress on inflation. And we'll get into that in the Q&A because that's where the good stuff is. But I want to start with the big question in the room. And that was, what is Jay Powell going to do about the fact that now on three occasions, President Trump has said that he wants the Federal Reserve to lower rates? So he was asked about that.
2: Another point the president made is on interest rates. The president was in Davos, speaking to an audience in Davos earlier today, said that he's going to demand that interest rates come down. In this outing with the press this afternoon, the president said that he feels he knows interest rates better than the folks at the Fed, and he does expect the Fed to respond to what he says in terms of demanding lower interest rates.
0: Okay, so what do you think Jay Powell said to that? What do you think? Do you think, oh yeah, I'm definitely going to lower interest rates based on political demand from the president? No, of course he didn't say that.
3: Chairman Steve Leisman from CNBC. Mr. Chairman, at an event in Davos, to Davos anyway, the president said he'll demand that interest rates drop immediately. So I guess I have a three-part question. Has the president done this to you? Has he made that demand? Secondly, what is your response to that? And third, what effect, if anything, if any, does a president making these kind of remarks have on policy? Thank you.
4: Three questions. I'm seeing it really as one question, though. So I'm not going to have any response or comment whatsoever on what the president said. It's not appropriate for me to do so. The public should be confident that we will continue to do our work as we always have, focusing on using our tools to achieve our goals and really keeping our heads down and doing our work, and that's how we best serve the public.
3: Can you just comment on whether he's physically communicated this demand to you?
4: I've had no contact. Thanks.
0: Yeah, okay, not a big surprise there. But what does, I don't know, for some reason, continue to surprise me is that Bitcoin and crypto get brought up in every context, including the Q&A with the federal chair. And Jay Powell was asked about the risks of crypto for banks and households.
5: Hello, Chairman Powell. Mark Hamrick with Bankrate. As you know, in the annual report from the Financial Stability Oversight Council, among the risks outlined is cryptocurrency. Could you talk about those risks now? And regarding individuals and households, perhaps distinct from the concern about the financial system, do you worry that speculation in this unregulated asset class could hurt their financial well-being, or do you
6: worry that they're too dumb to take care of themselves and that you need to give them rules they can follow so that way they don't end up hurting themselves?
5: Speculation in this unregulated asset class could hurt their financial well-being, or do you think it has a place in a household's portfolio?
0: So at what point does something get considered regulated? Is it so it's not when it's taxed with clear tax rules? It's not when the Commodities Exchange Commission has said that they're an oversight body for the commodity, clearly, because according to this guy, it's unregulated. It's not that all the exchanges closely follow regulations and that my Bitcoin, if I buy it from them, is KYC'd to hell, because apparently that doesn't qualify as regulated. It's not even clear to me how gold is somehow more regulated than Bitcoin. But yet Bitcoin is a dangerous, unregulated currency, even though, unless I'm wrong, as far as I can tell, it's just as regulated as silver or gold. Maybe there's something more I don't know. If traders in silver or gold no more, please do boost in. But I find this type of question so obnoxious because it's the equivalent to the, Mr. Chairman, what about the volatility? Volatility is really scary and bad, right? Don't you think so, Mr. Chairman? That's the kind of question this is.
5: That speculation in this unregulated asset class could hurt their financial well-being, or do you think it has a place in a household's portfolio?
4: You know, so our role with Bitcoin really is to look at, with crypto, really is to look at the banks. And you know, we think it's, you know, banks are perfectly able to serve crypto customers as long as they...
0: Wait, what? Well, that's a bit of a tone shift. That's a bit of a tone shift from Operation Chokepoint 2.0, where the Fed was working hand in glove with Liz Warren and others to go after banks that engaged in crypto services. I mean, let's rewind this for a second. Before, like, I don't know, last year? I mean, 60 seconds ago? 10 minutes ago, before then, Jay Powell did not have this tone. This is, and he talked, oh, I've always felt this way. Yeah, I've always thought this. My voice, you know how I've always felt about Bitcoin.
4: Look at the banks and you know, we think it's, you know, banks are perfectly able to serve crypto customers as long as they understand and can manage the risks and it's safe, you know, safe and soundness. Many of our, a good number of our banks, right, that we regulate and supervise do that. You know, the threshold has been a little higher for banks engaging in crypto activities, and that's because they're so new. And you know, we don't want to make the mistake. If you're making a choice to conduct that activity inside a bank, which is inside the federal safety net with deposit insurance, then you want to be pretty sure that it's a safe and sound activity. So, you know, we're not against innovation, and we certainly don't want to take actions that would cause banks to, you know, to terminate customers who are perfectly legal just because of excess risk aversion, maybe related to regulation and supervision.
0: Certainly not. Never, ever would take any actions like that. Then he was asked to follow, well, what about households? What about households holding crypto? That's scary and dangerous, right?
4: That's kind of a... It's not really our bailiwick. You want people to be knowledgeable about the financial engagements that they have, and that's why we have, you know, the securities laws that we have. It's why, you know, if you read a mutual fund prospectus or individual stock prospectus, you want households to have the chance to understand the risk that they're taking. And you know, I do think it would be helpful if there were a greater regulatory apparatus around crypto, and I think that's something Congress was working on quite a lot. We've actually spent a lot of time, you know, with members of Congress working together with them on various things. And I think that would be a very constructive thing for Congress to do. Thank you.
0: Yeah. You know, if consumers just had a prospectus sheet on Trump coin, then they could be making an educated guess on the shit coin that they're buying. That would make all the difference for sure. So here we go. Interest rate futures right now, they show probably a base cut in June. That's probably where we're going to get our first cut, but we'll see. We'll see. I don't know. I'm a little more optimistic in that regard. The next scheduled FOMC meeting is March 18th and the 19th. I wouldn't be surprised if we saw some sort of policy change. Maybe they stop quantitative tightening. Maybe nothing. Or maybe a 25 basis point rate cut. Jay Powell did say today that we don't necessarily need to wait for a 2% inflation before we start cutting rates. So there you go, right? So that's been a kind of non-news story, I think, as the market internalizes what's happening here for rates in the States. But what was big news is just as the show wrapped up last week, we got official executive order actions. And I think there's some good stuff in here for Bitcoiners.
2: Yep, Morgan, that's right. The president signed 5 executive orders here at the White House just a few moments ago. And we're getting the details now on this cryptocurrency-related executive order that he signed, which establishes a working group at the White House led by David Sacks to look at cryptocurrency policy to stop what they call regulatory overreach on cryptocurrency. One important point here, because there's some question about whether the president would go ahead and establish some kind of strategic reserve fund of cryptocurrency. This executive order does not do that. What they say specifically here is that the working group will be tasked with developing a federal regulatory framework governing digital assets, including stablecoins, and evaluating the creation of a strategic national digital assets stockpile. So the word evaluating there is doing a lot of work. Basically, that means this working group is going to take a look at it and maybe make some recommendations down the line. So, you know, no concrete movement in that direction. You might get a sense that this kind of opens the door a little bit from this White House to take a stronger look at that than certainly the previous White House would have done last week. But there you go on cryptocurrency. Also,
0: okay, now be honest. Were you hoping with the swipe of a Sharpie that Trump was going to create a strategic Bitcoin stash? And were you disappointed when instead what you got was a working group that's going to study the issue? I don't think you should be. I don't think you should be upset about this. I've always been concerned that Trump was going to try to do this by executive action. And if he creates a Bitcoin reserve or a stockpile, as he puts it, with a executive order, very simply could be undone by the next guy or the guy or gal after him. Absolutely possible. It's a total threat. And it would be a temporary pump. And then, you know, could you imagine the crash when the next POTUS comes in and decides to remove Bitcoin and the strategic stash? That'd be horrendous. This working group, when he talked about this during the campaign, this working group will ideally interface with Senator Lummis and others that are trying to create this at the bill level, at the law level, and hopefully work with them hand in hand to create something sustainable. The problem is, it appears this process is being perverted by shitcoins.

0: Okay, emergency press conference.
1: This is Jack Maulers, CEO of Strike. And he and many others have been putting the word out about bad actors in the crypto space that are attempting to influence the White House process and the Trump family, specifically Eric Trump and others, with money, bribes, FUD, and propaganda to make the Bitcoin reserve a digital assets reserve that features Made in America XRP.
0: Ripple is undermining American prosperity and freedom. I can confirm, Ripple is actively spending millions of dollars trying to undermine a strategic Bitcoin reserve in the United States of America. This is not just an attack on Bitcoin, but on principles of transparency, on fairness, and on our national security. A Bitcoin strategic reserve would be one of the most important economic announcements in American history. I personally would put it on par with Nixon in 1971. However, it would be the first positive economic announcement that comes from the United States in the last 100 years. In 1930,

0: Strategic Reserve. It will not act against its people in the best interest of the public. It will do the opposite. This is a money that is owned, operated, and governed by the people. Governments and corporations own a fraction of this network. Who owns it? Who had first access? The people, the public. This is about being pro-industry, pro-jobs, pro-energy, pro-growth, pro-technology. This is about solving our deficits. This is about leaning into the future and investing in prosperity for generations to come.
1: And the reason I think why Jack and Bitcoiners get so fired up is XRP, Ripple, in particular, has been attacking this process. And it is the shitcoin of major shitcoins out there. If you have any insight why the normies love XRP, please tell me. Anytime I've ever went to a normie accountant and asked them if they do crypto taxes and Bitcoin, they start talking to me about XRP. I'm not kidding you. It's happened more than once. XRP has attacked Bitcoin the most voraciously. Voraciously? You know, they specifically funded Greenpeace to demonize Bitcoin's environmental impact. They have funded anti-Bitcoin lobbyists. They funded Kamala's campaign, specifically because they're pro-CBDC. They've been sued by the SEC for being a security, and then instead of taking responsibility for that, they gaslit XRP bag holders. They've pre-mined every coin that's ever going to be in existence all at once, and then they hand it out like the rich. And then embarrassingly, XRP's ledger history is even a total shit show. Their first block, or ledger as they put it, is ledger 32569, because everything before ledger 32569 was lost. So they just lost all those transactions going back to the number one ledger. 35,000 just gone. All the coins created too in those first blocks, no doubt. Such a shame that those early blocks are gone. So it's clearly a security. It's the pinnacle of crypto fiat, all created at once, no proof of work required. And it particularly benefits one company and one founder. That should not be in the strategic reserve. It's not like gold or silver or even cheese. Bitcoin is. Ripple XRP is not. So this is why the Bitcoiners, and then because they're actively spending money and time trying to confuse the White House and the senators involved, it has folks like Jack and myself a little bit worked up.
0: Equality, inclusion, the leader of the free world adopting technology that promotes American ideals, a money that we don't control, but that we support, that both aids to solve our country's biggest problems and promotes the world we want to see as Americans and its people. Now, Ripple. Ripple is a for-profit company. It prints its own token in XRP, and it is asking the U.S. government to support its monopoly. I ask you this, why should the U.S. government back a privately owned currency? This is corporate lobbying disguised as innovation. This is corporate lobbying disguised as tech, growth, jobs, industry. Ripple created all of its currency, issued it to themselves, and relies on the public to buy it. This is not the money for the people. This is not in the best interest of the public. This is in the best interest of a private corporation. This is an economic announcement that would be like 2008, that would be like 1971, that would be like 1933. This is against what this new administration and President Trump stands for. This is against the best interest of the United States of America. It is absurd and ridiculous, and Ripple needs to stand down immediately. Not only are they undermining future prosperity in the United States benefiting from the technological innovation that is Bitcoin, but they are also trying to take advantage of the situation and benefit themselves. Call your representatives and demand an investigation into Ripple's lobbying efforts. Tweet publicly. Post your comments publicly.

0: I've begun fighting back. I will not stand for this. I am an American. I plan to have children and raise them in America. I will not let Ripple undermine our prosperity, freedom, and benefiting from Bitcoin, a neutral, fair money for the people, for the public. Because this isn't just about Bitcoin versus Ripple. It's about whether the future of money belongs to the people or to private corporations. And it is up to us to decide.
1: Now, part of this service of this show is I like to try to arm you with information so you can plan and hedge appropriately for yourself, for your friends, for your family, for your workplace. And one of the things that I think we should talk about, because it is going to impact Bitcoiners, is this concept and expectation that seems to be out there and encouraged by the current administration that prices are going to come back down. The Trump administration campaigned on bringing prices down. You know, eggs have been specifically mentioned in here. And I thought maybe after the election, they'd shut up about bringing prices down and just focus on wage increases and stabilizing prices. But that is definitely not what they're doing. Here is Vice President J.D. Vance in a recent interview that's been going around the internet. But I have a different take than most people.
2: You campaigned on lowering prices for consumers. We've seen all of these executive orders. Which one lowers prices?
3: We have done a lot, and there have been a number of executive orders that have caused already jobs to start coming back into our country, which is a core part of lowering prices.
1: Now, I'm going to say there, first of all, the first question is lousy. She knows, and if she doesn't know, she should be fired, that there's not an executive order that comes out that says, Safeway, you need to lower your prices. That's not how this works, right? The executive office can take actions that will encourage the support of the market. They can't directly tell any, well, maybe like in certain circumstances under the Defense of Production Act or things like that. So it's just a stupid bad question, like really a stinker if you think about it. Totally ignorant. But as we continue, I think it reveals a bad strategy by Vance and Trump.
3: More capital investment, more job creation in our economy is one of the things that's going to drive down prices for all consumers, but also raise wages so that people can afford to buy the things that they need.
1: Now that right there, that's the best possible answer to what was a very bad question.
3: If you look at our slate of executive orders. No,
1: I like that she chuckles in there. So grocery prices aren't going to come down because that's hilarious.
3: But also raise wages so that people can afford to buy the things that they need. If you look at our slate of executive orders. No, Margaret, prices are going to come down, but it's going to take a little bit of time.
1: No, JD. They're not going to come down. Prices are not going to come down.
3: Of executive orders. No, Margaret, prices are going to come down, but it's going to take a little bit of time, right? The president has been president for all of 5 days. I think that in those 5 days, he's accomplished more than Joe Biden did in 4 years. It's been an incredible breakneck pace of activity. We're going to work with Congress. We're, of course, going to have more executive orders. And we're going to try the way that you lower prices is that you encourage more capital investment into our country. And yes,
1: you're not going to lower prices. I mean, they really should stop saying this. And you should not plan or expect on this. At best, you know, they could stabilize prices broadly. They could make policies that incentivize increasing of wages so that wages go up faster than the cost of goods. So it feels like relatively things have gotten cheaper. They can do that to a limited degree. But other than a few things, prices are not coming down. Maybe on a couple of things, right? There's a few things you can increase the, you know, the amount of, like oil, or the amount of people working on something, and you'll get more of that resource. And so you can bring down the cost for a bit. But generally, once you bring down the cost of a commodity, you increase demand overall. And so then demand actually accelerates. So even then, it's kind of temporary. They really just, you know, just think about this. Think about a steak. Let's just make this really simple. Think about a steak and everything involved that sets the price on that steak. From somebody raising a cow and paying for the feed, to transporting it and the butcher, and the fuel involved, of course, to wrapping it up in that styrofoam and that plastic and putting it out on the shelf. All of the different costs that are in that pipeline, from the birth of the cow to the piece of meat going on the cellophane in the store. You would have to lower the cost at every one of those individual steps that touch that piece of meat. Across the board, all of those, the butcher, the transportation, the cow, the feed, the person that sells the livestock, the cut that the grocery store takes, the pay for the people that wrap it and put it out on the shelves. All of those costs collectively would have to come down to make that steak cheaper. And that is true for every item in that grocery store, with every single item having its own unique supply chain dynamics. It's possible. You generally don't see that happen unless there's a pretty bad recession, though. So you just should stop saying this. And as Bitcoiners, we should stop, if you have been, thinking that this is going to happen. Things are not going to get cheaper. It does not matter who is in the White House. Things are not going to get cheaper. The rate of their cost can slow, so the price feels like it's stable. But even at a 2% inflation rate, things do not stay the same price. It is built into the system. And I don't know why they're saying this, because it's so easy to measure. I can look at the price of eggs today, and I can look at the price of eggs in 6 months. Now, eggs might actually come down because of bird flu, but you get the general point. You can look at the price of milk or cheese or cereal or whatever it is. Top ramen. You can look at the price today, and you can look at the price in 6 months, and you can see that the price didn't go down. So I don't know why they would be claiming this, but do not plan on this, as Bitcoiners do not plan on this. And if I'm wrong, you know what? So what? You got some extra purchasing power, so it's not so bad, right? I just don't know why they insist on saying this. If you think prices are going to come down, then you don't know how the economy works. And if you don't know how the economy works, then you probably shouldn't be trying to fix the economy. I don't mean to harp on this, but it matters. It matters, I think. And, you know, you just kind of look at the situation. People just want relief. And I think I believe that they want to deliver it. And I do think that some of the things they're doing are going to provide more help than the previous administration. But those things are going to stabilize prices. They're going to slow inflation, potentially, maybe. But then other actions like tariffs and other things are going to be inflationary. And so I think, at least over Q1, for a while, we're going to see a lot of these things get rolled out as appointees get into their position and start executing policies, as situations come up and tariffs come up as a response. Q1, at least, is going to be sorting some of this out and realizing that prices aren't coming back down. They're not exploding like they were, but in some areas, they're still a little hot and they're still rising. Inflation still is a long-term play here. Even if Jay Powell's feeling pretty good, it's not 100% licked. It's kind of a best-case scenario for Bitcoiners. I hate to say this, but if we just look at this through the lens of Bitcoin, this is good. You've got an administration that is clearly more crypto-friendly. Does that mean a few shitcoins get through the door? Probably. Why do you care? Just sit back and watch the government get screwed. It's going to be fun. They're going to get rugged, and it's going to be hilarious. Bitcoin's a superior product. So even if all the shitcoins get through the front door, it doesn't matter. Bitcoin still wins. It's a better product, and it has a better network. What do we like it? 60-ish percent dominance right now in the crypto market, too? So, I mean, I don't love the idea that a Bitcoin reserve could be a digital asset reserve. And I love the idea that inflation's running hot and our politicians are telling us the prices are going to come down. But none of it is extreme. None of it is beyond manageable. And it means it's bullish for Bitcoin long term. All of this lines up to be bullish for Bitcoin. A more crypto-friendly administrative state, that is temporarily bullish for Bitcoin. Inflation remaining a little warm, a little hotter than we'd like, that is bullish long-term for Bitcoin, both in adoption and just in price asset evaluation. It all comes together for Bitcoin at the end. I'd love to know your thoughts on any of this, especially the idea that, you know, the prices are never coming down. I don't know. What do you think? I have a question that I just been, it's on the back of my mind, and I want to put it out there to the audience and just kind of trying to get, like, you know, I could do this from time to time, try to get a sense of where the people are at. I would like to know, did you stack sats before you started boosting the shows? And if you didn't, do you stack sats now? Or have you always stacked sats? Or maybe are you only interacting with sats when it comes time to boost? And otherwise, you don't hold any sats. So you follow what I'm asking? I'm trying to get a sense of, did you interact with Bitcoin and hold sats before you boosted? If you didn't, do you now? Did you always, and this just became supplementary to your Bitcoin activity, or is it the only Bitcoin activity you engage in? Trying to figure that out. This wasn't a banger week for the show in terms of sat revenue. You know, kind of has been slowing a little bit. I kind of worry that with the price, the Bitcoin price over 100,000, we're going to start seeing fewer and fewer boosts. I hope we can prove that wrong, because every boost counts no matter the size. And I know that's cliche, but it is true. Because what we're doing is building something long term, something bigger over the years. I and many other podcasters are creating our own podcaster Bitcoin reserve. It's a reserve built through the proof of work of creating content week in and week out. And I suspect that the podcasters, and there's a few thousand of them out there, who have adopted this Bitcoin standard and value for value, I think they're going to pave a way for a more honest kind of media in the future, right? Because they're securing today a roadmap and a runway for tomorrow where they don't have to have sponsors. They don't have to even care what people with money say. They can stay independent. But I think the bigger thing than that even, the thing that would really matter to me as a listener, because we've all seen our favorite show disappear at some point. Some like a show or a magazine, some piece of content that couldn't stay alive because it wasn't sustainable. And a lot of these live and die on the fiat ad market. But by these podcasts, building a Bitcoin reserve, they're building something that can last and last, something that can be sustainable. And it means your favorite show doesn't disappear because it's been built on top of a durable Bitcoin standard. So I hope you will continue to boost even as this, you know, the price is above 100,000. Because I think podcasts like this and others, well, I like to think we're building something special. And I'd like to think that in a couple of years, it's going to pay off. In a few years, it's going to pay off for these podcasters who kept their nose down, didn't say yes to a bunch of sponsor money, instead went directly to the audience and built themselves a runway so they have a sustainable media business years down the road that doesn't require kowtowing to big advertisers. I hope. And I hope you will support the show with a boost. So please do boost in.

We do have some stuff coming up. A massive bank wants to stack billions of Bitcoin. A couple of states are on the verge of launching a Bitcoin reserve. A city just went Bitcoin friendly. Final clip of the week. Our last track. 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If you want to stack sats by paying bills, that's the Fold card. That's how I stack sats, by paying my everyday bills. And then I get access to my Bitcoin value without selling it by using Salt Lending. I have links to all of those in the show notes. Yes, you can support the show just by doing what you do. Thank you, everybody who does.

0: Oh, there it is. I was like, Jesus, is it ever going to fire? All right, we have some boost to get into, and our first boost is also our baller boost, as we do. And it's from Sat Squanch, and he's coming in with 66,667 sats.
1: Hey, Rich Lobster!
0: Hey, Sat Squanch, and he writes, thanks for reminding us that Bitcoin is hope for all of us, and thank God for Ross's release. This is the best yet to come. Ross's story epitomizes me that with Bitcoin, even bad things can be turned for good, and good things can't be confiscated. Oh, well said. Yeah, it really, God, just something about seeing Ross Fried really felt like, okay, this is good. This is there, you know, nature is healing. Thank you, Sat Squatch. It's good to hear from you. Our next boost comes from Block 7. He's got 20,000 sats. Hey, all right. Your time and input is invaluable. Really stoked that you put this out for newcomers and OGs. It took me back to the day I heard the news. I had forgotten my Silk Road login, but it was a wild time. I, of course, never bought or sold anything, thankfully. Also never knew I shared a birthday with him. How about that? Rock on, Chris. Keep us going and don't stop. Oh, well, thank you. I definitely checked out the Silk Road back in the day. And, you know, it has this sort of, I don't know, reputation as a dark web marketplace. But it was, you know, it was like a PHP app or whatever. And it had some frames with the sidebar and, you know, listings in the middle with reviews. I mean, the nice thing that I think people overlook about Silk Road is you had reviewers on the buyers and sellers. So imagine something that's always been illegal and done out in the streets where you could get stabbed or shot or ripped off or get a bag of something bogus. Silk Road just totally flipped that on its head. You had reviews and reputations. And so it behooved you to participate in the system and be well behaved. And I don't know, man, like in a way, you know, they were talking about how dangerous it was, but in a way that to me seems like a much safer situation, right? I mean, it's still illegal, but at least it's not what I, you know, like the danger that I just described. I don't know. I don't think Ross ever deserved what he got. I'm glad he's out. And thank you for the boost block. Listener Jeff is here, a.k.a. producer Jeff, with a row of 6,666 lucky numbers.
2: That's not possible. Nothing can do that.
0: Yeah, I know. I know. Super informative episode. Not sure what effect this pardon may have for the Bitcoin community. Frankly, all crimes are committed with all forms of value, and those crimes should be just fine justice. Making an example out of someone for crimes committed with a out on the fringe at the time, currency is horrible, regardless of the guilt or the crime. One should find justice for their crimes and nothing more. It reminds me of how Nintendo ruined a man's life for making mod chips. Seems like the punishment just didn't fit the crime. Personally, not a fan of any drug dealer, regardless of how they do it, including pharmaceutical ones. Ah, calling out the pharmaceuts. You know, he never sold drugs. He just built the website, kind of letting adults do what they do. You know, he's a libertarian, you know, very libertarian thing to do. And yeah, right. Maybe a few years in jail, you know, like everybody else got like 3 or 5 years in jail. Okay, maybe, right? But multiple life sentences with no chance of parole for creating a PHP website that other people use to sell drugs? Ooh, doggy. Tell you what, seems like a lot. Hey, look, there's Gene Bean, and he's got a whole big old row of ducks. Thank you, PJ. And Gene Bean writes, the nuclear waste from the military gets buried just like the rest of it, as far as I know. But where, Gene? Where? And why does it not seem to be a problem? Or does it leak and they just don't tell us? Gene says, regarding Liquid, any downside to running the Bolt's web app? Myself, or is it beneficial to just use Bolts.exchange, in your opinion? Either way, I think the Bolts web app is just actually interacting with the back end of Bolts.exchange. I use both. You could also look at swap.io. There's another one over there for pegging in and out of Liquid, and sometimes their rates are a little bit cheaper, but I do love Bolts.exchange. If I got tattoos of Bitcoin companies, Bolts.exchange would be one of them. Boosting in what he says, also, I wanted to boost in. What's the point? I don't really follow you. Boosting in, what is the post of mine? Because others here could show authors the V4V way. Gene, I don't even understand what that sentence is. Gene, I don't even know. But I do like the sentiment in the Noster post you link. He says, I'm a big believer in value for value and such. I send sats to podcasts like Chris Fisher's This Week in Bitcoin all the time. I recently learned of Broken Money by Lynn Alden. I'm finishing it up tonight. I've learned so much from that book that I want to send her some value back as well. The result of my first Boostergram Lightning payment with a message attached to the book author. I say this not to brag, but in hopes of spreading the value for value model beyond podcasting 2.0 apps. Now, Gene, I am with you on that, good buddy. Boy, oh boy, I tell you what, I would love to, not books, yes, books, music, obvious, right? Right?
3: You're doing a good job.
0: But wouldn't it also be great to see software? Please, please, can somebody please, please tell software developers about Boost?
4: Never tell me the odds.
0: Just make it so. And Gene, maybe you're starting the process. Thanks for sharing that with me. IT Guy 05 is here with 2,000 sats.
5: Why you gotta put numbers and letters together? Why can't you just go yourself?
0: Oh, here we go. All in the family. It's family ties is what you were talking about with Michael J. Fox. Family ties. That's it. A reason why I also watched All in the Family, so around the same time, because I was at an Airbnb, and I think I was using like Pluto TV, you know, and I'm just looking for something to watch because it's just like the built-in apps on this old smart TV. I really got to get a portable kit and just be able to bring my own media. But I couldn't believe they were talking about the Federal Reserve and interest rates and all of that. It's just really funny. But thank you for the correction, IT guy. And it's nice to hear from you. Thanks for the boost. Vault Bytes here with a row of ducks. That's 2,222 cents. I think the crypto space has its share of retards just like the state money has. But Bitcoin's resilience will prevail. It's your own choice. What kind of money do you want to use? Not only that, Vault Byte, but just think about all these countries, especially like in the UK and in the EU. And other areas, I mean, and I don't know of all of them, but I know there's something north of 80 countries, something ridiculous, some high number of countries that are all looking into CBDCs. I wonder if I could, how many countries are looking into a CBDC? Because it's ridiculous right now. Oh, okay. Over 130 countries are currently exploring the development of a central bank digital currency representing 98% of global GDP. And if you narrow it just down to the G20 countries, 44 countries are piloting CBDCs right now in the G20 countries, which is up from 36 last year. So 44 this year from 36 last year. Okay, Vault? So think about this. Damn near everybody in the West is about to become an altcoiner or a crypto coiner of some kind. It might be a state coin, but they're going to be an altcoin user. And this entire time, they could have been buying into Bitcoin, you know, and they would have their state coin and they could have a coin that is outside the state system. Is it that weird once all money is cryptocurrency? It's not that weird, but they couldn't get their thick heads past it. And now they're going to end up being a shitcoin user anyways. And I just think it's hilarious. Thank you, Vault Byte. Appreciate the boost. Ace Ackerman's back with Rodux. Inevitably, the meme coins only cannibalize each other. Shitcoins are for gamblers and degenerates. The smart money goes to Bitcoin. I think Ross Ulbricht emerges as a high quality ambassador for sensible Bitcoin adoption. Oh, I would love that. Let's break this down. Great boost. You're right. The shitcoins are just stealing liquidity from each other constantly, right? These meme coins launch, Melania coin launches. It steals like 50, 60% liquidity from Trump coin. It's crazy. It's really crazy. Also, there is a really interesting stat, and I wish I had this hot and ready for you. I do not. Every time Bitcoin has hit 100 thou, you know, because we've hit 100 thou, then drop below, then we get back to 100 thou, then we drop below, then we get to 100 thou, like the last 4 or 5 times, which to be expected, it's a big number. Altcoins are at a lower evaluation. Things like ETH and Avalanche and whatever else, you know, especially ETH. ETH is the, you know, like the first time we hit 100 thou, ETH is like at $4,000. I'm making these numbers up. The second time Bitcoin gets back to 100 thou, ETH is at like 3,800. Third time, ETH at like 34. Now ETH at like 3,200. Each time, the other coins have gone down substantially in value. Where's that money going? It's going to Bitcoin. It's going to Bitcoin. It just does it so slowly, you don't see it. But when you zoom out and look at the charts and price things in Bitcoin, go price ETH in Bitcoin. Go price pretty much every other coin in Bitcoin. They all eventually collapse down. That's why we say just buy Bitcoin, hold it for 4 years. Don't mess around with the meme coins. Maybe you'll get lucky on a weird Friday and you'll make $1 million on Trump coin, maybe. But you just put the proof of work in, you stack sats, you hold on to it. Thank you, Ace. It's good to hear from you. Thank you, everybody who boosted in. I got some nice comments below the 2,000 sack cutoff line for reading on the show, on the air. Thank you, everybody, including Nick and others who sent nice messages. We had also 37 of you stream sats as you listened. So collectively, the show stacked 88,618 sats by you sat streamers. Thank you very much. I really do appreciate that. And then when you combine that with all of you that boosted, which was 9 of you this week, we had a grand total of 195,997 sats. Not a blowaway episode. Maybe people don't like the Ross stuff. Maybe it's the Bitcoin price. But I'd love the support. The show continues on. Working hard. If you'd like to boost, I'll have links in the show notes, but you can get started with Fountain FM and Strike, or use the links in the show notes for River or the Bitcoin Whale. They're on the Lightning Network as well. 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

0: have a few things I want to follow up. This is pretty wild. The Czech head central bank wants to buy billions of dollars in Bitcoin. The central bank head is pushing to invest 5% of the nation's 146 billion reserves into Bitcoin. And you can imagine if the central banker's advocating for that, there's probably broader political support. And I was just extremely excited to see that because at the same time, we also see more states coming out than I can really keep track of. The Utah's House Committee, I guess, has passed a bill that would allow the state to invest a portion of public funds into Bitcoin. Today, the real turd of Texas, Texas Lieutenant Governor Dan Patrick, who I just talked about last week, announced establishing the Texas Bitcoin as a priority bill for the 2025 legislative session. I mean, the whole list is a mixed bag, but number 21 on the list is establishing a Texas Bitcoin reserve. It's remarkable. And then, if that momentum wasn't enough, Vancouver, which I told you they were working on, has passed the Bitcoin-friendly city motion, and things are looking up.
1: Inside Vancouver City Hall, the mayor is bullish on Bitcoin.
2: I think it's the greatest invention ever in human history.
1: Ken Sim, the chartered accountant and investment banker turned business owner, says the city can't afford not to consider investing in cryptocurrency.
3: Bitcoin's also the number one performing asset on the planet over the last 16 years. If we don't do something to shore up our balance sheet going forward, you know, we're not going to be able to provide the same level of services.
1: Yesterday, council passed Sim's motion directing staff to explore holding cryptocurrency in reserve and accepting payments in Bitcoin for everything from parking tickets to property tax. Economists suggest crypto caution.
4: If you want to be a progressive city, you should be looking at, you know, how the world is changing and Bitcoin is making a huge impact. But as I said, very, very few people use it. There is a huge question mark over its long-term value. And so I think exploring it is probably where it will end.
0: This is their expert. So let's go through each one of these, because it's always fun to kind of respond to some of these, like, just maybe these are automatic. Like, they read these back in 2018. And so when their brain is activated and they're supposed to be an expert, they go to, like, well, I read that Wired said this once. And so if I repeat this, it's probably accurate.
4: Progressive city, you should be looking at, you know, how the world is changing and Bitcoin is making a huge impact.
0: Okay. I'd like that he acknowledges that Bitcoin's making a big impact, but then he says nobody's using it. Well, how does it make a big impact if nobody's using it?
4: But as I said, very, very few people use it.
0: You know, does BlackRock not count? The most successful ETF launch in history? What about like the 15 other ETFs when you go all around the world that have literally thousands of users, and then you have all of the millions of on-chain users? Like, what is the threshold for a lot of users? Because is it billions? Like, what is it for this guy? Clearly, it's not whatever Bitcoin is, which seems to be pretty huge in my estimation.
4: There is a huge question mark over its long-term value.
0: Yeah, okay, because you know what? The volatility is so scary, right? The volatility is so scary. Well, Bitcoin is the only asset that comes back, right? This Lynn wrote this in a newsletter, and I just thought this was so perfect. She says, in fact, Bitcoin is the only asset I'm aware of that has had four separate instances of drawing down over 75% and bouncing back to an all-time new high each time. That's how assets are monetized. That's not how bubbles work. Bitcoin is not tulips. Bitcoin is not a bubble. You don't have something that collapses and then reinflates and then collapses. That's not a bubble. That is an asset growing. And each time it levels off at a newer, higher rate. You look at it $100,000 and this argument still is accepted on air.
4: But as I said, very, very few people use it. There is a huge question mark over its long-term value. And so I think exploring it is probably where it will end.
1: If the city does decide to dive into cryptocurrency, there is a looming legal question. Provincial law prevents municipalities from accepting it as payment or using it to make investments.
3: A lot of the rules that currently exist are pretty much outdated.
0: It really shows you the uphill battle that some of these Bitcoin, I guess, legislative actions are going to have to take, right? I mean, even if they get past the study phase, then they have to, like, you know, get past the whole we can't use it as an investment means phase. It's just so dumb. It's so bad. It's so bad. Let's talk about something better. Last week, I gave Pomp, Anthony Pompliano a hard time because he went on CNBC and just absolutely did not manage to explain the difference between crappy meme coins and Bitcoin. I couldn't believe it. It was like a setup, and he just managed to not knock it out of the park. So when the Mooch went on CBS, and I think it's like their Sunday morning show with millions of more viewers, I thought, oh boy, Anthony Scaramucci is going to blow it, and he's going to embarrass Bitcoiners in front of the nation. But I don't know, maybe he did all right. Maybe he even did better than Pomp. Let's see how he did, and you tell me what you think.
5: Do me a glossary check, Anthony.
0: You see the struggling to breathe, the searching for words. Do me a glossary check, Anthony. You know, like this is major. He's annoyed by it. He struggles to understand it still.
5: Do me a glossary check, Anthony. Bitcoin, stablecoin, meme coin, tokens, are they all the same thing?
6: No. And so what Bitcoin really is, and without giving up too much detail on television to bore people, but it's become a durable, stable, long-term store of value. And I say stable because it's never been hacked. It's sort of impregnable, and it's scarce, and it's immutable. It's volatile, though, and it goes up and down as the society is adopting Bitcoin. We've experienced high volatility in Bitcoin, but it's the best performing asset over the last 10 years. And so if you read something like Neil Ferguson's book, The Ascent of Money, it checks all of the boxes of what human beings like in their money in terms of using it as a technology to trade goods and services with each other.
0: This is it. I don't know, maybe Mooch, maybe you're listening to the show and you heard me say, talk about it as good money. You're doing it. Like, I couldn't believe it. When he goes to the it's good money, like, yes, yes, this is what you focus on. Oh.
6: A meme coin is really just a gambling token. It has a blockchain technology to it, and you can transfer it back and forth to each other, but it really doesn't have that much value, and it hasn't really been adopted by the mainstream financial institutions. And you mentioned some other things. Those are also security-like instruments in the world of technology, but nothing is as durable or as sustainable as Bitcoin.
0: There you go. How hard was that? Good job, Mooch. Pomp, what are you doing? What are you doing? Also, I thought this was just fun. You know, I love watching local news because it's always a little bit less polished than the national stuff. I don't know. I enjoy that more. And it's also interesting to see local news have to talk about Bitcoin, because there's genuine interest in their local community. But they're not experts, and they have to acknowledge that, or they have to at least be disingenuous. They have to pick a route, right? So it's always funny to see which way they're going to go.
7: Another record set today by the price of Bitcoin. How many of you understand it? I don't.
0: Okay, so we know what route he's chosen, the humility route, which I applaud.
7: I can't teach you about it, but today I talked with a financial advisor who believes you need to learn more about it.
8: Ray Houstu watches the financial station for a Bitcoin price.
9: There it is right there.
0: Imagine staring at the Fox Business price ticker lower third all day, waiting for the Bitcoin price to come across. That's how this boomer's getting his Bitcoin prices. I'm not trying to be ageist, but that's not something anybody younger would ever even think of, right? They've got widgets on their phone. I'm not even lying, guys. I've got a Bitcoin price widget on my watch, okay? I've got price widgets on everything. All right. I've got websites bookmarked with different types of ways of displaying the Bitcoin price depending on my mood, right? I'm not waiting for Fox Business to every 10 minutes scroll the price, whatever the price was 5 minutes ago when they updated the lower third. It's just like never even crossed my mind. This guy literally stands around watching the TV waiting for the price ticker. Okay, so he's going to tell us about Bitcoin.
8: Ray Houstu watches the financial station for a Bitcoin price.
9: There it is right there. 92,600.
8: Another record-setting day.
7: I absolutely advise everybody to do your homework on it, to research this. It is something that you need to know and learn about.
8: Ray Houstu is a financial advisor. He was a doubter at first on Bitcoin, but he studied it, finding a paper which explained the blockchain technology Bitcoin is based on.
0: All right, my guy. They got a decent guy here. In fact, you'll come to discover He went in specifically wanting to criticize Bitcoin, looking for things to dog on it about, does the research, and comes away with the conclusion, wait, this is actually really good technology. Like, I love those conversion stories.
7: And I read that, and I was blown away by it because I just wanted to find a reason to tell people this was garbage, and I couldn't.
8: How Stu can't say whether you should buy it or not. Every person's situation is different. He believes demand for Bitcoin right now is based on two things. The SEC approved it for exchange-traded products, and Donald Trump embracing digital assets.
7: The Bitcoin is the network itself. So the government can't control it. A bank can't control it. The central banks can't control it. And that's part of the reason that people are excited about it.
8: Bitcoin seemed more like a gaming token and novelty instrument when it started 15 years ago. Now, it's recognized like other investments, which are centuries old.
7: Right up there was silver and oil and everything else.
8: House 2 believes Bitcoin has proven that it's here to stay.
7: It's like gold, only it's much more efficient than gold. You don't have to pay to store it. You don't have to pay to transport it. You don't have to pay to protect it. You don't have to cut, you know, with gold, you can't cut slivers off to pay for things. All those you can do with Bitcoin.
8: Now, there will only be 21 million Bitcoin mined. There are 56 million millionaires around the world. If every one of them wanted to own a full Bitcoin, they couldn't.
0: I like that little, I left that little bit at the end there just because I like it. The millionaire, if every one of them wanted to, they couldn't. Okay, you heard me mention tulip bubble. How many times have you heard Bitcoin called tulips? It's the modern tulip mania. Well, you know, for a little background, tulip mania lasted approximately 3 to 4 years. Okay, so first of all, Bitcoin is a little bit older than that. And it went from 1634 to like 1637. Collapsed, I believe, in February of 1637. And, you know, it has such resonance in our history, but the overall impact of the tulip bubble on the Dutch economy was relatively limited at the time and actually has cemented the Dutch as the source for the best tulips in the world for the remainder of history. So they've done pretty well. But to compare Bitcoin to tulips is a demonstration of someone's ignorance of how these things work and of how bubbles work. And I just talked about how bubbles work with Lynn's article, which I'll try to link to the entire thing in the show notes. But Michael Saylor was, and I haven't played a clip of his for a while, he was at a Q&A interview at a special all-access event. I got the details for you here. This is the description. At the exclusive CEO reception during the ICR Conference 2025, Michael Saylor, executive chairman of MicroStrategy, captivated the audience in an engaging interview with CNBC's Morgan Brennan. The invitation-only event provided a unique platform for Saylor to share his insights on cryptocurrency and the future of digital assets. And there was a Q&A portion at the end, and this guy who's all smart, and he's figured it out. You know, Michael Saylor doesn't know what he's doing. He spent all these billions of dollars because he didn't realize that Bitcoin is just another tulip mania. And so he says, hey, it looks like tulip mania to me. What say you, silly Michael?
10: He is a science historian. I've read 100,000 pages of history.
0: It starts as a science, as a science historian. That's how he starts. As a science historian, I'm like, oh boy, it's going to be one of these answers.
10: And I think the story of history is humanity's condition was improved when we got clean water, clean food, clean air, electricity, clean power, when we got petroleum, when we got cars, when we got nuclear energy, when we got antibiotics. If you look at the plight of humanity for thousands of years, people are dying at age 30. There's a 40% infant mortality rate because the food's dirty, the water's dirty, and they've got no hope. And when they were dying of dirty water and dirty food, they didn't know they were dying of dirty water and dirty food. We bled George Washington to death. Every rich person in the Middle Ages died of gout because they drank red wine, because they couldn't drink water because it was contaminated. And so all of these companies, if you look at the mortality rate of a corporation, is 99%. The average life expectancy of a company is 10 to 15 years. And you can say, well, we'll just take it for granted. Companies should only last 10 years. Just like, you know, 40% of your kids, maybe they should just die before the age of five because that's just the way God willed it. Or maybe we should just die at age 31, which is the life expectancy in Elizabethan England. But the point is, they didn't die because they were genetically predisposed to die. They died because they had dirty food, dirty water, dirty energy. They worked themselves to death. And the best thing that ever happened to humanity was the passage of technology. So Satoshi put his finger on one observation. The observation is the money is corrupt and dirty and is defective. And you want me to show you how it's defective? I tell you a thousand stories of people being murdered for their money. Every single story of Jews fleeing from authoritarianism. Every story in Germany of the Protestants, the Catholics, murdering each other. Everybody that came to America, they came because they're fleeing for property rights. The entire history of the human race is littered with tragedy because people never had proper economic energy. A type 1 diabetic can't store organic energy. They will eat themselves to death. Fat is the way you store organic energy. Somehow, over the course of hundreds of millions of years, mammals figured out how to store organic energy, and they had fat cells. We, as humans, have not had the ability to store economic energy properly. We tried with gold. It never quite worked. I could give you 100 examples of it not quite working. I can give you 1,000 examples of hyperinflation dating back to 500 BC of money not quite working. For the first time in human history, we have invented a technology that allows a human to tightly bind economic energy to their person, or for a corporation to tightly bind economic energy to the corporation. What it means is you don't have to suffer an early, painful economic death. And you can tell me, oh, that doesn't matter, but I would point to everyone in Africa. I would point to all of the misery in Cuba and North Korea and Venezuela. I would point to the misery in the aftermath of hyperinflationary incidents that took place in Brazil, Argentina, Venezuela, Russia. I could go on forever. There are literally 100,000 pages. Read The Story of Civilization by Will Durant, and you will find 1,000 examples of currency collapse and economic misery. And this person, Satoshi, offered us this gift. The gift is you get to own your own money and no one can take it away from you. You get to keep it, right? You get to keep your life force. And what do I think will happen? I think that companies' life expectancy on the Bitcoin standard goes from 10 years to 30 years, to 40 years, to 100 years. And I think living longer is a good thing. And I think families' life expectancy, you know, is dramatically increased. I could do the simple math for you. The half-life of money in gold is 30 years. Gold debases at 2% a year. 30, 35 years. The half-life of money in Bitcoin is forever. 0% inflation makes your money last forever. So I think that some people will not appreciate it and they won't get it. That's okay. You don't have to buy it. Lots of people won't buy it. By the way, I do think that if you ask how many Americans own it or care, they just tipped the election in favor of Trump. I think they care. I think the crypto lobby is the number one political force today. So I do think there's a lot of people that do agree with me. They do get it. There are $800 billion to $1 trillion of real money that has been invested in the network. You can trace it if you like, but that doesn't mean it's for everybody. Everyone didn't install electricity in Florida, air conditioning, right? Right, that's new. All sorts of technologies don't get embraced for 30 years, and this won't. But I would say clean money is just as important as antibiotics. It's just as important as fat. It's just as important as clean electricity, right? You know, so that's my answer to you. It's technology. It makes the world a better place. And I think that for a billion human beings that are destined to economic misery, for them, it's the matter of life or death. You're not one of them, right? We'll stipulate lots of Americans aren't one. But drop yourself in Nigeria, where it's illegal to own the dollar, where the Naira is going to zero, and then try to give some money to a person you want to help in Nigeria or capitalize a company in Nigeria and tell me how you're going to do it. Because generally the answer is, well, we just don't. Everybody stays poor, every company fails, and all the economies collapse. And that's the same answer as a type 1 diabetic. We just don't. We just die. And, you know, I think insulin to a type 1 diabetic is Bitcoin to an African. It's a useful thing. Thank you.
11: Thank you. Michael Saylor.
0: Okay, let's check in on the state of the network before we get out of here. Right now, Bitcoin's sitting at 104,100 U.S. greenbacks. Sats per dollar, 961 sats to one U.S. greenback. We are down 4.6% from our all-time high, which is 9 days ago, on January 19th, 2025. Close, though. 109, 104, pretty, you know, in the range. Love to see this. Reachable nodes on the network. We're almost at 21,000, boys. We almost there. 21,923. Come on. Come on. We can get it to 21,000. Come on. We can do that. And this show, it wraps up at block height 881,418. Looking at all these stats here, it's just incredible. TikTok, another block. The network is strong. Links to what I talked about today will be over at thisweekinbitcoin.show. This here was episode 44. Of course, you can find all the previous episodes over at thisweekinbitcoin.show. Would love to hear from you. Maybe boost in with what you'd like to hear or see from the show. If I miss something you'd like to hear me talk about, let me know. And if you've got thoughts on anything I talked about, please boost in, including, of course, I want your thoughts on Bitcoin before and after you started boosting, if it changed your Bitcoin holding behavior at all. Also, if you think I'm way off base on the prices coming down, I'd love to hear your steel manner pushback on that as well. And please do consider sharing This Week in Bitcoin. You'll have to apologize for the fact that I sometimes don't have a working mouth. You'll have to prepare them for that. But otherwise, I hope the signal is strong enough that they'll make it through and they'll enjoy the content. Also, shout out to all of you once again for the second week in a row. We did it. The song that I featured last week hit number one on the Value for Value music charts. Do It Good by Henry Invisible hit number one over at podcastindex.top, which is really cool to see. It's a great song. And this week, I'm going to leave you with another Value for Value track. So if you boost in during this song, 95% of your sats will go to the artist. It's just such a cool way to support people making independent music. And this week, I'm featuring Lose My Shoes by Boo Mantle Fox.

0: All right, here we go, boys. It is time for episode 116.
1: 100?
0: Oh, my God, what's wrong with me?
2: Oh, God.
1: Going back in time. Look how youthful we are.

0: Hello, friends, and welcome back to your weekly Linux talk show. My name is Chris.
1: My name is Wes.
2: And my name is Brett.
0: Hello, gentlemen. Coming up on the show today, we're getting ready for the TUI challenge by locking in to a disposable server mini challenge this week. We'll tell you all about that. Plus, because we love doing this for some reason, we're going to do a live update of our extremely precious production-grade Nextcloud server.
1: We didn't tell Drew about this beforehand. He's just finding out if it worked and he got the files.
0: Then we're going to round the show out with some great boosts, some picks, and a lot more. 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
0: Yes. Nice one. I mean, we're talking really fast, secure remote access that you can get up and running in just a few minutes. It is an intuitive, programmable way to manage a private network. It kind of fills in the gaps that the internet never quite delivered. Back in the day when I got my first public IP on a LAN that I managed, every single node was on the public internet, and that's how you just moved files between each other. That's crazy today, but on a Tailscale mesh network, which we call a Tailnet, you can have all of your nodes across complex networks with ACLs that are defined by the admin console that tie into your existing authentication infrastructure. When you go to tailscale.com/unplugged, you can try it for free on 100 devices for 3 users, no credit card required. That's the plan I'm on for my personal account, and I've used it for a few years now, and I have no inbound ports on any of my firewalls, and I realized we need to do this at Jupiter Broadcasting, too. Thousands of other companies, thousands of listeners are using Tailscale. Go try it out for yourself or your business. Just start at tailscale.com/unplugged. Well, the Terminal User Interface Challenge kicks off next week in episode 618, which will be coming out on June 8th, and we'd love to have you join us. I have in the show notes linked the TUI challenge rules, which are the final edition after incorporating everyone's feedback. The idea is for this to run 7 days. The objective is to complete some common computing tasks using only terminal applications, so no GUI apps like Firefox, LibreOffice, Thunderbird, etc., other than your terminal emulator, of course. So you can use your terminal emulator, Wes.

0: I'm getting nervous because I know you've been doing homework and a bunch of listeners have like been building apps and stuff to get ahead on this.
1: There are some easy low-hanging fruit points. So like easy stuff is like 10 points. Stuff that's a little bit harder is 20 points. And then things that are a little more complicated are worth 30 points. So you could knock out a few things and get some big points, or you could do some of the easy stuff. And all the challenge tasks, there's a day one task, a day two, all the way to day seven, are all outlined in the challenge rules, which we will have linked in the show notes. And we will officially begin at the start of next episode. So I guess figure out your web browser solution.
0: Yeah, we're going to need to be able to look at the doc.
1: Yeah. So 6/18 is when it kicks off, Sunday, June 8th. We will stream that episode live over at jblive.tv and jblive.fm. If you want to have fun with us and join us live, or just listen on the download and participate and let us know how you did. Or I suppose just kick back and enjoy the ride. Should be a fun 7 days. Now we're going to do something that you should never do, and we're going to live update our production Nextcloud instance on the air. And this is the instance we use to upload this very show to Editor Drew and all of our productions. We use it for all kinds of things, but we like to run these things in production and then report back to you how they've actually done. And part of that is updating them live on the show. And if it blows up, we have to own it live on the show. How you feeling, Wes Payne?
0: About as good as one can. I've at least got the Docker Compose file updated and pre-pulled the images. So now we just got to, you know, down and up.
1: All right.
2: Can we get a little reminder of how old this box is?
0: Surprisingly, not that old. I don't remember the last time we updated it, but apparently not that far in the past.
1: Yeah, we're like a version and a half behind or something.
0: Yeah, about that.
1: Not too bad for us, actually. All right. Let's give it a go. Now, best case scenario, it pulls down everything just fine, starts a new container, and there isn't anything you have to do like in the past where you've had to enter the container and do some OSC commands or OCS commands.
0: I do sometimes do that anyway, you know. But you're right. Hopefully there's nothing, and like it just automatically applies any needed database migrations.
1: Yeah.
0: Let's take a look at the logs.
1: Yeah.
0: It's starting up.
1: Okay.
0: We're updating a bunch of apps, so that's probably good.
1: Okay.
0: Yeah.
1: That's always part of this, too.
0: Files PDF viewer to 4.0.
1: I'm going to get a tab ready, so when you tell me to check it, it'll be ready.
0: Uh-oh. Starting integrity check.
1: Okay. Integrity check is good.
0: Still going.
1: Uh-oh.
0: Update successful. Turning off maintenance mode. Resetting log level. Initialization finished. Notice. Ready to handle connections.
1: Let's go find out then.
0: Oh,
1: okay.
0: I'm seeing activity in the logs.
1: Okay.
0: Get index.php.
1: That's me. I'm going to see if I can log in. Are you ready, West Bay?
0: I am.
1: This is the final test. This would be really great. This would probably be one of our smoothest ever, I think.
0: Except you probably have to log into your password manager several times.
1: Yep. Okay, here I go. Okay, here I go.
0: I'm seeing 200.
1: Hey, there it is, Wes! You got it!
0: Now, the real test is, can you actually upload a file? But I suppose that can wait till the end of the show.
1: Hey, if they're hearing this episode, I think it means it worked. That is the smoothest Nextcloud upgrade we've done yet. Live right here on the air. Well done. That's gotten a lot smoother. That used to be a process where you'd have to go in and then manually do some of those upgrades.
0: Yeah.
1: It's nice to see that smooth out. So that's on theme with this week's episode. Don't necessarily do as we do. And we, with that disclosed, wanted to try out a little mini challenge this episode. While we were recording the last episode of Self-Hosted, episode 150, we were remarking in the episode about a common problem. Some of our favorite self-hosted apps are just not that easy to share with friends and family. You know, Audio Bookshelf, I think, is a good example of this. Mealy is another example of this. Lublogger is another example of this. And the one that we were talking about in self-hosted, especially when you compare it to the alternative, is Jellyfin. Right? Plex really solves this problem. They make it easy to share media with friends and family if everybody has a Plex account and you're all in. But if you're trying to live the Jellyfin lifestyle, but maybe you want to watch a season of TV with your friends, this is hard. Either you have to come up with a VPN or you have to come up with some sort of VPS router that basically is just putting your Jellyfin server on the internet.
0: Or, you know, holes in your firewall.
1: Yeah.
0: Or a shared, maybe for like your close friends or family, you can have them on your tailnet or do like a town that share thing, but

0: gets difficult quickly. And it's one more thing people have to use. They can't just like pull up the Jellyfin client in a hotel. You're going to have to explain how to like do all the stuff that
1: right.
0: is sometimes even tricky for us.
1: And maybe they want to watch on their TV and they can't install a VPN client.
0: Right.
1: So this is where we started thinking about the concept of a disposable server, which is an idea that I think all three of us have played around with a little bit. Brent, I know that you've kind of done the disposable server thing on and off as different projects have come up.
2: Yeah, there's one that I created to just basically create a on-demand VPN that I can connect to in various countries. So the last time I went to Germany, I think I spun one up on a VPS in Germany using NixOS Infect, I think it was, with a nice little NixOS configuration that I could just pop up in whichever country I happen to be in. So that's a nice little ephemeral VPN endpoint that I could create. I think for that I used just a Tailscale exit node, but I don't need it to be running all the time. So I could just boot it up when I need it and then tear it down after that.
0: Yeah, I've definitely done the Jellyfin on a quick VPS, sync some files over for friends, especially because for a long time I was running Jellyfin on like an older box where, you know, with my devices for the most part, I didn't need to be transcoding dynamically. Like my stuff worked and it could really support at least one transcode. But if I was trying to like watch with a friend or like really share it, it just wasn't going to work. But if I was specifically doing that, like especially when maybe some Star Trek was coming out or something, yeah, just sync a couple seasons over, stand up a Jellyfin, share it with them and tear it down when we're done.
1: And that's almost a perfect solution. But it has, I think, one major flaw. And that is every time you did this, you had to upload the media.
0: Yeah.
1: So we were thinking, wouldn't it be pretty neat if you could have a disposable server, like, say, a Jellyfin instance, maybe to watch a season of a show with a friend. And once you're done, you could totally destroy the server, but the storage would be persistent. So you could quickly start up this ready-to-go self-hosted app, and you would have it auto-connect to remote storage, and then you would just finish the final bits of setup, and it'd be good to go. But the trick is how do you do that? And so we made an attempt. We set out to solve this in our own ways. Chris, myself, using a new Podman workflow that's still new to me. I was taking advantage of Podman Desktop and solving this. And then Wes took more of a Nix workflow route to see how he could solve this. So what we thought we would do is we'd present our setups to Brent, and he could score them on a few areas, like a point for cleverness of the setup, a point for easy for others to replicate, like those of you in the audience, a point if everything needed to work is included, and then 5 points if it actually works, which Brent can be the determinant of. So that's what we thought with the disposable server. 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
2: Well, Chris, as we heard in last episode, you're now living the cloud-native lifestyle, so I'm curious if you took that route to build your little disposable server.
1: You know I did. I'm embracing this. And this actually gave me a vast, complex, somewhat confusing world of opportunity and options. So I could start with a like universal UBI image of RHEL 10, which they have like micro, minimal, and a base image. That'd be pretty neat. And I, so I kind of started there because I thought, maybe I could build this on a long-term base. So then, you know, I wouldn't really have to mess with this for years. And this would be great for the style thing. So I could have one for Audio Bookshelf, one for Jellyfin, and you know, boom. But things like Jellyfin need modern FFmpeg amongst many other things. So I could sit there and kind of ram it in to RHEL. But I scratched that idea because what I saw was there was a plethora of images based on Fedora and often just straight up upstream Fedora 42. And this is nice because you get in there, you got DNF, so you can actually install stuff. The RHEL images didn't have DNF. So that meant super easy to get FFmpeg and friends going. Easy to get rclone going, which I'll talk about more.
0: And you are a Fedora fan.
1: But not super great for getting Jellyfin going. There's just a lot of repositories and stuff you got to add. Not everything was available for Fedora 42 yet. So I realized I need to think about this from more of a cloud-native workflow standpoint and start with Jellyfin. Why am I trying to ram Jellyfin into an image when I could just start with the Jellyfin image with everything working? So I went and got the upstream Jellyfin image, which is based on Debian 10 Bookworm. No big deal. In there, and I'm app-getting like a pro, so I got everything I needed installed. Had to add a couple of repos to get all the FFmpeg stuff, but no bigs. Everything's packaged for Bookworm. So what I ended up with is the Jellyfin container, and then I abused that to include rclone and Tailscale, which I'm not utilizing at the moment, but I thought, boy, I could probably definitely use this with Tailscale at some point.
0: Absolutely.
1: So I installed it in there. And then what I did is I set up rclone to connect to our Nextcloud server that we just updated and have a couple of video folders in my home folder that have just the season of TV I want to watch with my friends. And I have rclone connecting over WebDAV, and you know rclone has a mode specifically for Nextcloud. And that goes in there, and that creates a mount called /mount/horse. And in there, when you go into the /horse, you see the TV directory, and then you have all the Star Trek Season 1 for Star Trek, the original series, of course. However, and maybe I'll lose some points for this, I used Podman Desktop to set this up, which was really great. It really let me explore this quick and iterate through ideas really fast. So I like that about it.
0: And then, what was that like? Were you sort of hacking on the container file there and like rebuilding with Podman Desktop?
1: Yeah. Okay. So what's really, you know, just one step easier is when you launch a container inside Podman Desktop, it immediately opens up a shell inside the container, which, you know, no big deal.
0: That's handy.
1: But it's handy. It's really, so you can just immediately get to work and, you know, you can copy and paste between your web browser and the Podman Desktop terminal session. And so it really feels like a first-class terminal experience inside the container. So you're just getting immediately to work. And you're building just like you would any Linux system that you know in building out inside this container. And then Podman Desktop just gives you a beep export button, and it tars up the whole thing for you. But if I could have one verbal feature request for Podman Desktop, it would be to tweak some of the container settings after you've created the container. And one of the things that I couldn't change after I created it was including new devices and changing some of like the environmental options. Those are sort of baked in once you've created the container. You have an option at creation to add that stuff. But like a dummy, I didn't think about the fact that this isn't a complete Linux environment. And so I needed to have Fuse support for rclone, not only inside the container, but I needed Fuse support on the host OS. Well, this was a brand new Bluefin setup that I just did on the road last week. And so I didn't really have much loaded on this. So first I had to get Fuse working on the host system. And then I realized I couldn't go back and proactively modify these settings in the Podman container. So I couldn't pass through the Fuse device like I needed to. So that way the container environment could use Fuse. So I exported the thing out and I did the right thing and I sent it over to Wes. And I said, Wes, take a look at this. Tell me what you think.
0: And unfortunately, I could not access the file.
1: Oh, really?
0: Yeah.
1: Ah, okay. All right. Okay. So I didn't get the fuse mount working properly, but I think if I had set it up properly in the first place,
0: well,
1: and passed that device through, and
0: added at runtime, I would think.
1: Well, if I also I think I could edit the YAML that actually like sets up the whole thing.
0: Oh yeah, and then rebuild it if you need to.
1: And I opened that up, but God bless. But Podman Desktop, it's like using FrontPage for YAML, dude. There's like every option that needs or could be defined is defined in this file. And I open this thing up and I'm like, oh, maybe I'll just worry about this later. And I closed it. And I was like, this is too much scope creep for what I'm trying to do.
0: So I think we have some extra work to do after the show. Cause I want to see this now. I want to get it working.
1: Yeah. Yeah. So the idea I thought was pretty sound. And that is I've created my own version of a Jellyfin container that I could throw on any VPS and it would start. It would mount the Nextcloud file storage. It would start Jellyfin. Then I would go to the URL, which I'd be so lazy I wouldn't even register a domain for. I would just raw the IP right into the browser. And then I would just say, you know, scan the files because it would, you know, be a different set of files from time to time. And I'd have a Jellyfin server. And then we would watch the season one of Star Trek, the original series, like we should. And then I would just blow that container away. And next time I want to do it, those files are still there, so I could spin up another one and I don't have to re-upload files, or I can change them, you know, at my own cadence, at my own will, and then the next time I spin up this disposable Jellyfin server, I'm good to go. The storage remains persistent, and I could do the same thing with a selection of audiobooks and all of that. So I loved the idea. I just didn't get it quite across the finish line because I was also learning Podman Desktop at the same time.
0: Yeah, and, you know, the Fuse stuff does add device sharing and having to pass through the right stuff with containers can be something that takes a few tweaks to get right.
1: So, Judge Brent, I'd like to know what you think of the cleverness of my setup. That's one of the scoring here.
2: I'm going to give you a point for cleverness. I think
1: you
2: decided on a path, you went for it, and I think it's quite a nice little solution if you can get it working.
1: Can I argue the reproducibility for others? You could do this on your own. All you need is Podman Desktop and then get the Jellyfin container and then pop in there and apt install this stuff and configure it for your own storage. So it's stuff you would just do on your own box, but you're doing it inside a container.
2: There's a bit of configuration for others to be able to use this, but it doesn't sound too daunting. So
1: right. And for others that would be watching Jellyfin, they would just go to the URL and it would just work for them. So for like burden on the viewer, they don't have to install any kind of VPN. It would work on a set-top box. It would work on a phone. It would work on the web browser because you're just running on a VPS for a small period of time, you know.
2: And you're just handing us an IP or something like that.
1: Okay, so everything to work is included, but it doesn't all work. So everything that needs to work is included.
2: Well, is it? Because you said, you know, Fuse is missing currently to make it all work.
1: Well, Fuse is installed. You just, when you set up the container, you have to pass through the Fuse device from your host.
2: So that doesn't sound like everything.
1: Well, that's just how containers work. I can't solve for that.
2: Oh, fine. Okay. Are you convincing me here? I think you might be.
1: I don't know. What do you think, Wes? I think, is everything needed?
2: Feels like
1: is everything included to need it to make it work?
0: Yeah, maybe a readme for how to launch the thing with the Fuse attached. But yeah, I think so.
1: You think?
0: In principle.
2: So the readme is not included? That's the problem?
0: Well, like, not yet.
1: I think all of this is going to depend on a Fuse device, right?
2: Fair.
1: All these, because you have to have Fuse to do, like, the mount of the cloud
0: storage. If
1: you're
0: doing the, yeah, tricking Jellyfin into thinking it's just
1: so I think that's
0: media.
1: just a dependency. So that means 3 points for me, but I don't get the 5 points because it doesn't work.
2: Does any portion of it work? Because I'm willing to give like partial points.
1: Oh, yeah. I mean, Jellyfin works.
2: Okay.
1: Everything works except for the Fuse mount.
2: Which is critical.
1: Yeah, yeah.
2: I'll give you 2 points on this one.
1: All right. So I get a total of 5 points.
2: Total of 5. That's what you... Well, Chris gets, you know, you could improve here, but for now...
1: Well, I wish I could have got... I'll take my 5 points. Okay, Wes, tell us about your setup. How did you solve this problem?
0: Well, it's pretty similar to yours, really. It's just changing out the orchestration, tying it together layer to use NixOS and NixOS modules.
1: Okay.
0: So, you know, to use it, you do need to be running NixOS. It needs that as a base because, you know, it'd be packaged up sort of as like a flake you could include and then have some module options that you could set. For my local testing of this, I just had NixOS spin up a MinIO server so it could be an S3 backend. I liked what you were doing with WebDev and Nextcloud. That's clever. But I thought, you know, There might be S3 might be another way. You could just sort of have this hanging around if you already have that kind of storage. So first things first, it's NixOS, so it's going to be a lot of systemd, right? Systemd sort of plays the role of what Podman or Docker, and especially Compose, does to, like, get all the things going, do it in the right order, tie them together so they can talk to each other. So first things first, you know, systemd starts up rclone, which uses rclone mount to talk to MinIO or whatever S3 server. So you could just give it whatever parameters you want in the config to pass through, like, what's your endpoint. And you're going to also have to pass through credentials, which right now they're just kind of hackily in there. I'd probably migrate that to use a file that gets loaded so that's a little more properly done. And so then that establishes a mounted file that then, in a second systemd service that depends on the first one starting, that just launches Jellyfin. So it doesn't reuse the NixOS stuff as sort of a second instance of it. It has its own separate Jellyfin systemd service that runs. And then it's sort of pointing stuff so that, like, the config stater and databases don't get kept. They're just stored somewhere that'll just get wiped when you reboot the system. But it does get access to the media folder mounted from rclone. Now, the one thing I didn't get working that I was really hoping to as a stretch goal, but it looked like it's configured in kind of a messy way in a SQLite database, not in a config file, is I was hoping to have Jellyfin pre-configured to just be able to mount the right, you know, have the collection pre-configured.
1: So the library was already set to go to the rclone mount point?
0: Yeah, exactly.
1: Yeah, oh, that'd be nice.
2: That'd be sweet.
0: Yeah, you could probably copy, I guess, if you like wanted to hard code in the pre-configured database file. That's a little hacky. Or maybe you could have like a post-run systemd thing that would use the API to, like, hey, add this. Because I'd know all the paths already, right? I could hard code those in, just like do that and then tell it to scan the library or something. So those were stretch goals I did not actually get done, but I tried a little bit.
2: Is that something you can define, like, in the Jellyfin module or something like that?
0: Not that I could see. Jellyfin has a bunch of config to, like, tell it where to store stuff in its configter, but, and maybe there's some sort of special initialization, but in my searching, I didn't find it. What I was eventually able to find is there's like a library.db in sort of the state directory that wherever it is. By default, it's like .local/share/jellyfin, but you can set that with an nvar command line. And then there's some tables. And if you looked in typed base items, there is a media browser controller entities collection folder and physical location list. And then that seems to have the right stuff. So there's clearly a bunch of state I don't quite understand that you'd need to replicate. Stuffing it into a SQLite database is totally doable, but that's where maybe doing it via API call might be more practical.
1: Yeah, it may, very well. Maybe Jellyfin also has some sort of startup parameters where you can just pass them.
0: That would be nice, yeah.
1: Hmm.
0: But I was able to get it working. I used a sort of pinch flat alternative that I found recently that I snuck in as a sneaky pick later in the show.
1: Oh, good.
0: So I was able to use that to just download some YouTube videos into a collection format that would work for Jellyfin specifically.
1: Yes.
0: And then I synced that into MinIO. And then I was able to get my system going, point it at that local MinIO, so I didn't have to worry about, like, actually syncing these things over the network or anything. But it would all just work with whatever S3 provider that you set up. Yeah, and then I watched some nature documentary, I forget which one, about the largest thermonuclear bomb. So it worked that far.
1: That's not a bad way to just set up your own private YouTube and let a VPS just turn away at that stuff. So definitely a clever setup, I would say, Brent. He gets a point for that, right?
2: Yeah, I feel like maybe we should take your cleverness point away because his seems...
0: What? Whoa! Oof.
1: Wow.
2: Okay, we'll both give you one.
1: But I don't mean to be the bad guy here, but I do want to argue the point for easy for others to replicate. It is in one sense, but it does depend on NixOS as the base OS, which is tricky on a VPS.
0: Yeah.
1: Where mine you could do on any base OS. Mm-hmm.
0: I do think I could probably, because I was just running rclone and Jellyfin, I could convert that to like containers built with Nix. That could be a future option, but yeah. I did not do that right. For this challenge.
1: Right, yeah. So that's the problem, though, because you'd almost be looking at a Nix takeover before you could really make this hum.
0: Mm-hmm.
1: Now, maybe you already have that. But I do love the reproducibility of mine in the sense that it's not reproducibility, but the, you know, what am I looking for? Portability.
0: Yeah,
1: the portability.
0: It runs anywhere Podman runs.
1: Yeah.
0: Mm-hmm.
1: That's nice.
0: That's a very real trade-off for sure.
1: So I don't know, Wes. I don't know.
0: I'm willing to take one last point there.
1: Brent, you have to be the decider, though.
0: Yeah, now you've seen both options.
2: For the fun of the game, I'll give him a zero on this one.
1: Oh, okay. So 1 point for Wes and no point there. Okay. Everything needed included to make it work. I think you got this one, right?
0: Yeah. I mean, you have to specify like the S3 endpoint and connection stuff and all that, but it handles everything after that.
1: So point number two for you.
2: Well, I don't know. I have an argument here. The whole NixOS requirement.
0: Yeah, that's not included. I don't set that up for you.
2: It's also, right? It's quite a hard one.
0: I could probably build a VM image.
1: Oh, no! Okay. All right. So let me think about this. That is a good point.
0: But Chris didn't install Podman for you.
1: Oh, I guess you could make that argument that you were... Yeah.
2: I'll keep going, Wes.
0: It's arguably a lot simpler, but...
1: And it's arguably going to be, like, included on some of these VPSs already.
0: And it's, like, one line with next.
2: I'll give you a half point. How about that?
0: Okay, so... We're getting granular.
1: 1.5 points right now for Wes. Now, here's where you're going to make it up, though, Wes, because you get 5 points if it works.
2: So, Wes, did it work?
1: I think it worked.
0: It worked? Yes. I can pull it up here.
1: So that means 6.5 points for. Yeah, I can verify. There it is.
2: Oh, yeah,
1: right there.
2: There
1: full
2: is.
1: Episode.
2: Very nice.
0: Yeah, National Geographic. That Net Geo.
2: So 6.5 points for Wes. And Chris, you got a big 5 points.
1: Oh, was it 4? I thought I got. Okay, 5. I'll take 5. That was 4.
2: If you want to argue for 4, go for it.
1: I wonder what I'm trying to think back what I could have done differently. Maybe not have used rclone and did something else. I don't know what else I could have done, how else to solve the storage problem.
0: You do want something, unless Jellyfin has a way to have remote storage natively, you want something that will look like a normal.
1: Well,
0: but you could maybe, I mean, you could do Samba or NFS.
1: Or what about solving it at the host? And now this would be a dependency in a case, but like if I was just thinking about the way I would do this, I might mount that fuse file system on the host. And
0: then not bother with permissions or pass through.
1: Yeah, and then it's just like, map it through to the container and like in / media inside the container is actually pointing at a mount on the host file system.
0: Does mean you have more host container coupling and more orchestration concerns for the host. But then it means simplicity to it.
1: But then it means I wouldn't be having to add fuse to the Jellyfin container. I'd only be going in there and rclone. The only thing that I think it'd still be worth adding is tailscale. That is really handy, because if you do have a tailnet and you just put Jellyfin on your tailnet, that's...
0: Yeah, definitely, like in mesh network, VPN integration, so you can just, wherever you stand it up, it automatically connects to the storage.
1: There was a version of this, too, we discussed, where the application runs on the host, but it's using network namespaces with something like Netbird, and then you just, if you were watching on a PC, you could have a browser that when it launches... connects to that namespace that has a similar namespace on your local machine that also is on a Netbird network or a tailnet. And then the browser is just on that network namespace and the Jellyfin application is on that network namespace. And maybe they're both on a mesh VPN. And you could just do it that way, like that per application network namespace layer, which would be a really fun way to solve this. But there's no way to solve that for the set-top box. It only work on the desktop, a Linux desktop. So. And maybe there's another way to do it. Let us know how you do it. You can send us a boost or go to linuxunplugged.com/contact. 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
2: Well, this week we were lucky enough to receive 2 Spaceballs boosts from our dear Hybrid Sarcasm.
3: So the combination is 1, 2, 3, 4, 5.
4: Yes, that's amazing. I've got the same combination on my luggage.
2: First question here. So, Chris... why Bluefin and not Silver Blue, Aurora, Bazite, or something else?
0: I have one part of the answer.
1: Mm.
0: He's a GNOME guy now. So it couldn't be Aurora.
1: Well, that is kind of it. I've kind of gone for a GNOME workflow on my laptops, and I was on the go, and this is the machine I'm going to be using for a bit for the TUI challenge and whatnot. And I kind of wanted to get into this workflow quick and something that was just while I was on a trip, I could swap over to and not spend a lot of time setting up. And so Bluefin seemed like a good fit for that when I was sort of, you know, just weighing my options there.
0: Yeah, I wonder maybe if one comparison that's useful would be just Bluefin versus Silverblue.
1: Yeah, I felt like it was just sort of more ready to go. You know, like they have a, they've taken some design choices there. They've made some choices like brew. Like there's just things in there that just make it ready to go compared to like, I felt like Silverblue would be, I'd spend the whole day setting
0: up
1: my laptop.
0: Right. Maybe it's more of a little base that you can start with and make something great, but it's a little more lean than what you get.
1: Yeah, I don't know if this is where I stay for this. Mm-hmm. What I was fantasizing about, and I don't know, maybe this was just me being a rookie, I was fantasizing about somehow remixing Bluefin to my own taste.
0: Yeah, I mean, you can build your own image from there.
1: So. Well,
0: he's probably using Bob Mann desktop.
1: That's what I was trying to figure out, but I never quite got there. I haven't gotten there yet. But that's where I was hoping to take it. So I started with Bluefin, thinking then I would, from there, take it in my own direction.
0: Chrisfin.
1: Mm. Fishfin? No.
2: I like that. Hmm. And the second Spaceballs boost here. Also, can we get an update on the race for the 2025 Boosties winner?
5: That's not possible. Nothing can do that.
0: Okay. Request noted. We're recording earlier this week, so with the timing, I have not yet pulled those, but probably for the next episode, I could.
1: I'll tell you what. The news is going to be bad. You know, it's just we've had a few changes in the technology space. Albi has transitioned from a custodial service to Hub, which means some of the podcasting 2.0 apps are harder to boost with. And, you know, there's been a lot of price action. So I think it's going to be a lot less than we were at this point last year.
0: But maybe a little competition will spur some.
1: Yeah, perhaps. BHH32 came in with 2,500 sats.
2: The heck?
1: I'm working on trying to make a video player as a TUI with real video, not ASCII videos. I've got a very rough prototype working that prints the controls and the time elapsed. The plan is to allow Jellyfin and YouTube streaming alongside local videos. I hope to have enough done in time for the TUI challenge for you fellas.
0: Wow.
2: Nice.
1: Yes, that is so great.
0: We might just have a hope yet.
1: Phew.
2: I would say send the project along, like whichever state it's in. I'm sure our audience would love to give it a test. We would love to give it a test and to help you develop this thing.
0: Yeah, if you need the bugs found, we got a guy. Gene Bean boosts in with 5,468 sats.
6: I like you. You're a hot ticket.
0: Chris, I am stoked to hear what you are going to do with Bluefin and image mode.
1: I am getting just started. It is a whole world, Gene. I realized I have a lot to learn. Learning quick, though. Treading water, at least.
0: By the way, LazyGit is a great TUI tool.
1: Okay, yeah, LazyGit. I've heard that is a good one. We should check that out, right? We should check that out.
0: It is good. I've tried it a little bit.
1: I like that Gene Bean. It's good to hear from him.
7: He's a good guy.
8: He's a real good guy.
9: No, he's a great guy.
2: Well, another good guy is Zack Attack. 6,000 sats sent in this week. Happy to hear you jumped to Bluefin. The biggest change for me was getting used to using Brew to install terminal apps and app containers. Apps in containers.
1: You know, Brew for me isn't too bad just because it was my lifeline anytime I had to use Mac OS.
0: Yeah, you are familiar with Brew.
1: Yeah.
0: You know how to relink all your Python interpreters?
1: I'm sorry? Do you need to lay down?
2: Zach continues here. The escape hatch of layering items for the Fedora repo is handy as well, but it used to be used only when needed. UBlue handles the updating of distrobox containers, which is very slick. I'm putting Aurora on my parents' system with a weekly reboot, knowing I don't have to worry about it getting behind on updates or something breaking in it.
0: Yeah. That's a good test.
1: Yeah. That's so nice.
2: I think when a distro gets to friends and family status, that is a good test for it.
1: Handling the distrobox containers, too, is nice because I imagine that is something I'm going to be taking advantage of. Thank you, Zach Attack. That's a great field report. Appreciate it. Jordan Bravo's here with 5,555 sats. I finally got a chance to set up AlbiHub on my home server.
2: Nice.
1: Heck yes,
2: nice.
1: Buddy.
2: Well done.
1: Well done. So now he's boosting from Podverse, which he's connected to his AlbiHub. So this is a fully free software, self-hosted stack.
0: Peer-to-peer.
1: AlbiHub is free software. Podverse is free software. The Lightning Network is free software. He says, by the way, it looks like the most recent Podverse release for Android was from mid-2024. Has the project been abandoned? No. No, they've decided to go the direction of a rewrite As you can imagine, that takes all of their focus. But they are fired up about it. They are passionate about it. They got a lot of great ideas and lessons learned. So
0: I've definitely seen Mitch active in Matrix, helping folks, yeah, answering questions.
1: I'm very excited about the next release of Podverse. Or, you know, when they get the rewrite done. That's big.
2: Hey, do you remember Boost CLI? We used to get a few folks sending Boosts in via CLI. I haven't seen that in a bit.
1: Oh, yeah.
0: Maybe we need to make sure there's Boost CLI plus AlbiHub Compat.
1: We need a Boost CLI sound to recognize the heroes.
0: Make it worth the while.
1: Mm-hmm, mm-hmm. Thank you, Jordan. Good to hear from you.
0: And our final boost today, Jarell69 comes in with 15,000 sats. Or as Jarell puts it, 150 hundreds sats.
1: Oh!
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0: I'm a bit late for the final self-hosted episode, but I wanted to say that the self-hosted podcast was my entry point to the Jupiter Network, and I will really miss it. Many thanks to Alex and to y'all for reigniting my passion for Linux and owning my data.
1: Heyo, yes, more of that.
0: Love to hear it.
1: Alex mentioned in 150 that he's going to be getting a bus and traveling the country, so now we're just trying to talk him into coming up here and doing an episode with us.
0: Maybe some meetups.
1: Good road trip, right? It'd be a good road trip. All right, thank you, everybody. We are recording early this week, so it's a humble boost summary, but we'll get to it. It's not so, well, we had 21 streamers, and collectively they stacked 29,821 sats. Thank you, everybody who streams them sats as you listen to the show. And then when you combine that with our boosts, we stacked, I think our lowest this year, 89,034 sats. But we are recording a little early, and we thought something we've never done before since, you know, the beginning of taking the boost, I think, when we set the 2K sat limit, let's do a boost sale. So we're going to lower the cutoff that we read on the show to 1,000 sats since the sat price has gotten a little higher. So if you've been wanting to boost in and get your message read on the show, for next episode, the cutoff will be 1,000 sats, and we'll read 1,000 sats and above in our boost segment. So it's a good chance to get your message in on sale, as they say. Crazy Brent's boost sale.
2: We can call it that. I'm fine with that. I'd also like to know what people thought of our Red Hat coverage. Sometimes the boost coming in is a little bit of a signal for us, but if you enjoyed the coverage, let us know. If you didn't, also, please let us know. That way we can change things next time.
1: It is a lot of work we could just avoid. I suppose people don't like it. That's a great point. But yes, that is always a feedback that we very much consider. All right, we have not one, but two picks for you before we get out of here. And this first pick, and I'm really glad Wes found a second pick, because I have to disclose right off the top, this first pick it's U.S. only because it requires NOAA weather data, which is only in the U.S. But if you are in the U.S., you are going to thank me for this one. This is called WS4KP, and it's web-based. WS4KP. It's a web-based project that aims to bring back the feel of the 90s with a weather forecast that has the look and feel of the Weather Channel at that time, but using modern data. So it also has a kiosk mode, so you could put it up on your tablets in your home. If you ever have seen the Weather Channel, it looks exactly like the old Weather Channel. And they have a live demo, so you can go check it out, see what I'm talking about, and you're going to fall in love with it. Chris, what are you talking about? Go check it out. It's so
0: They already
1: great.
0: Have the Weather Channel now, bro.
1: I really love the old Weather Channel, and it's got a music mode, so I recommend when you check out the live demo, turn on the music so you can get some of this great smooth jazz. It's got several settings you can configure, and a full screen mode if you want to pull it in, as well as a tall and wide mode.
0: And yeah, it looks like if you had a fancy VCR that was also a weather app.
1: Yeah, you remember those?
0: Uh-huh.
1: From back in the day? Or there were a few channels that just had this on one of the channels.
0: Right.
1: And it actually is clean and useful information, well displayed, that I would love to figure out a way to plumb into my Ersatz TV setup.
0: Yeah, so visibility here at the studio, 10 miles.
1: That's right. And the ceiling is unlimited. So go check it out. It's a weird name. It's WS4KP. I know it sounds like a strange pick, but you are going to love this so much. And if you set it up somewhere in your home, please take a picture and send it in. I want to see this.
0: You can also check out the demo at weatherstar.netbymat.com.
1: And it is MIT licensed, so you could always fork it and maybe set it up to use a weather API from your local area. I don't know. Should be possible. But not one, but two of them, Wes. Two.
0: Yeah, okay. Check out YTDL-sub. It's a lightweight tool to automate downloading and metadata generation with YTDLP. So it's just kind of some more Python on top of YTDLP to automate using that to go get all the data out of YouTube, both metadata, subs, and the actual video files. And then it knows how to stuff them into the various formats for popular stuff like Plex or Jellyfin.
1: This is great if you don't want something like PinchFlat. You just want a few songs or a couple of videos, but you do want them on a media center. It supports Kodi's formatting, Jellyfin, like you said, but also it supports a lot of the websites that YouTube DLP supports that are not just YouTube. So like SoundCloud, Bandcamp, and others, and it knows how to get that metadata and then format it so your TV media center can display it appropriately.
0: Yeah, and it did by, you know, at least in the examples I tried, it did a good job of pulling in the right kind of metadata for me and worked nicely. And it's got a lot of fancy files. You have like a YAML file that you kind of define things. By default, it's really well set up to do like shows by date. So it'll make like seasons that are, you know, for the year and then episodes within there from the channel. And you can specify like only keep the last 2 months or only keep up to 30 episodes. So if you don't want to download everything ever for a new channel, you just want to start following it, that's made pretty easy.
1: Mm. I would practically use this is I would install this on my Jellyfin server and then I would just create a YouTube directory that I have added as a library to Jellyfin. I would go to that YouTube directory and I would just use this to pull down the stuff I need along with the videos that I would get.
0: Yeah, so I think you can like automate it in the background to run, or it's neat because it kind of does scale down nicely. I was able to copy their demo YAML, tweak it a little bit to include what I wanted, and then you just kind of run ytdl-sub and then the sub command, and then you point it at the YAML file and it just starts going. And Jellyfin, it was easy as pointing it at that folder and it recognized it immediately.
1: You can see this too, like you just want to back up a single channel.
0: Right.
1: And you only are doing that once.
0: Yeah. You don't need a full server that's running in the background and everything.
1: You could automate it, but yeah. Hmm.
0: And it works. They've got an installation on a lot of stuff. So they have a Linux server IO based Docker image. They've also got one with the like VS Code server running if you want to edit the YAML file inside of there from like a web.
1: Man, that's easy mode right there.
0: Yeah. CPU and GPU pass through, Windows, Unraid, ARM is supported. You can also just install it with pip too because it's basically just Python using YTDLP.
1: This is a great pick. YTDL-sub. We'll have a link in the show notes, which are at linuxunplugged.com/617.
0: And yes, it's packaged in Nix. And there's a Nix OS module for it, and that's how I found it.
1: Ah, very good, Wes. Very good.
0: And GPLv3.
1: I was just going to say, it is GPLv3, so, you know, mix and match as you like. Well, I'm pleased to say we will be back at our regular live scheduled time, so you can make it a Linux Tuesday on a Sunday. You can join us Sunday at 12 p.m. Pacific, 3 p.m. Eastern over at jblive.tv or jblive.fm.
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1: And don't forget, since episode 600, every episode of Linux Unplugged has a transcript, which you can review and use or plug into an LLM or whatever it is you might like. 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And every episode is chaptered, so if there's something you did like or didn't like, you can play it again or you can skip it again.
0: Go right to the good stuff, skip to the picks, you know?
1: Yeah, why not? It's really the picks is what everybody wants. That's the thing. All right, thank you so much for joining us on this week's episode of your Unplugged program. Contact info, Mumble, Matrix info, all of that's at our website, and we hope to see you right back here next Tuesday, as in Sunday. Whoop-a!

0: if we were going to wait 1 or 2 more weeks for the TUI challenge, I was really going to try to get an old school computer that is just a terminal going.
1: I love that idea.
0: I think that would have been a lot of fun. And still something I might do eventually is just really something from like the IBM PS2 era or a really old Mac that you can somehow connect to the internet. That's my dream for the TUI challenge. And if anyone out there has the opportunity to do this, if you're the person out there that has that machine in your closet, this is its moment. This, go wake it up and put it to work, and it'd be the perfect machine for the TUI challenge.
1: I can already see it. You're going to be asking me to copy your messages from the BBS over to Matrix.
0: It's Pocket Office with me, Chris. It might be a pocket office, but Brentley's here too. Hey, Brentley.
2: Well, hello.
0: It's nice
2: to
0: see you.
2: Does this mean I'm in your pocket?
0: I don't exactly know, but okay, it's a big pocket. I shop for the pockets. I optimize for pockets.
2: Smart man.
0: You know, I carry around 2 phones now, so gotta have big pockets.
2: Necessities, right?
0: You're not a big carry. You eat light, so it's fine. No, we wanted to get together and update everybody on a few things that are going on because we have a few new toys to talk about, and as sometimes happens, we broke things too. So there is a few things to update everybody on. So we wanted to get you a pocket office. And if you're hearing this, you've most likely downloaded this using the brand new Podcasting 2.0 compatible feed. And it more likely than not was delivered to you over the IPFS network. How neat.
2: I think that is so cool. The other thing I love is you don't have to know. Like, it can just work, and you don't need to, you know, users and listeners don't need to do anything to be involved. They just kind of works.
0: I love that the IPFS part is 1.0 app compatible as well. That's really nice. And so the way you know you got the new feed is if the Office Hours podcast name has changed to Office Hours 2.0.
2: Will that make it easier to search for in the...
0: I think it might. I don't know. I think it might. We'll try. I kind of punted on the rename thing because I'm just playing around with, like, this is a whole new set of features, and distributing over IPFS is going to be so neat. But if all goes as planned, this will also be the first episode that has AI-generated chapters.
2: You assume we're smart enough to talk in ways that chapters are appropriate for, and I'm not so confident.
0: I'm not either. Because as of right now, I haven't generated them. They could be total garbage.
2: Yeah, I know.
0: We'll have to see. The question is where does AI play a role in production? Because you've got AI chapters it can generate, but it's also seemingly possible now to use different tooling to generate entire episode summaries, right? So what it's doing is it's stringing together Whisper, which is an open source transcription backend software. Whisper outputs to a format that could then be ingested by OpenAI's API. ChatGPT then summarizes the Whisper transcript and generates a podcast summary.
2: This whole like linking of things together, I think that's where the beauty comes in. You know, we were playing with them individually, 6 months ago? Now all of a sudden everything's stringed together. I think I'm starting to like this.
0: Yeah. And since we're going to run it through Whisper to generate the chapters, that's also going to kick us out a transcript for Podcasting 2.0 clients. So this should be the first pocket office or office hours with transcripts.
2: And so tell me, how much of all of this do you have figured out? Or is this just like, this is still an experiment, isn't it?
0: Well, I got the back end tooling figured out. I haven't used it all together yet, and I haven't seen the output yet.
2: So the possibility is there.
0: Because I needed an episode to run through it that I could do all this with. So here we are, right?
2: That's why you brought me here. Now I understand.
0: We'll see if the AI can figure out who the heck you are.
2: Right.
0: We'll see about that. But let's talk about what broke. Because whenever you introduce new stuff, unfortunately, things break.
2: You said you as in me, but it was you. You introduced new stuff.
0: It was the Royal. It was the Royal.
2: Okay. Yeah. All right.
0: So starting with IPFS, IPFS podcasting is working really good. My node seems wonky. And I've had issues where it's had to re-download files a few times. That's been solved. But I've also had to reboot it now about 3 times. I've had to reboot the box. Thankfully, their network becomes aware of when a node kind of disappears. And they send you an email after a certain amount of time saying, hey, we haven't heard from your node. Is everything okay? And then that tells me, okay, I got to go reboot it again. And then I reboot it again, and it's fine for a few days.
2: the like dreaded email. Do you know what's going on under the hood? Any possibility of solving it?
0: I haven't really dug in too deep. I don't see anything in the logs that I checked. There's like an IPFS podcasting log. Everything there looks pretty basic. I'm thinking I want to do a clean install. Try it again. Maybe on a different version of it. Maybe I think I might not be on 2204. I can't remember if I'm on 1LTS back or the current. But I want to make sure I get all that squared away and see if I can reproduce a node without problems. Because ideally, I'd like to probably pop up a few nodes around the world to help seed.
2: Yeah, I'm remembering that this was an Ubuntu base with a script on top of it.
0: Mm-hmm, mm-hmm. Yeah, script.
2: Yeah,
0: script, which is very handy.
2: Usually.
0: Yeah. Yeah, so I'm just not 100% sure on what happened. What ideally would be amazing is if I could run all of this in a Docker container. And they provide you a Docker compose to get up and get going. That to me would be, then it would take it away from Ubuntu. You could run on anything. Even if the container was Ubuntu based, you could run it on anything, including for us Nix, which would be huge for us.
2: Does it seem a bit surprising that these days projects don't just do that by default?
0: Yeah, I guess I was a little surprised. Still you get somebody, one person makes this script. They use Ubuntu. This is how they use Ubuntu. And if, you know, it does work. So it's a lot of times that's good enough.
2: Yeah. Just seems like aged methodology, maybe.
0: Maybe. It really probably needs somebody else in the community to come forward and contribute.
2: Ah, now we're talking.
0: Yeah, okay. So gotta get that node stuff figured out. Thankfully, because the show gets distributed to other IPFS nodes, like my node can go offline and it's still fine. It's just I want my node to be able to, in there too, and be able to collect stats and whatnot. But I also broke, and this is a bigger deal. I broke the entire Jupyter Broadcasting website. This doesn't have anything to do with IPFS, but when I was rolling out the fancy new feed for office hours with all the new podcasting 2.0 features that we'll be introducing, I was really clever in that I just set up a nice little redirect. Fireside makes this totally possible. It's built into the Fireside platform. And I just set up a little redirect. So when you go to officehours.hair/RSS, that now takes you to the 2.0 feed I have hosted on Linode Object Storage. It does a redirect to that XML file on Linode Object Storage. Real easy. Check the podcast apps that I tested in. They all got the updates just fine. I patted myself on the back and said, good job, Chris. You've transitioned to a fully 2.0 feed. And off into the weekend I went. And it turned out I broke the web scraper that our community built to scrape new episodes from our various endpoints and auto-generate the website. So can you kind of tell us, give us a little idea what happened there, Brantley? How did I break things?
2: Well, yeah, you did it again, it seems. But what's interesting is sometimes we don't know what's going to break. You know, our systems have been automated, which has been, for the most part, really amazing. Do you remember how you used to make each episode post manually on the website?
0: I can't even. I'm getting close to it with office hours again, but I can't even. It's horrible.
2: So on the whole, it's been amazing and an amazing transition for us. But occasionally things break, you know, especially when Chris is in there dabbling with feeds with the fingers on the pulse. So I think what you ended up doing was making it so that the scraper, which just dives into our Fireside feeds, just scrapes everything. And it wasn't. It wasn't designed to be extremely robust with error reporting. Like, let's say it ran into an error. Right now, it just fails. And really, the better way is to allow it to fail and continue to scrape everything else. So it was failing on office hours because we had some issues there, which I'll talk about in a sec. But what that meant was that no episode was being updated. So Linux Unplugged went out and just never appeared on our website as it usually does. What's great is a new listener picked up on that first and reached out to us and just said, hey, by the way, I noticed, you know, I was really excited for the new episode because this is like week two of me being a new listener. And they didn't find it there, unfortunately. But that said, our website team is amazing. They like dove in and tried to figure it out. Wes stayed up, of course, late and got something at least on the website, but I'm seeing now that Chance just put in a PR like a few minutes before we're recording this, and it looks like there's a fix in the works. So the team is solving your problems, Chris.
0: Yay!
2: What was happening, or at least from what Wes mentioned to me, because, I don't know, runs over my head, he mentioned that the scraper started failing because the office hours feed is now redirected to the new podcasting 2.0 test feed that you made, Chris. But unfortunately, that redirects both the slash RSS and slash JSON routes that we were using previously. So the scraper would try to grab them for the JSON route, but it actually ended up with the XML feed that you've made. And so it just
0: broke.
2: Yeah, it just would die.
0: It got XML instead of JSON. And I didn't.
2: I don't know what to do with this, and I'm just going to stop.
0: It's not like it's documented at Fireside that the UI says you're redirecting the slash RSS URL. It doesn't say anywhere in there about redirecting the slash. I didn't even know it had a slash JSON URL. That's nice to know. but I didn't know it was redirecting that one, so I didn't even think to warn anybody or anything like that.
2: Well, the interesting thing is none of us thought of it. So it's not only on you, you know.
0: But it's fixed, or it's getting fixed as we record.
2: Yeah, I mean, the newest episodes are on the website now, which is great. And there's a fix in works before another episode goes out. So we shall see what happens on the next scrape.
0: A little extra salt in the wound for that period of time is that around the same time, a little bit earlier, Google revved the API requirements for publishing to YouTube, which broke our ability to publish to YouTube. So we weren't publishing to the main website, and we weren't publishing to YouTube, and it is just a mess. And of course, that requires a little bit of retooling to update for their new API requirements. So that still isn't fully fixed either. Thankfully, the RSS feeds continued to function, and that's really the source of truth for the show. So,
2: oops.
0: Yeah, it's summer. It's summer, and things are hot, tell you what. But that was, both of those are on their way to getting fixed. And, you know, kind of unexpected, but I'm glad. It's sort of nice to have this time that we've been retooling to catch this stuff, because it took us a few days to catch all of these things, because you only notice when you publish, and if there's a few days between publishing, you don't even know it's broken.
2: Yeah, it's true. Yeah, I feel like it has exposed some ways that we can do, you know, for instance, the scraping better. The scraping is a bit temporary, let's say long-term temporary, and was designed that way because we knew that eventually we want to move to, you know, generating our own feeds and such. So the scraper will then not really be needed at that point. But I think we all thought we would be there by now, but we aren't. So the scraper, you know, maybe there's different ways that we can treat it for now and move on.
0: Yeah. And now that we've done this, the question I would have is, if I redirect the other shows at some point, will it break again?
2: Yeah, probably. I think we should say yes. Okay. And if it doesn't, be surprised. I'd rather that way.
0: We'll coordinate that move. So there's that. And those are all things that we should hopefully have resolved by the time we produce the next official Office Hours episode. And before we get there and read all the fantastic boosts that helped us get to our milestone, I did have a couple of pocket boosts I wanted to get to. So let's transition to the pocket boosts.
3: Now it's time for the Boostergram
4: Corner.
3: Boostergram Corner.
4: I don't know a thing about crypto.
0: So I just wanted to cover a couple of boosts that were relevant to the last pocket episode. Cameron boosted in with a row of McDucks, 22,222 sats. And Cameron is deeply involved with IPFS podcasting. He wrote excellent description of IPFS podcasting. The IPFS prefix is our preferred way in your own feed. And so that is where you give a little HTTP redirect. You put it at the beginning of the URL for the MP3 file. And then you can just use your regular old feed and use that redirect. He says, I can't wait to favorite the show on IPFS and start hosting the content. Cameron also reached out to me when I was having some node issues and helped me resolve those. So
2: nice.
0: Really helpful and gave a real nice, warm, welcoming feeling to the IPFS podcasting community. So thank you.
2: I'm noting Cameron also boosted in a row of ducks, or a grandpa row of ducks. So he's in on the know.
0: He knows.
2: As well.
0: He knows about the McDucks. Magnolia Mayhem came in with 10,000 sats, who I believe has had some laptop problems recently, and said, probably not going to be able to boost in for a while, so I figure I better make sure this is actually useful. That's, he says, that was definitely an excavator in the episode image last week. So I was playing around. One of the things you can do in the podcasting Toto feeds is you can change album art more often and things like that. So I put a picture of the cornfield and the excavator that I was using, or I wasn't using, but they were using, but I was using to sit at. And I was like, I don't even know what this piece of equipment is, but I'm using it as my podcasting spot. It turns out it is. And I, you know, looking back, of course it is, because that's what it does. It excavates. There is some seriously cool equipment that I don't have any idea what it does or how to use it. I'm just grateful other people do.
2: Are you tempted to, like,
0: oh, yeah,
2: you know, let someone throw you in there and see what happens?
0: Oh, yeah. One day, for sure.
2: All right.
0: Yeah. Yeah, like, maybe if, like, we're going to grind up the cornfield or something like that. I could do that, you know? Jump up there and put a podcast on. And I think I'm supposed to be drinking a beer, although I'm sure you're not supposed to. But every picture I've ever seen, the guy's also got a beer going. I got a podcast going, maybe like a cigar. You know, I could see it working pretty good.
2: Excavating in style.
0: Yeah, yeah. All right, well, so that's kind of the little update we have for everybody. We just wanted to, I guess, keep you in the loop

0: to the news.
1: Canonical has updated the world on their efforts to use Ubuntu Core as an immutable Linux desktop base. They start by reminding us that the development of Ubuntu Core began way back in 2014, focusing at the time on a fully containerized IoT platform.
0: And Ubuntu for IoT devices made a lot of sense. I mean, you want a resilient system in those environments, and you want individual parts to be updatable, cleanly, independently. And it generally means that you can trust that the applications you've installed can't see each other's data unless you allow them to. And of course, you can mix and match versions in a way that you can't with traditional Linux, and you can roll back if things go wrong.
1: Well, gosh, when you put it that way, I want that on my desktop too.
0: Yeah, I think that's what Canonical's thinking too. And they point out that it's a little bit trickier with desktop software to containerize it up than, say, like server or IoT software, because we want our desktop apps to work well together. And that tight integration makes it more challenging to define the sandbox boundaries between applications and system components in a way that is secure, but also easy to use.
1: Well, don't you know, Canonical happens to have just the right solution for that problem. Snaps. Although snaps are a little famous for having a few rough edges.
0: Yeah, even Canonical admits that, and I agree. They say, quote, "They are excited to explore the idea of fully containerized desktop where each component is immutable and isolated." Then they go on to say that, quote, "We have steadily been improving the experience of desktop snaps. And in due course, we think that the entire system can be delivered this way. We'll be excited to offer a version of the Ubuntu desktop with these new capabilities."
1: They also acknowledge other well-known Linux distributions undertaking immutable desktop projects, and then go on to detail some of the advantages they foresee.
0: Yeah, there's nothing too surprising in there. The one that caught my attention, I thought it was interesting that they called out swapping desktop environments quickly and cleanly. I just love this about Nix, because I can move between Plasma and GNOME, and it was like neither one was ever on the system after I'm done switching. And it's possible that with Ubuntu Core, Canonical could make that experience even smoother and more straightforward with Ubuntu Core's design.
1: Now, all those exciting things out of the way, this level of stability and security does come with a few trade-offs, especially for developers and system tinkerers. Restricting modifications of the base operating system in favor of a just-works experience. Canonical says some of that can be mitigated for developers using container-based environments, similar to the LexD-based Christini.
0: Yeah, some of that. And for tinkerers, it sounds like they plan to keep those classic Ubuntu images around that we use today for those of us who want to have that complete control and responsibility for their system. So we don't know a lot. We know these are kind of their ambitions. These are the goals and advantages that Canonical sees. But they tell us that over the next few months, we should see some updates on this project. So we'll keep an eye out and update you if anything of note develops.
1: Red Hat announced this week that they will stop shipping LibreOffice in future Red Hat Enterprise Linux releases, as well as limiting Red Hat's engagement in working on LibreOffice packaging for Fedora.
0: Yeah, presumably this will take place around the Red Hat Enterprise Linux 10 timeframe. They weren't very specific, though. Instead, Red Hat plans to rely on Flatpak for LibreOffice deployment. And, you know, while that individual decision may or may not seem like a good one to any one of us out here, I suppose you can't help but interpret this as Red Hat electing to invest a bit less in the Linux desktop. I think it's just a nature of resources, really. The display systems team at Red Hat has been dedicated to enhancing Wayland, to implementing HDR support on the Linux desktop, and just a bunch of other crucial projects to improve the user experience for workstation users. But that focus is coming with a trade-off. To prioritize these initiatives, the team will reduce their desktop application development efforts.
1: The team at Red Hat will still maintain LibreOffice in RHEL 7, 8, and 9, with the necessary security fixes for the lifetime of those releases. And we'll also work on upstream improvements to LibreOffice itself so that it works a little better as a Flatpak. And, of course, last of all, any community member could, in theory, step up and maintain the LibreOffice RPMs in Fedora if they like a challenge.
0: It's been a few weeks since we had a big update on the efforts to bring Linux to Apple's new SoCs. And recently, the Asahi team

0: team shared several improvements and milestones.
1: One of the first significant improvements shipping is the new CPU idle driver, which has been added to reduce idle power consumption and improve battery runtime, especially on M1 Pro and Max machines. And to go along with that, the proper functioning of S2 idle has been enabled, which fixes timekeeping issues and prevents crashes in Journal D.
0: Hey, that seems like a great thing to see. Also, CPU boost states are now enabled for single and low-threaded workloads, which the project says results in a noticeable improvement in single-core performance. And thermal throttling is now enabled, which keeps the thermals in check, especially on those fanless models. And now the thermal management operates more like the behavior in macOS, which prevents overheating.
1: As far as hardware support goes, base support for M2 Pro Max and Ultra SoCs has been added to the kernel, with full hardware support expected soon. Just some fantastic results we're seeing land this time around.
0: Yeah, they're catching up. We might have full M2 support before the M3 series. It's great to see that progress. I know that's got to be hard. And if you're running Asahi on a machine like I am, you're going to want to update after you hear this. The graphics drivers are getting one of their biggest upgrades the project has done. They are, quote, leapfrogging OpenGL 2.1 over OpenGL 3.0 right to 3.1, and the OpenGL ES 2.0 support is getting bumped all the way up to 3.0. These upgrades pull in all kinds of functionalities like multiple render targets, multi-sampling, transform feedback, texture buffer objects, and more.
1: The ultimate objective in all this graphics work is to develop a Vulkan driver that's capable of running modern games. And while this goal is still some distance away to be sure, it's worth noting that the basic requirements for Vulkan 1.0 align with those of OpenGL ES 3.1. So that work being done now can be directly applied to Vulkan. As a quick example, the multi-sampling compiler passes Chris mentioned earlier, well, those are implemented as shared code across the drivers. So having tested them now with OpenGL, they're basically prepared for deployment in the upcoming Vulkan environment.
0: Linode.com/LAN. 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
0: Apple's Worldwide Developer Conference is running this week, and they've low-key buried in the session for developers on their website an effort to bring Windows games to the Mac.
2: Hello, and welcome. My name is Aishwarya, and I'm very excited to talk to you about bringing your game to the Mac.
1: The surprising news here is Apple is using Wine to enable DirectX 12 games to run on top of Metal, quite similar to how Proton brings DirectX games to Vulkan. Even more interesting, no one at the Wine Project or Codeweavers, the largest contributor to wine, was aware of this effort. From the Codeweavers blog, quote, "We are ecstatic that Apple chose to use Crossover's source code as their emulation solution for the game porting toolkit. We have decades of experience creating ports with wine, and we're very pleased that Apple is recognizing that wine is a fantastic solution for running Windows games on macOS."
0: Well, before we get too excited, I am going to pump the brakes just a little bit. Here's how Apple conceives and describes this game environment.
2: Porting your Windows game to the Mac is now faster than ever. This year, the new Game Porting Toolkit provides an emulation environment to run your existing, unmodified Windows game, and you can use it to quickly understand the graphics feature usage and performance potential of your game when running on a Mac.
1: Yeah, I think the tell is in the name. It's a Game Porting Toolkit, not a one-to-one alternative to Proton on the Mac. However, it is still Wine under the hood. When you hear Apple describe it, they describe Wine, but without exactly saying it.
2: The environment of the Game Porting Toolkit translates your game's Intel instructions and its use of Windows APIs for keyboard, mouse, and controller input, for audio playback, for networking and file system use, and of course, for graphics. All modern graphics features, such as GPU-driven pipelines and SIMD operations, and even older features, such as tessellation and geometry shaders, are translated.
0: I agree with your take, Wes. This is a, quote, getting started tool, so developers can start seeing results when they're trying to port a Windows game to the Mac immediately. And it's all designed to help them along their journey to port to Apple's native APIs. It's not really meant for, say, an enthusiast like me right now who might be using Asahi Linux and totally willing to reboot into macOS if it means I could run a Wine game that's from Windows and works great with the Apple hardware. I'm not sure how possible that will be. Maybe we will see community-created apps in the next few days that take advantage of this environment. We did some testing. Even with the current release, you don't have to be on Sonoma. You can get some progress. But right now, it's really just focused on optimizing for debugging.
2: After installing the toolkit, they copy a Windows build of the medium to their Mac and launch it from a terminal. As it launches in the Game Porting Toolkit's translation environment, logging and debug information appears in the terminal. When you launch your game, this logging may include potential issues for you to address.
1: Apple's official documentation instructs developers to use the Brew Package Manager to get the Game Porting Toolkit installed. It also includes instructions for applying their custom Brew formula, which patches upstream Wine.
0: It is quite the process. It feels like the old days with Linux when we had 32-bit and 64-bit environments, because when you set this up on the Mac, you have to go into an x86 Rosetta terminal environment. Then you have to install the x86 version of Brew and all of the dependencies you need to make this Wine environment work, including things like GStreamer and lots of Python. I mean, it's depending on the speed of your internet and the speed of your Mac, it could be an hour's worth of stuff installing and building. So you got to really keep that in mind if you want to play around with this. And it's just so classic Apple here what they did, because heaven forbid they have to touch the GPL with any of this, right? So they did all of this, like you said, Wes, in a Brew formula just to avoid the proper upstreaming and touching the GPL. But it does make it accessible to all of us.
1: Yeah, in some sense, it's almost hard to believe this is just in a GitHub repo out there. But it also really means that Wine has reached that sort of ultimate stage for a free software project where they get adopted by some of the world's largest companies and then just embedded as a feature. Maybe, hopefully, Apple will kick a little value back up to the Wine project for all this.
0: Yeah, and if nothing else, maybe just don't hassle Codeweavers if they bake this into a future crossover product. And maybe don't go after the community if they start using this to run Steam games or make apps so you can point this at anything and run it. Let people play, Apple. Just let them play. We'll keep an eye on everything that goes on here and, of course, everything else happening in the world of Linux and open source. So don't miss a single episode. Go to linuxactionnews.com/subscribe for all the ways to get new episodes.
1: and linuxactionnews.com/contact to let us know which Windows games you got working.
0: And did you know the Linux Fest call for speakers has been extended to June 25th? If you haven't got a talk submitted and you were thinking about it, you have a few days left. We'll have a link to that in the show notes.
1: As for us, don't worry. We'll be back next week with our take on the latest Linux and open source news.
0: Thanks for joining us. And that's all the news for this week.

0: I'm very bullish on the long-term viability of Bitcoin, and I'm pleasantly surprised, and I would never have predicted it before we filed it, that we were going to see this type of retail demand.
1: So you thought you'd do good, yeah. But not this good?
0: I thought, yes. Yes.
2: Well, iBit is your ETF over at iShares.
0: Yes.
2: It's about to overtake Grayscale, which was in the business certainly a lot longer. You look at the gains since January 11th, when it first came about.
0: Yes.
2: Have you ever seen this much inflow this quickly into
0: iBit is the fastest growing ETF in the history of ETFs.
3: Welcome in episode 4 of This Week in Bitcoin, your weekly high signal Bitcoin news podcast. You know, that was Larry Fink, the CEO of BlackRock. He's been going on a bit of a victory tour this week. I'll get into why. And depending on when you're listening to this, we're about 20, 22-ish days out from the Bitcoin halving. And I promise I won't play this card very often, but as a long timer in Bitcoin, I can say that this halving will be like no other. And I'm going to make a case for that today. I'll get you up to date on what's going on in the Bitcoin community, some new projects that could replace Lightning for everyday users, and more. But before we get into all of that, I want to set up some context for you. There is a tone shift, a definite tone shift that's been stepping forward each week around Bitcoin in the mainstream media. You got to understand that the loudest voices used to call Bitcoin rat poison. That got the most attention. But now, the CEO of a $10 trillion asset management company is going around boasting about their Bitcoin ETF. And since the announcement of that ETF, Larry's kind of been dodgy about what's the market fit? Why are they doing this? And for whatever reason, I suspect he has many, he hasn't come out directly and addressed it. But if you take what he says across multiple interviews, you can actually piece together why Larry Fink and BlackRock are quite bullish about Bitcoin. Larry sat down with Bloomberg Television and talked a little bit about the U.S. debt situation.
0: Let's just use a statistic. And I think that when I talk about this statistic, I get frightened. In the year 2000, the U.S. deficit was $8 trillion. Today, it's $34 trillion. So 23 years later, we increased our deficit by $26 trillion. So for the first 240 years, we increased our deficit to $8 trillion. And in the last 23 years, we increased it by $26 trillion. I think that speaks volumes of what's happening in our country today. The problem with these type of deficits is, and now with and I believe higher interest rates for longer, the cost of financing our deficits are going to erode more and more of our disposable income as a country. And I do believe we're getting to a point where our public debt is going to start crowding out private capital, and we're going to have structurally higher interest rates.
3: Now, you put that together with what Larry has said in other views, say like on Fox Business.
0: But there's a lot of merit to it. There's a lot of opportunity. It is a great store, and this is where you can debate. Is it a good store?
1: Do you know how it's made? A bunch of computers figure out
0: math
1: problems.
0: But the issue is if people believe that it can be an asset that can be cross-border. Right. And let's be clear, if you're in a country where you're fearful of your government, and maybe this is one of the reasons why China has banned it, if you're in a government where if you're in a country where you're fearful of your future, fearful of your government.
3: That is Larry identifying a market fit for Bitcoin right there. I think you have to appreciate that he is telling you that's the market. And he's also telling you this is the most successful ETF in history.
0: Or you're frightened that your government is devaluing its currency by too much deficits.
1: Like us.
0: I'm not going to go there.
1: Go to the little elephant in the room here.
0: Yeah. You could say this is a great potential long-term store of value.
3: You could say that. And it's not like the CEO of BlackRock and other financial institutions don't have ears and eyeballs. They hear what was recently said by central bankers around the world.
4: You know, the fiscal challenges, et cetera, that are there. So very focused on being cost effective. We actually fund ourselves and then work out what dividend is needed to pay. So it's a great business to be in, central banking. Print money and people believe it. And
3: I believe this is New Zealand. Great business to be in. We print money and people believe it.
4: It's a great business to be in, central banking. Print money and people believe it. And touch wood. It's a slightly different beast.
3: He said touch wood, though, so it's all good. I mean, if you hear central bankers joking like that and you see the results of their monetary policy, I'd be looking for something that is divorced from sovereign risk, too. And the other aspect that is looming, and I think just the closeness of the halving, they can't help themselves. They're showing their cards. Now, if you're not familiar with the Bitcoin halving and why it's kind of a big deal and why people are counting down the days, Strike's Jack Maulers explains why Bitcoiners as a community care about the halving.
5: The halving is a huge deal. So just to be clear, everyone is aware of the fixed supply of Bitcoin. There will only ever be 21 million, but not all 21 million have been issued to the world yet. And so Bitcoin is on a fixed issuance schedule. Satoshi programmed when he or she launched Bitcoin on how those would be issued out. We're at about 19 million out of 21 so far. And every 10 minutes, more and more get issued. And the halving is when that issuance schedule gets cut in half. So the supply, the forced sellers, those that pay money to produce Bitcoins, which then have to sell it to pay for their costs, that's going to be halved. And so the really simple way to think about it, Ed, is if demand remains the same and the Bitcoin sold gets cut in half, it should have an impact on the price to the upside. So it's a big event, and we're all pretty excited about it.
3: It's something that Bitcoiners have cared more and more about as time has gone on and the result of the cycles has become more clear. What is different about this particular halving cycle is that this time Wall Street is excited about it as well. And they're excited about it in a way that is palpable. And this is Kathy Wood. She's from ARK Investments. She's a big Bitcoin bull. And she explains why Wall Street is excited.
6: So the halving. So we'll go from roughly 1.9% growth in Bitcoin supply per year down to 0.9%. So we will drop below 1% for the first time. And if you look at the long-term history of gold, very long-term, what you'll find is the average supply growth has been roughly 1%. So now Bitcoin supply growth is dropping below the supply growth of gold. That is a milestone, I would say. And the other difference here is when the gold price spikes, there's usually a mining response and the supply spikes with it. That cannot happen with Bitcoin. So it's quite a different dynamic. So the halving is that milestone. And if you look historically after halvings, it's usually been very good for the Bitcoin price. Now, it doesn't happen right away. I don't know why it doesn't happen right away, but it doesn't. Now that the market's becoming more efficient with ETFs, it might, because think about how many people know about the halving this time around when they didn't even know what Bitcoin was 4 years ago. They didn't know what it truly was.
3: It's such a small but major point. So many people are talking about the halving. Regular plebs, influenzas, and folks like Kathy Wood. They're all talking about it. Additionally, they're all talking about the supply side demand that the ETFs are bringing. And this narrative, they love this narrative. Did you catch it? It was in there, and Wall Street just loves it. I've been seeing it in the financial press every single day. After the halving, Bitcoin has a lower inflation rate than gold. And, you know, it has a few better features than gold, too, and it's finding a wider audience.
6: And if I can just throw one in terms of how we try and describe what this monetary revolution is, it's, and each one of these words is important. The first, global, that's critical. Private, no government oversight. Digital, decentralized, rules-based monetary system in history. It is what my mentor, and many people know Art Laffer for his Laffer curve and fiscal policy and so forth. He's a monetary scholar as well. And he said, I have been waiting for this for 50 years, ever since they closed the gold window here in the United States in 1971.
3: He's been waiting it for 50 years. He's not the only one. So when you combine that with the hodlers that just are not selling and the ETFs that are, quote, efficiently snapping up Bitcoin, it's going to be a different halving cycle.
6: Bitcoin alone is going to be the biggest part of the entire crypto asset ecosystem. Our expectation out in 2030 that...
3: Now, I'm going to remind you here, Kathy Wood, she's a big bull. We don't really know where this is going. In fact, often it goes somewhere opposite of what everybody expects, but they have their estimates, and I'll let you hear them. Just keep in mind, Kathy Wood's a big bull.
6: Expectation out in 2030 that it will be a $20 trillion. It will be worth $20 trillion. Now, how much will ETFs get of that $20 trillion? I don't know. But that already right there is, if you think about it, it runs circles around SPY, number one. And I believe all of public equities globally, no matter what wrapper they're in, are valued right now at roughly $120 trillion. So when I say $20 trillion by 2030, that's a very big category.
3: Well, we'll see about that. She may be right. I think it's going up forever, Laura. Coinbase, well, they're trying to spin it as a big win, but the SEC scored a major victory in the initiation of a legal case against Coinbase that they tried to get thrown out.
7: The SEC just scored a big win in its lawsuit against Coinbase. This morning, a judge rejected the crypto exchange's bid to dismiss the agency's claim that Coinbase engaged in unregistered sales of securities. That complaint will now head to trial. The regulator first filed suit against the crypto company back in June, alleging that the firm was acting as an unregistered broker and exchange. In the ruling, the judge wrote that the challenged transactions fall comfortably within the framework that courts have used to identify securities for nearly 80 years, and that the SEC adequately alleges that Coinbase, through its staking program, engaged in the unregistered offer and sale of securities. The judge went on to say that the court agreed to dismiss the SEC's claim in the lawsuit that Coinbase acted as an unregistered broker by making its wallet application available to customers.
3: That was actually the victory bit that Brian Armstrong, the CEO of Coinbase, was trying to spin. He said, quote, great progress on the SEC case and a huge win for self-custodial wallets. This ensures the on-chain ecosystem will continue to innovate and create economic freedom around the world. Basically, they got off the hook for wallet. The court agreed that is not a hosted product. However, what the court said around Solana is fascinating. They said, the statements of deflationary policies of Solana are an example of facts that support a reasonable expectation of profits from purchases passing the Howey test. In other words, they said that look, here's a team talking about actions they're going to take to make this a deflationary protocol. That's central management. I'll put a link to that in the show notes. But now off to discovery we go. I don't know exactly what we'll discover. If there is anything interesting, I'll keep my eyes out for it and I'll report back. Hedgehog was announced this week. Now, this is a payment protocol that allows two people to pay each other similar to Lightning, but has a couple of advantages. One of them, no servers required. Another, you can do it while one of the other users is offline. Super Testnet is the developer of this, and he gives us a little introduction.
8: Hey guys, this is Super Testnet, and today I just wanted to show you my latest invention, which is called Hedgehog. Hedgehog is a protocol for asynchronous layer 2 Bitcoin payments. So these are kind of like the Lightning Network. This is a protocol similar to the Lightning Network in that it's a layer 2 for Bitcoin payments, only in this one, unlike the Lightning Network, the two parties don't have to both be online. It's asynchronous. One party can send the other party money when they're offline, when the second party is offline. So I want to show you how it works, and to do that, I'm going to show you first.
3: I will link you to the YouTube video where he demonstrates it. It's working today because it's using primitives that already exist, some of which were created for Lightning.
8: It uses something that I invented, I think I invented this, called a revocable connector. And I got the idea for revocable connectors from Barak, who invented connectors, and from Lightning, which invented revocation scripts. Or Lightning probably didn't invent revocation scripts, but they're used in Lightning, and that's where I learned about them. So basically, a revocation script looks like something like this. Alice can spend the money after, you know, some amount of blocks, or Bob can spend the money if he knows Alice's secret, right? If Bob learns a certain secret created by Alice, he can just spend the money.
9: We'll have the docs in the notes as well. And then there's a second primitive that's known as a connector.
8: But then the other thing we use is connector outputs, which were invented by Barak. And they allow, you know, if you've got some money in a multisig, like we do here, a connector allows you to say, hey, I'm going to send some money from Alice to Bob, but it only goes through if a certain UTXO exists, because that UTXO is used as an input to the transaction. And this makes it so that you can't create UTXOB unless UTXOA exists, because the transaction allowing you to do it consumes UTXOA as an input.
9: So the highlights really are that Hedgehog channels are simpler than Lightning channels. State updates only require the sender to propose an update and the recipient to accept it. And the recipient can wait to accept a state change until they propose another one. So again, that's kind of neat. And you could even see how that could be used in something like podcasting 2.0 if the Lightning Network were to become untenable at some point in the future. Not saying it will, but it's a very promising project. All right, coming up next, your boost, project updates, and a really good clip of the week. But first, I want to thank our sponsor, Podhome.fm, my podcasting 2.0 hosting platform of choice, unlimited shows and episodes powered by unlimited Podhome AI. 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Now, I also want to give a big shout out to our boosters. 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Thank you, Podfather. Appreciate that. Wartime comes in with 3,333 sats and says, in the morning, I've been digging the show. Thank you very much for that. Appreciate that boost from Fountain, too, because, of course, puts us up on the chart so others can discover us. Jordan Bravo comes in with 10,101 sats.
10: It's over 9,000!
9: You mentioned BISC2 and RoboSats becoming decentralized. To round out that topic, let's celebrate the recent release of Decentralized Whirlpool. Also, another listener asked for a good beginner resource. I recommend Bitcoiner.guide. Then click on either beginner or intermediate or advanced accordingly. Jordan Bravo, that, my friend, super high signal boost. Thank you very much. Really appreciate that. Bitcoiner.guide. That is really good. Also, big shout out to Decentralized Whirlpool. I need to read up on that. Appreciate you bringing that to my attention. Oppie 1984 comes in with 4,000 sats saying, support boost.
11: Coming in hot with the boost.
9: Thank you, Oppie. Chad F. came in with 3,333 sats, and he just shouts, boost! Like a maniac over there. Thank you very much.
12: B-O-O-S-T.
9: Adversary 17, because that's how you say it, comes in with 8,192 sats saying, love the show, keep them coming.
13: Just close the fucking door.
9: Thank you very much. Lazy Locks comes in with 5,000 sats saying, it was great hanging out with you in the JB Crew at Scale. Thanks for everything you guys do. Lazy Locks, thank you. If we ever have an opportunity again to meet in person, you've always got to tell me your booster name. I'd like to introduce you to the wife, you know? I'd like to, you know, you're a celebrity in these parts. Oh, and of course, Cultivator came in with a Spaceballs boost, 12,345 sats. That's probably our baller, but there was no message.
14: So the combination is 1, 2, 3, 4, 5. That's the stupidest combination I ever heard in my life.
9: Thank you, Cultivator. Appreciate that boost. And Gene Bean came in with some Leet sats.
15: You're doing a good job.
9: With a song suggestion. And we had a bunch of other sats at the below the 2,000, a bunch of other boosts, I should say, below the 2,000 cutoff. We stacked 60,987 sats. Not our best week. But it was 16 boosters across 26 boosts. It's a lot for 60,987 sats. But I appreciate everybody who supports this show. It is a value for value production. The idea is if you get a little bit of benefit, if it helps you, if it gets you thinking about something, or you want to keep it going, you can send a boost in with a message and a little bit of value. Of course, value can also be in your time or in your talent. The show is brand new, and if you have any suggestions, I always appreciate those as well. So thank you, everybody who boosts in with a new podcast app. You can get one of those at podcastapps.com. I'm going to focus on one project update this week because it's a big one. Albi 3.7.0 is out. That's got Safari support, which is nice for Mac users and iOS users, but they've greatly improved the Nostr onboarding process, and this matters. This matters a lot for just ease of use when you're trying to send messages on Nostr. They have improved permissions management in general, presets, and kind-based permissions, so hopefully no more annoying Nostr request pop-ups if that's how you want it. They've also integrated stable sats, the Blink stable sats, which is fascinating there, and some onboarding improvements. I would really encourage you to check out Albi because it is a companion and useful in the web Nostr world. And if you have yet to dip your toe into the web Nostr world, I think you should start with Albi. Go get comfortable over there. There's more coming from the Nostr world that's going to get your interest, I suspect. And so you'll want to be set up. So Albi version 3.7.0 is out with NIP44 support, new onboarding flows, new icons, multilingual support as well, which is nice to see. And like I mentioned, for those of you that really care, it's got Safari support as well. Well, you know what? I'm not going to discount that. Safari support's nice. Now you got it on your iPad or your internet phone. Now our resource of the week and our clip of the week are really going to kind of be the same thing. The book that you should check out is Soft War. It is from Jason Lowry, and he also has a TEDx talk called The Future of Warfare. You may have heard this because there's been some controversy around this talk. He got in trouble from the military. He had to take the book down for a bit. He had to make some changes. But what he had to say in that talk was actually pretty powerful, and I'll link to a bit of it that we have online. But I'll also just play a few of my favorite moments right now for you. And Jason says that history is repeating itself in the halls of D.C. and other leadership spots around the world when Bitcoin gets just dismissed as a simple coin.
11: I think this technology is going to become critical, that nations are going to rely on it to secure their cyberspace, just like they rely on airplanes to secure their airspace. And I think most people in this room don't get it yet because they think it's just a coin. They think maybe, at best, that it's interesting technology, but of no military value whatsoever. Ironically, here's the ironic part about this. This has happened before. For hundreds of years, the Chinese alchemist who invented black powder thought it was just medicine. It took centuries for people to figure out that black powder was useful for way more than just medicine, that it would change the game of national security. They say that history doesn't repeat. They say that it echoes. I think history is echoing right now with this new technology that people think is just a coin.
9: He also sends a warning to nation states, don't blame Bitcoin. And if you do, it could deny us access to the future.
12: Bitcoin didn't cause a bunch of bankers to do fractional reserve lending. I think we can all agree about that, right?
9: I should mention there is some mic noise of some type in this clip. I apologize, but I still think the message is good enough that you want to hear it.
12: Bitcoin didn't cause a bunch of bankers to do fractional reserve lending. I think we can all agree about that, right? Bitcoin didn't cause a bunch of bankers to take too much leverage. Bitcoin didn't cause bankers to debase savers and to destroy the purchasing power of the currency to bail out the bankers who were fractionally reserve lending and taking too much leverage. Okay? Bitcoin didn't kick entire sovereign nations off of an international payment system. Okay, so we have to keep that in mind, right? If you're an architect of a financial system, then it's your responsibility to not motivate people to leave that financial system, which means don't debase them. Don't continue bailing out the people who are making the mistakes. Don't kick entire sovereign nations off this thing. Like, it's your responsibility to not do that if you want to be maintain like the dominant financial information network. Okay, don't blame Bitcoin for your, I almost said something bad. I'll just leave it at that, okay? So, by the way, if this is more than just a coin, right? If this is Bit Power, if we have no kidding, again, this is theory, I could be crazy, I'm relying on other people to evaluate. That's how computer science works, computer theory works. If we have, no kidding, figured out a way to project power in from through cyberspace, a new physical power projection protocol that will transform cybersecurity and national security, then blaming Bitcoin to protect your failing hegemony, let's call it for what it is, that's not going to help you. It's still going to break down. Like, your financial system is still going to collapse as long as you keep on doing the things that I just said. Okay. What you would actually be doing is you would be forfeiting our access as a nation to this protocol, to bit power. Okay. You would be denying us access to this future.
9: All right. If you made it this far, I have a question for you. What is the best day of the week for This Week in Bitcoin to get released? My gut tells me Friday is good for the news cycle, but hasn't been great for the audience looking at the metrics. So I'm playing around with different release days to try to get an idea of what works best for everybody. I hope maybe some of you are just busy on the weekend. You're just taking the weekend off. You're doing stuff. You're not listening to podcasts. Maybe that's it. So what is the perfect day to release? Boost it and tell me that. And if I get enough responses, I'm going to math it all up and pick from what people say. It's just, you know, one of those things that's kind of early in the discovery process for a brand new baby podcast. It's just a little baby. Also, please consider telling someone else about this show. It is brand new, so word of mouth, that's the best kind of marketing for a podcast, and I really appreciate if you can do that. You can find links to what I talked about today at thisweekinbitcoin.show. And then boost in, tell me what else you'd like to hear if you thought anything was missed. Appreciate that as well. We'd love this to be the number one Bitcoin news podcast for the Jupiter Broadcasting community and the entire Podcasting 2.0 community. And with that said, we have a value for value song this week. We end with Moneymaker. This is a song that is created by 2 Weeks in Nashville. If you boost in while the track plays, 90% of your sats will go to the artist. Thank you for joining me this week. See you next week.

I think the most beautiful thing about it is there's no one person setting the direction. And there's no one person on the other side that can stop it. So we have something that is pretty organic in nature and very principled in its original design. And I think the Bitcoin white paper is one of the most seminal works of computer science in the last 20, 30 years. It's poetry.

0: Welcome into Lucky Episode 33. My name is Chris, and let me just say right off the top of the show, happy 16th anniversary for the Bitcoin white paper. Happy anniversary to all you Bitcoiners out there, new and old. And of course, thank you to Satoshi, whoever and wherever you are. It's going to be kind of a celebratory episode, I think. Things are lining up for old Bitcoin on its 16th anniversary. And there really is only one big story this week, and I'm not the one making a big stink out of it. People like the coin. It's clear on its 16th birthday, if you zoom out, doesn't matter what the hourly price chart says, people like the coin.
1: Bitcoin is trading at its highest point since March. It's up more than 5% in the last 24 hours, with Bitcoin's trading volume topping $31 billion and more than $224 million in short positions liquidated over that same window. Now, meanwhile, stocks tied to digital asset prices like Riot Platforms, Coinbase, and MicroStrategy are all rallying this morning, along with the wider crypto market, as Bitcoin breaks past that key 70K resistance level. Now, spot Bitcoin ETFs have also seen a surge of inflows, adding over $3.1 billion in just the last 2 weeks, bringing the total market cap of those funds to nearly $73 billion since they launched in January.
0: Just let that just sink in for a second. $73 billion in total market cap, and they launched this year. In January. That's where these ETFs, we're going to get more into ETFs in a moment, but you can see why the people are getting bullish out there.
1: Surge of inflows, adding over $3.1 billion in just the last 2 weeks, bringing the total market cap of those funds to nearly $73 billion since they launched in January. I've been speaking with analysts, and they say that with 1 week to go until the general election here in the U.S., investors are increasingly bullish that no matter who wins, it will be a net benefit for the industry. And already, guys, we are seeing options traders increase bets that regardless of who takes the White House, Bitcoin is poised to hit that 80K mark this year.
0: 80K, she says. All right. Well, so BlackRock's ETF, iBit, has really been the winner. Yesterday, as I record, it took in just $875 million in a single day. I'm going to say it again, $875 million in a single day. The Bitcoin ETFs took in just the past 2 days, more than the gold ETF took in during its entire first year. In just the last 2 days, the ETFs together, more than all gold did in its first year. So now we've exceeded the $1 million Bitcoin number. The ETFs now hold over a million Bitcoin. Also in the last couple of days, just kind of keeping things really just kind of frothy, Saylor announced a $42 billion Bitcoin buy plan over the next 3 years. That's a staggering number. And Microsoft shareholders have already begun voting on whether or not Microsoft should invest some of its holdings into Bitcoin. The board recommends against it, but in that proposal to vote, the truth is laid unbelievably bare. I really encourage you to track this down and read it. I'll try to link to it if I can, because the case they make clearly demonstrates that Bitcoin is their best hedge against the debasement of their holdings. So we have the ECB, we have the Federal Reserve Bank of Minneapolis, and now we have these shareholder activists that are all clearly saying in extremely public venues that Bitcoin is the best hedge against government debasement, and government debasement is going to continue. So the language there is a win alone. So you can see why all of this, with the ETFs becoming more successful, Wall Street is really bringing the money in. And the reason why this matters to standard plebs, just regular old plebs like myself, the truth of the matter is Bitcoin's price is getting too rich for most of us. Most of the OGs can't afford to buy Bitcoin at this price. You know, we can DCA, and I even if Bitcoin was $200,000 a coin, I'd still DCA because I view that as a form of savings and diversification of future spending and a hedge against inflation. So it doesn't really matter what the price is at. I'm going to DCA, but I'm getting less and less coin for it. So we're entering into the price as we get to 70,000, where we really don't have the bags to move it as the plebs. It's Wall Street's game now to move these numbers. And that only happens when it becomes legitimate in their eyes. And the success of these ETFs is doing just that. So you've probably heard of Van Eck before, because it's one of the well-known, respected Wall Street firms out there that manages investments for rich people. I think right now they hold somewhere around $102 billion in funds under management. And one of their analysts, we'll get into it, Matthew Siegel, came on CNBC And I'm going to play this clip. It's a little wonky for you if you're not like into finance stuff, but bear with it because it really shows you where their head's at. And if you think about how Bitcoin gets to $1 million, it's by adoption through all these various financial toolings like retirement funds and ETF investments. And the Van Eck researcher, they'll tell you his name. His name's Matthew, I think. Matthew Siegel. They'll do a brief introduction, and he'll get into why he sees what is, regardless of short-term election stuff, a pretty bullish setup in the next, you know, even just a few months.
2: The price of Bitcoin climbing over $68,000 this morning, up 100% in the last year. Let's take a look at some of the trends in the crypto markets. Joining us is Matthew Siegel, head of digital assets research at Van Eck. You know, so there are a variety of things that we've tried to correlate with Bitcoin movements and become less and less successful at anything we can just count on.
0: So this is the struggle's real here. These, you know, these talking heads, and I respect Joe, but these talking heads, they try to constantly compare Bitcoin to something else. You know, what else does it track to? That when they talk about if it correlates, they're saying, well, if the S&P goes up, does that mean Bitcoin goes up? And when the S&P goes down, does Bitcoin always go down? They're constantly looking to correlate it to some other asset so then they can kind of put it in a box. And what Joe's saying here at the intro is we keep trying to put Bitcoin in a box, and as soon as we get it all boxed up, it changes form and it no longer fits our definitions and it throws us for a loop.
2: Almost. But it does seem that when Trump started moving up in some of the, we just hit Kaohsiung and some of the betting sites, it does seem like this most latest run from 57 to almost 70 seems to be correlated with the betting odds improving. Is that fair to say in your view, Matthew?
3: Yeah, I agree with that. Trump is clearly the more pro-crypto and Bitcoin candidate, and VP Harris has not said a single word on it, so one doubts whether she truly understands it. But to your question about the correlations, the most significant long-term correlations for Bitcoin are a negative correlation with the U.S. dollar and a positive correlation with money supply growth, or M2. So clearly on the latter front, money growth has reaccelerated.
0: Okay, Matt's got my attention because those are the two things that I think if you were going to correlate Bitcoin to, it's when the money supply is going up and when the U.S. dollar, the Dixie, is going down. The strength of the dollar goes down, money supply go up, Bitcoin rally. And it makes sense. People are looking for a place to save their money, right? They don't want to basement. So, okay, so far I'm on board with Matt's analysis here on if you were going to correlate to something, although it's not 100%, it's like 80%, this is something you could correlate it to. But as we go on, he gets a little spicy.
3: With the Fed pivot, that may be playing part of a role. Also, some seller's exhaustion. The German government and the U.S. government sold spitefully $2 billion worth of Bitcoin in the last couple months. That has eased, and I think the election is helping.
0: You know, he seems a little nervous, but he still managed to get the German government sold spitefully in there, which doesn't get our hosts don't miss that. They catch it and they try to get him to clarify what he means by spitefully selling their Bitcoin. I don't think he quite does a great job of it.
2: Why'd they do that?
3: German government seized a couple billion dollars of Bitcoin in a crime and sold it in August because they don't like it.
2: Because they don't like it. You just said spitefully. I wondered why you had that. Is that an adjective or an adverb? I don't know. It's maybe an adverb. Couldn't a correlation with the money supply explain why it seems to be just totally correlated with risk assets? If there's a lot of liquidity, risk assets seem to go up. Therefore, Bitcoin seems to go up and down. It doesn't seem to be a safe haven with risk assets. It seems to move totally correlated with, you know, the NASDAQ or the Magnificent Seven or whatever.
0: All right. So this is a standard question. I'm glad Joe's asking it in a way because isn't it really just kind of a risk asset that is correlated to tech stocks? And when the tech market rallies, Bitcoin rallies, isn't that really what's going on here? It's not a safe haven because the price can go down from day to day.
3: The correlations change over time. Over a 10-year time horizon, the NASDAQ correlation with Bitcoin is a 0.19, quite low. Over the last 3 months, it's a 0.5, and that's a 2.5-year high, and that may be keeping some allocators on the sideline because they want to see it fall. Our bet is that this is a very bullish setup for Bitcoin into the election. We saw the exact same pattern in 2020 where Bitcoin lagged with low volatility, and then once a winner was announced, we had a high-vol rally as new buyers come into this market. And that's the great thing about Bitcoin is that every day there's new buyers being born. It's kind of like the video game industry. The olds who hate it die off. The new folks are buying it. And what we think is that...
0: I thought that was an interesting analogy. It's like the video game industry, which, you know, being around watching home consoles come in with the Atari and then kind of watching some families adopt it and the younger generations clearly adopted it sooner. But the younger generations that adopted it, like me as a young lad, man, I remember when we got the first NES. That was so high tech. And then I didn't want the Super Nintendo because I didn't think there were enough games for it when that thing came out, because I was so in on the NES, right? Because it was such a step up from like the Atari. And we didn't have a lot of money. So like I told my folks, and they'd already bought it for me for Christmas, don't get me the Super Nintendo. I'm fine with the NES. And then I unwrapped my big Christmas present, and it was the Super Nintendo, which ended up being my favorite console, and I still game, and I still play those games, but I play newer games too. Not much. I mostly can't do it for more than 10 minutes before I feel like guilty. But my observation is a lot of us that grew up video gaming still do it today. My folks don't really video game. I mean, maybe they'll play a casual game on their phone from time to time, and they'll dabble. But, you know, I still have Steam. I have probably hundreds of games in my Steam library. I just installed it's an older game, but I just installed one last night, right? I'm still actively in that area. And I wonder if the analogy is apt. I would love to have your opinion. What do you think? Is video game adoption similar to maybe how Bitcoin adoption will work? Is that a fair analogy? I'll back it up, boost it, and tell me what you think.
3: In 2020, where Bitcoin lagged with low volatility, and then once a winner was announced, we had a high-vol rally as new buyers come into this market. And that's the great thing about Bitcoin is that every day there's new buyers being born. It's kind of like the video game industry. The olds who hate it die off. The new folks are buying it. And what we think is that once the election result is finalized, Moody's is going to downgrade U.S. sovereign debt, and that could be a catalyst for Bitcoin.
0: Now, that's a bit of a bombshell right there that they just gloss right over. He thinks Moody's is going to downgrade the U.S. after the election, which I don't think would be great for short term.
3: Going to downgrade U.S. sovereign debt, and that could be a catalyst for Bitcoin.
2: Doesn't gold.

0: than the combined GDP of G7. Of the six new members, three of them, Argentina, the UAE, and Ethiopia, are now mining Bitcoin with government resources. So there is tremendous urgency outside of the US to find a way to circumvent the irresponsible fiscal policy that we've been running here in the US. In fact, Russia announced an initiative there. Sovereign Wealth Fund is going to invest in a regional initiative to build Bitcoin mining and AI infrastructure throughout BRICS with an idea of settling global trade in Bitcoin. So look, someday, I don't know if it's 5 years, 10 years, Putin's going to die. We're going to look to reintegrate some of these countries into the world financial system, and they're going to be trading with Bitcoin. What are we going to be doing?
1: Okay. Right. Yeah.
2: Got him there, didn't he? He got him. They're literally speechless.
1: Stunned?
3: No, I'm just processing.
1: You're processing?
3: Processing.
1: When will that be complete?
3: The processing?
1: Yes, so that you can make a comment.
3: When is Bitcoin going to be complete?
1: I have no idea.
2: What does that mean? You know, you can sit there and you could say something like, at the scale of what she just did, and Sorkin, who is the one that had that, when is Bitcoin complete comment, he never gets it. In a way, though, it's like he's the perfect, I don't know, is it muse? Is that the right term? It doesn't feel like it. But he's like, it gives us something to work against, right? Because he's the perpetual doubter. And so it always gives us something to work against. And I think in a way, we're constantly checking ourselves. We're always kind of revisiting these things. We're refining how we view these things. But Van Eck and many others love the coin. And this week, the state of Florida is considering investing state pension funds into Bitcoin. The chief financial officer of Florida, Jimmy Patronis, I think is how you say it, he proposed considering Bitcoin as a diversification asset for public pension funds, and he's requesting a feasibility and risk report by March 2025.
1: This is interesting, just a quote. Recently, Governor DeSantis also leaned forward to protect the personal finances of Floridians from government overreach and woke corporate monitoring, and by signing legislation to fight back against the central bank digital currency, CBDC. So you're actually looking at this, the CBDC is a centralized currency, which is sort of the antithesis to what crypto or Bitcoin aims to be. So there's a sort of a tinge of some political rhetoric in that comment there. So
2: before we get to the Bitcoin part, God, it's so torturous. Can you believe this guy gets paid unbelievable sums of money? I mean, and Joe's the one I like. He's the one I like. We have this system here in the United States that is really fascinating, where the states can kind of compete against each other on some of these things. And Florida is positioning itself as the anti-CBDC state from like the go. Before we even are seriously in the CBDC conversation, when we're still in the, quote, research phase, Florida is taking a very anti-CBDC play. And that anti-CBDC stance seems to be expanding into a pro-consumer crypto advocacy stance, and then maybe a little bit more of an open mind towards Bitcoin as a diversification asset. And I don't think they're talking, you know, going all in. I think they're talking, like, percentages in the single digits.
1: I think that the government's going to continue to print too much money. You think Bitcoin is a way for Floridians to maintain purchasing power?
4: Thank you for making those points, because that's exactly where our head is on this. We look at the failed policies of Washington. I hope President Trump is going to be able to turn around, but I don't think it's going to happen overnight. He's walking into a real mess.
2: That's a great hedge. You know, because Trump promises he's going to fix everything. And so you're a pro-Trump state. You're a pro-Trump political person. So how do you say, well, we're still concerned about massive government debasement in CBDCs over the next few years, even if Trump wins? Because it sounds like an anti-Trump statement in a way. But he's figured out a way to make it sound like, well, you know, even if Trump gets in and fixes everything, it's going to take a few years.
4: I hope President
2: Trump, which is true,
4: Trump is going to be able to turn around, but I don't think it's going to happen overnight. He's walking into a real mess. But we need to be able to be able to have a hedge against this massive overreach by the federal government with a centralized currency. Look, I don't want the federal government knowing when my son went to the grocery store to go buy a bag of Doritos at 2:15 in the afternoon. So we need to have some protections in place. And I think where we make it a welcome and interesting expansion of dialogues in Florida, and maybe even a greater expansion. We have about $800 million in crypto-related investments in our state portfolio. but I

0: would not be shocked to be able to see that growing under a Trump administration in the near future.
1: So if states start buying, that's going to be massive. And they're not the only state. I think there's two or three others that we've covered before on the show that are looking into this. So you can understand why there's a bit of a froth growing and brewing, I guess, in these larger money bag buyers. And I think some would say 80,000 is, well, Trump change. Bitwise, which, and Bitwise knows their stuff. Bitwise, the CIO, sat down with Yahoo Finance this week. He's feeling more bullish than 80,000.
2: I think the most important thing for Bitcoin is that the election happens. Regardless of a Trump win or a Harris win, the regulatory setting for Bitcoin is improving. And I think that's what you're seeing reflected in the price. Of course, in the short term, crypto favors a Trump victory over a Harris victory. But really, Bitcoin doesn't need Washington to succeed. Regardless of what happens, institutions are moving into the space, adoption is rising, ETF flows are happening. I think we go higher either way. It just might be a little bit faster under a Trump.
3: Yeah, and then when we talk about that, maybe a clarity from a regulation perspective, right? How much of that is necessary in order to continue that momentum, even potentially past 100,000?
2: Yeah, it's a great question. Look, I think we're going above 100,000 on Bitcoin. I think the regulatory clarity you're talking about actually matters more for the so-called altcoins, for Ethereum on down. Mm-hmm. Those are more exposed to regulatory risk. So I would expect an altcoin rally, even more so than a Bitcoin rally in the event of a Trump win. But regardless, I think both are moving higher.
3: Why does it matter as much for Bitcoin?
2: Yeah, so Bitcoin has more regulatory clarity than Ethereum and other assets. The SEC, the CFTC have already declared it a commodity. It's in the clear. There's already an ETF. BlackRock already has a huge business in that. That's not as true for Solana and Aptos and other altcoins. Mm-hmm. But I suspect if we get a new SEC, that will become clear, that will drive institutional adoption, and we'll see that rising tide lift all of those boats.
3: What then do you think is the number one catalyst for Bitcoin as you look ahead to some of your 2025 projections?
2: Look, I think this is the best single time to invest in Bitcoin from a risk-adjusted perspective. Mm-hmm. All of the major existential risks of Bitcoin have been washed away. We have an ETF. We have institutions. They are coming into the space. The biggest catalyst is that move of institutional adoption. Mm-hmm. We're seeing that accelerate. We saw $800 million in ETF flows yesterday alone. Mm-hmm. This is a tidal wave of institutional assets moving into the space. There's a fixed supply. And from my perspective, that means higher prices.
3: You were saying it doesn't matter ultimately in the long run who is elected come next week. I'm curious then, because there's been so much talk about why Trump is better for Bitcoin or for the crypto community than Harris. It seems like at least in the short term, maybe that is the case. But why are you confident, or I guess, why aren't you as concerned about the pullback that we could see if Harris is elected?
2: Look, I think we could see a short-term pullback. But in that case, I think it would be a major buying opportunity. That's right. Specifically for Bitcoin. For those altcoins, I think there's more regulatory uncertainty. But Harris has already indicated that we're likely to turn the page. And I think Washington is ready to turn the page on crypto. You see bipartisan support for crypto bills. You see talk about moving on from the SEC. Make no mistake. Short term, the rally is higher on crypto if Trump wins. And I think it's more certain we'll get that regulatory clarity for the altcoins. But in either case, I think the direction of travel is upwards. I think we'll be at new all-time highs this year on Bitcoin. And I think 2025 will look even better than 2024.
3: What more specifically does that look like?
2: Look, we're going to six-figure Bitcoin. We're going to $100,000 plus next year. We're working on our price target for
1: $100,000 plus next year, he says.
2: Six-figure Bitcoin. We're going to $100,000 plus next year. We're working on our price target for what we expect in 2025. We may release that next week. Mm-hmm. But if you step back and look at it, crypto has moved from the niche to the mainstream. You have Emory University allocating. You have 60% of the largest hedge funds allocating. Mm-hmm. We've jumped the chasm. We're going mainstream. And that means higher prices.
1: I think that's exactly my analysis as well, and probably yours if you're listening to this podcast. So I think we have to remember, in the wise words of Matt Odell, stay humble and stack sats. Things are really lining up for Bitcoin, and that feels great. And it's obvious that big money sees it clearly now. We all can see the wave that is building. When you combine the scarcity and the demand with the debasement, it's going to be one of the greatest stories of our lifetime. But yet, and we all know this inherently, anybody that's in the community, and you can see it with the Google search traffic, your average no-coiner Joe is totally, totally missing it. They haven't clued in yet. Not only can they not see a wave building, they don't even think there's a beach. So I think as Bitcoiners, this is an opportunity for us to learn and be humble here. Because A, we can learn how this works. We are watching history. We're watching how Wall Street typically is so successful at front-running the masses. Before they even know it's a thing, Wall Street has gobbled up the majority of the supply that's cheap. They build products on top of it. They get rich. And then they start packaging it in the plebs, retirement, and whatnot. They don't even realize it's happening. And we should have the humility to recognize this has probably happened to us. This probably happens all the time in all kinds of sectors. Now, this is a special case here. But I think we should get humility in the fact that this has probably happened to us in our lifetime. And it will probably happen to us again. There's going to be something big, a big wave building in an area in a sector we don't follow. And we're going to miss it. So we need to take that into consideration, I think, and we should try to get some humility when the price does skyrocket. I mean, it's still fun. But it's also, I feel bad for those that were too distracted by all of the negative press that Bitcoin's gotten for the last decade. And just the busyness of life. You know, people are just so busy with everyday life now. They don't have an opportunity to stop and research something for 20, 30 hours or listen to a podcast every week. We can try, but I understand it probably happens to all of us. And we just happen to be watching this wave build and be clued in. And on that theme, boost in and share your pain. I would love to hear a couple of failed orange pilling stories because I sure have my share of them. Maybe I'll share a couple too. And if you have a recent success, you know, you talk to somebody about Bitcoin and it actually went well. Yeah, I'd love to hear that too. Does that happen? I don't know if that actually happens, but I would love to know. So boost in and tell me if you've had a successful orange pilling or an unsuccessful orange pilling. Share your pain or your success with the class, please. All right, coming up, your boosts. My thoughts on a wild new Faketoshi that popped on the scene today. A few updates and a final clip of the week. Plus, state of the network. But first, if you'd like to support the show by acquiring sats or sending, spending, whatever, I got ways you can help out, me and you. It's nice. There's two of them. River. I'll have links in the show notes. River, it's a great place to get your sats. They're on the Lightning Network. They run their own network. They're a Bitcoin-only company. Beautiful UI. And the thing, the reason why I mentioned the Lightning Network is because it gives you a little privacy after you've DCA'd for a bit. And you have some optionality there. It's nice. It gives you some flexibility. Of course, you can do on-chain as well. I have an affiliate link in the show notes. You use that. You get some sats. I get some sats. Same with the Bitcoin company. You want to spend some sats, put it in a gift card or something like that. It's a quick way to go from Lightning sats, boom, right into a gift card and make your purchase, like on Amazon or whatever it might be. Hundreds of gift cards. TheBitcoinCompany.com, promo code Jupiter. You get some sats, the show gets some sats. Put it all in the fun for the show, and I really appreciate it. It's a nice way to support the show while you're getting some sats or spending some sats. Links at the top of the show notes. And we do have some boost to get to this week. And it looks like the Podfather, Mr. Adam Curry, is our baller booster this week with 100,000 sats. He says it's a sad puppy boost. I was really bummed, you know, because the show doesn't have an official sponsor. And so when the boosts are down, it's like, oh, man, I may have misallocated my time this week. And I wasn't sure if I was going to be able to do a show this week at all because there's just crazy stuff going on. Lots of stuff going on just behind the scenes. And so, but, you know, I saw a big baller boost like that. I was like, oh, boy, better get my big boy pants on. Time to pick it up and do a show. Wine Eagle's also our baller booster with 100,000 sats. Hey, he says, I think he's trying to make good, you know, because he tried to call the Podfather out over using Hive as the back end for Podping. He says, it's not that podcasting 2.0 sucks. That's not my opinion at all. The Podfather is the goat in the morning. I call out Hive out of love. Okay, well, here's what you do, Wine Eagle. You build an entire new system. No, I'm kidding. I was trying to think after the show, like, what would you replace Podping with? I mean, like, the back end. What would you, you know, Hive. And I feel like the first answer somebody would have would say Noster, but I don't think that would go over well. So I would love to know your thoughts on what we could use in its place. And please don't say Lightning or Noster, although I personally would be more amenable to Noster. I don't think most in the community would. But thank you very much, Wine Eagle, for the boost. Thank you, Podfather, also for the baller boost. And user 20497192 is almost our baller booster with a very generous 99,609 sats.
4: I hoard that which your kind covets.
1: I love in the stats at the end of the show. It's a great idea. Bitcoin is my exit strategy for retirement if I ever do retire. I put the balance of my legacy IRA savings into MSTR last year, so I'm like 100% Bitcoin now. My wife still thinks I'm crazy, but I stopped asking when I'm going to sell. But she has stopped asking. Man, you know, I really have had like a no stocks, no ETFs, just only Bitcoin policy for a very long time. But I do wonder if I, you know, is MSTR a shitcoin? Or is it a good way to earn some money and then turn around and stack some Bitcoin? I'd love some people's opinions out there. Another great boost comes in from Byte Bandit, which is also a very generous 97,757 sats.
4: I hoard that which your kind covers.
5: Coming in hot with the boost.
1: Thank you, Byte. He writes, "Hi, Chris. I just started the episode, but I forgot to boost last week, so I wanted to send some fire your way. I wanted to fire some value back your way." And then he says, and this is really sweet. He says, "Screw it. Blowing the whole boost budget on TWIB this week. Another newbie corner idea. What's the difference between different address and wallet types? I scanned the boost trying to look for newbie questions, and I somehow missed this. So I didn't make a segment on this, but I will bank this." Yeah, because it does become important if you ever need to restore your wallet. And so that's where those kinds of little things, like if you have a seed word, you need to know some of the details about the wallet. So, okay, I will try to do like a boot camp on that in a future episode. Writing that down. Wallet boot camp. Okay, I got it written down. Thank you. Appreciate it. You're the best, Byte Bandit. Boost because it's Wednesday also. Oh, and there's an extra little 5,000 you snuck in there, you crazy maniac. Thank you. Appreciate that. Bitcoin Lizard comes in with a handsome 50,000 sats.
6: Make it so.
1: Yeah, and you know what?
7: You're doing a good job.
1: Right, it's a great episode. I really enjoyed how you used older audio clips to show how Saylor and the ECB are now contradicting themselves. I love the Lagarde clip where she says the quiet part out loud, quote, "If there's an escape, that escape will be used." Yep. That was my favorite part of that clip, too. Every now and then, they just say it. Usually, it's in a written form. But, you know, when you're in a Zoom call, I guess, and you're laying down all the typical tropes, that one slips out every now and then. That was a good one. Thank you, Bitcoin Lizard. Drekar boosts in with 40,000 sats.
8: The traders love the vol.
1: And he says, boost. So you know what I say? I say,
9: boost.
1: Thank you for the value. Maybe, is it Dr. Eckhart? That's what it is. It's doctor. Thank you, doctor. Appreciate the value there. Bitcoiny 97 comes in with, I love that, with 25,000 sats.
10: Fun will now commence.
1: How come my earlier boost bounced back, but the comments stayed up? You know, so the way it works, Bitcoin E97, is there's splits in there, and each split goes to, like, one goes to me, one goes to the node, one goes to Fountain. Sometimes I slip in, like, a couple of other, like, Bitcoin news outlets or something like that in there. And so it's possible for one of those splits to fail, but one of my nodes got it. And the really awesome BitBoost, I don't want to call it a scraper system, but it's like a boost monitoring system that Wes has developed that it monitors multiple nodes now. So if your boost makes it to one of our nodes, in theory, we'll get it. Even if, say, like my split didn't go through for some reason. So you may have seen like a partial failure there. In that case, don't worry, your sats aren't lost. They stay in your wallet. Only the successful splits actually will take the sats. So you're okay. I don't mean to scare you on that. Bob B comes in. Hey, Bob, with 20,000 sats.
11: That's not possible. Nothing can do that.
1: Oh, it's Bob. He can't. Hey, Chris. Finally biting the bullet and streaming sats as I listen. I tried Fountain, but it wouldn't work with the private RSS feeds for your shows, so now I'm trying Podverse. Yes. Private feeds and podcasting 2.0 are a tricky thing. None of it was really kind of designed with the idea of people who put stuff behind a paywall, because it's not really the way it works with value for value. But we have a legacy system. There's a fiat wall there, you know, all of that. So Fountain looks up the information for boosts and the splits via the podcast index API. But because the member feeds are private and individual RSS feeds, they're not published on the index. So Fountain is unable to look up the splits. Podverse takes it directly from the RSS feed. We publish it in the RSS feed, but Fountain does not look there. Some podcast players do. It's kind of up to the client how they do that. He says, the only reason I am into Bitcoin now is because you talked about Lightning Boost way back in an old Office Hours episode. The notion of paying as you listen with streaming sats, to me, is as close to perfect as you can get for patronage of something you value. I wish more people could see that light. I'll boost when I have something to say, but I'll be streaming sats from now on to keep the flow regular. Thanks for doing what you do. Bob, thank you. Thank you for the boosts. And thank you very much for streaming the sats. I try to call out the sat streamers and really appreciate you out there. That's good to hear from you, too. Zach Hillies comes in with 20,000 sats.
5: You're supposed.
1: That's not a Jar Jar boost. Who's the soundboard guy around here?
6: Sometimes my genius is, it's almost frightening.
1: Doesn't Clarkson have anything better to do? He writes, Zach Hillies writes, I might be in the minority, but I don't mind the politics in the show. I sometimes think of This Week in Bitcoin as Unfiltered 2.0. where current events are now viewed through a Bitcoin lens. The Bitcoin world has helped me understand economics more than I could ever have hoped. So he says, show me the money. That'd be a great clip, show me the money. How do I not have that on the soundboard? Oh my God. Zach, what you say here, I think, is a astute analysis. Unfilter is an old news politics podcast that I did, but there was a missing piece. Like, so when you start to understand a lot of the financial system and like the situation the government is in, you start to understand the gaslighting, you start to understand why they skew the numbers the way they do, and it explains so much of what Unfilter used to talk about, but now it explains it through a lens that isn't political or anything like that, but just these are the facts, these are the numbers, this is what the finances are, and so much is downstream of that in our society. And once you understand that, it is one, I think, the key things to watch in a society, especially one as big as the states that impacts everybody else in the West. Appreciate that, Busek. Oppie, 1984, is in with 4,000 sats.
7: Tough little ship.
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1: And he says, boost!
9: Boost!
1: Ace Ackerman's in with our first row of ducks this week, 2,222 sats. I like the multi-sig vault systems. They could be used in setups for an individual, family, or organization. I agree, Ace. I think I've been rolling over, you know, my future like kid setups, and I could see multi-sig there working pretty well, you know, maybe until they're 18 or I don't know. I think also apps like Nunchuck have a lot of potential for making it palatable for everyday users, and things like the BitKey kind of give you multi-sig in a consumer package, although it does involve a cloud server, but they seem to have a pretty good setup there. So if anybody has recommendations on solid multi-sig that they sleep well at night with, sure would love to hear it, because I'm kind of evaluating what the family solution is as the kids get older. And right now, I'm not sure if I'm feeling it. I'm not sure if I'm feeling my solution. I have a kind of half multi-sig solution in place, I'll say. Dexord comes in with 11,101 sats.
10: I am your father.
1: I don't know if the number of listeners has changed from what you can see, but I know personally, I have been finding myself one episode behind. And then I don't boost because it feels like I'm late to the party. But that's on me, and I love the longer episodes, and I definitely want to keep you motivated, and I want you to keep going because the information you present on this podcast has been helpful and important. Cheers. Well, cheers to you! Thank you. I appreciate that feedback and value, particularly about the episode length. I am always soliciting the... God, I am having a hard time talking today. It's been a wild week behind the scenes. I am always soliciting the audience's feedback on the length of the episode because they could be 2 hours or I could really crunch it down and it could be 30 minutes, you know, and I'm kind of striking a balance in between there right now, but I always appreciate the feedback on that. And it's good to hear from you, Dex. Never feel bad about being behind. I consider once I put a question out there, I consider it fair game for weeks because, you know, we can keep the conversation going. It evolves and other people jump in. So I appreciate it. If you're listening and you're a couple weeks behind, and I asked a question out there, don't feel bad at all about being 3 episodes behind and finally boosting in. I love it when the conversation rolls on like that. Epic Journey comes in with 5,000 sats. Now that is a Jar Jar boost.
5: You're supposed.
1: He just says, thanks for the show. Thanks, Epic. I appreciate it. Loomer also came in with a 5,000 sat Jar Jar boost.
5: You're supposed.
1: And he just says, boost. And he's here with 2,000 sats.
5: Pew!
1: And he says, hi. 2 years ago, since my orange pill, love the content. Have you listened to any of the presentations from DEF CON 32? there is a presenter named Joseph Cross who speaks about the FBI's encrypted phone company named Anom. They sell these phones to drug dealers. What I thought was interesting was that he mentions that a lot of large transactions were being made in Bitcoin. Is there any way to confirm that? Do we really know the amount of transactions being made for illegal activity, especially when the FBI is probably the only ones with this data and don't disclose it because of current laws? Thanks, Andy. Great question, Andy. Two episodes ago, I did get into some stats. Most at volume, most of the kind of illicit activity, if you think about it, this makes total sense. Most of the illicit activity that's done with cryptocurrency is done with stablecoins because people don't want the value of whatever they've stolen to drop, and B, the blockchain for Bitcoin is fully open and transparent. But it's all relative, right? If they're doing, $30 million of transactions, that could seem like a lot to Joseph Cross, right? But it doesn't seem like a lot to Michael Saylor. So it's all kind of relative there. Your question about the video, I did catch it. I tried to find the link. I could not find the link quickly before I sat down to record. But I want to just strongly recommend that if you are into phone privacy and security, this is worth a watch. And I'd be curious for any of you Graphene OS users out there, if you think they're basing this little honeypot phone system on Graphene OS, because I saw a couple of the config options that Joseph Cross demonstrates on the screen, and it looked like Graphene OS to me. I think the FBI is forking Graphene OS, and then they're pretending to sell it as like this super privacy-focused phone that has private encrypted chat, and it scrambles your PIN code on the screen and does all these things. And the reality is that the FBI was totally honeypotting, rooting these devices, and then also the quote-unquote secure chat. It was an XMPP server they set up, and then they have a bot listening in a different country. I think it was Lithuania, where they don't have to worry about the laws as much. They have a bot join every single private chat. Every chat session has a hidden FBI bot in it, listening and recording everything you say outside the United States in this database. And they were going around and selling it to drug dealers and other criminals, making them believe that they were getting like this super secure anonymous phone, when in reality it was a whole FBI job from the beginning. Fascinating talk, Joseph Cross, DEFCON 32. If you YouTube that, you'll probably find it. I'll just co-sign Andy's recommendation. If you're into phone security, it's a wild one, and you realize just how in the game the FBI is with all of this. It's no joke. Speaking of no joke, Bitcoin Realist comes in with 2,000 sats. Pew! You know, that holiday special idea sounds good. And by the way, I liked your Linux episode that had producer Jeff on there featuring your AI voice. Yeah, I got cloned by Google. I got cloned by Google, and A, they won't let me have it. I can't get access to it. And B, where's my check? Where's my check? That's what I want to know. There he is, Gene Beans, back with 2,048 sats.
7: There's coffee in that nebula.
1: Still loving the show, but I'm just not boosting as much due to other expenses. Keep up the good work. Gene Bean, I am not kidding you. We have had conversations behind the scenes wondering if you're okay. We've been thinking about saying something on air to put a wellness check out on you, to have you like boost in with like holding the newspaper with the current day on there or something to make sure you're okay. Because, when somebody's really active in the community and they drop off, we notice. And it's really nice to hear from you. I'm glad you're okay. I'll let Wes and Brent know. They were also concerned. It's good to hear from you. Thank you for the boost. Hodler comes in with 4,747 sats, and I'm feeling like a sailor.
8: The traders love the vol.
1: Small boost from Iceland. Thank you for the great episode. I heard from a friend in Denmark that the government is planning on implementing a 42% tax on unrealized capital gains for Bitcoin in 2026. This would make it really hard to hodl. Thoughts? First of all, it's not hodl, it's hard, right? Well, I suppose if it's unrealized. Oh boy. I would wonder if this would be a situation where things like ETF products or stock that is, a company hodling Bitcoin would be a way to get Bitcoin price exposure without this particular problem. Because when it's unrealized, I was going to say you could hold and just wait to sell when the laws change. But if they're doing an unrealized, I just can't imagine that'll last. That just crushes an economy. It's death for an economy when you do that. It's death for a small business. So I wouldn't imagine it'll last long. But if anybody knows, or Hodler, if you do any research, I guess my question back to you would be, do things like ETFs or companies that have stock exposure with price action related to Bitcoin, is that something you could hold that wouldn't be considered an asset so it doesn't have an unrealized gain? I don't know. That's a tricky situation. Those unrealized gains, I have to wonder, for some of us, if the Bitcoin doesn't come before state. You know, if I was banking on a Bitcoin retirement, well, I am, and I got to that point, and I was successful in my stacking, and I actually had enough to live and continue to do the show probably, I would be crushed by an unrealized gain tax, and I would probably want to leave the country somehow. Of course, there's an exit tax, and you got to do all that, or else they'll get you too. So you got to vote. Vote harder, everybody. Just vote harder. That'll solve it. All right. Well, thank you, everybody. There is a few more boosts in there, but they were below the 2,000 cutoff. But I see them, I read them, and I'll save them in my show notes. Some of them are just people passing along, you know, best wishes and a high five or thanking me for something or other. And I just really appreciate everybody who boosts in or streams. We had 47 of you stream sats as you listened. That number is getting higher there. That's really awesome. And the streamers stacked 94,223 sats. So when you combine that with all of the boosts, we actually had a really fantastic week. And we stacked a grand total of 687,787 sats.
9: Boost!
1: Thank you, everyone. You know, that really got me going. I had really a crazy week. I was feeling kind of down because the value was pretty low last week. And when I saw that stuff rolling in, that's why this episode's here. I was going to take the week off. I figured people are sick of the election stuff. They don't want to hear it. And I've paid for it now in boost. And it feels like the signal has been strong this week. And I appreciate that. I'd love to have you boost in if there's something I touched on this week that you'd like to get your take on. But we still have more show to go. So before we move on and get to the rest of the show, just really briefly, I'd like to say, if you want to boost in and you haven't done it yet, it's a great time to do it. This is a mechanism for you to just start to learn and understand Bitcoin a little bit. Take this as an opportunity to just get a little bit of exposure to the network and start to just get exposure to the terminology, how it works. It can be extremely beneficial to you down the road. Maybe it's something you decide it's not for you, or maybe it's something you decide, you know what, I'm going to start allocating a percentage to this every single month. I can't say which one it's going to be, but I think it's worth at least participating in the value-for-value boost system, because you can get a message into the show, you support the show, and you get exposure to things like Lightning, the terminology, and all of that. So I know most of you are already converted, but if somebody out there hasn't tried it yet, this is the opportunity. This is the time to try it. And you know, maybe you end up getting into it right before the price just goes crazy. But thank you, everybody who boosts or supports the show with one of our affiliate links. It means the world. Well, we got a new fake Toshi this week. I don't think I need to spend a lot of time on this, but a guy named Stefan Mahala, he's been facing fraud charges, I think related to his claims of being Satoshi Nakamoto. And so today he attempted to assert his identity as the creator of Bitcoin during a long, awkward, torturous press conference in London. On October 31st, the anniversary of the Bitcoin white paper, he declared himself to be Satoshi. And then while he was at it, he also claimed to have invented the Eurobond, the Twitter logo, and the, quote, ChatGPT protocol. So we got ourselves a wild one here, folks. And I'm not going to play a lot from this because it was torturous, this press conference. But I'm going to play a minute or so of it because someone asked him, well, so then where does Craig Wright, the previous fake Toshi, fit into all of this? What was he? And why didn't you say anything all of this time? If Craig Wright wasn't actually Satoshi, why didn't you say something? Well, you see, because it was all part of his plan. You see, he was all in it together.
12: Somewhere was one of my plan, and it's working according to the plan. So the factors is here. I'm going through a serious organized persecutions from a group, and they don't want me actually to publish my identity. Even that so-called Craig Wright, he sent me an email, 2017, it's a very serious email. I should not publish myself. I should remain silent. Well, I met him once in London in a conference, and we had little discussions. Well, who is Craig Wright? Craig Wright was a person I encountered in 2007 because I was looking for, in those days, to change my surname. So I choose the Wright brothers, and when I click on the internet about the Wright brothers, it's Craig Wright profile came up there. So I saw that gentleman was a quite intelligent person. So I enlisted him to be one of the person in the group who will do some work within the Bitcoin community.
1: Oh, well, I don't know about you, but I'm convinced. I mean, his command of the English language demonstrates Satoshi's writings just clearly. So, Craig Wright was a pawn, somebody that he had to work to kind of help take the heat off. Now, I'll link to some of the coverage, but many attendees began to leave. And the guy maintained he was Satoshi the entire time, but it just was shakier and shakier. In fact, one observer noticed he seemed to get more nervous as time went on, saying, quote, journalists, including myself, interrupted Mullen's long backstory as we asked him to show the promised evidence. Quote, we've been here nearly an hour and people are restless and increasingly rude. Mr. Mullen's cheeks began twitching rapidly as he stares down at the skeptical crowd as people filtered out. So I don't know what the legal strategy is that when you're under fraud investigation, the like pivot to I'm Satoshi to somehow get yourself out of those fraud allegations is a wild one. So and the chutzpah to do it on the anniversary day, which he did intentionally. I say we speak no further of this individual. Unless they start suing free software developers and causing a ruckus, we have no need to speak further of him. Well, it's been a long time since I've played a pomp clip, so give me credit. And our final clip this week, it's a good one, so I'm going to play it. And what I love about it is he gets the typical no-coiner, no-thought pushback on Bitcoin, and it's not a store of value. And Pomp does a great job responding to it. And I think it's a line of response with some modifications we could use with friends and family when they ask.
9: The volatility on this thing is way too high for anybody to call that a savings account. I mean, you may like it, but I think that's a bridge too far right now, isn't it?
13: Over the last 30 years, the U.S. dollar has lost 50% of its purchasing power. So in my lifetime, $1 now buys you 50% or 50 cents of service and goods. And so when you think about that, the most volatile asset that most people hold is the dollar, and they're on the wrong side of volatility. Bitcoin, on the other hand, over a long period of time, appreciates. And so the best statistic to look at this is in 2016, the average median home was about $380,000. $280,000. Today, it's over $400,000.
9: Right.
13: So 50% increase in the average home in America. During that same eight-year period, it used to cost 664 Bitcoin to buy that home. Today, it costs 6 Bitcoin. It has been a 99% reduction in the cost of a home in America if you held Bitcoin. And so another way to think about that is if you had about $5,000 of Bitcoin in 2016, today it could buy you a house.
1: As we wrap up, it's time to look at the state of the network. The Bitcoin price is $70,480 in US. That makes it 1,419 sats per dollar. Bitcoin is up 3.8% since the last episode, but it's still down 4.4% from its all-time high 231 days ago. Right now, there are 18,467 reachable nodes on the Bitcoin network, and this episode wrapped up at block height 868,287. I hope you have a great week. Thank you for listening. Links to what we talked about today are at this week in Bitcoin.show. Of course, you can also find it in a podcast player of your choice. NewPodcastApps.com is a great way to get started with a podcasting 2.0 app. Boost in with what you'd like to see from the show and what you'd like to hear. If you thought something was missed, let me know what you think that was. Or if you have a newbie question, I'm stacking those again. Of course, I'd love to have you also recommend this show to somebody who might be a little Bitcoin curious. This could be a great show for them to stay on the Bitcoin path and not get distracted by the altcoins, especially once they begin to rally. I'll leave you this week with a song that I think hits great. It's That Smile You're Wearing by Kavanaugh. That smile.

0: Here we are in episode 105 of the self-hosted podcast, and it is feeling officially like the end of summer. My two youngest have gone back to school. It's the first day of school today.
1: You only say that because you live in the frozen north. It was 97 degrees down in Raleigh today.
0: Okay. Yeah, actually, you know what's funny? Last night on a whim, I pulled up Raleigh because I have everywhere the hosts are at stored in Carrot. And so I was on Carrot weather. I'm like, oh, let's check in on everybody.
1: Yeah.
0: It's like, whoa, Alex. Yeah, it's 68 degrees and blue skies here. I'll take it, but it makes me a little sad when summer comes to an end, because I always picture summer as like, I'm going to get all these projects done.
1: Yeah. Do you think that stems from summers at school as a kid, feeling like they stretch in front of you forever, except as an adult, life is in the way?
0: You get that. And also for me, it's like, well, I'm going to have more daylight. So if the sun's going to be up till 8 or 9 o'clock, I should be able to get like twice as much stuff done. That should happen, right? So, all right, I'll plan. Like, my big thing, and I got close, was I really started for a moment with Brent's help to wrap my head around all the different ways I could improve the RV and the studio with ESP devices, modules, and just little things that I could get, like the sonar module or relay, you know, controls and temperature sensors and moisture sensors and all these little things I wanted to do for LEDs, where I wanted to add a few more LEDs controlled by an ESP. And I got a lot of the kits together. I got various parts. I got some LED light ropes. I got some relays, and then just sort of lost momentum on all of it. And I thought by the end of summer, I'd have like these lights installed and I'd have some stuff implemented. And nope, I didn't get to it. Not at all. So I feel a little bad about that.
1: I think the trouble with some of those sort of more DIY projects, like the ESP based stuff, is a lot of the times you don't know every single little piece of the jigsaw that you need until you start getting into the project. And then inevitably you do the calculus of, well, it's $15 on Amazon for this thing, or it's $4 on AliExpress for the exact same thing. Do I just wait 3 months for it to arrive on the slow boat, or do I pay the Amazon tax? And that can be the biggest impediment for me to finishing some of these more bitty projects, some of the ESP stuff. So I took the route. I recently ordered something called an ESP clicker. In my bonus room above my drum set, I have a skylight with an automated Velux blind, motorized solar powered blind in it. And it has a remote control, an RF remote control. I think I've mentioned it on the show before, which is paired with that blind. And I don't really want to go about hacking the RF protocol, because the Velux blinds have some kind of encryption key rotation nonsense in them, which means not random strangers can't control my blinds, which is...
0: Yeah, I guess that makes sense.
1: Nice, but also, do we care? But okay, fine.
0: Not for that particular skylight, probably not. And this is interesting, because this is probably something that everybody has in their home, is some device like this that has a remote or whatnot.
1: Exactly.
0: I'm listening. This is, you're right up my alley right now.
1: So this guy, I can't tell quite where his accent's from. It sounds Eastern European, sort of Russian-ish. I'm not entirely sure where this chap's from. But he runs a website at Priceless Toolkit, which is an IoT shop. And he sells pre-assembled circuit boards for all sorts of ESP-related nonsense. And this ESP clicker has three microscopic relays on it, which can simulate up to three different button presses on different physical devices. So the use case he shows in the linked YouTube video on the product page, which there'll be a link to in the show notes, by the way, is that he has automated his coffee maker, which is not Wi-Fi enabled. The only way of interfacing with this physical device is to stand in front of it with your meat sausage and just push the button on the front of the machine. Well, except, of course, all that's doing in reality is bridging a contact. So all the relay's doing inside the ESP clicker is the same thing. And obviously, because it integrates with ESP Home, Home Assistant integration is a mere click away.
0: And so I imagine you kind of have to pick and choose the device you're wiring to. Like, you'd have to be willing to open it up and wire some contacts on that side.
1: Yes, absolutely. If you're not into soldering or into hacking potentially very expensive devices to pieces to integrate this thing inside of, stay away. But for me, with my Velux remote, it has some surface mount buttons on it. It's got each button has four legs on it. So I get my multimeter out and I turn it into continuity mode. And you know, the pins of my multimeter are tiny. The probes, the tips of the probes are tiny, but the pads on these service mount component buttons are even tinier. I can't even really think of an actual item that we would hold in our hands that is that small. They are maybe the head of a sewing needle small. Like, I'm used to soldering small stuff with racing drones, but this is like another level down. So I'm going to have fun soldering it. But I did manage to get it work simply by just hot gluing. I hot glued just what I was messing about. I hot glued the cable from the ESP clicker onto the button so I wouldn't have to physically hold it, and controlled my the blinds above my drums from Home Assistant. So it was pretty sweet.
0: That is nice. I think I'm going to pick one of these up. I have a fan I would love to control. Love to be able to remote control it with Home Assistant, because it's built into the roof. It's a great exhaust fan, but you don't need it running all the time. If it gets down below a certain temperature, I could just kill it with something like this. I could just have an automation that turns it off.
1: What's particularly nice about buying this from Priceless Toolkit, we have no affiliation with this chap, or I just found a cool project on YouTube, is it's a pre-built project. So he shows you how to assemble it with all the surface mount components on the ESP board, all the relays and stuff. But honestly, this board is tiny. It's probably about the size of your index finger when it arrives. It's too small for me to be messing around with. Like, I'm good at soldering small stuff, but this is just, it's too much. But the fact that you and I can just go on a website and buy a pre-made thing as a product that arrives with ESP Home already flashed on it, man, that is compelling.
0: You wish, I know it's never going to happen, Alex, but don't you just wish these vendors would start maybe selling this as an option, you know, like an upgrade option? Hey, buy it with an ESP Home wired in and you can do what you want with it. I would pay more for that.
1: Well, I suppose effectively that's what the whole Tuya thing in a roundabout kind of way is doing, because that's just using an ESP chip inside a light bulb or whatever it might be. And there was a DigiBlur video just this week, which I'll put a link to in the show notes as well, where he's talking about an update to the Liberation script we've talked about on the show before, where you act as the man in the middle between the local Tuya device and their update server and flash ESP Home onto it that way. There have been some more updates to that recently as well, so go ahead and check that out down below.
0: I've been very, very tempted to look at ESP solutions around buttons for home automation. There's a lot of options. You know, Hue makes something. Of course, there's tons of Zigbee buttons. There's tons of Z-Wave options. So I've been trying to figure out, is that the route I want to go if I want to start putting in more and more buttons to like turn on and off water pumps and water heaters? Or do I want to use something pre-made that's maybe just on Zigbee or Z-Wave? And I already own some of these. So I've been experimenting down that route this week. And I'm curious, Alex, have you ever seen anything around using an ESP Home to just essentially have like a button pad that you could press just to, and then just tie automations and Home Assistant to when you press a button?
1: Not an ESP Home device, but you could certainly create a macro pad, like a numpad keyboard, and put some kind of a microcontroller on that, and then use the matrix layout of those keys to do different things. And people build all sorts of stuff to go on like their smart desk setups. Obviously, the downside of those is typically they require power all the time, where an ESP device, depending on how clever you are, can potentially be battery-based. But the advantage of using one of these sort of keypad-style things is it's almost infinitely configurable, especially if you start delving into the world of layers and all that kind of other stuff too.
0: So this is the problem. So the wife, she tells me, you know, I've been getting up early, been doing my things, getting my coffees, doing a meditation, and I don't feel like using the tablet in the morning. Okay. All right. And then I noticed that the kids haven't been using the tablet like in the evening. Like they just kind of, it's sort of slowed down. And so I kind of felt like maybe I'd built a system that the family wasn't really using, and I kind of cut them out, and I felt bad about that. And I thought, well, okay, I haven't really used buttons because we mostly use voice control and these tablets that are mounted, but maybe a button to control this specific light or to kick off this particular automation or to control this group. Maybe it's time for that. So I decided to start doing some digging in this area, and I'm just not very impressed so far.
1: Zigbee buttons, in my experience, kind of suck. They work most of the time, but they fail just often enough for you to be like, did it work? Has it worked? Oh, yeah, there it goes.
0: Yep, that is it. They sleep, right, to save battery.
1: Yeah.
0: And some buttons do support being plugged in, but then those buttons have limitations. And then the tooling in Home Assistant is pretty rough. You can add a device easy enough using Zigbee or Z-Wave or whatever you're using, Wi-Fi if it's a Shelly potentially. But then, like, how do you do anything with that button? Well, you have to go create an automation. Okay, well, now you have to figure out what button the device thinks you're pressing when you press that, find the right option in the automation, which sometimes has like 25 entries in there, even though it's only got one or two buttons. And then you have to create an automation for everything you want each iteration of those buttons to do. So if you've got like a quad button panel, you have to create an automation for each button. And then, of course, all of these things support, like if you double tap, it does something different. If you hold it, it does something different. Well, that's a different automation for that. And so if you got a fair amount of lights or things that you want to be able to control over buttons, like I want to have a button the wife can hit and it just raises the temperature 5 degrees, just 5 degrees warmer for 2 hours. And there's just not a really great solution in Home Assistant for this.
1: I have wanted that kind of, for me, it would be cool the house. You know, I'm feeling hot right now and I will know I will forget to turn the thermostat back up again. Can I just have a, I'm playing the drums and I'm hot right now button?
0: Yeah.
1: Can that just be a thing? If anybody knows how to do that kind of, I think it's probably a scene and then you return to the previous scene. If you were in the audience and you have a working example of that with code and the buttons, please write in and let us know.
0: I started playing around with it and I haven't gotten it working yet, but I want to let the audience know because I think this should be built into Home Assistant. It's called Home Assistant Switch Manager. You can install it through Hacks or do it however you like. And it gives you a UI to set up your buttons. And when you add a device, it gives you, okay, here's all the devices we know Home Assistant natively supports. So you select one from the list. It's also just, for God's sakes, nice to have at least some list of devices that you know work with Home Assistant. So that's another reason why this plugin is nice. So you go through the list of the buttons that work with Home Assistant. And then once you select it, it has this brilliant feature called auto detect. So you put it in auto detect mode and you press a button on the switch and it figures out what button and switch and everything is. And then you just start setting up graphically. This button does this. This button does that. If I press it twice, and it's all a nice UI and it doesn't require creating automations. It is a custom integration. So you have to get that installed. And then it has a front end component you have to use, but it's beautiful. It's very minimally designed. It looks like something the Home Assistant team might create. The only problem with it is I can't get it to work. It recognizes I press the buttons, but then it doesn't execute the thing it's supposed to do, like turn device on or off. So I've had to bail on using it. But it also supports MQTT for devices that use that, and it supports Z-Wave and Zigbee devices, Bluetooth, anything that Home Assistant can support, it'll work with. I just haven't got it to actually execute the functions. I imagine it's probably something wrong on my machine, so I'm back to using automations. But I wanted to let you guys know because this is so good, it needs to be built in. They need to build this into Home Assistant.
1: You know what Steve Jobs would say right now, don't you?
0: What?
1: You're holding it wrong.
0: Oh, I thought he'd say something about don't have buttons or something. I felt like I had like discovered like my like a game. You know, when you're like, you're going to redo everything. You're going to delete all these automations. You're going to redo the whole way you did manage all this stuff. I thought I was going to do that with Switch Manager, but I'm just not there yet. And so I'm just stacking more automations. I do have a couple of switches that have worked for me so far. But like Alex said, with the big caveat that all of this stuff will like go to sleep if it's battery powered.
1: You know, the other thing that happens with those battery powered buttons, if you're as lazy as I am anyway, is you go to push the button one night and you think, maybe it failed. I'll just get my phone out tonight. And then you push it again the next night and you're like, it failed. I'll fix it tomorrow. And then before you know it, your button's been out of battery for 6 months and your routine is completely devoid of physical button presses. And this thing has been sat on the wall for 6 months doing nothing. So, I just wish there was a way, an easier way for me to tap into the always on power inside a light switch to power some of these buttons. Like, I know there's, the Zoos switches? I think we talked about. And they're Z-Wave.
0: Yep. And they go in the wall and you can wire them.
1: I really want just some kind of a non-offensive button pad, which looks like a light switch and behaves like a light switch for normal people. And for me in the middle of the night, to be perfectly honest with you, but also has the smarts that if I want to, you know, arm the front door lock and do a bunch of stuff as I'm heading to bed. You know, I don't have to pull my phone out every time. That would be really nice. If you know of anything like that, again, please. This is a crowdsourcing episode in full today. But if you have any really good examples, like the Zoo switches, but Zigbee would be my preference. If you know anything like that, please write in and let us know.
0: Linode.com/SSH. That's where we host everything that we put in the cloud. Anything that the listeners are going to touch, anything that we want to have super fast computer infrastructure, it's Linode. And they've got some exciting news. So go to linode.com/SSH, get that $100 and 60-day credit. You can really kick the tires. You can really try the infrastructure, and you can check out the great news. Linode's now part of Akamai. All the developer-friendly tools, like their cloud manager, which is beautifully built, their API, which is clean and well-documented, their command line client, which is super handy, all that stuff, like we use to deploy and scale in the cloud, that's still there. It's still Linode, but now they're combined with the power and global reach of Akamai, and they're expanding the services to offer more resources and tooling while maintaining that reliable, affordable, and scalable solutions that open source projects, individual listeners, and businesses of all sizes use. And we love it. We run our Matrix infrastructure in there, and over the 2 years, we've scaled that thing into a monster to maintain performance for our community, and Linode handles it. 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That's where you go to get the $100, support the show, and learn how Linode now, Akamai can help you scale your applications from the cloud all the way to the very edge. You know, like Alaska. Probably.

0: I don't think I'm familiar with Matter. I actually, when you put this in the doc, I thought you were talking about the communications protocol.
1: Well, I mean, the thing is, it's not self-hosted at all. And the reason I mention it today is not for our core listener base, of course. It's actually going to make me get off my ass and look at how we can transcribe some of the JB show notes automatically using some of the Whisper tooling that's getting really good these days. The tricky part, and again, if you know a way around this, write in, let me know. That's the theme this episode, isn't it? If you have a good way of doing the diarization, so Alex said this sentence and then Chris said that sentence. I think typically Drew, our editor, does a pretty good job of making it so we don't step on each other, which isn't always the case with podcasts. So the diarization part should be fairly straightforward for the most part. If you have a good way of doing that with the open source Whisper tooling that you're using, let us know. We'd love to build it into our release pipeline.
0: One thing we could do to make that simpler, it would require some help from Drew, but I've talked to him about this, is supplying host tracks. So there's a Chris track and an Alex track. And so you give that to the trans to Whisper, and Whisper knows everything said on this track was from Chris. Everything said on this track was from Alex.
1: Ooh. Yeah, of course we have that option as the creators of the content.
0: Yeah, we got it, and we have the source. We got it multi-track, so we
1: do.
0: That's what's cool about being able to build it in at the production levels. We could potentially do that. Yeah, I'm really, really excited about getting that rolled out, because I've been experimenting, manually generating them, manually attaching them to the shows for some things every now and then, trying different formats. It's so close. Like, it still messes up on some of the tech terms. So, like, this doesn't seem totally feasible, but a dream of mine would be transcription gets published, and then people could do pull requests against it, and the community could maybe fix the transcription if they cared, because it's not something we're going to go back and clean up. You know, I could see us running a better transcription 5 years down the road and just overwriting all of the transcription files with a better version. I could definitely see that at some point. Alex, you had a chance to sit down with the lead developer of MergerFS, and he joined us for a chat.
1: So welcome back to the show, Antonio. The last time we spoke to you technically wasn't in self-hosted. It was in one of the Jupiter Extras shows where we interviewed you with Drew and Brent to talk about MergerFS. How are you?
2: I'm well. How are you doing?
1: Doing good, thank you. How is the new Texas sunshine treating you?
2: It's been hot. It rained once in 2 months for like 15 minutes. We kind of celebrated. So it's been a little bit to acclimate from New York City, but it's been good.
1: Yeah, I tell you, we were just talking about this before we pressed record. I think if I lived in Austin, I would probably have gained another 100 pounds since moving to America. Some of the barbecue down there is just next level.
2: The food in general, right? The Mexican food, of course.
1: Oh,
2: the
1: Tex-Mex, yeah, of course.
2: And everything. I mean, they've got all these fusion. My wife and I, it was our 9th anniversary of dating. And we went to this place. It's like brisket, but with a Asian flair, and really good. Came home completely stufficated, like fell asleep on the couch afterwards. Delicious. And the fact that I work from home and I'm in my office, you know, most days, 5 days a week at least. I'm lucky that I haven't put on that 100 pounds you mentioned.
1: That sounds amazing. Now, for those of you in the audience that don't know Antonio, I'll forgive you, because it was 2019 the last time I think we spoke. Antonio is the guy behind MergerFS. I think one of the most underrated, dare I say, like low-key, awesome bits of Linux technology that's really changed the way in which I interact with hard drives in media servers in particular. So the idea behind it is you have just a bunch of drives, and then you point MergerFS at them with an FS tab mount entry or something. And then it kind of pulls those drives together into one big, what would you call it? Like gluttonous mount point. And then you can kind of traverse all of the files and folders on those drives as part of that JBOD, as if it was just one single massive drive.
2: With conditions, but yes. I mean, if people are familiar with Drive Pool on Windows or UnionFS on Linux or AUFS, there's a few different technologies over the years. Union file systems have been around for 30 years at least. If you use Docker or containers, you might be familiar with OverlayFS, which is a different kind of union file system. So yeah, I'm in that category.
1: All right, so let me ask you this. It's been, 2 or 3 years since we spoke, 2019, I think, the last time. This is your opportunity to tell the good people of the Self-Hosted

0: podcast, what's changed?
1: There's been a lot of random stuff. I mean, the core features are all there. You know, for the average user, I don't think much has changed, if anything, at least from their perspective. Under the covers, I've done a lot of cleanup. I years ago embedded libfuse into the project to make it easier for me to extend things. And I did a lot of kind of retrofitting of the code there. I reduced memory footprint quite a bit and introduced some techniques to just limit fragmentation of memory, which was an issue for some users. If you had a machine running for a long time, there's a lot of churn of objects, especially on SBCs, smaller RAM systems, that would cause issues. So I've helped mitigate the amount of memory in general used, and then kind of limited that memory leak in the form of fragmentation. I've also added, kind of again under the covers, threading pools to certain behaviors. This is one of these things, as a software developer, you have an idea of who's going to use your software in a certain way, and then you release it on the world and people use and abuse it for all kinds of other purposes. And I've had folks with like four-socketed Xeon systems running it against local shares, running different file systems, connecting to remote file systems of all sorts. And in those situations, the concurrency can be both good and bad. Good in that you've got more things happening in parallel, but because of how scheduling works, it can actually reduce the throughput. And so there's features for like pinning threads on the cores to separate receiving of messages from the kernel with actually processing them, allowing you to determine how many kind of readers you want, how many processors you want, and then different strategies for pinning the cores. And that helps increase throughput. I haven't released this yet, but soon I'm releasing a feature that's been asked for a while, reader, right? Like when you actually scan directories, a lot of people will have network file systems and the latency to connect to those is pretty high, or they have maybe spinning disks where they're asleep. And so I'm concurrently connecting to or doing a reader on all of those at the same time, if optionally, because it increases the memory usage a bit. But that way it can reduce the latency to actually get that data. And so when you do an LS, it's faster.
0: Yeah, I noticed Wendell did a video fairly recently on ZFS where he put his metadata onto a pair of NVMe drives. And even though the data was still stored on spinning drives underneath, the lookup times, the seek times for like just listing the contents of a specific directory was 10 or 20 times faster just simply by moving that metadata. Is that the kind of thing you're talking about here?
1: No, though I have been working on something similar.
0: Ooh.
1: MergerFS and a lot of union file systems at their core is almost like, it's just a union in the truest sense. Imagine you have A, B, and C, and you were to LS in each one of them individually. Under the covers, that's all MergerFS is doing. And so imagine you type LS and your drive has to spin up and it takes like 10 seconds. Well, if each one is asleep and it takes 10 seconds each, it's going to take 30 seconds at least in aggregate. Now, what this feature does is just issue each of those at the same time and then aggregates the data as soon as it's available. So you're looking at more like 11 seconds rather than 31 seconds.
0: That sounds fantastic. And I guess, you know, do you have any sense of what the typical MergerFS deployment size is? I mean, there's no telemetry or anything like that in your packages, are there? So it must be tricky.
1: It's one of these things where the exceptions probably indicate the rule. And what I mean by that is the most questions I get about MergerFS are usually from total noobs who don't know anything about file systems, right? And so unfortunately, there's only so much I can do to simplify what a file system is.
0: That's most of us, by the way, dude. You know that, right?
1: Well, but I mean, people who have like zero Linux experience, they're coming straight from Windows. They really have no understanding of how file systems work, even from just a general purpose user perspective. And so I get a lot of questions from that. But then the other side is the people who have these, like I was saying earlier, these crazy setups of like multi-socket Xeon systems with 100 threads or something. I think there's probably a very large silent minority or majority there of people who just are, you know, they've got five drives and that's kind of their setup. And maybe they want an SSD in there on occasion.
0: Well, speaking of SSDs, I actually had a question for you around caching. This is something on Perfect Media Server that I actually get quite a bit as a question. It's pretty common in the Unraid world because of how they do their parity calculations. You're basically halving your write speed of any disk because for every single write you make, it has to make another write to the parity driver as well. So it basically just cuts your write performance in half, which is why Unraid many years ago adopted that cache drive and then mover script type stuff. Now, I know there's some stuff in your README about, is it bcache, I think, and a bunch of other stuff. What's your take on caching?
1: So there's lots of levels of caching, and this can be very confusing for folks. And unfortunately, again, it's one of these things where the features are there for functionality purposes. If there was one great generic way to set it up, I would just make that the default. Unfortunately, I find that that's not the case, especially since a lot of people are using it in a way where if you did introduce caching, people want to write things out of band, right? They want to be able to write to our clone independently and still have MergerFS work. And you can't have caching there because there's no way. You'll eventually get into a bad state with that. So there's kind of caching in the kernel, and MergerFS has a number of features there that are related to Fuse directly. Then you have caching that MergerFS itself can do. I don't do too much of that, though I'm looking at doing some more of it just to reduce sort of the amount of calls I have to make into the kernel. And then there is usually what they call like tiered caching for the underlying devices. And that is where you have like NVMe or Optane in front of spinning disk, or Optane in front of SSD in front of spinning disk, or, you know, that tier of setup. And this is something that I hope to fix in the next year, because MergerFS has kind of a simple key value pair config setup. It's difficult to articulate to the software something like a very thorough tiered caching system. But there are ways to implement that regardless out of band. And that's the kind of things I generally show in my documentation, which is similar to those mover scripts that DrivePool has or Unraid has. What you can do is just create two pools, and you can set one pool up as your primary pool. And that's where you put your SSDs, your fast storage, and your slow storage. And the idea is that you create a policy in MergerFS. Every kind of file system function has a policy, and that policy is what chooses how to behave when that function is called. So for instance, you want to open a file, there's a policy that gets run, and it chooses which file is going to be opened, because you could imagine a scenario where you have five drives and you have four files across five drives. Like, how do you pick one? What you do is you set up a creation policy such that your SSDs are prioritized, right? So MergerFS is kind of always picking your SSDs, then you create like a secondary pool. And the reason you want the secondary pool is mostly because it's easier than duplicating the logic of moving stuff from drive to drive. But the idea is you just then target, like with rsync, that SSD, and you just, you know, every day or whatever, you just move those files over to the secondary pool. And that secondary pool has none of the SSDs. It only has your slow devices in it.
0: And then so far as something like Plex or Jellyfin is concerned, the files haven't moved. They're still in the same place, most likely because of how, you know, the MergerFS union stuff works.
1: There is some subtlety there, but yes.
0: Yeah, it's a neat idea. And I think, you know, you could very easily combine that approach. I mean, that's how I've been adding ZFS into my, you know, single storage mount point for the last few years. It's a really interesting concept, and I think once you unlock that idea that you could have more than one MergerFS mount point on a single system that's containing different tiers of storage, for want of a better phrase, different classes of storage, then you can ramp up the complexity quite quickly, but it also ramps up the flexibility massively.
1: Well, yeah, and if you think about it, so that idea to add SSDs in that form came after a very popular usage of MergerFS, which I didn't see coming when I first created it, which is people will have a local cache of drives, and then they have, you know, their data hoarder, all their ISOs sitting on Google Drive or something, and they tend to use rclone. And the author of rclone and I are on good terms. He has a union feature in rclone that is a mimicking what MergerFS does. And so people will combine the two and basically use their hard drives as a cache to cloud storage. And so you just add in SSDs in front of all that, and you have, again, another tier. There's another strategy that can be done that I don't see a lot of people doing. I created a tool years ago to orchestrate all this stuff, but I never made it popular, or I never promoted it. And I've been looking at maybe doing that again. So there, if you're familiar with Device Mapper in Linux, like DM Setup, which is used, it's the underpinning of technologies like LVM2. You can actually take a block device, any random block device, whether it's a hard drive or SSD, and you can make another device a block cache for it. There's DM cache, which a lot of people know. And so you can use LVM to create logical volumes, and you can create a cache partition. But what a lot of people don't realize is you can actually take a random hard drive you have already formatted with whatever file system you have and use an SSD to create a cache on top of that. It's not that it's some secret. It's just not well, it's not publicized, I think, because there's no infrastructure around it, no software to kind of automate that process to say like, okay, I want, you know, 100 gigs of this SSD to be cached for this drive and 100 for that, and to be able to easily bring it all together. And so I've been looking at maybe releasing a tool that can help with that as well. And so that way people who want that caching at a block level, which can help with spin up of drives and other issues, can do that without having to move to ZFS or move to Bcache or Bcachefs. We'll see that where that goes.
0: So what have you got coming down the pike for us? Any exciting stuff?
1: You know, most of the changes or additions that I've made in the past year or so have been quality of life things. So I added like ODirect support, which is kind of a niche feature that some programs use, but it took a little bit to get working. So I added that. I added the ability that if a drive goes into read-only mode, it will tag it as read-only. And so it'll find another drive, right? Like you try to create a file and it's a read-only device because your extension 4 partition got corrupted. It'll find another drive that will work if one's available. Setting read ahead has always been kind of a pain. So MergerFS will do that for you. The ability to do lazy unmounting of an existing mount point, because Fuse doesn't have a good way to remount like traditional file systems do. MergerFS can take care of that for you. And so as soon as the last program stops using the old version of MergerFS, it'll just get unmounted. So there's been a lot of stuff like that. Going forward, what I really want to do is completely redo the configuration system and move to TOML for the config. And what that will enable me to do is add a lot of features that people have been asking for in terms of like built-in tiering knowledge. So people would really like MergerFS to know about the tiers of, you know, the performance, different performance characteristics of different drives. So it can more intelligently choose which file system to choose when it's creating a file or reading a file or whatnot. And that's kind of a big lift. It might not sound like much, but because the configuration is very simplistic at the moment, and it touches a lot of pieces, right? Like there's a runtime config option and all these things. So that's going to take a little bit of work to do, but that's going to enable me to add probably like a list of, instead of just having a list of branches, you can have like a list of branches, right? So you could have a collection of SSDs or a collection of NVMEs that get priority, and then that falls back if nothing fits there into the slower drives. And so that'll allow for that tiered caching that we talked about in a more fluid and more natural way. I also have been thinking of adding features kind of like what Unraid and Drypool do. I think the reason that they have mover scripts is because they want to have a very discrete, simple way of laying out the files, right, as you create files and whatnot. And then they worry about moving them on after the fact, kind of like the mover script that we talked about earlier. A lot of users are either, because they've used those products, I think, or maybe it just seems the more natural way of doing it, would really like the behavior of like rebalancing, right? Like I add a new drive and I want it to kind of slowly move stuff around in some fashion. And MergerFS doesn't do that very explicitly. It chooses a position where it's going to create something, you know, on the fly as it's making a decision, and you get to choose that policy. And so I think it'd be better to have both, right? Like you can choose up front, but then there's kind of a background task that'll just sit and move things around more subtly. So that's a big one that I'm going to look at as well.
0: I do wonder sometimes just how much of this is Stockholm syndrome. A lot of Unraid users in particular, no disrespect to that project because, you know, it's been around forever. Lots of people use it. Lots of people like it. But it does do some stuff in a strange way. And it has to do things in a certain way to make up for decisions made 15 years ago. You know, booting from USB being a great example. So anyway, I wanted to say thank you very much for coming on today, Antonio. I really appreciate it. Where can we send folks if they want to support the project or open a feature or a bug request or something like that?
1: So, I mean, if you just go to your favorite search engine and type MergerFS, it will show up. The main page is just the GitHub page. So it's github.com/trapexit/MergerFS. And if you're interested in supporting the project, instead of MergerFS, go to just support. So there's actually a repository that has all the support details there.
0: Lovely. Yeah, all the GitHub sponsors, Open Collective, Patreon, all that kind of good stuff. Thanks so much for coming on and enjoy the rest of your day.
1: Thanks for having me.
2: 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It's a great way to support the show. And you can get the Zero Config VPN up and going in just a couple of minutes and have a mesh network between all your devices protected by WireGuard's noise protocol. And it's fast. It's really fast because all your machines talk directly to each other. And the Tailscale client is smart enough to know if you're trying to send something to a machine that's just destined for your tailnet, you know, like something that has a tailnet IP, or if it's something for the internet. And that small little difference makes a big user impact because you can leave Tailscale running all the time. Like I have it on my Pixel 7 24/7, always connected. But only the resources I need on my tailnet go over my Tailscale connection. So I put all of my infrastructure on my tailnet. All my devices, my Nextcloud, anything I'm going to sync to, anything that I might, like my pictures backup, Home Assistant, I put it all on Tailscale. So that traffic goes over Tailscale. And then there's a lot of nice to haves like Tailscale SSH, which lets you log into any machine on your tailnet using your Tailscale credentials and ACLs. And yeah, they got a dashboard to let you manage all that. There's things like Tailscale Send or Taildrop, you know, kind of like AirDrop, right? But it lets you send files between your Tailscale machines. They have a plugin for VS Code so you can edit the config files on any machine in your tailnet. They have lots of ways to extend it. Alex and I share one machine between each other, and you can even limit it to the ports that you can allow through there. They have a client for just about every architecture and OS, mobile, desktop, server, SBC. But Tailscale also supports something called subnet routing. So like my solar equipment, I can access that even though I can't put the Tailscale client on my solar equipment. I have a machine on my network where I have subnet relay turned on. And so using that, I can get to those systems from my other Tailscale clients. And I love that. So I always know how the house is doing, even the electrical equipment. Go try it out, support the show, and get it free for up to 100 devices when you go to tailscale.com/self-hosted. Well, you've been asking, and I think we have an answer for you. It's always the llamas. Llama GPT, L-L-A-M-A GPT, a self-hosted, offline, chat GPT-like chatbox powered by Llama 2. No data leaves your device. And they just added Code Llama, which is one of the later models that Facebook just put out. And they just added support for NVIDIA GPUs. It's created by the Umbral folks, and they've released this just as a general Docker image so you can put it on any system.
0: Some of this stuff is getting crazy good. Just to go back to the transcription stuff for a second, there is a version of Whisper for Mac called Mac Whisper, which I've been using to transcribe all of my YouTube content recently. And I feel like having a local chat GPT-like bot, you know, where I could maybe feed that, you know, that transcription of a clip I've just recorded and say, could you maybe make that snappier? Or just, you know, some of those little things that you use chat GPT for. It's always at the back of my mind when I log into OpenAI's website of, where is this data going? So I love that this is 100% private and local.
2: And the UI is beautiful. They've really picked, like, the best of the front-end software that's out there right now, and combined it with the latest and freshest of the open-source large language models, all on Docker, and they worked really hard to make it, although I wouldn't do it, but they made it possible to run it on a Raspberry Pi. I mean, it's horrible performance. Like, for example, if you're on an M1 MacBook, you're going to get generation speed of 54 tokens a second. On a Raspberry Pi 4 with 8 gigs of RAM, you're going to get 0.9 tokens a second. Okay, so it's a big difference.
0: Why is anybody still running a Raspberry Pi 4 at this stage?
2: You know, maybe you're like me and you're an old man and you're like, I like it slow sometimes. I know that sounds weird, but it's nostalgic when the computer's slow.
0: I'm being facetious. Of course I am. Yeah. I understand. There's plenty of good reasons.
2: It is really nice to have it all local, though. I agree with you, Alex. And to have Code Llama local, too, is choice.
0: Llama duck. This speaks to a piece of work I've been doing with. Do you remember Morgan, the doorbell guy?
2: Yeah.
0: He and I have been working on a quick sync benchmarking script over the weekend.
2: Cool.
0: Finally. I've been wanting to work on this for a long time. I think I mentioned it in the show a few episodes ago as well. But essentially, I edited together some of my old drone footage into a 2-minute clip of the Ribblehead Viaduct in the UK from a few years ago. Not the one that's used in Harry Potter. This one's up on Blee Moor in the Yorkshire Dales. Beautiful, beautiful structure. Anyway, I digress. The purpose of this script is to try and get a sense for where the sweet spot is with QuickSync. I had itchy feet the other day, and I thought, I wish I had a server with more PCIe lanes so I could put some more NVMe storage in this thing. But my trusty i5-8500 CPU and the motherboard combo I have in there, which is an ASRock rack motherboard, they don't really have much in the way of PCIe lanes. So I was thinking, well, could I go Ryzen? Is that a thing? What about an Arc GPU? Could I use that? But then isn't that going to like quadruple my energy usage? And I thought to myself, I don't know. I don't want to buy these things and find out later. So what I'd love to do, and it might be ready by the time we record the next episode, but keep an eye on the Discord server. There's an active thread over there on the Perfect Media Server channel called QSV testing, Quick Sync Video Testing, where we're talking about the various different iterations of this script and how we can do benchmarking across all or as many of the different Quick Sync encoding engines as we can. I've got access here to 2nd, 3rd, 4th, I think 6th maybe, and 8th gen Intel CPUs, and a 9th actually. So if you have something else, or indeed you have one of those and you'd like to run the test as well, join the Discord and let me know in that channel, and we'll share the GitHub repo with you where the script is. The idea is to try and figure out where the sweet spot is in terms of price to performance, in terms of codec support, all that kind of stuff.
2: Why hasn't this been done already, Alex? Why hasn't this been done already?
0: I don't know. I mean, I look at what LTT Labs are up to and, some, you know, Gamers Nexus and all that, and they're all focused on gaming. Like, that's fine. But The Terminal's my favorite video game. I don't need a 3090, you know?
2: The hardware can do other things besides play video games, you guys.
0: Yeah, sometimes.
2: Yeah, sometimes. That'll be really great to see the results. I'm very curious to see how that plays out. The Quick Sync sweet spot. That's going to be awesome.
0: Yeah, well, when the benchmarks are all run and all the rest of it, I'll make a proper blog post, Perfect Media Server page, podcast episode, YouTube video. The virtuous cycle of content will be strong with this one because it's a lot of effort. So
2: I am very tempted by the Arc GPU. I have one in a machine in front of me, and it sings with Linux. Everything works so smooth. It's so snappy. Full Wayland support. It's all just flawless. However, I constantly struggle with tools like Stable Diffusion or Llama GPT or even video encoders. They just don't even grok what the Intel Arc is. They just, nobody has really built support. And then you have to go find, as far as this is my understanding, like if you want to run something like, say, Llama GPT or Stable Diffusion using the Intel Arc, you basically got to go get patched version of the project.
0: Well, you could do what Wimpy does and run multiple GPUs in the same system and just have a headless NVIDIA card that has the CUDA driver available for those particular apps.
2: Not an awful solution if you've got the card already. Like, if you've got the hardware, I don't think I'd go out and blow the money on a high-end NVIDIA not to use it for anything else. But if I already had one.
0: Yeah, also, not only do you have to have the physical hardware, you've got to have the minerals to configure it, too. It's not a simple task.
2: 45homelab.com. 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They want to change the storage market, and they think they have a vision for the future home lab product market. 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I think it's going to be up your alley, so go check that out. Again, it's 45homelab.com for the stuff they're working on for us home labbers. 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And if you get a chance, tell them the self-hosted show sent you if you end up buying something. 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I know, it's two URLs. It's tricky. 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We got a doozy of an email into the show this week. I think it's Keone's how you pronounce it. And he lost his home lab in a fire. In fact, his whole town went up in a fire. And he doesn't have a lot of budget to work with. He's got some networking limitations, but he's rebuilding. And he's picked up an older HP Pro desk for $20, an i3 fourth gen, 500 gigs of hard drive, and 4 gigabytes of RAM, which he can upgrade over time. And so now he's trying to wrap his head around how to kind of restore. And he says, what would be the best and easiest and probably the most transferable way to get my old systems up and running? I'm staying with family, so I don't currently want to mess up with any of their router settings or their firewall. I'm wondering if TailScale or WireGuard could help here.
0: Well, first of all, congratulations on finding that HP Pro desk for $20. That's a bit of a steal, isn't it?
2: Really? Yeah.
0: Well, I'm very much currently in love with those small and cheap 1 liter PCs. You know, the 1 liter style that you can find refurbs on Dell's website or eBay for sort of $100-ish. More modern stuff might be better from a power draw perspective. So like the 8th gen draws 7 watts at idle, whereas the 4th gen draws closer to 20. I don't know if that's a consideration for you, but I seem to recall power on Hawaii isn't the cheapest thing in the world. The other thing to consider is that you could potentially just use something quite turnkey, like, dare I say, TailScale, to connect into these remote devices without having to do a whole bunch of firewall punching and configuration and stuff. Naked WireGuard is great if you have access to the firewalls and you're familiar with, you know, distributing your own keys and stuff like that. But I don't know what your appetite for that kind of thing is.
2: Yeah, I think TailScale is probably the way to go on this one too. And then you're not messing with anybody's network. If you move it, they'll reconnect to each other, reestablish. If you end up on a different network down the road, you're not going to have to rebuild your VPN setup at that point, which you'll probably become pretty familiar with. He continues to say, I'd like to have a Nextcloud instance using an external USB 1 terabyte drive, Pi-hole for ad blocking, maybe for my devices only on TailScale, possible Samba or NAS drive for file sharing, and Plex or Jellyfin. I mean, that's kind of the self-hosted recommended setup there. Pi-hole's pretty great. Plex or Jellyfin, whichever one fits your use cases. I'd say start with Jellyfin. And then if you have issues, try Plex. Also, he says he's considering Proxmox. I think that's a good idea. He says, I'm okay messing with any type of install on a base Ubuntu server, Proxmox or Docker. Now, I don't know about it. What do you think, Alex? Proxmox on an i4 with 4 gigs of RAM? That might be tight.
0: I mean, you're going to run up against the limits of 4 gigs of RAM pretty quickly as soon as you spin up one virtual machine. But if you were to use Proxmox to manage a couple of LXC containers, then gives you a lot more runway, of course, and Docker containers as well, of course. Proxmox is just Debian Linux under the hood, so you can do that too. I get lots of people asking me how I run my Perfect Media Server setup. I updated the FAQs today with the answer to the question of, should I run Perfect Media Server on the host directly or as a VM? Because for some reason, that's a really important question to folks. I've never really quite understood. No, I don't need to shit on people that way. The answer is, it's really up to you. If you want to run some services in a VM and have that level of isolation, that's great. You're going to have to do a couple of things like, you know, pass through if you want to have disks available, that kind of stuff, or set up file sharing from the Proxmox host into the virtual machine using some kind of internal bridging or something like that. VertFS or Vert9P, I think is what it's called for Windows hosts. A lot of people like to keep the hypervisor host clean, but for me, the trade-off of running everything directly on the host because of access to things like QuickSync is kind of worth it. So, you know, if you just want to keep things simple, just stick Proxmox on there. You may never use any of the Proxmox features, any of the virtualization stuff. But if you do decide further down the road that you want to do that kind of stuff, you don't have to then completely wipe your entire OS and start from scratch.
2: Yeah, well said. Dimitri is struggling to ditch iOS. He says, I've been trying to switch from iOS device to a Pixel running Graphene OS. I've tried it 3 times, but I've been using iOS for so long that it's actually a huge pain to switch because of the apps. Any chance Chris could share how his transition has been going, and may he share how he set up a simple app such as Notes, Calendar, and Reminders?
0: Well, I would just refer you to our sister show, Linux Unplugged. I think Chris has done a rather excellent job over there of documenting his, what is it, giraffine? Is that what you losers call it over there?
2: My giraffine journey? Yes.
0: If I recall, it started in November, because I was at AWS reInvent in Vegas back then.
2: Still using it. Still got it.
0: Yeah.
2: Yeah, it has. You know what? It's funny. You're going to roll your eyes at this hard. But you know what? Can you guess what app I miss the most out of all of Apple's apps?
0: Don't tell me it's the blue bubbles.
2: No, it's Notes.
0: Really? Okay.
2: I know. It's silly, but in the last couple of iOS releases, Notes is really, really competent. I mean, you can share notes. You can do collaborative editing. You can take pictures and store them in the note. It supports markdown editing. It can capture text from inside the note. It has searching capabilities, and you can search that text. It has tags. It has folders. And you can export it all out to Markdown using a third-party tool. It's really everything I need, because I often just need, like the other day I was working on the car and I just wanted to get the label off the battery. I don't want that in my photo camera roll. I don't want that backed up to the server. I don't want that on my slideshow system. I don't want that, you know, I don't know what, I just want it for 10 minutes, or I want it in a year when I need to look up the battery again. And I want it in a note. I wanted in a damn note, and that's what Apple Notes is. So I haven't really solved that, but QuiliPad gets pretty close. QUILIPad. It syncs with Nextcloud Notes, and it gets me really, really close. I like that. And then DAVX5, you got to have that to sync with Nextcloud. You basically end up using Nextcloud to do a lot of the iCloud stuff, and that's how you solve it.
0: What's a guy got to do to get you drinking that Obsidian sauce, huh?
2: Oh, got it right here. I got it right here. Oh, yeah. No, I'm using Obsidian. But Obsidian isn't great for image-based stuff, you know?
0: Yeah, that's true. That's true.
2: So I use it for, like, my actual, like, oil change notes and things like that I put in Obsidian, but...
0: You know, what was great was the other day, like, I did a bunch of work on my car in the summer, and I thought to myself, when did I last... Because I've got a track day coming up in October. Thinking, when did I last change the oil? Which event was it before or after? And I couldn't remember specifically how many track days the oil in the engine has. And I went and looked in my Obsidian, and sure as you know, a few hundred miles ago, and I changed it the day before. It's done one day on track, this current oil change. And I'm like, oh, past Alex, I love you. Thank you so much.
2: the wife's sticker on her windshield that I put on there when we changed the oil fell off. I'm like, where's your sticker at? What sticker?
0: Oh, yeah.
2: The oil change sticker. What are you talking about? The oil change sticker I put here. Where'd it go? I don't know. So opened up Obsidian. There's the date. There's the mileage. Okay, we're good.
0: Now, just to finish Dimitri's question, if you did want to catch up more about Linux Unplugged and Chris's journey with ditching the big G in the sky, it started at LUP486. Goodbye, Google. Link in the show notes.
2: Now, we got some boosts this week, and our baller boost was spam-proof at fea.st this week. He came in with 60,057 sats using Podverse, and he has a hot tip because we've been getting, what do you guys use for personal finance management? He says GNU Cash. It's not great, but I've been self-hosting it for over 10 years now, and it does a pretty good job of not breaking with each new release. That's nice.
0: What is that? Is that an indictment of the current state of software or what?
2: Yeah, really.
0: The headline feature is it doesn't break.
2: You know, there is also a real practical matter of going with something like GNU Cash. It's not super flashy, but it's been around for 226 years. It just is steady as it goes, and it's open source, and it's established at this point. So I gotta give a plus one to the GNU Cash recommendation. Thanks, Bandproof, and thanks for being our baller. Leaky Canoe came in with 50,000 sats using the index. Hey, gents, thanks for the great show. I'm just getting started with Home Assistant. What wisdom can you impart on a newcomer into this deep rabbit hole? Also, what communication protocols do you choose when you build out? Z-Wave, Zigbee. Also, you could add Matter, Wi-Fi, Thread, Hughes.
0: What wisdom can we impart on a newcomer? Start small. It's very tempting to order 800 devices and try and do it all at once.
2: True. You don't need to do that.
0: But as we talked about earlier in the show, quite often you'll get halfway through doing a project, whether that's an ESP-based build or whether that is some kind of light switch swap out, and you'll figure out that, oh, actually the bulbs in the ceiling aren't compatible with this type of dimmer switch, and there's going to be roadblocks. So I would just take it slow, do maybe a room at a time or a certain type of, you know, do lighting all at once or something like that, or start off with climate or something really simple, low hanging fruit where the stakes are pretty low. You know, I think I've talked about this in the past where, you know, if you're doing something like home security right off the bat and you're figuring out all the Home Assistant nuances, the stakes are high-ish in that if you screw up, could potentially leave your house unlocked overnight, which probably you don't want to do that. Whereas if the lights turn on at 2 a.m., okay, it's a bit annoying, but nobody's going to be actually hurt or otherwise.
2: Yeah, hopefully. Yeah, I wonder, what is your thought on doing like a base of Ubuntu or CentOS or whatever, Nix, and running Home Assistant Core in a container versus going with the whole Haas operating system supervisor setup as for a beginner?
0: The inbuilt app store is super powerful. I don't use Node-RED hardly at all anymore. I used to use it a lot when I was in the beginning, which is, so Node-RED is a more visual-based way of writing automations. I got into that several years ago before Home Assistant made their automation UI a lot better. There's still a place for Node-RED if you want to do some really complicated stuff, because you can drop to JavaScript if you're so inclined as part of that workflow. But I really like the VM appliance aspect of it. I feel like if I want to move my Proxmox host, or I want to do some maintenance on my main Proxmox host, I can just snapshot that VM and transfer that QCAL file to a different box and bring it up no problem. Whereas if it's on a physical piece of hardware and it goes pop, then if I'm not in the house, it's more tricky for me to recover from that situation. The other thing I would say is make sure you've got a proper backup. So I've been using for the last several years the Google Drive backup plugin. This takes a snapshot inside the environment of the VM of the entire Home Assistant configuration, including add-ons and all the rest of it. And it backs it up to Google Drive. You can configure how many snapshots it keeps, and it rotates them out every 7 days for you or whatever you want to do.
2: Yep. Also a plus one on that recommendation. You can also go in there and have it do like, hey, I'm about to go do an upgrade, so do a backup for me and immediately send that off to Google Drive. So that way, if anything goes wrong, I can bail out. Also, you asked about communication protocols, Z-Wave, Zigbee, etc. Yeah, you know, man, that is a hard question to answer. It kind of depends, bro. Like, it depends on your home. Because I have both Zigbee and Z-Wave, and there's things I like about both of them. Zigbee is an open standard. It is going to also probably, you'll find cheaper devices, so you can save some money. Because it doesn't require a certification, and Zigbee's kind of being folded into Matter, so it probably has a really long future. Z-Wave is a proprietary standard that you have to be certified on, but that means that in order for devices to get certified, they have to pass a certain level of QA. And it's 900 megahertz versus 2.4 gigahertz for Zigbee. For me, 900 megahertz just works better, goes farther, does more, is more reliable. I tried to switch over to Zigbee and went back to Z-Wave because it just 900 megahertz, I think at the end of the day, works better for me. I would try to put as few devices on Wi-Fi as possible. Absolutely fine to have Wi-Fi devices. I've got plenty of them. If you already own some, it's fine. But ultimately, I like to have everything on Z-Wave or Zigbee as much as I can, especially things that are sensors, switches, and that kind of stuff. And also, if you can, when you're getting smart plugs, buy ones that have energy monitoring built in from the beginning, because then you get all kinds of great data you can use later on.
0: MCZP writes in, number one, I own one domain, and yeah. Now I just feel inadequate.
2: You know, what surprised me is how many people boosted in just saying they own one domain.
0: Yeah, Chris, you are not normal, my friend.
2: Well, how many domains? I mean, you have a lot of domains, right?
0: I bought a couple this week, actually. Yeah, we actually tried to buy selfhosted.forum this week. But unfortunately, that domain is taken with a Lemmy instance right now, and the admins aren't interested in selling it. So I would love it if we could do selfhosted.forum, but alas.
2: Well, that's why we just got to standardize on .lol. Yeah, I had to put that in there because, first of all, McZip's a great booster. And second of all, one domain? Really, dude? Somebody out there must have more than 10 or 15, right? You got to admit it. I feel like a domain lush. I mean, it might be 80 domains. I don't know. I mean, it's not that many. It's a lot, though. It's enough that they were considered an asset of the business when I sold the business.
0: I'm going by the American Pie rules here. You take the number the girl says and times it by 3, and the number the boy says and divide it by 3.
2: Lol Saboteur came in with 10,000 sats. First time booster, long time lover. Tail scale question for the wizards. Is there a way to have an SSH only connection go over my tailnet? IT has my work machine locked down, and sometimes I want to connect to a guacamole server at home.
0: You might be looking for something like Corkscrew. This isn't a Tailscale specific tip, although of course it will work over Tailscale. I don't know if your admins permit VPN traffic. Some firewalls are clever enough to detect that kind of stuff and block it at the firewall level outgoing. What I used to do when I worked for a bank, what's it called when the thing expires, like Lance Armstrong, like 7 years or whatever? Where you admit to a crime long enough after that.
2: Statue of limitations.
0: Yeah, I think that applies here, right? I think I've not worked for that company for like 6 years, 7 years.
2: I think it's statute of limitations. That's what it is, statute.
0: Statute of limitations. Okay. Well, when I worked for the bank in London, they had quite a restrictive firewall policy, which of course, being a bank, you would expect. And I was getting into, you know, Linux in a big way and SSHing around all over the place back then. So I started running my SSH servers on port 443.
2: Clever boy.
0: Because a lot of encrypted traffic goes over 443, so it becomes just another encrypted stream. And so if you use, there's a command which you can put in your SSH config file to tunnel all of your SSH traffic out over this tool called Corkscrew, and then it will go out over port 443 and look like just normal HTTPS traffic. And that gets around quite a lot of sneaky firewalls if you ever need that trick.
2: Yeah, there's so many fun ways to play with SSH. Let us know how it goes, Lol Saboteur. I think you're going to have some fun. VT52 and Faraday Fedora boosted in to say pork bun. They like pork bun as a DNS registrar. They say they're headquartered in Portland, Oregon. So for Chris, it's almost like buying a domain from the next door neighbor.
0: And you have to have it checked for damp every few years as well, being Portland, right?
2: Right. Well, and potentially vandalism these days, but oh, I kid. There's a Seattle-Portland rivalry, and Seattle's better. Bob B comes in with 6,000 sats. My Umbra node broke. So Oak is down. That's how he sends his automatic boost. So I'm sending it by hand. Containers are still a bit of a challenge for me to troubleshoot. I'm not really sure where to go next with self-hosting and Bitcoin and Lightning. Do I do something like Umbral, which is one of those you install it and then it has an app store and you install all the apps from a container? Or is there maybe another less black boxy way I should go? If you want to get started with containers, I mean, I feel like this is a cliche of mine, Bob, but I feel like the best way to do it would be a minimal Linux install or even like an Ubuntu desktop or some sort of desktop install and play around with it on the command line and start there, run containers on the command line, play around with Docker Compose, because that's what like these things are doing, like Start9 and Umbral, and there's a bunch of others. I was looking at a couple others this week. They're giving you really nice front ends. They're doing the app discovery, which is nice. But when you click install, they're just kind of pulling down a Docker Compose file and then pulling down containers and firing them up. And when you understand how that works, it makes it pretty easy to troubleshoot any of these, or at least you can go in and look at how they run and be like, oh, I'm not comfortable with this. This is a mess. And you can bail.
0: Yeah, I mean, I've got a bunch of tips over on perfectmediaserver.com, which, by the way, I should say, in the last episode, I put a call out to the audience to say, hey, send me some money, please, to support the website. And boy, did you guys respond. I had nearly $400 in donations come in the last two weeks.
2: Oh, that's awesome.
0: Which was amazing. It's more donations than I've ever had for any of my projects previously.
2: Well, that should cover some of the run costs of the server for a while.
0: Yeah, it's about 15 months.
2: It's great.
0: Of runway, which is the first time perfectmediaserver.com has ever not just been out of my own pocket. So thank you so much to anybody that donated, and I really, really appreciate it. So on perfectmediaserver.com, there is a containers section where I sort of walk through Docker and Docker Compose and all that kind of stuff. You could also have a look in my GitHub repo, which I'll put a link to in the show notes, for all the various containers that I run personally. And I run that through an Ansible configurator to spit out the Docker Compose file. That may or may not be too advanced for you, in which case there are tons of Docker Compose examples for those similar apps on the internet. Or just join our Discord and ask for some help, and we'd be happy to help.
2: Our last boost this week that makes it in before we have to run is from Gene Bean, 19,998 sats. And he sent me some pictures of a traditional American rotary phone where you put your finger in the thing and you around. And he has done an integration with his VoIP system, and he can pick it up and do voice commands to Home Assistant on an old classic rotary phone. He sent me all the pictures in Matrix, and it is so neat. And he pointed us to the VoIP integration for Home Assistant, which is how he's kind of making all of this happen. And he has a little bridge adapter with a PoE adapter, so the whole thing's powered, and it all just, it's just so great.
0: I remember I was probably a teenager at this point, but my stepmom brought home a rotary phone from, she used to work in the doctor's office, and I think they were having a clean out or something, and she brought home this rotary phone. And, you know, I was a bit of a gadget head even at age 14 or whatever it was. And I remember she put this thing down on the kitchen table and said to me, how would you use this? How would you dial a number on this phone? And I look at it and I'm poking the buttons thinking, I have no idea. And I got the idea that the dial on the front sort of moved. And then I was like, wait, I have to drag it all the way around and then wait for it to go all the way back and then do the next number the same way. Like, I want to dial 999. That's going to take me a while.
2: Yeah. I loved them, though. Just playing with it. I liked playing around with it.
0: Oh, they had such a wonderful, like, Land Rover-esque mechanical engineering, like, clunk to them, didn't they?
2: Yes, they were very clunky technology. Also, I'm going to put a link in the show notes. Gene Bean sent along a link for HomeCam for HomeKit. And if your cameras are HomeKit compatible, it gives you like a dashboard to bring in all your camera feeds into a single pane. It looks really cool. So I'll put a link to that in the show notes. That's all the boost for this week because of time. But thank you, everybody who boosted. And we keep all of them in the boost barn in our dock, and we share them with the whole team. So everybody sees all of them. We had 19 boosters and we pulled in 230,909 sats. Thank you, everybody who did boost in. We read all of them. 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
0: And don't forget about our upcoming meetups. Linux Fest Northwest is, of course, happening any day now. And there'll be a bunch of last-minute shenanigans, I'm sure. We're thinking about doing some kind of a live recording on October the 20th. We're not quite sure of the details or whether we'll move it to the Saturday whilst we're at the fest. Who knows? It's all up in the air. We could do a live show at the fest, maybe.
2: That's not a bad idea, Alex.
0: Yeah, I don't know.
2: We should talk more about that.
0: We'll see. I mean, I don't know about you, but I kind of like having an editor.
2: Yeah, that's true. Well, you can still edit. It's just going to be, yikes. Not. It won't be his fault, but it'll be noisy. Just be a little noisy.
0: Yeah, yeah. So anyway, if you want to find out more about that, meetup.com/JupiterBroadcasting, as well as linuxfestnorthwest.org. 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
2: 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We got a self-hosted room or two over there. We got a whole bunch of chat rooms. It's really kind of a poppin' place. Come join us on the Federation.
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4: My name is Wes.
5: And my name is Brent.
2: Well, hello, gentlemen. It is great to be with you. Today, we're going to update everyone on how the FreeBSD challenge is progressing and which one of us might be awfully close to installing Windows. 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And then we'll round out the show with some great boosts, some picks, and much more. So before we go any further, let's say time-appropriate greetings to that virtual lug. Hello, Mumble Room.
4: Hello.
2: Always great. It's nice to have everybody in there. 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I have it on my Home Assistant system. 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
4: WildGuard.
2: 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Now, gentlemen, it is time for us to update everyone on how the BSD challenge is going. And should we start with a reminder of the rules, Brent?
5: I think that's a good place to start. So if you'd like to join us in the free BSD challenge, I'm not sure why we have subjected ourselves to this, but it lasts 2 weeks. So we're just coming up on week 1 anniversary. And yep. So you have 1 week left to join us in this challenge. I think you can get it all done
6: plenty
5: in 1 week.
6: Plenty of time.
2: Yeah.
5: So just a reminder of the free BSD challenge rules here. So number one, you can use hardware or a VM if you can manage to get that working. All good there. So do what pleases you. Also, you have about a week left to join us. And I think you could fit all of these challenges into a week.
2: Yeah, I think a week. You've still got time to join us.
5: So please join us. And importantly, we want to know how it went. So there are a few points here. You can self-score yourself or just tell us and we can just give you bad points.
2: And we'll have this linked in the show notes. It's up on our GitHub.
5: Now, if you install BSD and get it online, you get 2 points. 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Again, for 2 points, you can get a server or service running that's accessible via the LAN. But you can also petition for some extra credits, 5 points each, if you want to go this far. So some possible options are getting an app running inside Podman or Jails, installing, configuring a firewall, get Tailscale running on a BSD system. You can also try out 2 BSDs, maybe like a NetBSD or GhostBSD and FreeBSD. There's also this Project Nix BSD, which if you're feeling extra adventurous, you can dive into that. Or get a non-BSD native video game running.
2: There is one thing that everyone needs to be aware of if they decide to participate in the challenge, Brantley.
5: There is a caveat. If you so choose to join us in the challenge and you do not get this working, there are some consequences. So if you bail from the challenge, you must, and I think Chris is on this route, you must install and run Windows 11 for a week following the challenge, and your font system-wide must be Comic Sans.
2: So not only Windows, but Windows with Comic Sans.
5: Mm-hmm. It's the double punishment.
2: Wow. Well, you know, I was a little concerned this might be me. I'll be honest with you, because I was surprised at how little it was like riding a bike.
5: Oh.
2: Just getting started.
5: Wait, you've BSD'd before, right?
2: I have. And I was trying to remember when.
6: I mean, it can't be recently because we haven't really done it on the show.
2: No, yeah, it was before the show.
6: Right, because I remember, I mean, like, you and I were messing around with fake NAS, you know, back when it was actually FreeBSD. So there was, like, a tiny bit of that, but that didn't last that long.
2: I was digging

0: I initially had a problem to solve in that I was having real performance issues with a NAS. And it was over Samba, and the users would connect to it, and the throughput was just abysmal, and it would cause login delays and all these kinds of problems. And it was kind of a stressful situation because I had convinced upper management to bail on Windows NT because it was having a similar problem. It was hitting the wall much earlier, but then it turned out the Linux server, while it could go further, this was a SLES, SUS Linux Enterprise server, while it could go further and handle more connections, it was also hitting a wall. And I went through everything trying to figure out what is this, what's causing this. And one late night working, you know, bringing in the overtime, I decided, screw it. I'm going to set up a free BSD server. I'm not going to even tell anybody because wow. I have to get permission for all this stuff and go through a change control committee and all that. I don't have time for that. I need this fixed tomorrow morning. So I set up free BSD, set up Samba, and I also had to have NFS for some other systems. And then I wrote a bash script to like manage all of the ACLs and permissions because things didn't directly map to like the same UIDs and whatnot. So like all of the company's user data and everything was under totally different UIDs and GIDs that all had to be swapped over. And I don't remember. I don't think there was a direct one-to-one to extended attributes either. It was tricky. And the next morning when the users logged in, it didn't hit a wall at all. There was never a limit. The disk performance was exactly what I expected from the system and had spec'd it for. And so I was like, okay, there's something here. Why is FreeBSD so much better? And I initially, for some stupid reason, expected it was something to do in the networking stack or something like that. So I started looking into the differences in the networking stack, thinking maybe BSD has some sort of optimization here. And it's a connection. It's a TCP connection limit that I'm hitting on Linux. And BSD doesn't have that. And I dug into it, and it simply wasn't the case. And what I discovered after about 2 weeks of kind of coming back to the issue every couple of days, trying to figure it out and doing different testing, is that it was the Dell SCSI driver. And on Linux, there was just simply a bug.
1: No.
0: And on BSD, that version that they wrote for BSD didn't have the bug in the SCSI driver. And so it was affecting disk performance. But during that time, I had it, and it was working, so I kept it, and I left it running. I went through a couple different upgrade cycles. So I got to manage a free BSD box in production, doing some Samba and NFS file sharing stuff. Nothing too serious, but, you know, probably 800-900 users concurrent. And it was interesting, and it was a really, really solid system. And it turned out the reason why it was all fast and better wasn't necessarily because of some crazy optimization they had done, but just the differences in drivers. And inevitably, that problem was solved in a patch in Linux. And from that point forward, we just deployed Linux.
1: Given that positive experience, I'm curious why you didn't kind of go down the FreeBSD road a lot further.
0: You know, part of what we're going to get into today, I think, it affected me back then too, and it's still part of the issue. You know, time is precious. But let's get into that. So let's talk a little bit about the hardware you tried FreeBSD on so far and how it's going.
1: Yeah, in setting up our little BSD battle station here at the studio, Chris, you and I just found whatever hardware was around and figured, hey, that's going to be fun to
0: try. Let's try it. Yeah.
1: I ended up trying BSD on a Raspberry Pi 400. This is the little keyboard integrated Pi. And number one, I had never used this thing, so I was excited to use the hardware. But also I thought, hey, this is going to be an interesting little challenge. And a challenge it was. A challenge it certainly was.
0: I realized how much we were starting at zero.
1: Oh.
0: Because I thought to myself, I don't even know how you get a FreeBSD image for Raspberry Pi. Is it an image file? Is it an ISO like you can do with some Linux distros? You know, like with SUSE and others, or Fedora, it can just be like a standard Linux install.
2: But it also depends a lot on, like, firmware support and which version of the Pi and which version of Linux you're trying to run. It's,
0: right,
2: like, confusing enough just in our actual well-known domain.
0: But then on top of that, like, with Linux distributions, you just assume it's if it is an ISO with an installer, it's going to be a graphical installer. But then I realized, well, that's not necessarily the case with FreeBSD at all. And so I said, wow, we're really starting at zero here. So what was the image route? Was it a pre-made image? Was it an ISO?
1: Well, they did have two options, actually. They had ARM ISOs that were more generic, but they did have Pi-specific images. And so I figured, well, I should probably go down that route.

0: But I did try the ISOs first on a variety of different. We tried Ventoy. It didn't quite work for me.
1: Yeah, Ventoy gave us like a boot loop.
0: Oh, yeah. I mean, that's my personal experience with Ventoy every time I try it. But well, we're always trying weird things.
1: That is like a 2 or 3 release behind version of Ventoy, too.
0: Oh, well.
1: So maybe newer versions are better with FreeBSD.
0: Why does everybody always tell me that whenever I'm trying Ventoy? Anyways, Ventoy has not worked great for me, although we hear in our community constantly that it's amazing. So
1: Brent hates Ventoy.
0: No, right. It's just the bug field.
2: I'm going to have to try Ventoy with FreeBSD now.
0: Brentoy. But that said, I tried a bunch of those routes and ended up trying the image, which also ended up locking up on boot for me. And I was surprised by that because it specifically said on the image Raspberry Pi 4. So I figured this would be pretty compatible.
1: So it wasn't a Pi 400 image necessarily, but you shouldn't need one. If it's a Pi 4 image, it should work just fine on the 400.
0: Because I ran into this boot lockup, which was a little disappointing, I ended up needing to figure out how to get this thing to work because I wasn't going to give up at that point. I was like on step one of our challenge.
1: So with FreeBSD, where do you even begin to figure out? Did you go like read release notes? Like what do you do?
0: Well, I ended up reaching out to Perplexity to say, hey, I don't know what I'm doing. Clearly, the confidence I came into this thing with is all vanished and I need some help. And I did discover a few reports that a newer BSD version wasn't working on the Pi 4.
1: Like just in like forums or whatnot, you saw this?
0: Yeah, what I read was that FreeBSD 14 wasn't working and FreeBSD 13 would work.
1: Oh.
0: And so I thought, okay, well, I'll give that a shot.
1: So go back one release.
0: A whole release. And I gave that a shot. Sure enough, it booted.
1: Okay.
0: So I was making progress. That said, I was trying 14.2.
1: Yeah.
0: And there was a 14.1. So then I re-imaged and tried 14.1, and that worked. So it seems like 14.2 for me on the Pi 400 just locked up. But 14.1, sure enough, went through and booted, and I was able to do I was able to get that working just fine.
1: So it boots. Do things like graphics work and Ethernet and all of the standard stuff on the Pi, did it all get detected and supported?
0: Mixed bag.
1: Oh, really?
0: Let's say.
1: Okay.
0: So it seems like Ethernet worked out of the box. I did have to, turn it on and configure it. But I think that's pretty standard for FreeBSD. So that was nice. After that, the graphics were certainly in a safe mode, like massive fonts.
1: Like 640 by 480 or 1024 by 768.
0: Yeah. I could work with it, but I knew if I was going to try to run a desktop on this, which I was, that would likely be an issue.
1: That must have been frame buffer mode. I think FreeBSD just uses frame buffer mode by default.
0: Okay.
1: Yeah.
0: Well, anyways, it got working. And I was excited by this point because like
1: I had
0: spent
1: desktop.
0: An hour and a half just trying to get the thing to boot. That said, I don't have to install because I'm running an image. So I didn't have to go through that install method.
2: Yeah, you were bootstrapped.
0: I'm realizing now that one of the points specifically says install BSD. So maybe I disqualify myself from that.
2: Well, no, you just have
0: set
2: to
0: of points.
1: You still have
2: make
1: to
2: sure
1: it.
2: You do it.
1: Yeah.
2: To see
1: because
2: what the
1: one of the
2: like.
1: Things was tried on a Pi. So
0: I feel like we're going to end up with like a giant checklist of all the things we forgot to do and we got to do this week.
1: I'm just going to do them all. So that's what I'm going to try to do. I don't want to run Windows really, really bad. I don't necessarily want to run FreeBSD either, but I don't want to run Windows even harder.
2: Yeah, is it worse? 2 weeks of BSD versus 1 week of Windows? It's complicated.
1: I feel like it haunts me, in the distance I can hear,
0: So sweet.
1: So you also, when you were experimenting with it, noticed performance was a little lackluster, right?
0: Well, I got some help because I needed it, it seemed, on how to run this on the Pi. And there were a few specifics that seemed to be defaulting, similar to the video, just defaulting to base and get it running. But this is not optimal. And one of those things was the CPU itself. It was just constrained to 600 megahertz and would just sit in there. That's it. That's all you get.
1: Oh.
0: So one of the configurations I had to make, which was fairly easy to do, but if you didn't know about this, then I think you'd feel really disappointed about the performance of your little Pi 400. So I was able to bump that up to like a reasonable CPU frequency, but it was just locked by default to 600. I'm not sure why.
1: So that was just like add to your rc.conf
0: Exactly. Yeah, you can add a little, you know, you could just change your rc.conf and add, you know, pretty much triple the CPU frequencies in there.
1: One thing that you had a problem with that I have not had a problem with, but I think it's because you're on ARM, Firefox just does not work for you.
0: Well, it installs.
1: Yeah. And it gives you a warning about a bunch of stuff that doesn't work.
0: I got a massive list of off by default compatibility. So basically it said, well, if you're expecting Firefox to be like it is on Linux or Mac OS or Windows.
1: It doesn't support any DRM video, so there's no Netflix.
0: Yeah, you're actually not going to get a bunch of stuff.
1: Obviously, there's no Wayland support. There's a lot of things. Honestly, my comment when I saw the list was, oof, it really feels like the world is not building for FreeBSD at all.
0: Well, and to add insult to that, I could really only get it running for 10 seconds and then it would crash.
1: Right.
0: So,
2: oh, wow.
1: Now that I did not. See, at least for me, I could browse the web and whatnot.
0: I think it might be specific to the Pi itself.
1: Yeah. It's an, you know, maybe the ARM build of on FreeBSD just isn't that stable yet.
0: I do realize I'm pushing like in a few different directions in this particular case. But no Firefox for me. I might try to solve that one just for fun, see what it is. But so far.
1: Yeah. I wonder like if you could go to Firefox and get, you know, their extended release build for ARM, if they have one that would be for FreeBSD, and try running that and see if that would, you know, run better. It does seem like FreeBSD tends to kind of default to older package releases, maybe because these things tend to be better accounted for.
0: Yeah, so I would say my experience, at least up to this point, on the Pi 400 has been quite mixed. I'm learning some new things, and I'm also realizing a lot of stuff that I expect to just not even be an issue is turning out to be quite an issue, and I need to go solve those things. So mixed, very mixed for me
1: so far.
0: Mm-hmm.
1: Maybe next week will be better.
0: I'm hoping.
1: You can try it on Intel hardware or AMD hardware next week.
0: Well,
1: maybe?
0: I figured it would probably be a good idea to try my framework, given they've been doing some work on modern laptops, trying to get that all running. So I thought maybe that would be a good place to go next week for me.
1: So I don't think any of us so far have tried FreeBSD with a multi-monitor setup, have we? Have you, Brent?
0: No.
1: No, I haven't either. And I'm wondering, I'd like to know from the audience, Boost in and tell us, are you using a multi-monitor setup or a single screen? Tell us a little bit about your setup, because I kind of want to know what the audience's position on the monitor setup thing, and if this is something we should be testing or not. I mean, I'd like to know.
0: I remember in Linux, it was a little bit of a problem years ago and has become way better. I don't even think about it now.
1: I didn't even think about it until I was thinking, yeah, we're all trying these on single screens.
0: Uh-huh.
1: But maybe that's what most of the audience would be running it on. So maybe that makes sense to test there.
0: But should they is the question.
1: Yeah.
2: So well, I mean, it's, we've seen just with Linux developers, right? Like, does seem to be the kind of majority cases, one screen or maybe one, like, you know, laptop screen plus one side monitor.
1: I wonder how our audience skews. So boost in and tell us. So, okay, you're on a good path. You're not totally secured yet from having to run Windows, especially if you have a bad time. I don't know, for extra fun, you might try it on the Atari VCS. Yeah, I don't know.
0: You just want to see me suffer.
1: I do. Now, Wes, do I see a Windows desktop in your future? How is your BSD challenge going?
2: Yeah, you wish.
1: I do, very badly, actually.
2: No, I feel like I'm a little bit behind you fellows, maybe. I had some other adventures this week, which perhaps we'll talk about in a future show. But no, I've got BSD installed, of course. I just haven't tried much on the desktop side of things. I've been kind of focusing more on, I've started in my path on like the server, getting familiar with the base system. And of course, I got distracted figuring out how FreeBSD boots, because it's quite different than Linux.
1: Oh, yeah?
2: Well, not really. I mean, it's, but you know, it doesn't.
1: What piqued your interest?
2: I bootloaders, boot
1: time,
2: how it all environments. Works. Yeah, that's always, bootstrapping in general is always fascinating to me.
1: Agree.
2: And so like, how do you get from, you know, real mode and like simple computer world all the way up to like a fully functioning modern operating system?
1: Yeah.
2: Plus, I happened to stumble into, okay, do you remember at one point we talked about a project called Linux Boot?
1: Yeah.
2: Which doesn't sound very BSD, I know, but the basic idea was like, in the age of UEFI, folks end up having to write drivers and having to try to make them compatible, right? There's these like early, if you need networking or whatever, early mode UEFI drivers that write against UEFI libraries and stuff. And depending on what UEFI system exists on like the server thing you're trying to target, it could be different. It's very annoying. So Linux Boot was a idea to try to say like, well, how about we just have enough support to get Linux booting. And then we can implement whatever drivers we need in Linux, which it might already have. And it has, like, you know, it's just way easier to do it in Linux and then let Linux boot into whatever the final operating system, which probably most of the time is just going to be a different Linux, right? You have some like minimal Linux core that has the drivers to get your system bootstrapped, and then it loads your, you know, RHEL release that you run for production or whatever it is. I haven't tried it. I don't know exactly what state it's in, but there's a talk from EuroBSDCon in 2024, 2023, maybe there's been ongoing developments of getting FreeBSD to work with Linux boot, which basically means getting FreeBSD to work with KExec.
1: Oh, that's where I thought you were going. I love it.
0: How did he sneak that in?
1: I knew it. I had a sense it was going to get worked in somewhere. I felt it coming.
2: Well, I was curious partially because like the first way I tried it is, I also have a VPS running now, but the first way I was trying it was just a virtual machine running, you know, here locally. And so I was like, well, I often KExec into things I install on a virtual machine. Is that even an option with FreeBSD?
1: Right.
2: So that kind of piqued my interest.
1: I could imagine. That seems right up your alley.
2: But I have been, unlike Brent, I have been dabbling with the installer. I will say it's nice. They do offer a robust set of images, whether you're running them on some like cloud provider or you just want like a QEMU image, either QCAL or just a raw image you can download. It's really nice.
1: My impression of the installer was it felt very utilitarian. Yes, thank you. Like it felt like a professional tool, like, you know. Not really something that's even trying to aim at a brand new user, but a brand new user who's maybe following some documentation could definitely still work through it.
2: Right. It doesn't necessarily explain everything, but it's a guided install. You don't have if you've done a lot of Linux installs or a Debian install, you'll feel right at home.
1: But when I was using it, I was thinking, I bet Wes likes this. Did you like it?
2: Oh, absolutely I do. Yeah. So I was going to say, you can just download a pre-built image for the VM like Brent was doing with the Pi, but they also obviously have installer ISO. So that's the path I took. It is kind of old school, but I think it's really well thought out. I really like, in particular, they've got like a system hardening screen. So you can do stuff like hide UIDs by default from other users, hide GIDs. You can hide jail processes, options to clean up the temp file system on system startup. I always kind of want that, so I just turn that on. Enable console password prompt. There's just a bunch of stuff that, like, you might not think to go in rc.conf and enable later or whatever that they present to you right here, which I think definitely is what you're talking about, right? Like, this is ready to go for production.
1: Yeah, I loved it, too. I thought, look at this. It's exposing some great options that are just common sense security precautions that you might want to set on a brand new system right there. And then I think you probably also noticed ZFS is just front and center.
2: Absolutely, yeah, right? I mean, guided install, automatic. You don't really have to do anything. It creates a whole bunch of different data sets for various partitions on your system. And, right, you can tell they've been doing this for a while, which is wonderful. I mean, there's the boot environment stuff, but just also, like, they have the option in the installer. Do you want your home user's data set to be encrypted with ZFS?
1: I like that.
2: Yeah, that's neat. I also liked at the end of the install, I don't know how handy it is depending on the system you're doing, but they have the option to download the handbook right there.
1: Yeah.
2: And that's just great because, as I'm sure we're going to hit on a bunch, the handbook is not only a great resource on its own, but I think, as Brent's found out, well indexed by the LLMs as well. So it's doubly useful.
1: Yeah. I'll have a comment on that too. But before I get to my bit, I'm curious if either of you have tried ports yet, installing anything from the ports tree?
2: Yeah, not a ton, not as like wacky or anything, but just a couple packages. I have to say I like package and ports, just like the package management on FreeBSD. While definitely, you know, it's not anything crazy or new or different than what you might expect on Linux, I like the simplicity, just ease of use. I think you would be tempted to say it has like Pac-Man and AUR vibes, sort of package imports. But I think really, historically, it's Arch has BSD vibes.
1: Yeah,
2: is really what's
1: sure.
2: going
1: right,
2: on there.
1: Right.
2: But like, if you like that style of sort of minimalist but simple, and like once you've learned the basic options you have, it all works very well. And it's like
1: a core set of stuff is in the repo and in the native package manager, and then, you know, AUR equivalent with the ports.
2: And it's also snappy. It just, you know, there's no bloat. It's integrated nicely. It feels like a...
1: It's nice to have it just on the file system. You can just browse the file system and see your options.
2: Yes, definitely.
0: I did run into issues that I want to mention for anyone trying this. I did try to just install some stuff and ran into some certificate errors, which ended up being just a time clock synchronization issue for me. It took me a really long time to figure out that was the deal. So I just enabled NTP and got my clock back up and running. Everything worked fine. But I wasted a ton of time on that. So that's your PSA in case you run into that.
2: I will say, if you once you try the installer, you will see that it offers. They're not selected by default. It offers if you want to enable NTP and do you want to enable NTP sync on boot.
0: Did I take the hard method?
1: Yeah, because I did that. I turned that on.
2: Yeah, I did too. I was just saying, I wonder if I would have had a worse time if I didn't.
0: You guys didn't tell me anything about
2: this. I was like, sure, why wouldn't I? Why wouldn't I want?
1: I expected my path to be easy mode. I thought I was taking the easy hack because I took an old B-Link and it's all Intel. It's like, you know, a laptop from years ago. And I thought, this is going to be a slam dunk. Intel CPU, old Intel video, Intel NIC. This thing's going to boot right up. Everything's going to work out of the box. I'm going to start checking off and earning points right away.
2: That does seem like a best case scenario, right, to my naive mind.
0: He gave me the pie for it.
1: So I sat down at the BSD bench with Brent, where he and I have everything set up there, and Brent's nicely.
2: We should mention, have we talked about that? Because yeah. I came into the studio.
1: You like the bench?
2: There is very much a free BSD bench.
0: It's our battle station, guys.
1: Right. Oh, sorry. The BSD battle station bench with Brent is what it is.
2: Yeah.
1: And it's great because we have like Ethernet ready there with a switch and power so we can hook up different stuff and HDMI and the monitors. Just plug a machine and try it. And so the first thing I went to was easy mode B-Link. It was a long week, and I thought, okay, I want to win. I want to win. And it did boot. It didn't really do much else than that out of the box. I was surprised really how much there was to do. But, you know, so I bailed on the live environment pretty quickly. And I just I went over to the installer image that boots and I chose the installer option. And I really like US. I really do like the installer. It's really just a nice utility to get the job done. And the options around ZFS integration were really slick. And the options around, like, do you want to start these particular things or secure these types of things? I like that since it's coming in, you know, I'm coming in fresh.
2: It also felt, I think, looking back on it, sometimes some of those text installers, there's, like, a lot of screens to click through, depending on, like, what things you're customizing. Often those are sort of, like, right, the, like, extra or alternate installer, so that's, like, meant for edge cases. So I liked the balance of there were things to configure,
1: yeah,
2: but, like, if you just wanted to hit enter a few times, you could pretty much just get through it real quick.
1: It felt classical while also still feeling like it's a maintained piece of software.
2: Yeah.
1: Yeah. And, you know, I love a good incursus interface, even if it's not technically incursus.
0: I feel like you had some muscle memory on this one. I was over your shoulder watching you go through this install process, mm-hmm. and you were zooming through it in a way that I...
1: It is very reminiscent to the installer back in the FreeBSD 7, 8, 9 era. I mean, it just does more stuff, and yeah. It was very much like, oh, yeah, I've seen this before. And I like that aspect of it. So I was able to get FreeBSD 14.2 booting because I was going the Intel route, so I didn't have any issues there. So thankfully, I was able to go with the latest release. After it was done installing, I kind of immediately was like, well, what do I do now? Right? What is the first thing you do with a blank BSD system? When you go the FreeBSD route, you just get a terminal, right? You get a TTY, and that's it. There's nothing else going on. So I thought, okay. Well, let's go install Plasma. Well, Plasma 6 not available yet. Or, you know, if you want to jump through, I suppose, a bunch of hoops, right? You could get Plasma 6. But Plasma 5 is still where we're at. We're still on Xorg. And you got to install several tools. Like, they have meta packages. But it doesn't include things like, you know, SDDM and other things like that that you kind of actually need to go into a full graphical session. So, thankfully, it's pretty easy to look that stuff up. So I do the old package install, and I install all that stuff. And, like, a total Linux user, I reboot the system and I just expect it's going to boot into X. Right? Because if I've implicitly installed the meta package and SDDM or whatever, like, probably want that to start.
0: Probably.
1: And a Linux package manager, you know, in the BSD parlance, you know, you go from a init 3 and then you install your graphical desktop and now you're on a init run level 5, right? Like, and it just, that's what I expected BSD to do. It does not. It just boots right back to the TTY because then you still have to do quite a bit of manual configuration in, you know, a couple of places like rc.conf to actually start everything, like all the dbus stuff you need around there. And there's quite a few manual commands I had to run to get all that stuff talking and get those services started. So you very quickly get familiar with the FreeBSD services command and how to start and stop and how to add things using the, you know, sysrc command or whatever it is to add things to rc.conf. And so you go through and you just kind of trial by error figure out the bits that are missing. And this is where I noticed a trend around the LLMs that I wanted to follow up with you with, is for getting things going, like a graphical desktop environment or jails, an LLM sucks. Because in the Linux world, you can just, you know, install this command. And when you install that command, there's a package script or whatever it is, and it invokes the service, and all those things are done for you. And the LLM doesn't need to also tell you, by the way, you're going to need to install dbus. You're going to have to run these three dbus commands. You're going to have to add this dbus service to rc.conf. Then you're going to have to set that thing to start. And then, oh, by the way, you're probably going to want to start it right away. The LLM doesn't tell you any of that stuff, where guides that are written by human beings do. But what the LLM is really good at is specific commands. Like, I want to do XYZ. What's the command on FreeBSD for that? Like, getting real narrow specific stuff, having something like Perplexity makes transitioning to FreeBSD so much easier than it would have been a couple of years ago. It's bonkers. It's just so much better. But it absolutely misses the context around, like, dependencies and all that stuff, where how-to guides still really fill a role.
0: Yeah, I agree with that completely in my experience. How was your experience with troubleshooting using LLMs?
1: Pretty decent, you know? I mean, honestly, pretty decent. I think it might be an easier target for LLMs because BSD just doesn't change at the rate Linux does. And so, you know, when these things got locked in a couple of years ago with their base knowledge set, it's essentially the same stuff. So it's still valid. Where with Linux, you know, sometimes I'm getting stuff for Nix that isn't valid anymore when I try to get it from an LLM or, you know, some other system.
2: I don't know if I had the same struggles with the pieces, but maybe it might have been just a prompt thing. I think I might have been asking for the whole, you know, bits and not just the package part. There might be ways to motivate them to include the additional context and how do I integrate this into the rest of the system?
1: Yeah, perhaps. I'll talk about this next week, but it was particularly glaringly obvious in trying to get Podman working. It was really where it was became like, oh, this is only giving me a small slice of the picture.
2: You know, I bet that is probably one of the cases where FreeBSD has changed, because that's a relatively new feature.
1: Yeah.
2: And probably just with the lesser dispersion of, you know, guides and blog posts and whatever, less well indexed in.
1: Yeah, definitely. I think that's
2: interesting.
1: So the other thing I was kind of surprised about is, you know, after you go through the process of installing sound, again, you can have the sound devices show up, but you can't play sound. I didn't expect this. I didn't expect to be able to see the volume levels, see all the sound devices, but I actually had to go into rc.conf and actually say, play sound, before sound would actually work on those devices. I was kind of surprised by that.
2: You wouldn't want rogue sound, would you?
1: I am really glad, though, that I took the FreeBSD route first so I could get the idea of what it's like to build up a modern Plasma desktop and get to a functional Plasma desktop before I went and tried GhostBSD. Because I think next week one of the things I want to do is I want to try what that path is like now with GhostBSD. I'm expecting it to be a lot smoother. So if you're going to use it as desktop, right, that's obviously the route you would take. But as a server, FreeBSD assumes less is more. And everything you build up and add on and turn on implicitly.
2: I like that.
1: Yeah, it makes sense.
2: You know, I always like that about Arch, especially compared to sort of like Debian systems where like, especially if you want to like do things in phases, you're like, I wanted to install that, but like, I was going to put in my own conf and stuff before you went and started the service.
1: Yeah.
2: Oh, what now? Apache's listening on my prod server?
1: And right. Like, yeah. Like some distributions, most of them go way too far in that direction. OnePassword.com/unplugged. 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
0: Well, given we're all in the studio together this last week, we have some excitement. We're quite excited about Planet Nix and do have some things in the works in the background.
1: Yeah, I've been cooking and been talking to the good folks over at Phlox to see if they can make it possible for us to get down to cover Planet Nix. And things are lining up. And so I think we're going to be able to take our coverage up to a whole other level this year. And it's really because of Phlox. So I'm going to tell you more about that as we get closer, but we wanted to just get this event in front of you so you know what's going on. So we wanted to bring Zach on the show. Well, Zach Mitchell is joining us on the show for the third time. He's in a rare guest club, really. And Zach is a software engineer who's building reproducible software at Phlox. And he's here to talk about Planet Nix, like we've mentioned, kicks off March 6th through the 7th in Pasadena, California. Zach, welcome back.
3: Thank you for having me. I feel honored to be in such a prestigious club of return guests.
1: The third guest tier. Yeah, that's pretty great. And the reason why we like having you on is because we're always very excited about big Nix events, and we kind of have a fresh start with Planet Nix. Give me the layout. What's happening?
3: Yeah, so this is a Nix conference. We have a mixture of talks and workshops. This is laid out or spread out over 2 days, and each day we're going to have two tracks going. So both days, you're going to have a mix of talks and workshops. At the end of the first day, we have lightning talks, and I basically ruthlessly limit people to like 5 minutes to talk about kind of whatever they want. The second day, we have an unconference at the end. And so if you don't know what that is, it's kind of a self-organizing event where at the beginning, I just kind of put up a whiteboard and give people markers and, you know, you can go write up whatever topics you want. And then we have kind of a voting process to see like what groups we break out into. And you just kind of like do whatever you want in those groups for however long we allow it. We might split it up into two different sections to just allow time to hit a bunch of different topics. But that's always fun because you get a bunch of nerds who want to talk about one very specific thing, and you can kind of congregate and have dedicated time to go talk about that. We'll have some tables set up. How this is exactly going to work is still kind of being figured out, like the details are still being finalized, but we'll have some space for kind of community projects to set up a table, talk to people who want to, you know, either get involved or learn about it, stuff like that. So we'll have a lot of space for the community to kind of self-organize or talk about whatever they want to talk about in addition to all the talks and workshops and stuff that we have set up. But yeah, so I'm really excited about that.
1: As a Nix user, I have the strong sense that there's a need for a community event like this. I feel like there's a lot of people excited about this idea, and being right alongside Scale really worked well last year. And tell me a little bit about, like, there's like a combo there that you can do, right? Where you could be like a Planet Nixer and go to Scale combo pack.
3: Yeah, I believe if you buy a Scale pass, that gets you into Planet Nix automatically. There's also, I think, an Expo pass, but I think that's a separate thing. So I'd have to get back to you about specifically whether that's correct.
1: If somebody's just doing Planet Nix, do they need to get a independent Planet Nix pass?
3: I think that's actually just part of the Scale pass.
1: Scale. So you just get Scale. Okay.
3: Yeah.
1: All right.
3: Well, yeah, and I'll follow up if that's not correct.
1: Okay. Well, we'll put links in the show notes if it's otherwise. I'm not really even sure exactly what I'm looking forward to. I think it's like meeting people, you know, getting to know people that are doing things and changing things in the Nix community. And I looked at some of the presentations. Obviously, attending some of those is going to be a big part. But will you have a sense of what you're looking forward to, Wes?
2: Oh, I just think, you know, the Knicks, folks drawn to Knicks, and especially folks drawn enough to show up to a Knicks event, they're always doing something creative, clever, pushing the limits of not only Knicks and Linux, but just sort of what you can do with computers. And, you know, I'm just thinking last time we were talking with Knicks folks, everyone's like running up with their laptop too.
1: Yeah,
2: at how I'm doing this.
1: Yes.
2: Look at this version.
1: That was awesome.
2: That I think I'm going to find a bunch of tools to take home with me, and I'm excited
1: for that. Definitely. I feel like, too, we're going in knowing we have a little bit different sense of what to expect, I think, because, you know, last year was totally a whole new concept to us. So we're going to come in, I think, with a bit of an idea of how to hit the ground running and do it right. Zach, I imagine that's just kind of true for Planet Knicks in general. There must be some lessons learned that are getting applied to Planet Knicks.
3: Yeah, we took a lot of things away from running KnicksCon North America last year. One was kind of having more of an idea of what the ground game looks like. Last year, when we set up the tables, there's an issue with printing signs from scale on the scale side. And so we didn't quite have signs set up. And so people didn't quite know where to check in. And there's also a little bit of a shortage of volunteers at the very beginning. So we were just kind of grabbing people and saying, okay, you're helping people check in now. And I think one attendee like brought their girlfriend with them. And I don't think she quite knew what this all was, but she ended up being like one of the people setting up or like checking people in at the tables.
2: Oh, that's
3: so
2: great.
3: While awesome, I would prefer if we have things a little bit more nailed down. And sure, so that's one of the things that we've figured out this year. Yeah, the submission process for the program and stuff like that was basically the same. Then I think went pretty smoothly. We doubled the amount of, you know, talk and workshop slots, or the, you know, we're doing two tracks over 2 days this time.
1: Wow.
3: Whenever you make that commitment to have like twice the, like,
1: it's a lot of organizing.
3: Yeah. So you commit to having twice as many, you know, slots to fill, and you kind of wonder like, okay, is there going to be enough interest to fill all these slots? And the answer was unequivocally yes.
1: Good.
3: So like that all, yeah, that all went very smoothly. I was really happy with it. I'm really happy with our talk lineup. We have a lot of talks and workshops. I'm really excited to see personally some of these talks. And so as one of the organizers, I will like have to force myself to pass the baton to somebody so I can go watch talks and stuff like that. Otherwise, I'll just be in organizer mode the whole time.
2: Yeah, I think last time we just saw you briefly zipping around anytime we would run into you.
3: Yeah.
2: So you definitely deserve taking some time to enjoy the hard work.
3: I tend to oversubscribe myself, but it's always like kind of for something fun. So like, yeah, last time I was kind of running around like mad because, like I said, the ground game was not quite as figured out as it will be this year.
1: There's always something. It does get better every year you do it, obviously.
3: Yeah, exactly.
1: But there's always something. And you're always trying something new, too, also.
3: Yeah. Every time we do this is a chance to kind of do it better.
1: Well, I think the only last question I have is, can I count on you to give us the hookup on the great after parties and places to go after the, you know, each day? That's, can I count on you for that, Zach?
3: You can absolutely count on me for that. Yeah. All right, last year we had kind of like an offsite karaoke thing.
1: Oh my goodness, really?
3: Yeah, that was pretty fun.
1: If you have any ice rink skating, let Brent know. He'd be there in a second.
0: I'm definitely in.
3: Well, hey, so speaking of ice sports and things that are popular in Canada, I recently picked up curling. So I've been curling for the last year.
1: Uh-oh, Brent.
0: Okay. Well, we can be friends then.
3: Yeah. Yeah. We can nerd out about that now.
1: That's great. All right, Zach, well, we'll let you go and so you can enjoy the rest of your Sunday, but thanks for coming on and giving us the update. It's good to chat with you again.
3: Yeah, really excited to see you all out there, and I'll see all of you friendly Knicks people out there as well. Thanks for having me.
1: You know we are going to bring you the best Planet Knicks coverage possible. Thank you again to Zach for joining us. Also, keep it on your radar. If you can't make it to Planet Knicks, maybe you can make it to Linux Fest Northwest, April 25th through the 27th in the beautiful Bellingham, Washington. Once again, at the Bellingham Technical College, 25 years of Linux Fest Northwest. You know your boys are going to be there. Whoop!
0: Heck
2: of
0: yeah.
2: Of course.
1: So we'd love to see you there. And you can get information at linuxfestnorthwest.org. Oh, and look at you, Wes Payne. On the website.
2: Oh, yeah.
1: Wes Payne on the website.
2: I'll be giving a talk. That's
1: really?
2: One reason to come.
0: What's your talk about?
2: Well, if you want to run your very own Lightning server powered by Knicks, maybe you should check it out. I'll say that much.
1: If you want to just come say hi, come check it out. You know what? We always have something going on, and we'll have more plans coming up soon. But right now, we're going to get laser focused on Planet Nyx.
4: And now it is time for Le Boost.
0: While we did receive some amazing boosts last week, thank you to everyone who boosted episode 600, and we certainly are starting with a baller.
1: That's right. Our baller booster this week is a maniac, and it is Devitor!
5: Hey, Rich Lobster!
1: Coming in with 600,000 sats.
0: Wow.
1: Yes. Yes, he wanted to send 600 for episode 600. Thanks for all the shows. And he says, see you at Linux Fest Northwest.
0: Ooh. Amazing.
1: Yes. Beers on us. Beers on us. Thank you for the boost. Appreciate that, Dev. And really looking forward to seeing you at Linux Fest Northwest. And thank you for the 600 acknowledgement, too. Does feel like a big milestone. We're on the other side of it now and feeling good. Feeling really good. Appreciate that.
2: Aaron boosts in with 50,000 sats.
6: I hoard that which your kind covet.
2: I boosted in a while back, saying I am done with Windows and am making the jump to NixOS as a daily driver. Well, here's an update. Since my daily is also my gaming PC, it proved to be, well, a bit more of a challenge. I ended up moving onto Kubuntu since I use Ubuntu at work and I'm quite familiar. However, don't worry, hope is not lost.
1: All right.
2: I'm currently working on migrating my entire home lab to NixOS.
1: There you go.
2: At least where it makes sense.
1: Okay.
2: I am a Docker and Ansible guy, so the declarative config totally clicked. NixOS only for my servers from here on out. Thanks for the great content.
1: Thank you for the great boost, Aaron.
0: That's very reasonable.
2: And thanks for the update. We love hearing those.
1: That's true. Thank you. We do. I always love knowing what's going on in the home lab, too. It doesn't have to be Nix.
0: Well, 40,000 Shotoshis came in from Rotted Mood.
7: Well, that's not possible. Nothing can do
1: You're
7: that.
1: You're not going to make Shotoshis a thing over there.
0: I'll just slip it in, see if it catches on. Some thoughts on the Tuxies. Please keep them. I think they're great, and I look forward to them at the end of every single year. I think getting the community more involved to take some of the work off y'all's hands is a good idea, and I'm happy to help in any way I can.
1: Well, thank you, Rotted Mood. So we are still in discussion. I think it's going to be back in some form, although we don't have firm commitments on that, but we have everybody's kind of interested. So
2: I couldn't help but notice the end of year comment. I think that was just one more shooting down your spring idea.
1: Oh, you're right.
0: Wah, wah.
1: Good catch. Good catch.
0: Rotted also says, happy late birthday to Chris, and congrats on 600 episodes, and follows that up with, Six licks live longs and prospers.
8: You're doing a good job.
1: Thank you. Nice to hear from you, Routed Mood. Now, flyover friend, why do I love that
0: Are
1: so much?
0: Are they in the plane?
1: I wonder, right? Flyover friend comes in with 22,222 sats. That's an Aflac.
7: Aflac!
1: Congratulations on 600. Here's the 600 more. Concerning the book conversation in the pre-show, I'll add a big upvote for the Expeditionary Force series. And the reader for the audiobooks is top-notch. He's good. I'm having a little hard time falling asleep to him sometimes.
0: Well, it's too exciting, isn't it?
1: And he's got a lot of, you know, he gives a presentation, as I like to say. He gives a presentation.
0: Can you mimic his presentation?
1: He's just got a range, you know? There's a lot of energy.
0: Oh, you wait.
1: Yeah.
2: Versus like a monotonous voice where you can lull you to
1: sleep.
2: Where
1: you can just sort of tune out.
2: Yeah, okay.
1: Yeah. I guess so.
2: Derivation Dingus moves in with 20,000 sats.
1: Oh, hey, how about that? What do you suppose a 20,000 sat is? We got anything?
2: Something we haven't used for a while.
1: You want something? How about?
9: Sometimes my genius is almost frightening.
2: Since Chris asked for feedback on the NixOS analogy, here's my attempt. Traditional Linux distributions are like modifying a car while driving it. Whether it's routine maintenance or you want to add a fancy turbocharger, you're making changes to your only working vehicle.
1: Okay.
2: If something goes wrong, you might be stuck with a partially working car or even totally stranded.
1: Yep.
2: Each modification builds upon previous ones, and it becomes increasingly difficult to undo changes or remember exactly how everything was connected originally. By contrast, NixOS is like modifying the original plans for the car and then using a replicator to make a new car with the modifications. If something goes wrong and you just need to get going again, all you have to do is jump back into the car you started with.
1: That's true. It's good.
0: I love this.
1: That's good. Thank you, Derivation. You know, Brent and I were doing an oil change, and I just bought a kit because I've always just bought this kit. But this time I got fancier oil, so it was a different kit, and they didn't include all the oil. And so we're done. We're wrapping up, and we're like, we're still short, like at least 2 liters or something of oil. It was bad. We're like, well, now we have a non-functional car, and yeah. we don't have the oil. And, of course, it's Fancy Boy oil, so I can't just, like, go to O'Reilly's.
0: Lennox!
1: Thankfully, we had another car. But, you know, it's like, in a way, I should just have a very prescribed process that I follow. I shouldn't rely on these pre-made kits, and I should order the pieces myself.
2: You know you have everything that you need.
1: Yeah, the analogy works. I tell you what. Thanks, Derivation. Appreciate that.
0: Well, the dude is abiding with 20,000 sats.
8: Well, I'll be dipped.
0: I was re-listening to yesterday's live feed, and I don't believe anyone mentioned this. The winner title is a reference to a movie. Go watch it if you haven't.
1: Oh, Everything Everywhere All at Once, right. We didn't mention it, but I think people kind of knew, right? It felt like it was a riff.
0: By the way, I also voted for this one since it was clever, despite the fact that the other title was the one I proposed. I know that you joke about the site speed of 1Password all the time in the live feed, but did you know it's built with Hugo?
1: Oh, I did not know that.
0: At least the support site is, but I think the rest of the site as well.
1: Oh.
0: No wonder it's so fast.
1: It does pop right up, 1Password.com/unplugged. Just pops right up. Thank you, the dude abides. I learned a little bit in that boost. Appreciate that. Ham is...
0: Hamish McLean.
1: Clean? Clean. Comes in with 6,666 sats. Devil's donation from the London gang with love. Oh, that's amazing.
0: Nice.
2: Thank you, London gang.
1: Thank you. Well, I think that's good, right? Maybe? I don't know. Thank you very much.
2: For do, boost in with 6,000 sats. Happy 600.
1: Hey, thank you.
2: We got another one of those from TR Selby, 6,000 sats. Testing in production. Congrats on 600. We'd never do that.
1: No, never.
0: Shapirami came in with 2,000 sats in total. Pew! Chris, you said that it's ironic that now podcasts that are really relevant are being kidnapped by YouTube. But on the other hand, it does make sense that as some media formats become more relevant, these big platforms want to try to dominate it. I guess that those like you become highly specialized in this format and a niche and somehow suffer the most because of it. I think moving to V for V was the right move.
1: Well, I really appreciate your insight and how you really do seem to get it. And that's, I think, a very valid point. As these things got more relevant, of course big money would get in.
2: Yeah, victim of our own success in a way.
1: And in fact, to that point, it's a well-known fact that YouTube just wrote checks to some podcasters to move over to YouTube as their primary distribution platform, just like Spotify did several years ago. They just write checks.
2: Well, they do the same thing to go make videos on other content, promote that they should come watch it on YouTube.
1: Yeah, it's just how they do it. And I still want to keep an open ear to the audience that wants to advocate for video. Like, I don't want to shut it down entirely, but I like our focus on audio because it means we can do multi-track audio. We can try to clean it up. We can do things that we just can't really do with video on a budget that's sustainable. But, yeah, he follows up there.
0: Yeah, Shapirami continues here on the topic of shower thoughts and our crazy, wacky methods of trying to record them. I have a glass door on the shower that separates it from the rest of the bathroom, so I decided to try a pen that writes on glass. Thank you for the tip. What a great idea.
1: How many people are solving this out there?
2: I love it.
1: Yeah. Yeah. I
2: just wonder, how do we explore this new niche in the show more?
1: I feel like this is a show swag opportunity, because if we could come up with a product, I would buy it. You guys would probably buy it. Sounds like people in the audience would buy it. This would be a great unplugged product, is the Shower Thoughts accessory.
2: Shower Thought Saver?
1: Yeah, the unplugged Shower Thought Saver. That's really funny. Somebody write that down, because I won't remember, but I think I would own one. The immunologist is here with, thank you for the boost. The immunologist is here with 6,010 sats.
10: He's a good guy.
11: He's a real good guy.
12: No, he's a great guy.
1: Happy 600, stay decentralized. I wanted to try FreeBSD on my Raspberry Pi 4. But I realized it needs a USB keyboard for that, and I use Bluetooth for everything, even my sound. So, no BSD for me this time. Wow, a hard line on the Bluetooth. Interesting. Yeah, we just went real simple wired, just because, you know, even Ethernet. Just wanted everything to just work as easily as possible.
0: I'm not sure why we instinctively started there, but it seemed to work out well for us.
1: Yeah, Yeah, I think if we were going Bluetooth, it'd be a challenge.
2: Brooke loves you, boosts in with 11,000 sats.
8: Well,
0: I hate building PCs.
2: Howdy, JB. Just wanted to say thanks for keeping me entertained for all these work road trips.
1: Well, howdy.
2: I got my Albi Hub note up and running for y'all.
1: Oh,
2: wow.
1: Well done.
0: On BSD, right?
2: Yeah. Also, I think y'all should run a community poll. Try to see how many people in the audience watch video podcasts or audio exclusively. Might be a useful insight when deciding if that's the way to go.
1: I kind of feel like that's what we've been doing with the people boosting and telling us, we're getting some signal on this. All right. Well, thank you for setting Balby up. I know you had a split fail.
2: Yeah, just so you know, the way it works with Lightning is it could be a problem on our end, like if our node was offline or something, but it can also just be a problem like not being able to find a route or the routes that you did find not being able to successfully transmit the payment. And in those cases, unfortunately, there's not much we can look at because our node never finds out about it.
1: Yeah, yeah. We won't get the sats, but you'll keep the sats. But the other, we have several nodes in the process, so we will generally, most of them get it. It's very rare, but things change from time to time, and we just have to stay on top of it. They are like a Tamagotchi pet.
2: And if you want, if you are on the Matrix, feel free to ping me, and we can do some troubleshooting, too.
1: Oh, that's nice of you.
0: Well, Autumn Pack sent in 10,000 Shotoshis. Happy 600, been a huge fan since around episode 200.
1: Right on.
0: And will happily keep tuning in for that next 600 and beyond.
1: Well, thank you, Lod. Nice to hear from you. Thanks for boosting in. True Grits is here with 17010 sats. Is that a Star Trek?
2: Sure.
10: I am programmed in multiple techniques.
1: Hello. Apologies for missing the past window to make it into 600. Been busy recently, chipping away at some home projects. Oh, that's great. That's always nice. But I finally pulled the trigger on getting my sats off the exchange. You can thank the Cash App not supporting Graphene OS for that. And also happy belated birthday to Chris. Cheers to 600. Thank you, True Grits. It's great to hear from you.
2: Gene Bean boosts in with 3,246 sats.
1: There he is. Hey, Gene Bean.
2: I know that many people consume podcasts on YouTube, and I have no problem with video, but please don't make me use that platform or make me feel like I'm getting an inferior product by being audio only on my end.
1: Word, word.
2: I think we sympathize with that.
1: That drives me crazy, especially when you've been listening to an audio podcast, and then they go to a YouTube live stream, and then they spend so much time like addressing the YouTube live chat or what they're looking at, and it's like, but you were an audio podcast. What happened here? Yeah. Gene Bean also wants to know our process for combining multiple tracks in Whisper. Good question. We're still working on the actual refining process.
0: Really? We might just do a little bit on it when it's all ready and done.
1: Yeah. Right now, yeah, we're manually running them, but we plan to write, you know, processes and scripts around that. So it's nothing magical at the moment. It's just hard work. And I don't think we've gotten anybody, not a single person said anything about the transcripts.
2: Gene commented a bit.
1: Gene did. Gene. But I mean, outside
2: of this, too, in Matrix. A bit.
1: Oh, okay. Good, good, good, good. I was like, oh, man, we worked hard on that. And people said they wanted it. And then nobody said anything.
2: I think it might just because they're busy listening and enjoying the transcripts.
1: Maybe. Just works, right? Just works.
0: Well, Exception boosted in a row of ducks.
1: Hey, look at those ducks.
0: Happy 601. Why? Because it's a prime number.
1: Nice. Thank you, Exception. It's nice to hear from you. Hey, Oppie 1984 is checking in with 4,000 sats.
11: Well, let's hear it, good buddy.
1: Belated happy 600 boosts. Also, just say no to video. Nice, Oppie. Thank you. Vote registered.
2: Sire boosts in with 10,000 sats.
12: Smoke if you got them.
2: Unfortunately, it seems like my computer is allergic to FreeBSD.
1: Oh, man.
2: No matter what I do, I cannot get Xorg to work. Very sad.
1: So, Sire, if you want to take another pass at it, FreeBSD is just going to use FrameBuffer by default unless you go into your rc.conf and tell it which video driver to load, and you got to install those drivers. Like, even with my Intel system, I had to go in there and tell it to use the I'd install stuff and then tell it to use the Intel driver and load that. Otherwise, it just won't try.
2: Yeah, so like DRM-K mod or something like that.
1: There's a mod and all that. But you find how to, you get that working, and then you'll be cooking, right? I'm sorry to hear about the trouble. I'd love to hear other people's success or trials with FreeBSD. Next week is the episode to really report in and let us know how it's going. Thank you, everybody who boosts in and supports episode 601. This here little crazy podcast is made possible by our community, our members, and the folks who submit value back to the show, either through time, talent, or treasure. And we had 37 of you just stream those sats as you listen to the podcast, and we stacked 54,723 sats through the streamers. Thank you very much, sat streamers. When you combine that with the boosters, the show stacked a very reasonable 892,649 sats.
0: Shotoshi.
1: Thank you, everybody. We are planning a long, bright future, and being able to directly support the show means that your value comes into the show. We can manage that in the future to give ourselves runway, perhaps leverage this to really be able to go on trips or have episodes that don't require sponsorship at all. It's a bright, bright future, and it's made possible by our audience that makes the content sustainable. Like, it's just a beautiful cycle of life there, and we really appreciate it. If you'd like to boost in, you can probably do it the easiest way by getting the Strike app to grab those sats and then the Fountain app to send a boost. Or if you don't want to try out a different podcast app, you can do it with Breeze, B-R-E-E-Z. And there's a couple of ways to get the sats into that, including Strike. There's a lot of great podcasting 2.0 apps, and you get lots of features in there. Like our live stream, when we're live right now in the app, it would tell you right at this moment that we're live. Additionally, you get the full transcript support, and sometimes you get the full diatorized transcript version in the podcasting 2.0 apps. It has cloud chapters, which are an improved version of chapters. When the show is released, you get released announcements within 90 seconds. And then, of course, it also supports things like Boost. And there's an entire category of things coming to podcasting 2.0 apps like audiobooks and more. And all of this is an open source spec that's just trying to make podcasting competitive with platforms like YouTube and Spotify, but doing it in a decentralized way where the RSS feed is always the source of truth. Not a proprietary platform, not some sort of hosting provider. Your XML file is the source of truth, and anyone can read that. That's what Podcasting 2.0 is all about, and I encourage you to go get a new app at podcastingapps.com, and we appreciate the support. Now, our pick this week is something kind of special, because we mentioned a while ago that we've really been enjoying the Garmin watches. Brent tried it and said, guys, you should take a look at this. Well, I'd love an Apple Watch replacement. Got me a Garmin watch, connected it with my Giraffine OS, really been loving the health stats, really been liking the functionality. You were using it this weekend while you were rock climbing to kind of keep track of how you're doing and recovering. But there is this sort of uncomfortableness with it's tied into the Garmin Connect app. I don't know how I would move this to another device in the future or if I ever wanted to leave Garmin.
0: Well, I know you absolutely love having all that history as well. And I recently came across this little project, Garmin DB. It basically downloads and parses data from Garmin Connect or a Garmin watch, but it also does Fitbits and Microsoft Health CSV files.
1: Nice.
0: So it goes and grabs all of those and allows you to analyze that data in a SQLite like database, basically, through Jupyter Notebook. So you can also visualize all of that data with this project. And it pulls down everything. And when I mean everything, it's like your heart rates, activities, your climbing, your stress, intensity, minutes, like all that stuff from the daily summaries page on Garmin, if you know that. But it also does all your sleep and weight and like basically pulls everything you possibly can get.
1: Yeah. And then the tools to analyze it and visualize it.
0: Well, I imagine, Chris, it's not too much of a stretch to get this to implement this data into your Home Assistant instance.
1: I would not be surprised if somebody's already working on that, Brent.
0: Maybe we should look into
1: it. Yeah. Maybe I don't want to know, though. But, you know, it is nice that it supports other devices, too. I didn't realize that. I'm kind of excited, you know, with the potential of the Pebble stuff, maybe kind of getting rejuvenated with Google open sourcing, all of that. It'd be nice to plug that into this as well, so that could just be one more device you could export your health data from. So it's called Garmin DB, but it also, like Brent said, supports a lot of the Fitbits. And whatever the MS Health file format is, it supports that as well. And it looks really great. And GPL2.
2: Very nice.
1: GPL2. So you got yourself a nice open source app, too. And that's, you know, I got to say, one of its killer features over the Apple Watch. There's probably ways to export Apple Watch health data. If anybody knows, I kind of would like to know. I wouldn't mind going getting my old health data. But this is just, this is the difference right here, right? It's tools like this basically just sitting on top of Python and SQL, you know, and CSV files. And it makes it possible. That's pretty cool. Nice find, Brent. Thanks for sharing it with the class.
8: Mm-hmm. See you next week. Same bat time, same bat station.
1: We're live at 9 a.m. No, 10 a.m. Pacific. Got to get that right. And, of course, you know, I'm going to screw it up. We're live at 10 a.m. Pacific, which, what is that, Wes, in the East Coast? Is that?
0: Plus 3.
2: Yeah. 1 p.m. Eastern.
1: Okay, so, yeah, we used to be 3. So now, we're, yeah, it's 1 p.m. Eastern. Right. And we will also be live in your podcasting app, and you can plug jblive.fm, FM, jblive.fm.

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Are you using multi-monitor, single screen? 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We'd like to know if it's a popular thing in our audience or it's something we don't have to worry about. Anyways, thanks so much for listening. We'll see you right back here next Tuesday, as in Sunday.

0: 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My name is Chris.
1: My name is Wes.
2: And my name is Brent.
0: Hey, gentlemen, coming up on the show today, we've been giving KDE Linux a spin, and we'll give you our first impressions in just a little bit. Plus, I just made a bunch of big updates to my Hypervibe distro. Yeah, it's still a thing. And I'm going to see if we can get Wes to get it installed and up and running live during the show. In fact, during the second half of the show, he doesn't even have the whole show. Though we'll round it out with some great shout-outs, some picks, and a lot more. So before we go any further, let's say time-appropriate greetings to that virtual lug. Hello, Mumble Room. Welcome in.
3: Chris, hey, blessings. Hello, Brent.
0: We got a real small on-air. And then look at that big old quiet listening up there. It's glistening with the quiet listening. That's nice. Thank you, everybody, joining us there and in the Matrix chat, making it a live vibe. And a big shout-out to our friends at Defined Networking. Head over to defined.net/unplugged. 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It's a project we love. We've been following it for years, and it is so exciting to see the Managed Nebula product get to something that you can recommend to businesses, friends, and family. See, Nebula is really optimized for speed, simplicity, and industry-leading security. And Nebula has a decentralized design that you can completely self-host or you can use their managed product. So for your home lab or for a global enterprise, Nebula is ready to go and is already used in some really amazing production instances. I'm talking, let's just say there's Nebula going down the road out there. I set up my first lighthouse this weekend.
1: Is that right? Good job.
0: Thank you. Yeah, that's where I'm starting. I'm going to do a lighthouse and a mobile device. I did kind of cheat and I used Nebula Manager. But it was really nice. It's great, actually. Nebula Manager is great because one of the things it did for me is it created a template config file that's just about ready to go. And so then I just went in there, bop through it in like 2 minutes max, and I had a lighthouse. I was like, oh, that was nothing. So I feel like the process is beginning. And then I think the next thing I'm going to set up, just because this is how I roll, is I think, maybe there's better ways to do it. I'm open to input. But I think I'm going to set up a DNS server on the same box that's my lighthouse. Have it do a name resolution for both Nebula and external stuff. 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Well, Texas Linux Fest, October 3rd through the 4th at the Commons Conference Center in Austin, Texas, is just 18 days away. Probably about 10 or so days until Brent needs to hit the road from right now.
1: Maybe 8? Five. I heard 5.
2: Yeah, I'm feeling like more like 7, so got a pack.
0: Well, you got to think about it this way. If you've got 7 or 8 days to leave, then you've got 4 or 5 days to fix whatever you need to fix before you can hit the road. So
2: I still have a leaking roof, so I got to get it going on that.

0: We have a big update on how we're doing coming up in the show later on. We've been stacking support with the audience's help for Texas Linux Fest. It's been really awesome. And I think with the incredible support we've seen from the audience and the fact that we just ticked over our 12th anniversary, I think we should officially hold the Unplugged birthday party at Texas Linux Fest. So we have a meetup on the books. If you go to meetup.com/JupiterBroadcasting, we have an Austin Unplugged birthday party on October 4th during the 12 p.m. lunch hour. Remember, that meetup page is in Pacific time, so I put it in for 2 p.m. Pacific time. Is that right? I can't remember, but I put it in so it equates to, either way, it's at lunch during Texas Linux Fest, and there's a real nice place. 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It should be really fun, I think. And I think also, I'm going to say, grab the BitChat app. While we're there on the ground, why don't we all organize with BitChat? I think there's no servers required, no accounts required. It's just location and Bluetooth and IP-based. So get BitChat. We'll have it linked in the show notes. Open source, we've talked about it before. Could be a great way for us to just communicate.
1: Yeah, that's a good idea.
0: As you get in the area. And we do have our link. We're trying to raise support to get to Texas Linux Fest. We were going to do the commercial sponsoring route, but nothing's really worked out. And so the audience is stepping up in a big way to make sure that we can get down there and do what we do best. Cover these special community events like nobody else does or can. And so we'll have a link in the show notes. You can use PayPal, Venmo, or OnChain, or Lightning to support us. And you can put a little message in there. I'm kind of playfully calling it a fake boost. You can also, of course, boost us. And put a message in there for going right into our fund to get us down to Texas. And I also think you could consider picking up a VLUG identification item, like a hat or a t-shirt, at the Jupiter Garage. We have a couple of new ones up there that you could put on and get identified by the team right away. You can find that at JupiterGarage.com. I wonder, did we get the new hat colors on there?
1: Ooh, good question.
0: Yeah, I don't know.
1: I'm excited already. I mean, the schedule for Texas Linux Fest is up now.
0: It's looking good.
1: Mm-hmm.
0: It's looking real good. You're on Saturday.
1: That's right. Yeah.
0: Everybody should come see Wes's talk on Saturday.
1: After our meetup.
0: Yeah. Yeah. And then right before the after parties, which there'll probably be several of. So you could grab yourself a VLUG identification item. So that way you stand out from the crowd at JupiterGarage.com. Of course, we have the boosts and we have the playfully titled fake boosts. If you would like to support us that way, we'll have a link for that in the show notes. And we'll have an update on how we're doing in just a little bit. But KDE hit a new release stage in this last week, and we wanted to take a look at it. We've been talking about it on and off to our bootleg members, and just wanted to get everyone caught up really quickly. The KDE community that makes the Plasma desktop has also now started creating their own distribution. And it's built by the KDE project to sort of feature the Plasma desktop and Plasma technologies. And we've entered into, it's alpha, but it's not alpha. I mean, how are they calling?
1: I mean, they do call it the alpha release of KDE Linux. At least Nate did over in his blog post.
0: It's like the next alpha, I suppose. I mean, the reason why I'm trying to make this clear is it's still early days, everybody. But it is a new operating system intended eventually to be at a spot where you could daily drive this thing that would showcase Plasma and KDE software in the best light they feel that the developers feel. And they would try to highlight modern technologies in their like Wayland and ButterFS. So I think what's notable is they're calling this a testing edition now. So it's still considered alpha, but it's at the stage where they want to get public testing. So in there right now is an unreleased version of Plasma. Plasma 6.5 is in there right now. And so you can get to play with the latest and greatest stuff that way. And I know immediately you're probably thinking as you listen to this, boys, why do we need another Linux distro? Why? Well, this is what the KDE project says. They say, quote, KDE is a huge producer of software. It's awkward for us not to have our own method of distributing it. Yes, KDE produces open source that others distribute, but we self-distribute our apps on app stores like FlatHub and the Snap Store and Microsoft stores. So I think it's natural for us to have our own platform for doing that distribution too. And that is an operating system. And so that's kind of what they say. Now, Brent, there's Neon, though.
2: Yeah, Nate has some words here about Neon because, well, if you remember, that was the old version, or am I supposed to call it that? But that was the version of Linux that they are putting out for developers. And those of us who are, I don't know, interested in finding bugs to give it a shot. Chris, you were running that for a long time in studio too.
0: Yeah, indeed.
2: At least Nate says KDE is not canceled. However, it has shed most of its developers over the years, which is problematic, and it's currently being held together by a heroic volunteer. While Neon continues to exist, KDE Linux therefore does represent duplication. As for unnecessary, that I'm less sure about that. Harold, myself, and others feel that KDE Neon has somewhat reached its limit in terms of what we can do with it. It was a great first product that KDE distributed some software and prepared the world for the idea of KDE in that role, and it served admirably for about a decade. But technological and conceptual issues limit how far we can continue to develop it.
1: I mean, I can definitely understand preferring, even in an alpha, what they've got going now to putting things together the way KDE Neon did. That said, I mean, I ran it for years. We ran it at the studio for years. It really did work well.
0: Yeah. Yeah, I think during its heyday, it was actually a really great showcase. I guess I do empathize with the idea of that was our V1, and this is our V2. I can kind of connect with that.
2: And it feels like, you know, designing something like this 10 years ago versus designing it in, you know, with modern applications and construction in mind, of course, they're going to come up with a very different product.
0: All right, Big Pain. So they keep saying it's a modern, it's a modern design. What do they mean when they're saying it's modern? What does that mean in today's Linux distro parlance?
1: Yeah, we do live in an interesting time where people are building all kinds of new, wacky, different versions of Linux. This is not using OS Tree or BootC like we've seen over, like when we talk about our UBlue friends. I guess they're using Arch as a base, but then they're using a tool called Make OSI that produces like a operating system image file. And then under the hood, you get a ButterFS main partition with a system subvolume that is your sort of like writable world. And then they're using EROFS, which is like a read-only file system that the kernel has, a modern take on that. And so they ship these images that they build as these EROFS read-only file systems that get put on your file system and managed by systemd with update CTL. And there's a whole suite of systemd tools for this.
0: Right. So you update with systemd. That's crazy. It's fun. It's not the best UI, but it's fun.
1: And then, of course, right, that can hook into like the systemd boot stuff. Right now, this does only work on UEFI systems. And so you can have like the AB or, you know, different versions that you can roll back to. And there's a lot to like in terms of you really just download a new file system image onto your hard drive. Gets kind of rigged up a little, you know, with just a little bit, connect a few dots. And then it seemed I was doing some poking, mostly because it foils a lot of like the sort of kexec stuff I like to do. They do actually load the PMEM module that I needed in the initramfs already, right, which I had to extract out of the unified kernel that they boot. But they're using something where basically systemd boot passes an EFI variable that tells it which drive it booted from, and then it can just use the GPT partitioning to figure out what your root is automatically, and it sort of like auto-generates these mount units for you. And then on top of that, KDE Linux is making sure that this EROFS, so it's like it mounts the ButterFS system as your actual root, but then immediately before you ever get anywhere, it mounts this read-only to just the slash user part. And so all of that comes from their pre-built images.
0: Ah. And where you're living is in this subvolume.
1: And that's where stuff like, you know, Etsy and other places that you can write to.
0: And is home in there too, in the subvolume?
1: Yeah.
0: Yeah. Yeah. Okay. That's actually a pretty clever way to lay it out. I like that there, when I looked at it first, I thought, oh, okay, they didn't do home as its own partition. No, because it's in that subvolume group.
1: And, you know, they actually listed explicitly things like Nix or other tools like, you know, if we don't do, they were originally at some point in their design doing a fully like immutable, just like at root, but they felt this gave them a lot of the same guarantees, but with a little more compatibility. Although I did very quickly try to install Nix and it was kind of failing because it was trying to write under user local, I think, which was still read-only and so still was breaking some things. But I didn't try that hard.
0: So this has been one of my questions is, and you just touched on it, who is this ultimately for? And I guess what you just alluded to is there is some flexibility in the underlying system because one of the groups they're clearly targeting is developers. They say, quote, you want to participate in KDE's QA process and find issues or early bugs, or, quote, you are a KDE Plasma developer, are some of the groups they implicitly state on their website they're targeting is developers. And so my concern is, a lot of times, an immutable system is a little too rigid, and you end up doing everything in DistroBox or everything in containers because developers need tools. They need libraries. They need all the crap that they use to build their particular applications with their particular workflow, with their particular preferences. That's where an immutable distro can be a little bit of friction. And if you're trying to make something where people can come and build applications for the Plasma desktop, they're going to need to be able to, you know, I don't know, what would be a basic closure setup for you? And could you get that working on something like this?
1: Yeah, I mean, I do think there's probably, you are probably going to run into some limits. It does support Homebrew, so you can get Homebrew going. It's kind of like a lot of these modern systems. If it sufficiently sideloads cleanly, then you can kind of make it work maybe with some modifications or some you know, jerry-rig support that you might need. And of course, you know, for a lot of stuff, especially with KDE, there's, you know, Flatpaks are very first class. So even if you want to develop some on KDE software, because they do have a section in their wiki that kind of addresses like, well, here's how you might go about developing non-KDE software, and what if you want to work on the distro itself? And so there's various setups. I do think, right, containerization or things will probably come into play. They do mention DistroBox as well.
0: And Docker.
1: Yep. Yeah. And systemd system extensions is another tool that they seem to be adopting in a pretty first-class way.
0: That felt like next time I come back around to KDE Linux, that I think I want to play with.
1: And that lets you kind of do another take at this, like, overlaying, right? You can be like, oh, hey, I want you to overlay these files on top of my what I've already got going on /user to then add this extra, especially with systemd, where, like, you can override and hook in new units and lots of things.
0: They do say in the documentation, though, install at your own risk. This could break things. And I think that's the takeaway for this entire distribution is install at your own risk. It's still early. And that said, Brent, I know you've had a little bit of time with it. We've all just spent, you know, kind of the weekend with it. I'm curious what your first impressions were.
2: As soon as I hit download, it was the excitement. I think anything coming out of the KDE project, I've been a fan of for a long time, and we've been hearing
1: about...
2: We'll
1: note your bias here now.
2: Yeah, there is a bias, for sure.
0: No, I think that's worth mentioning is I think all three of us, we've become over the years pretty impressed with what the Plasma desktop has achieved and the KDE apps and ecosystem and the consistency that they've achieved. So you're right, Brent, but I think they've earned it. They've earned it by producing and being there year after year.
2: And if you look at the transition from the 5 series to 6 series and how smooth that went, it's really impressive from that team. And so I think I've been excited about this coming since we heard little murmurs about it. What was that, 6 months ago, something like that? So it's nice to see it finally come out. And yeah, sure, I'm biased and excited. So that was the first going into it emotion that I felt. Now, I did, of course, see some differences, like the download is a .raw. That was a little new for me. I don't believe I've installed anything from a .raw. Typically, you know, you get an ISO or something like that. And I wondered if that would give me any issues. But, you know, this being an alpha, I thought, I'm just going to give it a quick test in a VM. And that's plenty fine, maybe, for a first go around. And that booted up just fine if you, you know, give it enough space and all of that stuff. What I ran into quickly, though, was I had issues partitioning. And I know, Wes, you were like, I didn't have any issues at all. But something about my setup gave me issues in the installer.
1: Yeah, I installed it probably like 10 times overall just because I kept tweaking and trying stuff. And all of them worked.
2: And I don't know what I did. I obviously tried to troubleshoot it quite a bit, and I did make some progress, and I ended up, the auto partitioning wasn't really working for me for whatever reason. So I ended up doing it manually. And even then I would get to the install process and it would chug for a little bit and then eventually get some IO errors and things like that. So it could very, very, very well be it's my particular setup.
1: How did you break your virtual hardware?
2: Why is everything always breaking around me? So I did the smart thing and wrote that raw image to a USB drive and figured, go bare metal, baby. And so I gave that a shot today. And strangely, that excitement was still there. And I still didn't have anywhere to install it because I didn't want to wipe the entire framework maybe an hour or two before the show. But I get a sense you guys might convince me to do that after the show. But I did get it running and ran into a couple little bugs, like Plasma crashed one time. And I did have some errors doing updates, but eventually an image came in and I realized these are huge. I know the installer told me, hey, you're going to need at least 40 gigs to install this, as opposed to what typically we see, like 8, 16 gigs, something like that. So I know there's stuff that's a little different under the hood.
0: If the images are big, and if you've got a big, fast internet connection, it's no big deal. And if you're on a slower connection, you really feel it.
1: They weren't even that fast to download. I have a pretty decent connection.
0: Yeah, you do.
1: And
0: yeah,
1: it was still, you know, a few minutes.
0: Yeah, when I did the update CTL update or upgrade, whatever it was, at first I thought nothing was happening. And then I realized that progress bar was just taking a real long time. It was just at like 1 or 0%.
1: It does have a fancy little colored progress bar, though.
2: That's
1: once
2: true.
1: It,
2: it's
1: you
2: nice.
1: Know, gets anywhere.
0: Yeah. And once that image is downloaded, it switched so fast, I thought it failed. So there's that for it. It's got that going for it. I'm curious what your impressions were just kicking the tires, Wes.
1: Yeah, I like it. I mean, it's a very lean system. Pretty much everything's just in Flatpaks, a little bit in the base system, as little as they can, I think.
0: Yeah.
1: So it's pretty snappy, which is nice. You know, it comes from a pretty nice little arch base for what you do get in the base system. I was trying it out in a VM. I did try it on hardware at the end, too. But in my first install, I noticed that my mouse was totally upside down. But in a way where, like, clearly, like, where you clicked was now no longer where anywhere that was drawing the mouse. So you kind of had to guess. It was just, like, a little, you know, a few millimeters above that.
0: We run into that every now and then.
1: Yeah.
0: This is not unusual. But I saw other folks reporting that issue as well.
1: And so I just thought, like, is this some weird issue? You know, there's a lot of ways that could happen. But it was just a Plasma issue, because, like, or some way that they were plugging it all together. Because not only did it not do that at the login screen, but then after I did an update, it totally went away. So. And I could see because I was running over a couple of days that, yeah, they've clearly got their CI all hooked up and it's pumping out like daily or nightly images that you get updates for. I don't know that they have like the binary diff stuff that they eventually want to be able to do happening right now. So, you know, do be aware of that if you're on
0: a paid
1: connection.
0: Yeah. Yeah. If you're metered, you might maybe wait, because I'm sure it's under very rapid development at the moment.
1: I do think, like, if you're someone who really likes fresh Plasma and wants to live dangerously, if you can already make a system like this work where you are doing stuff in containers, you're happy to run stuff in Flatpak or as browser tabs, then like for that kind of workstation, it'd be totally fine.
0: Well, I asked you guys earlier, who's this for? And I'll tell you what my use case is I want to check out Plasma from time to time. And like, why not spend the weekend in the latest Plasma?
1: And now that you've got the, you know, a functionally atomic setup.
0: Yeah.
1: While it is like this brand new setup and maybe you're on these unreleased versions and all that, like that sharp edge is at least somewhat blunted by the fact that you can roll back if you do have a known good state.
0: That's fair. That's fair. You have that sort of safety net.
1: I'm not saying go switch all your business employees to this, but you know.
0: No, I mean, it right now is very much, it's an MVP. It ships with Dolphin Console, Arc Spectacle, Discover, Info Center, System Settings, and a couple other system level apps in the base image. And then Kate and Firefox are installed via Flatpak. That's pretty much it, boys.
2: Lean.
0: It is. Which I don't mind. Discover is installed, already pre-configured to look at FlatHub. The one thing that really stands out, though, when you're on a really lean system and you open up Discover, I don't know what they're using to pick what shows. But like, so if you wanted somebody to be able to sit down and install this and be able to maybe just add some of the most common applications, that's not what's on the front page of Discover. It's like a random selection of apps. So you really have to know what you're looking for, which is fine. But it'd be kind of cool just to have, you know, maybe like a curated selection of like the most go-to apps that people need to get their system working and functional just right there. I was really happy to see ButterFS on root. Nice to see that. And they also have Zed standard compression, as our friends would say, enabled by default. They also have the SSD flag turned on. But ultimately, my impression was Plasma 6.5. I get to play with Plasma 6.5? What? This is great. I don't have to mess up my whole system just to go play with Plasma.
1: This is another case, right, where like since they do have all the automation set up, you just get these stamped output regular snapshots of what the trees look like. I don't know the exact details, but
0: some of the stuff that actually really tickled me in 6.5 has been in Plasma at least for a couple of releases. But just for an example, the remote desktop stuff. Mm-hmm. Is so nice now. You go into system settings, remote desktops, in that there's a section for it. You enable a user, so I added my user, and then you check a box. And then it gives you your IP. And so I went over to another computer. I installed KRDP or whatever it is, put in the IP address, set no other settings, hit enter, and entered my username and password. And I was remote controlling the Plasma, that Plasma machine, that KDE Linux machine.
2: Over Wayland
0: on both systems, on both ends, no problem. Really good performance. Like, I could move the windows around with the wobble and everything. Now, obviously...
2: With the wobble.
0: You got to have the wobble, right? I want the absolute latest version of the wobble. I want nightly wobble, okay? And I have it now. And the remote desktop, all that stuff, like the things they've been adding to Plasma, it's so well refined and comes together in 6.5. So who's it for? I think it's for people that want to just experience Plasma. Maybe you're creating an application and you want to see how it works on kind of like the reference Plasma desktop. Because I think that's what this is striving for, is the reference Plasma desktop. And for some users, that's going to be very appealing to them. For other folks, it might be something we check in from time to time. But, I mean, does it feel like an alpha? A little. But like you're saying, you can always revert. Like Nate, he's been running it for months on the daily. So it's getting to a point already.
1: I do think, right, like we are, the ecosystem is adapting now to work better in this environment where like what you depend on from that core operating system is less and less. And that means there's less that you have to get to sort of minimum viable distro in that sense.
0: I also get a vibe that maybe there's a long-term goal to create a reference platform for OEMs. Hardware manufacturers that want to ship laptops or tablets or whatever using Plasma. And we also seem to have a bit of a roadmap. Three editions are planned. Testing, which will be like daily Git builds. Enthusiast, which will be the beta versions of released KDE software. And then Stable, which will be only released quality check software. So you'll have three editions of KDE Linux eventually. It's only one right now.
1: Right.
0: Because it's all just testing right now. But that kind of also sort of slices it up, right? Enthusiast, you could go check out the Enthusiast track of it, or whatever you want to call it, or the Enthusiast edition. I think it's good.
1: One thing I wonder, you know, in the Ublu world, it is very much on like the container side of this tech. I wonder, you know, will you see there where it's also encouraged, like you can just import that and add your own layers on top and make your own thing. I wonder, will people fork this? Will there be like, you know, system extensions or things that become like, oh, here's like an add-on for KDE Linux? Obviously not right now, but maybe.
2: These editions also get me thinking about who is the audience, right? Like daily Git builds, I totally get that through testing. Even maybe enthusiasts, you get bug checkers and things like that. But I guess it's natural to put out a stable, but is that really their goal? Makes me
0: curious.
2: Is
0: that maybe for the Neon folks that have been, you know, because Neon
2: That's
0: has been based on Ubuntu LTS.
2: Great point.
0: So maybe this is, yeah, you know, for them. And if you were going to run it on the daily yourself, that might be the one you want to target, because even with the stable version, I'm sure once the next version of Plasma is considered stable, you get it probably that day.
1: Although I wonder, because there's the Plasma component, but then there's, like, if they're using Arch as the upstream, there's the...
0: That's true.
1: I don't know how many net packages it is. That'd be good to take a look at. Maybe that's not a crazy burden, but in theory, that is rolling underneath still that you get snapshots, unless they're backporting, you know, there's...
2: And Chris, maybe it's perfect for you. You run stable most of the time, and then when you want to get that weekend where you get a little preview, you just switch images to testing and give it a couple
0: Right.
2: Days.
0: You could rebase. That is one of the distro hopping is going to be something that we tell future generations that we used to do. Oh yeah, we used to reload the entire system. And we'd format it, or some of us would have separate partitions or drives for our home folder, and we'd keep that between the reinstalls, and it'd be a couple hours.
1: Or people had slick setups right on their case so they could switch, which was like the primary hard drive.
0: All the switches.
2: We used to like KExec, you know, that used to be a thing.
0: But now we just rebase, and in 5 minutes, you're on the new thing.
2: Lame.
0: It is nice, though, to be able to check things out. You could rebase to testing for the weekend and then go back to stable. So interesting. I think it's going to be a distribution to watch, obviously just because of who's making it. The security updates will lag a bit behind Arch, they say by a day or so. Maybe that gives us a little insight to the process there. The governance seems to be run by, quote, a council of elders, according to LWN, with a final arbiter involved. And if there's ever an end of life to KDE Linux, like they – and I like that they're talking about this. If the project fails – They say a last update will convert the system into another supported distro.
1: Yeah. Thinking about the whole lifecycle up front is smart. That's, I don't know what that, what exactly that means, but okay, they're promising.
0: It goes back to Neon.
1: Whoops, NixOS.
0: 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So this is the thing that I think is a clear and present reality. If you're in security or you're in IT, you already have a mountain of assets to begin with. You've got different devices, different identities for the staff, all the different applications required to run the business. It's a lot. And there's a lot of security risks just there. But now there's also all of these additional different SaaS applications and different services that your end users want to do their job better. Well, you can conquer this mountain of security risk with 1Password Extended Access Management. It's a real problem. Over half of IT pros that were surveyed say this is one of their biggest challenges. And that's where Trellica by 1Password can help you discover and understand and learn about all of the apps your users are using, managed or not. Yeah, that's powerful. That's Trellica by 1Password. It inventories everything at your company. It has pre-populated app profiles so you can kind of assess the risk right there in a dashboard with a report. It lets you manage and access who has what logins and also how you offboard people when that time comes. And then ultimately, if you need, it helps you optimize your spend. So you can eliminate redundancies, make sure you're not spending for multiple services for the same thing, for the same people, and ensure that your best practices are being followed across every app your employees use. Even shadow IT, which I used to be when I was a contractor, I'd plug in. 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And the other thing I always saw companies struggle with is a secure, standardized process and procedure to onboard or offboard employees. 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
2: Chris, I got an itch this week, and it's to learn more about how Hypervibe is doing. You haven't talked about it for, I think, like 2 weeks now. Is this a
1: bad sign?
2: We're
1: worried something's wrong.
0: I'm doing okay. I've been biting my tongue, but some big things happened this week, so we're going to talk about it a little bit. While Wes, while we do this segment, attempts to get it running on a laptop live during the show, Wes Payne, are you ready to install Hypervibe on that laptop?
1: Well, we'll see. As Jeff knows, well, you have a notoriously large config.
0: Yes.
1: So I think we're going to see what things need to get trimmed down to make this work.
0: My config highlights the best that free software has to offer. So there's a lot in there. So it's been a bit. Hyperland 0.51 dropped this week, and they added a new they actually completely reworked the gesture system with true one-to-one trackpad gestures you can map to fingers and modifiers and all kinds of cool directions. And you can now set scroll factors per device, which is really fun.
1: That's nice.
0: So you can dial in the mouse and you can dial in the touchpad, and they don't have to have the same exact scroll settings. There was a rework on animations. I got a nice polish with smoother transitions for pop-ups. And screen sharing for Chrome and Firefox is fixed up a little bit with 8-bit color, so it's a little bit faster. So I had to incorporate all of this into Hypervibe, and I had to fix up some deprecated configs. I had to go in and change a few things around the new gesture system. I got all that refactored. But the thing that was big is I also have a new shared module stack. So all my hosts now have a consistent base, and then I have independent configs for each host. And then I've cleaned things up to make builds go faster. Like I removed WebGTK.
1: Yeah, I wonder if you didn't push that yet, because...
0: Oh, maybe not.
1: I'm having to do that right now.
0: Oh, you're going to be building WebGTK for the whole show.
1: I'm removing a bunch of... I think I got it gone.
0: Yeah, you're not going to want that. It takes forever to build. And it's Telegram and Folate. They pull it in. And Telegram, you could just install as a Flatpak. So I guess in the config I haven't committed yet, I pulled out Telegram as a package, and now it's a
1: Flatpak. Making it harder for me.
0: I know. I'm sorry. I also now have fixed auto updates. I had this ridiculous bug where auto updates were building a wrong version. So now they're locked to my repo's flake. So the system only builds against known good configs. I overhauled the way bar. The clock is cleaner, supports multiple time zones in the dropdown now. And some systems, people are having problems with the emojis. So I simplified that. I also have set up better device rules. So Android phones and a lot of USB gear just works without warnings. You just plug it in and you should be able to access your USB device or like your Android. I've moved to Kitty, and I've moved to Nerd Fonts, and that all looks really nice now. And I've installed Cursor. I'm playing around with the Cursor editor, and it should be able to edit the files it needs to edit and things like that. But all in all, new features, lots of tuning. It is all there. The new version of Hyperland has launched, and Hypervibe, my distro on Nix, has taken full advantage of all of them. It's looking real beautiful. In fact, I was telling Brent before the show that I like the setup so much that I'm working from home more just because with a ultra-wide screen and the Tiling window manager, I can achieve a lot of the productivity I feel like I get with multiple monitors. I don't think it's a one-to-one, but it's pretty close. And it's great for work, and it's great for gaming, like because I have game scope and game mode and all of that stuff. So when you launch games, like it's a full, ready-to-go gaming system. And when you want to work, it's really nice, and I've got key combinations that launch groups of applications and position them where I need them and all of it. It's just I've been very happy, and I think it's going to be hard to go back to a non-Tiling workflow.
1: Well, why do you need to?
0: I don't know. I don't know why you ever would. I don't know why you ever would. Okay, Wes Payne.
1: I might be ready to try.
0: No way, really? You got around WebGTK that quick? You stripped her down, didn't you?
1: I did notice you have a bit of duplication in here.
0: That is the old config.
1: Uh-huh.
0: Yes, because I did actually go through and remove some of the dupes.
1: Because I was like, why do I have to remove Element a couple of different times?
0: Here? Yeah. That's
1: and then
0: me
1: you had
0: over...
1: some old Plasma 5 packages that had to get removed.
0: Yep. That is the old... I'm sorry. No, I need... What No. This was whole... I wanted him to review what I got wrong. And problem is that I do kind of like... batch commits. So I've changed a lot of things and then I do one commit and I just try to put all my changes in that commit. Because otherwise I'd be committing stuff all the time.
2: Well, Chris, there's a good way to use Git and a less good way to use Git. Just saying.
0: Tell me more.
2: Oh, Wes will tell you after the show.
0: Am I using it wrong? Am I getting wrong, boys? I'm sorry.
2: That you're getting at all is a huge success, so please don't stop.
0: Speaking of Git... We thought it'd be fun to kind of what Wes is doing with my Hypervibe config right now. Let's do for anybody. I wonder if we couldn't even make an episode out of it. So we want, once again, we're putting the call out for you to send us your configs. But we want to do it a little differently this time. We'll take a look at them. We'll call out what you got good. I love that part. We'll even call out if we're copying anything you've got. And we'll call out the bad. So it's like, you know, it's all out there. And we may suggest a few improvements. And we want to be able to actually... commit those improvements back. So we're going to put a link in the show notes for people to submit. Have we decided the best way for them to send it to us?
1: I think however they, you know, send a boost email.
0: No. I mean, like we need it somewhere where we can get it.
1: I think
0: though.
1: We'll just have to fork as we go.
0: Okay. So just put it somewhere where you can link it to us. So send it in as a boost or send it an email and link it to us and then we'll grab it. That'll work. And we want your Nix configs.
1: And then maybe we'll put together like a list of the ones that we receive or something and then link out to them.
0: Is there any other configs we want people to send in besides Nix configs that we want to look at? I mean, I just love config setups, so.
1: Sweet Ansible setups, that's fine too.
0: I'd be down for that, yeah. So boost them in with a link or email them in so we can take a look and tell you what we think of them.
1: You know, if you got like a real dope Docker Compose YAML, send that in.
2: Apparently we got a Hyperland guy here, so.
0: Heyo! Okay, Wes Payne, so we're going to let you keep going. We'll give you it through the next segment. We're going into the last half of the show, so you've got a little bit over there. We'll see how it goes. So ladies and gentlemen, stand by why Wes Payne tries to build Hyper Vibe on a laptop that's old and slow.
1: Yeah, we do have. We are doing a little bit of finishing building Hyperland, so there's that going on.
0: Uh-huh. Yeah, it's always pulling in the absolute latest. It's one of the funny things, actually, was I knew about the new gesture stuff before the Hyperland announcement of the new release because they broke in my config because I'm running raw, man. And so I was fixing stuff in line as they were getting published to the Hyperland repo. Okay. Keep going, Wes Payne. 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Now, I got a note from Alan in Texas. He says, in your latest read, you mentioned you wanted to hear people with their Unraid setups. Well, I am running Unraid on a Dell PowerEdge R730XD as my home server. It's running a couple of VMs for Home Assistant, pfSense, and a Minecraft server on Ubuntu, and a couple of Linux distros to play around with. There are also several containers for Image, Jellyfin, Nextcloud, Pinchflat, Matrix, Manifold, Vault Warden, and more. I've been busy with work, so it needs some love. I'm not really sure if that's worth sharing, but if you guys want to pull the trigger on Linux Unplugged Home Lab Extreme Makeover Podcast, I could be a prime candidate. I would love to do that, Alan. Thank you for sending that note in about your Unraid setup. 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I'm going to check out Manifold. I know everything on that list. I'm not sure if I'm familiar with Manifold. 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
2: Well, this week we want to do a big shout out to core contributor Pierre G. Thank you very much for joining the core contributor team and the party.
0: Yay! Hope you get the bootleg this week. Check it out. Let us know what you think. Now, Brentley, we had a bunch of people take advantage of the fake boost link to support the Linux Fest trip to Texas.
2: Can you remind what the heck is a fake boost?
0: Yeah, so I created a page that lets you use PayPal, Venmo, on-chain, or Lightning, and you can put. And the reason why I'm calling it, and I'm calling it teasingly a fake boost, because you can put your message, you can put your name or a username, a handle, and a message in there, like a boost. It doesn't actually use the boost payments system, but it kind of replicates the experience of who you are, amount, and message, so we can give you credit. And so Jordan Bravo took advantage of it with 10,000 sats. He says, have some sats for the Texas Linux Fest. I also hope you consider attending SELF next year. Since I live in Georgia, SELF is the only Linux conference I can reasonably travel. Oh, yeah.
1: Yeah, it makes sense.
0: We get that one. Do you want to take the next one, Mr. Payne? I know you're in the middle over there.
1: I got to scroll up.
0: Here. I know. Brett and I could do it, too, if you got a build to attend to. I know you're in the middle.
1: Matt M. Fake boosts in with 250 USD.
0: Yes, thank you, sir. I think that deserves a baller.
1: Hey, yeah. It's not a fake boost at all. That's some value.
0: Thank you, Matt.
1: I've been listening and watching since the Linux Action Show.
0: All right.
1: And I'm hopeful for at least another 12 years of Linux Unplugged.
0: Yeah, bro. Yeah.
1: Setting it high. I love it.
2: Yeah.
1: Hopefully this will help with part of the hotel costs. Thanks to the whole team for all your dedication and hard work. Oh, well, thank you.
0: Thank you, Matt.
2: By really hotel, appreciate it. I think he means, you know, the bus. We're all going to just pile in, right?
0: Oh, yeah, yeah,
2: isn't that
0: right.
2: The plan? That was the long-term plan, wasn't it?
0: Uh-huh.
2: Got us a Blender Cat sending in a little message with a fake boost of 105 USDs.
3: I hoard that which
0: not bad at all. Come. Thank you, sir.
4: Fun will now commence.
2: Blender Cat says, hope to see you all at Texas Linux Fest.
0: Okay, Blender Cat, you got to come up and you got to identify yourself. You got to introduce yourself as Blender Cat now.
2: Yeah, please. Or wear a shirt or something.
1: I will accept a pantomime as well.
0: Okay. Matt F. came in with $50 and said, get some great barbecue. Thank you, Matt F. Appreciate that.
2: Can I just say, do not blend cats. Thank you.
0: Yeah, okay. Yeah.
1: Crash Master comes in with $50.
0: Hey, Crash Master.
2: The heck?
1: For Texas Linux Fest, get some good recipes for members in Austin for the lunch.
0: Good call. Good call.
2: Hey, wait, you can't call it that. Well, Vince P boosted in. Oh, no, that's not a boost. It's a fake boost. 200 USDs.
0: Hey, 200.
4: Hey, Rich Lobster.
0: Ah, thank you, Vince.
2: Vince says, cheers, boys, and enjoy the fest.
0: Thank you. D came in with $150. And D says, here's some fiat fun for the meat coma.
2: Much required. Thank you.
1: Phil J comes in with a fiver.
5: Make it so.
1: Enjoy the trip, guys. Listener since 2020.
0: All right.
1: Started with self-hosted.
0: Yeah.
1: All the best to the JB team. Looking forward to hearing your coverage. Cheers from Switzerland.
0: Aww, nice. Thank you, Phil.
1: Wonderful.
0: We will do you proud.
2: I've never heard of this guy. Carl George, a.k.a. Mr. Pocket Meat, fake boosted in a little 50.
0: Nice.
2: 50
1: Ooh,
2: for the crew.
1: Well, this isn't looking great.
0: He says nothing but barbecue.
2: It
0: That's how you know it's Carl.
2: Three words, three letters, BBQ.
0: Barbecue, yeah.
1: I think this counts as pocket meat.
0: Yeah. Uh-oh, Wes Payne, what is it?
1: Failed to start display manager.
0: You know. What? Why? It is. It may be geared up.
1: We started
0: up for,
1: our power top tuning, so
0: I guess
1: that's
0: all my systems
1: good.
0: Are AMD. Maybe that's. Oh, that's a bummer. That's a bummer. The Hyper Vibe fail. Well, you could keep poking at it, I suppose. I'll take Noah here. Noah came in with $5.
6: Fun will now commence.
0: Thanks for all the great content over the years. Safe travels. Thank you, Noah. Appreciate it.
1: Oh, good. Postgres is running, so that worked.
0: Oh. Good.
1: Yeah, it's ready to run as a server, not so much as a desktop.
2: Isn't that the intention?
0: Oh, man. Donnie came in with $200. Keep up the great work and event coverage. Thanks for setting up this payment method for the lazy folks like me. Thanks, Donnie.
2: We still love you.
0: Yeah, I appreciate it.
2: Well, Brandon R. sent us one of those fake bees of 20 U.S. dollars.
0: Nice.
2: Have fun in Texas and enjoy the barbecue.
0: We will. Thank you very much. Appreciate that. Joseph B. came in with $20. Finally, I can send some money without having to buy Bitcoin. I bet. Yeah. I thought that might be appealing to some of you out there.
2: We still love you.
0: Thank you, Joseph.
2: Well, Sunbake sent us 40 U.S. dollars.
0: Nice.
2: Some for the trip. Here's some help from the other WA, Western Australia. We're three times bigger than Texas, but have many times less Linux fests. Looking forward to hearing all about it.
0: Can I just say how awesome the international support is to get us to go cover a Texas Linux event?
1: No kidding.
2: Agreed.
0: Really,
2: completely.
0: Really, really appreciate that. Thank you, Sunbaked.
1: David H. comes in with $100.
0: All right.
1: I've gotten much more than this amount in value from you folks and look forward to the continued great work. I was also lucky to attend the 600 meetup sometime ago.
0: Nice.
1: Have a great trip, David, in Burlington.
0: Well, thank you, David.
1: Good from around the world to right around the corner.
0: Yeah, really. No kidding. All right. So our total of fake boosts so far, this is the grand total for the last 2 weeks, is $1,245.
2: That's like the combination I have on my luggage.
0: You're right. I didn't even notice that. That's pretty interesting.
7: Yes. That's amazing. I've got the same combination on my luggage.
0: That is darn near almost exactly in the range of what the VRBO is probably going to cost us. We found some that are probably about in the 10 to 15 minute range drive. I will warn you, boys, it is nothing fancy.
2: So it's staying in the van. Is that what you're saying?
0: Maybe. I mean, it's serviceable. It's got bedrooms, but it's not. We're going for budget. And with this, we're going to be able to secure the VRBO weeks before we head down. So thank you, everyone. That is a major cost that has been solved. We still have gas. We have hotel on the way down and probably on the way back, and any meetup-related costs that we are still fundraising for. But this is a huge milestone for the trip support. We at least know we can secure a place to land. If we can knock out a few more of those expenses with the boosts, that would be fantastic. But we really appreciate everybody that sent in the fake boost. If you want to do that, we still have the links in the show notes. It will still be available. It automatically gets tagged for Texas Linux Fest, and you get to put your name and a message on it. Thank you, everybody who sent in a fake boost. And now let's get to Le Boost.
8: And now it is time for
5: Le Boost.
0: And how about this? Adversary 17 is our baller booster this week with 256,000.

0: Adversaries write sats for the Texas trip. Well, thank you, adversaries. We really appreciate that. That is a fantastic boost, and that is going right to the trip budget. To Texas we go, boys.
1: I like that you have stuff in here that I don't know if you were yelling at the machine or what, but it has stuff and it just says preserving your existing config in all caps.
0: I had to make it clear. I had to make it really clear.
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0: Hey-o!
3: I hoard that which your kind covet.
1: Short and sweet. For Texas Linux Fest.
0: Heck yeah.
1: We appreciate it.
0: Thank you, 94. Really appreciate that. That's great. Right to the fund it goes.
4: Well, we got a Padre here sending in 71,282 Satoshis.
0: Okie dokie.
3: I hoard that which your kind covet.
4: Here is a Linux Fest boost from a first-time booster.
0: Hey-o, thank you for getting it all set up. Appreciate that effort, too.
4: I started my dev journey on the LAMP stack, but life took a different direction. I became a Catholic priest about 20 years ago. I came across JB by way of self-hosted, which gave me an outlet to reignite my love of DevOps. So, naturally, now I run a ramshackle home lab on half a dozen old PCs and Macs. Half of my church's IT needs are on top of NixOS, thanks to Chris and the Badger. I don't spend a lot of time on Linux, but I do love the show and the network. Prayers for a safe journey to Texas Linux Fest, and thanks for the hard work on that old JB. P.S. The total of these boots should be a zip code, but only time will tell.
0: Thank you, Padre. That is a great boost. I love to hear that NixOS has creeped in, and brace yourself, Wes, because actually...
5: Yes, zip code is a better deal.
0: All right. So this is... The total of this boost should be a zip code, but only time will tell. What does that mean?
4: I feel like it's a riddle.
1: All right, and then you just spin the map around, you put your lucky finger down, and you land on Tallulah, Louisiana.
0: Louisiana? Tallulah?
1: I don't know if that's if I'm saying it right, but
0: T-A-L-L-U-L-A-H. That's fantastic.
1: In Madison Parish.
4: Will I be driving through there to get to Texas?
0: I don't know. Take a look at the map, Brent. We just had it out, for goodness sake.
4: Can you unfold it a bit more? You're kind of hiding the section.
1: We were going to ask you what your route was, but yeah. You're asking us.
0: I know. This is not how this works.
4: Boost in what you think my route should be. Thank you.
0: He doesn't know. Biggles knows, though. He came in with 50,000 sats.
6: Oh, my God. This drawer is filled with Fruit Loops.
0: Thank you, sir. Looking forward to the Texas Linux Fest coverage. Here is my small contribution. Not small at all. We really appreciate any value people can contribute. It is extremely humbling and I don't know, comforting isn't the right word, but to know that the Linux audience that chooses to listen to our podcast at least has our back. You know, like there's a community behind us. We're going to go down there and we've been doing this for a long time. So you know we're going to deliver, right? You know we're going to do it. You know we're going to try to have a good time too, and we're going to try to get you great coverage and come back with a solid episode. So any amount people can contribute is really appreciated. Thank you. Thank you for the boost, Biggles. Chlorophor comes in with 47,180 sats.
7: You make me want to be a better man.
8: Just pump the brakes right there.
0: This is a live zip code boost, Wes Payne. So you're doing double duty right now.
5: Yes, zip code is a better deal.
0: He said, I agree. I hadn't heard one for a while. So here is a zip code boost. It's 47,180. Oh, here comes the map again. Going from hyper build to map. Like a machine.
4: Is that a hypermap?
1: Okay, what do we got here? We got 50,000?
4: 47,180.
1: Oh, I see. I was one back. Yeah, there we go. That explains why I was in the water.
0: Yeah, you're way off on the map. That's right. I think you got to go over there. There you go.
1: Not next to the oil rig.
0: Ah, careful,
4: it might be metric too, Wes, just in case.
0: Ooh, I hope not. Metric zip codes are hard. You got to do the conversion.
4: Is it in progress?
0: I think there's a hint here.
1: Yeah.
0: The pause. What is this last bit here, Brent? You need to read that. The pause.
4: I would prefer if you read it, but
0: go ahead.
4: You really
0: go
4: need
0: ahead.
4: Me to. You sure?
0: Go ahead. Yeah, go ahead.
4: Pozdrowienia Polski. This is,
0: nailed it.
4: I think, Polish. I have a teeny tiny bit in my old roots, but I don't got the language. I apologize for everything I just did.
0: How's the zip code search going over there, Wes? Not
1: well,
0: so good?
1: Yeah,
0: he stump you?
1: There is a 47-180 in Poland.
0: Oh, okay.
1: I don't know if this is right, though.
0: I think you're over the target, at least. Thank you. Appreciate it, Chlorophore. You've kind of stumped us, but I think we're close.
1: Yeah, I'm going to have to do some more research and maybe get a bigger map.
0: Damn, comes in with 43,100 sats.
8: This is the way.
0: Thank you. First time booster. Yes. Thank you. Long time party member. Oh, my goodness.
4: Thank you.
0: I use Linux every day as a visual effects artist working mostly on TV commercials. What?
4: Neat.
0: We need to know more about this. I got my start by accidentally wiping the family PC with RHEL 2.1 in high school.
4: Been there.
1: Doesn't that happen to everyone?
0: Man, when I screwed up the family PC, Dad was so mad. He says, thanks to JB, almost all my installs are now NixOS. I hope this gets a tank of gas for the Texas Linux Fest. Thank you, sir. I'd love to know more about using Linux for the visual effects stuff. Even just software, distros, what works, what doesn't work. That's fascinating. Really appreciate the boost. Thank you for taking the time to get that all plumbed up.
4: Well, Tomato, or maybe it's Tomato, sends in 28,000 sats.
9: Put some macaroni and cheese on there, too.
0: There you go.
4: This might be a haiku, but I don't know my poems, so here we go. Inodes at night are big and bright, deep in the heart of Linux. The H-top sky is wide and high, deep in the heart of Linux. Fedora's wail along the trail, deep in that heart of Linux. The Nixies rush around the brush, deep in the heart of Linux. These are some sats to help you with your trip to that old 28th state. Yee-haw.
10: Yep.
4: Mm-hmm.
0: I like that. Thank you very much, Tomato. Nice to hear from you. Exocena comes in with 25,000 sats.
11: Well, let's hear it, good buddy.
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0: Almost 10 months since my last boost. 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We'll put a link. It is jjake13/nixcloud. We'll put a link in the show notes. The direct P2P connection with no firewall or no ports exposed, it'll work behind your NAT. All you have to do is just scan a QR code. You can also install it on your existing Nix system. He has a link for that, too. He says, I also have a PR pending for Emerge and Nix packages. When I first tried it, it blew my mind. You got to give it a try. Thanks for the show. Keep it up. That is an awesome project.
4: It looks like these peer-to-peer tunnels are from a project called Wholesale, wholesale.io. Looks completely open source, free for some P2P good action. We should give this a look.
0: Thanks for letting us know. And thank you for the boost. We'll put those links in the show notes if people want to check them out.
1: Augustine boosts in with 20,000 sats.
0: Heyo!
13: They're real and they're spectacular.
1: My summer vacay started with the mother-in-law's dog sitting on the Ethernet cable that's plugged into the ISP's little fiber box.
0: No.
1: Completely wrecking it.
0: Oh. That was bad placement, I just gotta say.
1: So we were cut off from the outside world for 2 weeks. The ISP was not quick in fixing it.
0: Oh, that's so frustrating.
1: That's ouch, yeah.
0: Oh, man.
1: This, however, showed self-hosting's true colors. We could still watch shows, movies, and listen to music from Jellyfin. And I could listen to audiobooks as well as catching up on Linux Unplugged episodes that I downloaded with Audio Bookshelf.
0: That's so great.
1: It feels as one is cheating the system.
0: I totally agree with that.
1: Even though I do think this is how the system and tech and services should work.
0: Yes.
1: Here's some sets for the road.
0: Thank you, Augustine. That's really great. You and I are locked in on that vibe, let me tell you. It's so great, especially when you're offline and it's still working. It's just, whoo, it's how technology should be, but it ain't always that way. Appreciate the boost.
4: I just want to take a moment here to pause and say that was all of our baller boosts. So we haven't even gotten to the slightly less baller boosters, so thank you, everyone. Now, SatStacker7 did send in 2 boosts for a total of 7,000 sats.
14: I like you. You're a hot ticket.
4: Hey. It's me, the user who pinged Wes about using Mesh Sidecar with paperless module in a

0: scans go to PDF. It just produces that PDF. You could have it go scan directly to the consume folder, which is probably what SatStacker's doing, and then it just gets imported. That's pretty nice. All right, so again, that was the SnapScan iX1500 duplex scanner.
1: Getting tips using from the pro. I like it. Thank you.
0: Yeah, appreciate that. Okay, Groovy came in with 2,000 sats. No message, just value, which we always appreciate. Thank you very much.
1: Poppy boosts in with 7,832 sats.
2: Well, let's hear it, good buddy.
0: Uh-oh, Wes. Guess what? Zip code is a better deal. I love
1: it. It's just such a good deal.
0: It is such a great deal.
3: Yes, zip code is a better deal.
0: We appreciate zip code boost. We're making Wes work today. He is earning his split. That is for sure.
1: Okay, so we got 7,832. But first, multiply by 11. So naturally, Chris, as you know, that's 86,152.
0: Right? But then you need to add 1 for the zip code.
1: Okay. Sure we do.
0: I love it.
1: Okay.
0: There you go.
1: Let's use parentheses.
0: I don't mind holding the corner if you want me to hold on to that. I know it's big. Yeah, here. Just give it to me. Yeah, just hold it still, Wes. I don't know why I have to move it around so much.
1: All right, do I got this right? 7,832 multiplied by 11.
0: Yep.
1: Plus 1.
0: Yep.
1: So is that 86,153?
0: That's maybe my math.
4: I hate building PCs.
0: There you go.
1: Okay, well, let me double check here. We got a couple of leads.
0: Oh, my God. With the math and all. Okay, what you got for me, Wes? What you got for me?
1: Maybe this is a postal code in Germany? Augsburg, a city in the state of Bavaria.
0: Oh,
1: that's nice. Going to be my official map guess this time around for 86153.
0: Thanks, Pavi. Let us know if we got it right. That's great. Doornail 7887 is here with 4,444 sats. That's a big duck. Affleck. Texas Linux Fest, baby. Also, would you mind doing a quick tutorial on setting up a small Matrix server again? I want to join my Matrix, but of course, I want to do it the hard way and use my own instead of someone else's. What is the best way to do this if we don't want to make it publicly routable? Is this possible, or does it need to be online for many use cases, for his use cases? Well, you probably do need to be online in order to, what do they call it, Wes, when you
1: talk to other people.
0: There's like a terminology,
1: federation.
0: Though. Yeah, when you federate. Thank you. When you federate. So you will want it online, but there's a lot of ways you can do that. Honestly, I think home matrix servers are a really good idea if you're up for the config, which is a bit of an uphill climb, but there's a couple of options out there, the Ansible route being probably the most popular. You could throw it on a VPS, a pretty cheap one for just a handful of users, and that might be the way to do it. And I think that's one of the brilliant things about Matrix. We shouldn't all be reliant on matrix.org. We are looking into matrix-in-a-box type solutions to recommend to people, so if anybody out there has some suggestions, obviously we are aware of the Ansible solution, but that might be a bit of a lift for some folks. So boost in if you have any suggestions for that.
4: Well, Jordan Bravo sends in a good old row of ducks.
0: Yay!
4: I thought this was an automated message, but it's not. It says, no message, just value.
0: Always appreciate that. Hey, guess who's back?
5: Aaron!
0: Aaron's here with 3,333 sats.
5: Where is Aaron right now?
0: I just spent 6 hours troubleshooting why my games were running at 2 frames per second after updating to the NVIDIA driver 580 on Kubuntu. Turns out, you also need to update the Flatpak NVIDIA components to match the driver version. Insert facepalm here. So, if any other noobs like me are running into the same problem and have Steam installed through Flatpak, make sure you're running Flatpak update. You can do that on the command line, just Flatpak update, if you've installed the new NVIDIA driver recently. I'm kind of feeling like Chuck E. Cheese out here, boys.
6: Chuck E. Cheese got arrested.
0: Hey, Aaron, you got it working, though. That is, there are multiple layers there. It's a good tip.
4: Great PSA. Thank you.
0: Yeah.
1: Hey, and even in the thanks today, we got a Texas boost from MJVC with a little tiny binary boost, 1010.
0: Awesome.
1: Sats for the trip.
0: Thank you, everybody. Thank you, everybody who also streamed sats as you listened. 25 of you did that, and collectively you stacked 31,884 sats. When you combine that with our boosters, we stacked a really incredible 700,287 sats.

0: was we were committed, but like we can really start actually doing this now. We can book places. I don't know if we're fully there yet, but I just really want to say a huge thank you for everybody for reaching out and doing this. Think about what we're achieving here. We're doing something that traditionally has been funded by commercial entities that want an exchange. They want us to do something for them or cover their product while we're there, whatever it might be, which sometimes is a good fit, but not always. And this time it wasn't. And we're doing this now with our community and our audience. And it's open source content creation at this point. It really is. And we're going 12 years strong. We're going to get down there. We're going to have a great time, thanks to our audience, for the 12th anniversary and get us set up for another great 12 years. Thank you, everybody who supported it, either with a fake boost or a boosty boost. And if you'd like to do that, you can get in on the action with Fountain FM. It's probably the easiest way. Or AlbiHub. And then you can just use any of the apps that support that. It's also a great way to get started. And of course, a big shout out to our members who are supporting us every single week. You're our foundation out there. We really, really do appreciate you too. Okay, how about a couple of picks before we get out of here? And then we'll check in on how the old Hyperbuild is going one last time. So the first pick this week is, it's a genre now. I think it's officially safe to say the lazy genre is a thing. And we have a new entrance. It's Lazy SSH, a terminal-based SSH manager inspired by Lazy Docker. Lazy SSH is a two-week kind of an interactive SSH manager that sits on top of just different directories for managing quite literally a fleet of SSH servers if you want. I mean, I have like a handful, right? A dozen maybe that I want to SSH into, which is nice for. So you can navigate and connect and manage and transfer files between your local machine and any server that's that's defined in your SSH config. You don't have to remember the IP addresses. You don't really have to worry about SCP commands anymore. It all takes care of it with a clean, keyboard-driven TUI. It's really sweet. It looks really good. And it's got fuzzy search, so like if you kind of remember the machine's name or IP if it's been a while. One-key press SSH into selected servers. You can tag servers like prod, dev. You can sort by alias or last time you logged in.
1: Okay, you'll have to give this a try. It does look like quite a nice little TUI.
0: It is.
2: I like all the color highlighting and stuff, too. It seems like I should have needed this years ago.
0: I'm loving the lazy. You know, we have lazy Vim. We have lazy Git. We have lazy Docker. And now we have lazy SSH. It's pretty new. It's 93% written in Go. And it's Apache licensed. So you can go have fun with it. And we'll put a link to that in the show notes for y'all. You can check that out.
1: Now, do you have lazy Hyper Vibe? Because I think we might need that.
0: Uh-oh.
1: Okay, well, I was able to figure out that you had auto-login going on. So I turned.
0: Oh, really?
1: Yeah, you have GDM running, and then it does auto-login.
0: So that must be doing, okay, yeah.
1: So I turned that off, and then, so GDM's working again. It was just core dumping before. But now, when I try to log in, Hyperland core dumps.
0: Oh, man. Do you have any suspicions as to why?
1: I'm looking at the logs. Failed to create DRI2 screen. libEGL warning. Hyperland has crashed. Oh, there's a crash report. Okay.
0: Yeah, I wonder if you might be. It's interesting. I wonder which base config it uses when I have two different systems. Well, we're going to play around with that.
1: I based it on NixStation.
0: Ah, that makes sense. Yeah, that's because NixStation has multi screens.
1: Oh, maybe I should.
0: And RVB is a more simpler system with only one screen.
1: Picked wrong.
0: You might have. You might have been there if you picked the RVB route. I don't know. But clearly, I still have more work to do. And I have one more pick. Wes actually found this one. It's called term.everything. Term.everything is a Linux command line program to run GUI windows inside your terminal. Quality of the window is limited to the number of rows and columns in your terminal. But I mean it. If you've got a newer terminal like Kitty or iTerm2 or something that supports some like, you know, video rendering, you could take your desktop applications and you can put them in the terminal. Wes, I don't know how the hell you found this thing.
2: That is bonkers.
0: So this example,
1: how I didn't find it during our freaking terminal challenge.
0: Well, yeah, no kidding. It works on both X11 and Wayland. And in the video, the demonstration, they show somebody taking their Firefox web browser that's watching a YouTube video and pulling it into the terminal. And then it's being rendered by terminal characters. And they're watching a video. What is going on? This just completely short-circuits my brain.
2: There's another screenshot here, and the description is, behold as I play a video game in a font, in a web browser, in a terminal, transmitted over SSH, with one hand tied behind my back.
0: this is our kind of guy.
1: Yeah, it's like I think it hooks in as like a Wayland renderer. Like it talks the Wayland protocol, but then it uses the terminal too.
0: Right. So only certain terminals are going to support this. Kitty, which comes pre-installed on Hypervibe, does support this though. So, I mean, this is next level stuff. This is next level stuff. Go check out the link in the show notes just so you can see what the heck we're going on about right now. You're not going to believe what they've been able to do with this app. And it's GPL3. So absolutely crazy and bonkers. And worth just going and looking at the videos that they have embedded on the GitHub page. Even if you don't install it, just go marvel, friends, at what is possible. And try it out, maybe. That's all I got. I could use a few good picks if people want to send those in. If you're looking for an excuse to support our trip to Texas Linux Fest and you want to include a pick in your message, I'd love to have that. Of course, we're going to be wrapping up this whole getting to Texas Linux Fest essentially next Sunday. It's kind of the last one before we're hitting the road. And it's getting really close, you guys. It's getting really close. Also, I'll put a link to Hypervibe. It's on my GitHub. I'd love you to go check it out. We'll maybe fix up some of this stuff and we'll do a new commit. Should probably have done a commit before we got down this route, but I'd love you to check it out and give me your feedback. We'll have that linked in the show notes. And if you give KDE Linux a go, we'd love to also capture that experience too. We will be live next week.
3: See you next week. Same bat time, same bat station.
0: That's right. Make it a Tuesday on a Sunday. Join us 10 a.m. Pacific, 1 p.m. Eastern. You can get more show that way. We always have the Mumble Room going and our live chat. But we have a pro tip for folks, Wes, before we get out of here. We have a couple extra benefits.
1: That's right. If you want to skip right to your favorite content, check out our cloud chapters. Yeah, they're right there in your podcast client.
0: Yep.
1: And if you need to get even more fine grain, we have transcripts.
0: Oh!
1: So you can follow along.
0: Links to what we talked about, linuxunplugged.com/632. Thank you so much for joining us on this week's episode of your Unplugged program. 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

0: 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My name is Chris.
1: My name is Wes.
2: And my name is Brent.
0: Hello, gentlemen. Well, coming up on the show today, a new proposal would bring proper multi-kernel support to Linux. I'm not talking a VM, but multiple kernels on one machine. Many have tried, but this week, it may actually become a reality. Plus, we'll get you caught up on a batch of news before we hit the road for Texas Linux Fest that you need to know about. Then we'll round out the show with some great shout-outs, some picks, and a lot more. So before we go any further, let's say time-appropriate greetings to our virtual lug. Hello, Mumble Room.
3: Hello. Hey, Chris. Hey, Bryson. Hello, Brent.
0: I saw a couple of you pop in there for the hello and then pop out. We got the quiet listening and we got the on-air.
1: Bunch of Mumble pros.
0: They are. They know what's up. You know, they're out on a Sunday. The nice thing about Mumble, too, is you can listen on the phone. I bet you a lot of the people in quiet listening are on their phone. Let me know in the live chat if you're listening on your phone in Mumble right now. I just have a sense of it. And maybe that's why they're in quiet listening. 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

0: Mid-Atlantic's Fest is what we're born to do.
1: It's coming up, just 14 days away, October 3rd through the 4th at the Commons Conference Center in Austin, Texas. Really, I put 9 days, but it's a lot less from that. The next time we're doing a Linux Unplugged, Brent will be on the road. And if he's not, he's not going to make it on time. So that's exciting.
2: That's a good way to measure it. Hey, Brent, are you on road? Yes or no?
1: And even if you are on road, I think I'll have a good sense based on your location if you're going to beat us or not.
2: Are you tracking me?
1: I think, I'll just know when you stop to do the show and you tell me where you're at. I'll be able to base it on that. And so I think, and then I'll know if Wes and I have a good shot or not. But I'm feeling really good. We're going to beat him down there.
2: Hey.
1: I'm just feeling it. Don't even have to speak.
3: We'll eat all the good food without you.
1: Yeah. Just a friendly bet. We're doing pretty good. We'll have an update on how the fundraising is going. We are stacking your support to get us down there. It's an audience-funded trip, and we're crazy, and you're crazy. We really appreciate it. And while we're down there, we're also going to celebrate the 12th birthday, the 12th anniversary of your Unplugged program. Very excited. Check it out. Meetup.com/Jupiter Broadcasting. If you're going to be in the Austin area Saturday during the break at Texas Linux Festival, we're going to sneak out, have a little get together. At the right now, we could always change it, but I guess it's the Turnstile coffee, beer, cocktail, and burgers. I don't know, but they got everything. That's what I do know. And
3: yeah, you had it right with Turnstile.
1: You'll have to grab your own food and drinks. We're doing this on a shoestring budget, but it should be a lot of fun.
3: But we can eat them together.
1: That's true. And I got some good news. If you are going to Texas Linux Festival, you can use the promo code JB15 and take 15% off your registration. Save a little bit of money while you're going to one of the best little fests around. I'm really looking forward to it. And I'm just so grateful for everybody that's helping us get there. And we'll have an update on that in just a moment. Well, in a few moments. But before we get into the show, I also wanted to give a shout out to Mr. Larble over at Pharonix, who is one of the true workhorses of original reporting in Linux media. And I think he also gets unfairly maligned on R Linux as sort of a meme. The guy works harder than just about anybody out there. And, you know, we can recognize a hard worker when we see one, and he's going all the time. And there's really not enough people doing actual original reporting, let alone things like benchmarking, if you like them or not. And every now and then he runs a sale, and he's running one now through the end of September. And you can get the Oktoberfest rate, which is the, reduced rate of $45 per year.
3: No, that's the full rate.
1: Oh, okay.
3: It's just...
1: Oh, it's now down to 30.
3: Yep, or 150 for a lifetime subscription.
1: And there's, you know, I think Pharonix has been getting just hammered by the changing ad market, which sucks for everybody. But additionally, advances in ad blocking technology have also been hammering Pharonix. And if we lost Pharonix as a community resource, I think the open source discussion, I think reporting, a discovery about new things that are getting worked on, some of the things we're going to talk about in this very episode, would be much harder to come across, would probably go unnoticed in most cases. He's doing a real service out there, and I hope he can keep going. So if you've, even if you're not a regular reader, but you support somebody that's contributing directly to the ecosystem and has been at it for many years, we'll put a link to the deal for Pharonix in the show notes. No relation. He didn't ask us to plug it. He doesn't even know we're plugging it. I just feel strongly that he does good work over there and wanted to give him a little bit of love right here at the top of the show. And with all of that, we have some news that we wanted to cover with you before we hit the road. The big one this week is GNOME 49 is out, and it's a big shift in the quality of life of using GNOME because a couple of classic apps, love it or hate it, have been replaced with more modern designed apps. Of course, we have deeper Wayland and remote desktop capabilities as well. I think the ones I'll say it up front. This is the bad news, okay? Totem and Events, or however you say it.
3: Events?
1: Yep. Long, especially Totem, long GNOME staples. I was a big lover of Totem. They are officially retired in GNOME 49, replaced with Showtime and Papers, which are using GTK4 and Libidwadia foundations. So they look a little bit more modern, take advantage of some of the newer stuff. That's
3: yeah,
1: all right.
3: But are they as good as our old-time pals, Chris?
1: I mean, they're pretty good. I like them. There's just so many options in this space, too, that I'm not particularly... I've moved from Totem to just MPV for the most case. I just run MPV. But it's nice to see. And the other thing to keep in mind is GNOME 49 is what you'll be using in Fedora 43 and Ubuntu 25.10, which are just around the corner. So you'll be seeing these changes relatively soon.
2: You know, what's interesting about the replacement of Totem and Events is that it kind of signals that GNOME is willing to leave behind those legacy apps for, I guess, moving the desktop forward. As you mentioned, Chris, accessibility is also moving forward. So that calendar now works entirely with keyboard navigation. I know you're a big keyboard guy these days.
1: Hey, oh, that's nice.
2: Also, it looks like the browser web is gaining better ad blocking and regional filter lists just out of the box. So
1: I don't know if you guys have tried GNOME Web or just Web, but it's a pretty nice little basic browser. It's sort of like a Safari equivalent. You could just use it for a few things. I mean, it's not my go-to browser, but it's nice to see ad blocking out of the box, especially as Chrome removes Manifest 3 support.
2: There are new security dialogues as well, and some sandboxed image loading, smart card support. So GNOME is like baking in stronger defenses by default, which I find attractive. And community-wise, GNOME Circles is growing with apps like Workbook and Mahjong, reinforcing that GNOME ecosystem, not just a desktop.
1: Yeah, there are a good collection of apps.
3: Yeah, you mentioned Web, the native GNOME web browser. Well, it got OpenSearch integration as well, smarter bookmarks, and enhanced password dialogues, which is small.
1: Yeah.
3: But, you know, having password dialogues that work well and get properly picked up all the time, that's one way to not annoy me when I'm using a web browser.
1: And it's interesting to see this focus on improving that kind of across the different apps as well. The one I hear everybody talking about is HDR support.
3: Yeah. Well, of course, in Mutter, with 16-bit color depth, no 16-bit. Less.
1: 16-bit. Uh-huh. 16-bit. Okay.
3: So it's working on paving the way for professional-grade color workflows. I don't think we're all the way there, but we have to keep unlocking all the pieces if we are ever to get there.
1: Yeah. I was commenting last week, Plasma 6.5 has really just polished up that remote desktop experience. I know that's a thing in 49 as well. They've been working on that. You get multi-touch support in there now.
3: Yeah, multi-touch forwarding, relative mouse input for games, and...
1: games and remote desktop.
3: Virtual monitors.
1: That is sweet.
3: Right?
1: That is sweet.
3: Whoa. It's been kind of fascinating to see these remote desktop. We kind of recently talked about the improvements on the Plasma side of the fence, and yeah, things are getting a lot better. This is one of the sketchier stories when we started this whole Wayland business, and really for quite a long time.
1: Yeah.
3: GNOME software saw some re-engineering of how it parses and handles Flatpak repos, which reduces memory usage. Nice for low-resource devices, especially as the world moves more and more to Flatpak, so you kind of almost have to use them. And this release continues GNOME's strategy of phasing out X11.
1: Yes. In fact, I think they're doing that pretty hard in the next Fedora as well. You still have some time, but I think by 50, you're SOL.
3: Yeah, you're just, it's not, GNOME on X won't be an option for you. Of course, X Wayland and stuff is still there. Yeah. You'll be able to run apps, but in terms of having it at the base, nope.
1: 50, I guess, is a nice round number to remember when it happens. Are you boys also impressed with the seemingly just march towards improving security? I've noticed it over the last few releases. Little things to tighten up security, be it with Flatpaks, be it with this new password dialogue to make it clear what you're doing. They seemingly are baking a lot of little things in there. Like, this didn't get a lot of attention, but they've reworked the way the login screen works. So the media controls can't be used to bypass the screen. The accessibility menu is redone in a way that avoids bypassing the login screen.
3: It's also earlier of an option now, so you have more accessibility that earlier in the process.
1: And the reboot shutdown menu is now guarded by a G setting. Which I guess there was a way to sort of like do a DDoS abuse against that and force a reboot against the system. Like, they've reworked that stuff. They've improved the security profile in GNOME Web. On remote desktop, they've done things there that this implementation is much more secure than how we used to do remote desktop. And then you have I think the bigger change in GNOME 49 overall is the sandboxed image loading in GTK apps. Because, wildly enough, loading an image can be an attack vector.
3: Yeah, I mean, here you got to go parse this arbitrary binary file that's just being handed to you.
1: So now they're isolating it, and the image loading is done in a sandbox.
3: And that is one we've seen in the wild multiple times over the years. Yeah, that's great. I think it's important for a lot of reasons, but in particular, it's nice to have an answer to some of these questions that get brought up as our competitor desktops advance on these fronts too, especially maybe in like an enterprise or IT environment.
1: Right. I mean, it's a great space to differentiate in, and it definitely would appeal to enterprise customers that are using this in that space.
3: And we've seen a lot of more, you know, sandboxing and security controls baked in it, like the systemd layer and on the server side of things for a while now. So it's definitely needed.
1: Well, you know, you heard me mention Ubuntu. You heard me mention Fedora. Let's do a little distro news roundup. Brantley, you want to take the new Ubuntu beta?
2: Indeed. Canonical this week released the Ubuntu 25.10 beta. So they're working towards the stable 25.10, which is due in about mid-October. They're calling it Questa. I got to get this one right. Questing Quokka.
1: Quokka? So, yeah, okay. Yeah.
2: Let's hear you say it, Chris. You're great at
1: it. I'm going to say Quokka. That's what. Yeah, I think you're right. Questing Quokka.
2: That beta lands with kernel 6.17, GNOME 49, and updates across every single flavor. So if you want to kick the tires before that final release, October 9th, give it a go. Tell us what you think.
1: Woo!
2: As we noted before, also, Ubuntu now has the dangerous desktop images, which, you know, if you put danger on there, we're going to try it. And that was announced recently, and those images are being produced on a daily basis. It's built with all the seeded snaps switched from the stable channel to Edge, including Firefox, the Snap Store, Thunderbird, and a bunch more. Now, those images are explicitly not for reliable production use. That's the responsible thing for us to say here. So,
1: yeah, got to say that.
2: Break.
1: Of course, you're going to use it, right? This is going to be your daily driver.
2: Well, yeah, we got to do something crazy on the trip. So.
3: I will say, just, you know, from our weird perspective, I am loving this. Like, between KDE Linux now being a thing,
1: yeah,
3: between these existing,
1: right,
3: and we already had GNOME OS, which has nightlies. Like, it makes it super easy to try the stuff as it's coming out, as it's getting updated, as it's getting shaped, without having to like maintain some system that I'm updating all the time. I can just make a fresh VM.
1: That's true. Dip in, try it, dip out. I do like that. That's good to see. It's now a daily danger.
3: And it makes me feel, yeah, dangerous.
1: Dangerous.
3: That makes it cool, right?
1: Yeah, well, absolutely makes it cool. While we're talking about fresh Ubuntu, there was a wee bit of controversy this week. I guess some bug reports came out showing some performance issues, like in checksum tool, 17 times slower than the GNU non-Rust version on large files. A couple of other issues cropped up as well. Of course, we've covered this transition Ubuntu is making to some new Rust core utils in place of the GNU core utils. And these performance issues are probably not too unexpected, but a 17x slower result definitely got some attention. Developers are actively patching and then benchmarking to see if they can get it better. Of course, they have time before the Ubuntu release. But it did generate a lot of, ha-ha, told you so kind of comments, which you always see in the community. But, you know, they fixed one of them already. What do you think, Wes? Are we going to end up shipping these things and they're going to, you know, maybe not be 17x slower, but do you think we're going to live for a while with 4 or 5 times slower?
3: I mean, we'll see where it ends up performance-wise. Yeah, probably not exact parity out of the gate. I do think the real story is that this is the level of issue that we're running into along this path.
1: Oh, I didn't expect. Okay,
3: right. All because right. if performance is the issue, then that means you're getting the interface largely correct, right? Like all the other stuff, the quirks, the behavior in scripting application, you know, or like wherever else it might appear. If that breaks, you kind of notice that before you ever get to the performance side of things.
1: That's a fair point. Okay. All right. I like that.
3: And yeah. I think it's worth giving a bunch of credit for being willing to go out here, because this is exactly the kind of like, okay, go try it in a whole bunch of places kind of feedback to let the developers like actually find and fix these things.
1: I was surprised to see so many people not understand why they're making this change. And I seem to recall multi-architecture support was one of the big reasons. And people seem to forget that. But I know that's a challenge still for it. Like, it's not 100%. And that's one of the... But to this end, I feel like this is not worth the sort of the pushback it gets, because we're talking about Ubuntu. We're not talking about all Linux distributions, and it's actually a good thing to have one of these distributions experiment like this.
3: And of course, you can install the C versions if you want.
1: There you go.
3: Okay, well, not to be left out, of course, Fedora 43 is also right around the corner, and there are beta ISOs available for testing.
1: Ooh, I always love that. Of course, you're going to get that fresh GNOME 49 in there, aren't you?
3: Yeah, of course, and Linux 6.17 as well. And you've got a modernized toolchain under the hood, GCC 15.2, LLVM 21, glibc 242, and RPM 6.0.
1: Hey, that's pretty fresh. All right. Also, I think we're going to see the Anaconda Web UI move out, right?
3: Yes. So last time around, we saw it only on Workstation.
1: Yeah.
3: So now it's migrating over into the Spins by default. And I guess before it was actually still using DNF4.
1: Oh.
3: So now it's using DNF5 under the hood, which is, as we know, a major improvement to
1: DNF.
3: Much
1: faster. Yeah. Much faster. Yeah. Okay. They're making tweaks, and I don't really follow it, but they're making tweaks to how they produce the CoreOS Bootsy stuff as well. Something we could dig more into, I think.
3: Yeah, there's a lot of sort of build system improvements going on under the hood, which is maybe a little harder to see up at just the user layer, but it's important as things like, you know, the atomic side of the fence advances and, as has been stated, is going to be, you know, the future of this whole thing. Something to follow for sure. I think maybe late October, early November, you know, sometimes that can shift around with the Fedora release. But
1: I think they're doing pretty good on timing so far, though. You know, they're kind of on target.
3: It does seem so. Yeah, absolutely. We do also see, speaking of Atomic, Fedora Kinoite Discover is now going to be automatically updating the system in a safe fashion via RPM OS tree staged updates. So Kinoite getting some nice reliability improvements.
1: Interesting. You know, I've been using Aurora still on my studio machine here because I don't really reload this until I have to. And I have the auto update feature turned on, and I just reboot from time to time and get the new stuff. And I think right now that's being held – I don't think that's being handled by Discover. I think Discover's just handling the Flatpaks. Could be wrong on that, actually, though. I don't think it's handling the Flatpaks either, now that I think about it. Interesting. Interesting. It's really – of course, I'm sure it's being handled under the hood, and Discover is the top of the beast. But
3: Right.
1: So if you install it, you're just going to get automatic updates now. Interesting. Well, our friends over at OmaArchie hit 3.0, and this is a big one because they're now introducing their own standalone installer, which is supposedly very fast. We'll talk to Wes about that in a moment. They have MacBook support for some of the T1 and T2 generation MacBooks, and lots of polish in here. So it's getting to like serious daily driver. Now, some folks online have been reporting a 2-minute install entirely offline, and it's a tenth the size of macOS. And being able to now just install it simply on decade-old MacBooks means easily putting a Linux development environment on Apple hardware that has been long abandoned. And to me, I think this is a notable moment for the OmaArchie project. With a downloadable standalone installer, they go from a script you run on Arch to, you know, a real distro. This feels like a moment to me.
2: It also feels like a little bit of residue or a change from that Arch DDoS that we saw a couple weeks ago. So I think an offline first ISO seems like a win in that regard, just to protect themselves from upstream projects. What do you think?
1: Yeah, I agree. It
3: may also, maybe not. It depends on what's all on there, but it would give you an easier maybe opportunity to you know, have a safe install point that works behind various corporate firewalls, that kind of thing.
1: You want me to...
3: Do you want to try it?
1: Yeah.
3: I got it ready for you through the miracle of KVM.
1: So we have it running right here on a laptop right now. I like the low-key style. I select my keyboard. I'm going to say English. My username is going to be Wes, of course.
3: And I thought we always did Chris F now.
1: And my password's Brent, like it always is, of course. Oh, I have to type it
3: but
1: again.
3: But you use the French spelling of Brent.
1: Yeah. Well, oui. Full name is Wes. Email address is wes@wes.com.
3: I can't believe I snagged that one.
1: That was really quite the win. Okay, so I'm just doing like host name stuff and selecting my time zone, which it auto-detected. Now I have a nice little box to review everything, and I'm saying yes. I can select. You don't mind what disk I choose? It's fine?
3: It has just the one.
1: Let's wipe everything. Okay, I'm going to format Wes's disk. It is installing OmaArchie now. That part right there is
3: pretty
1: actually,
3: smooth experience, right?
1: Yeah, especially if you weren't just like jerking around and you knew the names you were going to use for stuff already. Like that would go, you just boop, boop, boop, boop, boop, and you had a password. Okay, it says installing. All right, getting the keys, formatting the disk, wiping the partition. I do love how fast this is. This is really great. Creating dev/VDA, locking me in a virtual machine. Probably be even faster on physical hardware.
3: Yeah, totally.
1: Also, this is not a high-performance machine.
3: No.
1: It's a good laptop, but it is not a new laptop. It's a 8th-gen 8th gen i7. So it's got some age on it, but it's a nice trusty ThinkPad. So now I can see the packages. It's installing a lot of what you would expect. It's checking the king. Oh, I love
3: it better
1: this.
3: Be installing stuff because it's taking up 7 gigs.
1: I love this, actually. I just think this is just enough interface to tell you what it's doing without needing to be much more.
3: Yeah, it's kind of a clean log. I show that stuff in the graphical ones anyway. I know not everyone does.
1: I love it when they let me expand the details and I can see what's happening. It's basically that.
3: Especially if something takes a while, like maybe you see that there are updates in the log that the UI doesn't communicate. Or
1: I also just like to get a sense of what packages are going in. And if it, and I even love it if it gives you version information.
3: True. Yeah.
1: That's really nice. All right. So I looks like I am running.
3: Brent, you're doing the stopwatch, right?
1: I am running a build hook for Linux 6.16.7 for a module right now.
3: Fresh up to date kernel.
1: Yeah, that's nice to see. So I think it's basically done if I'm on kernel modules, right?
3: We're getting pretty close.
1: Yep, it is in fact now creating a boot image. It is updating the information. It is checking for old Perl modules, updating the info directory. My keyboard is set to US and running the boot hook. Yeah, I think it's done. That is really something.
3: Well, we got to reboot and see if it worked, right?
1: It is really amazing to see them go to their own ISO like this. And
3: it does feel like a different era. This is not just like when we started with OmaCube and it was just sort of...
1: Run the script.
3: Install stock Ubuntu, run this bash script.
1: Yeah. Or even early OmaArchy was, install stock Arch. And even just getting stock Arch installed is a pretty big barrier for people that just have a Saturday afternoon to try this.
3: It's a lot easier than it used to be, but it still takes some know-how.
1: I also think the audience he's targeting... They want more to mess around with the workflow and to see if it can replace like their Mac OS workflow than they want to mess around with installing Arch.
3: Right.
1: That's not what they're there for. They're there to see, will this workflow be compatible?
3: Can I just use this as a better dev station?
1: And this lets them get right to that. That's the thing here. Here you go. So it's updating. I think it's updating. So it's done, but I think it's updating.
3: Oh, I figured out that it had network access.
1: Yeah.
3: All right. Well, we'll see if it gets me to a workable desktop before we end the segment.
1: That is really cool. So, I mean, huge for them, right? And if you do a little digging, too, you get a sense there's a strong community building behind this. I think I want to say they crossed 20,000 in their Discord now.
3: Wow.
2: Yeah, I heard the community's adding a bunch of like theming tweaks, Chris. That's kind of your thing these days, but also a bunch of hotkeys and aesthetic polishes. And it feels like a distro that's shaped by the community more than corporate roadmaps. But the pace of development, like from going from this bash script to this, what you guys are saying is a beautiful installer in what has it been like a small number of weeks?
1: Yeah, it feels like it. There's also something else happening here that's maybe noteworthy. Arch isn't a corporate distro. Hyperland isn't a corporate desktop environment. And DHH and his ragtag crew building this aren't a big corporation either. These are all either small to micro businesses to not even a business that have created something unique on their own. And it's all building together. And it's the reason why I think that's noteworthy is because a lot of the other distributions and desktop environments that have so much momentum behind them do have corporate sponsorship at some level. Perhaps the developer gets paid by a corporation or something like that. And it's a corporation creating the distribution. Maybe it's Canonical. Maybe it's Red Hat, etc. And here we have Arch Linux, a community project. We have Hyperland, which is really made by Vaxry, one developer, and I don't know how many other contributors, which is a truly remarkable, fantastic, well-polished desktop environment that's really, really come into its own recently. And then you have DHH, who's fanatically passionate about the learning aspect, right? That's what I think is unique here, is that he learns. He goes out and he just spends hundreds of hours learning, and then he comes back and he builds on that, and he shares it with his team, and he gets people fired up. And like that is a great – all that coming together is just such an incredible combination that I think is making this a unique distribution. And a lot of people in the Linux community that have been around for a while are sleeping on this because they're not following this cohort of users.
3: I also think it's such a nice example of, I mean, we talk a lot about the downsides of, the Linux and open source ecosystem where you have tons of options. You have to put stuff together yourself or select the pieces you want. But the flip side of that is, you know, you can see small shops or individual actors come in and really have a lot of leverage because there's so many things you can and are encouraged to build on top of. And I think that's what enables someone with a vision, you know, like DHH, to really have a great palette of brushes to use here.
1: Don't you think it's worth, I mean, I know I'm sort of, maybe I'm stuck on this, but we went from
3: you miss
1: like
3: the really cute animation it does when it finishes.
1: Oh, yeah, yeah, I know.
3: Installed in 5 minutes and 43 seconds. Not bad for a VM.
1: On an older machine, too. The thing that people are missing in our space is this went from zero to a distro people are actively using and talking about adopting. And I say that quite confidently because I'm consistently seeing the user testimonies every day. Multiple user testimonies. There's momentum behind this. And to me, it's remarkable that we went from here's our like top four distros, or here's the distro landscape as we know it, and it's sort of been set in stone for a few years. The last big disruption we had was CentOS becoming CentOS Stream. Yeah, that looks great.
3: Full desktop, ready to go.
1: That looks great. And then AmiCube comes around, and that creates a little bit of disruption. But OmaArchie comes around, and we're really seeing something. And it's incredible that another distro could carve out some space by addressing the right market. And what market was that? It wasn't people that have never used a computer. It was people that were actually willing to go out and maybe buy a new computer like a B-Link. It was people that were willing to install Arch and understood how to run a bash script. People that were down with the idea of navigating their interface with a keyboard using key bindings and a tiling desktop. They weren't people that needed something that worked like Windows. They were people that were looking for something that wasn't macOS. They were looking for something truly unique, innovative, and powerful. And that's where Linux shines. And we've been spending so much time focused on trying to make Linux work for these new pretend users that this market was left wide, gaping open for someone to fill. And DHH filled it. And it's crazy to me that everybody slept on this. And the fact that Framework and B-Link are the hardware partners that are manufacturers that are benefiting from this is also an indication that other folks in our community missed an opportunity here. There's a lot of reflection that should be going on by the creators of Ubuntu, Fedora, over at System 76. All these people should be asking why they've missed this and why they're still missing it right now. And why it takes a podcaster to tell them about it. And why you aren't tuned in. Like, you need to be asking all these questions because you're missing something here. Just my opinion, though. It's good to see 3.0 come out.
3: Yeah, there's already 3.01, too.
1: Oh, really?
3: That's what you just installed.
1: Oh, really? That's pretty great. I just love to see them pushing on a design that appeals to a user base that is willing to get their hands dirty a little bit. A user base that loves a TUI. Do you understand how exciting it is that 20,000 more of them, at least, those are just the people that joined the Discord, by the way, at least 20,000 of them, if not more, have now come to Linux? People that appreciate aesthetics, people that appreciate TUIs, people that appreciate efficient systems, people that are willing to buy hardware to run Linux. This is a huge win. It's really a big deal. And so it's great to see 3.0, great to see its offline installer. If you haven't noticed, I think it's something that people should be paying attention to. 1Password.com/unplugged. 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It's more and more all the time, and it's already a lot. It just creates a mountain of security risks. Well, you can conquer that mountain with 1Password Extended Access Management. You know, when surveyed, over half of IT pros say that securing SaaS apps is actually their biggest challenge these days. 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
2: Now, I feel like, with this little news roundup, there's got to be some systemd stuff sprinkled in here somewhere.
1: I would say a really good helping of systemd, if I'm being honest with you. Systemd 258 is out. It's the latest major feature release to, of course, the famous systemd. And it brings a feature that I have yet to wrap my head around, but seems like a big one, called systemd factory reset. You can now request a factory reset on the next reboot.
3: Yeah, it's kind of more of a framework than anything else. It's a set of units and hook points that enable you, system maintainers, distribution providers, IT people, to set up factory reset-like capability. A lot of it, especially in its sort of default state, relies on the systemd repart tool under the hood, which can kind of look at partition information and redo or refresh partitions.
1: It'd be really interesting to see KDE Linux take advantage of this.
3: Oh, yeah.
1: They're already using systemd for
3: absolutely.
1: So much stuff.
3: Yeah, absolutely.
1: We also see the final cleanup of cgroups version 1 and the original systemd init compatibility, sort of just some legacy stuff being removed, which, notable.
3: Yeah, we were still using telinit. Sorry, that's going away.
1: Also, the baseline kernel required moves to Linux 5.4 now, with warnings that 5.10 will be required soon. I appreciate how that sounds old, but then I SSH'd into a enterprise distro the other day, and it's on a kernel older than that. So,
3: hey, try kernel 6, folks. Come on in, the water's fine.
1: It's on its 7.17 release, and people are still running kernel 5 something. I think that I want to say, don't hold me to it, but I want to say it was kernel 5 too.
2: So you had SSH access, but didn't want to do something about it.
1: Oh, well, it wasn't my box. I was on somebody else's box. Yeah,
2: that's kind of you.
1: There's also some new tooling coming in here. I think some of this is really to make boot CTL and boot C work a little bit better. Systemd PTY forward sounds pretty interesting, as well as reboot on air feature sounds pretty interesting. Just a lot of themes here, getting rid of some of the legacy stuff, simplifying and modernizing other areas, potentially breaking some older setups. I think that's something the community should be aware of.
2: Now, there's some community impactications, like you're saying, Chris. The removal of that sysv init scripts, those scripts in 2.5.9, it's a bit of a symbolic milestone. So the long migration to native systemd to units is definitely enforced here. So for those stragglers out there, expect more and more friction.
1: They must have moved off systemd by now.
2: Oh, sure. Oh, yeah. Well, those legacy admin habits like init 3 and force fsck and others are being retired as well. That might just frustrate some traditionalists, but it also declutters, Linux for the next decade.
1: I will admit, you kids don't know the pleasure of just doing init 3 and then just bringing down so much stuff, just collapsing it down to like a basic headless system. And then depending on the box, you know, you might do a NIT 5 if this was a graphical system. And then a whole bunch of more stuff would come up. And what was really neat about it is you felt like you could tear down parts of Linux without having to reboot the whole system. So run level 5 was like all your applications, your GUI, all that stuff. And run level 3 was like for my setups, was like a lean, mean, tight server. Nobody used run level 4. Come on, let's be honest. So when you drop down to 3, you are just killing a ton of stuff and kind of bringing it down to just a base headless Linux box, which was always solid and reliable. And the graphics stack was always – the issues were always in the graphics stack. And then just hit an NIT5, boop, boop, boop, boop, boop, bring it back up. I do miss that. And you could do things like, you know, in systemd, you could restart your login manager and things like that. But it just ain't the same, boys. It ain't the same. Ain't the same. I miss it.
2: Well, hopefully this helps you. So there's some unprivileged access that's expanding. Huh? Is that helping?
1: I do like that.
2: Android debug ports, AV lights, and unprivileged VM and container networking.
1: Okay.
2: So that all balance right. Between security and usability might be shifting in ways you like.
1: I think that is a nice change to see.
2: That said, this release might divide camps a little bit further. So power users gain fine-grained controls, but those minimalists and, well, the anti-systemd communities will see more reasons to resist newer versions.
1: Yeah, like Wes.
3: Yeah, I'm a big DevOn guy.
1: Yeah, I know you are. You just don't run it yet, but I know you are. So how do you feel about any of this, Wes? Any of this jump out at you as notable?
3: There's a lot of house cleaning. I think it, like many systemd releases, there's just so much in there we can really only talk about kind of the highlights. But it reminds you of the scope of systemd, of just all of the things it can do. It doesn't have to do all of them, but it really can do a ton of things.
1: Goodness.
3: It's, you know, so long, C Groups V1. It's been a great run.
1: Yeah.
3: C Groups V2, I think everyone likes a whole lot better, though.
1: That is a very long transition. That is one of the longer transitions we've come along. And I think it's just because so much container early infrastructure was based on the C Groups V1. And so it just took time to transition.
3: Some stuff I saw that stood out to me just from recent things I've worked on, like that mesh module and a few other just system administration things. The protect hostname unit setting now accepts a new value called private, which is similar to yes, but allows the unit's processes to modify the hostname. So it sort of gets its own unique private hostname that it can change for itself inside its little sort of containerized environment.
1: All right.
3: All just set up with systemd.
1: Okay.
3: Also now for the wider hostname, it can include question mark characters, which when read will be initialized by hexadecimal digits hashed from the machine ID. I think we talked about this when it was proposed a little bit. This is useful when managing a fleet of devices that should each have a valid and distinct hostname, but generated in a predictable fashion.
1: This could be really nice for your brother's store, Brent. I could see that, like, just to bring it home a little bit.
2: That's a great point.
1: Deploying a handful of systems, yeah.
3: Small thing, but mount units, which you can use to sort of define things for systemd to mount.
1: Yeah.
3: They now support systemd credentials. Things like load credential, set credential, import credential. So you can have systemd basically go grab credentials you have in a protected place on the system and then make it available for that unit automatically without having to like yourself handle all the permissions.
1: Yeah.
3: In a clean way. Or you can have encrypted credentials. Anyway, I think it was definitely a miss before that mount units could not do this. Say if you're trying to set up some sort of network mount that needs a password or some key or something. There's also, I'm excited to read more about this one. There's a new setting, delegate namespaces for units, which controls which type of namespaces to delegate to the invoked units. This primarily controls if the listed namespace type shall be owned by the host user namespace or by the private user namespace of the unit. So I think this is going to give you a little bit more control over just which namespaces are sandboxed or not.
1: Okay. That's great.
3: And as Brent kind of mentioned, there is some like improvements, especially around systemd VM spawn, which is a newer tool that's just like, and like, you have systemd nspawn, which does containers. VM spawn does VMs for you. And you now have access to unprivileged user networking. So your VMs can just like get sort of good enough networking out of the gate without very much fuss.
1: That is so appreciated.
3: And on the container side of the fence, you can now do unprivileged execution of container images stored in plain directories. So you can just sort of have like your container stuff laying around in any old file and quickly spin up a container of it.
1: Huh. Just a note, It looks like, I'm going through the release notes here, they actually are recommending Linux 5.14 as the minimum version now with this current release. You can make it work with 5.10, but they're actually going to recommend 5.14 just to make that clear. That's a pretty big jump going from what they have now. A lot of this, Wes, when you mention it, if I disassociate myself as a, you know, long-term Linux user and how big systemd is getting and how much systemd does now, and I just think of Linux as a technology platform, I'm honestly surprised it didn't do some of this already. And it does show you why we need a project like systemd to kind of handle some of these things that it's really nobody's job right now to properly do or manage or make available.
3: And a lot of the stuff would be stuff probably that various downstream distributions or providers would have to figure out.
1: And the way we used to do it, for some of this stuff, is just, you know, a bunch of different implementations.
3: Well, and like the system reset stuff, right? That could be one example that in the future, maybe there's some standardization around that.
1: Yeah. Yeah, so it's a big one. It's a big one, Wes. It's a big one, but I'm looking forward to it. I still haven't played around with the new systemd homed stuff. That's still on my list. I want to check that out, too. And the big story this week, there is an RFC. This is all in the request for proposal stage, but there is some example code to introduce multi-kernel architecture support to Linux. So typically, there's one Linux kernel. It runs the show. It manages all the CPUs and the memory. And then if you want to run an additional kernel, you do that in a VM. But a developer by the name of Kong Wang just proposed something different. It's multi-kernel support where each CPU can run its own kernel. So say you've got a 12-core CPU. Would you like to run 12 individual Linux kernels?
3: Yeah, isn't this an absolutely delightfully kind of fun idea?
1: Screw VMs!
3: Yeah, exactly. so far, it's definitely early days. It's just a proposal. It's kind of just starting the basics of what you would need to have any of this be testable or workable. So it's about like 1,400 lines of code change. Basic features, like there's this proposal for sort of how do you have the kernels do inter-process or inter-kernel communication between them, especially to manage sort of like devices and stateful stuff.
1: Which has been, I did a little deep dive, and that has been a major contention point for different ideas going back to like 2002. But sorry, just
3: there's a rich and long history of these kinds of ideas for sure.
1: Brantley, for posterity, would you like to read the patch note that came in?
2: Yeah, Kong wrote in the Linux kernel mailing list, this patch introduces multi-kernel architecture support, enabling multiple independent kernel instances to coexist and communicate on a single physical machine. Each kernel instance can run on dedicated CPU cores while sharing the underlying hardware resources.
1: This is great. And Wes, I'm sure you noticed that they're building on top of KExec to make this happen.
3: Yeah, that's right. the first part of this is a new KExec multi-kernel flag that requests a new kernel be booted on a specific CPU. It has to be offline. The CPU has to be offline first. And right now, you can only assign a single CPU to any given kernel. So you can't say I want this kernel to run with two of the CPUs. It's sort of one for one right now. And I think it's kind of specific to x86-64 because there's a whole bunch of assembly magic, at least for now. And then right now there's kind of a sketch for what this inter-kernel communication mechanism would be like. There's shared memory areas that are set aside for moving data between the kernels. There is base infrastructure present to start, but there are no actual users of it yet or examples of using it.
1: Sure.
3: And of course, a real-world system running in this mode would clearly need, you know, some kind of like a lot of stuff implemented on top of this system to be able to actually
1: to manage it.
3: Yes.
1: And not to mention, I'm sure that eventually security issues would be discovered and all of that. But it really is a crazy concept that you could run multi-kernels, maybe even different versions of the kernel. And

0: close. And I'll put the PDF in the show notes. It's called The Multikernel, a new OS architecture for scalable multi-core systems. And they called it Project Barrelfish. And the idea was a totally clean slate, brand new OS that treats each core like a separate machine. And then all the coordination would be done inside this complex messaging bus that they created, but they couldn't share any data. And they felt that this design would be extremely scalable, and it was elegant, but the reality was it just simply wasn't practical. And it really, and in the PDF you can see, it comes down to this communication that they didn't work out. Whereas Wang's 2025 RFC seems a little bit more practical, right? It's building on existing tools like kexec. It does have fault isolation. It does let you run multiple kernels, but it would be using more conventional ways to communicate between them that kind of exists, would have to be modified, but right, it's not a whole cloth, clean slate implementation like Microsoft's idea was. So you could probably get a little bit closer.
1: Yeah, you did see some interaction on the list too from the proposal, other people who had tried kind of similar ideas. Wang mentioned a few specific advantages, like you said, fault isolation, security, better efficiency than virtualization, perhaps, and the ease of zero downtime updates in conjunction with the kexec handover mechanism.
0: That's cool.
1: Yeah, which we talked about recently, which is a sort of more structured way to be able to pass data from one kernel into the next running kernel.
0: This gets interesting, too, if you could dedicate specific hardware. So you could have maybe a machine that has multiple video cards in it or multiple network cards in it, and you could allocate them. And so it's one box, but everything is running on physical hardware.
1: Also, there might be the ability in the future to run special purpose kernels, as long as it's loadable by kexec, I assume, such as, say, a real-time kernel that you just need to do like a subset of processing on a subset of cores.
0: It's just crazy. If you have any ideas what you would use a multi-kernel setup for, boost in and give me a few ideas. Because I'm thinking part of the reason why this hasn't really been achieved yet is maybe there isn't huge demand. But I also wonder if we lived in a version of history, if this came along before VMs, would we have just gone this route, perhaps?
1: Yeah, good question. I mean, I think probably there's still some use case for VMs, but this is a fascinating extra bit of flexibility.
0: And I don't mean to imply this replaces VMs, especially because it's like one core and all that, but you do think early on, VMs were not great. They were really rough. They were not as nearly performant as they were. We didn't have hypervisors, right? We had virtualizers. And this just would have been a dramatic performance improvement back in the day. I just wonder if we would have seen more of this.
1: And also, like, how can you even as limited as this sort of proof of concept is, 1,400 lines of code change, that's it? Like, how?
0: Yeah.
1: What?
0: Yeah. Well, because it is really relying on a lot of stuff, which is what makes me think this actually could happen.
1: Yeah, it might work. There might be enough people who find some kind of use case.
0: Yeah, you can do this with 1,400 lines of code and use existing infrastructure like kexec and the messaging. I mean, yeah, it could actually happen. It's really exciting. We'll keep an eye on it. I mean, it's so early days, but it would be a really cool superpower.
1: I want to see how, you know, tools like HTOP and BTOP have to change to account for handling separate kernels on separate cores.
2: It's for people who like to mess with computers.
0: Okay, so we are asking you to send in your Nix configs so we can do a config confession session next week. We've gotten a couple, but we need more, and we need some janky ones too, because like Matthew wrote in. I got to appreciate it. He says, hey, I wanted to share my Nix config and a blog post I made about how I use it to self-host. I want to thank you for introducing me to it. It's given me the ability to try and fail safely. I'm happy to get feedback on the config. I know it's not perfect. All right. Matthew, when you open this thing up, it is like a gem of configurations. It's so well structured. Also, just his GitHub page is beautiful. He has a diagram of the config structure layout right there. And
1: how do you beat that?
0: And his self-hosted services. It's just, and then he's got like a one-liner. He's got a one-liner once you pull down his flake. I mean, the whole thing. He's got a guide on how to set it up. This is so well done. And then, like we mentioned, Matthew has a blog post where he shares his build with NixOS, ZFS, Tailscale, his choices he made for privacy, data control, how he made it more usable for his friends and family, you know, and a lot of it's based on trial and error over the years. And he did one of our favorite moves. Matthew has a public feed.

0: GPS, and then he has that come, you know, privately back to a TrueNAS server to get access to core services.
1: Nice.
0: It is way too nice to criticize. So, you know, I mean, we could probably go through and pick it apart, but I was just so impressed.
1: So it's more likely we'll just be copying, really.
0: So we're clearing this one out of the gates. It's a good one, and what we're going to do is we're going to have you send your configs in. You can boost in a link or attach a link to an email if you go to our contact page. And then we're going to go through and we're going to make it better for you. We're going to tell you what's good. We're going to tell you what's bad. We're only going to be able to do a few per episode, but we'd like you to send them in. We've gotten a couple so far. And you'll walk away with a better config. Come in, though, with a thick skin. Brent is ruthless.
1: Yeah, how'd you feel about the host names here?
2: Let's talk about it next time. I don't know. I feel like you got to choose wisely.
0: Yeah, I think if Brent doesn't eat before the segment, people better watch out. They better watch out. 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
2: Well, again, this week, we're doing some shout-outs to new members who have joined either the Jupiter Party or Core Contributors. Jamie J is a new Core Contributor. Thank you very much for joining the team. And Marcus K also signed up for a year of the Jupiter Party. So thank you to you both.
0: Thank you very much. Love having some new members on board. Now, boys, we did get a nice batch of fake boosts. It's a loving term we have for folks that would like to help us raise funds to Texas Linux Fest that want to support us without a boost, like PayPal, Venmo, on-chain and Lightning as well. And last week, we were able to secure our Airbnb in Austin. I think we got a nice one, too. I thought we were going to have to settle. I mean, I'm not talking it's super fancy, but it'll work for us. It even has, I think, a room, as long as we move all the beds in there, we could use to record.
2: Classic nice. Linux unplugged move. Don't rent your Airbnb to us. We'll move all the beds.
0: Don't tell them that.
2: Oh, sorry.
0: No, rent it to us. We'll put it back. You'll never know.
2: That's true.
0: So now we got to round out the support for the trip, right? We got the travel down there and back, fuel for the car and the van, lodging for three on the trip, food and anything we could scrape together for a birthday meetup. All of that we're still trying to raise funds for. And we have one episode left before we hit the road. So, boys, let's see how we did. And we'll start with some fake boosts, and then we'll get into the Z boosts. You know, they're not fake. They're all not fake. None of them are fake. I'm not trying to be mean. It's just fun. It's a fun name.
2: Who
0: okay?
2: named this thing?
0: Yeah, I know, right?
1: Store brand boosts.
0: We had a couple come in just before the show. They'll be captured in next week's batch. So, all right, let's kick it off. The Golden Dragon is back.
2: Oh, wow.
0: Hey, with 10,000 sats. Sorry, I've been so silent. Life is chaotic with a new job. It's not much, but here's some support to get you down to Texas.
1: Wonderful to hear from you, Dragon.
0: Thank you, Dragon. It is good to hear from you. Thank you very much.
1: Dave O'Neill fake booths in with 173,228
0: cents. Whoa! Hey! Look at that. It's interesting using the fake boost mechanism, but still doing sats. Love it. Thanks, Dave.
1: I've been a longtime listener and have some Bitcoin from a few years ago. Hope this helps.
0: Ah, thanks, Dave. It's good to hear from you.
2: It certainly does.
0: Yeah.
2: Well, Tobias sent in $5 saying, hey, have a nice trip, and I like the show.
0: Thank you. Oh, my bell. Hold on.
2: What is happening?
0: You know, since my bell failed.
1: Does that thing need a refurbishment?
0: I'm going to give him a custom tune. You ready? All right. Ready? This is for you. Thank you, Johannes. Appreciate the value. Orion code came in with $10. Here's support for the trip to Texas Linux Fest. I appreciate the great content over the years and hope to see it continue. Thank you, Orion Code. Nice to hear from you. I'm looking forward to our birthday party down there in Austin.
1: Connor comes in with $50.
0: Heyo. Nice.
1: Excited to see y'all in Texas. All right. Excited to see you too.
0: Yeah, Connor. Thank you.
2: Well, Markel also came in with $50, saying, hey, I started with that self-hosted show and moved to Linux Unplugged. Finally caught up from the fictitious point I started at, so paying it forward. I became a member, and, well, here's some gas for you.
0: Wow.
2: Just started Home Assistant.
0: Yeah!
2: Where should I start with dashboards, fellas? I have all the things, but it's all a horrible jumble.
0: I got dashboards! I got bad dashboards! Yeah, well, the good news is they're innovating quickly on dashboards right now with each release, including some new cool automatic dashboards. I think the way to do it is go find some screenshots that inspire you. Then you'll find the different themes and whatnot you can install from hacks and get going from there. I have done it mostly by room and function. So, like, I have living room and stuff like that and bathroom areas, but then I also have the heating and I have the lighting tabs, and I've kind of broken it down like that. And for most things, I use custom themes for my dashboard. It's a whole new world. Let us know how it goes, and thank you for the fake boost. Thank you, Marku. Vamax is here with $20.
3: Thank you for helping us help you help us all.
0: Here's some snacks for the way down. Really appreciate the non-crypto way to support the show. I always appreciate coverage of these meetups since I'm far away from them. Vamax, we're happy to do it for you. Thank you for the support. Appreciate it.
1: TJ in Oakland comes in with $123.45.
0: Hey, you know what that is, right?
2: The streams are crossing.
0: The streams are crossing.
4: So the combination is 1, 2, 3, 4, 5.
0: That is great.
1: Have fun so going good to Plaid, but watch out for the wind blowing open tumbleweeds down the trail.
2: So good.
4: What the hell was that? Spaceball 1. They've gone to Plaid.
0: Thanks, DJ.
2: Well, Nicholas sent in $100 saying thanks and have a great trip and fest.
0: Well, thank you. Appreciate it, Nicholas. Ned is here with 20 U.S. greenbacks.
5: This is a tasty burger.
0: Shout out from London, sending some boost to help towards the Linux Fest. Been listening to the podcast since self-hosted 150. Rest in peace, and I wanted to show some support. Thanks for the awesome show. Well, thank you, Ned. Nice to hear from you. Really appreciate the support from London.
6: That's pretty funny. Next caller.
1: Stoof comes in with $21.
0: Hey!
7: Did you buy that from a certified vendor?
1: Thanks for the great content.
0: Thank you, Stoof. Appreciate it.
2: Well, Lee78681 sent in, you'll never guess it, $123.45.
4: Yes, that's amazing. I've got the same combination on my luggage.
0: Love it.
2: That's a Spaceballs fake boost to welcome you to Austin. My name is a zip code.
0: Okay, Wes, it's Lee78681.
1: Yeah, that's right. It looks like it is, in Williamson County in Texas, which includes Round Rock, maybe bits of Austin.
0: Okay. Well, then I hope you...
1: Cedar Park, Brushy
0: Creek.
1: I hope
0: you do make it to Texas Linux Fest.
8: Yes, zip code is a better deal.
1: Oh, I get the tax rate here, 8.25%.
0: Really?
1: Yeah.
0: Your map is awesome, dude. Oh,
2: I got a trivia question for you guys I learned this week. Ready for it?
0: Yeah, I'm ready for it.
2: What does zip mean? Z-I-P.
0: I'll have to come back to you on that.
2: All right.
1: Zebra information processing.
0: You tell me at the end.
2: Nailed it.
0: Lee, thank you for the boost. Appreciate you. Why do I need a name for a Bitcoin donation comes in with 85,707 sats?
3: You're doing very well.
0: I love it. He did send me an email later on. I thought that was so funny. No message, just the value. Appreciate it.
1: And Danny comes in with $300.
0: What? Stop it!
9: Hey, rich lobster!
0: All right, Danny, thank you very much.
1: Longtime listener, we met at Scale last year. I was the dude with the tux tattoo. Malaysian living in Houston now. I can't make it this year, so I'm supporting the team instead. Have a blast in Texas.
0: We will be representing. Thank you, sir. You're the best. Now, thank you, everyone. If you didn't hear your call out, PayPal currently has 5 transactions on hold under, quote, review. I guess they came in fast and close together. And right now they tell me they'll be released by October 9th. Not ideal.
2: Looking for the trip back, though.
0: But it'll be good for the trip back. So if you didn't hear your shout out this week, either you came in right before the show or you're in one of those 5 and there is some pending transactions there. But thank you, everybody who did contribute with a fake boost. You raised in greenbacks $827.90 and in sats $268,935 satoshis. Thank you, everybody, very, very much. We appreciate you for fake boosting. If you would like to send us a support via a fake boost, that's PayPal, Venmo, on-chain. We may add more others for some other event down the road, but that's what we're able to scrape together now. We'll have a link in the show notes for a fake boost. And we do appreciate those. We call them fake boosts because we love you. And because we kind of were able to replicate what we get with the boost, which is we can tag it for a particular thing, in this case, Texas Linux Fest. We can get your name, we can get a message, and you can attach value. So that's why I call it a fake boost, because that's one of the key things that the boosts unlock for us.
10: And now it is time for Le Boost.
0: All right, gentlemen, now we did get some boosty boost boosters into the show. And we start with our baller booster this week, which is our podcast. And our podcast comes in with an unbelievable 902,345 sats.
9: Hey,

0: Thank you, our podcast. Incredible. He says, greetings, JB crew. I wish I could be at Texas Linux Fest, but the next best thing to make sure is I send a few sats your way. I can't wait to hear about it in the coming weeks. Who knows? Maybe next year I'll finally be able to make these fests.
1: Wow!
2: Incredible.
0: Thank you, our podcast. You're the best, dude. That's really remarkable.
3: I just have no words. And I feel like we don't have enough booth clips to represent this. Thank you.
0: I know. I should just fire them all off.
3: Do you have like fantastic. a batch button for that?
0: Yeah. I think I just did that, dude. That's what I just did.
3: Your fingers hurt.
0: I love it. Thank you. Also very cool. He sent that from his own self-hosted node.
2: Rad.
0: Right. I mean, can we just appreciate PayPal would have blocked that transaction. And that's just really awesome. Thank you, our podcast.
2: Nojo's comes in with 100,000 sats.
0: All right.
4: Hey, rich lobster. Coming in hot with the boost.
0: No joke there either. Thank you, Nojo's.
2: Texas Linux Fest boost. I just recently drove from Texas to Cali, so I know what an undertaking this is.
3: Oh, no.
2: Wouldn't be a fest without the JB crew, though. Can't wait to see you there.
5: A big, juicy van.
0: Oh, man. Yeah, I know. And we're doing it from Washington. And what people don't really appreciate is Washington and Oregon, actually pretty big states, too. Not California, Texas big, but take a whole day to drive across big. So we're going diagonally. I think we're going to go diagonal across.
2: That's the most fun.
0: Mm-hmm. Mm-hmm. Thank you, Nojo's.
3: I seem to have decided to drive from Northern Ontario, which seems crazy.
0: Yeah.
3: Please
0: help me.
3: That's
0: not good. That's not good.
3: We do have Moonanite here, though, who sent in 50,000 sats.
0: Hey!
6: I like you. You're a hot ticket.
0: Heck? Thank you.
3: This one's from Fountain, too. Can't let Fiat fake boosters win. Here's some open source money to get you to the Open Source Texas Fest.
0: Woo! Thank you, Moonanite. Representing. Appreciate that very much. Made me laugh. 40 Deuce came in with 42,000 sats.
7: The answer to the ultimate question.
0: Here's a little value for your Texas trip and all you do. And you asked for it. You got it. Here's my Nix config. I shared this before, but I think it's come a long way. This is a NixOS and Ho Manager flake that manages multiple hosts with my shared modules and a few host-specific modules. It's pretty nice. Good usable configs for Hyperland, Neary, Sway, River, and Wayfire compositors. All enabling in Plasma and Cosmic desktops as well. Holy crap, dude. One recent change you might appreciate, I abstracted out my username, to a let statement in my flake.nix. It makes it easy for another user to try my flake quickly and just change the username in one place before building.
2: That's a smarter approach than everybody used Chris F, I suppose.
0: Yeah, it doesn't quite have the same, I don't know, ring to it, but it's a pretty good idea. Wow, very impressed. Wes, will you save that link?
2: I sure will.
0: We will add that to our list. I have a feeling I'm going to be humbled when I go through that one. Thank you, 40 Deuce. Appreciate it.
2: Well, Lieutenant Mirth comes in with 42,000 sats.
7: The answer to the ultimate question.
8: You're doing a good job.
2: Another recent paperless NGX convert here.
0: All right.
2: I knew that in order to really adopt it, I'd have to minimize any friction to getting documents consumed.
0: Yes.
2: I thought I'd share my solution. Since I already had a CUP server running, I decided to make use of its built-in virtual PDF printer driver. This new network printer, with some scare quotes, is accessible via MDNS and AirPrint to all of the desktops and mobile devices on my LAN. I wrote a Python script running as a systemd service to watch the server/var/spool directly for file IO. Whenever a new PDF shows up, it makes a post call to the paperless API, uploading the document and tagging it as to-do. So now all I have to do to get anything at all into paperless is hit print. Nice and low friction. That's great. What a clean, easy solution.
0: That's big brain stuff right there. That is so big brain. I should have thought of that too. I used to manage CUP systems like a machine. I used to take advantage of that stuff. That's so brilliant. And then anybody can just print to that too.
2: Combine that, you know, with some Nebula Mesh or something.
0: Thank you. That is a great idea. I think I'm going to rip that off somehow, and I want to use that. That is really great. And the beauty of it, too, is all your systems, as long as you have it turned on, will just auto-discover it, right? Like, I love that. All right, I'm taking this next one. DHH comes in with 30,000 sats. It should be the DHH. DHH writes, instead of sending Nick's configs, I figured I'd show you what I've been working on. It even includes a working display manager.
3: Ooh, ouch.
2: Ouch.
0: Did I just get trolled by DHH?
2: I think so.
0: All right, it's fair. It's fair. It is a little bit further along, I will say. Maybe you could borrow a few ideas for HyperVibe.
2: His installer is a lot better than ours.
0: We got it installed on the air. That truly is pretty great. Yeah. Also, Wes, what's the name of that chat app, that sort of minimal group chat app that they just released? Was it Campfire, right?
2: Yes.
0: So shout out to DHH and his team. Also, they just released what you could call a Slack competitor, if you will, but more of an MVP Slack competitor, which might actually be perfect.
2: Multiple rooms, access controls, DMs, file attachments, Previews, search, notifications.
0: Yeah, we should put a link to that in the show notes, too, because it's really neat to see them come out. I don't think that's got enough attention.
2: And an API with support for bot integrations.
0: Also, DHH, thank you for taking the time to set up Fountain to boost in. It's great to hear from you and awesome work with the project. Thank you, sir.
3: Well, Binary Patrick boosted in 22,222 sats, and we know what that is.
0: It's a big old duck.
3: Met you, gents, last year at Texas Linux Fest, and I wanted to contribute to that endeavor this year, too. But to be clear, this boost is only for a little barbecue at Terry Black's. Enjoy.
0: Hey!
2: We are required by Boost Law to respect that.
0: That's a good investment, right there, because that is the yearly meat that I think fuels the show. Right, we go there, we eat up, and then we wait a year until we can go back because nothing compares.
2: You know, when Brett and I lock eyes over a beef rib, something special happens.
0: Yeah, I know. It's awkward. I've had to leave the room.
3: I drip sauce everywhere.
0: WH20250 comes in with 20,250 sats.
1: Oh my God, this drawer is filled with Fruit Loops.
0: Booze for Texas Linux Fest. 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
0: Oh, yes. 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
2: Kiwi Bitcoin Guide comes in with 20,000 sats.
8: Well, let's hear it, good buddy.
2: Have a great time in Texas Linux Fest. Do you have any suggestions or old episodes to help new Linux users decide on distros as a daily driver? I'm not a total Linux newbie, but I have been running a couple of Ubuntu servers and Linux Mint on a laptop for over a year now, but I want to set up a Linux desktop as a daily driver. I'm looking at Pop! OS for now, but any suggestions are appreciated. Thanks from New Zealand.
0: Pop! OS is a good one. They're about to have a new release in the not-too-distant future. I think Oma Archie is worth considering as well. A lot of excitement around that right now. Ubuntu on the servers does make me lean a little bit towards maybe checking out an Ubuntu flavor as well. There's so many options, Kiwi, and so we don't have a specific episode on it because our pick would probably be, it changes every year, really, but...
2: Might depend exactly what you want to do with it, too, but you could check out something from the UBlue family, like Bluefin.
0: Yeah, the reason why... It's a hard answer because it depends what you're going to use your computer for kind of answer and what kind of computer user you are and how you like to maintain a system. That's the tricky thing about it. So it's not a great answer, but it is one I like to give thought to. So thank you for asking it and appreciate the boost.
3: User 8777743 boosted in 20,000 sats.
6: I like you. You're a hot ticket.
3: Hey, with Nebula coming around, have you guys still been using Tailscale, or is that sunsetting with the end of the self-hosted podcast?
0: Oh, yeah, I have a bunch of Tailscale still. I use it for all kinds of stuff. But I do think I will transition to Nebula for new infrastructure or like when I'm redoing networking stuff in general. Mostly, I really like the option of just going all in with my own Lighthouse and maybe a couple of Lighthouses because I have the means. And having that optionality to fully self-host it, but then maybe for family, going with the managed option. That, to me, is a really nice sort of best of both worlds where the self-hosted version isn't limited in a way that I'm uncomfortable with, right? It's a full product. So it's a slow transition. Wes probably has spent the most time with it so far.
2: But even there, I also still have a bunch of stuff on NetBird for my personal infrastructure. So we kind of have it all as usual. We're a bit of a mess.
0: Yeah, I think when we get back, though, from Texas Linux Fest, I'm going to do a bit of a fabulous network makeover, Gonna swap out the pie hole, gonna switch out maybe the Wi-Fi, do a few other things on the endpoint, on the edge side. And I think that also means roll over to Nebula too and put up the lighthouses and all that kind of stuff. So it's gonna be a big project, but we're gonna have Brent in town and all that. So we're just, while we're all together, we're just gonna knock it out. And then we'll have a great template for Brent's van. And then when Wes finally builds us that cabin in the mountains, we'll have a great template for that too.
3: You can borrow mine if you need it.
0: Yeah.
2: Pappy comes in with a row of ducks.
0: Hey!
2: Love the map? Augsburg was correct.
3: Nice.
2: Look at us.
0: Good job, Wes.
2: Finally got started with Lightning and Bitcoin for the boosting. AlbiHub setup was a breeze.
0: Oh, that's good to hear.
2: Is there any way to boost the member feeds from Android or the web? Would love if there was a way to gain member feeds access via boosting as well. It's just more fun than Autopsy.
0: I think Podverse... we'll do it, right? Won't Podverse?
2: Castomatic will.
0: Castomatic would on iOS, yeah.
2: I don't know if Podverse will.
0: Okay. I know, that would really be great. Also, thank you for even being willing to do that.
2: No kidding. That's like jumping through the hoops and wanting more.
0: And congrats on setting up your hub. Glad to hear it went pretty smooth.
2: Yeah, those are all things we'd love to see more, and we will push on that as we can.
0: Yes.
3: Well, Thor boosted in 3,000 sats.
8: Live long and prosper.
3: Hey, I sent in my Nix config via the email form, so look for that one. Been meaning to check out your Hypervibe setup, too. I really wanted to get a solid, modern tiling window management setup.
0: Yeah! Do it. Let me know how it goes. I did see the email. Thank you, Thor. I have tagged it. Appreciate that. Marcel came in with 7,833 sats.
9: This is why I have bedtime wine.
0: He says to Pappy, who boosted last week, 7,832 times 11 plus 1. I think I'm right across the river from you. If you multiply this by 11, but this time add 4. Let me know if you want to grab a beer or your beverage of choice.
3: Are we matchmaking here? What's going on?
0: We made a match via boost. That's great. So 7,832 times 11 plus 1. If you multiply this by 11.
2: Yeah, okay. That
0: is
2: also
0: add
2: in
0: 4.
2: Yeah, I get. So it's 7,833 times 11 is 86,163 plus 4 is 86,167. And that is also in Augsburg.
0: You think if we hurry, we could make it for the beer?
2: Let's try. You have the RV turns into a private jet, right?
0: Yeah, yeah. A really fast one. Thank you, Marcel, I think.
2: LG37 or IG37? I'm not sure. LG, yeah, there we go. Comes in with 7,000 sats.
10: Good, good.
2: Fountain is okay, but I yearn for the simplicity and open source nature of AntennaPod, now that listener earnings are functionally non-existent. Emptying the wallet to support Texas Linux Fest. Also, shout out to Drew for helping JP Productions stand above the rest.
0: That's true, but sad to hear you moving on. You know, I have a lot of respect for AntennaPod, though, so I do get that. I would love to see them pushing a few things more forward. Like, ironically, and this is true, but it's just wild to say, Apple Podcasts is starting to support more podcasting 2.0 features than AntennaPod does. That's where we're at now. They've recently implemented some additional support, and you know, I would not be shocked if Apple Podcasts supports the lit tag for live streams before AntennaPod does. So there's just something wrong there. I'm not calling to integrate social networking or anything like that, but there's a few quality of life things. And the existential threat is YouTube and Spotify. They have these features. That draws content creators and audience. Podcasting is trying to respond to some of those features in an open way, but the app developers just can't be arsed to implement it. So we're ceding ground to YouTube, and they're not standing still. They're adding more features, and they're going to do more stuff, and they're going to do more stuff when it comes to advertising. And podcasting is just being left behind because app developers can't be arsed to integrate the features that are open source and out there and already in a spec.
2: I will say, AntennaPod did seemingly recently improve their transcript support, so they're now able to take advantage of not just the SRT file we published, but the VTT, which includes speaker diarization.
0: That is nice to see. Again, though, they're trailing Apple on that. Apple did that over a year ago.
2: Yeah, but it seems to be better than some of the other podcasting too,
0: yes.
2: Point out, including Fountain.
0: It is a better implementation because it does do diarization, which I do appreciate.
2: So it's a mixed bag, is
0: what
2: I'm saying.
0: It's one of those things I haven't installed because I still think it's a great app too, but I'm disappointed that it isn't leading a bit more. And I know some of the stuff is tough, but some of it could be done without backend infrastructure. Some of it's just implementing.
2: Lit stuff would be huge.
0: Lit would be huge, and it's really not a big ask. Well, that's easy for me to say, but technically.
2: You know, maybe we got to somehow we fund, crowdfund some money for vibe coding tokens to, you know, build out the support.
0: There you go.
3: Well, Sat Stacker 7 is here with 4,444 sats.
10: This old duck still got it.
3: Hey, you discussed in last week's member feed about setting up Dvarich, or the Big D, to share others' locations on your trip to Texas. 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Done. It's all amazingly simple. No recording, therefore no database needed.
0: Yeah, that could be a solution. We might do that. It might, yeah, we haven't. I have a sense we're just going to be sharing locations and chats, but it would be nice to kind of have time to cook all that up. You guys have a better idea?
2: Yeah, maybe we just and then we run it in the Linux terminal setup in one of our phones.
0: There you go. I like that even more.
3: I was thinking we use Meshtastic, you know, see if we have enough nodes to connect ourselves and share locations that way.
0: We should bring our nodes. Also, I meant to mention the housekeeping. I think we should be using BitChat when we're at Texas Linux Fest. I think we should be using BitChat. Everybody go get BitChat so we can coordinate. Been meaning to mention that over and I haven't. I should really hammer that. All right, let's say thank you, though, because we got some great support this week. Boys, we're jumping on the road here. We had 22 folks stream sats as they listened, and collectively they stacked 60,663 sats, which is really great. I mean, I think, was it just 2 months ago or a month ago, we had an episode where I don't even think we managed to collectively stack that in total. So thank you, everybody who streams sats as you listen. That's really awesome, and it's such a cool feature, too. Now, when we combine that, especially with our podcast's huge boost, we got a monster report. Our total sats stacked for episode 633 are 1,335,929 Satoshis.
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12: 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Nothing can do that.
13: Fun will now commence.
0: Thank you, everybody who supports the show, either with a membership, a fake boost, or a boosty boost. It means the world to us. We're going to get down there and do what we were born to do, and that's cover Texas Linux Fest like nobody else can. We didn't have to bring on a big old commercial sponsor and sell you on it. We just had to sell you on doing a good job. And you know, after 12 years, we're going to get down there and do the best damn job we can.
2: You know, it's fun. At in our little boost report there, total unique senders, 37. In one way or another, 37 different people reached out.
0: Yeah. It really makes a difference. Just 37 people can make a huge difference. And, of course, our fake boosters and our members, too.
2: Of course.
0: Huge support this week. Really, really appreciate it. Unleash the Eagle. We are on our way. Last week will be our last episode before we hit the road. Thank you, everybody. It's crazy. I'm going to get home tonight. I'm going to tell the wife, and she's going to be absolutely blown away. Now, we have just one pick for you this week, but it's a good one that Wes found. If you like things like Pocket and Instapaper and whatnot, but you want something that's all yours, Wes found Saver. Read it later, keep it local, no server needed.
2: Yeah, from a JB listener, no less.
0: No kidding?
2: Uh-huh, doing open source right, GPL 3.0.
0: Can I just say I had no idea when I put this in the notes? I mean, I saw you tag it, but I did not know it was created by a listener. That's cool.
2: Yeah, I think they also posted it in our Matrix chat as well.
0: That's what I get for taking the week off. This is really nice looking. And I guess it all runs local. It's all file-based, offline first. This seems pretty nice. Don't need no server. Don't need no service.
2: Yeah, it's a progressive web app. So it just basically runs in the browser. So it's super simple to use. It has a bookmarklet though, so you can still have super easy integration. You can run your own Chorus proxy to go along, and it has experimental synchronization support, which has support for Dropbox, but also remote storage, which is an open protocol that sort of lets you bring your own backend to provide to this app. So then you could sort of sync this across different systems with whatever storage you want to bring.
0: I was surprised that some of these tools like Omnivore don't cache the images for offline viewing. That's wild to me. I'm glad to see Saver does that. I was shocked. Shocked when I heard that. And we've got a extension for Chrome or Firefox. So that's good. Nice to see.
2: Yeah, so this is from listener Distro Stu, who we also got to meet at...
0: Distro Stu!
2: Yeah, at Planet Nix.
0: That's great. Good work, Distro Stu.
2: Yeah, this is super impressive and seems like a great little utility.
0: Yeah. Yeah, and I don't need a whole bunch.
2: I love how lightweight it is and easy to use.
0: Absolutely. And it's GPL3. So it's nice and easy peasy. If you'd like to suggest a pick for us, if there's an app out there that you love on Linux or a service that you host that we've never talked about, please boost that in. That could be a great way to support a trip to Texas Linux Fest. You can also go to linuxunplugged.com/contact. I'm also genuinely curious if any of you out there could think of a use case, even if it wouldn't be for yourself, for a true multi-kernel system. And you know we would try that, right? If they ship that, we are going to take a multi-core system and we are absolutely going to try it. Why would you not play with it if you can?
2: Do you think you could run FreeBSD on just one of the cores?
0: Wes, you would run a VM? Well, could you? You still could, right? One of them could run KVM and you could run FreeBSD inside that VM.
2: Or what if you just booted FreeBSD on the core?
0: All right, boost in some crazy ideas that we'll try if they actually ship this thing or what you would use it for. 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
0: 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And Wes, we got some power user features for them too.
2: Yeah, that's right. We've got those incredible transcripts, including speaker diarization, if your client can handle that VTT file.
0: Don't forget about them chapters, Wes.
2: And we have cloud chapters. They're also embedded in the MP3. But if you want, you know, the most accurate, if you want custom features, you want cool images that we don't do right now but could do in the future, just you wait. You need those cloud chapters. It's just a JSON file away.
0: Shout out to the chapters. They're all in there. Also, while we're doing shout outs to Editor Drew. Appreciate you. All right. We'll see you next week.

0: It's been a long journey to this week. The Cosmic Desktop is just days away as this episode comes out. And I was thinking about how we got here. It started, right, System 76, shipping Ubuntu, and I mean, you could really say the first die was cast when Canonical announced they were wrapping up Unity and switching to GNOME. And System 76 had to really kind of process what they're going to do about that.
1: Yeah.
0: Then decided that they would ship GNOME, but with their take on it. And they kind of evolved that over time.
1: Extension after extension.
0: Yeah, and really kind of created their own spin of GNOME through extensions. But like we've all seen, you can only get so far, especially when you don't have a standard extension API to use.
1: Yeah, I don't know that you could tell from the surface, but I've got to imagine there was a lot of pain in the maintenance there.
0: So you look at the kind of decision tree, like, okay, so this isn't working, but we still think this is the right direction to go. Do we capitulate and do less extensions, or do we go down the rabbit hole and create our own desktop environment? And then if we create our own desktop environment, what technology stack do we use? And what really, if you were going to build something today, would be the correct stack? And it's been 2 years or so of this process. And now we're finally here.

0: Hello, friends, and welcome back to your weekly Linux talk show. My name is Chris.
1: My name is Wes.
0: Hello, Mr. Payne. Mr. Brentley is out trekking across Canada this week with no cell signal, but we still have a packed show for you. The Cosmic Desktop is just days away. We just got done chatting with the development team, got all the details that we could possibly ask, and then kicked the tires on an early press release of Cosmic. So we have some surprising things that we've learned, our thoughts on this new desktop environment and kind of where it's at, sort of set the expectations. And then we'll round it out with some great boosts, killer couple of picks, and a lot more. So time-appropriate greetings, Mumble Room. Hello, hello, y'all.
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3: 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Hello.
0: Hello. It's really nice to have you all here. Got a good little group on air and a good little group just listening up there in the quiet lobby, getting the low-latency OPA stream straight from the mixer. 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
0: 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All right, so we're asking for a friend this week. No particular reason, but what's the craziest thing you, yes, you, dear listener, have ever ran in a container? Or maybe come across someone running in a container? Try to get your answer in for episode 575. Boost it in because, well, let's just say your answers might be on theme next week. No particular reason. The craziest thing that you've ever run or seen run in a container, boost in and tell us. Also, looking for the overall possible take on a Toronto meetup at the end of August. Really soon, just a couple of weeks away. I'm going to be there. Alex is going to be there. Brent's going to be there. It's a big party that Wes is going to miss, unfortunately. We're going to miss you, Wes. But maybe we'll do a little meetup. I'll tell you more about why we're going to be in Toronto. And I'd like to know, so boost in and tell me if, you know, you'd be down to clown in Toronto towards the end of August. And is it going to be stupid hot? Because that'd be really obnoxious to leave the very tepid Pacific Northwest. But I'd do it for you, listener. If you want to do a meetup, let me know. So this week, we attended the Cosmic Desktop press briefing by System76. You know, pretty interesting. Because they gave us a pretty straightforward presentation of some of the overall features and that we'll get into of Cosmic. But then they answered some questions that I think have been on our minds for a while. Cosmic, computer operating system main interface components.
1: So that's what it means.
0: You like that?
1: Yeah, here that's we actually are. Pretty fun.
0: I don't know, about 2 years later. It is alpha right now, and as you're listening to this, if you're listening when it comes out, it'll be just out in a couple of days. So it sets your expectations accordingly. These things are a huge task, but the basics seem to be there. It's alpha in terms of releases, but feature-wise, it's already kind of comparative to a lot of minimal desktop environments like XFCE or LXQt. Like it's offering that and more already. It's already competitive in that space.
1: Yeah, if you use it, it feels like a desktop environment. Maybe not as fully wrought as, you know, your Plasmas or GNOMEs just yet, but like a recognizable desktop environment.
0: And I think it's worth pointing out, this is coming out at a time when both Plasma 6 and GNOME are really strong. Strongest they've ever been. Great, great releases, great sets of features, real refinement. So the primary competition has never been in a better place. So our expectations are pretty high. And they demoed the workspaces. They talked about vertical workspaces, how you can span displays or per display. And there's touchpad support for swiping between them. The window snapping stuff looked pretty good. And the stacking where you can kind of group them with like a Super S.
1: Yeah, I like that in particular.
0: All that looks really good. They have a good launcher, pretty quick. You know, you can, in launcher, you can do the question mark, you can get help. You can run commands directly from the launcher, like command line commands, and you can also do like basic math calculation. They also have a app launcher that shows you the icons. It's not full screen. It's just pops right up. All this stuff is really quick. And they also built in support for like right-clicking on app icons and choosing to run on the primary GPU. You know, if you have like two GPUs in your system.
1: That's a nice touch.
0: I have to imagine that would also work with an eGPU, something I want to play around with. As I haven't busted out the old eGPU in a long time. But, man, if you built it into my desktop environment where I could just right-click and run an app on that, you know, eGPU, that'd be pretty sweet. Assuming I could find a Thunderbolt system. Where I think they've put a lot of work, very, very clever, and I think it's going to get Cosmic a lot of attention, is the theming support. Wow. Wow. I mean, of course, you got your standard light and dark mode, and you got your accent colors.
1: You
0: got
1: to have accent color.
0: You can adjust the background window color. You can separately adjust the sidebar or container background, you know, like where you have your list of disks and stuff. You can set that color. You can tweak the active window hint color. You can style, you can set different styles all over this place. Of course, icons and all that kind of stuff. But what is essentially built into the theme selector is a character builder. It's a theme editor almost in itself. You could sit there and create your own theme just by tweaking all of the different things they already have built into Cosmic. And then, yes, you can actually export those settings and you can import those settings. So you may see somewhere Cosmic users start sharing their themes, maybe on Reddit or in the Cosmic Pop Mattermost, or I don't know where they're going to do this, but you know, you could see like if I had really dialed it in and you liked what I had going, well, I just export that for you and give it to you.
1: Absolutely.
0: Really, really impressed how much customization is already built into the graphical environment. Like during the press call, Carl, within a few seconds, just basically made a Unity-like layout. Just tweak this, do this, do that. Boom, now you got a Unity layout. They really spent some time on that part of it. And then there's a whole suite of keyboard shortcuts. So if you're a navigate using the keyboard kind of user, you are set. And they built in a pretty minimal tool in the settings to go through and figure out what the keyboard shortcuts are or change them.
1: I was very impressed right from the get-go just in terms of how many things have shortcuts. I mean, even just under, you know, like the file menus and stuff, they're all over the place.
0: Yeah.
1: It's great.
0: I mean, if you got a keyboard, yeah, like they make a nice keyboard, you might as well be able to navigate the UI with it. I do appreciate that. It's one of the things I used to love about old Windows. They have an MVP app store. It handles finding your apps, removing apps, doing updates. It lets you switch between FlatHub or a Debian repository. They have a file browser called Cosmic Files. Carl says, quote, of all the apps, it probably still needs the most work, end quote. So it's very basic. So I might be pulling in Thunar for a little bit if I continue to use it. Very kind of MVP screenshot tool, but, you know, it draws a box around what you want, or you can choose an app or choose a window.
1: Yeah, it doesn't have a bunch of those fancy features like, oh, upload to your image host or whatever. It pretty much just automatically saves it in your on your file system, but it works.
0: They got a basic text editor in here. Some of the standard table stakes apps for a desktop environment they've created and written from scratch. And the key thing to keep in mind is all of this is extremely performant, and it's all written in Rust. And so they've used things like Iced, and they've created libcosmic, and they have these standardized UI elements also that are all written in Rust. And I tried this Cosmic desktop on a very low-end system, and it was still impressively, impressively fast. You do need video acceleration at the moment in Cosmic's current state, but if you even have, you know, a generic Intel embedded GPU, it's impressive how fast this desktop is. It doesn't have like this totally brand new raw feel to it. It feels as complete as like an XFCE does. It's like in terms of the apps that are available to it. So that's all, and they've had to create all of those.
1: Yeah, it kind of feels like you know, when you're building up a minimal system, maybe it's Arch or you're doing a Debian install. And you don't do the big package group that has like all the GNOME desktop stuff or all the Plasma, and you just get whatever's in that like minimal set of minimum viable desktop. Yeah, that's the stage it's at.
0: Yes, yep. And you could slot in other applications just fine. GTK apps in particular, I think they look just fine.
1: Oh, yeah.
0: Yeah. So what I realized as we were looking at this is this really does make Pop! OS its own Linux now. It's truly its own unique distribution now. They've got their own installer, which is nice. They've made their own design choices at different parts of the OS. And now with Cosmic, they'll have their own desktop environment. That's a complete unit right there. That's a full Linux distribution.
1: They do other things, right? Like quite different. Like they ship that recovery environment right out of the gate. Yeah. I mean, sure, there's a whole bunch of Debian and traditional Ubuntu things under the hood, but which can be really nice actually when you're, you know, you don't have to learn a whole new system. But yeah, the actual end user experience is just getting more and more distinct.
0: So before we get into our detail into our individual usage, there is the elephant in the room. There's still a lot to do here. Number of settings pages haven't been completed yet. Accessibility isn't baked in yet. They do say it's a big priority for them, though. They want to do little things like frosted effects in the OS interface. They want to support a variable refresh rate across multiple monitors.
1: Nice.
0: They have lots of refinements and features they want to add to the workspace management. Lots of work to go into Cosmic files. They need to add software rendering to the compositor, you know, because that makes it hard to even just test in a VM. If you're going to use it in a VM, you've got to use it in a hardware-accelerated VM. So that's limiting.
1: More to set up, yeah.
0: Sounds like GNOME boxes works for most people, out of the box, if you will.
1: I was playing around with it. I was able to get it working with just like QEMU on the command line with Virgil. But yeah, it did take, you know, I had to install the packages and figure out the right flags. And so software would be nice.
0: So if you dug around on the internet, you could get your hands on an ISO for a little bit now. And they've been working really hard to add new features. The plan is around Thursday of the week that this comes out, Cosmic is supposed to drop. Now, I would imagine that could change depending on anything with the development cycle. And then once Cosmic is at a 1.0 phase, whenever that happens to be, once we've reached 1.0, currently System 76 expects annual releases of the Cosmic desktop.
1: Right. And that's not the whole POP system. We're just talking specifically about the desktop.
0: Yeah. However, you know, you could kind of mix and match there. You could be on POP OS LTS, but still get annually a new Cosmic desktop.
1: That sounds pretty nice.
0: That could be really nice. It could be a really nice release cadence. And it also gives it plenty of time for distros to integrate it. So, you know, by February, every downstream distro probably has it. Say you release in January, obviously, just an example. You know, so that's, you're not left out, really. You're not getting just as the next release comes out, you're just getting the old release. And speaking of non-Pop OS distros, it sounds like we should look forward to pretty great support on Fedora. System 76 was very complimentary of the collaboration between Fedora and System 76, and it looks like Fedora 42 will have a Cosmic spin. You'll probably be able to get your hands on it a lot sooner than that because they're pulling it right from the main branch. They're building it pretty frequently. They're interacting with the Cosmic dev team when there's issues. So you may be able to get it on Fedora 41, but there will be an official spin of Fedora in 42 for Cosmic.
1: That's exciting.
0: Yeah, and they're saying they're thinking it's going to be a really good experience.
1: I'm excited to try Cosmic more decoupled from some of the other POP bits and, in particular, decoupled from like an apt-based system.
0: Jeremy made a point, the lead developer of Cosmic, that the external dependencies are pretty minimal because it's Rust-based and because even like things like systemd, they've built in escape hatches so you could, in theory, run it on a BSD that doesn't have systemd. There's a lot less work to move something like Cosmic between distributions than, say, Plasma or GNOME, where they have extensive external dependencies throughout the system. So if you're going to ship the latest version of Plasma, you'll likely have to update a lot of the underlying libraries as well, which has their own set of dependencies, right? Cosmic doesn't really have that. And so as a result of a minimal external dependencies, it does make it easier to package for more distributions.
1: Yeah, I feel like you can see the fruits of sort of, I mean, yeah, all the stuff Rust brings, just the modernness of everything, the simplicity. I even noticed if you go take a look at some of their GitHubs, they've got instructions for like, how do you test Cosmic? You know, if you want to hack on it, play with it, whatever. The easiest way to test Cosmic currently is by building a systemd system extension, right? And so they've got like simple, they've got a just command specifically for that. So you can just build a system extension, dump it on your system and run it even on your own system if you want to play with it. And but I think that's enabled by exactly what you're talking about.
0: And it kind of, I think, underscores portability. Jeremy runs it on Redox, or Redox, his Rust-based OS that he's created. He runs Cosmic on that and Linux, and then he synchronizes the settings files between the two systems, his Linux machines and his Redox machine, or Redox. There's also already work to port it to NixOS. Essentially, one person is doing that work right now. You are our hero.
1: Oh, I think we owe them.
0: We do. You're right. I just accidentally slipped into that. All right. All right. Time for the Nix drink. All right. So we're going to have ourselves a gin shot chased by a little Red Bull because, You know, of course we are, right?
1: Yeah, to honor the hero, packaging Cosmic for Nyx.
0: There you go. Cheers. And it seems like they've made significant progress. I don't know if you could put it on par with the Fedora stuff, but Cosmic on Nyx OS is looking really good, so it's worth that shot. And I'll talk more, but I think ultimately Cosmic could end up being a great fit for Nyx users. But, you know, when you look at what they're doing here, Wes, you got something that's fairly portable. You have something that's fairly feature complete, and it's only going to get more feature complete. It offers end users a pretty sophisticated desktop that could really be in a fairly short time on every major distribution they might choose.
1: It's kind of an interesting middle ground, too, where, I mean, it is very flexible, as we've seen, and it does have a lot of advanced features, but it also feels, I don't know, like it's retained some of the GNOME ethics around like making
0: design
1: it just
0: and
1: simple and like intuitive to use.
0: Yeah. There's some heritage there.
1: Yeah.
0: But yet it is very much its own thing still. All right, so let's talk about what it was like to actually use it. 1Password.com/unplugged. 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

0: been used to build what you might call apps. Now, I guess like the installer is maybe bridging that divide, but kind of fundamentally apps and not as much the desktop itself, right? Ubuntu's still shipping GNU.
1: And I mean, I like Flutter apps so far, but they do feel like an answer to Electron more than something that I want my entire desktop built out of.
0: Yeah. Yeah. That's a good way to look at it. So I feel like even with that, Cosmic really stands out for just throwing out the last 20 years of, you know, desktop development history.
1: But building for what the state of technology is today. So Wayland.
0: Yes.
1: High DPI monitors, you know, things like just acknowledging where computers are at, what you know, memory safe languages, where those are at. So if you're going to throw away the last 20 years of some of the stuff, but build for what's available right now, which means you don't have a lot of baggage or legacy.
0: No. And you get a lot of the nice affordances, right? I mean, like, Rust is great because of its low level and performance and sophisticated type system and the borrow checker and memory safety. But it's also really great because it has cargo and crates, right? It has, like, a modern language level package manager that lets you assemble things together in a reproducible way that is just much harder to do with C and C++ systems. It's also kind of just notable that they're taking that Rust approach and marching on down the stack, right? Because you could have a system where you use Rust bindings for GTK to develop a new desktop environment, but that's not what they're doing.
1: Right, you know? Right.
0: So they're using Iced, a cross-platform GUI library for Rust, which they've contributed to significantly. And they're also using something called Smithy, which is the Smithy for Rusty Wayland compositors. So, you've got Rust interfacing at the compositor level. You've got Rust going on to build out your toolkit. And then obviously they're building libcosmic as sort of a, you know, the features on top of the base toolkit as well. That is a commitment.
1: Yeah.
0: To doing it new.
1: And really doing it the right way, but taking the long road. You know, they could have taken a few shortcuts and not built all of this.
0: Yeah, definitely.
1: The idea that they're building for Wayland today too. Like, I just can't stress that enough. They're not a project with all of this X11 baggage.
0: No, they're growing up now.
1: Yeah, they're striking for the modern era now.
0: I don't know. I mean, for a lot of things, it's early days. But it reminds me of what we were talking about with BcacheFS on the show, right? Like, at the surface level, the features are very similar, but these are both opportunities to take what we have learned in the last 20 years and have a fresh version of it instead of just a fresh coat of paint.
1: Yeah, because you got to wonder, so what does version 2 and 3 and 4 and 5 look like? And what's the stability story around a desktop that's built this way? Is it much more resilient? Is it much more performant? It seems so. It seems so far, early testing.
0: Yeah, I mean, it sure does feel fat. I mean, it should, right? It's a fresh code base. It's written in Rust. But so far, it is delivering.
1: Yeah. In a way that I haven't felt in a while on Linux desktop.
0: It feels like other Linux desktops when you turn down, like, all the desktop effects.
1: Yeah, but it still has, like, smooth animations and...
0: Yes. And now it doesn't have as much effects as, like, any of those other ones do in the first place.
1: Correct.
0: But, yeah, it still retains some of that. It's an interesting mix, right? You're apt to compare it to XFCE, and I think that is... There's a lot there.
1: Like, if you were going to build XFCE today.
0: Yeah, because it doesn't have any of the old taste in it, right? Like, it's minimal, but in a clean way that feels...
1: Modern.
0: That feels modern, yeah.
1: Yeah, you would be forgiven for looking at it and going, oh, that's just a heavily themed GNOME desktop. I think you could be forgiven for thinking that.
0: Totally.
1: So it looks a lot cleaner and newer than XFCE. But it has that minimal vibe going on and that high performance.
0: Even in a VM, even in like the installer ISO environment that we were playing with. So I think that shows that there's, you know, already some good fundamentals to build on. I was impressed both with like how just usable it was right off the gate. I think I could daily drive it. I didn't have a chance to try it on like a mini monitor system, but just on a laptop, I feel like I could definitely daily drive it. There surely would be rough edges, but it would happen. I do think though, there's a certain exacting quality to some of the interactions or like overly precise requirements where it felt almost a little bit like it reminds me of the Reaper UI in some ways where like you kind of have to be pretty precise in where you click to like get the thing that you want. It wasn't super flexible around sloppiness, I guess.
1: Yeah.
0: Which feels like probably just a symptom of like, well, you got the exact version and then you got to build in all of the additional logic to account for like, sloppy human interactions. But outside of that, I don't know.

0: I'm excited to watch where it goes, because even just in the installer environment, I found myself using the auto tiling. I really like where that is now, and I like where it's going.
1: Yeah.
0: And that's going to be, I think, that alone will be fairly compelling. If you've got that, you know, where you just a quick toggle away from like, I want to manage this traditionally to, I'm tired, there's too many windows, just lay this out, or I know I want, you know, two or three to four up at a time. That alone combined with the portability, I think, will be a strong argument.
1: And like we said, it's so smooth. Even on older systems, I really enjoyed that. But what I think we have here is this is the beginning of the hard work now. And I'm sure the team would love hearing that. But there's going to be so much 10% to do. You know, there's just so much of that last little bit to get it across the final stretch.
0: And there's a lot of different user bases that each have a thing that's like, oh my gosh, you don't have that implemented yet? I can't use it.
1: So it's good to see the fundamentals are really solid, because it feels like there's a good base to build on here.
0: One question that I was kind of trying to think, and I don't know if I have a good answer for this, but I think as a power user, I'm excited, and it feels like if this is alpha, then, you know, beta and eventual production release are going to be really nice. But like what timeline, what do you think is actually needed to get it to like ship for the non-power user System 76 customers, you know?
1: That might be sooner than later. You know, that might be sooner than us, because we're the ones that have all these little edge cases that we need solved.
0: Yeah, how far is it for the person whose, like, brother told them, oh, you need a new laptop, go here, buy it from System 76?
1: Next release, I bet. I mean, they move pretty quick, and they have a lot of ideas for stuff they already want to build to finish it off. Like, they're not just sitting and go, what do we do next? Like, they got a whole list. And I think for power users, though, once they add this, it's... You know, maybe another comparison we should be making lightly is Cinnamon.
0: Hmm.
1: You know, because it sits between Plasma and GNOME in terms of its power user features. It's
0: right.
1: It's definitely got more power user features than GNOME. I don't think it has as much as Plasma.
0: Mm-hmm.
1: And that's sort of where Cinnamon sits as well. But there's a really cool aspect to the way that Cosmic stores your configuration. And I think for power users that are using something like Nix or Ansible, this is going to be really attractive. So your config files just live in .config/cosmic. And then there's a bunch of pre-created subfolders. And then when you go into those subfolders, they're essentially empty until you've changed a setting in one of the built-in apps or built-in settings.
0: Yeah, so like as an example, I toggled on military time. I usually like that on my systems. And then so there's just a little file under that config structure called military time with the value true in it.
1: Yeah, yeah.
0: Super accessible, open,
1: super easy to sync,
0: easy to modify,
1: easy to back up, easy to preset up with Ansible or something like Nix.
0: Yeah, totally.
1: And then the state of applications, like some of their, you know, state information lives in .local, cosmic, right? .local/cosmic, and then you can just same thing with that. You could sync and config that.
0: And they've already pre-split this out, right?
1: Yes.
0: So like they have a conception of like, this is configuration,
1: right?
0: And this is runtime state. And so if you want one and not the other, you can have it.
1: And you very well might. Yeah. You might want to sync all your config and leave the runtime state per machine.
0: Exactly.
1: And not all the desktop environments, in fact, most of them do not separate that out. So I could see that being really appealing to guys like us who might just sync that .config/cosmic folder. Or, you know, maybe when you're installing Cosmic Nix, you can go in there and you can set up a bunch of stuff inside the Nix config. Or maybe there's going to be a Universal Blue Cosmic where you can set up all this stuff.
0: Yeah, right. I mean, they make it really easy there, right? Where you don't even need necessarily a fancy build system. You can just have a little script that sets up the folders.
1: Yeah. I mean, it's too early to say, but they seem to have a good design philosophy. They seem to have a good feature philosophy. And then they have a team that's managing this. That already puts them kind of at a top-tier open source desktop project level.
0: Well, and they have, right? I mean, like, they have a... there's a real-world impetus, right? Because they have customers.
1: Yeah.
0: Real customers paying them real money to, like, provide a usable product that they have to design around. And that means they also have, you know, years of input from the things that those customers care about.
1: But, you know, I checked with our crystal ball before we went on the air, and it's still foggy where this really ends up long term. It's hard to see because, you know, you want Linux. If you're coming to System 76 and you know about Linux, are you going to want a one-off desktop environment? Or are you going to want, I want Ubuntu? Right. But if you don't know about Linux and you just want a good computer, well, then you probably don't care if it's got Cosmic.
0: You don't have any expectations around what it's going to be.
1: And I just wonder how that impacts. I wonder if that tracks in the future, if that's even a problem or not. Or, you know, people that know Linux know they can just swap desktop environments so they don't care. So it's just going to be interesting to see how that sort of works out for them and where they take this in the future. But it does seem
0: sort of like how well does the default position do to people? Does it take off from there? Or do people route around it?
1: Do their own customers find it compelling? Or is it something that, like, people on the internet like more? Like, there's just so many unknowns right now. But we're entering a new era now, both for Pop! OS and just for Cosmic. And the fact that the two are separable, I think, is going to be key. So don't think I'm ready to go back to an Ubuntu base, but I might be ready to use Cosmic.
0: I was going to ask, what would it take to DC Plasma for you right now?
1: I don't know, because I'm very, very, very happy with Plasma. Right? I've sort of reached a really good spot with Plasma.
0: Yeah.
1: So, like I said, the bar is pretty high. That said, the performance always does get me, and it is really fast and smooth. And if, you know, they add a few more Plasma-like features, you know, maybe.
0: Yeah, one thing I didn't see a lot about or get to try myself was, like, game mode type things, performance.
1: Yeah.
0: I could see it. I don't know if it is now, but I could see it eventually being strong there.
1: Yeah. I do kind of prefer GTK applications. You know, I prefer the Plasma desktop environment, but I like a lot of GTK apps.
0: Yeah.
1: And those GTK apps, they look really good on Cosmic. There's more work upstream needed to make cute apps look as great and work as great on Cosmic. And I don't even know if that upstream work is going to happen. So they stand out a little more, but also this is just the same in general. Like, cute apps.
0: They're
1: cute apps. They're generally not as well designed. Sometimes they have more features, but they're generally not as well designed as some of the newer GTK apps. And so I do tend to like the GTK applications on the Linux desktop. And so a very GTK-like environment might make sense. I guess it's really to kind of see where this goes. What about you? What would it take for you to actually use Cosmic as your daily driver?
0: Oh, yeah, good question. It's close. I think Alpha's a little too early even for me.
1: Yeah,
0: so maybe first release, maybe beta if it is looking really nice. I wonder how far off something like a remote desktop would be. That's not like a huge critical feature, but it's one I would look for, you know, reasonably soon.
1: I feel like definitely the file manager. I mean, I could use a second, you know, like a slot. I could slide in Thunar or maybe even Files or something, but I'd really like to see what they do with the file manager because I'm not thrilled with Files. I'm not thrilled with Thunar. Dolphin's all right, but something really brand new and fresh and fast and lean and mean that's got some good features. My body be ready for that. So good console, good files. I could see it.
0: I feel like we're at the, I don't know, 6 months. Like, give it another 6 months.
1: Yeah.
0: And it'll be worth checking in on again. Definitely.
1: Yeah, definitely. If you listen to this show, you're probably pretty observant. And if you've listened for a little bit, you've probably noticed that this spot right here usually has a sponsor in it. In fact, pretty much for the entire run of the show, Linux Unplugged has been totally sold out. Every now and then we'd, maybe have an opening and we'd rotate somebody in, but we'd get to be really picky. It was actually kind of a great position to be in. Now we maintain that pickiness, but it's not really too many people knocking on the door for this spot. The podcast ad market has collapsed. The CPM is what they call it, which really is clicks per thousand. Basically, downloads per thousand has declined for the last 2 years. The rate at which podcasters can charge has declined for the last 2 years. So podcasters are making less money while things like the cost of doing business and cost of living and inflation have gone up. Like what? Maybe 15, 20%. And the podcast billing is down about 8 to 10 to 20%. And there's less ads to go around. That's why I'm a big fan of the Boost, and that's why we've been advocating this for now for almost about 2 years. LinuxUnplugged.com/boost. You can boost from the web. There's no middleman. There's no surge in marketing because, you know, interest rates go down. All of that kind of gets abstracted away. It's the value you get from the show you give back to the show. It's value for value. And when we get sats on this end, as a business, we can choose to sit on those sats. And we can sell them for a pretty tidy little profit if we need to. Because even with Bitcoin on sale right now, as it were, it's still up something like 50% year over year. I mention that because as a business, we can kind of be tactical. We can say, well, okay, we can sell now, we can hodl now, and we can beat inflation, we can beat the fact that ad rates are down. And it comes directly from our audience, so it makes our audience the biggest customer. There's no company we have to go to ask for the funds. There's no sponsor that feels like, maybe we got a little too political this episode, so we're not going to sponsor anymore. None of that really happens. It's just whatever makes the audience happy. It keeps us going. 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
1: Getting the Baller Boost on sale today.
0: Oh, yeah. First, we've got 42,024 sats.
1: Oh.
0: That's a fun one. Any chance we can get a year-to-date boost total? I'm curious about my current standing for the 2024 boosties.
1: Oh, very special request. Okay, we'll come back to that. Also, he's listening live, so strange to hear the host at 1x speed. You don't think 1.25 is so fast until 1x sounds so slow.
0: Maybe we can slow down a little.
1: Or speed up really good. You'll speed up. All right, so how is old Hybrid Sarcasm doing in the boost runnings there, Wes?
0: Oh, pretty darn well. Okay, for total amount boosted so far this year, in first place, we have got Deleted with 1.6 million. Which, I mean, thank you, gosh.
1: Yeah, thank you. Deleted, you're a rock star.
0: And then Sarcasm in second place with 895,000 sats.
1: Ah, not bad.
0: And Vaymax pulling in third with 333,000 sats.
1: Very nice. That's our top three boosters of the year so far. Yeah. Thank you, guys.
0: Come back at the end of the year. We'll have, a proper boosties celebration.
1: The full boost.
0: Also worth calling out maybe that our buddy Gene Bean is currently the top booster in terms of just amount of individual boosts with 66 boosts.
1: Heck yeah, Gene Bean.
4: B-O-O-S-T.
0: Somehow I got in next at 32.
1: That's you testing small boosts. Testing the node.
0: And then Hybrid is number three at 26 boosts so far this year. Wow.
1: Boost! Thank you, Hybrid. There are people we love hearing from, you know. Thank you, everybody who does boost in there, but it is great to hear from you all. You and I are, you know, often boosting in too just to test the nodes and stuff like that. Apparently, I sent in 25,000 sats testing the node this week.
0: Yeah, you made yourself a baller.
1: I know. I moved nodes. I migrated to a new node, so I was very much just testing as things went along. I wanted to make sure it worked. Adversary 17 comes in with 23,015 sats.
0: You're so boost.
1: Across several boosts.
5: Everything's under control.
1: He writes, this is a very, okay, so he says we probably shouldn't read this on air, because he's very nice to us. Yeah, he's very,
0: super,
1: very nice
0: a
1: to
0: series
1: us.
0: Of super sweet boosts to each of us.
1: Yeah, a really very nice, very kind, direct messages to each one of us. He says, but you don't have to read those on the show. I just wanted to send some encouragement to each one of you personally. I wish I could help out more by taking some of the workload and managing the infrastructure you guys have set up, but my own time is very constrained at the moment, so these messages will have to do. Absolutely. You know, that's part of the value for value model is time, talent, or treasure. And most of us are very, very, very, very, very low on free time.
0: Yeah.
1: And maybe we have a little more treasure. And either way you can support, we appreciate that. Thank you, adversaries. It's always great to hear from you.
0: Bobby Pinn comes in with 20,000 cents.
6: Coming in hot with the boost.
0: Plus one to the Gentoo challenge.
1: All right.
0: My network admin swears by Gentoo for everything, and he finally wore me down.
1: Really?
0: I'll be switching from Arch to Gentoo for at least a little while.
1: Really?
0: That's fascinating. I haven't heard a story like that for a while, but no. In 2024, that's great.
1: That's great. And, you know, Brent not being here, we could probably just speak for him.
0: Yes.
1: And say that it sounds like the Gentoo challenge is probably
0: it has to happen.
1: Kind of on. Yeah, it seems like it's on. So, thank you, Bobby Pinn. Appreciate that. Bronze and Ring comes in with a row of ducks, 2,222 sats. Following up on the Blue Bubbles boost, I got a late 2014 Mac Mini with 250 gigs SSD on there from eBay. $99 shipped.
0: Okay.
1: I turned on fast switching in macOS, fast user switching, and it serves multiple users. I configured it in my Pi KVM, and I'm adding it to my USB HDMI switch. That's a brilliant little thing. So I'm assuming by that, Bronson, you mean you've got multiple Blue Bubbles users too, because you can
0: smart.
1: Use with fast user switching, they could all be logged in.
0: Right.
1: Got Blue Bubbles running for them. And then you put it on the Pi KVM. If anything comes up, pull it up on your Pi KVM.
0: Yeah, right.
1: That's
0: or,
1: the way to do it.
0: Or reboot the box. And
1: you know, because really, these things are not meant to be left on all the time acting as servers. So using something like Pi KVM to stay on top of it would have helped my situation when I was traveling. And
0: yes.
1: It just like shut off. Just turned off.
0: Oh, well, it looks like I sent in 3,333 sats for Brent's Gentoo Moosey Bank.
2: Make it so.
1: All right.
0: But BHH32 sent in 5,000 sats.
4: You're so boost.
0: I actually do use Bazite on my Steam Deck.
1: Okay.
0: It's been flawless, and I've had it on there for months. I also used Aurora for about 6 months and really liked it. What I didn't like was how opinionated things like the terminal were, and eventually switched away from it.
1: You know, it's interesting because I think you and I would also use the term opinionated for some of the design choices there, but the developers themselves consider it not opinionated. And, you know, you compare it to something, I don't know what, but there's other distros that are go extremely hard on design and whatnot. So I guess it's just a spectrum of opinion.
0: It's nice to see. I almost view it as like a smorgasbord to go look from. Like, here's a bunch of great modern Linux tools. I probably don't want to enable all of them personally, but like I want to take the ones that make sense for my workflows.
1: I think to the target user for a distribution like that is looking to have a lot of these problems solved. I want to just have XYZ tool, I want XYZ environment, and I just want it to work. And so choosing some of these individual design choices help just eliminate the overwhelming kind of, oh, there's so much to do for the end user. So I think it's appealing to those folks, and I'm glad they got something like that. The Immunologist comes in with 5,432 sats.
4: B-O-O-S-T.
1: I use Tumbleweed myself and Aeon for my family.
0: Also with full disk encryption, I think.
1: Kalpa? Kalpa?
0: Kalpa.
1: Thank you. What is Kalpa?
0: I mean, it must be a Linux, right?
1: Yeah, I mean, I'm guessing. Just one that I'm, you know, an old man about. Let's do a little Google.
0: It's an OpenSUSE thing.
1: I knew it. Before I even asked, I'm like, this is
0: Kalpa is everything I've ever wanted from desktop Linux, says a Reddit user.
1: Good. Another SUSE project with yet another name that I can't tell if it's just a distribution or what. Great. But he says, if it'd be more stable, I would switch to it since Plasma 6 is must. It's got Flatpaks, CoreOS, and DistroBox are all updated automatically and work together in beautiful immutability.
0: I see. So, OpenSUSE Micro OS Desktop, the GNOME version was renamed to Aeon, and the Plasma Desktop version is what Kalpa is.
1: Okay.
0: So it's the Kinoite for OpenSUSE?
1: All right. Okay. But I'm glad to know about it. I'm a little tired of all the names. It's like you're really asking a lot of energy for me to keep all this straight. It's just a lot.
0: We need like a cheat sheet.
1: Yeah.
0: Jordan Bravo boosts in with 5,555 sats.
5: Put some macaroni and cheese on there too.
0: On a topic related to full disk encryption, I realized full disk encryption on my NixOS laptop had a major attack vector because Secure Boot wasn't enabled. So thanks to y'all mentioning Lanza Boot, I now have the peace of mind that comes with having Secure Boot enabled.
1: Heck yeah. Okay.
0: Next challenge, getting NixOS to work with the TBM.
1: For secret management or what? What are you thinking there?
0: Tell us what you end up doing there, Bravo.
1: Yeah, I want to know. I think you and I were talking a little bit off air about secrets management, more different approaches on NixOS. Could be interesting to chat more. Please do boost it with more details, Mr. Bravo.
0: Yeah, I know you can do like have the TPM integrate with systemd creds and stuff, which is neat.
1: We got a big old batch of boost from Gene Bean.
7: Good, good.
1: Coming in with 11,666 sats. Pew, pew,
0: pew. Wow, that's three ducks plus a 5K boost.
1: Chris, I don't know if getting all defensive about Nix and the RPM Mostri stuff applies to Apple's is productive. It would do listeners much more good if you evaluate the system on its own merits and then at some point maybe talk about how it's different. Well, that's exactly what I was doing, Gene Bean. And what my comment there was is that I'm surprised how many people thought they were comparable, that they're not comparable systems, really. It's apples and oranges.
0: Yeah, it may not have worked, but I think our intention there was to try to get that out of the way at the get-go.
1: Yeah.
0: So we could just focus on U-Blue as its own thing.
1: Yep.
0: And avoid direct comparisons with Nyx constantly throughout the segment.
1: Yeah. Yeah, what I was really commenting on is how shocked I was at how people seemed to think they were more comparable. But he wanted to give us some context on his Gentoo obsession. He says, I was introduced to Linux in 2004 via Gentoo, and at that time you could really tell the speed difference when using it versus like a general purpose distro. It really helped me understand that I was what was going on under the hood. And of course, stage 2 installs were normal at the time.
0: You know, just the other day I saw a Pharonix article talking about Ubuntu maybe exploring with turning on O3 optimizations for their builds. So I think that, you know, you've been waiting for years if you wanted that in Ubuntu. And with Gentoo, like, you could have that whenever you want.
1: Also says, I've been trying out Fedora Core OS for Kubernetes. I've also been looking at OpenSUSE Micro OS for the same reason. But one thing that jumps out at me about the latter is the use of ButterFS snapshots. You could manage a very large number of bare metal installations across many locations. The OS just gets out of the way.
0: Yeah, I can definitely see the utility there.
1: Yeah, I love the idea that your system and your package manager is aware of the snapshots, and it is aware of all of that, and it's instrumental in managing that. But it seems like it's also belt and suspenders to have the file system do snapshots as well.
0: The Golden Dragon boosts in with a Roadhux.
1: Hey, and you know what else?
7: The Golden Dragon!
0: Hello again. My wife and I run a small business called Kitterman Creative that focuses on unique swag for whatever your needs are. We do some 3D printing, some sublimation, stickers, etc. Our web store stinks, but you can find us at KittermanCreative.com, or folks can find us on Facebook under that name as well. 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
1: Yep, that's Kitterman with a K. And send us your small business and your URL if you're out there. We want to know if our listeners, if you've got a little small business and you think the JB crowd could benefit, a little listener support and listener action. Thank you, Golden Dragon.
0: And we can vouch for those red stickers.
1: That's true. We have some right here in the studio. They are pretty cool. Vamax comes in with 17,345 sats.
8: The traders love the vol.
1: For Chris's VCS, Wes mentioned not booting might be because of CQ boot, and Chris said he had Ubuntu on it previously, and that worked fine. In my mind, that reinforces it as a possible secure boot issue. Microsoft signs the shim bootloader for some major distros, notably Ubuntu, allowing them to work with secure boot by default. Let me know if I'm on to anything. I think he is.
0: Yep, yeah, that would make sense.
1: Yeah, after the show, I went up there and booted and like read through and like, oh, that does look like a secure boot error message. In addition to their desktop experience contributions, System76 also maintains some other low-level projects. I ended up needing something called Kernel Stub for my Pangolin, which I actually think it's a pretty cool little utility. I'm not really sure if it's useful outside the System76 ecosystem, though.
0: Oh, fun. So Kernel Stub is a little Python app to automatically manage your ESP boot partition.
1: Yeah. Oh. Yeah, I could have used that in the past. Yeah. Yeah.
0: Jorel69 comes in with a row of ducks. Hello, gentlemen. It's nice to be back.
1: Hello, Jorel.
0: I got sucked into the retro gaming rabbit hole for the last year. Trying to get out now.
1: Okay.
0: I wanted to say that I love Plasma, but I have one big gripe.
1: Oh.
0: The way it connects to SMB shares. Most non-Qt apps can't save to it, and you can't open archives or mount images without copying it locally first. So I recently gave up and moved to Cinnamon, but I stayed with Manjaro. Love the show, and a big yes to the Linux desktop.
1: Heyo. You know, you could probably just install files. So the difference, and I agree with you, it's annoying, right, is Plasma's using like KIO, and it's connecting to it. And it does work for other Plasma applications and Qt applications. But what good old files does for GNOME is it just uses GVFS and does essentially a user file mount. And it's stuck under your user directory, and then it's just right there on the file system, and applications like VLC, which is a key one for me, interact with it a lot better.
0: You could probably get the GVFS stuff without any of the GUI layer, too, if you wanted.
1: Oh, yeah. Or there's a couple of different apps out there that let you just mount Samba shares. My solution, though, was just to use all Plasma Qt apps. Solve that right away. But I do agree that's always – and there has been – conversation over the years in the Plasma development team on how to handle that, and so far this is where we're at with it, Jarrell.
0: Maybe we just need, like, could there be like a little demon that, you know, talks the KIO protocols or whatever, and, you know,
1: Yeah.
0: Exports it as fuse or syncs it up in a way the system can understand.
1: Like a KIO fuse. That's probably a thing, Wes. That sounds like a thing that I've seen, actually. But I'll tell you, the KIO protocol does work really well. Like I've, in one Dolphin window, opened up a remote server that's here at the studio. Say I'm at home. I'll open up the file server here. I don't know, using SFTP. Or, no, actually, I was using Samba. And then I'll open up another Dolphin window that's Samba'd into a local file server on my LAN, and I'll just move files between the two windows. And I'm copying over Tailscale, over Samba, from a remote file server to a local LAN Samba server, window to window, and it just works. And I'm really impressed. So you got to give them props for when it does work well, too. But I do kind of miss having it on the file system. I know. That's a weird thing, but I care. Open Source Accountant comes in with 3,000 sats.
7: That's not possible. Nothing can do that.
1: Well, if you can believe it, I'm an accountant. My wife recently convinced me to start providing services for small businesses and independent contractors. Oh, very nice. I have training in working with nonprofits and other businesses that require fund accounting. There's no website at this point, but I can be reached through Telegram or Matrix. Open Source Accountant.
0: Neat.
1: Yeah, he was at the Spokane meetup, too. Good guy.
0: Taco Strange comes in with 12,100 sats.
1: What?
7: That's not possible. Nothing can do that.
1: Scotty doesn't believe it, Wes.
0: Plus one for Gear Lever. My first ever contribution to open source was a feature request for Gear Lever to use app image run on NixOS. Oh, hashtag not a programmer.
1: Well, how great is that, Taco Strange? And here we are, you know, a little time later, praising that work. Appreciate you. Thank you for doing that. And thanks for telling us about it. Sam H. comes in with 11,006 sats. This is the way.
8: This is the way.
1: Thanks for the mention of the outdated Kate on NixOS and LUP 571. I was just going back through the show notes, and it reminded me to check. I was still using KDE5's version of Kate and KCalc. I guess I didn't get any warning when I was building my config. But I'm glad that you guys had time to cover Universal Blue. I like a lot of the ideas, like low maintenance, the curation, and I'm hopeful about the future improvement around BootC. I do like the, quote, curated desktop, and I'm like being able to customize that further via container images. I find that appealing. I wouldn't want to give up on NixOS's declarative config for most cases, but could try Bazite for my VFIO gaming VM.
0: Oh, that sounds fun, yeah.
1: That's for a gaming VM where you got acceleration? Yes. It does seem like it's early days for Bootsy, but there isn't any reason we shouldn't be able to rebase between Fedora-based images and Ubuntu, Arch, or even NixOS images as easily as between Aurora and Bluefin today, or is Bootsy too specific to Fedora?
0: Okay, so it's all early, and I didn't even start looking at this till what, May, when we were checking out the RHEL stuff? Yeah. But from the docs I've seen, in theory, no. But the current implementation, again, the last time I looked at the docs in the last month or two, it needed OS tree on the inside. So there's like specific bits. But I don't think down the line that should be a... It's not an inherent limitation.
1: Right.
0: It's more like that's just the implementation as it is right now.
1: Right. It's possible, but not as things currently stand, it sounds like.
0: Yeah.
1: All right. Well, there you go. And then he finishes up with, I'm a little concerned about the reliance on GitHub. If I was going to build my own images, it'd be nice to do it on a local CI server on my tailnet. And it seems like you're on your own figuring out that for now. Yeah, everything he says in those instructions is GitHub-based.
0: Yeah, you would have to translate some of all the CI actions and stuff for the CI system of your choice, I think.
1: I also get a little nervous about the GitHub reliance, but it just doesn't feel like that's going away anytime soon. I realize it's a slippery slope.
0: I go back and forth. It is super useful. Right?
1: Yeah, yeah.
0: And it is also a dangerous trap.
1: Thank you, Sam H. Appreciate that.
0: Forward Humor comes in with the RoboDocs. Brent, don't do it. Oh, this is in response to
1: the Gen 2
0: challenge. All the warning signs are here.
1: Oh.
0: These co-hosts and the audience members are 100% not encouraging you to do this for your benefit. You know you were destined to build your own distro from scratch. Don't fall for the trap.
9: Don't let this happen to you.
1: So
0: we're going to have to clip some of these for Brent since he's not here.
1: He had me there for a second. The co-hosts and the audience members are 100% not encouraging you to do this for your benefit. That's true.
0: Yeah. Not everyone, though. I think Gene Bean, you know.
1: All right, Gene Bean. All right, the rest of us, we just want to watch him suffer. But then he loses me. He loses me. You know you were destined to build your own distro from scratch? Well, that's an even deeper trap.
0: Well, you know Brent doesn't ever want to update. And with a distro you build from scratch, it'd be too painful to update anyway.
1: Great point. You just build a new one eventually. That's a great point. All right, well, thankfully Brent's not here, so he will not hear this discouragement. And we'll make sure he only hears about the encouragement. We got very lucky, Forward Humor. We got very lucky this week. 412linux comes in with 3,000 sats.
6: Coming in hot with the boost.
1: I just wanted to let you fools know that all that talk regarding Garmin got me hooked. I purchased a Venue 3, and it has been great so far. I'll definitely pass along more of my experience as it evolves. Oh, great, 412. FYI, as a CPAP user for almost 20 years, I use Oscar. It's a tool to review all my device data. The community is knowledgeable with open information. It has supported all my devices with no issue. Now I can correlate the SpO2 data from Garmin with my Oscar experience. So much data.
0: You're going to need to hire like an assistant just to, you know, analyze and curate your health data.
1: I've been thinking about doing this, though, because not too long ago, well, I suppose it's been about 6 months now, I got a replacement CPAP unit because the current CPAP unit, my previous one that I had, which was great, had been killing people. And so they gave everyone who had the killer CPAP a new one. And I hate this new CPAP. I loved my old CPAP, hate the new CPAP. And I wonder if it supports Oscar. It's a little black unit with a horrible, crappy little removable water tray. I think it's made by Philips. It's crappy plastic. It's cheap. It's awful. And it's bad. But if I could get the data off of it and figure out why I'm not sleeping very well for the last 5 months, basically almost the entire time I've had it, that could be useful. So 412, I may just take a look at that and solve my sleep problems. Thank you for the boost.
0: We did have a couple live boosts from Magnolia Mayhem, who chimes in just to say that the Manjaro Immutable sounds pretty great. Also, Chris, you were talking like Brent is dead, which thankfully he's not.
1: I mean, until he comes back, how do we know?
0: And then we got a response boost to Hybrid, you know, that hearing us at normal speed, super weird. And then also occasionally I try to reach up when I'm listening live and touch my headphones to skip forward.
1: Whoa, what's he skipping?
0: I don't know.
1: Probably us farting around on the live stream.
0: Yeah. Struggling to ingest punishment shots.
1: Thank you, everybody who boosted in. We appreciate that. We do have the 2,000 sat cutoff for just time purposes reading on the show, but we have all the boosts in our show doc, and we read them all. We had 23 boosters across 42 boosts this week, and we stacked 205,474 sats. Not great, but not too bad at all. Not complaining for that at all. And, you know, some of that might have been just because nodes were down as I was transitioning nodes.
0: Right, yeah. Of any of the boosts we've read on a week, this is the one where we missed your boost. It wasn't intentional.
1: Yeah.
0: There's just been more hiccups than normal.
1: Yeah. There was a couple-day period during node transition where we could have missed something. We also, though, have totals for streaming sats. We had 62,543 sats streamed to us, 28 unique streamers out there. Thank you, everybody who streams those sats, too. Just turns it on and sends in the value. We really appreciate that. Bitcoin's on sale for a bit, too. So if you've been looking, if you've been thinking, been considering boosting, now's the time. LinuxUnplugged.com/boost. You don't have to switch podcast apps. You just need something like Lightning or Cash App or, I don't know, Strike. Anything that does Lightning. Any Lightning app. You just need a Lightning app. There's a lot of them now. It's really easy to boost from the web. Or jump into the podcasting 2.0 revolution and try out a new podcasting app at podcastapps.com. Fountain is going from strength to strength, and they have a banger of a release just around the corner. 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You can find it at fountain.fm. How would you like a pick, Wes?
0: I would love a nice, refreshing pick.
1: So this one's called Alpaca, and I and Brentley both kind of independently stumbled across this when we were looking to play around with Meta's LLMs. You know, they've got their Llama,
0: yeah.
1: Llama 3. And Alpaca is essentially a GTK GUI that sits on top of a LLM picker and integrator. So it has a whole list of LLMs that it can go download, and they're very big, and then install them. And then it has a nice little interface to chat with it. You can have different stored conversations in here like you can when you're on ChatGPT's website or Google's Gemini or Perplexity or whatever, where it'll store a record of your chat. You can go in there and export those individual chats, grab its answers. Nice, clean app. And then at the very top, you can select between multiple large language models. So you could throw a question at a bunch of them. And at least on my systems, it's CPU accelerated. I suppose maybe on some it might be GPU accelerated, but not in my testing. But it's surprisingly nice. Like, we've talked about these apps before. There's a couple of these out there, including web-based ones, a couple of desktop ones. None of them, you guys, are as clean, lean, and mean as Alpaca.
0: It looks really nice.
1: I'm on a plasma desktop, and I'm still saying.
0: I was going to say, why isn't this written in libcosmic? What are you doing with a GTK4 Edwarda app? But no, I mean, I'm just looking at some of the screenshots here, and I mean, just a nice, clean design, but also it seems like it has support for a lot of the structure in the conversations, right? Like it's showing you copyable with syntax highlighted code snippets. That's great.
1: Also support for importing or appending YouTube transcripts to the prompt, text from a website, and PDF file support.
0: Oh, fine. I'll give it an install.
1: Yeah. It's one flat pack away, and then it will pull down the LLM you choose separately.
0: Do you know? So I noticed it has its built-in Ollama, but can you connect it to an external if you already had an Ollama?
1: Yes.
0: Ah.
1: Yes, you can, which is really nice. It's in the settings, very simple. You can have it running on a more powerful system, and then this will
0: connect. Might be a way to get acceleration, too, if
1: you need.
0: Neat.
1: Mm-hmm. Yeah. By default, it won't really have any LLM built in. It's just the UI and the stuff around it, but then it pulls it down. And it's like the first job you do is pull one down. A little GTK app to chat with local AI models on your own rig. Privately. Confidentially. Links to that in the show notes at linuxunplugged.com/574. And Wes just about wraps us up. I guess by the time people hear this, they might be getting their hands on Cosmic. So very, very interested in your take on Cosmic and where you think it might be going in the future. And again, we're also looking for the craziest thing that you've ever run in a container yourself or you've seen run in a container. And try to get in by episode 575 if you can, because should be on theme for that episode. And then also, I'm still taking the temperature on a Toronto meetup. Would you haul your butt all the way to Toronto for a little meetup, say...
0: Toronto?
1: A Toronto meetup, I don't know, the 30th of August or something like that, maybe the 29th. Probably the 29th. But it'd be the end of the last week of August. I'd love to know. You can boost that in, or you can go to linuxunplugged.com/contact.
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1: 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And then, if you could believe it, there's another website, jupiterbroadcasting.com. Thanks so much for being here. See you next Sunday.

0: I don't think it's putting too fine of a point on it. You know, the Cosmic could end up being like the third big desktop environment. And do you think we have room for a third desktop environment? It's been Plasma and GNOME, and then all of the others for so long now. Wouldn't it be wild if it turns out there was room for a third big desktop environment?
1: Yeah. Although, wouldn't that, to make it big, does that mean, does that require a capitulation? Right? Does that require some current big deployer of a different system to switch? Or can it be considered a big desktop if it's only deployed by System 76?
0: It's a good question. You know, if I'm picturing like that DHH type user,
1: yeah,
0: there could be tens of thousands or more that are still yet to come to Linux. There could be a lot of new user growth that Cosmic just sucks up. You know, so people don't have to leave GNOME or Plasma in like droves.
1: Right. And I guess as long as, I mean, if the spins, et cetera, flavors get attention, if you get like a, you know, is there a Ubuntu flavor that's, you know, kind of stock Ubuntu, but with Cosmic?
0: Cosmic, yeah, I bet there will be, right?
1: And if those, maybe that would...
0: Mm-hmm.
2: What would be the time scale you see to become a great desktop?
0: I mean, if you did another 2 years, right? So what about another 2 years from now? It's essentially 4 years of development. I bet you that's it. I mean, if the rate and pace that they're fixing and adding and improving, if they can keep it up, another 2 years. So by 2026 or so, it could be kind of baked. And by then, you know, a lot of early adopters have already started using it. Because all you really need to see is the trend going in the right direction. And if it's fairly easy to update Cosmic once it's out,
1: right,
0: without breaking people's setup, which it seems like it will be the way it's built, the way the config structure works.
1: Right. That especially probably is easier to back up or migrate or call problems out or whatever.
0: So, like, if we just see over the next year a trickle of steady improvements that hit Cosmic, that's all you really need before people will start switching over. It doesn't have to be done yet, especially Linux users. Crazy Linux users.
1: We like to front run, all right?
3: Well, Docker gave us one of those weeks where sysadmins just get a lot of bad news, which we are going to get into here in a moment. And it's not all bad, but we're going to talk about it. But it got me thinking about this week where I was just going along my biz, doing my thing, and I got the worst news for me at the time. Have you ever had one of these experiences? Just going about your business, thinking.
4: Trying to get stuff done, and then that email shows up. Yes. Or the text message. Yes. Or the phone call.
3: So this is a long time ago. I don't even think I want to say how long. But I was working at a regional bank that ran Windows NT 4. And Windows 2000 had been out for a few years at this point. It was still kind of like, you know, probably pre-Service Pack 3.
1: Yeah, okay.
3: Somewhere in that era. And I was working on building out a VM environment that was going to replace the NT4 systems with Samba servers running effectively Active Directory. Very fancy. And I was really kind of proud of what I was developing, but it wasn't done. It was clear like I had to still sort out a few things and really kind of figure out how I was going to address back then group policy. I won't waste you with the details, but I won't waste your time. But there was, you know.
4: That last 5%.
3: Yes, there was the last 5% to figure out. And we were getting audited, as is routine, because the bank was insured by the FDIC. And the local auditors had somehow got Microsoft in their ear, and Microsoft had convinced them that for the bank to be secure from a technology standpoint, they must be all using Active Directory if they have Windows servers and desktops. And we were on NT4, and it became a requirement of FDIC insurance stated by our auditor, because they put it on our audit report, and if you don't pass the audit report, you don't get your insurance, that we had to run Windows 2000. And after years of stalling, after years, I got an email from leadership that was like, you need to get everything running on Windows 2000 right now. Kill the project you're working on and start working on this. And they, you know, they wanted to move quick because they didn't want to get in trouble, because you have like a certain set of, like, I don't know, it was probably more than 90 days. Maybe it was a year. Maybe it was 6 months. Maybe it was 3 months. But we had like a set amount of time where they were going to come back and re-audit us.
4: Make sure you were in compliance now.
3: Yeah, and a second failure is a big deal. It's not like you lost your insurance, but it's like the next step. And so it became the personal pet project of the CEO to make sure that we moved to Windows 2000. And I had to kill my little baby Linux network. It was so sad, Wes. It was too soon.
4: Do you you think you could still set up a Win2K network? Like if the Linux thing doesn't work out in the studio?
3: For sure. Yeah, I thought about doing it because what I ended up doing is taking that basic recipe that I came up with and I kind of sold it to clients who became stuck with NT4 and they had to switch because support had been dropped. And it just became a thing. I'd come around, move their systems over to Linux, virtualize their Windows box, and then migrate them over to Samba. It worked great. So in the long run, I got mine.

0: Hello, friends, and welcome back to your weekly Linux talk show. My name is Chris.
1: My name is Wes.
2: My name is Brent.
3: And my name is Alex.
0: Well, hello, Alex. Our buddy Alex from Self-Hosted is joining us today because today we're sharing the story of an open source hero who is becoming the villain. We're going to break down this whole Docker Hub rug pull that's happened recently, but we'll share some history and some context and then our thoughts around that, and then some alternatives that you could consider. And then we'll round out the show with some great boosts, some picks, and some more. So before we go any further, I want to say good morning to our friends over at Tailscale. 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And if you get an opportunity, tell them you heard about it from us. 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Go try it out. Absolutely love using it. I got no inbound ports on my firewall anymore, Wes.
1: Nice.
0: All of us.
1: I remember when your network wasn't flat. I mean, what was, why?
0: I've always been a flat networker, you know, from the good old days. So it's nice to see. And of course, I want to say time appropriate greetings to our Mumble Room. Hello, Mumble Room. Good morning.
4: Hello.
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3: Hello, Alex.
0: Hey, guys. Welcome in. Thank you, everybody who's in the on-air room, and holler everybody up there in the quiet listening. The Mumble Room joins us every Sunday and gets a low latency Opus audio stream. And speaking of latency, overall, Brent's latency is pretty darn good, even though he's coming in from Berlin in the Nextcloud offices. Brentley, how are you doing after 27 hours of flying?
2: I'm doing surprisingly well. I could feel my eyelids starting to fade. You know, the fade. But it's been great. I'm here in the Nextcloud offices, and behind me is Marius, who has been like the best host ever. He got my favorite food, picked me up from the airport. He's got these fancy drinks for me, and he's just been fabulous. So, Marius, thank you for taking care of me today when I couldn't even like keep anything straight. I'm so
0: thank
2: tired.
0: You, Marius. And, of course, for editing Linux Action News as well.
1: Taking care of us every week.
8: You're very welcome. Only the best for you guys.
9: We're fond of that convenient vegan, you know, so you got to look after him.
8: I'll try.
2: So, Marius is here with me because Nextcloud has been kind enough to invite JB to spend a little time here this week. They're doing a special event on Tuesday, which we can't talk about just yet. They're going to be announcing some exciting stuff on Tuesday, and we're going to find out what that is, probably in Linux Action News. You two boys are going to dig into it.
0: Yeah, and I could see us maybe chatting a little bit more about it in the show next Sunday, too, depending on what gets revealed.
2: Next Linux Unplugged, I think we're going to have a whole bunch of stuff for you on the topic, so look forward to that one. And we have some other exciting news, which is because there's a Brent in Berlin, I thought maybe it might be fun to do an impromptu last-minute Berlin meetup for JB fans. So we are still sorting out some details, and Nextcloud has been kind enough to tentatively offer for us to maybe do a meetup in their space. But we've created a meetup.com page, so meetup.com/Jupiter Broadcasting to see that. And we've also created a Matrix chat room. Chris, you called it something kind of fun. What did you call it?
0: It's for the Berlin Buddies chat room, Brentley. So people can, we'll have a link in the show notes, and it's the Berlin Buds room. And the idea is if we ever make it out there again, that's the community that we'd like to call upon and organize with. But of course, now that Brent's there right now, you can jump in. We'll have in our space. We'll also have a link in the show notes. And then the meetup, as Brent refines the details, will be at meetup.com/Jupiter Broadcasting. And I'm jealous.
2: You should be.
0: I would love to have a meetup at the Nextcloud office. That sounds like a lot of fun.
2: It's been great so far. And so just to put the bug in everyone's ear, if you're near or in Berlin and you're hoping to join us, we're tentatively saying Friday, this coming Friday, as this is being recorded. So hopefully you get a chance to hear this before Friday comes around. And 6 p.m. local time is what we're aiming for. But we will...
0: March 24th.
2: March 24th. Yes, thank you, Chris. But we will solidify those details as the week progresses. And it's going to be really low-key. Just come join us. We're going to have maybe a few drinks, some snacks, and we just really want to spend time together. So please come join me.
0: It's an area we've wanted to get to and hang out with that community. So it's great that print gets a chance to do it, and then real-time details, like day of it, details or organizing or questions, that stuff generally tends to take place in the matrix room because it's the highest resolution, highest bandwidth communication channel day of. So you can also join over there.
8: We are willing to host a meetup here, but maybe because of logistics, it might not work out. In that case, we have like various hackerspaces, like we 5 minutes close by to the office. So it will be still in the area, but we're going to finalize that and update the page.
0: Great. Great. And I say, you know, if they say no, just everybody show up anyways, then what are they going to do?
2: I hear there's like a dance club or something below my feet currently. So we'll find out.
0: Is that what I'm hearing?
2: Is that what you're, are you hearing? Oh no, I've ruined it all.
0: Oots, oots, oots. I thought I was hearing something like
1: that. We just, as long as you dance for us, then we'll forgive you.
2: It turns out Berlin is great so far.
0: Yeah. I wouldn't care if we could hear Marius farting in the background. It's just great to have one of the hosts of the Unplugged program doing the show live from the Nextcloud office. That's just pretty fantastic. And Brent, you're a champ for doing that 27 hours and then sitting down and prepping for a podcast and doing a podcast. That's not easy.
2: And the only way I could get here was to like take two extra legs of flights like through Denver, which is the opposite direction of where I'm supposed to be headed, you know, just to make it here in time for the show so that I'm not arriving at the airport currently, you know, right now. So I think it's worth it. I love Linux Unplugged just that much.
1: And we love you.
0: Yeah. And just get a nap after the show.
2: Thanks.
0: You know, just you have my permission. Alex is joining us today because we were going to have a small conversation about Docker, of all things, and sort of the ups and downs of using Docker-based applications as a self-hoster, because Alex is host of the self-hosted program. And then Docker went and announced that they were deleting open source organizations that didn't meet their qualifications. We talked about this on Linux Action News, but the short version is that Docker has a set of requirements that you have to kind of meet to be part of this open source program. And if you don't qualify for that, you either have to pay an annual fee for a different type of membership, which is, turns out, $420 a year.
9: Nice.
0: Well, at the time, it looked like your images would be deleted and your account would be removed. And Alex Ells, different Alex than's joining us now.
9: Alex Ellis.
0: He's the founder of Open Fast, which is a serverless functions made simple project and a longtime Docker supporter. In fact, this is how he describes himself. He says, quote, "I was one of the biggest advocates around Docker, speaking at their events, contributing to their projects, and being a loyal member of their voluntary influencer program called Docker Captains." And he writes that this is a problem because A, the $420 a year cost is beyond the scope of many open source projects that other larger projects depend on. Many open source projects, including the ones that he publishes, he writes, have been on Docker Hub for years and have dependencies on different images. And then he writes that, and this is his words, Docker's open source program is, quote, hostile and out of touch. And it seems like, Wes, he thinks that because of, like, this requirement they have around how you can make money.
1: Yeah, the Docker-sponsored open source program. And that program has qualification criteria. You got to be shared in public repos. You got to meet the open source initiative definition. You got to be in active development. And you have to not have a pathway to commercialization. Your organization must not seek to make a profit through services or by charging for higher tiers. Accepting donations to sustain your efforts is permissible.
4: Whoa, that's way too painful.
0: Yeah, it is. It's pretty restrictive, isn't it?
4: It even means things like there are lots of smaller projects that their main developer literally sells for hire services for integrating into companies, services, products, whatever. That would disqualify them. That's how most of the smaller ones actually sustain themselves, if they're not, you know, having some unrelated job or some kind.
9: The worst thing about how Docker went about announcing this news was at the time of the initial email, it wasn't even a blog post. It was just an email to Docker Hub users. I was left with a sense of, what did I just read? I didn't know what was going to get deleted on what timeline. I didn't know if that meant that my namespaces were going to be relinquished to a squatter. Can you imagine, right? If you're Nginx, for example, and someone decides to you know, your images get deleted, and then someone else decides to swoop in and steal the Nginx namespace. That's essentially what we're talking about here. And it would have been a huge, huge problem for people running container images from several years ago and just assuming everything was fine. Maybe it's in a Docker Compose file or whatever. And they just pull the latest image, assuming it's still there and still the same image they put in their file originally. And suddenly, oh, wait, this is ransomware. Oh, well, that's not good. And, you know, the other thing you got to consider is that Docker, because they were the original, as we'll get to in the kind of history lesson a bit later, they were the original kind of Docker Hub stewards, of course. And one of the reasons Docker was so successful was because of Docker Hub. It was a standardized way to share images and collaborate with other people around this standardized image format that Docker made so popular. As part of that, in all of the Docker clients, Docker hijacked the root namespace for all registries. So when you type Docker pull Nginx, what it's actually doing is Docker pull registry.docker.io/Nginx. And so that means as a user, it's transparent and it makes things easier. It makes command

0: to me.
1: It's not the first time they've done some shenanigans with Docker Hub. They actually introduced rate limiting back in October 2020. They did an okay-ish job of doing that. I mean, you're going from no rate limiting to some, so there's going to be some people that are upset about that, you know, the end of the free ride, etc. They did an okay job with that. They maintained most of the goodwill of the community, and, you know, they did okay. This one, though, it was so bad that a couple of days later, they actually released a post on their own blog post saying, okay, we apologize. We screwed up. Yeah. We did a terrible job of announcing this.
2: Linode.com/unplugged. Go there to get $100 in 60-day credit on a new account. And it's a great way to support the show while you get to kick the tires yourself and see what it's really about. Linode is a cloud platform that makes things simple, affordable, and accessible for everyone in our audience. Maybe you're building something for yourself, a friend, a family member, or maybe you're building something for a massive business and you need super large infrastructure. Linode scales that whole range because they've got years of experience building out systems at each tier that you might need. And it's how we run everything that we've built in the last few years. And every time I kind of start with the question, what kind of Linode do I need for this? Or could I run it on an existing system? Because they can really stretch. You'd be really impressed. And it was just this basic understanding of how to utilize Linux and the features coming to Linux that was the kind of aha moment for Linode almost 19 years ago. And, you know, today it's so common to productize every single little aspect of a server, even like just executing a process, right? Somebody will sell you that as a service where you can just execute a process on a box. It's just not the way I like to build things, right? I like to be able to SSH in, check on the system. I want to look at the file system myself. Maybe I'm restoring data, boy, especially in like an emergency restoration situation. I want to be able to get on the box. And Linode has fantastic systems. One-click deployment type systems or rigs that you can build from the ground up. And just about every distro you're going to want to run up in the cloud with one click of a button. And they got the best performance, 11 data centers online today all around the world, and another dozen coming online. They're investing massively in their infrastructure this year. Fantastic services like the S3 compatible object storage, which we use all the time. 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
3: So it's important to note that they're not actually apologizing for what they're doing. They're only apologizing for the tone of what they're doing. And that's a very important distinction that I think a lot of people missed. They are not rescinding anything that they're doing. They are not apologizing for the move that they're making. They're only slightly apologizing for the tone in which they're doing it. And that is the worst of it all. And I actually got two of these emails from two separate community organizations that I'm part of. And like, I couldn't, the people that those orgs reached out to, they told them that all of our data was going to be deleted. It's like, how the heck is this okay? And it's still unclear whether if the organization data is deleted, whether the image data will remain available either.
1: They did actually clarify that one.
3: Oh, they did? Okay.
1: Yeah.
4: Now, Alex, this, I'm seeing like so many pieces and this seems a little confusing to maybe someone like me who's just been dabbling in Docker and starting to learn it, but I don't know any of the history. I would imagine that's important for the context around what's happening here this week.
1: Well, I think so. The most important thing in the context of this discussion right now is in November 2019, Mirantis acquired Docker's enterprise wing. But if we go right the way back to the beginning of Docker, this is some ancient history now, because Docker this week, and I don't know if it's just serendipity or what, but passed its 10th birthday since

0: its first public release. So back on March 15th in 2013 at PyCon, Solomon Hikes took to the stage and showed the world the very first incarnation of what would become Docker Inc. Back then, the company was called DotCloud, and they're out of France. And it wasn't actually designed as a containerization company back then. It was a web hosting services company. And they just built Docker as some internal tooling to make that easier and make that better. How best to solve problems, right? Scratch your own itch. And so, yeah, March 15th, Solomon Hikes goes up on PyCon. He gives barely a 5-minute lightning talk before the presenter cuts him off to say, yeah, all right, cool, thanks, that's neat and everything.
1: Wow.
0: We'll put a link to that video in the show notes because it's, you know, it's nice and short, it's worth watching. You can tell the young Solomon is so excited by what he's got in front of him. I think he knows, but he just needs other people to believe in it too. Then very shortly after, only a couple of weeks after that, They being DotCloud, open sourced Docker. And I think this is a huge move. They open sourced some of their own internal tooling and took Docker forward.
2: Do we know what the impetus was to open source it?
0: I think if you look at that original PyCon talk, they knew they had a hit. I don't think they quite knew quite how big of a hit they had on their hands. And as part of the open sourcing efforts, you know, if you ask me, I think without having done that move, it wouldn't have achieved the notoriety and the success that it did. But the next thing I have on my little list of history, Docker history, momentous moments, is Coda Radio. Back in September 2013, Chris Fisher and Michael Dominic had DotCloud on Coda Radio episode 66. Remember that one?
1: Yeah. Yeah, don't call it Docker. It was DotCloud, right?
0: It was DotCloud back then. Yep.
1: You know, what's interesting about that is we so rarely have guests on that show. Maybe 3 or 4 in the 500 plus episode run. And they were one, they're like, there's something here. These guys are on to something.
0: Mm-hmm.
1: Because, you know, an early topic in Coda Radio is how the heck do you actually reliably distribute backend software for Linux? And it was just this unsolved problem that was this really kind of friction point for developers getting started in Linux in general.
0: It works on my machine, right?
1: Yeah, yeah. And then you go ship it to your customer or a client or a tester, and it just doesn't even run or it doesn't build.
0: Remember back then, we were all still trying to figure out things like Vagrant and shipping around VM images and, you know, Flatpak and snaps and all that. They just weren't really a thing. And Docker came along and said, hey, look, we've got this standardized server packaging format that lets you run applications in the Linux kernel, and it's a lot lighter weight than a virtual machine. So they really were pretty revolutionary back then. But what's interesting is the Docker technology wasn't anything new. It was just wrapping up LXC and C groups stuff from the Linux kernel. It wasn't until later on that they made the switch to libcontainer. So originally it was an LXC-based technology.
1: Yeah, I think though the thing that really stuck for people like me who are old school admins, because initially, the way you got isolation and separated things was through VMs. And then we had like Apache. Well, actually, first we had Apache virtual servers, and then we had containers after all of that. And the separation of application and data was the breakthrough moment, I think, for a lot of us. And that was just sort of encouraged just by the fundamentals of how containerization works.
0: Back in October 2013, DotCloud then changed its name to Docker Inc. This was when they realized that their managed services, their hosted services company, was small fry compared to what Docker could be. And what's interesting is when we look at the overall Docker landscape a few years later, in June 2016, Microsoft tried to buy Docker. And in that, Ben Golub, who was the Docker CEO at the time, said, we can be as big as VMware. And that was their ambition.
2: Wow.
1: It always was a problem in one sense. There was always an underlying problem. We don't have to get to it yet, but there's always, even when I think back on this now, I can identify it already.
0: So along comes June 2014, Docker turns 1.0. I remember this. And it's crazy looking back at this stuff, thinking this is before I co-founded LinuxServer.io. This is before, I think I was still using Unraid back then and trying to get VMs to host plugins for things like Plex. And it is wild to me that Docker didn't used to exist because it's so obvious as a solution now, obviously. After the fact, it's easy to say that. But before it came along, it was a huge deal. And
1: well, and you remember there was some controversy because some people thought it wasn't ready. And right before the 1.0 release, there was a security vulnerability. But behind the scenes, I think they were trying to finish it up so that way you could ship in RHEL, which would really expose it to a whole new set of audience.
0: Well, you know, what also happened in June 2014 was the first public commit of Kubernetes.
1: Ah.
0: And so I think those two things are too coincidental to be ignored.
1: Sure.
0: And if you look at Kubernetes now, obviously it's the dominant force for running containers at scale. But back then it was still based around Docker, and Docker was the container runtime. You know, all the run C stuff, container D stuff was still in its infancy. And so Docker was the target for Kubernetes back then.
1: Though it seems like there was one moment, though, that I feel like really opened it up to like the DIY self-hosted community. Like the moment, like there was Docker, and then there was like this next phase of adoption.
0: Well, there was a program called Fig for a little while, which let you define applications in a YAML file, define Docker stacks in a YAML file. But in October 2014, Docker formalized this and brought it into the real world, so to speak, and named it Docker Compose. So Docker Compose 1.0 was released in October 2014.
1: And my life was changed forever.
0: I remember listening to the shows back then because I was still a wee listener, still in short pants and everything, short trousers. And I think I remember shouting at the radio on more than one occasion, Chris, just use containers. You were a little bit reluctant to start with, I think.
1: Mm-hmm. I was. It's funny you say that. I went back and I think it was like episode 119 of this year's show, 2015 or something like that. And I was listening to our coverage of Docker. And I was a little upset that we had more and more security vulnerabilities being announced back then because we didn't have all the scanning things in place and all of the practices. And I was getting frustrated that all of these containers were shipping. And then the thing that Wes and I honed in on is the reality is most people are deploying these containers and then never updating them. They're like deploying them once and then leaving them set and never coming back to them. I feel like people have gotten better about that. Docker Compose helps make that easier. But that really bothered me back in 2015. But later on, you know, in July when, it's funny, because this was just a little bit before Docker Compose, but when Docker Compose came out later on, I feel like it made it a lot more accessible for people to easily stand up a container and then easily update it and deploy that update. And it just made it that much simpler, which was already a very smooth process. And that really changed my tune. And then if you kind of like look at the coverage as 2016, 17, and 18 progress, I start talking about how I'm moving more and more of our applications into containers and how I'm using it and stuff like that. But
3: it was kind of the first simple declarative approach too, yeah. Right? It wasn't Docker commands to run. Here it was like just a little YAML file you could ship to all your machines, share with people.
1: Shareable. And it's essentially self-documenting, which is really great. And then you can always just save those tiny little text files, those little YAML files, and then throw them on a new system and rebuild your infrastructure. I mean, it's powerful.
0: I remember the very first time I did that, and it was a holy shit moment of, I think yeah. I just blown away my Unraid box for the 20th time that month because I was young and carefree and what's data integrity, you know? And I was used to, at that point, reconfiguring all of my applications through the Unraid plugin system at that point. So config files and, you know, manual configuration, click, click, click. And I remember reinstalling Unraid, bringing up my Docker containers after I'd done the reinstall, and all of the app data was still there on a separate volume, and my apps yeah. just came back exactly yeah. as they were. And I was like, holy shit, that's it. This is it. This is the way to go.
1: Yep, exactly. Yeah, that was it. That was totally it for me too. And I was like, oh man, this just solved something that I've spent years, you know, like before that kind of thing came along. An upgrade was such a more serious, more dramatic process.
0: You could argue that a real sysadmin would know how to do that anyway. But one of the things I've always said about Docker is it allowed me as a whippersnapper to actually operate at a level much higher than my competency permitted. Because a lot of the benefits of a container is I'm outsourcing a lot of the decisions about packaging, about how to run a particular web server with the correct parameters for it, et cetera, to the developers of that project. I'm not following some old blog post that was for a version three versions ago. No, I'm running what the developer decided was correct for that particular container's version at that moment in history. And it's an encapsulated snapshot of that thing, right? And that really is why I found containers so cool, to be honest.
1: You and millions of developers out there, I mean, it really started becoming a platform and Docker started becoming a brand.
0: It did. So if we look at the time period now from 2013 through to sort of 15-ish, Docker Inc., which we should separate in our minds a little bit from Docker the technology, Docker Inc., the company, went through four rounds of tens of millions of dollars worth of VC funding. And notably, this culminated in 2015 with Goldman Sachs leading an investor group, raising $95 million in its fourth round.
1: Wow, that's a lot of cooks in the kitchen too.
0: Not bad for a kernel checkbox feature, huh? Which is how I've heard it described before. So that meant Docker, by this point, Docker Inc. was valued at $1 billion. They were unicorn status. They were the darlings of the valley, you know?
1: Mm-hmm. Mm-hmm.
0: And so perhaps it should have come as no surprise that by June 2016, big people were interested. We're talking Microsoft at this point. It transpired a couple of years after the fact. We all kind of thought that Docker was ripe for acquisition at the time, but nothing came out publicly about this at the time. But in June 2016, Microsoft attempted to buy Docker Inc. for $4 billion.
1: Yeah. Yeah, I guess the deal never went through because they couldn't agree on a price, but Microsoft was probably, you know what? I don't blame them. They probably were right for trying, but you could tell the Docker folks wanted a lot more than what, $4 billion? Which, oof, maybe they should have taken it, to be honest with you.
0: With our hindsight hat on, you know, we look at a potential future. Imagine if this deal had gone through, right? Microsoft would own Docker. They'd own GitHub. They'd own LinkedIn. We all had rumors that they were going to buy Canonical at some point. I don't know how true that ever was or however likely that ever was, but can you just imagine a future where that had actually gone through and happened?
1: That would have been a real stranglehold. I mean, they're pretty close already.
3: I sure do love Linux.
1: And let's be honest, what are you guys hearing? Where are people going with this Docker Hub drama? They're going to GitHub.
0: I know.
1: They're going to the GitHub registry.
0: Mm-hmm. Isn't that the irony? We think, right, Docker Hub is crappy because it's a centralized thing owned by a corporate entity. Let's go to another one. GitHub Container Registry. What could go wrong with that?
1: Maybe they save themselves $4 billion. In the end, they'll end up with the majority of the container registry anyways.
0: Docker did some cool stuff, though, in the interim. So the year before this acquisition, 2015-16 sort of time period, they started acquiring companies themselves to help them build out their own kind of enterprise platform. They acquired Socketplane, Kitematic, Unikernel, Tutum, bunch of other stuff. Alongside this effort, other companies were springing up, like CoreOS, with their own containerization technologies like Rocket and this kind of stuff. And they founded jointly with Docker the Open Container Initiative, which is still going strong today. This created a standardized spec, a set of specs for runtimes, for image and distribution of containers. And I think this is now what Kubernetes is built on top of, this kind of standardized deployment of stuff. And without it, we would have ended up with a really fragmented, dare I say, flat pack snap kind of situation going on, but with containers instead.
1: Yeah, or worse, right? Yeah, I could have seen that.
0: Now we move on a little bit later in 2016, and this is where the kind of story for Docker starts to get a little bit bumpy, for me at least. And, you know, my current affiliation is I work for Red Hat, but this has nothing to do with my opinions on this topic because it's, you know, predates that by some distance. Back in September 2016, Red Hat forked Docker. And the rationale for that was Docker was moving with developers and they wanted to be fast and agile and release little and often and break stuff and fix stuff quickly. Whereas Red Hat, that's kind of the opposite of what RHEL and the stability of that image is kind of meant to be, right? Red Hat wanted a stable target for Docker, and Docker wanted something else. And there was just no way to kind of reconcile. At least this is as I understand it as an outsider. Maybe someone on the inside of this story could let us know if there was something different going on. But I was following it pretty closely as an outsider at the time, and that's how it looked to me. And so what ended up happening was Red Hat ended up maintaining their own fork of Docker, which was the foundation of OpenShift version 3. And Docker maintained their own fork of Docker, which was the foundation of their own Docker data center platform and all the rest of the open source offerings as well. And so what this meant was that the packaging started becoming a bit of a mess. You used to be able to, on Ubuntu at least, type apt install Docker and get the latest version of Docker. And then suddenly there was weirdness going on with package naming and versions. And
1: yeah, that's how we saw it as end users. As names started changing and
0: stuff was changing. Yeah. And that led really in April 2017 to Docker rebranding the open source engine part of Docker to Mobi.
1: Which is really where they started to lose me. I was like, what? It's called what now?
0: Well, you know, looking at the history all in one place like this, I think it's clear that the goals of Docker Inc. were always going to be at odds with Solomon's original vision for Docker as an open source project. You know, he open sourced it from week two, right? But as an enterprise company, the road to monetization with open source is always difficult. It's a difficult line to walk. We've seen it a thousand times. Looking at the landscape, I mean, a few months later, Red Hat acquired CoreOS, which was another open source company doing some really cool containerization stuff at the time.
1: Yeah, heavily focused on containers.
0: Only a couple of months after that, Solomon Hikes left Docker. So April 2017, they moved Docker under the Mobi label. And then not even a year after that, Solomon leaves the company he founded. And so if you ask me, back in April 2017, that move to the Mobi project was kind of Solomon's way of letting the world know with a little white flag, hey, some serious stuff could be going down. If I don't get this stuff out there and formatted correctly, we might lose it forever type deal. So it looked very chaotic from the outside, I suspect, because it was even more chaotic on the inside.
1: Yeah, yeah. What we see on the outside is probably only a fraction of it.
0: Which leads us to November 2019, as we discussed, Mirantis acquired Docker's enterprise business, which included Docker Hub. Industry commentators saw this as the end of a failed cycle of VC money and effort in general. And if you look at the kind of money that Docker had invested into it over that previous 6, 7, 8, 9 years, they had over $270 million worth of VC funding.
1: And there's only so many exits when you have that much VC funding, right? And Mirantis comes in. They're known for a business that sells management services to other large businesses like Kubernetes products and whatnot. They were founded in 1999. They're based out of California. And one of the guys that runs it is like an old AT&T guy. And so he comes in, you know, he's running Mirantis. They end up making a bunch of money off of Kubernetes, right? And in a way, it's ironic that Mirantis makes their living off of Kubernetes, and then they come in and end up sort of scooping up just like the enterprise pieces, like you said, Alex. And I think the thing that's important to stress there is that included at the time, and I think this all made us uncomfortable, Docker Hub, which obviously leads to future things.
0: I would imagine that Docker Hub is by far their biggest cost center. Maybe employees and staff is bigger, but the bandwidth just for Docker Hub must be astronomical, the bill for it.
1: Yeah, especially with all the scripts Wes writes.
3: You know it.
0: And so it's no wonder that they started doing stuff. Mirantis started doing stuff with Docker Hub over the next few years. Like I say, in October 2020, they started rate limiting users on Docker Hub. So anonymous users were limited to 100 container pools per 6 hours, and free users were limited to 200 container pools per 6 hours. Certain organizations were exempt, such as my buddies over at linuxserver.io, because they were a sponsored open source project. But still, it's a gentle turning of the screw, which leads us to this week with the news with Docker saying we're going to delete open source organizations or not. We're not going to actually do that, but it took them a bit to get there.
1: Yeah, they really started out rough, and it kind of came on strong. That was basically like, your account will be deleted, including images, if you don't upgrade to a team plan. That was mentioned. Their Docker, the CTO of Docker confirmed. That was the interpretation on Twitter. Did say we will protect your namespace, though. That was good to see. But that was the communication from the CTO.
0: Mm-hmm.
1: And the message to these projects is pay us $420 a year, or you're going to have to figure out some way to convert to like a personal account.
3: There was no provided migration plan. It's sort of, well, here's your notice and sort it out yourself.
1: And then we waited 5 days. I don't know the number, but we waited several days for a quote-unquote clarification, like you said, Alex, where they apologize, said they just did a terrible job with the free Teams announcements. And this whole thing about deleting images, don't get too upset. Now, you might not be able to update them, right? Isn't that part of it, though? We won't delete it, but it's frozen in time.
0: Well, look, it's better than nothing. It's better than releasing the namespace for a squatter to then take and then put malware into. But, you know, it's not the free ride that we've been used to for the last decade, really. And without Docker Hub, Docker would not have succeeded in the way that it did. I have no doubt of that. And so it's kind of disappointing on the one foot to say, look, we've grown used to a certain way of working for the last decade, and now you're doing a rug pull on us. But I can also see it from Mirantis's point of view of, we've got all these freeloaders, you know, eating into our run rate and, you know, hurting our profitability. We've got to do something about it. And mm-hmm. slowly but surely yeah. chipping away at the Docker Hub usage it's probably a good way to do it.
3: It's another of those pain in supporting open source stuff, right? Like we expect all these projects to be packaged and available, but yeah, that takes disk space and networking and data centers and on all the rest. And
1: yeah. But Wes, I'm curious if you agree with Alex, because I do. I think Docker Hub being this sort of known source that you could just trust when you're building other images that depend on other people's work, you could just kind of assume that it'd be on Docker Hub. It kind of became like the glue that kind of a community could build around.
3: Yeah, I mean, we have issues with centralization, of course, but we also see sometimes the struggles of decentralized systems where you don't have that common namespace, that default location to coordinate around. And yeah. when you did see projects as they adopted Docker and started publishing, you knew that's where you could get it, right? That's where you'd be pointed to. You knew there'd be updates, and it's what, of course, they had the default namespace too, and mm-hmm. it was easy. So you just knew, like, oh, I wanted to get the latest Debian image. You just go grab it.
1: Yeah.
0: Docker pull Debian. That's it. Done.
3: Exactly. Yeah.
1: I think that kind of just, it just works aspect of it was a huge contributor to the adoption of the Docker platform and Docker Hub. And it's kind of like the same thing happens on YouTube, right? The cat videos and the getting kicked in the crotch videos, they need to be there in order for the other videos to come to the platform. And then YouTube needs all these different creators creating stuff to actually make YouTube a valuable platform, just like Docker Hub needs to be a place that all these different creators are contributing their images, so that way it becomes a platform. And when you start cutting some of these out, and there's some significant open source projects that are going to get cut out, I feel like you're kind of diminishing something, a good thing you got going, which all for the better, but just seems like a really stupid mistake.
0: And so looking at the alternatives for kind of avoiding Docker Hub, I mean, the default root namespace hijack in Docker clients is going to be painful until the end of time with Docker itself. And so this led me to look at a few other solutions this weekend. I looked at things like rootless Podman, which we'll cover in this week's self-hosted in some detail. But there are other things you can do in the meantime with, you know, self-hosted registries, pull-through caches and that kind of stuff. If you're at work, Sonatype Nexus actually has some stuff for built-in transparent Docker Hub caching, local caching. But the Linux server team have actually seen this coming a long time ago, and they partnered with Scarf. There's a link in the show notes to this, where essentially they have an lscr.io URL, and that transparently pushes through to GitHub container registry underneath, I think. But the point with that is it doesn't really matter what the endpoint is as long as you target a specific URL, and then that goes and does the translation on the back end. That's the real solution to this. So I found an interesting project called Docker Image Registry Facade. And Wes, I know this is right up your street. They're doing a bunch of HTTP redirects. Did you see that?
3: Yeah, it's a very nice little breakdown and sort of methodology by Tim Perry, who kind of dug into all of the calls, the network calls that happen when you try to pull an image with your standard Docker setup, broke that down and kind of talked about options of if you did want to take control of your namespace, you wanted to have a stable reference. So I'm publishing an image and I don't want to worry that, okay, well, maybe I decide to move to GitHub for now. And then GitHub starts charging for this kind of thing. And I have to move again. Every time I got to update my project, everyone who depends on my project in their Docker files, going to have to go update that name. And wouldn't it just be really nice if you could use one stable name that you controlled? Unfortunately, for a variety of reasons, you can't just do a simple DNS thing. So you need a more active HTTP proxy. And Tim kind of lines out how it works, the calls required, has a recipe if you want to do it with like a CDN that you're using or something, or he has a Docker image published on Docker Hub that just has a really simple little caddy file set up so you can deploy it yourself.
0: Oh, the irony.
1: Yeah, there is some there, but I love it. Use Docker Hub for that, right? You can still, like, again, you know, you can still have a personal account and whatnot. All right, we'll put a link to that in the show notes. yeah, this had me thinking, should we be using something different? And it also has me thinking about what images I have deployed that maybe will break. Yeah, this is just not fun. It's not a good problem to have. And if you deploy this at scale, you've got yourself a real headache right now.
3: That's one of the things. It just feels like they didn't, there wasn't enough sympathy there to the folks who are have been and were trusted Docker Hub to use in production for these things. And it's okay that there's changes. It's just the timeline and the details means it. Yeah, you can see why sysadmins would be mad.
1: Yeah.
0: I mean, for me, Docker is the librarian of images and self-proclaimed default librarian because of the namespace hijack in the Docker clients. They have a duty of care in this area to maintain that trust that they built up over a decade. And this announcement this week just hosed all of it.
1: Agreed. Yeah. Yeah, I think it was a change for the worse. If you're like me and you're wondering, geez, what of my images are even going to be impacted? I had this sent in from a listener. It's called What's Up Docker. And also
3: okay, goes, so cute name.
1: Yeah, right. That's a winner. Goes also by WUD. And it just notifies you about upstream changes to your Docker containers when they're available and then lets you choose how you want to deploy them. And maybe this is just something to have right now. I'll be honest with you. It's probably not something I'm going to deploy. But I can.
3: You just don't want to find out about all the updates you need to do.
1: Maybe that's it. I just don't generally layer this stuff on top of my Docker, but I could see how having a tool like this at this particular time would be nice. So we'll have a link to What's Up Docker.
3: It does look like they've got a lot of nice integrations and some good documentation if you're curious.
0: Hey, I did see an IPFS implementation for a Docker registry storage backend. So yes. Federate all the things.
1: Bitwarden.com/Linux. 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Not just passwords and usernames, two-factor tokens, passphrases, billing information. I mean, it's very powerful. And Bitwarden has integrated features that I think make it the best. I've tried the rest, and in my opinion, Bitwarden's the best. I think their account switching is the best in the business. So smooth, so straightforward. It makes it easy to have a separate password database for work, for home, or for that open source project. When they added that username generator, I was delighted. And then to watch them expand their support for different email generation services and relays as well, so that way you can have a unique username, a unique password, and a unique email address for every site, service, and application you use. And because the Bitwarden tooling is so good and so straightforward and so simple and lean, you can integrate it on your mobile devices. You can have the Bitwarden extension. You can have the desktop application. 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It makes it really accessible and possible to have good security across all your devices. And one of the things that I love about Bitwarden is they're constantly iterating and making it better. They have a team that's working on it, focused, and just shipping features on, I think it's like a monthly basis. I mean, I don't, you know, maybe they get some holidays off, I hope. 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
3: The one, the only, Linux Fest Northwest is back in 2023, October 20th through the 22nd at Bellingham Technical College.
1: Yeah, that's really awesome. And the reason why we're making mention of it in today's episode is I decided to go ahead. I got a little ahead of myself. There's not a lot to share yet, but I decided to go ahead and create a Linux Fest Northwest matrix room on our server. So that way for the community members that just want to start coordinating or making their plans or whatever it is you might be doing, we will now have a Linux Fest Northwest chat room that's all dedicated to that. I imagine at some point we're going to be talking about grilling. We're going to be talking about meetups. That'll be happening there. And we'll have a link in the show notes so you can join us from all around the world.
0: And don't forget the call for papers is open as well. We are absolutely looking for people to contribute their interesting open source and Linux related content.
1: Yes, all of it over at linuxfestnorthwest.org. They also ask that you let them know you're coming for various reasons, but the registration process is going to be smooth and easy this year. So check it out, linuxfestnorthwest.org. So next week, I'm going to do a little Drafting OS check-in. There has been some developments, and I want to cover them on the show, and I want to just kind of give everybody, I'm staying transparent.
3: Yeah, what's that you got in your pocket over there, buddy?
1: What? So I thought, boost in with your questions, especially looking for you iOS users that are thinking about switching over, because that's really been my perspective. But any follow-up or questions you have, send them in. You have until next week's episode in 503. Unless Docker goes and blows something else up, we'll be talking about that. And I'd like to hear from those of you as well that have been taking the challenge with us. Because Wes and I have been making the switch, and I know some of you out there have. So check in. If that's you, let us know how it's been going for you.
3: We need you, fellow giraffes.
1: Yeah, what is it, a herd of giraffes when they get together? Do we know what that's called?
2: Gaggle. Is it a gaggle?
1: is it a murder? It's a murder of giraffes?
3: No. Groups of giraffes are called towers.
1: Towers? So what would that be? We'd be the giraffe towers? Okay. That's not great.
3: Can we get that on a robe?
1: That's not really what I wanted. I would have liked a murder, a gaggle. At least towers unique.
2: A fluffle?
1: No, Brent. That's for eagles.
4: And now it is time for Le Boost.
1: Bufada comes in with 100,000 sats today saying, congratulations on the great/recent milestone. Thank you, Mofada.
5: Hey, Rich Lobster!
1: Really appreciate the support. More than you could know. What do you think? Tarasa 24?
3: Tarasa.
1: Tarasa comes in with 77,900 sats.
6: I hoard that which your kind covet.
1: I just finished episode 500, and I wanted to give you some value back, although a bit late, and a little thank you. I really like the concept of zip code boosts. It nicely puts into perspective the variety of all the lovely people that listen to the show. It almost makes me wonder about a possibility of having some kind of map where you could display them all. Oh, that would be neat. Somebody should make that for us. I don't need another project, but somebody should make that. That being said, I feel like the boosts so far have been too American centrist. So step up your game, the rest of the world. Sent from 77900. What is that?
3: It looks like it's a postal code in the Czech Republic.
1: Really? All right. Czech Republic representing. That's nice to see. I agree. They have been very American-centric.
3: Brent better boost in while he's in Berlin.
1: Yeah. There you go. It's because, in the UK and in the EU, I believe people are, A, a little more skeptical about sats, and B, it's a little bit harder to participate.
3: But, so we appreciate you even more.
1: Wooden 501 comes in with 50,001 sat.
5: Hey, Rich Lobster!
1: Not that I'm biased or anything, but 501 is a much better number than 500, says Wooden 501. So here's my happy 501 boost. I agree, actually. 500 is awesome. It's technically the milestone.
3: But like a little played out.
1: Yeah, 501's the one where, like, after that, you got to show up and you just got to keep working. And
3: season two.
1: And you know what? It just keeps building. 502, it's like, okay, well, I'm still going. So it's like, you know, maybe we should get 50,000, 3, 4, I'm just saying. But yeah, welcome to season two. He says that he has just started listening in February of last year from Dayton, Ohio area. Now he listens to every one of the Jupiter Broadcasting shows. He even has his very own Coder Radio robe.
3: Aww.
1: Can't wait for the next 10 years of luck. Woo! Go JB in general. Right on. Thank you, sir.
3: Rutted Mood boosts in with 50,000 sats. Boosting in about our recent Flatpak discussions. Rotted Mood, I love it. I already use it, and it's kind of already my cross-distro app store. I'm totally fine to pay or donate for apps. However, good God, no subscriptions, please. Yeah. Subscription software is one of the main reasons I left the OS X ecosystem.
1: It's one of the things that's really bugging me about iOS, too. It's like everything is an app subscription.
0: You mean you don't want your calendar to cost you $30 a year? What's wrong with you?
1: I think it's 50. I think Fantastical is like $50 a year.
3: You want reminders? Premium.
1: I know. Well, it's a good app, but...
7: Is it $50 good?
1: No, in my opinion.
2: Well, but, if it saves you $50 worth of your time, it can be.
1: For people that are busy, maybe, that. Well, of course I'm busy, but...
0: Bitwarden is $10 a year. Todoist is 30 something, and then a calendar is 50. Like, come on.
1: Come
7: on. With Bitwarden being like provides way more value for more people and costs less than that.
2: Yeah. Are you saying Bitwarden should up its prices?
1: So I think I agree. Everybody has subscription fatigue. Of course, I have a membership program that I'm hoping people will continue to sign up for because 2023 is looking like a bloodbath. But, you know, I do understand too at the same time. I mean, we're in the boost segment. If I could have it my way, I would just send them 50,000 sats or something like that when I download the app. But I don't run the world, I suppose.
3: Speaking of 50,000 sats, we got exactly that from Internet Explorer.
6: I hoard that which your kind covet.
1: I believe Internet Explorer should be that. You know what? It's time for that to be a nickname.
3: Yeah.
1: Yeah, that's a retro I can get behind.
3: I think MS has given up the rights to it at this point, right? Yeah. Let it die.
1: Basically.
3: So, yeah. Simple, clean here, just a... Happy episode 500.
1: Oh,
3: thanks, well, Explorer.
1: Thank you, Explorer. Legit Salvage comes in with 46,809 sats. Wow, fantastic. He says, belated congrats on episode 500. I'm sorry I missed it live. Here's my zip boost for a show and a little bit of Linux history. My first Linux experience was in 2001 in a high school PC repair class. First of all, that's an awesome class for high school. My first Linux experience was with Mandrake on one of the lab machines. Amazing. Wow, that's so strange, though, for Mandrake, maybe, to be on a lab machine in school. Unfortunately, my career path was mostly stuck in a Microsoft world. I didn't get to start back on Linux until 2019, when I started listening to your show.
3: Oh. Wonderful.
1: Comes in with another 1,000 sats to say, I was working at, oh my gosh, Wes, do you see this? Okay, so first of all, before we get there, what's the zip code boost?
3: Allen County, Indiana, it seems.
1: Very nice. But then he sends us a longitude and latitude, because where he was working apparently didn't have a zip code. Oh, I'm wondering where this is. I'm going to pull this up here on Google Maps myself, just so I can take a look at this, because this is... So the longitude 6446 by 6403, and where is this?
0: It's Antarctica, I think.
1: Oh my goodness, I think it is Antarctica.
7: That's special.
1: Wow. All right. That's going to be a hard boost to beat, I think. That's very impressive. Very nice.
0: If I look on the satellite view, in fact, it is just an iceberg.
1: I wonder if Legit Salvage was down there, or Legit Salvage was doing a legitimate salvage down there.
0: There is a ranger station or some kind of research station, actually, just a hair away from that pin.
1: That's got to be it.
0: Mm-hmm.
1: It's got to be it.
3: Neat.
1: Alex has got you figured out, Salvage. I'm sorry, Savage. Nope, Slavage. Whatever it is.
0: PalmerStation.com. Here we go. PalmerStation.com.
1: All right. So Legit Salvage goes on to say, I haven't missed an episode since. He used to hang out there in wherever that is, chatting Linux with his workmate. I'm excited about Linux Fest, and I shared the announcement with my company's team, Linux Channel. Heck yes, dude. Thank you. Prior obligations will likely prevent me from attending, so fingers crossed, for a blowout so I can do the next one. Oh, come on. How are we going to have a blowout if Salvage can't make it?
3: They did share. I mean, that's, you know, spread,
1: that's good.
3: Spread the word.
1: You're right. Okay, you're right. I'm walking off the edge. I was just about to have a panic attack. If a single listener doesn't make it, I don't know if I'm going to be able to hold it together.
7: Well, Chris, it's unlikely that I would be there.
1: Neil, you jerk. You got to... Neil, come on.
7: I'm going to try.
1: You give me your boss's phone number. I'm going to give them a call tomorrow, and we're going to have a conversation. I'm going to say hello. Hello. They wrapped up just by saying that AI clip that we played in episode 500 genuinely made them feel uncomfortable. Oh, and that if I'm ever Midwest bound, they have a driveway big enough to park two full-sized RVs.
3: Uh-huh.
1: So first of all, when are you guys getting an RV? Second of all, that really warms my heart when I see that because, you know, on a rough day, a guy can daydream about setting off across the country and doing pods from the road and knowing that there's a network of listeners out there that would give me a spot to park while I record a show. So appreciate it. Thank you very much, Salvage, for the boosts and for spreading the word about Linux Fest Northwest and for offering a parking spot. It's real sweet.
2: The ever wonderful Martin DeBell boosted in with 10,000 sats this week, saying, "Hi, Chris, Wes, and Brent. I just listened to Office Hours 9. We hate crypto, too. And I must say, it was a great episode, and not just for the boost discussion. Great discussions around RSS and around technical debt as well. I highly recommend this to all Unplugged listeners. I like the boosts because it enables you to read all the feedback. I remember a time when Chris didn't want to open his email inbox anymore because of the backlog. I also like the interactions. Best regard, Martin DeBell."
1: A time. Right now. All the time.
2: Didn't you start this show for that whole reason of reading mail?
1: It's always been an ongoing problem. Is too many emails or too many direct messages. Even this weekend I was out camping in the back of my SUV and I was like on the edge of one bar of signal and I'm trying to like respond to people, but like Element is like barely connecting. It's like, oh, it's rough.
3: I just like this thing where our audience does the cross promos for us.
1: I know. Actually, Brent, you'll agree, right? I think Office Hours episode 9, We Hate Crypto 2, is probably the episode we've gotten the most feedback about.
2: Yeah, and I also think, Chris, when we did that episode, it just felt like a good one. You know that feeling we get sometimes? It's just like, yeah, that was a good one. And it turns out we were right.
1: OfficeHours.hair/9 if you'd like to listen to that one.
0: Such a great URL.
2: Fast One Marine also boosted in with 10,000 sats. "Here are all my sats I've earned on Fountain. Sadly, I'm going back to Pocket Cast because Fountain keeps restarting podcasts I'm in the middle of, as well as some show feeds just not working. I first found Self-Hosted and now listen here as well. I love everything you do and keep up the great work, you guys. You might even see me at Linux Fest Northwest."
3: Here's hoping.
1: I hope so. Yeah, so thanks. First of all, thank you for thinking of us if you're leaving Fountain and you want to send those sats in. You know, I think the trickiest thing that the boosts have is in terms of adoption right now is retention with the new podcast apps because they are new and they're going up against apps that have been around for a decade. And they're implementing new features that these apps haven't even bothered to try yet, like live transcriptions and live streaming inside the app and chapters. And
3: that means that maybe some of the other features you're used to, well, they haven't gotten to that part of the list yet.
1: Yeah, it is a nascent period. It's one, though, that in the last year has, I can't even really think of a word to describe the rate of development. Like if you checked in on one of these apps and you take 3 months off and you come back, it's a world of improvement. But honestly, I've also heard rumors that Pocket Cast is currently investigating integrating all of the podcasting 2.0 features. That'd be massive.
3: Yeah, it would.
1: Yeah. So I think the way to do it right now is to get Albie at getalbie.com, toss some sats in there. You can actually top it off inside of Albie using MoonPay, which is, I know, crazy. And then you go to Podcast Index, you look up one of our shows, and you can just boost right there from the webpage. And then you don't got to switch your podcast app. But I think what's going to happen is like the next generation of existing podcast apps like your AntennaPods and your Pocket Casts and your podcast app, whoever. I don't know. What's the name of an app that I'm sure I'm leaving apps
3: Overcast.
1: No, not Overcast. Not Marco. But the other developers, when they do integrate Boost, they're going to do it via Albie, I suspect. And so then you've already got all the plumbing set up and you can just use the Podcast Index website in the meantime, or you can click through on the Podverse player on our website using that little lightning bolt and boost in that way. But thanks for, as you're leaving, sending us a little boost.
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1: Hey, girl.
3: "Since I don't have enough sats to send in my zip, I'm sending in my area code. The first three are my AC. Hope to see you guys out near here someday. And here, in this case, looks to be Wichita, Kansas."
1: I like that name. Wichita. That's how I'd say it all the time, you know?
3: And then our dear dragon followed up with the row of ducks.
1: Never get old, right? If you hear me saying,
3: no, never.
1: That would never get boring. I could just
3: get it in every show, please. "All charged up for Linux on a Monday. Let me tell you guys, this show is the best part of my Monday morning workflow. Along with possibly getting to listen to Coder Radio Live, it's a really solid way to get the day done.
1: Oh, well, thank you, Dragon. You know what? I think a big part of that thanks goes to our editor, Drew. He hustles in a Sunday evening to make sure the show gets out. And then generally Wes, too, and Brent, and not as much myself because I'm usually cooked by that point. But they stick around and make sure everything's buttoned up and ready to go so that way it can go out the door as fast as possible. And if you want it, like, right away, if you're a member, the member feeds go up basically as fast as we can get them published after the show, which is really just constrained by, like, file size and rendering times and stuff like that. So they go up pretty dang quick.
3: Another row of ducks from Panic Ketchup.
1: That's a great name.
3: Hi, team. I've been listening to Jupiter Broadcasting for at least 8 years now. First time booster here as well.
1: Awesome.
3: Yeah, and then Panic followed up with the row of sticks to fix a typo. So thanks for the sets.
1: Thanks for the first boost, Ketchup. That's awesome. OA Guy 1 boosts in with a row of ducks. Hello. I'm using NixOS on my Odroid H3 Plus, and I'm loving it.
3: Ooh.
1: I installed Plex with QuickSync. It was only 4 lines of config to make it work. I started my config in a VM before copying my configuration.nix to the real hardware. Everything just worked on the new hardware with almost zero effort. I'm sold. So that is a real nice Nix perk. When I knew my Odroid was coming, but I didn't know how long it would take, I did the same thing on the Dev 1. I started building a Nix server. And you know what? It was a great practice to kind of figure out what not to do.
3: Yeah.
1: And then I rebuilt it again. And then I just moved that config over to the Odroid when the Odroid arrived. And I did an absolute minimum viable install on the Odroid, dropped the config on, did the old Nix rebuild switch, rebooted, and I had a server environment.
3: Yeah, real nice way to explore, because, you know, there's not really any consequences. If you want to go backwards, you just go backwards.
1: I think it was Squirrely Dave, but one of our Matrix members in the Nix Nerds chat room pointed out that we're just, I think, around our year anniversary of this Nix challenge. And he was wondering if we wanted to do a 2.0 challenge. So something for us to think about after the show.
2: We might even get Alex on this round.
1: Yeah, well, we need somebody to tell us what it's like to deploy Nix using Ansible.
0: Right. Yes, of course. I'm going to do Nix in a Docker of an LXC with Ansible orchestrated with Terraform.
1: Running under Proxmox, of course. Right? Yes.
0: Mm-hmm.
1: Purple Dog comes in with a row of ducks, listening from Liverpool, UK, while walking the dogs. Discovered the network was self-hosted right around episode 1 and quickly switched to the All Shows feed right on. Speaking of which, Wes, is it broken? Episode 501 is the last one in there. No coder 508 or 509.
3: Yeah, it has been broken this week. Apologies, everyone. But it should be all fixed up for this episode. We'll have caught up, hopefully by the time you're hearing this.
1: Yeah. Yeah, little ninja chop. You know, we are actually on the back end behind the scenes reworking all our RSS feeds for multiple reasons. And one of them is, I think our hosting provider has just had to start rate limiting as costs have gone up over the years. And so sometimes when we're publishing and that rate limit hits, we kind of miss this window of opportunity to get the feeds updated. It's tricky, but Wes is on top of it. He knows about it. He's the man with a plan.
2: Faraday Fedora boosted in with a row of ducks. My recommendation for the It's Been a Long Road boost is the date of the NX01 launch, 160.421.51. If someone does boost that, I think it's safe to say they earned the entire song.
1: Okay, well, I hate this song, and I hate everything about this song, and this song haunts me. So I feel like I agree that Faraday Fedora's intention, that it needs to be a big boost if you're going to torture me. But I feel like I don't think anybody's going to spend that much money, right? So what if instead, it still needs to be high, though. What if instead we set it to the max speed that the NX01 could achieve, which is warp 502, so 502,000 sats. If you send 502,000 sats into the show, I'll play That's Been a Long Time theme.
2: The entire?
1: No, no, no, no.
3: Not what he said.
1: No, no. Not play. Yeah, he says they earned the whole song. Do you understand how much time you'd be buying in this show? Like, there'd have to be an insane amount of sets. But I'm saying for 502,000, I'll play a clip of it. And, you know, you're still torturing me because even just now thinking about it, my skin's crawling.
3: Are you willing to sing along to the song?
1: All right, yeah, I'll sing along. Well, now you got to do it too, though, Wes.
3: All right.
1: So, yeah, okay. Yeah, okay, Faraday. All right, 502,000 sats. You might have to remind me because I'm going to black this. I'm going to completely clear this out. I am like mission, Men in Black style, like flashing my memory, clearing it after this. So you may have to remind me in the boost.
3: I'll get the whiskey.
1: Ugh.
2: Faraday followed up with another row of ducks, saying, I've come to the conclusion that about 2/3 of the JB community are in fact Canadians. So hello from Vancouver Island, BC, the even more Pacific Northwest to your Pacific Northwest.
1: Vancouver Island is the most hardcore Pacific Northwest that I think out there. So
2: I'm just surprised to hear you say that, Chris. What?
1: Really? It's exposed. It's exposed to the elements of the Pacific Ocean.
2: All right.
1: Like if we get a storm that comes from the Pacific Ocean, which is where all our storms come from, they take it right in the face. You know, I mean, it's beautiful. It's treacherous.
2: It's those lobes, too.
0: That's what we use Wales for in England. Wales is an island. They're right out there taking the flak, and then England gets it nice and easy.
1: You got it. That's exactly it. So I don't take away their Pacific Northwestness at all. I hope they're wearing their flannel. That's all I hope about. That's my concern.
2: Zack Attack boosted in with 10,000 sats as well. Started playing with DistroBox after hearing about it in episode 496 on OpenSUSE Tumbleweed. I defiantly see the advantage of containerization and being able to pull software from other distributions. But I was wondering if you guys got any deeper into it and what your thoughts are on it.
0: Did he mean defiantly or definitely?
1: Definitely, probably. Probably definitely.
2: Autocorrect, you know?
1: Autocorrect, probably got him, yeah. I think there is something to it, especially if you're on Ubuntu or Tumbleweed or Fedora. I could really see the advantage to something like DistroBox. I'm on Nix now, so I'm good.
2: That always just slides in there, doesn't it?
0: I'm on Nix, by the way.
1: Yeah, by the way. I run Nix, by the way. But one of the really, really rad things about Nix is it's very easy to stand up shells very quickly. So like a lot of times Wes will sit down on one of my machines and he'll want a tool that I haven't installed because it's one of his go-tos and it's not one that I use. And he just immediately is able to just spin up a shell that has that tool installed and it's ready to go. It takes just as long as it takes for the packages to get grabbed.
0: There's always going to be some weirdness, though, using a distro in an air quotes container. Like if you're relying on some kernel features or trying to do some funky networking stuff, you'll always run against the bumpers a little bit. But for basic application stuff, yeah, it's a useful tool.
1: I think it's a good disclaimer. And then we got a couple of boosts that were below the 2000 cutoff limit, but I wanted to pull them forward just because they were from first timers, and I thought that was pretty neat. Feral Hippie comes in with 420 sats, and I think they're both using Fountain. And when you're listening, it can take a while to earn 2000. So they write, I just discovered this show about a week ago in the Fountain app. It's a good mix of entertaining and educational for Linux noob, even though I don't understand much of it. Over the past year, I've been working on removing Microsoft and Google from my life. I'm running Ubuntu and Drafting OS. Both of these have been easier than expected. Getting chickens is a great idea, by the way. Did I mention that somewhere in the show or maybe on the pre-show? Stop eating.
7: You did.
1: Stop eating SE grocery store eggs. Getting chickens has just been as liberating as changing to Linux. Well, I love that, Feral Hippie. Thank you. And I wanted to stop and just say, we got a lot of boosts over the last week for people that are listening for the very first time because they discovered the show with episode 499 and 500 because we made it to the top of the charts again. And it's just incredible. It's incredible this happens every single time. And I want to once again thank everybody who stepped up to support us because we brought on new folks. And for a Linux podcast to be growing like this at episode 500, almost 10 years in, I never could have expected this. It doesn't happen like this. So very, very, very, very thankful. And it's great to have a Feral Hippie on board. And then our last one, another one I wanted to pull forward, Dexord came in with 500 sats. Just boosting to keep the feedback coming in. I've been listening for almost 4 years now and would love to see you guys stop by here in 89012 sometime soon. And you looked that up there, Wes, didn't you?
3: Yeah, it looks like to Henderson near Vegas in Clark County, Nevada.
1: That seems like that could happen. I mean, trade shows happen a lot in Vegas.
3: Yeah, I've never been to Vegas.
1: What?
3: I know.
2: That is so surprising.
1: Oh, man. Well, now it's on like Donkey Kong. Now it's on. You know, I mean, shoot, I go down there every few weeks to go save Alex when he's on some bender. So,
0: oh my goodness. Yeah, tell me about it, right?
2: Yeah. I've never been either.
1: You've got to be kidding me.
0: Okay, the thing about Vegas is it's just an overpriced resort for adults. Like, if you want to go and blow $1,000, Vegas is the place to do it.
1: If you want to indulge, If you want, you know, I mean, it is a bit of a human experience. There's that. It's, I've gone several times because of tech events. I've been down there for that. And then I've gone down there for some vacation and holidays. I'm not a gambler, but.
0: No, I think I might be scarred because I spent a week there for reInvent in October and I'm still recovering, I think.
1: Yeah, I need to go about once every 5 years. So I'd be happy to go with you guys. It's been about 5 years. Take you down there. That'd be, you know what? And flights, I think, from Painfield to Vegas are quite cheap. You got

0: WordPress is freaking great for that too.
1: Freaking great for that. Web player is fantastic. Share feature is fantastic. Great for getting clips. You know, as we wrap up here, I'm just trying to think, like, in a few weeks, what's going to be the outcome of what we talked about today? Because Docker gave folks 30 days. We're about 7 days by the time this episode, well, almost 7 days into that. So we've got 3 weeks left. What's going to break? Will things break? Is it really going to be any different? It'll be interesting to look back in just a few weeks' time. Sometimes we have to wait years for the stuff to start play out. But this time it's like, we'll know in about a month, less than a month, we'll know.
2: 30 days. Yep. That's how you treat enterprise customers and get them to like you.
1: Yeah, they
2: like
1: love
2: you.
1: That. Yeah. Yeah, they really like that. Remember how people got upset when Red Hat gave them like a year's notice about CentOS? And this is essentially 3 weeks' notice,
2: mm-hmm.
1: is really what it is. By the time you've had your team meeting and discussed it and all that kind of stuff, oh. So we feel for you guys out there that have to go through this.
0: Poor CI pipelines.
1: Mm. If you want more show, remember that the Luplug gets together every single Sunday. 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Yeah, that's right. That's how we do it. And if you want some more Linux news, well, linuxactionnews.com. Wes and I broke down the Docker Hub news amongst other things. It was a packed episode, actually. So this is one I give a big old recommendation. If you want to get more Alex, you can find him on Self-Hosted. He's also got a brand new YouTube channel, which we'll have a link in the show notes for. You can find that. 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
0: 502.
1: Oof. Who knew? Well, I guess you did.
0: Well, and, you know, just subscribe to the RSS in case maybe we have a 503.
1: Huh.
0: You never know.
1: See you next Sunday.

0: I've noticed the fans on the Dev 1 aren't as, like, jumpy since this new install. Just putting that out there.
1: Isn't that nice?
2: Even is what you're saying. Even Keevan, is that?
0: Yeah, more smooth.
2: But not even Steven.
1: Smooth is?
2: Because, you know, Steven turned out to be an asshole. Even Keevan, that's what you want.

0: Hello, friends, and welcome back to your weekly Linux talk show. My name is Chris.
1: My name is Les.
2: And my name is Brent.
0: Hello, gentlemen, and good morning to our friends over at Tailscale. Tailscale is a mesh VPN protected by WireGuard. We love it. It's going to change your networking game. 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Well, coming up on the show today, we're going to complete our hero's journey and return to the village where our story begun 1 year ago, Brent's hometown of OpenSUSE. Yes, it's been just over a year since we visited the lizards.
1: Hard to believe.
0: I know. We've been on quite the journey since then. All of us have grown, we've made discoveries, and we're going to share them on today's episode.
1: Been a little unfaithful.
0: We'll have details on that. Plus, a small update on my GrapheneOS switch and one massive update on somebody else's. We'll get to that. And then we'll round it out with some boosts, some feedback, and more. So before I go any further, let's say time-appropriate greetings to our virtual lug. Hello, Mumble Room!
3: Hello!
4: Hello,
5: guys.
4: Hello,
5: Brent.
2: Wow.
0: That's a powerful showing right there.
1: I feel the energy from here.
0: Hi. Thanks for being here. I want to mention right off the top, because we're getting so down to the wire, it's time to go vote on the Tuxies, y'all. It is nomination survey time.
1: It was actually time to vote last week, but we weren't ready for that yet.
0: Yeah,
1: now it's a

0: especially time.
1: We wanted to get this out in October because we're recording very soon. So go take the survey. It's not very long. And help us pick the best open source desktops, distros, projects, hardware, etc. Tuxies.party. We're going to have that soon because the holiday pre-records, well, after we get done recording this episode today, Wes, Brent, and I are going to schedule them. So they're coming up really soon, maybe even as early as next weekend. So check jupiterbroadcasting.com/calendar because the Tuxies will be in there along with our annual predictions, review, and new predictions for 2023. And we always love getting the Mumble Room and the Matrix chat predictions in there as well, and the boosters. So watch that calendar because it's all coming up really soon. Also, just as we're getting to now the end of the year, I'm not a numbers guy. In fact, I've worked with people who've thought it was annoying how little I cared about the numbers. Maybe I've undercared. Maybe I should have cared a little more sometimes. But doing this a while, you just get a sense of when things are going well and when things aren't going very well. And so I just haven't really needed to check LEP's numbers because, you know, according to my metrics, everything's going well. But I got curious recently because we've been getting a lot of notes into the show about first-time listener, new listener, that kind of stuff at a higher clip than normal.
0: Yeah.
1: I wanted to go look, kind of see where we're at. And it blew me away. The numbers the show's getting now are numbers that I would classify them as life goals. You know, maybe if we were trying to do a different thing now, you know, if we weren't focusing more on value for value and memberships, you know, maybe we'd be going out there and selling those numbers to people, but we don't have to do that. But it was really, it's just awesome to be onboarding so many new people while they're on their Linux journey. So welcome onto the show, everybody. Reach out at linuxunplugged.com/contact or send a boost into the show and let us know how your journey's going, where you're at. If you're a new listener, we'd like to hear from you.
0: Yeah, maybe join the Matrix.
1: It's really awesome. And I think there's probably several reasons why the numbers are up. But I think part of it is because consistently our audience in the new podcast apps have been keeping us at the top of the Fountain FM charts. Fountain is seeing a good clip in user adoption right now. And we spent this last week in like the top 7. Then we got up to like the top 2 and the top 3-ish range. And then our ballers came in and put us over and we got into spot 1. And every time we're in that top range, we end up onboarding new people. And so I just want to start the show today by saying thank you to Pi, who sent in a row of ginormous king ducks, 222,222 sats. Hey, Rich Lobster! And what I love about this is a lot of times these are our long timers, right? It's our long timers that are coming in and supporting the show. And we are getting high signal on charts that measure engagement and value, not ones that measure downloads and clicks, right? So it's a real high signal. And he says, Pi writes, longtime listener, first time booster, I just wanted to thank you with a beer. I was in Seattle recently from the UK, but I failed miserably to buy you a beer in person. Oh.
0: Hey, don't worry about it, though. As long as you had a good time out here in the Pacific Northwest, that's a success.
1: Yeah, you know, I think there was a couple people that were in town while we were on the road trip.
0: It always happens that way.
1: Hey,
0: bye. Let us know if you make it back this way.
1: Yeah. On the note of pronunciations over the years of listening to Chris confidently pronounce things questionably has given someone like myself with dyslexia confidence in my professional career. My sats are to vote as Jif to be pronounced as Dave. You know, I could say Dave.
0: Yeah, Dave. All right.
1: You know what?
0: You're going to read it really smoothly.
1: And I feel like a Dave file. That's great. I think a Dave file is a great idea.
0: I'm going to need someone to send a Dave to us about Dave, like referencing a Dave.
2: Yeah. Are you sure it's not Dave?
0: Don't you start.
1: You bastard. Pi followed up with 50,000 sats just to say congratulations because they went back and checked the top Fountain list and saw that we were on the top of the list. And it was Pi. It was your boost that put us over the top. So thank you.
0: Value for value at this point.
1: Tech Geek came in with 127,001 sats. Hey, Chris and Jupiter team. Tech Geek here, Edward. I told you I'd boost in soon. So how about this? Did you guys see the Artemis launch? It was glorious. Not only was the launch glorious, but this morning as we were prepping the show, we also watched the automated landing too.
0: Yeah. Boy, what a thing to watch.
1: First vessel made by man designed to carry man to go that far away from the Earth. It's possible aliens have done it before, but first ones humans have made. So that's really exciting. And they're building towards now sending humans up there. You know, as of right now, the thing doesn't even have life support systems.
0: Yeah. There's more tests on that to come.
1: Yeah.
0: I will say on my drive up to the studio, I was sorely missing. Like, I was just thinking, if I had a couple solid rocket boosters, this would have gone a little bit faster.
1: Yeah, you just got to go up and then down.
0: So much easier.
1: It's that down part you got to figure out. Tech Geek writes, in regards to Fedora 37, I believe someone mentioned in a previous episode that there should be a branch of it, you know, kind of like a fork. I completely agree. I love Fedora and I've been using it since the early years, but I haven't upgraded from 36 yet. And I'd be favoring a fork or a branch. Really, I just miss Corora Linux.
0: Oh, yeah. I had kind of forgotten about old Corora.
1: Well, Corora kind of faded in being necessary when it became easy to get the codecs and the NVIDIA driver.
0: Exactly.
1: All right, just to round it out, Soltros came in. Hey, Chris, Wes, and Brent. I've been listening since Dubstep Alan. I thought it was finally time to get a membership. Also tossing you 100,000 sats, so that way KDE is rightfully pronounced as K-D-E, and OpenSUSE is rightfully pronounced as OpenSUSE. Thanks again for being part of my life since 2011, Derek. I think we used to call it OpenSUSE. We may have done that.
3: I hate you both.
1: May have done that.
0: I think that's Susie.
1: Susie or Susie?
3: It's Sousa.
1: Or is it Susan?
3: Oh my gosh, why?
1: Open Susan, though, is so good.
2: I feel like we're going to create major issues for ourselves here. We're going to need a whole...
1: Yeah. No, we're going to have to set guide rails on this, clearly. We got to. It's too much. It's too much. Because, you know, like... Oh, you know there's a wing of our audience who just gets triggered by mispronunciations to begin with. So some of this has been honestly having a little fun at them, and some of it's about exposing this issue that's in our industry and having some fun with that, and then, you know, people throwing in some sats.
2: Well, maybe we need a Dave that just goes through them all to remind us, you know, before the show. We can just watch it.
1: Yeah, Dave flash card system would be great. Gerald boosted in with 100,000 sats to say great show, thanks. And Penguin Stargazer boosted in with 74,205 sats. He boosted in recently, too, said, you asked about when was my first episode. It was LUP 473. Now, I'm curious what you guys are doing with that Arc GPU that was mentioned on the show back. This is what I want to talk about. Particularly interested in the AV1 encoder. I purchased an A750 recently. I'm thinking about building it in my editing and workstation machine at some point.
0: Mm.
1: So our Arc video card is right here because we're probably, most likely, in theory, going to deploy the Thaleo in, like, the post-holiday weeks. Mostly giving it we're trying to extend this to then so that we can do it during some downtime, but also the state of the drivers isn't amazing, right? And so if we can give a couple of kernels, well, minor releases even, to get the driver in a better state, like they just introduced something just a couple of days ago last week, that kind of stuff. So I'm sort of trying to time that just right. But we will hopefully towards, you know, I don't know, early mid-January, have it in the Thaleo.
0: We're getting excited.
1: Have it up and running. Yeah. Yeah.
3: We're probably going to see the Arc GPU be properly supported with Linux 6.2. So that's going to roll out, what, February-ish, I think.
1: Okay. So we'll be right before it's easy to use it. And so if we would just wait like another month, we could have an easy time. But of course, we're not going to wait that month.
0: That's not as fun.
1: And our last baller boost. This is fantastic, everybody. Thank you so much. 60,000 sats from Jared. Jared, from the geocache fame, said, I finally figured out how to boost into the show, and I just wanted to say thanks for the geocache adventures.
0: Oh, well, thank you.
1: We'll have more on the geocache stuff next year as well, because I think we have a good idea of what we want to do, but then it just didn't really make sense to do it in the middle of winter when we have other stuff we're doing anyways. So it'll probably be a spring project, and then we'll get a community geocache effort. I'd love to get out there. If that became big enough where I could go out and get some exercise and do some geocache searching.
2: Well, Chris, there's a geocache hidden on a now shut down mountain pass near you that you can go try.
1: That would be fun. If we had snowmobiles
2: or snowshoes, like
1: Wes, you got snowmobiles anywhere?
0: I do have snowshoes.
1: Really?
0: Yeah. Oh yeah.
1: Why do you have snowshoes?
0: Well, we live next to mountains.
1: Yeah. Okay. It just seems like the thing you'd rent, I guess, but I don't know.
0: But okay. Snowmobiles.
1: Snowmobiles. Then we could go up there and get, yeah, that would be such a fun day.
0: Brent, meet us there.
1: Yeah, so the issue is the roads are closed off to where the geocache is. So if you can park near there, and there are ways to get up and around the gates with snowmobiles. So just saying, that'd be pretty cool. We had some real good support last week, and I really, really just thank you, everybody. It's, again, life goals, right? Like, I feel like, I don't know, there's something really powerful happening here for the show, and I'm really, really grateful. And part of it really started off because Guy Swan over at Bitcoin Audible gave us a call out trying to beat us. And you guys trounced him so hard that he had to mention it again on the show.
4: Subscribe. Boost on Fountain. try to get those numbers up, baby. Linux Unplugged. I swear. We're gonna have words, sirs. We're gonna have words. They took advantage of the fact that I made it known, and we're it's happening. Okay, we're closing out today. Thank you guys so much for listening. Subscribe. I'll catch you on the next one. And until then, everybody, take it easy, guys.
1: There's something kind of great about this, right? It's kind of great about it. Fun. We love you, Guy.
0: It's just good fun.
1: It is. It is. But Guy, you see, it's in my estimation, it's more important that a non-Bitcoin focused show sit there, right there at the top. Plus, it's a great kind of crossover with that community, and we can help them become just self-sovereign individuals in general, not with just their money, but also with their data and their software. And that's what this show is about. So bring them in, Guy. Send them our way. And then, you know, wouldn't be so bad if we stayed at the charts for at least one more week. Maybe we can make it till like the holidays. I don't know. Eventually it's going to break, right? It won't last forever. And I'm bracing myself. But in the meantime, thank you, everybody. And Guy, I'm sorry.
2: Not really.
1: But everybody, let's beat him again. Let's do it one more time. Let's do it one more time. Okay, so before we get to the Sue stuff, I wanted to give everyone a quick update on my Graphene OS journey. This is still probably one of the things I'm most excited about in my personal life. I'm tinkering with it all the time still. Absolutely silly, but yet elated to say that the stupid MagSafe case I got for my Pixel 7 Pro has all the stupid little MagSafe magnets in there. Works so well with all my stuff. It was basically all my car mounts work really well, which is nice because the Pixel 7 has low power buttons. Volume buttons. So a lot of car mounts grab that.
0: I'm just trying to grab right there. Yeah. Okay.
1: So to be able to just use the magnets with nothing on the edges is so great. But also ridiculous. Apple's stupid, doesn't really work that great, overpriced, portable, magnetic additional battery that you can snap onto the back of a MagSafe iPhone.
0: Oh, yeah, yeah.
1: Works with the Pixel 7.
0: Is that right?
1: So I can walk around with their stupid overpriced battery
0: that you've already paid for.
1: Yeah, and I can snap it on the back of my Pixel and charge my Pixel. I mean, there's something kind of awesome about that.
0: Or you can
1: like
0: bring one and then the lady can use it, or you could use it depending on.
1: Yeah, I'm tempted. I'm tempted to see if I could get her on a Pixel. That's something I'm a little concerned about, I have to say. I've been thinking more about the family adoption as I use this. The other area that Apple has them is the Apple Arcade. Because we have this monthly Apple One subscription for the whole family. And it's a ridiculously good value because they all get access to the arcade. And there's the Sasquatch game in there, Sneaky Sasquatch. And my kids call it Squanchin', and they all squanch. And they do like holiday squanch updates.
0: Sure.
1: And so they've just done a holiday.
0: Like a cute theme maybe on the squanch? Okay.
1: Well, now you get to become a mayor. The Sasquatch is to become a mayor of the town. And so it's like
0: as it should be. It's about time.
1: It's a big deal. And, you know, the gaming experience in general is better on the iOS devices. They're just better gaming devices. And so that's tricky. So you add the iMessage ecosystem, which is strong in their social group. You add in FaceTime, and then you add in Apple Arcade. That's rough. Oh, and like my wife has an Apple Watch, right? So that's just, I don't know. I'm becoming a little bit disenfranchised about my ability to switch them in the future. Although I think it could be possible if I had to.
0: Yeah.
1: But I keep getting positive notes from the audience about how they were able to set up their iPhones and use their iPhones with Nextcloud and stop using Apple. In fact, we got a couple of notes into the show about it.
0: It's a good point, right? Like you can have a lot of middle ground. You can still sort of use, if you switch over for, you know, Matrix for family stuff, sure, maybe they iMessage with their friends still, but it's less.
1: Your chat's better.
0: Yeah.
1: And I think having a Nextcloud instance still remains one of the best moves I did before I switched to Graphene OS, because the Nextcloud stuff remains the piping and glue I use to kind of get all this together.
0: This sounds bad, but I'm you saying that, I'm now really surprised that I have not really heard you complaining about Nextcloud. You've been dramatically scaled up your use of it, and I have not heard a lot more complaints.
1: Right? You're right. I've gone from using it for basic, our hosted one that we use for JB, for like basic file transfer. And now I've deployed my own personal Nextcloud on my Odroid, and I'm using it for calendar. I'm using it for photos. I'm using it for files. I'm also now using it for notes and tasks.
0: Oh,
1: talk about that in a second.
0: Okay.
1: And I'm doing it all over Tailscale. I'm still doing it only over Tailscale, and that's working really well because it's like a minimum viable Nextcloud instance with two users, and it's not on the internet.
0: Right. Super low key. Mm.
1: That's nice, right? It's protected by WireGuard for the networking. And so, yeah, I'm using Nextcloud Notes. which is a very straightforward, it's not going to be my only Node application, but I often just need to capture lists or ideas of about things. And Nextcloud Notes supports Markdown, has some basic functionality, has some decent search. It's available on F-Droid. And as the name implies, it syncs with Nextcloud.
0: That actually sounds surprisingly decent. But, you know, just you just want to capture some stuff or look at stuff. You can clean it up on a desktop later, maybe, if you want.
1: Well, that's just it, Wes. You nailed it. So that was the moment for me where I was like, oh, this works great. Is today, this morning, this morning I wanted to put some notes in the dock for my Graphene OS switch that I've been kind of writing stuff down using that Notes app. And I was like, yeah, I could go open it up on my phone, but I opened up my Nextcloud folder on my desktop that synced, went into the notes folder. There's all my text notes. There's all my notes that I've been writing all week. I just opened it right there on the desktop, copied them from the notes thing and pasted them into the dock. I'm like, oh, okay, yeah. Well, job done. So that's been really nice to have access on the desktop computer using that. I know you probably have done something similar for a while, Brent.
2: Yeah, a while is about, I think, 4 years when I transitioned into trying to use Nextcloud for everything. And Notes, the application specifically for Android, has come a long way in that time. And I feel these days is pretty darn good. And there's a little bit of a hack, Chris, that I wanted to share with you that I think might be useful for you. Now, my Nextcloud server has a few users, so that includes some of my more tech-savvy family members. So my brother, for instance, things like that. And I figured out a way that you can share notes, or specifically even notes folders.
1: Oh, great.
2: Yeah, the Notes app supports subfolders as well, which in the app I think are called like categories or something like that. But on your, you know, desktop OS, if you're doing syncing that way, they're just folders. And I figured out that if you do some sharing of those folders with another Nextcloud user on your server, I suppose it might work with Federation as well. That way you can share notes back and forth. So we have things like, you know, grocery lists and things like that, that we share that is sort of collaborative. It's not as strong as the dedicated collaborative editing. So occasionally there's a little hiccup or two if we've got like three users trying to edit the same note at the same time. For stuff that's really asynchronous, I find it actually works really well. So that's a neat little trick you might try.
1: So to be clear, you're basically using the Nextcloud file level or folder level sharing, and then that folder shows up between both of you, and then the Nextcloud Notes app just sees it natively?
2: Yeah, because if you imagine the Notes app as just really a alternative interface for the file syncing,
1: right.
2: Then in that way, it just provides some like really useful features when you're on the go for your phone. But on the back end, it's really just doing a bunch of syncing. So you can do some, you know, Nextcloud file system level sharing of those folders, and they just kind of appear in the Notes app. It's really handy.
1: That is a great tip. Thank you. I will probably use that immediately. The other app that I'm using along the same kind of lines is task.org. This is one that was sent in to us by a few, and I like it. It's pretty comprehensive. It's an open source to-do list and reminder application, and it syncs with lots of different things. It'll do Google if that's what you want. It'll do Davix or CalDAV or whatever you like. So you got a lot of functionality and options there. Of course, you can run it offline. You can set up an Etsy sync if you'd like for it. That's what I heard a few people doing. Or I'm sorry, an ETC. No. I think it's ETE sync is what people told me they're using.
0: ETE.
1: Yeah. But, you know, of course, I've already got Nextcloud doing file system sync, so I'm just leaning into that as my solution.
0: Huh. This says it used to be Astrid.
1: Okay.
0: You know, Astrid was a popular cross-platform productivity service.
1: I loved Astrid back in the day.
0: Interesting.
1: I did not know that. Good catch. So task.org is the app I've been using for my to-dos and reminders. And that one, I think, is pretty comprehensive. Like Notes, I can feel like there's absolutely still a role for something like Obsidian or an Evernote-type replacement that I haven't found yet. But for my basic just task lists and, you know, stuff like that, task.org and Nextcloud Notes are really kind of doing it for me. So that's my small update. But we have a big, huge update. We have a big, massive update from Mr. Wes Payne. I'm very excited about this. Wes decided, you know what? Gotta say, I didn't think he'd go all the way. Wes decided to get the 7 Pro himself. I thought maybe you'd do the 7.
0: I was tempted, but, you know, the camera.
1: Yeah. So have you tried it yet already?
0: Only a tiny bit.
1: You want to break it out? You got the box over there? You brought the box for the full experience. It's surprisingly small. For a big phone, it comes in a really small box, you know? Oh, yeah, that's still freshly in there. So you didn't, in other words, you didn't get too hooked on the default Google sauce.
0: No, I haven't set it up at all, actually.
1: Good, good. That's, I think, the best approach. You know, you get too dependent on those Google-only features. Yeah, there you go. I mean, I think the biggest thing you're going to miss when you don't use the like the Google sauce is the like...
0: Oh, hello, Team Pixel.
1: You're going to miss like the ability to invoke the Google Assistant with your voice, perhaps.
0: I've been doing that a little more than I probably should. So yeah. It's both a good thing and it will be an adjustment.
1: You actually can install the Assistant and sandbox it, but you'll never be able to get the remote voice activation to work. That's Graphene just draws the line there.
0: Oh, yeah. This is big.
1: That's pretty, beautiful. Though. Oh, that's the green, right? Or whatever they call
0: green
1: it.
0: Green and gold. Yeah. Hazel, I think.
1: Mine looks boring now compared to yours. That's really nice. That looks good with the silver metal around the edges, too.
0: Yeah, I like it.
1: That's a good looking phone.
0: How it would look, but I'm sold. It feels nice in the hand. It's big. I've never had a phone this big, so I was a little unsure.
1: Yeah.
0: It'll be an adjustment.
1: Yeah.
0: But the screen is so nice.
1: It's just big enough to make my hands hurt if I hold it for about an hour. But you know what? I love it for video. I love it for content. I love it for filming. The big screen's so great for that stuff. So it's been worth it. Well, congrats. So after the show, after we're done recording, while we're figuring out our schedule, we're going to Graphene OS that thing, right?
0: Yeah, I'm excited.
1: Yeah!
0: Why not, right? Yeah, I've not signed in. I'm not sure. I'm using the stock Android on my current Pixel 3.
1: Yeah,
0: but
1: yeah, so you're familiar with it.
0: I'm ready for a new era.
1: Yeah, I think you're going to love it. And, you know, it's such a performance upgrade from your Pixel 3. It's a huge upgrade. And Graphene OS has been really solid and reliable. I've had at least, and I mean at least, maybe more, but at least 3 updates that have just automatically downloaded in the background. I got a little notification telling me to reboot. I think the last one that I got, they say, is their largest release since their initial Android 13 release in August. It's an upgrade to their first quarterly release of Android 13 with a massive amount of improvements. They say the release took a ton of work. It did take a little while to update after the reboot, but smooth as butter, absolutely no problems in at least 3 over-the-air updates with Graphene OS.
0: That's what I want to hear.
1: There was a time, Wes, when that kind of stuff just didn't work, you know? And it's solid now. Linode.com/unplugged. 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The Xorg sent this into the show. 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ChatGPT, you know, you used AF twice, so I dock you for that. I think you need to be more creative. But I like that you managed to work in FAM and six servers. I got to incorporate that. And it is top-notch customer support. They have the unique arrangement because of the way Linode was built, because of the way Linode was structured, they just had to compete. They're structured in a way where they just have a real large support department with real humans that answer the phone 365 and take care of your problem, right? Where all of the other large hyperscalers are very much incentivized to reduce the human costs there. But Linode's had to compete on the quality of the product. That's why they really are the best out there. And they're 30 to 50% cheaper than the hyperscalers that want to lock you in for years into these crazy esoteric systems. So go try out Linode. It really is fast. It's reliable. It's how we host everything. When we knew it was time to build our new website, we didn't like have a big debate. You know, we looked at some of our testing that we've done. We looked at the reliability we've had with what we've hosted. We looked at the performance that we can get on a system that we need that matches our cost performance requirements. And Linode was obvious. And then when you combine the fact that they've been around for nearly 19 years and they're rock solid, like that kind of long-term view, that's how I want to take on my infrastructure, right? I don't want to be moving my server every few years some of these really cheap ones is every few months. And meanwhile, Linode manages to maintain great pricing, great support, and great feature set. And they have 11 data centers around the world with a dozen more coming online soon. So go try it out and support the show. Go load something. Go learn something. Go try something. Heck, go break something, right? It's a great opportunity to try that. And you can support the show. Linode.com/unplugged. That's linode.com/unplugged.
2: Well, as you know, it's been, what, Chris, you said almost a year? And I checked while we were talking there, November 2021, so a little bit over a year since we last tried Tumbleweed specifically, OpenSUSE's Tumbleweed. And this week I listened to that episode. It's an excellent episode. So I think if anyone wants to revisit sort of my initial excitement about trying out Tumbleweed, go have a listen. It was also the era where we had just learned what SteamOS was going to be like with some of the immutability. So it was a really fun episode. I would totally suggest someone, if you're interested, go have another listen. It's a good background to this conversation.
1: I think all three of us did a re-listen of episode 432 in preparation of this episode. And you can really hear the groundwork of our interest in the immutable stuff really kicking off in this one. But also, Brent, you really seemed at home with OpenSUSE in that episode. You genuinely sounded happy with OpenSUSE in that episode.
2: Yeah, I was reflecting on the like excitement in my voice the whole time. And I was like, oh, I haven't actually felt that for a while. I know this year I've had some struggles, some with Plasma, some with, you know, some of the other distributions that we've been trying. And so I was like, oh, this time around, am I going to feel that same excitement? And I gotta say, I have. So I think it's a good sign. It's a good sign, at least to start with.
1: Yes. You know, your excitement around OpenSUSE in that episode, at least, I'll see if it remains the same today, reminded me of how I'm feeling about NixOS. Like, you were just like genuinely like, I've found my people. You know, I'm one amongst the lizards. And then we kind of took a path away and we were going to deploy it on all of our servers and all of that. But our path down discovering Silverblue and Endless and NixOS and OpenSUSE Immutable, like all of that really was our focus for a bit. And I feel like it, that path re-energized how I feel about Linux, just completely made me super excited about NixOS and building my systems again. And I've moved my personal systems over to that. And now here we are back. And I feel like revisiting OpenSUSE, I'm a little conflicted. I liked it a lot too. I liked it enough where I'm thinking, maybe I'm keeping an OpenSUSE system around. Maybe this is what I'm going to put on Dylan's laptop in the future. I really was impressed by it because a year later, after looking at SUSE, because I took it just, you know, took a different direction for a while, I found a distribution that's improved in that time. And just by doubling down on things they were already doing well and just building out on that effect, like the packages, there's even more selection now. The build service is still going, still great stuff in there. There's tooling that we'll talk about to help harness that's better than ever. And then on top of that, you know, like they're still tooling away at ButterFS. The partitioning stuff is still really smart. Like all of those things still really impressed me. Wes, what was your like first like initial like reaction to using SUSE again? Positive, troubled? How did that go?
0: Oh, no, I've been actually having a great time. I like being on a modern rolling distro.
1: So you tumble.
0: I'm on Tumbleweed over here. Just, you know, regular.
1: Brent, you did Tumbleweed as well, right? We all three did Tumbleweed.
2: How could you not? We got so many listeners write in and suggested that was the way to go.
1: Yeah, I considered Leap, looked at it a little bit, but
0: yeah,
1: I downloaded it. Yeah, same. Yeah. Anyway, sorry, continue.
0: No, it's nice. I mean, Plasma's really shining. It's nice to be on both a modern and curated Plasma that I like. You know, I don't have to tweak it really that far to get like a very usable workflow. I don't normally have it in this sort of like Windowsy bar at the bottom, but that's a workflow I'm familiar with, so I don't feel the need to like super adjust it.
1: Yeah, you can just make it work immediately.
0: Yeah. I'm also consistently impressed. Well, we chatted a little bit about the deinstaller work that's happening in the future, right? But just their existing installer is already, it's so nice. It feels so sophisticated. Like, did you guys disable all them, you know, kernel mitigations? Because I forget to do that on a lot of systems, but I sure have them off here.
1: I turn the firewall off too, and I turn SSH on, and I appreciate that stuff is the opposite, but it's really easy. You just click it. Deinstaller, just a quick mention, is their new installer that is really coming along. And we did a review of it in the most recent Linux Action News, just as an aside. Sorry, go ahead.
0: And it's obviously different than NixOS, but I have complicated feelings about it, but the level of sort of sophistication and hooks that Yast has into the system, I think addresses similar needs. Like, you know, it gives you an interface of control that on other Linuxes you have, of course, but you kind of, you feel like you're hodgepodging through a whole bunch of different files.
1: Yeah, I think a good example of that is I wanted to turn off the splash for boot.
0: Yeah.
1: It's really nice to just be able to go into Yast and just delete the, you know, splash stuff in my bootloader options and hit update, and it just takes care of all of the bootloader configuration stuff for me. I have mixed feelings on Yast still, but I do appreciate that aspect of it. Yeah.
0: I think also the installer, I tried the network installer and the full download regular. The network installer wanted to download like a new boot image, and it, I'm pretty sure it k-exec'd. Because it restarts, right? Like it didn't. Is that
1: what it's doing? I was wondering what it does.
0: I'm not sure though. I don't know.
1: Because I was having some bootloader problems at the time, and those bootloader problems were preventing me from booting back into its new image.
0: Interesting.
1: So at least on my system, I think it was doing a full rebizzle, but I'm not sure.
0: Well, that was before. Like that was before it installed. That was after I got the boot image.
1: Yeah. I had that same thing with the network installer. I like the network installer. It's a neat option. Mm-hmm. Ultimately, for me, because I was on the Starlink connection in the evening, I just went with the offline installer, and that went a lot faster. So it depends on your connection.
0: Yeah, already a solid installation experience. They certainly know their way around a grub configuration file. Let me just say that. Like, I appreciate a nice grub setup, even if I don't usually install grub on a system I'd, you know, craft for myself. But it's been really nice. And then, you know, you and I, we've been playing a bit with the various package installation options. I don't know if you've noticed, but like Modern Discover and Flatpak, I don't hate using it anymore. It's not like for no reason way slower than doing it on the command line. Right. You get feedback about what steps, parts of the process it's doing.
1: Yes.
0: I haven't installed any Flatpaks on the command line this whole time, and that's a first for me.
1: Wow. Interesting.
0: Yeah.
1: All right. I want to talk about some tooling around package management that I think does take SUS to the next level. But Brent, you had to, first of all, you had to get out of your current POP install. And then you also took the route of a little bit of Ansible to make all of this work. So tell us about your setup journey for a bit.
2: Well, I think, Chris, you have come to know that I hate setting up a new install.
1: Yeah. Meanwhile, I'm just doing it all the time. I'll do it a couple times a night just for fun, you know?
2: Yeah. And I don't think it's because I'm, well, you'll tell me your opinion, but I was going to say, I don't think it's because I'm bad at it. Maybe I am. But I got reminded this time around, coming back to Plasma, that I think it's just, the Plasma allows me to have so many customizations that I'm like, no, I want this way. No, I want this other thing this other way. And being on Pop! OS for a while, it reminded me that you just don't have that option for a lot of those customizations. So coming back to Plasma and having a new install, I thought this is a good opportunity for me to take what we've been talking about all year about declarative configurations and try to use some of those concepts for my installs going forward. So I've tried to, every time I do an install, to do it in such a way that it'll be less painful the next time I do it. So for instance,
1: nice. Yeah.
2: When I got the dev one, if you remember, I did do a bunch of installations via some Ansible. So I was digging my teeth into that and it went fairly well. And I learned a lot of things. This time around, I wanted to apply the same concept because I thought, well, I did all that work. I'd love to take advantage of that. Now I had to make some modifications because the Ansible templates that I was working with were apt specific, but our friend Drew, who's an expert at Ansible, just reminded me, hey, you could just like change that little apt word in all of your declarative files there and just switch it to package and it'll just figure out which package managers on your system and do everything for you. Sure enough, that was super smooth and it worked wonderfully. And I got to say, the work I put into crafting some Ansible months ago has just totally paid off. So installing most of the applications I needed worked wonderfully. There were one or two that had like some name changes in the package manager, but for the most part, it went super smooth and seemed a lot faster compared to using it with apt. So I'm not sure, that's not very scientific, but that's how it felt.
0: I mean, I'm just a Zipper fan, you know?
1: Yes. Yes. All right. Let's talk about Zipper for a second. Why aren't all package management tools this good? It starts with when it lists the packages that need to be updated. It changes the color of the first letter of each package to green so you can easily scan it and just it just pulls the information faster. Your brain can just read it faster. And then it displays results super intelligently as it's installing. And then when it's done, and you guys know, I sent you guys a screenshot. I was impressed by this. Is it's like, hey, when I was installing, a package had a notification for you. But since that was like 1,000 lines up, I went ahead and saved all of the package installation notifications for you. And I'll just print them here at the very end of everything. And so this package wanted you to know this, and this package wanted you to know that. And I just sat there like, that's so brilliant.
0: You can tell that there's been a lot of tweaks and tunes and customizations and like stuff figured out by a lot of active administrators out there who've wanted a system that works really well.
1: And to Brent's point, it's fast too.
2: It is fast. Yeah. Chris, to echo what you're saying, I ran into an issue with one of my repositories that I guess had a signing issue with it. Mm-hmm. I think it's since just solved itself. And that's the rolling way, I believe. But I found that, you know, I ran into that issue and there was some red text, which was like, oh yeah, something's immediately wrong. You got to pay attention. But it was the descriptions of what went wrong and why that was important and how to solve it. And it's strong suggestions that I probably shouldn't pay attention to probably shouldn't install.
1: Yeah.
2: This.
1: Imagine if Linus had gotten a good, clear prompt like that when they were reviewing Linux on their, you know, clown show. And then he would have maybe he would have paid 2 seconds of attention to the command output and wouldn't have borked his whole system. Right.
2: That's a great point.
1: Who knows? NorCal Geek in the Matrix chat says there's also the ability to detect the fastest mirror and use that one to do a little testing.
2: Huh.
1: That's really
0: always
1: nice.
0: Appreciated. Right.
1: But while we're in the package corner here for a moment, we got a couple of suggestions on some tooling from the audience that takes the SUSE packaging, in my opinion, to Arch levels, you know, or in that range. Right. And one of them is Zip, ZYP. And the other one was OBI.
0: OPI,
1: right. I wanted it to be OBI, but it's OPI. And
0: you can only set up an alias, my friend.
1: Those are essentially like what? A front end to the build service, a front end to the actual package repos, and a front end to FlatHub, I think. And so you can search across all three of those resources, and the build service is a significant resource. So it's FlatHub, obviously, and get your app. So say you want Slack or Telegram. And Wes, you were pointing out this is great for apps like VS Code, where maybe you're totally fine with a Flatpak for some stuff, but VS Code, it's pretty nice to have that natively installed.
0: Yeah, you know, I might be setting up a bunch of like runtimes or other custom tooling I want VS Code to access. And if it's like my trusted editor, I probably want it touching all the bits of my file systems anyway. So for the stuff that doesn't fit in Flatpak, it's nice if you have easy access to like modern up-to-date stuff, which, I mean, you get on, like you say, like a system like Arch, but can sometimes be a pain on other distributions.
1: Yeah. And Brent, I like your idea about applying Ansible to get some of those Nix-like benefits to SUSE. And so that's great to hear that worked. I know not everything worked, so that's what we're going to touch on next. Bitwarden.com/Linux. 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Bitwarden is the community's choice for managing your secrets, your sensitive info, things like your passwords, your two-factor codes, your long authentication strings. I have some apps that basically have like passphrases or a series of like letters and numbers that I need to keep track of. Bitwarden is great for all of that. And Bitwarden is open source. 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It's what Wes and I use to manage our passwords. Wes adopted it just a little bit before I did. I've been a happy user though for couple of years. And you know, one of the things that I like about Bitwarden is they just have been improving the product. They started with something that's really safe, secure, and obvious: local encryption for your password vault that automatically fills into websites and apps, so that way you can use secure passwords across your websites, your applications, your mobile devices. But then they built on top of that, right? So now they have username generator, and they also have email generator too, which works with a growing list of email relay providers, so you can have a unique username, a unique email address, and a unique password for every site, service, and app that you use. 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And Bitwarden just keeps rolling out features like password-protected and encrypted export, DuckDuckGo integration for email alias, and I've mentioned this before, but I know it really matters to you guys, Fastmail alias generation. 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
0: I've got to admit, I'm pretty curious. Brent's been trapped, I suppose, in the GTK world for a while now. And I know I'm personally really enjoying this, like, fresh modern Plasma. What do you think about it, Brent?
2: I really enjoyed it. And I was like, geez, how fresh is this? I'm seeing all sorts of new features. And so I noticed this, at least on my system, 5.26.4, which feels pretty darn fresh. And I have to say, Plasma itself, this is probably my best Plasma experience of the year.
1: Wow.
2: And that's no small thing. You know, I've been struggling on various distributions with their Plasma installations. And this one's been so far really, really, really, really good.
1: I'm very relieved to hear that. I was beginning to worry that maybe new Plasma wasn't going to work out so well for you and that we needed to kind of go back in time. And that was going to be trickier and trickier to pull off. You know, you do that too much and you end up running XFCE. So you got to be careful. But I'm glad to hear that the freshest and latest, because that is basically pretty close to what you're going to get on any modern distro to the absolute freshest. I mean, that's great. 5.26.4, yes. And they've been such solid releases, too. So I've been really happy with them. I know you were having some trouble, so I'm just really relieved to hear that. It is nice. But I know there was some stuff that wasn't. You know, I know we all had our run-ins with Yast and things like that. So, okay, let's focus on that for just a bit. We got to talk about that too.
2: You know, my first like couple hours using OpenSUSE, I was reflecting on how you both joke that I keep finding bugs in absolutely everything, and I hadn't found really anything significant. Well, okay, actually, that's not quite true. I also, Wes, tried the Net installer, and that worked fine for me, except there was this weird issue where I ran into where it had you configuring the network. For some reason, the 5 gigahertz network configuration just wouldn't work at all.
0: Yeah.
2: Despite a known, you know, known good network, known good password, and those being identical to my 2.5 gigahertz network, that worked perfectly fine. So that seems like a little trip up. So if someone's having a hard time with that, that's a little tip.
0: I couldn't quite decide if I should be impressed that the Net installer, for as tiny as it does, has like wireless support at all.
1: Yeah.
0: Or like be like, well, it was a little, it was like kind of the bare minimum.
1: Right, because you have to like manually type the SSID in. Yeah. There's no like menu that auto scans.
0: Yeah. So if doing it wirelessly is really important and you can spare the bandwidth,
1: right,
0: do the full one.
1: Yeah, but it is nice. It's an NCurses interface at least. Yeah. And, you know, it asks for the SSID and then it asks for the password or if it has a password. And then it drops to the command line again. And I'm always surprised at how long it seems to take to get a DHCP IP. Like in my world, that happens instantaneously, but it sits there for like a long time. And you're like, is it going to work? And then it finally goes.
2: And I definitely thought it was me. So I tried it about 5 times, you know, with rebooting and trying it again and like reading, because you have to input the SSID, you know, manually and the password. So I read it like 4 or 5 times. I'm like, no, this is correct. It's just not working.
1: Yeah.
2: I eventually just downloaded the entire image and scrapped the Net installer.
1: That's what I did too.
2: You know, I had to keep downloading the same stuff over and over. So I was like, no, I'm just going to download this once. I thought this was going to be the way to go. But so then the install went great. And I did run into an issue of, because I had POP installed on this computer, it had defaulted to the POP UEFI entry. So on my very first boot after install, it just couldn't boot the system. And that was an unfortunate sort of user experience. I recognized the issue and got some help from one of our listeners, Team Linux 01, who said, oh yeah, just use GDisk, it's Z option, and just like scrap all of your GPT data on that disk. And that totally worked. And then it worked perfectly fine. So a little bit of a hiccup there, but it was pretty easy to get past it.
0: Plus you get that fun feeling of, you know, really, really wiping your disk.
1: Yeah, it's a real clean start.
2: I hesitated, and I don't know why, because I had already cleared everything off one time. So, anyways.
1: Yeah, I OpenSUSE is the only distro I've had an issue on my Dev 1 where it updates the UEFI stuff on my laptop, but the laptop's still booting from the last OS's entry as well. And then I have to hit the, choose boot options, F9 on the Dev 1, and select the second entry, which looks almost identical to the first entry, and then that loads the SUSE bootloader. And I imagine that's probably something Yas can help me solve, but I just haven't needed to yet because I don't reboot too often. But it's probably something I'll try to get around to fixing. It's almost like a security feature in a way. You know, like I'm Biff, and you got to know just how to start my car.
0: That's right.
1: It's like that's how it works with my laptop.
2: There were some other things that I ran into, I think are fairly minor. One of them was I installed GNOME boxes because I have a bunch of VMs from, that GNOME install that I have. And that's been a great application for me, super simple to use. It seems when I launch it from the menu, it just sort of fails, gives a launching GNOME boxes failed little notification. And it's probably a problem that Wes can help me with. But it seems that GNOME boxes didn't provide a .service file, or at least that's the notification in the error message. So I got to dig into that one a little bit. It didn't prevent me from using GNOME boxes because, terminals are amazing. And I could just boot it from the terminal and everything worked fine. It's a small little thing. I think it's something worth noting. Maybe there's a little bug issue that I could provide to the developers just to have a look at that one. I'm sure it's an easy fix. Also notice KDE Connect isn't working for me. So I don't know if each of you had a chance to try that.
1: I actually am not a big KDE Connect user. I was early on, but I generally have tried to solve it through syncing. And I don't want my phone notifications on my desktop. So I just have opted out.
0: I hardly want them on my phone.
1: But now, yeah, right, exactly. But now that I'm an Android user again, guys, I don't know if you knew that, by the way, but I kind of could and should. I feel like I should try it.
0: It's been a while since I've used it, in any meaningful way.
1: Yeah.
2: I use it quite a bit for media controls. My brother's got a laptop running his TV, and we use it constantly to do, from the couch navigation on the computer, and that's been great. But also just, when I'm in the kitchen and I want to skip to the next song or something, that's been working.
1: Because you're playing the content from the computer, but you're controlling it with the phone or vice versa.
2: Yeah. It works great for that little stuff, I find.
0: Yeah, I did get a little reminder today as we were setting up for the stream that, you're in a different little branch of the Linux tree.
1: Yes.
0: And so I was getting the software we use to control and talk to the mixer, which just, they have a Linux app. Of course, it expects some libcurl, but compiled with GNU TLS.
1: Uh-huh.
0: Now some, just symlinking to my regular libcurl, which was already installed, seems to be working just fine. And I suppose I'm kind of used to, the NixOS world of maybe use Steam Run or, something like that to, make things happy about various libraries. But it is funny. It seems to be working just fine, but not too many of those, actually.
1: I've always run into that with SUSE. When I say always, I mean for, 12 years, 13 years of experience. I have always run into that, just little weird things, and it's never been a big deal, but it just happens.
0: And admittedly, me downloading rando Linux executables from the internet is A, not something I do a lot, and B, not a great pattern in general. So that it doesn't just immediately work, I think, could be easily forgiven.
1: Crashmaster also suggested that we check out Tumbleweed CLI and TW Ups.
0: Oh.
1: Yeah, a couple of tools.
0: More fun things to play with.
1: Yep, so I'm definitely going to check that out after the show. I'm really feeling pretty good about Tumbleweed as the family OS, potentially, with Plasma. Because, again, I think Plasma doesn't get a lot of love in other distros, where it gets some love here. It's a good experience. And I think Plasma also lends itself well to a rolling distro because it handles those settings rolling changes pretty well, too.
2: I just want to quickly mention Crashmaster wrote that to us last year. And we didn't quite touch on it, but somehow I kept this. I had a little OpenSUSE note, and I had that tucked away in there. So Crashmaster, a year later, thanks for all the tips.
1: Aw, that's great. Aw. Yeah, I noticed in general, even more, I would say, passion for OpenSUSE from our audience than when we did this a year ago. I would say the signal is even stronger this time. We started talking about it on the show, and it was almost to overwhelming levels. It was a lot.
0: Strong signal.
2: Are you seeing any like lizard meddling in our tuxies this year?
1: I don't know. I haven't checked.
0: The timing's right, though.
1: It is. Those lizards. I don't know, man. Tuxies.party. But I don't know. Well, Brent, so are you sticking? Are you sticking with it? Is this your new home? Have we found the forever distro for Brent?
2: Well, I think as a conclusion, we can at least say I am suffering less and I'm excited. You know, I was playing with ButterFS snapshotting and sending and receiving, which is very exciting. And as you know, I was excited to have those rollback features as well. So that feeling is still there from a year ago. And I've been playing with some .dot file managers and stuff too. So I think it might be here to stay. And I got to say, it's nice to be back on Plasma.
0: We should get him to try a rollback. Have you tried a rollback yet?
1: That could be fun.
2: I almost did this morning, and then I thought, it's show day. I probably shouldn't do the Chris thing.
1: I don't roll back. I roll forward on the show day. No, you know, I think you ought to stick with it because there might be a spokesperson role here for you because I think you nailed it there. OpenSUSE. Suffer a little less.
5: And now it is time for Le Boost.
0: Deleted boosts in with 1,000 sats. Kicking off the Never Have I Ever series. For my Never Have I Ever, Never Have I Ever installed Arch.
1: Okay, that's a brave thing to admit in the crowd, and I bet a lot of people have. I think we should keep this going. Send your confessions into us, and we will absolve you of them. You guys have a Never Have I Ever that's on the top of your mind for Linux?
2: I've got two of them.
1: Okay, go for it, Brent.
2: Here's one. I'll just jump on this one. Never have I ever installed proper Arch.
1: Oh, okay.
0: Whoa. Mm-hmm.
2: As you both know, I lived on Entergos for a long time and really loved it until I broke everything. But also to add to that, never have I ever installed Gentoo from scratch.
1: Yeah, it's been a while, but I have. I am not trying to be this guy, but I really can't think of anything.
0: I'm struggling here. We have some homework to do.
1: Well, maybe people will boost in theirs because I'd like to get this rolling. I think this could be a lot of fun. This could be a good boost. So let us know. What have you never done? Never have I ever what in Linux? And maybe some of them will be true for us too. I know there must be some, right? There must be something. I'm really racking my head though. I'm like thinking anything with NFS, anything with LDAP. Yeah. I'm thinking like, I'm just going through like the list. All right. All right. That's a good one deleted. Good. We accept your confession and no judgment here.
2: I think it may also be deleted.
1: Deleted.
0: BHH32 boosts in with 3,000 sats. Listening to 475 and Brent's battle with Plasma, I empathized with him. I love Plasma and have been a KDE fan since the early 2000s. However, because I have NVIDIA cards most of the time, I've moved to Gnome on everything but my Steam Deck. Keep it together, Chris. However, because I have NVIDIA cards most of the time, I've moved to Gnome on...
1: Sorry, go ahead. You just, when you read it, and it's, you know, the way you read it, it's just, it's so funny.
0: Okay. Absurd. Absurd, I say. I've moved to Gnome on everything but my Steam Deck. This is my... You've broken me. You've broken me, sir.
1: I'm sorry.
0: All right, reset.
1: Oh, no, I broke my... I was laughing so hard, I broke my... Oh, there it goes. Good. All right. So funny. It's so funny.
2: Oh, God.
0: However, because I have NVIDIA cards most of the time, I've moved to Gnome on everything but my Steam Deck. This is my compromise to continue using Linux because I love Linux and hate the proprietary alternatives.
2: We made it.
1: Did we? Is that it? Is that it? Okay. Okay, good. Thank you.
0: I mean, I guess I'm glad to hear, BHH, that you're sticking with Linux. You know, I'm sorry that Plasma can be frustrating. I get that. I mean, it's moved a lot. There's a lot to like, but I can see how, you know,
1: yeah,
0: sometimes things break.
2: And I can say with this fresh install that I have here, at least to this date, this has been a great experience compared to the last few months. So I would say keep trying.
0: Mm. BHH, Brent wants you to join us on Tumbleweed.
1: How about that? Come on over to the Tumble side.
0: All right, we got a double boost from Curious Carnivore, starting with 10,000 sats. Hey, guys. The last live show sounded like it would have been a fun first one to join it. Sundays are a bit crazy for me, typically, but one of these days, I'll be there. Don't worry, we'll be here whenever you can make it. We get it. Anyway, on the desktop side of things, I feel similar to Brent. While the exploration and experimentation is what originally led me to look into Linux, what I need at the end of the day is a system that I know I can rely on in a pinch when needed.
1: Yeah. Yeah. I think I've taken to being a fancy boy and having two laptops at home now.

0: So far, I've really enjoyed it, though. I feel like I'm missing that experimentation side of things. I thought about virtualization, but wasn't sure if that was a great option. I haven't heard much about it so far within the community. Maybe I'm just not looking in the right places. And maybe I should just buy a second computer? Or maybe, you know, an SBC.
1: There you go. Get the Odroid and tinker with that. I think that's a great machine for that sort of project. And it's not a ton of money. It's, you know, not going to break the bank.
0: There's also, you know, you can always dual boot if you're comfortable with that kind of thing.
1: Mm-hmm.
0: Sure, if you go really hard on the experimentation, maybe you could break your bootloader, but just keep a recovery CD or USB CD. What? Do you even have a CD drive? One of those recovery USBs around and probably be just fine.
1: And you know what? Nothing wrong with a VM for experimentation, too.
0: Mm-hmm. We should be proud. Linux virtualizes just great these days.
1: Yeah.
0: Night of the old code booze in with a row of ducks. Longtime listener, first time booster. The pronunciation debate is hilarious. We have a big issue in the industry. How does one reconcile sudo as sudo and gif as gif? If it's super user do, then it's graphics interchange format. Boom. GIF, no?
1: Yeah, there you go. I mean, that's sound logic. It is a funny thing. And I know it's got to be bugging some people that we've talked about it because people get really worked up about this kind of stuff. But language is a funny thing, as humans do. So far, I don't think we've perfected it. Martin de Berre. Martin de Berre. De Berre. Martin de Buer boosts in with 22,000 sats.
2: This old duck still got it.
1: Hi, Chris, Wes, and Brent. About OpenSUSE Tumbleweed, I heard your story about not updating for a year. What I've done is I've separated out my root directory with butterfs, my home directory, usually xfs or extended 4.
0: Mm-hmm.
1: I wonder why. And my swap and my EFI boot partitions. So he separates all those out is what he's saying. And then he goes on to say, if you can't get the update to work, which I actually haven't experienced yet, you could just install OpenSUSE Tumbleweed fresh from the USB installer. You start fresh, but you keep all your settings as they're stored in that separate home directory. If you have any questions, I'm on Fossadon at Foss Adventures. I like this idea of separating out the data, and that's one of the things I appreciate about SUSE is it actually is more proactive about that than most distros are, most any distro today. And this used to be more of a thing back in the day to separate your home out. Some of us maybe even had dedicated hard drives for our home partition.
0: Oh, yeah.
1: You know? It's nice that SUSE does that, but I think that's something, Brent, you probably are already doing, I would imagine, different partition for your home directories than for your root partition.
3: I used to do it for this very reason, but then I would always run into the issue of like wanting the space that was on the other partition for a particular reason, especially when SSDs were, you know, much smaller for the price. These days, maybe less of an issue. But I will say I did appreciate, and it stalled me for a moment, that option was so easy in the OpenSUSE installer. It was just a checkbox that said, would you like us to make a separate home partition for you? And I decided, I actually checked the box and I sat there thinking a bit. And I thought, well, actually, I think I could do this with ButterFS snapshots instead. I could just set up the home partition to be its own subvolume and then just kind of do it that way instead.
0: Yeah, it looks like by default, I got var, user local, serve, root, opt, home, and some boot grub stuff here, all as ButterFS subvolumes just out of the box.
3: Well, there you go. It's done for me already.
4: Yeah, so both Fedora and OpenSUSE do this, where the home is a separate subvolume so that you can reinstall while keeping your home data. While it's not as easy to find to trigger in Anaconda, you can totally do it. Both Yast and Anaconda support Nuke and paving your root subvolume and basically your OS volumes while preserving your user data volume. It's just in both installers, it's not quite as exposed as it should be. Yast makes it a little easier. I think they have a checkbox if you go into the advanced settings of like, don't wipe my home subvolume when I'm reinstalling. But you can just go into the partitioner and say, wipe everything, but leave the home subvolume alone, create a new root subvolume, and then install again. Like, I do this pretty often. It actually was one of the earliest reasons for me to use ButterFS on my Fedora machines was because then I didn't have to worry about space contention, which is a common problem when you have a separate partition entirely for home, and I can still have this flexibility. And I used to use it a lot, especially when I was doing my early

0: Plasma Wayland development a couple of years ago where I had to nuke and pave over and over again. I was trying different things. Being able to keep my home directory around was super useful and very handy.
1: Neil coming in hot with the real-time follow-up. That's great.
2: Bearded Tech boosted in with 2,222 sats, a row of ducks. A vote for OpenZUSE Tumbleweed, but you don't have to update daily. Okay, that's a good tip because I was feeling like, well, I'd have to do the Arch thing again. I've been using Tumbleweed as my daily driver since the day you did a 180 with Nix. I now run Rockstar, a Leap-based NAS, a Tumbleweed transactional server running services in containers, Tumbleweed on WSL for fun while I'm gaming on Windows, and Tumbleweed on my laptop. And all this from a guy who has a Debian tattoo. Gecko is coming to my right shoulder next month.
1: That's amazing. Wow. That's great, Bearded Tech. Bearded Tech's up in the quiet listening to the mumble.
3: We see you.
1: Yeah, we see you. Thank you for the boost. Bearded Tech also had a boost that we read earlier in the pre-show because it was about using No Lookster, I think it is, to set up a channel with us, which was super neat. And so he has a channel now coming into JB, which is pretty fancy. Okay, so so Brentley, you're off the hook. You don't have to update daily. I'm not going to. I think I'm probably going to do about, you know, on average, I'll probably do once a week. And then if I end up putting on Dylan's machine, I imagine once a month, maybe a couple times a month.
4: Mm-hmm.
1: And I'm expecting that to be fine.
0: I mean, hey, I waited a whole year once and it was fine.
1: Okay, all right.
5: Just practice using those.
2: Well, I waited a whole year once and then it wasn't fine.
1: Yeah.
0: Well, you.
5: That's why we got to practice using those snapshots now.
1: Yeah, oh, he's got a good point. He's got a good point, Brent.
0: Also, admittedly, I don't use Zipper on my OpenSUSE systems. I use DNF instead. So that has some differences in solution solving.
5: Don't give Brent any ideas.
2: Daja boosted in with 4747 sats. Lizard Brent would make for a really good mascot, or since we already have one, maybe some merch? I know I boosted in a couple of weeks ago talking up Sid. Gotta love updates every six-ish hours, but OpenSUSE was my first love back in 2011 when I got sick of Windows during my freshman year, and they really do Plasma well. Seems like you guys might be into something with Lizard Brent.
1: I think we are onto something.
5: Yeah.
1: Lizard Brent could be, well, first of all, he could compete with the Golden Dragon for show mascot, so we could have a battle. Could be a good holiday special. Or, you know, maybe just a friendly Brent. What we need is to get Stable Diffusion to take a Brent picture and a lizard picture and make us one.
5: Morph those together, please.
1: Yes.
2: Make it so. Cecilist boosted in with some Leet sats. I'm totally down with the cold storage on Mars idea. I can totally see this as another archival solution along the lines of S3 Glacier. AWS already has Snowball and Snowmobile. Why not Comet, which should ship exabytes of high-density data to Mars or to the Moon via Blue Origin, perhaps? I could see this happening in the next 5 to 10 years, since data retrieval would be a little harder, not to mention expensive, but this is a permanent archival data anyways, right?
1: Right. I mean, I could really honestly be interested in something like this if it was reasonable to transmit it. I mean, especially if you're trying to store something for generations. I think about this an odd amount. I think about how the normies out there are totally unprepared for the fact that so many things that they capture digitally are just going to fade away.
5: There's no box of old photos in the attic, right?
1: Yeah. And, you know, I was working on an old laptop for my wife, and the logos that she wanted for her business were just on that laptop. Photos like from an old digital camera that she had at that time were just on that laptop, and she doesn't have them anywhere else because it's just there isn't really been anything that's set up for that.
5: Yeah.
1: And we kind of just got into this digital pictures, digital documents, digital information, digital currencies without really solving our data permanence. And something like this would be a pretty big step.
2: See, but my question becomes, why some other celestial body when you could just like dig a really big hole or have some kind of underground bunker that you shove this stuff into?
1: I mean, you know,
2: the cool factor, probably.
1: There's just the aspect of getting it off the earth, right? So you're like, you're really backed up, right? I mean, you might not be there to restore it, but when the aliens come and, you know, figure out what happened, you know, they'll have access to my photos.
5: LUP Historical Archive, so they can learn something about the better parts of our society.
1: Right. I mean, somebody's got to tell them about Linux. Somebody has to.
5: True Grits boosts in with 1701 sats.
3: Make it so.
1: Enterprise sats.
5: In regards to your Maps and Waze situation, why not do a car phone with Graphene and Waze and sign up for a brand new account using Bitwarden's username generator? As you say, don't let the perfect be the enemy of the good.
1: That could be interesting. I mean, I'm wondering if some of the issues I'm having with Waze are because of Graphene OS. And I'd also need a data line. So there's that. I mean, even if I tethered it, then this adds a little bit of complexity. Yeah, so I checked this week, and I used my iPhone for 12 minutes this week. And six of those were Waze, and six of them were the settings. So maybe I was checking something in the settings. Which is incredible, you know. That's pretty amazing.
5: Yeah,
1: that's
5: you're doing good over there.
1: Pretty cold. And the Waze thing, that is really still tough. Like there was some bad traffic this weekend, and I fired up Waze because I needed to decide before I got too far down the freeway if I needed to take a back route, and I ended up needing to take a back route. You know, Magic Earth didn't have the accident.
5: It wasn't have that quite so real time.
1: Yeah, and Waze, as soon as I pulled it up, it had it, and so that's, you know, there's that. So that's been tricky for me, and I'm not sure if I think I'd have to have a non-graphing device, or maybe it's just, you know, it's hard to say. Maybe Waze is just a little crappy on the Pixel 7. Could be that, too.
5: Is anything changing since they were, like, merging teams, right? Isn't there some update
1: there? That's pretty new, but maybe there'll be some updates. I'll check it out from time to time.
5: Or, like, will Waze be sunset and you can just use Google Maps? Does that work a little better on graphing?
1: Yes, but then I'm using Google Maps. You know, so it's like,
5: yeah,
1: it's tricky. Tricky. So I'm not totally sure yet, True Grits, but I appreciate the suggestion. I'm not totally opposed to the car phone idea.
5: Well, True Grits boosts continue with 1702 sats.
3: Make it so.
5: I'm sad to see Patreon go, though I understand why. I haven't used it in a while, having switched to the Jupiter Party subscription a while ago. Thank you. I'm starting to change my mind, though, on the members' feeds being boost enabled. On one hand, it would be nice to stream sats while I'm listening. But on the other hand, I want to keep this show at the top of the fountain list, and splitting the feeds might cause this one to lower in the rank.
1: That, I'm surprised none of us had thought
5: of that.
1: Some
5: strategic thinking.
1: Good
5: right
1: job,
5: there, True
1: Grits.
5: Yeah.
1: Yeah, and it's true because, like, it's obviously the baller boosts are really putting us at the top of the charts, but honestly, it's all of the accumulative boosting, too. It all counts, and if we did start to diffuse that across feeds, that would suck.
2: Another way to look at it is we could have two Linux unplugs at the top.
1: Yeah, maybe. I wonder, too, if it isn't, because here's the other problem is not everybody sticks with a new podcast app when they switch. Maybe True. They decide to go back to Podcast Addict or Pocket Cast or whatever, or Antenna Pod or whatever. And so I wonder if the route for the members isn't to point them to something like Albie and then going to the podcast index and just boosting from the podcast index website.
5: Oh, yeah. Okay.
1: Or clicking the lightning bolt on our Podverse player and boosting from there using the web and something like Albie, because you could pretty easily go from Strike to Albie or Cash App to Albie in a few seconds, and Albie's a good group, you know. So I'm not sure. True Grits, that's a good point. One thing I still want to do for the members regardless is get them like a Matrix chat room, so they basically have a like a boost bat line into the show. But I'm just trying to think through like the semantics of how I want that to work, if I want a channel per show or just one channel for the members, and how we're going to do access. And so yes, we're still pondering all of that. So there's still things in the works. We will soon have control of our own feed, so we'll be able to lay in some of those other podcasting 2.0 features into the members' feed, even if it isn't boost. It could be transcripts. It could be the host information that we can put in. There's a lot of other aspects of the namespace that we could add for the members, and so we are going to work on that regardless. But something to think about, Grits. Thank you.
2: I have an idea in that regard. I wonder if the podcasting 2.0 feature set could include something like a members feed. I don't see why that wouldn't be possible in the future.
1: Maybe it already is, and I don't know.
5: True Grits continues. I've created a monster with Genome. And to the community, I say, ner regrets.
1: Ner regrets. Ner regrets.
5: And that was 1703 sats. And for 1704 in this final round of boosts, and a reply to the after show discussion last time, Chris, I've been listening for a long time. Sometime shortly after Matt Hartley joined Lass as the main co-host. When you recommend something, I trust it. Bitcoin was an obvious one. I just needed the lightning nudge. You're fantastic at what you do.
1: You don't have
5: and
1: to read
5: you know
1: that.
5: Linux.
1: You don't got to read all that. Stop. I do like Chris Fisher 2024.
5: I was going to say that, yeah,
1: I could,
5: that part.
1: That, mm-hmm. I could, but thank you, True Grits. You're very, very generous. Josh, the techie, boosted in with 1,000 sats and said, "That's it, guys. That's it. I just purchased a Pixel 4a 5G, and I'm going in. I'm going to look into Calyx OS or Graphene OS as an alternative ROM instead of going stock Android.
5: All right.
1: Looking forward to this experiment of mine, and I'm excited to hear how your iPhone to Graphene OS experience continues to evolve as time goes on." Blake T. Collin boosted in with 12,345 sats. GPSlogger.app has the ability to trust self-signed TLS certs on Android. I use this tool in conjunction with a custom Flask application to create my own quasi-Find My Friends app without Google or Apple.
5: Oh, cool.
1: That is definitely something I need to solve sooner than later. It's bugging me not having that. I'm surprised that didn't come up on the iPhone because I fired up the iPhone a couple of times, but I just was probably pretty quick about it. I try to be quick now that I know I'm tracking my time. Like if I use it, I'm like, just only what I need. And like, even like if somebody messages me, I put the iPhone down and I
5: save it for the Pixel.
1: I pick up the conversation on the Pixel. I totally do. And it, you know what? Works for me. All right. We got 25,000 sats from Bitcoin Lizard. He writes, "The recent discussion related to Graphene OS and Nextcloud has me thinking. I use Graphene myself, but like Chris, my wife and kids cringe at the idea of me taking away their iPhones." Yep. "A step improvement would be not syncing to Apple servers. So is Nextcloud a suitable replacement for iCloud photo backup?" The photo backup, and I would not necessarily be able to say this on iPhone, so I'd have to test it, but the photo backup on Android has been flawless. It runs in the background really reliably. I would imagine to make that as flawless on iPhone, you'd probably want to launch the Nextcloud app once every 24 hours or something. Mm-hmm. That's my thinking there. I'm not totally positive. One thing that might be easier, Lizard, if you've got a Mac in the mix and you're syncing your photos to the Mac, maybe you sync them with their, you know, back-end plumbing, you upload them to Nextcloud, and then every so often you go and clear them out of iCloud or something. I don't know. I'd be curious to know if anybody else has better suggestions. Zack Attack comes in with 10,000 sats. "Good show. Looking forward to the Graphene OS adventure." Well, thank you, Zack Attack. And then Sir Alex Gates, the podcasting 2.0 consultant, comes in with 10,000 sats, talking about how I'm running more applications in the background. So I think I might be using more battery life because the Play services, one of the things it does is coalesces and consolidates all the notification stuff. And it's like one daemon in the background instead of six or seven apps. But Alex writes, "Open TCP connections running in the background by default are normally very efficient. Conversations like an Android XMPP client prove this can be done extremely well in a battery efficient manner. The problem is, though, many background socket notification services aren't well optimized, likely because of a lack of user feedback caused by users thinking it can't be improved. I've been researching this exact topic for something I'm working on for podcasting 2.0.
5: Fascinating.
1: I would like to know more. George R. Binks comes in with 7,777 sats. "Someone should make a Kindle-like phone with an e-ink display. Then we could have Graphene OS on that and call it the Graphene Paper." That would be a good product.
5: I'd try it, yeah.
1: It would be amazing if the Graphene OS project could get to the point where they could do something like that.
2: I think you mean the Giraffine Paper, don't you?
1: I think you're right. And then our last boost, RGH Vidberg boosted in with 222 sats, and it is their very first boost. Here's some baby ducks. Well, thank you very much. Thank you, everybody. Gene Bean, who sent in some Leet sats a couple of times and recommended Backblaze, 412 Linux, who loves the longer shows, and Ubuntu Mate, 1024 from Hydraman, who had some DNS issues that we helped solve. Bearded Tech came in with some hot traffic tips this week, so lots of support from Bearded Tech.
5: Nice.
1: The Buso, 2,000 sats on asking for requesting an annual option for Jupiter Party members.
5: Oh, yeah.
1: I will look into that. That is definitely something I should look into. Jupiter Party monthly membership is on sale right now if you use the promo code 2022. 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
2: I think we should also remind listeners that there's a gift option at Jupiter.party. So don't forget that. It seems kind of timely.
1: And Golden Dragon, the show mascot, came in with a row of ducks saying he recently gave NexOS a try and liked it. 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
5: Oh,
1: has
5: beta.
1: CarPlay support. 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It's, you know, it's very early testing. It hasn't been fully optimized yet.
5: Were they waiting for you to get off the platform?
1: Maybe? I know, right? 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Gentlemen, this is going to bring us towards the end. So all of us are sticking with Tumbleweed for a bit.
5: Tumble on, I say.
1: I want to make clear, I'm thinking like there could be a real nice relationship between Tumbleweed on the desktop for me, and I'm still very happy with Nix on the server.
5: Oh, yeah.
1: I can't really see changing that anytime soon because it's like a whole new way to Linux for me. But I love the flexibility of Tumbleweed on the desktop, a more traditional setup. You know, I can install and run stuff.
5: Mm-hmm.
1: Very happy with that. It's a nice arrangement, and I could see using it with family too. So spread a little lizard love this holiday season, friends, with family and friends out there. Give them a recommendation. If you'd like more show, remember, we do this here show live every single Sunday. Jupiter.tube's where it happens at. Of course, the Mumble Room is open. 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You heard us mention the new deinstaller. There's a lot of other stuff we talked about in Linux Action News, including some solid kernel corner updates. And the progress on getting Linux working on the Apple Silicon is moving forward. All of that, linuxactionnews.com. If you're missing that, you're missing out on a big chunk of what's going on. Links to what we talked about today, linuxunplugged.com/488. Thank you to our members, and thank you to everybody who downloads the show, and we'll see you right back here next Sunday.

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1: Welcome back to The Launch, the seventh edition of this wacky combination of value for value music, community, and the news you need this week. And this time, we're talking about why the AI craze seems to have real staying power, NASA's sideways win that we're all just going with, the big stories coming up, and some FUD that's coming right down the pipe. We're going to get the FUD buster out. But first, it's 4 a.m. Forever by Curtis Drums.

0: Neil Armstrong took one small step for man, a private U.S. company has taken one giant leap for mankind's future of space exploration. CBS's Mark Strassman reports on today's historic moon landing.
1: Tonight, the Odyssey of Odysseus has ended on the moon, the first American-made spacecraft kicking up lunar dust in more than a half century.
2: As our equipment is on the surface of the moon.
1: Jubilant. Mission control of Intuitive Machines in Houston, the first commercial moon landing ever. The final descent from 18 miles above the lunar surface, a continuous engine burn for 10 minutes. By touchdown, Odysseus had slowed to 2 miles per hour.
3: This is the assembly room.
1: Intuitive co-founder Steve Altima showed us the historic moonlander up close last year in Houston. His company envisions a $100 billion lunar market.
3: We're delivering scientific payloads, engineering demonstration payloads, but not the humans themselves.
4: And you believe the moon is the next economic frontier?
3: The moon is certainly that next step for space exploration.
1: Odysseus landed near the lunar South Pole, carrying less than 300 pounds of cargo, including 6 instruments for NASA, an Intuitive customer. The space agency hopes to have astronauts moonwalking there by the end of the decade. Some craters there never see light, so cold they may contain ice, and water is critical to long-term space exploration.
5: NASA plans to basically hire these companies to send payloads to the moon like you'd call an Uber or a Lyft. But these companies have to make it work first, and that's what we're seeing today.
6: Well, I mean, mostly. Now, there's one thing that your CBS Evening News with Nora O'Donnell left out. And that is, this thing kind of crashed. It didn't exactly land. And he said they were jubilant there in Mission Control, but it was an awkward way they stated it. You see, it's working, and it is a success. I'm not trying to take away from that. I'm actually very excited about it. But there are some details about the landing that CBS left out. But if you go to local news closer to the, I don't know, people that care, or maybe people that are closer to the industry, whatever it might be, I don't really know. Boost in and tell me why the local news sometimes gets these things better. They have the details for you.
7: We now know they lost signal with the lander for about 25 minutes when it was making its final descent to the moon. Now, right now, teams are working to transfer data from the moon's surface back here to Earth, and they're doing that with a network of satellites scattered all throughout the world. And right now, we're all waiting for a picture from the surface of the moon. We're going to have to wait a little bit longer. I do want to get one new image up on your screen right now. This was just shared with us from NASA and Intuitive Machines about an hour ago in their first press conference since this historic mission.
6: Nothing really I can relay to you. I guess she's going to describe it to you. It is a very spherical photo, so it's hard to describe. I wish they wouldn't gotten the studio lights in the picture. Oh, I'm just kidding.
7: It was the lander about 200 kilometers away from where it touched down on the south region of the moon. Scientists pointed out the craters and difficult terrain the robot had to navigate when it approached the moon. Intuitive Machines now says the lander is probably not upright and instead on its side.
3: We think we came down with, like I said, about 6 miles an hour this way.
6: Going
3: and
6: down.
3: About 2 miles an hour this way.
6: Going sideways.
3: And caught a foot in the surface.
6: And then it tipped over. And as the lander tipped over, perhaps it might have actually landed on a rock. So it's not fully laying on the ground. And that's why the signal's weak. But I think some of the things that they needed to do, it can still do. Overall, it's very exciting. Odysseus is on the surface. Having watched all of this live, it was sort of funny though. They were really kind of awkward about it. They didn't declare success because they lost communication. And so when they said our equipment's on the surface, the instead of everybody just like freaking out like they usually do and they start hugging and cheering, it was like a slow clap. It was like a, oh, okay, I think that's good. So. I don't know. It was, and then of course, a day or so later, the news came out that it was on its side. They led with the fact that they'd made it to the moon. I understand. They weren't the only thing that took off since we got together, though. NVIDIA had a blowout result, which was pretty impressive considering the expectations were, well, as high as the moon.
8: Let's begin, though, with NVIDIA surging on that blowout quarter. Sales more than tripled, driven by strong demand for AI chips. Guidance exceeds consensus. This is Jensen Huang on the call last night.
9: This last year, we've seen generative AI really becoming a whole new application space, a whole new way of doing computing, a whole new industry is being formed, and that's driving our growth. We guide one quarter at a time, but fundamentally, the conditions are excellent for continued growth, calendar 24 to calendar 25 and beyond.
8: Biggest single day market cap move, Jim, beating Meta a few weeks ago.
10: Yeah, it should be more up more. I think that what's happened is
6: I'll pause here. I think the analysis was actually better over on Bloomberg, and this is David Kirkpatrick, and I thought he had a pretty decent take.
11: Here we have a company that's really taking a role in the industry that is not dissimilar to the role that Facebook had in those days of supercharged, you know, domination and growth. In fact, interestingly, I think, you know, just 2 weeks ago or so, Facebook gained more in one day than any company ever had when they went up $197 billion, which is hard to say and believe. They did that. I suspect that today NVIDIA will go up more than that. So we have these records being just shattered by these companies. It isn't the same. It's a chip company, but it's interesting. It's also still run by its founder. It's a company that has its founder has had a long-term view the entire time, which he is in extraordinary fashion realizing after 30 years of methodical development. In a way that's not dissimilar from how Facebook was at the center of the change in global communications as the dominant company in social media, NVIDIA is now increasingly at the center of global, not just communications, but analysis and systems management and computation generally as the central company in the AI revolution in terms of at least dollars.
6: Let me know what you think about that. You can boost in during the song and support the artist, or you can get in our live chat if you're listening live. This is Grips by Herbivore. We'll be back on the other side with some FUD busting. Stand by.

0: If you want to have peace, you better prepare for war. I feel like those probably pretty prophetic terms today. So this morning, as I sat down to record, the White House's sources have briefed Fox Business that they are concerned that the rising price in Bitcoin is significantly straining the U.S. power grid. Now, this is predicated on the erroneous assumption that when the price goes up or the transaction goes up, the energy use goes up. That is actually factually incorrect. This report hasn't been posted anywhere yet. Fox News covered it on the air this morning. I happened to be DVRing the segment because I grabbed clips for the launch. And so I jumped back and DVR'd it and played it and was able to record the audio for you. I don't have any way to link to it publicly, but you can find other accounts of the report on social media. And we start now with Fox Business's coverage of the White House raising alarm bells about Bitcoin's energy use.
1: Well, guess what? Charlie Gasparino is here to tell us exactly what's happening in the crypto world, Charlie. Seems like we've come a long way from the collapse of FTX and all of that fraud. It's been on fire.
2: I wish I could invest in some of this stuff. I can't because I cover it. But here's what we do know, and this is a kind of interesting sort of side story, and it's a scoop. It's an exclusive for Fox Business. That Fox Business has learned that the Biden administration is actually closely watching the surge in Bitcoin. They are very worried that the Bitcoin's rise is going to have, and by the way, not just a rise, that's a pretty significant spike, is going to have essentially put a lot of pressure on the power grid, the U.S. power grid. Now, why is that? Again, that's them saying it. I'm not saying I agree with this because a lot of people in the crypto industry would disagree with this. But as you know, Bitcoin is mined. It's mined by computers essentially figuring out complex mathematical questions and problems. And that those computers take up a lot of electricity. They put a big strain on the power grid of the U.S. And right now, because we have so much inflow of retail investors putting money into Bitcoin ETFs, you know, all those exchange-traded funds that just got approved by the SEC, the Bitcoin miners can't mine fast enough to meet that demand.
0: Now, this is silly for multiple reasons. Number one, when you're buying ETFs, you're not directly buying Bitcoin, so it's not like you're going to the miners and buying their Bitcoin. These are getting sold over the counter. Miners are selling them. Everyone sells them all the time. The ETFs present a persistent buying opportunity. When retail goes and buys an ETF, you're essentially buying paper Bitcoin, friend.
2: So they are working overtime to mine.
0: You can't work overtime to mine. That's kind of silly. Very short term, you can. But if we look at the data right now, we actually see that the Bitcoin difficulty adjustment is about to go downward. Because over the winter, the Bitcoin network has curtailed usage in response to demand programs. And when they curtail usage, the mining rate, the usage goes down. The energy usage actually goes down and the difficulty gets adjusted downward. If Bitcoin miners were going crazy right now and using up all the energy, then the difficulty adjustment that's coming in 2 days would be difficult adjustment upwards. The Bitcoin network would adjust upwards to make it more difficult to mine because everybody's working overtime, as he just said. But in reality, and I have sources for all of this in the show notes, copious sources. In January, we have documentation that Bitcoin miners curtailed their usage of energy in demand response program participation. They buy bulk energy, and then when the grid needs it back, the Bitcoin miners shut down. And when they shut down, the grid gets that energy back, and it's available now for like whatever needs it. Heaters or air conditioners or EVs or whatever it is. This just happened just in January. We don't have the data yet for February. But Marathon and other miners took their mining operation offline as part of a demand response program. This provides reliable consumption for the grid. So when the consumer, whoever it is, if it's ACs or if it's EVs or if it's heaters, when that peak demand goes away, then the Bitcoin miners can resume. And what they do is they offer a steady demand response to the grid operator, which allows them to price their infrastructure appropriately and build it out as they need. Marathon Digital, their production for January was cut by 42%. That's just one Bitcoin miner that's, and there's thousands that are participating in these programs, not just in the U.S. So the idea that this is like an existential crisis right now is sort of silly. The price has nothing to do with energy consumption. The Bitcoin network right now would use the same amount of energy with one transaction as it does with a million transactions. What goes up is the cost of the transaction. The fees go up when the blockchain gets busy, not the energy use. Now, long-term, yeah, you could make the argument long-term. It draws more people in, more people get interested, although mining is the hardest industry ever, and it's about to get even harder in April. Because of the halving, production's going to get cut in half. We're going to see businesses fail. We're going to see mining businesses fail. So ironically, the Biden administration is making this case about this being an existential crisis 2 days before the Bitcoin network is about to lower difficulty level because there's been so much curtailment this winter, because energy usage is down, ironically. And they're doing it just before April 20-ish or whatever it's going to be, right before the halving, where production gets cut in half and a bunch of miners are going to go out of business. So there's a lot of irony to this, to say nothing, and I would really challenge you to go look at the links that I have in the show notes, to say nothing about the substantial evidence we have that the participation in these demand response programs is making it profitable to invest in renewables. Additionally, I have links in the show notes. When Bitcoin mining does use curtailment, their emissions impact is mitigated. And additionally, on top of all of that, we have this incredible growth in the methane off-gas collecting, where Bitcoin is actually capturing methane and using that at a 99-98% efficiency rate instead of just going out into the atmosphere. And it's not me saying that. It's three different research papers that have come out in the last 6 months from around the world that say this. And I'll link to that in the show notes. Here's I think, the takeaway headline. And this is also available in video, by the way, up on Jupiter.tube. The KPMG report says that Bitcoin supports the ESG imperative. It facilitates renewable transition. It balances grids. It can reduce methane. And this is the one I think really matters, because methane is a very significant greenhouse gas. Quote, Bitcoin miners are identifying new and creative ways to source their power, which also resulted in the reduction of methane that enters the atmosphere. Furthermore, Cruz's energy ability to reduce emissions through their use of gas flaring was recently highlighted in a video produced by the World Economic Forum. In closing, Bitcoin appears to provide a number of benefits across the ESG framework. That's KPMG, folks, that posted at kpmg.com. That's one of three institutes in the last 6 months that's come out with reports. IRM has done the same, and Tukulla has done the same just as recently as last month. But today it's an emergency?
2: The price is going up as they try to create more Bitcoin.
0: But that's, again, not quite how it works. Hash rate generally is up before price. Actually, it's the reverse. Hash rate goes up, the cost of production goes up, supply goes down, then the cost of Bitcoin goes up. So he actually has it reversed.
2: And as they're doing that, what the Biden administration is worried about, and I'm getting this from people in the crypto industry who are getting emails and letters from the Biden administration. My producer, Ellie Terrett, has been doing a lot of reporting on this, is that the Biden administration is really worried that it's going to put a strain on the power grid if this keeps going. Now, is this a real worry, a sort of theoretical worry? And it depends on who you talk to. People in the crypto industry tell me it's purely theoretical, that there's more than enough electricity to go around. It's just not going to have that impact. But I can tell you, the Biden administration is taking sort of steps to basically rein in crypto mining. I know they've been sending letters out. They're asking crypto miners to turn over information. So stuff is going on at the White House regarding this. They are worried about, now I can't tell you that Joe Biden is sitting there tracking the price of Bitcoin, but his people in his in the energy department, people in the treasury department, clearly are, and that whole notion of whether it's environmentally safe to keep producing Bitcoin, whether it taxes the electrical grid, is something that they are paying close attention to, and you could almost bet that they're gonna ramp up some sort of regulatory regime on this at some point. So keep an eye on this. I know what's going on. It's behind the scenes. And back to you, Ashley. Crazy times we live in right now. Got to worry about everything, including Bitcoin mining.
1: We say that every day, every week.
2: By the way, the lights are starting to flicker. By the way, the lights are starting to flicker in here. They're going dim.
1: Why is that?
0: I think it's aren't they having a great time? I think there's an irony that the Bitcoin mining industry is desperate to be as green and renewable as possible. The Biden administration essentially has a partner here, and they don't see it. They just don't see it. Again, go look at the links in the show notes. Several studies show that you can make renewables profitable. And the other thing that I think is brilliant about it is it's without government subsidies. All of this has been done without government subsidies. It's just market dynamics actually moving in a direction that benefits everyone. But I know it sounds crazy. I think what they're really worried about, and this will also be linked in the show notes, is that the United States dollar is down against Bitcoin 93.36% in the last 5 years. The euro also 93.67, Singapore dollar 93.34, the Australian dollar 93.92, the British pound 93.68, down against negative. I'm saying negative compared to the Bitcoin. Even oil. Oil is down 91% to Bitcoin. The S&P 500 is 87.96% negative to Bitcoin. Maybe that's what they're concerned about a little bit. Bitcoin, now worth more than Berkshire Hathaway. Just barely under Meta. If the price trend continues this week, Bitcoin will become worth more than Meta, just under silver. And silver is very close in its sights. That might be what they're worried about. The day that Bitcoin hits the top 10, the Biden administration starts leaking that they're concerned about Bitcoin's energy use, even though at the very moment, actually, all our data suggests the Bitcoin energy use is actually down a little bit. Again, in 2 days, the difficulty is adjusting downward by nearly 3%. The ETFs don't really actually put very much activity on chain. There is buying activity, but on-chain fees are actually at the lowest they've been in a year right now. On-chain fees are down because usage at the ETF layer doesn't happen on-chain. It happens in the banks. It's paper Bitcoin. In January, we have documented evidence that Marathon Mining curtailed by almost 50%, making that energy available in the grid again so that way consumers could run heaters or whatever they needed to do. And then when the cold snaps over, there's a happy customer there to buy that power, to keep the industry investing in the capacity. It's actually really great. It's perhaps one of the best things if we truly want to move to a renewable grid and improve transmission. And in areas where we have energy we can't capture, Bitcoin mining has a purpose there, like methane off-gassing. So the Biden administration's really off the target on this one, unfortunately. Maybe not too surprisingly, but definitely unfortunately. I have a lot of links in the show notes on this one. I don't normally do that for the launch, but I think it's worth you investigating, because when I tell you that Bitcoin could be good for the grid and good for renewable energy, you're probably thinking, what? And I think the number one thing you should take away is that the Bitcoin network doesn't use more or less power based on the amount of transactions or the price. That's just simply not how it works. Fees go up on the network, but it just means things take longer. You know, if you paid a low fee to get a transaction through when the blockchain's busy, you're going to be waiting a little bit longer. But right now, fees are low. Difficulty is adjusting downward. This is just literally not a problem. And the price is going crazy. All right, let's take a break. It's Womp Womp Womp by Curtis Drums. And then we have a cybersecurity story on the other end.

0: 1 week after a cyber attack hit the nation's largest health insurer, thousands of pharmacies are still facing disruptions, fulfilling prescription drug orders.
1: And you potentially get into life and death scenarios where patients can't gain health care, or in this case, patients can't gain access to prescription medication.
0: The attack crippled Change Healthcare's digital network, which is a part of United Healthcare. The company says it took immediate action to prevent further impact. Pharmacies use Change's network to verify insurance coverage.
2: Okay, so we have established here life-saving medication, absolutely mission-critical service. People need this to survive.
1: And if you have a very expensive medication, you might be stuck in a position where you have to pay cash.
2: Oh, so even if you need some life-saving medication, or you just want your Ozempic, you're not going to be able to get it without having to pay for it because their systems are down, inconveniencing no doubt thousands.
1: In order to get it, at least temporarily.
3: Times are hard these days and something like that. I mean, I'm sure that would impact a family.
0: Initial reports said a foreign actor could be to blame for the cyber attack.
2: Uh-huh.
0: But Reuters now reports the infamous ransomware gang Black Cat may be responsible.
2: Ransomware. Ransomware. If I had any kind of ability to pass any kind of law, it would be simple. If you are in a mission-critical industry and ransomware takes you out, you're over. You're done. You've lost your license. Ransomware in 2024 should not be a problem in mission-critical instances. Average users here and there, sure. But it A, means that you don't have appropriate network controls and security. That's got to be the first thing. Is you don't have appropriate permissions on your file shares. So people are able to crawl extremely important information and applications with probably, I would assume, average user permissions, or even if they had administrative permissions, they crawled everything and encrypted it. Because ransomware is just a script that runs with whatever user privileges that run it. And it crawls as much of the file systems as it can, and it encrypts it. And you stop that with proper permissions and proper user controls. And then you fix it with backups. Backups. So if you can't recover, then you did it wrong. If you're in a mission-critical industry that gives life-saving medication to patients, image your workstations, back up your data, have hot standbys, do whatever it takes. This is a 100% preventable and solvable problem. Isolate your users. Don't give them permission to everything. Make sure people aren't running as administrators and take proper backups. You've solved the ransomware problem.
4: Why are they so concerning?
1: So Black Hat is the same organization that took down MGM and Caesars Entertainment. That was very, very damaging to those organizations.
0: Cyber criminals are increasingly targeting healthcare systems. Earlier this month, a cyber attack on a Chicago hospital shut down phones and computers. With this latest attack, a pharmacy near Pittsburgh is using the honor system, giving patients their meds now and billing insurance later.
2: That's embarrassing.
5: It's also risky is you're going to process a claim, and are you, whenever the insurance is back up and running, are we actually going to get paid what we should get paid for that prescription?
0: Large pharmacy chains like Walgreens and CVS are reporting only a limited impact from this attack, but it's the smaller pharmacies that have been most affected. Many have switched to paper processing, which is causing delays and backups.
2: How is that easier than just getting good backups? All right. Okay. All right. Somebody save me. Explain it to me. This is Unlucky by Curvea.

0: cutout. That's so we super took pictures. Fun. I think I must have been drinking because I was like grabbing his crotch and stuff. You know how I get.
1: You're know? Like that. You're like that less when you drink. You're more when you don't drink. It seems.
0: God, really? You said I'm more grabby when I'm sober. Shoot, dang it. It's office hours with me, Chris. Oh, here we go. The show that has no reason, no purpose, shouldn't even be going right now. I got other things to do, but I'm here in my office. I told you the door would be open, so here I am. I got my damn door open. Brent's here. Hey, Brent.
1: Hi. Just let myself in.
0: Yeah, well, okay. You brought Jeff with you, too. Hey, Jeff.
2: Oh, hello.
0: Hey, buddy. Nice to have you here. Both of you staying here right here is at the studios. Little did I do. No, I know. I show up to do a show, and you're already here sitting in the seats, so I guess you're joining me on the episode today.
1: You're welcome.
0: Might as well. To your credit, you did make me a fish taco before we started, so I appreciate that.
1: Yeah. I love you, buddy.
0: Yeah, you love through your food, and I love eating that food, so.
2: It's a great relationship.
0: Yeah, it is. It works out really well.
1: Someone's winning.
0: Oh, we'll get to that. We'll get to that. We'll get to who did some winning this week here, but before we go, I want to mention we got a couple of things that are going on right now in the Jupiter broadcasting space, in the orbit of Jupiter, you could say. Things that we should talk about because there's just a limited time. Is it even worth mentioning the meetup? Because by the time you're hearing this, it's already happening. We'll be at the 192 Brewing Company in Mount Vernon, Washington on Saturday, March 5th, hanging out around 4 p.m., drinking beers with the audience to celebrate Linux Unplugged 500. That's exciting.
1: I'm super excited about that. I feel like it's been too long.
0: Have you been here with me?
1: You point at it every single time I'm in town, and we've never been.
0: And I always say, that's the place I hope never dies.
1: Yep.
0: I love that it's here, but we just don't have time to go right
1: it's
0: now.
1: It's true.
0: And so I thought, well, what could I do since I never get down there? What could I do to make sure this company doesn't go away? Because I love it. I thought, let's have a meetup. So it's a little thing, meetup.com/jupesbroadcasting. Let's go see how many people.
1: I think we're up to like 17 or so.
0: Oh, no. I said there'd be like five people.
1: I know. You promised it'd be small, but.
0: Yeah. Although this is plenty of space at the venue, actually. We could probably have hundreds, actually. It's a huge space. So that's no bigs. But I got to go look right now because, I don't know, I'm getting excited. Although we may have a snowstorm that prevents it from happening. But we'll see. Oh, my goodness. The number is in. It's updated. And it is 22.
2: Whoa.
1: Wow, that's exciting.
0: That's it. That is, because I thought it'd be five.
1: Well, five is like the JB crew and Jeff, but
0: that's
1: pretty much.
0: That's true. That's true. God damn it, it's great. Let's make it 30. Meetup.com/you. Let's go. We got the space, bro. Let's go. Let's do it. Also, while it's in stock, we have pre-bought a batch of them, and we're selling them until they're gone. The Coda Robe at jupitergarage.com. 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There's a robe over there. Pretty soon there may be other things over there as well, including the tactical ready coder tumbler, ready for your beverages to keep it cool with a anti-tip design at jupitergarage.com. 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
1: Confirmed. jupitergarage.com.
0: Yep.
2: Will you have some of these extra at the meetup to sell in person?
0: Ooh. I don't have them here. So it's good and bad. One of the things that we've done differently this round with the robes and the tumbler and the sticker for Coder 500 is we have them actually shipping out of a facility instead of shipping out of here.
1: And how has that gone?
0: Well, the advantage is that they ship out, like, if you're in the States, you get it like within 3 days.
1: Oh, that's awesome.
0: The con is we don't control the shipping costs. We don't know what the shipping costs are. So it's like if you live in the Arctic or something like that, it's like $130 to get it shipped. So that's the part that sucks. And then the other thing that kind of sucks is we don't have boxes of them here, for better or for worse. You know, I can't just like grab one or two.
1: You need to make yourself an order.
0: Yeah, I have to order it and they have to ship it to me, which is just sort of ironic. Yeah. And I haven't done that yet. And I just don't have time because, you know, like I'll get around to it. But then you know what happens is we sell out of them. And even I will not be able to get any more. I am never doing these robes again. So,
1: well, I heard this before.
0: No. You know, it's like if you're in a relationship with a crazy person and then like you get out of that relationship and you go, oh, what was I thinking? And then you get back in that relationship again and it's great for a couple of days.

0: And then you realize, what was I thinking? And then you really commit to never getting back in that. And then you really never, you stick to it. That's what I'm doing. I'm sticking to it. I'm never getting back into a robe relationship again. JupiterGarage.com. If you want to check it out.
1: Do we know how many are left? Like, what's the sense of urgency at this point?
0: We gotta be over the 70% sold line, okay, at least.
1: Yeah. So get to it.
0: Yeah. It's coming, Brent. It's coming. So we are doing a little bit of a mini sprint this week. So many projects going on here.
1: Too many.
0: We have multiple lists.
1: I know Jeff has a list. Well, he has, I think, multiples.
0: I got a list. One main one.
1: Chris has a list in his hand. That's a different list than you were using the other day.
0: Plus, we got a list written on a piece of torn cardboard out in the garage.
1: That's true. I stopped taking a list because it just kept changing so many times that I couldn't really keep track. And so I'm just leaning on you both.
0: We got lists. Uh-huh. We got a lot of projects going on. That's sort of the spirit of a sprint, right? Right?
1: So they say.
0: And we had an interesting opportunity and situation happened yesterday here in real time. So we're recording this. You'll hear this at the end of the week, friends. But we're actually recording this on Tuesday, the 28th. And yesterday, on Monday, the 27th, I got a note from my buddy Mike that he wasn't able to do Coda Radio and that he needed to go in and get checked out. Which, I don't know, man. We're still thinking about it. We hope he's doing okay.
1: Yeah.
0: So we had to hit pause on Coda Radio. Couldn't record Coda Radio yet. And all of a sudden, I just had a huge, big old, like, three-hour window.
1: Gap in your schedule?
0: Yeah. It's so nice sometimes when that happens just because, like, oh, I didn't plan to have this, so what should we do? And so I had about 3 hours or so, 2 hours, really, after we kind of talked about stuff and thought, what could we do? And we realized we should really probably take care of our buddy Brent's brakes because they were not in the best shape.
1: That's kind of you to say it that way.
0: Yeah, right?
1: They were awful.
0: You knew they were problematic.
1: I left a day later from my place. I drove here for, what is it, 10-hour drive? I left a day later because I was worried about them. So I kind of took them apart a little just to have a look, and they were quite bad. Like, no pads left on one side. The other side seemed fine, which is odd.
0: Partially
1: so
0: fine,
1: I thought,
0: really.
1: Maybe I
0: could... Not 100% fine. The other side was, one pad was working and one pad wasn't. So you had like 30% braking up front.
1: It's an old car.
0: Yeah.
1: So I thought maybe I could just get here and then we could deal with it. And so I think yesterday was our opportunity.
0: Right. I mean, Jeff's mechanically inclined. You're mechanically inclined. I'm mechanically learning slowly. And we thought, let's take a look at it. See if we can't solve it so that way our buddy Brent, when it is time to go back, we'll be good to go. But one of the things we wanted to start with before we dug into the brakes and we dug into anything else is we thought, you know, you got to get the basics done. So let's start with an oil change. So since Coda's been canceled, we got a couple hours. Let's do an oil change. How hard could it be? How long could that possibly take? Well, we learned. The extractor is live. We're doing an oil change for Brent.
2: Man. So much work.
0: We're making Brent do it, obviously. You're probably good now, man. You're probably good. Suction will...
3: Yeah, yeah.
0: The suction effect is good now. You're... Appreciate the hard work, though. Yeah, and so that should just slowly but surely... We'll see.
2: Here we go.
0: You know what? Yeah, I think you better keep going. You better keep going the whole time, Brent. You better... Yeah. It's exercise and an oil change. Now, we wanted to try the extractor method. New approach for us. Jeff, you were kind of skeptical the entire time.
3: Yep.
0: You're like, just take the bolt off and drain the oil.
3: Yep.
0: Yeah, well... You see, I wanted to try my new extractor, but it was busted.
1: Well, and we didn't realize that.
0: Well, not until after we pumped about 200 times. Yeah.
1: You got the fancy one with all these features, and it seems like one of those features, which we took the thing apart and tried to solve, we could never really solve it. And I've used one of these before. I know Jeff used an extractor quite a few times.
3: Yep.
1: And they're fairly simple devices, but for some reason we just couldn't get it to behave.
0: Couldn't hold a suction.
1: Well.
0: And if it can't hold the suction, it can't suck the oil out of the engine. So, man, that was really frustrating. But we thought, okay, this is fine. I mean, what? Big? No big deal. It's an oil change, and maybe we need to clean the brakes.
4: Well, there are two projects going on at the same time. You and I are cleaning my brakes because they are absolutely filthy. And then Jeff is working on my oil change, so he's putting the drain plug back in.
0: Yes.
4: But instead of him just muscling through it, I gave him the torque value. And you got a new torque wrench.
5: Yeah, it's a gift. I've never used it, but it's digital.
4: It's digital, and I've never used a digital one. I have this kind of old mechanical one, a click style. But we're going to try yours.
3: I mean, let's be honest. The old mechanical one is probably the way to go. But we're just curious how the digital one works,
4: right? We
3: should
4: compare them.
3: Yeah.
0: I felt a little skepticism from Jeff in particular over there on the digital torque wrench. Brent and I are like, let's see how it goes. Let's put the batteries in the torque wrench and dial it in on the digital display. But Jeff, I don't think you were feeling the vibes, man.
6: My main issue was it's rather small compared to every other torque wrench I've used.
0: Yeah.
6: The digital part's fine, but the physical size of it, I just didn't know if it would actually get the torque value, and it did. Yeah. It's not a huge amount of torque for that bolt. But yeah, it's I just like that. I just like hearing that nice click of a good torque wrench.
1: He loves the click.
3: Yes. Boom. And then so the way it'll Brent, do you remember the sequence?
4: Yeah, right.
3: It has a certain sequence.
4: Great. Green light blinking.
3: Green light blinking means keep going.
4: You're within 80%.
3: Yep. Oh.
4: And then solid green light is 95.5%.
3: You got it. Yep.
4: There's because no 100.
7: Definitely see it while you're under a car at a bad angle.
3: It beeps too. But you'll see the flashing LED, bro. It's fine. We believe in you.
7: No, I'll have to go with this crush washer.
3: This is ridiculous. It's big. It's bulky. That's what I noticed.
4: There we go.
7: Okay, we should be getting close.
4: Don't strip it.
7: Oh, I'm doing it. It's the torque read. If it strips, it's the torque wrench is bad. Go. We're at 25.
3: 27. 28. Okay.
4: Warmer.
3: Ed.
7: I mean, that's more than what it says. So it's beeping at like 39.
3: Oh, we're going to 37, right.
7: Yeah.
3: 37. Yeah, well, it's because letting you know you're getting close. Don't get crazy, bro. Sometimes you go crazy.
4: I think you're close.
7: It's close.
3: There. Oh, there it is. There. That's cool, though. For an idiot like me, that's actually kind of nice.
7: I like to feel it. I like to feel the click.
4: You know, Chris, this is a good thing because actually I looked at mine. I was going to compare, and mine doesn't even go up that high.
3: Okay, great. Well, then the test was successful.
0: There was not always the right tool for the job.
1: We tried.
0: It happens when we're traveling and I don't have the right sets of tools. We did a couple of runs over to the auto parts store.
1: Too many.
0: Jeff picked
1: they
0: up
1: got
0: some
1: to know
0: parts
1: as well
0: and,
1: there.
0: Yeah. And one of the times we were just going through, we were like, should we grab an air filter while we're doing all this stuff? Because we kept just finding different little things here and there. Coolant leak, an oil leak. That is what it is, right? It happens to all of us. And so we're like, well, maybe we should consider picking up an air filter. And, you know, that's an easy enough job. So I took that one on.
3: To say there's been some project scope creep would be an understatement at this point. I'm now swapping out Brent's air filter, and I turned over the air filter to the intake side, and this is what I found. Brent, I got to show this to you. Okay. First of all, I'm very impressed that you wrote the date on your air filter.
1: Yeah.
3: That makes it really easy to tell.
4: Well, I've done this before and have wished I had it.
3: So the side going to the engine looks pretty good.
4: Yeah.
3: But the intake side...
4: Oh, there's like a mouse in there.
3: Or a squirrel. Like a squirrel got into it, Brent.
4: No, that's a mouse-sized... Well...
3: That's a pretty big hole. It might be squirrel-sized.
4: That's not good.
3: That's crazy. I'm glad we're replacing your air filter, dude. I'm really, you know what? Sometimes a little bit of scope creep is a good thing.
4: Oh, man.
0: It turns out that air filter material just makes for great nesting.
1: It was kind of warm. I shoved a little in my gloves.
0: Yeah, it's nice. It's cozy. Yeah, we got to come up with like a mesh screen for your air intake or something on that one. But that was one of the funnier finds.
1: Well, and Chris, the funny thing is, this is not the first time it happens, because when I put that air filter in with the, you know, how I had the nice date on it and everything, the filter I took out had the exact same problem, actually a little worse, because I think, I don't know.
0: The critters where you live are just desperate to find somewhere that's warm and cozy.
1: And highly intelligent, clearly.
0: Yeah, well, once they figure it out, then the others can smell the history, yeah. But you know, it feels like we were just finding little things, like little itty bitty things that we could fix to just make the drive a little better, a little safer for you. So, you know, we thought it would just be 2 hours of work, but 10 hours later, we realized we were still going.
3: So let's see. It is 7 p.m. We started at 9 a.m. We don't have wheels on either end. The car hovers.
8: I'm gonna put one on right now.
3: Yeah.
8: Yeah.
3: However, I got to say. You know, we've added coolant, we've topped off the oil, we've fixed a coolant leak, and we have brand new brake calipers and rotors and pads and brake fluid flushed.
4: Whoa, that's insane.
0: It is a lot of stuff.
4: That's a lot of stuff.
0: Wow. You know what I'm really proud of, too?
1: Mm-hmm.
0: We took the thing for a test drive, made sure everything looked good, made sure everything sounded good, gave it the real treatment, and then it was down to, like, polishing off the niceties.
3: Yeah.
4: Oh, hi there.
3: Now we're down to the fine touches. It's about 8:30 at night. We started about 9 a.m. you know,
4: it's 11 and a half hour day.
3: We channeled some moose energy and got her done. And now we've got, I mean, quite a bit, really, brand new brakes, calipers, pads, brake fluid flush on both the front tires. That's fantastic. It looks like they're great. New rotors as well. Oil topped off.
4: Oil filter.
3: New oil filter.
4: Oil changed.
6: Air filter.
3: Yeah, oil changed, right, and topped off now after we've driven a little bit. Coolant topped off. Coolant leak potentially fixed.
4: Yeah.
3: New air filter that, yes, did potentially have a visitor living in there, but that's been replaced now, and I think it's better than ever. Right?
4: It feels like it.
3: And we've even test driven. We're just finessing things now, like greasing hatches. Can you believe it just took all day?
4: Yeah, that's all.
3: So now I know when you guys say something will take us about 2 hours, I know kind of what to expect.
4: It was
7: I said it was going to take us 2 hours.
4: Scope creep.
3: Yeah.
4: Like,
3: yeah.
4: Just a subtle amount of scope creep.
7: But every time we took something off to fix one thing, something else just fell apart.
4: It's a Canadian car.
0: Yeah. We were dealing with an international vehicle after all. Okay, Nev, all right, so I want to give you a chance to tell the guys and me what we did wrong. Jump in, because I know we're going to get this 1,000 times over, yeah. So.
8: Okay. So, the oil drain plug, you guys use the torque wrench on it?
1: Yeah.
6: Yep.
1: It has a specified torque value.
8: Okay, so on most modern cars, the oil pan is actually made out of aluminum, which is a real light and flexible material. And when you're torquing a drain plug into the oil pan, you only have about 3 or 4 threads worth for the bolt. And realistically, all you need it to do is to not leak. So you actually don't need to torque it at all. In fact, you might have actually done more harm than good.
1: You know, I assume that the specified manufacturer's torque value would take all of that into account.
0: And you'd hope.
1: You know, the engineer's perspective is to use the value that they suggest because presumably they've tested it with these materials, no?
8: They would, but they also calibrate their torque wrench differently from how your torque wrench would be calibrated.
1: Oh, he's throwing shade at your digital torque wrench, Chris. Hey.
6: They're also crush
0: so
6: washers.
0: So Jeff. I got used to it.
1: Yeah, Jeff did the same, actually. Yeah. Nev, I think you're in Jeff's territory of just like, you know, with experience, you know that it's aluminum. And
0: yeah, yeah.
1: If you strip one and you've ever replaced one, which I have,
0: so
1: it's not good.
0: We should back up, though, because it doesn't actually come with a bolt. Your car, right? Doesn't it? It comes with the crush. It comes with a different.
1: Oh, I understand. Yeah. So my particular car, which we haven't mentioned yet, is a 2004 Pontiac Vibe, which is similar to the Toyota Matrix, which is the only reason I'm keeping it. It comes with a drain plug that features a crush washer that needs to be replaced every single time that
0: yeah.
1: you change the oil, which yeah. This is maybe the first time that I've had crush washers on hand to replace. So I came prepared, but you don't want to crush those too much because then they don't do what they're supposed to, which is seal the oil in, et cetera, et cetera. So it's a delicate balance.
8: Is it a plastic or an aluminum crush washer?
1: Jeff?
0: I think it was plastic, isn't it?
6: No, it wasn't plastic.
0: Oh, okay.
6: It seemed like two very thin pieces of brass.
0: Mine is plastic.
6: Something in the middle.
8: Okay. You can actually get an aluminum one, and you can actually reuse that one.
0: Ah, that's nice.
6: Or just get the whole bolt that, you know.
1: Well, let's redo it, guys.
0: Yeah, so I was just
6: Delron 2, the Delron one works really good.
0: I thought we could swap it out so quick.
1: Oh, yeah. It'll be fine.
0: You'd be fine. Just a little bit of oil.
1: Yeah.
0: Just put a little solo cup down there.
6: If we had your extractor, we can pull a little bit of pressure okay. at the top.
0: All right. So the extractor, what a disappointment that was. You know, the whole the dream of the extractor was you throw it in, you do a quick oil change. God, I'm so disappointed. I'm crushed. Crushed about the extractor.
1: Especially because you said you looked at all the reviews and everything, and this
0: people
1: was
0: love
1: the
0: this
1: unit
0: one.
1: To get.
0: People right? love this one. I think we got a defective one. That's what I think.
1: Well, maybe.
0: I think ours is just defective.
1: Yeah, or we are.
0: No, it leaks. It leaks. So at the end of the day, though, learned a lot. So thank you both for that. But it's one of those things that projects that you think will just take a little bit of time. And it doesn't matter if it's a technical one or a physical one. You think they'll take X amount of time, and they always just take so much longer.
1: I feel like that's a general rule for those of us who like to tinker into unknown territory.
0: Oh, man. Sick of it, dude. I want quick wins. I want quick, easy wins. Is that so awful? Linode.com/Jupiter. Let's go check it out right now. Everybody go over to Linode.com/Jupiter. Brent, I see you taking a sip.
1: I've gone already.
0: Oh, my goodness. You better.
1: I automate this stuff.
0: All right, good. So let's talk about Linode. Linode is the easiest way for you to get something up in the cloud that runs on a Linux box that you have the control of, that's going to be fast, reliable, and have fantastic support. And the dashboard is such that if you've been deploying, racking and stacking, you like that, for 20 years, maybe more, guess what? No probs. Linode has got a UI that's going to be usable and accessible to you. But if this is the first time you've ever deployed a server, you can do it. You know what I'm talking about.
1: Oh, yeah.
0: Right? You know what I'm saying here. It's really approachable. They've managed to really kind of strike that balance. That's a hard thing to do. That UI balance, it's not easy. They also have the Linode command line. You should try this thing. It's really cool. The Linode CLI tool.
1: I bet you Wes uses the heck out of that thing.
0: Wes, you know what he probably does? He probably does some sort of web call to some sort of HTTP endpoint that they have. I don't even know. You know, or he's like doing stuff that I don't even know they could do. It's so obnoxious with that guy, with the automations. Sometimes I think he's got my chat just piped into ChatGPT, you know. And he's got Whisper running on Linode these days, and he's just transcribing stuff and then spitting it back at me, training models and stuff. I don't know what to do about it, but you know what? Everybody can use Linode however they want. It's powerful. It's not like these big old cloud duopolies that want to lock you into their super rigid, horizontally scaling, esoteric platforms. It's not like that. You can nuke and pave, or you can just do a one-click deployment. 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You want to give us a little website update? Speaking of things that we run on Linode, you want to give us a little update skis on things going on with the website skis? Because you and I have been so busy that I have totally lost track of all this stuff.
1: Well, I will admit, you and I have been so busy that I've also kind of lost track of all this stuff.
0: Good.
1: So I have to say, hey, El Rey, thank you for being amazing as usual. And despite being busy at home and all that stuff, just like keeping things afloat while we go missing for a bit. So, El Rey, thank you. Mm-hmm. And so I was just kind of cruising through all the wonderful work that everyone's been doing there. Thank you to everyone who submitted PRs and got a bunch of ideas communicated.
0: Yay.
1: And there's one in particular that I've been playing the long game on here.
0: Oh?
1: It's true. Well, Chris, you know you've been talking about Giraffine
0: Thank
1: OS
0: you. Yep.
1: For quite a while now. What, it's been 2 months, 3 months, something like that?
0: What was it, December? Well, we kind of actually first started playing around with it when we went to Sacramento, right?
1: Oh, wow, that's true.
0: But I got a Pixel, I think, January?
1: Yeah, I think it was in January. I decided in one of our episodes, Linux Unplugged, to slip in a little tag. Just to make sure we could find that episode properly.
0: Right? Oh, you did. You put a sneaky tag in.
1: A sneaky tag, yeah. And I decided to make it the giraffe emoji because I thought it was appropriate for the conversation that we were having.
0: Okay.
1: Do you see where this is going? Uh-huh. And I knew that it would likely break our website. Not
0: so
1: break
0: it's kinda
1: as
0: like
1: in
0: a bug test, is what you're saying? You were kind of like,
1: I got to keep the title up.
0: Yeah. Yeah. In production, too. You're doing kind of like some production QA. I see here. Yeah. Okay. All right.
1: And sure enough, it did what I sort of expected, which is didn't quite work as expected. It turns out putting emoji giraffes as tags is a little strange and maybe not something that was necessarily Hugo was designed to do. I absolutely love the folks that help us with the website because there have been some amazing investigations as to why this is the case. Now, it's not only giraffes. There were other issues. One of them was that whenever we had tags with spaces, those weren't really working properly. They would show up in the episode.
0: But that's something we started doing more and more commonly recently.
1: Mm-hmm. But once you clicked on those, it didn't actually bring you to the page you would expect. It would just give you the unicorn 404 that we have in place, and that's not a really good thing.
0: Well, also, I mean, that's a pretty great 404 page.
1: What? It makes you feel good, yeah. But it doesn't get you where you were going. Also, tags like a C# with funny characters in it weren't behaving properly. So Ballastrong came in, community member, and suggested, hey, I'm kind of new here, but I'm looking for new challenges, so I'm going to work on this one. And sure enough, they submitted a PR that solved most of those, except for the giraffe.
0: Oh.
1: And Ballastrong says,
0: gotta have the giraffe.
1: The giraffe emoji has escaped just fine. The final URL is /tags/giraffe emoji, which I would say is correct, but I can't even manually find the correct tag page. Why would you use an emoji as a tag anyways?
0: Yeah, Brent.
1: Well, because it makes me happy, I think.
0: Because you thought it was funny?
1: Yeah. So, Ballastrong, thank you for solving most of the other reasonable issues with the tags. That was great. So that PR got merged.
0: Okay.
1: Which is,
0: but we still don't have the giraffe?
1: Well, you know, then Al Ray came and said, hey, actually, I'm going to look into this too, because I know Al Ray has a curiosity that he just can't help himself with. And
0: he might be a man that appreciates the giraffe.
1: Mm-hmm. So he looked into it further, and he said it just sort of silently fails. And the draft tags, just the page that's supposed to show all the draft tags, which actually there's more than one, I got to say, just never gets generated by Hugo. So it may, in fact, be an upstream issue that we've discovered with the giraffe emoji, but we shall find out in time.
0: We need a name for this. Is it Giraffe Gate? Is it the giraffe flaw? What is the, we need a name for this, right? Because we got to keep track of this. This is clearly an important subject that we must follow.
1: Giraffe Nemo?
6: It's a long neck issue, that's for sure.
0: No!
1: Oh, God.
0: Yeah.
1: Yeah, okay. So I think send us in what you think we should call this thing, maybe, and I'll change things to make sure the appropriate issues get
0: renamed. If you're looking for an excuse to boost in a name for what we should call this giraffe bug that we clearly now need to track. It's an important open source issue.
1: Dan suggests giraffe bleed.
0: Heartbleed. I think I don't know if Heartbleed is Heartbleed. Nah, I don't think that's it. I don't think that's
1: Well, we'll keep iterating.
0: Yeah, let's keep iterating. I have an announcement to make. The Jupiter test signal feed, I'm killing it.
1: Whoa.
0: It's dead. Yeah.
1: You usually hesitate about these things, but you seem very sure about this one.
0: You know, it did well the first week, I think. I think we only should have done it for 1 week.
1: Ah.
0: But everybody kind of seemed to lose interest in the third week. You know?
1: You included or what?
0: No. I mean, I did get really burned out on the old, like, manual work involved in, like, handcrafting the RSS feed and then publishing it three different times for a single episode and then all that. But
1: it's the podcasting craftsmanship.
0: I'm going to say, you know, the thing that really, and I'm not even kidding to put a nail in the coffin, we didn't get a single booster on that feed. And that to me indicates that nobody was really checking it out anymore.
1: Okay.
0: And so if it's a big old pile of work, I'm not going to do it, because what I want to do is integrate the lessons learned. And there were several good lessons learned into just how we generate our own RSS feeds now, because I want to just go for it, and I don't want to have to manually create that in the meantime. So we are going to kill the test signal feed, keep the office hours feed going for now. I thought it'd be the other way around, but no, we're not quite there yet. It's not time. It's not time. Like I said earlier, like, projects are always bigger than I expected. There's so many complexities involved, and every time Wes and I kind of really dig into it, we kind of peel away at another thing that we have to kind of figure out. And there's been some major infrastructure side decisions that we've come to a conclusion on, and then we've had time to think about it and talk about it some more, and then we've reversed the decision. It's just been a lot. But the more we look at this, the more we see a future that doesn't probably involve Fireside. Probably involves us generating our own RSS feeds from whole cloth through probably a whole series of extra bits of information that we'll start adding to our docs that will be used to generate the feeds that will be used to kind of replace what Fireside generates for us today, which means we're going to have to change things at the website level too. But in the kind of rough conversations that Wes and I have had, what we ultimately end up with, if we kind of see this vision all the way through, is kind of a website that can be generated entirely from the RSS feed, potentially.
1: That's a neat concept.
0: Yeah. So we could tear down the website and build it again from the feed, potentially, instead of the, and I don't know, we have to look at this because we have the scraper and all of that, but the idea would be that we sunset the Fireside pages and we redirect like the Linux Unplugged and the officehours.hair domains to their sub show pages on jupiterbroadcasting.com. And what, instead of generating jupiterbroadcasting.com from what we post on Fireside, we generate it from the RSS feed. And so we would have a new series of things that we have to generate. There'd be the RSS feed, the transcript, and the videos. The video and the transcript take a lot longer to process than the MP3 does.
1: Yeah, yeah.
0: And we, of course, in there is the MP3 and stuff like that. So we would probably have to come up with a system that could publish the episode, especially for like the people that have the old podcasting 1.0 apps.
1: Those,
0: they don't even care about transcripts or any of that stuff. So we don't need to delay their release or whatever.
1: Yeah, fair enough. Okay.
0: And we don't need to delay it in the 2.0 apps because with Podping, and we can do quick updates. So we will probably get the episodes out, get the website, everything it needs, and then we'll come along and behind the scenes replace transcripts and chapter files and stuff like that when they're ready. But anyways, it's a big series of things we're working on. And it's just funny how it turns from like kind of a small thing to now we're going to replace Fireside. And I don't think I want to call it scope creep because it's kind of...
1: Well, it's been a dream of ours for quite a time now, but I think we're hoping to do this in little sections, but it sounds like it's all related.
0: Yeah, that's exactly what the conversation has been, is do we take it on in bits and do like phased approaches? The only problem is each time you do that, there's a lot of custom things we have to build just to support Fireside. Yeah. And Fireside doesn't have an API.
1: What?
0: So we have to like really build things. Anyways, it's complicated and it's long, but after we get through what we're working on now, we'll start really hitting the ground, I think, and work on that. But, you know, we keep having huge milestones and things like that that we're working on.
1: What's your new updated sense of when we might get to this dream that you've been having for quite some time?
0: I don't know, because it's a lot of think about, talk about, plan for, coordinate, and then go. So it's hard to say, because the go part could be just a few days. It's tough to, but all the other stuff could take a long time. I've lost sense of what it might take, because it always is more than I would like or expect, but it is the reality of it too.
1: Is it still worth doing?
0: Oh yeah.
1: Okay.
0: Oh,
1: okay.
0: Yeah,
1: just checking
0: in. Yeah. Yeah, for sure. For sure. For me, the transcripts have been a game changer. Podcasts that have transcripts, it's even better than chapter markers, because you can go right to the sentence, and that is so nice.
1: Mm-hmm.
0: It makes it easier to find stuff.
1: I agree.
0: And it's going to be a game changer for searchability and accessibility. And if so, when you can get like that many different points, plus one of the things that we've noticed is when we start making more things available to our audience, more data, more API, more whatever, people start building stuff with it.
1: Turns out they're great.
0: So this is just going to be more of that. And there's a lot of features in there. So one of the other things too is, you know, people search and stuff like that. There's just a lot of possibilities.
9: Yeah. I mean, I would just love to make sure that whatever you guys plan on building, we can either accommodate or enhance with the actual website build process as well, because that had always, I believe, been the dream, is to make it to where you guys can easily integrate with all of your automated processes, be able to make easy modifications with something like a light headless CMS or something, and then be able to just have things as automated as possible. So definitely
0: 100%. Yeah. Oh yeah, for sure. Oh, you're always in our thoughts, and also the whole website team is in our thoughts when we're thinking about this stuff. We always are. That's always part of the conversation. It's tricky because like we have these moments after a show, you know, or something like they're just kind of random. But that is absolutely part of the conversation.
1: We need like a sprint or something.
0: Hmm.
1: Oh, wait.
0: Well, what we need is like where we bring out people that are working on the website.
1: Yeah, that would be so fun.
0: Definitely a future thing. Maybe a summer thing.
1: All right.
0: But definitely something to consider, because that could be useful. And when we're all done, the idea would be that where I'm at is would be really great is we have kind of some extra metadata that we've added to our docs in a standard way, our show docs. And then beyond a couple of like submissions to GitHub where we like we post the doc or things like that, we don't do much else until Drew's ready, and then Drew publishes the FLAC file, and then there's a whole other series of events that kick off. And then when the files are done for the episode, there's, you know, a final series of events that kick off, and it's all automated. Once we're done with the show doc and we publish it up to our probably like a private GitHub repo or something like that, everything else is pretty much automated from that standpoint, with the exception of Drew has to upload the FLAC when he's done editing, and then everything else after that is automated. That's the goal. That's the dream.
1: That's the dream.
0: We have some feedback that came in that you wanted to cover, Brantley.
1: Oh, gosh, yeah, we do. And thank you for everyone. I kind of plucked a few from the Linux Unplugged feedback because I thought maybe it was a bit more office-worthy.
0: Okay. That's fair.
1: Advait wrote in, I'm a tech newbie. After lots of fiddling, I got Albi working, though, but it does not offer a way to send a message with my sats. What's the easiest way for newbies like me to send sats with messages to JB or Linux Unplugged?
0: That's always the second part of the pitch. So think of Albi as kind of like a wallet that can be used by different Lightning applications. And the podcast index is one of them. And you can go to podcastindex.org. If you don't use Boost and Lightning, it doesn't matter. But if you do have Albi set up, you go to Podcast Index, you search one of our shows, and then you can boost with a message from there. Otherwise, Albi is just kind of like a place to hold those sats that's available for web applications. But I think they did actually manage to get it working, right? And this is, I want to mention, not super intuitive, not necessarily easy. And so don't feel bad at all if it's confusing. It absolutely can be. Most paths into this are confusing. And these issues, like this rough edges that we're discovering, these are the things that us early adopters are helping work out to make this more accessible to like free software developers, to average users and things like that. So, you know, we're pushing on those rough edges, we're finding them, and the teams are iterating unbelievably fast.
1: Yeah, it's amazing. In just a year, we've seen Albi come along and make a lot of this much simpler.
0: Yeah.
1: Not push button super easy, but close compared to what it was a year ago.
0: We went from no Albi to Albi now iterating on the design aggressively. Yeah.
1: So Advait wrote in, with a little update.
0: Hey!
1: I got it working, I think. I sent you some small boostagrams. I'm assuming they came through. I finally realized that the Podverse boostagram form automatically detects the Albi extension installed in my Firefox. I wish that had been spelled out or mentioned somewhere. Also, it wasn't made clear that I would have to confirm lots of sends to cover the cuts. That was confusing. Oh well, in any case, looks like it's working now, so cheers. And P.S., I'm now making my list of questions to boost to all of you, so get ready.
0: Nice. So what he mentions there about the lots of prompts about the cuts, that's the splits. And depending on the implementation, the user will get prompted for every single split. Most of the mobile apps have solved for this, and Albi can solve for this. One of the current workarounds is you can set a budget for the website for Podcast Index. You can just go set a budget, and then it will not prompt you until you've maxed out that budget. So that's kind of a quick way to work around the prompts for the splits. I'm a little mixed on the splits, I have to say. I feel like we've had more boost issues since I've added more splits.
1: Oh.
0: One of them might be your node. We need to look into that.
1: Yeah, I'm not a very good system in around my node, so we'll have to maybe Albi's the solution there
0: maybe,
1: for me.
0: Yeah.
1: We'll see.
0: And I'm not sure. One might be liquidity. We run out of inbound liquidity really, really, really quick these days.
1: That's a good problem.
0: Yeah, it is. But I basically got to stay on top of it weekly, and I'm not. I'm kind of slacking. So what happens is I'm on top of it like every 2 weeks, and by then we start running out of inbound liquidity. I think office hours might have suffered as a result. And then I try to go do my loops and stuff, and I have issues, so... It is what it is, but if you'd like to open up a little inbound liquidity to us, the node is Jupiter01.
1: You know, I was thinking maybe we could take this opportunity as well to describe the boosting process just a little better on our website. We do have a spot on our website that is jupiterbroadcasting.com/boost, where we try to introduce the concepts, but they do change quickly, and I wonder if that's a little out of date or if we can do a better job at just...
0: Yeah, we probably don't even mention Albi on there or anything, right?
1: I don't think we do.
0: Yeah. Yeah, it has changed a lot even since we've launched the website.
1: Yeah, we also don't really mention that page at all to direct folks
0: to it.
1: That
0: could be a good way for people to contribute a little value back without actually having to send any sats or any membership stuff. It's just website stuff. It's all up on GitHub.
1: El Rey says we do mention LB on there.
0: Okay,
1: so.
0: Good. Well, look at us. We were on the leading edge then.
1: Hey.
0: We have an email from Patrick too, right?
1: Yeah, I plucked this one as well from Likes and Plug because there's so much good feedback there and I thought, what the heck? Patrick wrote in, I've been a listener since 2009 and a Linux Unplugged listener since episode one.
0: Hey, nice.
1: I like how the show has evolved over the years, and I'm a contributor as well. Linux user of some sort since about 1997. I have two things for you. Number one, please keep up the inside baseball discussions going on around podcasts and supporting the show. The discussions you had with listener Neil on the latest Linux Unplugged 499 was a very good one. It really helped to accentuate just how you just can't depend on ads these days. Direct listener support, as NPR affiliates do it, is a great way to go, and I support my local NPR station. Number two, sometimes I feel that the boosters are akin to the teacher's pet of the podcast, and the members are almost like a nice-to-have, but somewhat ignored unless they boost in as well. It's just my feeling, and I don't think you guys do that intentionally at all, but just something to watch out for.
0: It is tricky with the members because there's not like the same feedback mechanism that the boosts provide. Because the boosts, one of the things that I think seems to be the most successful, are the boosts that are integrated into the podcast app. And while people are listening, they just press a button.
1: It's super handy.
0: And they send the message. And that's an open network. It's an open protocol. It's an open standard. It's not something that Memberful, who is the back end infrastructure for our membership system, thought of. And when it all came out, I emailed them and I explained the podcasting 2.0 stuff and told them how I'd like their feeds to be able to support cool. this and the boosts and talk about
1: well.
0: Just going oh, over no. their heads, just completely over their heads. They had no idea what I was talking about. And they gave me a bunch of boilerplate and I continued to push. And I just basically got, you know, well, we're pretty happy with our functionality this time. We're not planning yeah. to do anything. And it's really hard because that's the problem when a third party owns that relationship. And that's if I want to connect to the existing banking system directly, I have to go through a third party like that. And it really is it's a hard thing because I would love to be able to just flip on Boost and, you know, or something like that. And we've toyed around. We would do like an experimental matrix chat room just for our members. But to be able to validate in real time if somebody has an active subscription while they're syncing to a matrix server and getting access to a room, it just doesn't work. Like the boosters get a higher signal, right? Because of the very mechanism in which they can send in. So inevitably, when we get our own feeds, we will boost enable the member feeds, but it's still not really addressing mm-hmm. what they're saying here. And so I think a lot of it as kind of like, you mentioned the NPR membership system. It's a bit kind of like that, right? Like those NPR members are financing the ongoing production of the NPR programming. And then you have like other folks that are coming in, and I forget what NPR calls them. They now just call them advertisers, but they used to call them a much fancier term. I can't remember what it was, but underwriters.
1: Oh, yeah.
0: Episodes okay. would have individual underwriters, which were actually just like a rich person or company that would contribute money to that episode. And that's kind of how I see the boosters. And the underwriters, you know, get their mention in the episode, usually multiple times. And that's kind of the model I see developing. But I'd like to bridge the difference in feature sets there, but I can't see that happening until we are generating all of those feeds on our own. And it may be we start with the member feeds. I haven't really decided which direction to go there yet. So we shall see. But so what we try to come up with some other perks for the members.
1: Yeah. Well, quite a few, right? There's some stuff that members get across all shows that just don't appear anywhere else. So it's a funny thing. I think it's a different relationship really. Like if you're a member, you get a certain subset of what we try to make special. And if you're a booster, well, that's a totally different type of relationship, mm-hmm. really.
0: Yeah, like we have the members feeds, mm-hmm. which are ad free. But then like in the case of LUP, we have the live version where there's often content in there that is just for the members.
1: Sometimes it's like 3 hours or something.
0: Right. But I mean, like even in that 3 hours, there's like things we're doing that are specifically for the members.
1: Yeah, absolutely. And a lot of the discussions that we have outside of what you hear in the regular sort of public show is extremely valuable stuff. Like I learned so much on either side of that quote unquote, you know, show,
0: which but this, by the way,
1: super valuable.
0: Might be the conversation Patrick's referring to. It might not have been in the public.
1: I forget actually.
0: Yeah. I don't think it was in the public.
1: As a member, you probably listened to it.
0: Yeah. So it's a, you know, that's a different thing, right? Than the, what the boosters get. So you have that bootleg feed. Then we also like self-hosted has the extra post show.
1: Coder. And there's the Coderly, right? Coderly report.
0: So we can do those kinds of things as a thank you. But well, it is just not the same noise level.
1: I wonder if this might be a question around, like recognition, because with boosters, we mention their names and mention their ideas right away and everybody kind of gets noticed. And for members, they're just kind of a bit more silent around what we mention on the shows, but they are massively important to the whole production.
0: Well, again, I think it's the technologies involved and the platforms involved. You know, the more I think about it, the more it feels like a failure in membership to innovate, a failure in Memberful to innovate, right? Like this really feels like an area where Memberful could have come up with like the member bat line or something like that, right?
1: Cool.
0: They could have.
1: Sure.
0: But they haven't. And that's really kind of frustrating the more I think about it. Or like now they could just implement the podcasting 2.0 spec. Now it's all there and they just don't. Mm. And this inevitably always happens. It always happens over and over. I mean, we're dealing with this with Fireside right now too. There's not this type of issue, but different types of issues. It's like, do you got to build everything? Do you just, is that what it is?
1: It sounds like that's the theme here for us.
0: Do you just have to build everything yourself? Is that what it comes down to?
1: Fix your own car, build your own podcasting network,
0: buy your own cow, I guess.
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0: So Nomadic Coder came in with 5,555 sats. I've been listening since the third episode of Office Hours, and it's become one of my favorite shows.
1: Oh, wow.
0: Wow, really?
1: That's incredible.
0: Is that true? Can that be this little old show?
1: You know, I was reflecting on that while I was driving here.
0: This grumpy old show? What?
1: Well, I had 9 hours to just be with my own thoughts.
0: And what were your reflections?
1: And one of my reflections was, what is this show even? I'm not sure I know what this show is. Like, I think maybe you and I have different ideas.
0: You're on the
1: show. I know, but it's...
0: You're on the damn show.
1: What do we do here?
0: We're hanging out in my office.
1: Oh, yeah.
0: Talking about shit relevant to the JB audience. That's what we do here, right?
1: Fun. I just show up and
0: have a
1: good time.
0: What do you think we do? Jeff, what do you think? Jeff, what do we do on the show, Jeff?
6: I think you summed it up pretty well. I think it's just a good outlet.
0: What do you think?
1: I think we just hang out with people we like hanging out with, and it turns out we have really interesting discussions around some of our favorite topics.
0: I mean, I'll admit, you know, a big part of it is I think it helps us stay focused and rally around projects that we have going on and organize community. And I think, I don't even know if the website could have happened. You know, it's all part of it.
1: Yeah.
0: You know, it's all part of it. But even now, like when we're kind of where our focus has been on other things, we're still touching on these topics and projects, kind of keeping ourselves accountable, kind of like if we were having a meeting in my office and just sort of updating on these projects. But of course, if we didn't turn it into a show, it would never happen. Faraday Fedora boosts in with 9,999 sats. Hey, that's a nice one. How about that? I like that. Hey, Chris, I'm curious how value for value has reshaped Jupiter's income in the last year. Roughly, what's the percent in the network's monthly income from boosts or streaming or members and sponsors, etc.? How would you compare that to pre-value to value? Of course, you don't actually have to disclose this if you don't want to. Well, I don't actually have the numbers, Faraday, so I can't actually disclose all of it. But I can tell you that our goal has been, both with the boosts and the memberships, is to get them to a point, and memberships are there, but to get the boost there to a point where they essentially make the income of a sponsor. Do you get what I mean? So if you have, say, a show has 2 or 3 sponsors, if one sponsor is covered by memberships, one sponsor is covered by boosts, then we have an option there in that third slot to either take a loss or to work with a sponsor that we actually think is really great, that we don't have to work with, but we want to work with, right? Like, you know, your linodes and your tail scales, the ones that I'd sit here and ramble on about, even if they weren't sponsors, right? Like, those are the ones I really like and appreciate. Like, you guys know, I've been at some of our previous sponsors, like Ting. I've been a Ting customer for like a trillion years. And like, you guys know, I've done IT. So when you have sponsors like Collide that have like a product that I actually would deploy, there's like certain times that I'm like, okay, let's talk. But it's probably a 90% rejection rate at this point. I reject probably 90% of the offers that come in.
1: We got that mattress one I was interested in.
0: and I really like that balance because it's, to me, each one is like a different income stream that's fairly unique. Because the early JB model was a little bit vulnerable to particular, like, we got rug pulled once by Amazon affiliates that was really bad. And when I got divorced, we had a massive exodus of Patreon because people who don't even know the story were just upset that I dare get a divorce 100 years ago. And so we had like a massive hit in crowdfunding when that happened. And so it's like not everything, even crowdfunding has its vulnerabilities. So it's, to me, it feels safe to kind of have these as many diversified sources. I think my biggest regret is that I have a horrible swag game, just a really, really, really crappy swag game. And as a result, we don't have like a swag arm to that game. When we do swag, it usually ends up being a cost or at least a ton of effort and work and never as straightforward or simple as I'd like. And so but I love doing swag and I wish I could make it one of those and maybe even one day just say these shows just don't have something, you know, this show here doesn't even have sponsors. Just, you know, it's completely audience funded. Perhaps this is not the year. Plus, you know, inevitably there's always going to be a balance for the right show, right? Like some shows maybe are better audience funded and maybe some shows aren't. I don't know. So I always kind of leave that door open. I don't have any specifics there though. Good old Gene Bean comes in with 4,096 sats, the 4096. I says, I know you're using Whisper right now, but have you considered using Otter, where it joins like a meeting or a call that you're in, say like a podcast being recorded and can transcribe in real time? That is fancy, man. Yeah, when we very, very, very early on started thinking about how we were going to do all the podcasting 2.0 stuff and transcriptions, I played around with Otter. And Otter.ai, I think is what it is. And it's pretty slick.
1: Oh, yeah?
0: Like you said, it has that feature, but it also does speaker recognition.
1: Ooh.
0: So it breaks out, to the best of its ability, it breaks out all the individual speakers. And then you go in and label this one Chris, this one Wes, this one Brent. And it just applies it throughout the entire document. And then it can get export out to a standard transcription file. It seems to be fairly accurate. And it's what they do. So I'm imagining they're going to update it pretty frequently.
1: Right.
0: So it's a really, really, really nice feature. However, it's proprietary. Mm. You can't self-host it.
1: Oh.
0: And it's very expensive.
1: Oh.
0: So Whisper seems to be pretty damn good. Produces the results that we want with enough accuracy. And we can self-host it. And there's even out there with the one we're running, a Whisper CPU focused one. So we can, you know, run it across lots of cores and we get absolutely fantastic performance. You know, we're crunching through hour long shows in under 15 minutes, easy on the CPUs. So pretty happy with it, but I really do think Otter is a great product and definitely worth considering if you want something a little simpler and straightforward and you just want to get down to a good transcription and don't want to mess around with Web Whisper or anything like that. Otter AI is pretty good. How do you think we say this next one, Brantley?
1: IR Wayne.
0: Oh, IR Wayne, you think?
1: I don't know. It's a one go at it.
0: He sends in 1,000 sats. I've actually used my Pine Power to diagnose bad ports in USB cables a lot. It's a bit of an art, but it's fairly straightforward to find out if a PD or high watt USB 3 cable is not working correctly with your device, just with this nice little handy info screen. Not to mention, I'm always 100% sure of a location if it has a reliable USB charger or not. Jeff, you got a cool little item over there. You got a cool tool that tells you like the USB voltages and whatnots too, right?
6: Yep. Yeah, you can get them pretty cheap on Amazon or anywhere else. And they can tell you the voltage, if it's PD, you know, the 20 volt, 12 volt, 9 volt, 5 volt, all the way down. They tell you the amperage and then do the math and give you the wattage. They can also do some resistance testing. And the one I got is kind of cool because it's got different ports. So I can actually use it as an adapter if my only cable is USB-C, and I need Type A.
1: That's super handy. Jeff, we did use it to diagnose a problem on one of your laptops.
6: Yeah, well, my USB charging game is not great, and I wasn't sure, because it's not specified on my model, if it can charge via USB-C. And the charger I have at home that's supposed to do PD, that's supposed to be able to charge, just doesn't. So, yeah, we used it today with your charger, and a couple days ago, and it worked great.
1: Yeah, I bought a new charger, and I'm solving Jeff's problems, too.
6: Yeah, it's wonderful.
0: I like the Pine Power, though, I will say. It does seem like, to me, the Pine Power would be better on the desk as you plug in devices in. And the one that Jeff has is way more portable.
6: It's just a little dongle. You can plug it into anything.
0: Yeah. But they both look really solid, and the Pine Power one is on sale right now. Well, at least that's what they claim. $37.99 US greenbacks.
1: Is it just always on sale?
0: Surprised. So we got, how did we decide we're going to say?
1: Yeah, I say Advait, but
0: this
1: particular booster has in the past recommended how we should say it, and I totally forget.
0: Well,
1: so
0: we got your test boostergram. We got it. He says it's a Busta Boost. Thank you very much. Scott boosts in with 1,000 sats. Chris is an incredible rundown of Monero and Bitcoin's differing strengths last episode. Monero is one of the very few cryptos that we can probably call a sibling of Bitcoin. One day we'll probably have an economy that runs on both of them. But I agree that what we need right now the most is transparency and trust. Monero will have its day in the sun. Yeah, Scott, that's pretty much how I see it. I think whenever you have privacy and whenever you have security, people are going to think Monero, right? That's a pretty good brand association. So that's definitely going to help it out in the future. I think when people think of savings and long-term money, I think they think of Bitcoin. And the chairman of the SEC, Gary Gensler, just this week said for like the fifth time that all other cryptocurrencies except for Bitcoin are a security. I don't know if he'll be right. I don't know how far he's going to take that, but I think it's, you know, probably going to result in anything that's proof of stake is a security, and anything that's proof of work, if it's fairly distributed, is a property, is a commodity. So I think when we look at a future where we use a common internet money to fund media production, online content, software development, and things like that, I think it's likely going to be sats. Alex Gates comes in with 1,000 sats. Regarding your discussion in episode 23 with subscriptions via sats, Dave Jones and I have come up with ways to add payment required types of items, which would open up a web view, return tokens that would be auth headers, but there just didn't seem to be much interest at the time.
1: Well, we might change that.
0: Yeah, I wonder, like, I noticed there's a couple of things that Alex, who is the Podcasting 2.0 consultant, and Dave Jones, who is the Podcasting Sage, the Pod Sage. I wonder, I think maybe they're just ahead. You know, like if you're intimately familiar with a new set of technology, you can pretty quickly take it to its ultimate conclusion. But when you have slow organic adoption and people are just coming around to these ideas, it's going to take people so long to wrap their noodle around Podping. You know, it is, because it's been client goes and pulls an XML file from an HTTP endpoint, pulls down an entire XML file, parses XML file every few minutes, right? I mean, we're talking about something that's way more organized, slicker than that, and it's going to take people a long time. There's just concepts in here, and the boosting is going to be one of them. Some people are going to get it right away. It's going to take other people a while, and it's just, I think you were a little early, Alex.
1: But I think a lot of these ideas can just be kind of shelved temporarily until the right time comes.
0: Then what you get to do, Alex, is you get to dust them off in like 2 years and be like, hey, look at this, I solved the problem. Whatever,
1: right. Genius.
0: Of course, the annoying thing is in the meantime is you're gonna see and watch other people try to come up with solutions and solve the problem like they just thought of it.
1: It's tricky.
0: What do you think, boys? Should we wrap it up?
1: We could.
0: You guys got some headlights to replace.
1: Oh, I thought we were done with
0: No, come on. You gotta get those headlights swapped out. You know it. You already have the headlights.
1: Yeah, they're in. Well, no. Let's call my. What would you call my backseat?
0: A second house.
1: I like to call
0: another it living quarters.
1: My storage for emergencies.
0: Yeah, your shed. Well, it's your shed. Your backseat's your shed.
1: We did find some lumber yesterday that we needed back.
0: And a shovel, and like some sort of emergency outfit. Lumber was in there as well.
1: An umbrella.
0: Yeah. Oh boy, the biggest umbrella I've ever seen, I think. at least in person. Yeah. Without it being a comic umbrella.
1: I don't have passengers very often, it seems.
0: No kidding. I hadn't noticed. Well, all right. That's it for us. Office hours is over. Thank you for joining us. We appreciate you. See you next time. It looks like within the next release or two of the Fedoras and the other distros, we're all going to be running Firefox on Wayland by default.

0: It is our episode before the Big Linux Fest Northwest Mini Fest, and coming up on the show today, I think Ubuntu may have turned a corner. At least I'll make my case and see if you guys agree. And we'll also share our thoughts on the new 23.10 release, shipping with GNOME 45 and a bunch of other goodies under there. We got Jeff in studio with us. Then we'll round it out with some great feedback, some picks, a real handy pick, and a lot more. So let's say good morning to Tailscale. Head on over to tailscale.com/Linux Unplugged. 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It's a mesh VPN powered by
1: Wagon.
0: That's right. 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And before we get into everything, let's take a minute and say time-appropriate greetings to our virtual lug. Hello, Mumble Room.
2: Hello, Chris, Wes, Brent, and Jeff.
3: Hello.
0: Hello. Hello. How's it feel, Jeff? You're on this side of the microphone.
4: I almost said hello.
0: You could have.
4: Almost.
0: I know. I think we would have just, it would have been normal.
5: That's right.
0: We would have thought anything weird about it. So Jeff's up here because next weekend, as we record, so this is the 15th of October, next weekend is the mini fest at Linux Fest Northwest, and Brent has the first session of the day, of course.
4: That's
0: so that
4: wild.
0: Should be great.
4: I can't even believe that.
0: So we're getting up, we're going to get up there nice and early. At least some of us are. And then JB is hosting the dinner in the evening, which I hope we can all make it for. And if you're going to make it out there, audience, please do RSVP so the restaurant can plan ahead. That's all at meetup.com/Linux Fest Northwest. It's going to be a smaller, you know, mini fest, but
5: right.
0: It's going to be nice.
5: Still looking forward to it, that's for sure.
0: Yeah, and the lead up between now and then, like always, is just going to be slammed full of projects. Just going to be a bunch of stuff we're going to be working on. We'll be razzled and fried by the time Linux, just, you know, to stay with tradition.
5: Of course. I don't think we know how to do Linux Fest any other way.
4: Can you give the listeners like a little hint of maybe an item or two you have in mind, Chris?
0: Oh, Jeff, what are your, so I've made a whole list of jobs for Jeff while he's here because I didn't want him to get here without anything. And then, of course, I went overboard. Nextcloud Task, by the way, has been excellent for collecting all the ideas as they strike. And then I prioritize them in there. And it's a good little app, I have to say. And then you can sync it if you use DavX. You can sync it to your phone and then on Android use task.org to actually have a nice local task app to interface with the Nextcloud Task back end. So I can throw things on that task board for Jeff just as anything that crosses my fancy little mind. Oh, yeah, I'll throw it on there.
5: One of
0: it's
5: you,
0: real easy.
5: One of the two of you seems more excited about this than the other.
4: Yeah. I have a smile on my face.
0: So you got any examples for us of what's on that list?
4: Oh, we have some Lady Jupes things.
0: Oh, some?
4: Some, mostly, actually, with the highest priorities.
0: Yeah.
4: A couple other things like the studio sensor. I haven't closed that one, but I don't think I will yet.
0: But I think it's close, right?
4: We're going to find out.
0: Yeah.
4: I think we'll leave that one open. In general, your notes are fantastic. And
0: I try.
4: It's hilarious. I actually really like the interface here. I haven't used Nextcloud Tasks yet. And I think it's really, really slick. But yeah, I closed out the lights in the kitchen. That
0: Hell
4: one
0: yeah.
4: worked out good.
0: Well, it's great because, you know, Jeff has a knowledge domain that is adjacent to mine. So there's a lot of where, like, I can kind of come up with what I want to do in Jupes, like for a sensor, for lighting or wiring, but Jeff knows how to actually do it, you know? And longtime listeners will probably remember that forever, Jeff helped us get one of our first spots hooked up with full power for Jupes.
5: Right.
0: So it's always great when he visits. It's like things always get better. Things always improve. It's fun, and he's a pretty good guy to hang out with, too. So there'll be Brian, you got to get down here and hang out with us because we got a lot of fun.
4: I'm clearly missing out, clearly.
0: Yeah. You just jump in the car after the show. It'll be fine. So while we were getting together and getting ready for Linux Fest, Canonical released Ubuntu 23.04. And this is the last interim release before the big LTS. So, you know, this is always where if you're going to do something, you got to get it in there now. This is where you try stuff for the last chance to try things. And so we got Linux 6.5. And that has Wi-Fi 7 support, MIDI 2.0 compatibility, Ryzen laptops, CPUs, and GPUs see some bug fixes around suspend and resume, and just improved graphics performance. Intel Arc users also see improvements, starting with Linux 6.2, but now when you combine the Ubuntu release of Linux 6.5 with the Mesa version that Ubuntu is shipping, on 23.04 you're going to see some pretty nice Arc improvements for graphics. Also in this kernel release is an improvement to Extended 4.
5: Is that old thing?

0: Still getting some work.
1: I couldn't believe this when I read it.
0: You know what? That improved NTFS driver landed too, so you need that. That's in there. Firefox is a snap. It's Firefox 118.
2: Oh, I was just going to say, you know, we were just Windows users last week. So NTFS, you know, nice NTFS support.
0: True.
2: In dual booting environments, if you have multiple types of things on your network, it's just nice to see for a very widely deployed distro.
0: How quickly I forget. Network Manager 1.44 is in there, NetPlan as well, and PipeWire 0.3.79, which that version will become more relevant in the following weeks. And then, of course, the big headline item in here is GNOME 45.
2: Boom, boom, boom, boom.
1: What is it?
0: I'm sorry, GNOME 45.
1: GNOME, I thought. Yeah,
0: and this is one of the first distros to land. Of course, I think Tumbleweed already did, but one of the first regular shipping distros to land with GNOME 45. And Canonical always likes to add a little extra spice to the pie, so they have added a couple of new things in here, including a quarter tiling extension. And it's sort of like the pop shell tiling, but watered down a little bit. Maybe a little more average user, not so much power user. And you have some settings in GNOME settings in the Ubuntu desktop area where you can tweak it. You know, I played around with it, and it's functional.
2: Yeah, definitely. I mean, it's better than no tiling support.
0: Right.
2: You know, I mean, by far and away, I think.
0: Yeah. Something about it doesn't feel native. And I wish I had a better explanation. But it feels a little clunky. Like it's not of the system. Like it's overlaid on top of the system somehow. And I don't know why it feels that way. But the experience doesn't feel as smooth as if the GNOME project were to implement it itself. It feels a little rougher.
2: Which, I mean, you know, as an extension on top, I suppose that's probably how you should expect things, though some extensions obviously present, you know, don't feel that way.
0: But as you said, I'd rather have it than not.
1: I appreciated the group tiling function. Did you guys notice that? How if you tile two things beside each other and you go to some other application, if you bring any one of those two tiled applications back, it brings them both back at the same time. They're calling it group tiling. And actually, I thought that was super useful. And I'm like, wait a second. I think this is a feature I've wanted for a long time, just never found anywhere. So that's something neat to play with.
0: That is solid.
2: Also, like, I mean, you know, obviously there's stuff, you know, the, like pop, and it's fairly easy, and there have been previous extensions you can get to introduce tiling to your desktop if you want to. But assuming this all makes it into the next LTS, like, that's just a wider audience, you know, between Windows having some more of these features and then now, like, the Premier Linux on the desktop distro having them. Maybe that will, you know, remind people that we can expect a little more out of our window management, even if it's just sort of, you know, basic tiling.
0: It also makes macOS's window management features look old.
2: Yes.
0: Come on, Apple, figure it out. Figure it out. Another thing while we're talking about things they've added is a really nice dynamic workspace indicator in the top left corner.
2: That's yes.
0: Just a little blobby thing that moves around as you move between your virtual workspaces.
2: It looks nice even if you don't know what it does, and then when you figure out what it's actually doing for you, it's even better.
0: That was my exact impression. At first, I thought it was just like the activities overview or something. I'm like, oh, it's a new button. And then I realized it had this cool little animation as I slid between my desktops, and I'm like, oh, I actually almost always turn on a desktop indicator extension.
2: Yeah, I mean, it's nice to know where you are.
0: Yeah.
1: I found it pretty intuitive as well. I was like, oh, I'm just going to scroll this thing. And I just scrolled my mouse wheel, and sure enough, it did exactly what I expected it to. So that was a nice little touch.
0: That is nice. The quick settings menu now includes keyboard backlight toggling. The quick settings menu is really getting to a good place in GNOME 45. And they've added a quick settings menu, super S keyboard shortcut to bring it up. They've got the new version of files in there that is a lot faster, quote, significant speed boost is what they say. To me, it just seems to work well. And then the thing that's probably one of the second big headline features in 2310 is the TPM-backed full disk encryption, which they are labeling as an experimental feature. And they say this feature eliminates the need for manual passphrase entry at boot. Instead, the TPM securely manages the decryption key, while the traditional passphrase back disk encryption remains available, of course, and is probably the one that's better supported at this point.
2: Yeah, I was interested to note that they're using, like, this is something that like Ubuntu Core can do already, I guess. And so it's using the same mechanism where SnapD is sort of responsible for in managing the full disk encryption, and then it actually uses the kernel snap that's sort of deployed in those environments. which does mean right now it can't support like stuff that might need NVIDIA, for instance, because you need to load extra stuff into your kernel, and this is using like a signed, you know, approved secure boot compatible generic kernel. So there are some limitations if you are going to try it.
0: Good to know.
2: Yeah. Also make sure, you know, with anything like that, you might have to be more aware that since it's tied to your hardware instead of something you know.
0: Right.
2: You know, make sure you have backups.
1: Yeah, I was curious about the use case in that regard, Wes. Like, at least my personal use case is, you know, my laptop travels with me all over the world, it seems. And if I lose it, then that's like one more extra protection against anybody just getting my files, for instance. I'm curious about the TPM use case, because then the user's not entering anything. And presumably it just sort of gets past that step because the hardware's in place. So can you explore like a use case that would be handy in that for this function?
2: I'm not sure. Okay. I guess, what is your question there?
0: Well, he's saying if you don't have to enter the passphrase.
1: What's the point?
0: And then somebody steals your laptop and they power it on and it auto decrypts. What have you gained? Why would you use this over requiring a passphrase at boot every time? And I'm wondering if we're missing something. You got an idea, Jeff?
3: Yeah, I think that part of this that's coming is to allow things like PIN unlock,
0: yes,
3: similar to Windows.
0: Mm-hmm. Definitely.
3: So you don't need this long password or passphrase.
0: Yeah.
3: I mean, this still, the same question comes up. It's easier to, you know, think of somebody's PIN or brute force a PIN, even if it's four digits,
0: right,
3: yourself.
0: Right.
3: But I think that's kind of where they're going here. You can use other things like biometrics or a PIN, and then rely on the back end of the TPM for the full encryption.
0: And then obviously it would still protect data at rest if the drive were to be removed from the system at some point in the future. Then obviously the data would be protected then. And you would still have the credentials of the operating system that would protect them. And I think you have to have a chain of custody that's all secure. So I think if you were to boot a third-party operating system that didn't have a signed key, I don't think you could decrypt the data.
2: Yeah, so that's where this is. The TPM back stuff in this design is explicitly to counter what they call the evil maid attack, where, you know, you've left your laptop in your hotel room, you go down to dinner, and then someone's in your room and can tamper it and, say, install a keylogger or other things onto your machine so that the next time you boot it up, you're not booting up what you booted up last time.
0: Uh-huh.
2: And so that's where this full disk encryption ties together with the sort of TPM-backed verification steps. So you know that, like, if you change anything about what's booting,
0: mm-hmm,
2: then it can't decrypt the drive. So it's, yeah, it's not quite the same as, like, manual sort of full disk encryption that especially Linux users are used to. But a lot of this sort of came about from the Windows side, where they have BitLocker, and you might think, like, in an enterprise deployment where you're not trying to trust that your employees, like, you know, are keeping this super secure encryption setup, but you get better protection than a not encrypted drive built in without them having to have extra fuss, right, about how to use their computer.
0: Yeah, it definitely makes more sense in the enterprise scenario where the user logging in is enough authorization, but you want the data protected at rest. And yeah, I would probably be more inclined to use something that didn't require a passphrase to make the system boot, because I want my systems to boot all the way up to the desktop without my interaction.
2: It's interesting to see more use of the TPM. Like, they've existed,
0: yeah,
2: in machines for a long time.
0: And I feel like it's been, like, hesitant in Linux to use this. And now we're kind of seeing just Linux vendors lean in.
2: And then, you know, there are other things you can do if your operational model supports it. Like, you can have the TPM sort of be responsible for your SSH keys.
0: Mm-hmm.
2: And then you could say, you know, it's like you're not doing this one key. You're like, yeah, oh, I'm blessing that particular machine to log in.
0: Oh, man. Huh. Okay.
2: It's a bold new world.
0: It is.
2: Whether we like it or not.
0: One we're slowly but surely going to end up in. Then we also have one of their new one of two, we'll talk about both of them, but App Center is a Flutter-based app that Canonical has built. You can browse and search, install snaps and devs. And they, you know, it's pretty good, really. It's I wanted to come on here and complain about it using snaps because I'm still, that's, you know, I still prefer Flatpaks. But the availability was great. The process was smooth. I could do the thing that I have a minimum requirement of these app centers. Let me queue up multiple things in a row because I'm blasting through this thing like I'm, you know, moving like Superman, man. I click, boom, click, boom, click, boom, click, boom. And I don't want to sit there and do one each one individually. And it supports that. And honestly, the UI is clean and minimal, but it gets the job done. And once things are installed as snaps, I really tried to like notice that they were snaps. And it just really wasn't an issue.
2: Yeah, I think, you know, it's it has been an issue in the past, and we've complained about it for sure.
0: Yeah, previous releases, like the first one that was the Snap Firefox was crap.
2: And then I think that's left sort of, you know, then there's like you, for users who peek under the covers, you see that, and then it sort of rubs you the wrong way, right? You're like, oh, it's no longer really the system I understand. It's using this new technology that I've grown not to fully trust. But at the end of the day, at least from a desktop user perspective, if it just works, if it gets out of my way and I don't have to care the containerization technology, I mean, it could be an app image back there. And if I have the tools to like administer it, if I have the ability to connect things, or if I just don't have to think about it and it works, okay, I guess, I mean, how can I object?
1: I ran into a tiny issue that made me question this when I tried to open the App Center, and also, and just nothing happened. And then I had to click on it again and then it booted. So I know we've seen that style of issue with Snaps a couple of years ago. And I wonder if that had something to do with it. I mean, maybe it's just me because it seems like the screwed up ethos seems to follow me around when I'm trying new software. But that was a little indication that made me go, I wonder about this.
0: I feel like what Wes just said is really wise, because if you put aside your Snap prejudice and you just evaluate it at its functional level, in 2310, it's there, I think. I don't know if I would say it from any previous Ubuntu release review where I felt like it was there, especially with Firefox. I felt like that was a step backwards. But we're there now. And when you bring together their new App Center to manage this with the experience of using Snaps, it is just as functional and just as performant as Flatpak seemed to be for me. And so I really have to give them credit that they stuck with it and it's there. But you, in order to really appreciate it, you have to put everything about Snaps aside. Because like you, Brent, the second I have a problem, I'm like, oh, is this because it's a Snap? is this not working because it's a Snap? And maybe it is, maybe it isn't, right? But
2: right.
0: If you can stop thinking like that and just think about it from an is this functional standpoint, I think they got there. Zero indication that this is a Flutter app. The way I would describe the App Center is clean, minimal, performant, functional. I wouldn't describe it as slow. I wouldn't describe it as an Electron feeling experience. It feels like a native application. If I didn't know it was Flutter, there would be no way for me to kind of suss it out using it. So that's a win, I think.
2: It, you know, it's on one level, whether you like it or not, and maybe there's you can make the classic sort of, you know, Canonical go in their own way and their, you know, with their own customized stack and such. But yeah, they're investing in sort of newer tools like the installer, which I'm sure we'll be talking about. And so far, they feel nice. And yeah, they're way better. They're way different class than an Electron app.
0: And for good or for bad, you could really kind of steel man this either way. Unique. They are value add stuff that is unique again to Ubuntu.
2: Plus, it's pushing on that Flutter actually, like, you know, if these are deployed and these Flutter makes it wide into, you know, actually deployed LTSs, that's a good lobby for continued Linux desktop support in the Flutter toolkit.
0: Yeah.
2: And if Flutter takes off in other environments, developers who might have used it for mobile, you know, maybe that's one more step to be able to target the Linux desktop in a non-Electron way than learning Qt or GTK.
0: I mean, having using these tools, I would prefer the apps be written in Flutter over Electron. And when we saw the announcement, and we covered the announcement on the show, that they were going to be using Flutter to develop a new installer, I believe our reaction was something on the lines of, well, okay, we'll wait and see. But if they nail this, they could, with these tools, prove this works and inspire other people to develop this. And people that haven't been using Linux for very long might forget, but when Ubuntu first came out, and I know you guys know this, when Ubuntu first came out, they set a direction and a tone that caused all these third-party developers to adopt GTK and Python and develop things in the spirit that would work best in the Unity desktop environment. And there was really kind of a trendsetter of how things should be built. And what the developers were looking for, what I learned by talking to them, is they were looking for an avenue to take that said, if you want to develop an application on Linux, use this toolkit, package it in this format. You can ship it in the Ubuntu App Store. You do it this way, and you can use this for the indicators.
2: Here's an end-to-end example of all the stuff you might want to do.
0: Exactly.
2: That isn't the like actual thing that your app is doing.
0: And as a result of that, we got developers creating applications for desktop Linux that we haven't really seen. We're actually starting to see it pick up again, but it's been years. And what Canonical could be doing is beginning that process once again by creating some of their most important tooling, like the installer, like the App Center and others that are based on Flutter, that look good, that are functional, that are well-performant, that do things that maybe other applications can't, which we'll get to in a little bit, and they set a new standard, and they just do that by leading, which is what Shuttleworth did when he came to Desktop Linux and he said, you don't need 3 email clients, you don't need 6 web browsers, you don't need 7 different text editors, pick one of the best and ship it as the default, and we'll do it on top of Debian. And that was a big deal, and it set a trend. And I think, you know, if they can keep at it and they keep making it good, there will be developers, maybe not the diehard free software developers, but there'll be developers that are maybe one ecosystem out, that are just a little outside our orbit, that will be monitoring this and see real results and code that's on GitHub that they can use. And I think it's going to result in more applications.
2: Here's hoping so. Now, this is a small thing. I'm curious if you guys noticed. 2310 is actually making a little bit of a change to the old fonts.
0: Oh, really?
2: Yeah, swapping Deja Vu for Noto, if you were using those before.
0: Don't think I noticed. But I would notice if they sucked, and they didn't suck, so.
2: Right, yeah. I think maybe it just falls under sort of, you know, it's like the layers on top of GNOME. It maybe goes along with using Flutter and this, you know, having a full packaged experience is the polish layer, you know?
0: Mm-hmm.
2: There's been more focus there, and it seems like it's coming together. Another little thoughtful change that snuck in is there's added patches on 2310 to make sure that the new GPU in the Raspberry Pi 5, as much as we badmouthed it.
0: No, that's good to see.
2: Yeah.
0: That's nice.
2: Right?
0: Yeah.
2: People use Ubuntu. Raspberry Pi 5 is going to be big. They should just work.
0: The Pi 5s could be, you know, the early orders, the Pi 5s could be arriving in the next few weeks. 2310 just came out. Yeah.
2: Try it out. Let us know.
3: Wanted to mention that the Noto font is the Google font, so it's familiar.
0: Yeah.
3: Probably why you didn't notice.
0: Yeah, I use it on other distros, like ones where I have to choose my fonts. I generally go that route, so I'm pretty adept to it. But I think it is noteworthy, and I'm glad you pointed it out, Wes, because often Ubuntu, above all, had some of the best fonts.
2: Yeah.
0: Yeah. And so when they make a change, it is notable.
2: Shows they're thinking about it.
0: Linode.com/unplugged. Head on over there to get $100 and 60-day credit. It's a great way to support the show. And check out all the great stuff they got cooking. Now, you guys know we use Linode for our main community-built website now. But more and more on the back end, we're using the Linode S3-compatible object storage to deploy assets out to the audience, including RSS feeds and entire episodes. 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And Linode just keeps getting better now that they're part of Akamai. 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
1: Now, I decided this time to take Ubuntu 23.10 for a little spin in a VM. I didn't throw it on some crazy hardware that Alex left for me this time around.
2: Aw.
1: We did touch on a lot of what I did like. I mentioned the tiling was, like, refreshing and actually worked really well for me and was a beautiful implementation. Workspace indicator we mentioned as well. That sort of stood out to me as, like, kind of a neat little tiny feature.
0: Nice to have.
1: A nice to have, yeah. I did also already mention that I had a couple applications sort of stutter when I first tried to launch them, but after that, they were super speedy and really behaved well, I gotta say. Now, I did kind of leave things idle there while I was chatting with you boys, and GNOME 45 just, like, crashed on me, just sitting there, doing nothing with almost nothing open.
0: This morning, actually, while we were prepping for the show, right?
1: I was so surprised. Like, it took me aback a little bit. I was like, what? I this hasn't happened in a long time.
0: Wasn't there like something to do with clutter in the error message too or something?
1: You know, I admit to not having dove completely into the error message, but it just kind of like took the entire, at least the user experience of the system down. It just took a log out, log back in to kind of get things back up and running. So it wasn't, you know, catastrophic in that sense.
0: You didn't lose data?
1: I mean, I didn't really have any data in there, so.
0: Just our chat.
1: Yeah, right? But it was surprising. And I guess, you know, I, of course, sent the report and stuff like that. But other than that, I just actually got back to that feeling of thinking, huh, GNOME's getting features that I think maybe I should try again. It's been a while that I've given it a spin for a while. And so I'm going to keep an eye on it, I think, in the next couple months, find some stability and. Who knows? Maybe it'll get me back on there.
0: See if some updates fix it.
1: Mm-hmm.
0: Yeah, it is new.
1: What was the most, let's say, noteworthy elephant in the room, maybe, is the other thing to say, is I struggled to find an ISO that I wanted to run. I wanted to try the new installer like you two boys. You guys got in there early and got to try some things that I didn't get to try. And the reason for that is... it's so unfortunate, but there was some issues with the ISOs that Canonical put out, and there was some malicious user translations that happened, and so they quickly pulled the ISOs, and it has been a few days, and we didn't see those ISOs get replaced, and I'm curious to know what's going on there. It feels like, unfortunately, maybe they're losing a little bit of their, like, excitement. Because, you know, they just put out this release a few days ago and then all of a sudden they had to pull things. I know you guys got some beta ISOs, but did you look at the website since? Like they have Jeff, I know you went to download and there's just a gray bar that it doesn't even allow you to download. If you know where you're looking, you can find some legacy ISOs, which is what I used and it worked perfectly fine. It's what we're used to in the past. So it just doesn't have the modern installer, the Flutter-based installer. But Jeff, how was that experience? Was that a little like challenging?
3: A little, yeah. I also couldn't find like the live installers or just the live desktops because I wanted to run it on my laptop on the hardware via USB 3 instead of doing a full install and wiping my system as well. And couldn't find the live anywhere for anything. I found like ARM64 and a couple of things and the server installs, but not the live. But I did find them, of course, the cdimage.ubuntu.com. where they have the whole list of all of the releases and
2: right.
3: The nightly, the daily, or the daily, the you know, full 2310 version, everything. Most of it's there. There are still, like, the main Ubuntu 2310 is still missing just the desktop release.
2: Yeah, it makes me wonder, did they not think it would take this long either? You know, they did put some stuff. It's not like the, you know, it is grayed out, as you said, but if it was this long, you think, yeah, you wonder if you maybe would make that legacy a little more prominent.
3: Well, and how are those translations not in every release? That kind of set me aback. I mean...
2: It's because it was translations just for the new installer.
3: Oh, I see. Okay, mm-hmm. I missed that part.
0: Yeah, I was surprised that it took, it's not actually fixed yet. When I heard about it, I thought, oh, this will be a few hours just based on their previous track record.
2: I thought about trying to build my own ISO. I still had the beta and stuff, so it was fine. I could still play with the new installer. But just going around for the various levels of instructions, it seemed like a lot of them were all, I wasn't convinced that it would include the new stuff just from those old instructions. So it makes me wonder, like, are there bits here where the new installer version isn't as tied into everything? And maybe there are still manual actions to, like, you know, you could rebuild the legacy ISO easily, but is it still some steps to get to the new one? I don't know.
0: My positive spin on it is that, you know, Canonical leadership looked at this. They said, this is a problem, but the legacy ISOs are available. We don't need to have our staff work through the weekend. We'll fix it on Monday. If it was an LTS, maybe they'd have a different take, but... you know, it's an interim release. It gets downloaded by, you know, 1% of the LTS users. So maybe they just decided to let their staff actually have a weekend. And if that's the case, I'm all for it.
2: Makes me wonder what, if anything, will change in the process for the LTS. Because, I mean, this would be worse for sure if it was the LTS release.
0: I'll tell you what impressed me. I'll tell you what. So like Wes, I had an ISO from days ago before this whole thing was discovered. So I decided to do one more install over the weekend so I could try out ZFS on root and all that kind of good stuff. And when I got up and running, I was connected over Ethernet. So I had an internet connection from the beginning. When I chose my language and my keyboard layout, the next screen in the new installer is typically, would you like the minimal install, which is the new default, or would you like to do the full install with everything? Instead of getting that screen, I got, your installer is out of date. Would you like to update the installer?
2: I got that too. Yeah. It was interesting.
0: It is. And so I said, all right, let's see how this goes. This is probably going to break. Go ahead, update my installer. Sure. And I hit the button and it, I don't know, pulled down some stuff in the background. And a few minutes later, it restarted itself and it was fine.
2: This is another case of the, you know, I think this is something that maybe they wouldn't have been as confident or would have been enabled so easy if it wasn't a new Snap delivered app.
0: Yeah. I think it's just a Snap upgrade in the background.
2: Right. So you know you can roll back. You know you've got the guarantees that Snap systems provide.
0: But I do kind of also agree with your take, Brent, that it's a little unfortunate that it comes out on a Friday or Thursday, whatever it was. You know, us Linux geeks want to play with it over the weekend.
1: Yeah.
0: And we want to try the new installer. And it's like the perfect window of opportunity to try this. And unfortunately, you can't get the ISO right now. So it kind of kills that hype roll a little bit.
1: Which is just unfortunate for them, because I feel like the last couple of releases, they've been, you know, on a roll getting some cool new features out. And it's just, yeah, just bad timing. I'm sure it'll get fixed this week there, but stay tuned, I guess.
0: Now, with every Ubuntu release, there's always the flavors, you know, the traditional flavors. And Jeff, you decided to just give a quick look at Budgie this week. And I was just kind of, you know, peeping, looking over your shoulder, and it's a pretty fine looking default desktop. I thought, did he customize this? And I realized that was your fresh install.
3: Yeah, I haven't really touched anything. I haven't used Budgie since Solus was on everybody's mind.
0: Oh, yeah.
3: Way
0: right.
3: back
0: Same.
3: When.
0: Same.
3: And, I mean, at least, hey, now I can choose my desktop wallpaper. That was something I could not do back on Solus when playing with it. And it's been a long time, clearly. And I am not a Budgie person. But I wanted to play with this. I want something completely different, completely new. I quite like it. It's very fast. That was the first thing I thought. And I'm running on USB. It's USB 3, but everything's been very fast, including the Firefox Snap. I verified that is the same. That didn't even notice until you guys mentioned it. Many of the features and things you were all talking about that are in GNOME, some of them are here because it's still GTK. And some of them are not. I am not on Wayland, for example. I am on X11 still.
0: Okay.
3: And
0: what's your graphics?
3: It's AMD. So I don't know if that's just for the installer. It could be.
0: I'm the live session. Yes.
3: I am on
0: yes.
3: live. Okay.
0: Yeah.
3: So possibly if I did the full install, I'd be on Wayland because I expected to have touch swipes, like three finger swipes, stuff like that to get around the desktop environment.
0: It's so nice. Yeah.
3: Yeah. And I got that on X11 with Plasma. So I kind of expected it here, especially on Budgie, but possibly not just on the X11 system.
0: Right.
3: Otherwise, it's been fine. I fixed my watch with it. That was something I ran into.
0: Right, which you couldn't do on Arch.
3: Correct, yeah.
0: What?
3: The
0: Ubuntu do what Arch can't, I guess.
3: I suppose this time around. I tend to run into issues. Of course, everybody runs into issues with Arch, but it's my go-to. And
1: that's the point.
3: Yeah, that is the point. You know, everything has to be a point release ahead of everything else. And yeah. The Android tool, specifically Fast Boot, was something wrong with it. And I was just trying to reflash my watch with Asteroid again and couldn't do it. Reached out to the team. They're like, oh, yep, you're probably on Arch, aren't you? I said, yeah, by the way, I am, of course. So I had actually a good reason to plug in a drive, load up a live, you know, distro, and the timing worked out great.
0: Little older version on the Ubuntu?
3: It must be. I didn't look at the numbers,
0: yeah,
3: but it worked. I didn't have to fuss with anything. Just plugged it in, went to Fastboot, and two commands. I'm running Astro OS.
0: Yeah, that is the quintessential Ubuntu experience when they nail that. Is you just want to do something, you don't want to spend a lot of time researching how to make it work, and it just kind of works out of the box.
2: That's what's always so exciting about the fresh release and just seeing how it advances, because you know the things you got used to only on your rolling system suddenly show up in this otherwise very stable environment where things have been ironed out, maybe patched if they need to be,
0: right.
2: You know, once that gets a little more popularity, all those guides out there for whatever random thing you suddenly want to do on a whim, they'll probably work with it too.
0: I hope. I hope so, especially when the LTS lands, because the stuff that they're baking into this, it's going to be really nice in an LTS. So I'm curious, Wes, what your experiences were on kicking the tires and trying to get the ISOs and, you know, all of the above with 2310.
2: Oh, actually, I really enjoyed the installer. I didn't have any problems with it. I probably have done 3 or 4 installs now because I wanted to play with the encryption stuff. I wanted to play with ZFS. It seems like the ZFS setup, it's nice to see it back.
0: Yes.
2: Just for starters.
0: Yes,
2: just worked. It seems like it's a simpler setup than how they had before. Mm-hmm. I think now they just we still have a boot pool and a root pool, but I didn't see the complicated layout that we'd seen in the previous iteration, for better or for worse. I haven't put it through any paces or anything, but for the ZFS lovers out there, which includes me, nice to see. Overall, you know, we talked a bit about the TPM stuff. There seems like there's some interesting desires on Canonical's part to, like, include more automation and sort of, like, sameness with the server side in the desktop. And as someone who still thinks an Ubuntu server can be a really great option, it's nice seeing that. Like, they've added NetPlan in here, which I think a lot of people are kind of rolling their eyes about and maybe have mixed feelings on NetPlan. But at a high level, it's some YAML you can write to configure your network. And then NetPlan has renderers, which includes systemd networkd, but also includes network manager. So when you install it, the NetPlan conf is super simple for the desktop. It's just, hey, use network manager, and the network manager uses its, you know, whatever
0: it does
2: the
0: thing.
2: Yeah, it does its thing. So it's not getting in the way. But if you are used to using NetPlan from your Ubuntu server experience, you've now got an easy way to apply that on the desktop. They're also now playing more with auto install support. So you can, like, more directly install with the new generation of installers, like just sort of pre-configure how you want your OS to be installed.
0: Always nice.
2: And they're adding more support for cloud init, which is used a ton in cloud and virtual environments. So you can kind of specify a cloud init file, and on the first boot of your new machine, it'll run that and apply a bunch of stuff, so you could have it configured to be the spin or variant that you want. You know, it could turn into Ubuntu for you.
0: Could be great on a VPS.
2: Yeah, or it could get Nix pre-installed. Or, you know, whatever sort of customizations you need to, like, turn it into the machine that you want, and maybe that includes sort of, you know, a layer of customizability or parameterization based on, you know, which machines get which cloud in it. Super popular in those environments. And now, again, looks like there's going to be more support for that on the desktop, which, okay, maybe your average desktop user isn't going to like, but I think it's neat to see, especially if you're going to be deploying a lot of this stuff.
0: And, you know, flavors and respins can use that stuff to provide standardized experiences that are more consistent now and using the upstream tooling, which is good.
2: I was also just really pleased as a, I don't know, you're good at playing a lot with the GNOME extensions. And, I mean, I like it too, but
0: I got to push all the buttons. Yeah.
2: When I end up using GNOME, for any length of time, it tends to be on systems that I'm not daily driving,
0: right,
2: you know, or I'm coming back to, and I just want something simple.
0: You usually daily drive Plasma.
2: Yeah, at least at the moment.
0: Yeah.
2: So I like knowing that I can have a really easy base that just works. And to be clear, you know, these days, stock GNOME does that for me too.
0: Mm-hmm.
2: But just the little bits, the built-in tiling, some of the little layers that 2310 has.
0: The dock, whatever they call their launcher, it's nice. Yes. It works. It's functional.
2: Yes. I would have no qualms. I'd be quite pleased about walking up to a random machine I needed to use and having it be 2310.
0: Totally. I agree. I really found this to be an enlightening experience because I came directly from Windows 11.
2: Right.
0: Guys, it has been a long time since I've made that switch. And I did it on the XPS.
2: That's great.
0: So I could AB it on the same hardware.
2: It's like your very first switch.
0: Yeah. And my goodness, is desktop Linux, especially Ubuntu's desktop Linux, a breath of fresh air after that experience. You know, like, no upsells, and just that it runs a lot better. It's cleaner. It's immediately more functional. It is, the installer compared to the Windows 11 installer is modern, smooth, clean, easy to understand. I like that Minimum is the new default.
2: Yes. It's been a long time coming.
0: Yes. Yes, I think that's a good move. You can change it if you like, but I like Minimal being the default. I like that ZFS is back, baby. That was great to see. And coming from the Windows 11 experience, not that I really minded Windows 11. It was a lot better than I expected.
2: Yeah.
0: But it took me back to a sensation I haven't had in a long time, where it's like, oh, these guys have done it better. They've figured it out, and they're doing it better. And you combine that with GNOME 45, it is such a good release. It is so refined. The quick settings menu has really come into its own. The tail scale extension now integrates into the quick settings menu.
2: Oh,
1: fancy.
0: Oh, yeah, guys. It was really, really nice. And so it was a different bar for me to judge it by. And on the coming from the commercial side to Ubuntu 23.10, it was just exceptionally cleaner and smoother and felt more modern. And I like now that they come up, you know, light, dark, and choose your accent color, and it works well. They got some interesting backgrounds in there. And my overall kind of impressions were pretty solid on that. You know, it felt like a nice middle point between going with a really kind of enthusiast, maybe like an Arch install with i3 or even Pop OS with the Tiling extension. It felt like a middle point between what was commercial Windows and how far you could go with desktop Linux. And they've I feel like it's a new Ubuntu in a way. It harkens back to some of the older releases of Ubuntu where they're pushing a couple of things that the other distros aren't doing. So there's a little bit of difference here, and they've taken the extra time to make it a little nicer and bundle a few things in there. And they've nailed some of the core experiences again. And it's like the desktop team from 5 years ago made this version of Ubuntu. It has to be one of the best desktop releases I've ever seen, in my opinion. And it's in part the heavy lift here is GNOME 45. But I think it's also the refinement and improvement with the snaps. It's their custom applications coming together. It's Linux 6.5. That's a big part of it, too. And the new Mesa and all of that really presenting a fluid, smooth, well-refined system that if you kind of just put aside like what it's using to launch the applications and if Flutter's being used to run, if you just judge it based on if it's functional and the experience is good, I felt like it checked all the boxes. And I'm really, really, really looking forward now to the LTS. Because if they just take this winning recipe and rev everything, and they don't have to do anything new, they don't have to do anything wild, there doesn't have to be any crazy new experimental feature.
2: Right, just bug fix, polish.
0: That's going to be a great LTS. That's going to be one of the best desktop LTSs in years.
2: I'm feeling sort of refreshed, and it's nice, and I didn't quite expect it, but like, even if I'm not going to be daily driving Ubuntu anytime soon, it's just nice to feel excited and feel like, yes, they are doing things I care about as a Linux desktop user and are good for the general ecosystem.
0: Yeah. And now the question is, will we see the effect that we saw years ago? Kind of everybody else upping their game, just one more level, just everybody keeping at it, trying to bring the best experience and learning from each other and kind of doing that natural result of competition, kind of doing that hard work to kind of get things finished that weren't necessarily finished before. Maybe we'll see that here. Maybe not, but either way, I think it's definitely worth a try. I think it's worth a download, especially if you're an Ubuntu user, get an idea of where they're going. And could be one of those things where you use it for a while and you discover things aren't working great. Maybe we do discover something there. So if somebody out there runs into those issues, let us know. You never know. Maybe there's something we didn't catch. LinuxUnplugged.com/contact. I'm going to keep it installed, though, on the XPS. So I'll dual boot. I'm going to dual boot Windows and Ubuntu 2310, and then I'll try to upgrade it to the LTS. We'll see how that goes.
2: Excellent. Okay. This should be a fun little field report.
0: Collide.com/unplugged. If you're in security or IT, listen up, because if you've got Okta, I've got something for you. I know I was always looking for a better way to do things, automate and solve problems and reduce burden on IT and just cut down on the amount of inbound tickets. And you'll also notice a lot of the things that you have to deal with, especially things that run up with maybe your audit or compliance issues, a lot of times that comes from end user machines. Maybe their system got compromised, their credentials got phished. Something maybe they didn't even realize happened, and it's a lot of low-hanging fruit that just soaks up time and, honestly, is a bit of a risk. And that's an issue. So this is where Collide comes in. It's a solution to this challenge that has plagued IT since the very beginning of networking and moving around things on Sneakernet. So for those of you in security or IT that work with Okta, what Collide does is it ensures that only the secure devices can connect to your apps. So they're checked before they're connected, you can make sure they're compliant, and Collide has a dashboard that lets you monitor your entire fleet, Windows, Linux, or Mac, in one spot. 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I wish I had this when I was in IT. 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
1: Now in podcast land, there are a few exciting things happening, and Fountain is one of them. Chris, I think the 1.0 is coming soon. Can you fill us in?
0: It is nigh. It is. This is really neat to see because the Fountain app has just had rapid-paced development, and the dev team is getting close to 1.0, and they have reached out, and they're asking for the Unplugged audience to boost in with a killer feature or improvement they want to see in Fountain 1.0. We got a little bit longer in the release cycle, and so the dev team's going to watch the boosts.
2: Oh, fun.
0: And they'll look for suggestions so you can support the show and give the Fountain team your feedback on if you like if you left Fountain for some reason, let them know why. You know, be nice about it, but let them know why. They'll be monitoring this episode's boost and maybe next week's episode's boost specifically to see your feedback, because we have a real chance here to get this thing into a real nice 1.0 polish shape. That could be pretty great. So please, let us know what you think.
2: And speaking of boosts,
0: Boostagram. We do have some boosts, and Chip 84 came in with 372,093 sets, making him our baller.
4: Hey, Rich Lobster!
0: Coming in with the Fountain app, saying, here's a little value for the recent hard work and what would have been my gas money for Linux Fest Northwest. I know. I wish I could have made it to the meetups, but I hope to meet you guys in the spring. I really enjoyed the Windows Challenge episodes. I've been full-timing desktop Linux for years, but I appreciate the check-in from a Linux user's perspective. If you guys had to give up Linux, knowing what you now know, would you pick Windows or the Mac? All right, so hypothetical. Ooh. Hypothetical.
1: Well, we haven't done the Mac challenge yet, have we?
0: Oh, that's interesting. That's a little more expensive.
1: I'm okay to lease one for a week or two.
0: Yeah, maybe that would be the way to do it, right, is to lease it, because that's the problem, is you got to have Mac hardware or Hackintosh it. What about you, Wes? Would you go to Windows 11 and WSL it up? Would you do the Mac? And what? And what? Which and why?
2: Honestly, I might have both. If I wasn't a Linux user, I think I'd probably have Windows at home. I'd probably have a gaming rig set up. I'd probably be using Windows. I'd probably have figured out how to be more of a Windows power user, especially because I'd have a lot more like pure Linux stuff available to me now. But I think I'd still remain really darn tempted to have mobile Mac hardware, just because like what machine could I get to compete with some of those Apple ones?
0: Both is a good hedge. I hadn't thought of both. What
2: about, I might be cheating, though.
0: What about you, Jeff? What would you, Windows or Windows or Mac, if you couldn't use Linux?
3: That is absolutely cheating, Wes. I'd have to go with Windows. It's what I started on. That was my computer journey. Yeah. I can't stand the DE anymore, even though I use Windows-esque Plasma. But I use it every day at work. I mean, I at least know it well enough, and I can still, you know, bulldoze through it.
0: Yeah. Okay, Brentley, what about you? Would you use, if you could only use one, which one would you pick?
1: Is BSD an option?
0: That was going to be my choice.
1: Right.
0: That's what I was thinking, yeah.
1: I think I would choose Mac for, I think, at least two reasons. One, hardware. Like, it just seems like they're way ahead in hardware. But if we're talking strictly software, then I feel like many more users that are like-minded to us have seemed to flock over there. And so a lot of, you know, package managers and such that are third party just feel super comfortable over there. You know, Nix, for instance, you can use Nix over there pretty easily. And it just, to me, feels like that's where you would, if everyone all of a sudden tomorrow was forced to make that choice, I think we'd find our people over there more so than on the Windows side. But that's just a hunch.
2: I was trying to debate, like, what feels more locked down and which one's going in a direction I like more or less. That's what kind of makes me a little nervous about Mac OS.
0: Mm-hmm.
2: You know, it's like I could have a VM or a WSL environment, have full Linux, or as Brent's saying, you know, Nix does work well.
0: Yeah.
2: But I feel like I like Docker on Mac OS less. And I like Docker, even if you're still using Docker Desktop hooked up to WSL. And I feel like, again, you have more options. So I'm a little torn.
0: If I were picking probably on software, I would probably pick Mac OS. But unlike you boys, I don't think I'd end up with the Mac because of the hardware. I think I would end up with a Windows workstation with a PC tower that I could have 7 disks and I could have a GPU or two and I could have some PCI cards. And I would just, because, you know, you could make that setup work with Windows, right? I could put Windows on my Nix station upstairs and it would work. I couldn't put Mac OS on there. And ultimately, I can live with window management shortcomings. I can get third-party utilities. I can adapt my workflow. But what I can't solve for is you can only buy a handful of Macs, and if they don't offer what you want, then you're SOL. And I can't solve for that. So I think I'd be forced to use Windows. And then I would just use the crap out of WSL and stuff like that, assuming it existed in this world.
2: Can we go back to Linux now?
0: Yeah. Yeah, I'm ready to go back, Chip. That was rough. But thank you very much for the Baller Boost this week. We really appreciate the support and the value. The episode, you know, it had its people loved it, people hated it. So I appreciate the people that liked it stepping up.
2: T. Morgan 497 boosts in with 65,109 sats.
5: I hoard that which your kind covet.
2: Hello from the manufacturing world, where we are pretty much locked into using Windows because our CAD software only works with Windows. But I dabble with Linux at home and love listening to the show. Here's a zip code boost for you.
0: Ah, the CAD thing's that's a common thing we hear from, Morgan. That is,
6: yes,
0: that is a problem. Now, what do you got there, Wes, on the old map?
2: 65109 appears to be a postal code in Cole County, Missouri, including the city of Jefferson City.
0: Well, hello, Jefferson City, Missouri, or Cole County, at least. Thank you for boosting in. Appreciate it.
1: OP1984 boosted in with 50,000 sats from Fountain as well.
0: Heyo.
1: Finally getting caught up after not being able to listen for a few days. Seriously, one good-hearted ribbing about saying something nice about Windows and you take it to the extreme and actually run this garbage OS? I may be a bit bitter about Windows. It tends to make my work life a nightmare sometimes. Well, in recognition of your suffering for an entire week, masochism much, I'm sending the majority of my stack as a thanks. May these meager sats bring you comfort during your recovery.
2: Aw.
0: Thank you, Oppie. Now that right there is the value-for-value system. In work, Oppie started that ball rolling, and he came back with the follow-up when we executed on it. Thank you, sir. It was kind of fun. Karasia comes in with 22,666 sats using Podverse. I actually run Jellyfin and Plex at the same time, mostly because I'm in transition and still need that local download enough to struggle bus through Plex. I also run it on a 9th-gen 1-liter PC from Lenovo. Cost me about $75 with 16 gigs of RAM.
1: Wow, that's a great deal.
0: Nice.
2: All right.
0: Yes, yeah. Sorry, Raspberry Pi, that shortage went on for too long, and these used 1-liter PCs are better for around the same price and better for the environment. You know, thank you for making me feel like I'm not the only one running Jellyfin and Plex at the same time. I feel a little less weird now.
2: No, I mean, it's great. They work well together. You can point them at the same library.
0: Exactly.
2: And I think, like, you know, be a purist if you want, but you don't have to be. And maybe it's still useful to have Plex in your ecosystem for that one weird TV that has better support or for family and friends. I feel like I feel less bad about that or less worried about the sort of lock-in and where they're going to go if you know you at least have Jellyfin ready to go as a backup if you need it.
0: That's true. That's true. It is.
2: Moonanite boosts in with 5,000 sats. Just says boost to win.
0: Yeah, thank you, Moon Knight, for the boost. We appreciate it.
1: Show mascot, the Golden Dragon, comes in with a row of ducks. Here's an idea for no corporation tax. Merry Nixmas. Maybe give Debian thanks. Arch the Penguin sings.
2: Oh, Dragon.
0: Let's get a singing penguin. You know what, though, Dragon? The one theme I'm seeing across all these boosts, have you guys noticed the one theme that keeps coming up over and over again?
3: No.
0: Debian.
2: Oh, yeah, you're right.
0: They always mention Debian. Everybody keeps saying we need to do something with Debian. What? Boost in and tell us what? You know, it's like you go to a really well-built house and you tour the well-built house, but there's like nothing in there. So you're just like walking around. You're like, so this is the great foundation. These are the walls. They're great, aren't they? Kitchen. You know, like it's good. It's good. But what do we dig our teeth into? What do you dig your teeth into? Everybody's been to the Debian Park. So what do we tell people about?
3: That garage notes PC needs an operating system.
0: I was thinking Linux, but Debian would, you know, sounds like Jeff just signed himself up for another task. We'll put that next cloud.
3: It's not on the list.
2: I mean, plus if there's anything Debian's known for, right, it's you installed and it just works and then you never update it. And then you'll get to find like a, you know, 10-year-old Debian PC and we'll play with it.
0: You know,
2: later in the show,
0: I didn't even mention in the 2310 review, absolutely gave it a spin on the Atari VCS.
2: Oh, good.
0: That Eric sent in, and it worked great. I need to put a bigger disc in there to really take it seriously, but 2310's rocking on the Atari VCS right now, so I'm happy. So Golden Dragon, looking forward to seeing you at the MiniFest next weekend. I bet, you know what? I wouldn't be surprised if Golden Dragon's in studio for the next episode of the show.
1: Ooh, that's exciting.
2: Here's hoping.
1: I mean, let's hope I'm in the studio for next episode too, right?
0: My God.
1: We got a boost from Sir Alex Gates, 5,000 sats. Podman on Windows is so much better than Docker Desktop. It's baffling.
0: This is good to hear.
1: Yeah, that was suggested to me when I was struggling with, you know, when I was mentioning my Docker issues. And I feel like that was a bit of a miss from us. So maybe we'll have to follow up on that.
2: Aw, Windows homework.
0: You know, I do still have it installed.
1: Well, it's Chris's job then. Get to it, Chris.
2: And God. Podman is pretty great.
0: PegDot came in with 3,333 sats. And he said, damn you, Chris. I just can't listen to Take My Breath Away without substituting breath with Brent. Take my Brent away.
1: Oh, my goodness. Okay, well, remix coming, right?
0: AI remix, of course.
2: Forward Humor Boosin with 6,666 sats, which are actually three duck rows.
0: Oh, okay. Well, let's do it then. I'm always, you know, looking for an excuse to bust the ducks out. Bust the ducks.
2: I've been listening for a while and just want to know, where the heck are the razor ads? You know your listeners have hair trimming needs as well. Where's my flippin' razor discount code?
0: Geeks Razors, guys. Let's go to geeks.com/unplug. I don't know.
3: Neckbeards don't shave.
0: Yeah, right. I think that's what it is we encourage not shaving amongst our audience.
2: next duck, the right vendor partnerships and incentives could bring something like WSL to Linux. A Windows runtime for Linux,
0: that is. I
2: was
0: asking about that next week, if anybody thought it was possible.
2: Microsoft just has to see a value proposition for that dev labor investment and support. Hmm. If they aren't seeing it via one-time fees or premium subscriptions, they need to see it via big vendor partnerships that have monetary value to them. It would be interesting for sure. Equally reasonable would just be applying the embedded Windows license key from BIOS, so common these days.
0: You know what? That is one of the smartest damn boosts in a minute. You're right. Microsoft would have to have some sort of monetary incentive, of course. Now, what's the monetary incentive for VS Code being on Linux? Could it be that same rationale? Because I'm imagining a scenario, I suppose, the most likely, which seems far-fetched now that I say it out loud, is that they're reducing investment in the legacy Windows code base. Because what is Windows 11 if not really just a continuation of the NT code base from the 90s? And at some point, right, you have to figure there's going to be a breakaway. Mac OS did it. With 10, there's going to have to be a breakaway. And if they did that breakaway, perhaps the way you maintain compatibility with whatever transition you go through is by creating that Windows subsystem that maybe you publish it on the new version of Windows, and you also publish it for desktop Linux, perhaps.
2: Mm.
0: But that's pretty far-fetched now that I say it out loud, and I agree that the monetary incentive or a big partner would be the much more logical reason.
2: Well, Forward Humor had a question as well. Hey guys, I remember hearing you talk a few times about upgrading your production machine to NixOS. I'm curious if you've done this yet. If so, what are you using for a remote UI connection to it? Chris, I know you've talked about using RDP for this in the past. Is that still your solution on Nix? I've struggled to make this work in Nix and would love any feedback.
0: We did play with RDP for a minute, and you know, it really came down to the client, although I think Romania may be one to try again, but the clients were really hit and miss, and so it was not deemed reliable enough for, like, we're remote, we got to operate the stream, we want it to be flawless, so we're going to use X solution. And nothing really came down to, like, the perfect solution. However, we did pick up a Pi KVM, and one of our projects, if we get to it this week, is to implement the Pi KVM on the OBS machine.
2: Yeah.
0: And you can get them off eBay for pretty good price. And I think maybe that is the ultimate solution, because if the system wasn't booting, I would want to see the console screen and that kind of thing. So I think right. For a system as important as that, and if you're you know, in Texas and you're trying to do a show or something, like, you want to be able to just see what's going on. And so Pi KVM, I believe, will be our solution there. But what are you thinking, Jeff?
3: I would just recommend for basic remote desktop stuff, Sunshine.
0: Mm-hmm.
3: Just use the gaming streaming platform, Sunshine or Sunlight? Sunshine?
0: Moonlight.
3: Well, Moonlight's the client. And I believe Sunshine is server. Okay.
0: Also, Rustdesk has improved Wayland support now, and they just did another post-Wayland release. So Rustdesk could be another possible solution, though.
2: Gosh, this last bit, you know, forward notes, we've not had any luck making it work in the Nix Nerds group. I've never seen them stump before, huh?
0: I think we'll
2: just have to play with it, because now I'm curious.
0: Yeah. Yeah. You could bypass it with a Pi KVM, could take a look at Rustdesk, or Sunshine and Moonlight.
2: Let us know what works.
1: Ren came in with 3,521 sats, simply saying, hey, Dutch zip code boost. Go podcasting, and greetings from Utrecht.
6: Coming in hot with the boost!
1: You know, I travel.
2: Well,
1: to
2: yeah,
1: the
2: there's not much work for me.
1: Yeah, it kind of gives it away. Doesn't
2: there's not
1: it?
2: Much work here. It's yeah. Brent, would you say the name of the city again?
1: Utrecht.
2: Yeah, it's that in the Netherlands.
0: Hello, Utrecht, Netherlands. Thank you for boosting in. Appreciate that and the opportunity to learn about a new place.
2: We love it.
0: We do. I love the locations. Vectron comes in with 9001 set from Podverse. Hi from Cologne. Am I saying that right?

0: you for the boost and the value back. We really do appreciate it. Each boost is not only a great motivational note, because we're always sharing them back and forth. They're like, yeah. But also, you know, it all together really adds up to genuine support of each production.
1: Gene Bean boosts in with 4,444 sats across two ducks.
0: Hello, Gene. Thank you for boosting in. Let's give him a row.
1: Just wanted y'all to know that Chocolaty has always been a business. The website has, for sure, gotten more corporate over the years, but I think that's because they needed a way to make users aware of the bits that they had beyond the community edition. The commercial bits are pretty cool, actually, and something I think y'all would appreciate. Rob Reynolds started and runs Chocolaty, and I'd be happy to make an introduction if you'd like to talk to him more. I know it's not Linux, but there's some really nice stuff there, including bits the self-hosting community might benefit from.
0: Introduction has been made, and I introduced myself and offered him to come on the show for a quick interview and just thought, you know, well, let's talk about it from a Linux user's perspective. What is it like building a package manager for Windows, maintaining that huge repo? And, you know, something we're not really familiar with is how do you commercialize a package manager? So if they want to take us up on that, we'll definitely do that.
1: Wonderful. Thanks, Bane. Second duck here. If you do the no corporate November or something like it, maybe that's when y'all could do the Gentoo install that's been talked about off and on.
0: All right.
2: That's been,
1: you know,
2: done
1: with one
2: two,
1: hand,
2: three times.
1: Gene Bean, you know, gives us some great stuff. And on
0: coming
1: with the
0: in,
1: other.
0: Coming in with the Gentoo. You know, like, how do you even make that interesting, Gene? Tell me that. How do you make that interesting? However, are you boys feeling like the no corporate November pressure now coming?
1: Yes.
0: It's being brought up a lot. Like, we might have to do this now. I feel like we're on the precipice. We're on the precipice. If we get a good, solid idea or one more good, solid boost suggestion, I think we're going to do it. We've played around with the Gentoo thing over the years on and off. I think we've done some live streams.
1: I have some horrible memories.
0: Yeah. What I was wondering is distro speed racing, like distro install speed racing,
1: okay,
0: with the end goal of like a desktop that's doing XYZ. You know, maybe it's like on your tailnet and you've got something installed and ready to go. Like a speed race would be kind of fun, but again, it's a pretty visual thing, so we'd have to think about it a little bit.
3: Well, Gene once came in with three rows of ducks and created a problem, but Dexbot this week came in with 6666 Satoshis, and that was, I think, on purpose.
0: A spooky Halloween boost.
3: Saying, okay, but y'all got a link to that cool Windows sound remix that you had last week. A lot of your experiences mirror mine with Windows. I use Linux and macOS at home, and I'm a Mac main in a Windows world at work. Thanks for that absolute oddball of a LUP episode.
0: I'm glad to hear people liked it. I've heard a lot of, I considered skipping it, and then I checked it out, and I really enjoyed it. I've heard a lot of that, too. Like, oh, a Windows episode. It's just called the Windows XP Remix. I don't actually know. You can go on YouTube, and there's a lot of bad ones. And that was the best one I could find.
3: We also, Chris, you sent me a soundboard of a ton of historical clips and stuff. That was very fun to go through. Some of them, actually, I hadn't heard before.
0: Those are on archive.org. A lot of the Windows versions sounds are all archived on archive. So I was able to just go to archive.org and find a lot of them. Pretty convenient, actually. All right. Moving right along. Thank you very much, DX. We appreciate it. KMOG came in with 12,345 sats. He says, the Windows challenge... Yuck. Skip. Just kidding. Spaceballs boost.
4: So the combination is 1, 2, 3, 4, 5. That's the stupidest combination I ever heard in my life.
3: I love this is becoming a thing.
1: VT52 boosts in with 13,334 sats. Well, I've gone and done it. Still twiddling knobs, but have the Wise terminal up and running. And then looks like we've got a little link to a Proton URL, which I'm hoping is a picture.
0: Yeah, it's as awesome as you could possibly imagine. It is a classic 4x3 CRT terminal screen with green and white display. And he has on there, notes.jupiterbroadcasting.com. Wow, notes.jupiterbroadcasting.com renders on this Wise terminal. That's amazing. And it's got that glow to it that those old displays had. This would be such an incredible note system if you could somehow run Obsidian. really one of my favorite boosts of the week. I shared it with the boys the moment it came in. We all get them in our Albi extension, but then like some of them we also

0: share via chat. And this was when I was like, we have the best audience ever, because it is just completely nonsensical. It is totally a waste of time. And yet, love that he did this. And it's exactly the kind of project I'd like to do.
1: And look at these deets that VG passed along. Hard-won advice for anyone going this route. Resist the urge to turn on all the features and max out line speed. Like good barbecue, start low and slow VT100 9600 baud. And some useful tools for troubleshooting, Minicom, Set Serial, Stat Serial, and VT Test. And then as a little bonus here, VT sends us to a teeny tiny ESP-based board that pretends to be a modem connected to your serial port and lets you dial in to remote TCP endpoints.
0: This is so great. We'll have a link in the show notes. Listener, you have to go look at this if you like these ESP devices. The parallel port's the biggest part. It's a big old, like, standard parallel port. And then hanging off the back of that is a little ESP board with a little connector on the other end for a wire. And it just apparently supports between 300 and, like, 1500 baud speeds. It emulates as a Hayes modem. And it accepts the classic AT commands that you could do for a modem. I mean, could you just... Is there anything better in the whole world than an ESP that's pretending to be a classic modem on a parallel port?
2: Does it come with a speaker? I want noises.
0: Oh, yeah, that'd be great. You know, a little, even if it's just like an MP3 that it's playing, that would be. Wow. Thank you, VT.
2: Kospielin boosted in 3,690 sats from Fountain. I was afraid of the Windows show, but after all the CLI stories, I don't feel as dirty listening now.
0: That's true. Wes did save us with some good command line geekery. I really do appreciate that. The facial hair comes in with 3,300 and sats. And he said, I know I missed the privacy and security episode, but I wanted to bring up that it's been a year and a change since the release of the Flipper Zero.
1: Oh, yeah. Those look fun.
0: Have you changed your opinion on the device? You know, I have been hearing really good things about the Flipper Zero. I don't really have a strong opinion either way. I'd really appreciate feedback from the audience. Jeff, have you played with the Flipper? Seen the Flipper?
3: Seen plenty of videos on it.
0: Yeah.
3: Didn't someone in the mobile room have one and got to play with one?
0: Okay. Yes. Yeah.
4: Yep.
0: Byte, do you want to give us an update on your thoughts on it?
5: Well, it's mainly the firmware and the programs that people write for it that makes it so versatile. It's just a platform where they unlocked almost everything for it, keeping it legal. There are some people that created some firmwares to fully unlock it. And yeah, the possibilities are endless with it. It's really an interesting thing.
0: There you go. And that's, you've had it for 6 months? More? Longer? Oh, you had it for a year almost?
5: A bit longer, yeah.
0: Yeah. Well, there you go.
1: Bearded Tech comes in with 10,000 sats, and this one's a live boost. 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I'm currently typing to you from Windows 11 using WSL2 for managing my servers.
0: All right.
1: I run VS Code via WSL2 and via Code Server. I stick around on Windows to play Fortnite with the kids, but dual boot the Lizard OS tumbleweed when I feel all windowsed out.
0: Right, I know that feeling.
1: Yeah, we all do.
0: Thank you, Bearded Tech. Appreciate the live boost. Ghost Mode also came in below the 2000 cutoff, but just said, I'm also running Plex and Jellyfin, but I'm the only one using Jellyfin.
1: Hey, we've got a club going.
0: So we had 20 total boosters this episode, and we brought in 621,612 sats. That's a fantastic one. Thank you, everybody, for supporting this production of the show. We really could go on, really the entire episode, about what it means to us and about how it's helping us make plans for the future. But I'll save you the long-winded speech and just say it makes a big difference. 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Also, I don't know if you boys have heard, lead Podverse developer has just gone full-time for the next 3 months. 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
1: That is very
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0: 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We'll have links in the show notes. And a tremendous thank you to our members. We're really focused on trying to provide extra value to our members to unplugcore.com, where you can support all the shows at jupiter.party. We don't mention it very often, but I will say, if you haven't become a member yet, it's worth subscribing and just getting the last few bootleg versions of the live stream, because there's a lot of content in there that I think is pretty good. And it's stuff that we've worked hard to include for you, news stories, discussions. You know, we talked about today about, one day GNOME eventually switching to Wayland by default and what the impact of that be. There's some good conversation in there that's available for our members that we put in there as a thank you at unpluggedcore.com or jupiter.party. Today's pick was inspired by a little troubleshooting. You know, you're trying out a new distro. There's always things you just kind of want to keep an eye on, see if there's any errors in the log when you got a new install. And that's where Tegs comes in. Now, you could install Tegs lots of ways. It's also available as a Flatpak. And it is a simple log viewer that lets you color code the things you're looking for. And you can set multiple different colors and tags and different schemes. And then as they go by in the log file, they stand out really clear. So if you're looking for something, like maybe you want to plug in a USB device and see the output in DMessage specifically, and you're looking for that particular device, you can define the device you're looking for, the name, like, you know, USB HID, whatever it might be. You put that in there, and then when it shows up in the log, it gives a nice highlighted color for you.
1: Okay, this looks pretty darn handy.
0: Lean, mean, GTK4, I believe.
1: It's a Vala app.
0: Oh!
1: We don't have a soundboard for that, but maybe we should.
0: What would that be?
1: Boost in and let us know.
0: Yeah, Vala Walla. Walla Walla Walla. No, that's not it. That's definitely not it. Anyways, you can get it on GitHub or you can get it on FlatHub. We have a link in the show notes for Tegs. Nice and simple. It was just something, one of these, earlier this week, I'm like, you know what? I should tell people about this. This has been a handy little app. So we put it in there. I hope to get an opportunity to shake some hands at Linux Fest Northwest mini meetup this week. If you're going to make it, make sure you do RSVP at meetup.com/LinuxFestNorthwest. 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So we'll try to do a good job doing that. 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
1: Easy peasy.
0: It is really easy. Anything else? Anything else in there, Wes? Is that it?
1: I think that's the show.
0: We got it.
1: Now it's time for fest prep.
0: Yeah, that's true. Now we just got to get Brent packed up and headed out here, I guess, right?
1: The drone we sent for him should be about there.
4: See you next week. Same bat time, same bat station.
0: Indeed. 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There, I hate to say it, our many years of episodes. 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

0: Hello, friends, and welcome back to your weekly Linux talk show. My name is Chris.
1: My name is Wes.
2: And my name is Brent.
0: Hello, gentlemen. Coming up on the show this week, it was a race against time to leave Texas Linux Fest. We had a date at System 76 to get the inside scoop on the Cosmic Desktop and its future. And then we had a chance to chat with John Seeger, the VP of Engineering at Canonical, fresh off the 2510 release, but we had to make it back to the studio in time for our live chat. We'll tell you all about that and how it went and play those chats. And then we'll round out the show with some great boosts, some picks, and a lot more. So before we get there, let's say time-appropriate greetings to our live virtual lug. Hello, Mumble Room.
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0: 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Well, we have made it back from our escape from Texas, so I guess not to spoil it, but we did make it. And it was such a great trip. And before we get into the story and our trip to Denver to chat with the System 76 crew, I want to just share the team's gratitude to our audience who made this possible. You got us down there and you got us back. And we didn't have any incidents. Nobody blew out a tire. Nobody got a ticket. There was no fender bender. I mean, do you know the numbers, Wes, what we drove collectively? I mean, we drove collectively a ton of miles.
1: Oh, yeah. Oh, here. Well, we've got them live up there if you just want the miles on the tracker.
0: Oh, yeah, right. Texas tracker's still live because Brent's actually still on the road.
1: That's right. So you and I, Team Bigfoot, we drove a total path distance of 4,732 miles. And Moose there, who's not done yet, is at 3,416.
0: It's really awesome. We had a chance to connect with a great community down there, but then it wasn't even initially on our plan, but because we were working for the audience and not a particular sponsor, we were able to do a last-minute schedule with System 76 to swing by and get a hands-on demonstration of the latest and greatest with Cosmic. I just want to underscore, not only did it mean that our entire intention was always just to create great content for you, but we had a kind of flexibility that I just don't think would have been there. And so we got to do something really special, and it meant we were on a very tight timeline.
6: Okay, so the goal was to be out by 9:30. It's 9:29 a.m.
7: Oh, we're doing pretty good.
6: What are you doing right now?
7: Well, I got to unplug the van and put the solar panel in the back.
6: I noticed your bags aren't loaded either.
7: Well, I staged them beside the van.
6: Probably got to feed the kitties a little bit of food.
7: Well, they are jumping around like they want some food.
6: I don't know about you, Wes, but I'm kind of ready to go.
8: Yeah, let's hit the road. We got miles to go today.
7: Jerks.
0: You and I had it down at this point.
1: Yeah, well practiced, I think.
0: Yeah. And to be fair, Brent has a little bit more to take care of.
1: We were doing lean and mean, and that was definitely an advantage for us.
0: So Brent's got animals to take care of, a van to take care of, and a Brent to take care of.
2: It was clear in that moment the difference between the types of trips we had had up to this point, because I was, let's say, meandering my way to Texas, and very happily so, and you guys were just jetting down there. And this is the collision of those two philosophies, and it was clear that we were going to have to figure it out.
0: And just as we're ready to go, I mean really ready to go, Brent informs us that he's had a little issue that he hasn't told us about.
6: You got a loose belt?
7: I think so. Maybe.
6: I don't hear anything.
7: No, it's only when I really give it gas.
6: When you give it the onions?
7: Yeah, like if I'm pulling out of a parking lot or trying to pass you. So maybe.
6: It's just when the engine's really rev?
7: Yeah, maybe I'll go in there and give
6: you
7: it
6: want to rev on
7: a
6: it?
7: Couple kicks and you could...
6: Well, if I were to guess, I would say alternator.
4: Oh, no.
6: Because it's coming from the bottom corner.
0: This was a theme for the day. This should have been our indication of how the day was going to go, because we didn't want to push the van too hard. We weren't in a particular tight time crunch for that day, because we just had to get from Austin to Amarillo. So we had, only a 7-hour drive day. So we thought maybe we would make it in decent time, get to Amarillo, do some grocery shopping, stock the Airbnb. That's not exactly how things went.
6: Yeah, we just hit 80,000 miles on the car. All right, so we've been driving for 395 miles, 6 hours and 44 minutes. We're at the fourth O'Reilly of the day.
7: Hey, one of those was an AutoZone.
6: We're going to go with Brent, and we're going to get a alternator that he doesn't need. And then we'll be on our way to the Airbnb. Definitely moving a bit slower today.
0: We did ultimately get there, and Brent did get his alternator.
1: Oh, yeah.
0: Which I'm kind of in favor of now.
2: Well, okay, because you never express in real time that I certainly didn't need it. It was like community voting, all of us, but you seem to just go with the crazy Brent plans.
0: Well, I was like, it's a belt. I think it's a belt first and foremost, and if there's another issue because of that, then we'll deal with that. But I was like, really, it's just a belt problem. But, you got a better unit, so when you do get it installed, I actually think you're going to be better off. And we did get to our Airbnb. Nothing really stands out to me about that one. They all kind of have, I don't know about you guys, but they all kind of just merged together as one meta Airbnb.
1: Well, there was one I don't think we could forget.
0: Well, yeah. Yeah, the one where we had somebody else's stuff in there?
1: Oh, no. Okay, dude. No, the one where you didn't really fit in the shower.
0: Oh, that was this Airbnb, wasn't
2: no,
0: it?
2: No, no, yeah. It was the Denver one.
0: It was multiple. Oh, yeah. Oh, right. It was multiple. Guys, not one of our Airbnbs had a functional bathroom for me. Not one of them. They all had something weird. I don't know what's going on with Airbnbs and bathrooms. But we got there the next morning. It was time to set off because we needed to get to Denver. This is where the timeline got tight, because Carl, the CEO of System 76, had scheduled himself a work from home week. And it came in gracefully because we were coming into town, as well as so had Jeremy Soller. And so they both came in and scheduled to come into the office because we were going to be there to help, give this presentation. And so we really wanted to make it on time because we were kind of taking from their planned work from home week. And I didn't intend for that to happen.
1: No, we just thought, we're happy to be here. Maybe something will work out. And that was very gracious of them.
0: But we're like, okay, we're in Amarillo, but we need to be there tomorrow by 10 a.m.
6: Oh, I wouldn't call it fixed.
9: No.
6: I'd call it...
9: mildly improved? Uneven?
6: No, but we may have fixed on a leak on the radiator.
9: Yeah, that was easy.
6: Unrelated. So that's a win. Yay. We'll stack that. Maybe get down the road a little bit because we got to get the hell out of this Airbnb and see how it does. We'll check on her.
9: I'm worried. I'm.
6: Well, this is the ultimate test. I mean, you're really pushing all the components. Long duration driving, heat, miles and miles. I mean, this is it, right? This is if things are going to break or crack.
8: You're talking about just getting it over to O'Reilly's?
0: God. Oh man, well, we did it. And this, I do remember this. So we have a process, right? We get to an Airbnb and within minutes we try to get the Wi-Fi set up. We try to get streaming set up. We try to get Star Trek going on the main screen.
1: Yeah. Time to start Star Trek. That's our standard Airbnb metric.
0: Yeah. And it is an interesting one because it's like, you got to get the network stood up. You got to get a device working. You got to get a client device paired with that.
1: And what's the TV setup, right? Can you use the tech that's there? Do you have to inject your own? How accessible is it?
0: And every time we do this, we kind of like refine this idea of this ultimate tiny Linux box that has HDMI, that boots right into a Kodi that just immediately starts randomly playing Star Trek and sets up an AP that all our devices connect to. Like, we have been iterating on this idea. So if you have any suggestions for a device like that, please do boost them in or send us an email at linuxunplugged.com/contact. Because we want to build something when we get to an Airbnb that's like a little Linux router / Kodi box / Wi-Fi AP repeater. Also Nebula device. That's what we're going for. So that's, but it is, this Airbnb we arrived at turned out to be in somebody's basement, which we didn't expect. And so I also did not fit in that. I'm not a particularly tall guy. I think 5'11", if that's, you know, it's like not that unusual. But yeah, it wasn't ideal, but we made it to System 76 on time.
6: Wes and I are just outside the System 76 office, waiting for Brent to feed his cats and get the audio interface that he forgot in the van somewhere. So we're kind of on time. We're on Brent time, that's for sure.
10: There's no escaping Brent time. But his cats are so cute.
11: Hey.
6: Hey, what?
11: What are you guys doing out here?
6: Nothing, just waiting for you, buddy.
11: Oh, yeah?
6: Yeah. Okay.
0: And we got there, and, you know, we show up. Every time we go, they've changed so much. They've expanded.
1: Oh, yeah.
0: Rearranged the office. So it's a new entrance.
1: Bunch of new tech, bunch of new people. It just changes all the time.
0: A lot more lasers. There's a lot of lasers
1: more
0: now.
1: Lasers.
0: We got there. It was great to see Carl. He gave us a tour of all the new stuff and some things they're working on. And it was also the day they were releasing the new Oryx, so that was kind of exciting. And then we sat down with him and Jeremy in an office space to try to just get the state of Cosmic, because they're getting really close right now, but there's still some things that are missing. But there's also a lot of stuff regarding Cosmic that people have not discussed, including some features that have recently been added that they touch on in our chat here that are just blow away cool.
6: We just had a great tour. Carl gave us a tour of the factory to kind of get an update on everything. But we're really here to get an update on Cosmic, because the last time we chatted about it, it was early alpha. It must have been like at a Linux Fest or something. It was a while ago. And I think things have come a lot further.
12: Yeah, I think that was Linux Fest Northwest. And is it Big Bertha? Is it? In Bellingham. But no, it was in the RV. Joops!
6: Right, you came in Lady Joops and gave us a demo. Yeah. Right.
12: Right, so at that point, I think we were talking about where Cosmic was. The talk I was giving was on apps, because it's my second time around at Linux Fest Northwest. I want to do some new content. So Jeremy actually did a lot of the work on the apps, and I wanted to highlight how unique they are, because there's a lot of features that you just don't get in a lot of desktop apps on Linux.
6: So we've been kind of looking at a couple of things just before we started recording, but as things like fancy background switching for users at creators, and like, so it looks like we're getting to the polish aspect of Cosmic now.
12: Yeah, there's a long gap between Alpha 7, which was in April, and our beta release at the end of September. It was, I guess that's, I don't know, whatever, 6 months or something like that, 5 months. And after the Alpha 7, one of the reasons that we did alphas frequently was because we kept getting the same bugs over and over again, even though they had been resolved. So unless we were tagging releases and those were being adopted, that's because Cosmic's packaged for Arch and Fedora and OpenSUSE and things like that. So unless we were tagging frequently, just the triage and the amount of effort to go through things that had already been solved was pretty high. But Alpha 7 was kind of a point where things improved considerably at that point. And so we didn't get a lot of issues afterwards. And there were unique ones that came after that. So so the beta release marked that point where all the features, or by and large, all the features are in. And now we're working on, smaller bug fixes and polish for the final release.
6: Jeremy's here too. And I wonder, Jeremy, if you have any comments on sort of just the state of the system and where it's at from a code development standpoint, stability, things like that.
13: Yeah, sure. So as Carl said, we nailed down most of the new features already, except for a whole bunch of things that we're adding. Like, the Cosmic store needs to have Flatpak add-ons. We're doing printing support in Cosmic Edit, which is more nuts than I thought it would be. But in general, the system's pretty stable, and we're just working through the backlog of issues that people have reported during the alpha and beta phase and trying to fix them all before RC. And we actually started shipping a unit with the Cosmic Beta. So the Oryx Pro with the codename ORIP 13, is an AMD and NVIDIA hybrid system. And it turns out that it works best in Cosmic because of the way that, that Cosmic handles hybrid graphics.
12: Right. So, and the Oryx Pro has just been released today. It's October 8th. So it's a brand new product with Strix Point CPU, NVIDIA 5070 graphics. And what's really unique about Strix Point is that the VGA or the controller, the integrated GPU, is not VGA compatible, meaning that it requires Wayland because it will not work with X11 because it's not a VGA compatible GPU. So as we were working through the product, like Ubuntu. Ubuntu 2404, if you run it on X11, the discrete GPU is always on because the X11 can't use the integrated GPU. In Wayland, that does work correctly. And so when we're shipping Ubuntu 2404, we're also shipping that with Wayland on that product. And we weren't going to go back to 2204 for POP and find out what the Wayland state was there when we have this brand new desktop that's really close and, frankly, at this point, a better product than what we're shipping with 2204. So with the Oryx becomes our first product to ship with Cosmic, one by necessity and also because we think we're shipping a better product to our customers.
14: That's a pretty big milestone. So we're gonna kind of play with things off mic, but I'm curious because you guys have been kind of running this the longest out of almost anybody on the internet. What are people missing when it comes to what's great about using Cosmic? Like when you hear people discussing Cosmic and arguing Plasma versus GNOME and Cosmic, what's the thing that people are missing?
12: The highlight of Cosmic is that it adapts to whatever your workflow happens to be, and it has all this ability to do that, but none of it feels overwhelming. It all feels natural. It's easy to get in the weeds. And sometimes I think people use Cosmic and they say, well, there's not like a lot of new things in here, but I think it's because the design is just so good that when you get to using it and moving things around, it just all works and it just feels so simple and natural that the innovation is taking all these advanced concepts and making them that approachable to every single user. So you don't have to be an engineer to take advantage of tiling. Or to theme your system and make it look exactly the way you want it to look. You can go in and without being overwhelmed by a whole bunch of settings, click a few things, and then you have a dramatically different workflow or experience based on what feels right to you. And it's so easy to switch between different styles of using Cosmic, whether you want to launch apps with the launcher and switch between them, or if you want to use the application library, or if you prefer to use workspaces or not use workspaces, or use tiling, or use a hybrid, tiling and some, maybe tiling on your external display and floating on your laptop display. Whatever fits right for you, it's just very easy and natural to set it up and to try different things. And to me, there's kind of three things in addition to that. What Cosmic does is make computing fun and productive and personal. And I don't know, it kind of takes some effort to make computing fun. We spend so much time on our computers. They should be fun to spend time at. I mean, we're at them for hours. And so for me, fun is like customizing my theme, changing my layout, trying different things. I enjoy doing this stuff. For other people, it's gaming. So we want to make sure gaming's fantastic. For other people, what might matter the most is I don't have to click four things to log out. In Cosmic, you just click the button, click log out. It's like everything is a shorter path to what you need in Cosmic than a lot of other operating system experiences.
14: Jeremy, I'm curious if you have anything to add on what people are missing when they're comparing the different desktop environments today and they're thinking about Cosmic or they're comparing Cosmic to Plasma or GNOME or things like that.
13: Well, one thing I think I see is missing is people often judge Cosmic based on its current state when they should be looking forwards to the future. Every release that we do, we will have a feature cycle where we build up a large number of features. And I don't think we've ever told anybody no. We just say, no, this is not how we want to do it, but we will try to adjust to that use case. And there's so many cases where, like, when I think about all the accessibility work we did, that was really one where we had to toe the line between how do we make sure everything is there for every person who could potentially use this product and every potential issue they may have with the product, but still make the default experience good for the largest number of people. And that's what I wish people would consider is how would you see this modular desktop environment evolve into the future rather than judging it by how it is right now.
12: Also, add to that, when you have an established customer base and user base like PopOS has and System76 has, it's not like starting from scratch with no users and building something new. You have a responsibility to what their experience already has been and what their experience is going to be when you deliver something new to them. And so when we're building Cosmic, we're building a platform that's going to be familiar to them. But once you get into Cosmic, you realize that this platform, because of its the way it can be composed and the way it's modular, it can actually become anything that you want it to be. And that's, I think, what will be its key feature and what people will really appreciate long-term is I see folks say, it looks like Mac, it looks like GNOME, it looks like KDE, it looks like this. Exactly. It can look like any one of those. And to get that layout that you really enjoy and that you prefer to use is just so simple that you can just lay it out the way you want. It's unique in that way.
14: I guess I'm sort of surprised we've been talking and the architecture hasn't come up. Rust hasn't come up. The way the system settings are stored, which is kind of different and unique, hasn't come up. Jeremy, can you touch on some of that for us?
13: Yeah, absolutely. So we try as much as possible to keep things modular. And this is another thing where I want to see it evolve over time. Like we just added third-party applets into the Cosmic Store. So you can go in. These are things that anybody can make, and they're securely added to the panel because they're flat packs and they're sandboxed. So every applet that you get from the applet store, you can add to the panel. You can create docs and panels anywhere you want on the system, on any display, any number, and Carl is laughing right now.
14: I would definitely have too many. I'll be that guy. I admit it.
13: You'd have the like 1990s browser toolbar kind of look. Yeah. Oh, yeah. And so the ability to have every single one of those be a separate process and be in its own sandbox means that they can be written in any language. So the Rust aspect of Cosmic actually doesn't matter as much as people want it to be, especially now that Rust has become like a political statement somehow. I don't care. I have my own politics, but Rust is just a programming language, and the purpose of it is to drive memory safety. And the reason we're using it is because it allows us to say these types of bugs cannot exist in safe Rust code. And so long as we're writing safe Rust code, then we eliminate those bugs or at least reduce the prevalence of bugs overall in the entire desktop environment. The config mechanism is another interesting part of it. It's one that was driven by portability and modularity. It's how can we make it so that the same config mechanism could be used by Cosmic apps regardless of what operating system they're running on. So they're running on Windows, macOS, Linux, BSD, it doesn't matter. They don't need a third-party service to exist. They don't need a daemon setup. They don't need dconf to exist. They just need to be able to write to files. And so we have a flat file format where they just write out in the Rust object notation format to those files. And you can manage those files in a Git repository if you'd like to, or in any way you want to sync files between systems. And you can diff those files very easily. They're all plain text. And another thing that we've done is to ensure that all the state is separated out from the config. And what I mean by state is if you're in KDE and you're trying to manage your config files, you might, for instance, notice that the size of every console window is stored. The last window size is stored in the same config file that saves things like your keyboard shortcuts for the console application. So we've separated those kinds of things out. Recent files would be stored in state versus the theme settings would be stored in config. And that ensures that you're able to sync those config settings without bringing over state that doesn't necessarily apply between computers.
12: Yeah, and it's I think that extends to our lack of requirement for systemd as well. The portability means that Cosmic will be a great desktop for BSDs. It works on Redox, and so we try to make decisions that don't eliminate its use in other platforms.
1: Yeah, I'm just curious. How has it been? It seems like Cosmic's spreading its wings to a lot of other platforms and distributions. Have you gotten good feedback from people trying to package it?
13: I've gotten feedback, and it may be anecdotal, that this is the easiest desktop environment to port to package overall. So there were a few hiccups with Rust in the start. Like Fedora wanted to bundle all the Rust, take all the Rust dependencies and turn them into dynamic libraries. But then they changed their mind, and now they're allowing those to be compiled by Cargo, just the native Rust build system. And so, yeah, it's spread across to Arch, to OpenSUSE, Nix, to Alpine, to Fedora, and onwards, because it is very easy to port, and it has very limited dependencies on the system.
14: All right, well, I'm just looking forward to playing around with it. Thanks, guys.
0: Yeah, really. Big thank you to everyone over at System 76 for making time on our last-minute scheduled stop. And I'm going to give it a go. I walked away pretty impressed. One of the things that impressed me the most is the way they've implemented applets. And that's, to me, a massive innovation in the desktop space. It's essentially any Flatpak app with the right dimensions. It's a Wayland application.
1: Yeah, as long as it can draw a window on the screen and you know, has the right interfaces, it'll work.
0: You can make it an applet. And the massive ramification of that is all the dependencies, your language, all of that's handled by, you know, the Flatpak. But it also means if the desktop updates, your extensions are, unless something changes in the XDG portals, your extensions aren't going to break. It's a brilliant, genius way to do extensions on a desktop that works with a desktop that might be a quasi-rolling on some systems.
1: Yeah, stay tuned. We'll see if we can get Chris to vibe code in a little extension.
0: I've been running Plasma, you know, and Aurora here on my main machine in the studio, and I think we're going to Nix Cosmic it up, and I'm going to give Cosmic a go on this, see if I can kind of replicate a workflow I really like in the studio with it. I was just really impressed. Anything stand out to you gentlemen about Cosmic?
1: Yeah, I mean, I still really want to sit and live with it for a while to give it a proper test, of course. But yeah, just, you know, watching Carl use his Cosmic, watching him kind of live tweak it and change it in front of us with, I mean, he wasn't even really sitting in front of a proper workstation environment. He's kind of having to, you know, show us the screen and tweak things as part of the presentation. So if you can do it in that environment, it seems like now we have this lean, mean, portable, flexible environment. So even if it doesn't end up maybe being your daily driver on every machine, it seems like a very useful tool that you can kind of take with you.
2: For me, I was really impressed by their dedication to like the design of the architecture on the back end. And they specifically said, you know, we're trying to make production software. And so we want to do it right, even if it takes longer. And I think that philosophy is really playing out in a nice way now with Cosmic, you know, coming into beta and us getting that behind the scenes look of how it's built. That also means they've been working really closely with a bunch of upstream that I found really impressive and is just making our Linux ecosystem better overall. So I was really impressed by all of that.
0: I think, too, one of the things that I took away from it is there's components that people might end up using even if they don't use the entire Cosmic desktop. So on Hyperland, you don't really have a file manager and you get to pick and choose. And one of the things I experimented with is I installed the Cosmic file manager because it doesn't require nearly as much as, say, Dolphin or Files does from GNOME. And it worked really well. So there's components they're working on here that are pretty portable. But as you also heard Carl say, they don't have a systemd dependency, not as a political statement, but just as a function of how they've built it, which means perhaps this will be available for desktops that want a modern desktop that don't have systemd in the distro, or maybe one of the BSDs out there that obviously won't have systemd. And so it has, that's kind of encouraging that way because it has some potential audience that maybe modern GNOME and Plasma are leaving behind.
2: I have to say, I was also really quite impressed by just how many resources they're putting to the desktop. They mentioned 10 people working on Cosmic full time, including QA, of course. And specifically, Carl said, well, we actually like that to be like 3 or 4 times that size in the future. And so they're really dedicating to this desktop, which is, yeah, really impressive.
0: Yeah.
2: And I love, too, that their philosophy towards a rolling release desktop. He mentioned that a couple times. And the idea that the desktop can be decoupled from the distro, and that's the way they're building it even for Pop OS. It was a really interesting concept and I think has a lot of really interesting benefits.
0: So I'll give it a go and report back in the future after I've had some time with Cosmic. And before we even got out of the parking lot at System 76, our good buddy Editor Drew showed up for a quick reunite while we were in town. And, well, I think we'll get into what happened afterwards later.
15: Look who it is, boys.
16: Hey, is that Drew?
15: It's that guy who makes us not sound like shit.
16: Hey! Hello! Hello! Good to see you.
15: What's
16: it been, like 2 years, 3 years, 8 years?
15: We saw him for... No, less for you, because we were here for Denver like 2 years.
17: Oh, right, yeah, for the Redheads.
15: It wasn't, we didn't see you much. Yeah. It was like,
16: still looking handsome as ever.
15: Yeah.
17: Thank you, thank
16: you. What do you got there?
17: That's for you, right?
16: Oh, ooh. It's a DC to DC charger.
15: Hey!
16: That sounds like one.
17: There you go.
15: After your alternator, you got a whole new project.
16: Should we open it? It's very exciting. You need this.
15: Just to get you to stop bugging and buy it.
16: Oh, it looks great, Brent.
15: Huh?
17: Yeah.
16: It looks like it's in great shape.
17: Oh, and I have
2: it. Does.
16: Yeah, yeah, that's great.
17: Okay. Has this thing even been used?
16: No, it looks beautiful.
17: Yeah,
16: it
17: looks great.
16: It's half the price of everything else. Assuming awesome. It works, I think might be okay.
17: Yeah.
16: Good.
17: There you go.
16: I'm going blue. I mean, look how clean it is.
15: Yeah.
17: Yeah, no kidding.
15: We gotta get it dirty quick.
17: Yeah, seriously, that looks like that's never been used. I mean, look at the labels.
16: The person selling it only had one other eBay item, which was like a Louis Vuitton... super high-end purse. So I was banking on the fact they didn't know what they were doing.
15: Uh-huh.
17: Yeah, no kidding.
15: Well, what do you think of the van? This is your first time seeing it in person, right?
17: It is, yeah.
16: What do you think?
17: It's a van.
16: Can we get more descriptors?
17: A little bit of rust.
15: Yeah.
16: Da-da-da,
15: it's a vibe.
17: No, I mean, you know, it's an old Ram. You know,
0: it's an old Ram, he says. Just a quick side. Again, I'm so grateful to the audience for making this trip possible. It gave us a chance to reunite with Drew, which is always really good to just reconnect. And Brent then began to work his magic. He gave Drew the tour of the van, so we captured Editor Drew's post-van tour impressions to see if they improved.
16: So now that you've had the full tour, what's the refined opinion?
17: Dude, it's awesome.
16: Really? Like, you get him.
17: Yes.
16: You got him to come around.
17: I mean, you know, I kind of figured it would be one of those things where, like, you're looking at it from the outside, and it doesn't look like much. It looks like a 30-year-old van. But then you get inside, and it's like, hey, look at this. This thing's cool. This thing's cool.
16: Every direction you look, there's something cool.
17: There's something weird. It's just, yeah, it's awesome.
0: So you got him. You turned him around, Brent. Good job.
2: Well, thank you. Yeah, I was a little, I got to say, underwhelmed by his initial reaction. I was like, this won't do. We got to work harder here. And sure enough, I got him with the home assistant and in the covert there. He's like, what? How do you fit that in there? And he's really impressed. So thanks, Drew.
0: Yes, it was really great to see you, Drew. Wes and I, however, we had to roll. We still had 22 hours to get it back to the studio, which meant driving through most of Montana, most of Wyoming, and of course, all of Idaho and Washington. We really had to put down like significant miles. And when we left, it was a little sad.
16: Okay, Wes and I are in my car. We are leaving Brent behind with Drew. So I think we'll be out of Denver probably in the next 2 hours or so because traffic's pretty bad. So an hour or so. How long do you think until Brent's out of Denver?
15: Well, he's about to go to lunch or really dinner at this point with Drew. Is he going to leave Denver at like 8 p.m. at night? Probably not. So that's at least tomorrow. But, you know, we ended up fixing on his brakes instead of fixing on his belts or his alternator, which he also has a new one. And, you know.
17: Maybe he gets working on that.
15: Maybe he gets working on that.
16: I think he doesn't leave till tomorrow.
15: I'm betting Friday.
0: Okay, Brent, survey says.
2: Well, yeah, Drew and I had an amazing time together, and we might have had, you know, sushi and sake and, like, lots of chats and stuff. And then I was like, I may as well just stay overnight. But I didn't really have a plan for that. So I have to say thank you to System 76 for letting me sleep in their parking lot. Really nice parking lot, I gotta say. Nice and quiet, other than the loudspeaker that comes on at 5:30 in the morning and says, hey, you're being recorded on video. So highly recommended. They were kind enough to not bother me in the morning. And so I got That's going great. In the morning, but, you know, I forgot some of my stuff in Drew's car. So I had to, you know, see Drew again. And he had a whole beautiful, like, care package for me of like course. Van supplies, like things he thought would be helpful, including a giant Jeez. Bundle of rope. And it was really sweet. Yeah.
0: Wow. Drew's so great. Wow. Well, so we were putting down miles. Wes and I on the route home totally leaned into taking advantage of tactical wife planning. She was great because she was watching us on the tracker. And so she was constantly looking into, okay, there's an Airbnb about an hour out or 2 hours out from you. You have these options. And then we would say, yeah, we'll make it this far. And then she'd book it for us. And all the details would just be handled for us. And we'd just show up and crash.
1: Yeah, we got a message with the door code and the Wi-Fi. And incredible.
0: Yeah, so we were able to move pretty quick because we had to. We wanted to make it back here in time for John.
18: It's the final push of the trip. Wes and I are in Washington State, in eastern Washington State. We stopped at Wes's absolute favorite restaurant.
19: Burger King.
18: When the king tells you to get breakfast, you stop, you listen. So we filled up with gas, ordered some fully loaded croissant witches.
19: Our way.
18: Yeah, always our way. And we're waiting on some French toast sticks because I assume the syrup's really good. And I wanted to get that. No, oh, Wes is grabbing the French toast sticks. So we have about 5 hours or so on the road. I probably have another 6 or 7 after I drop Wes off on another couple hours. So 6 or 7 hours total for me. And then the trip's all done. No idea where Brent's headed right now. He's going in the opposite direction of home, so we'll figure that out at some point. But hopefully he's having a good time.
0: It was a great time. And so Brent's total hours on the trip driving, you put in a massive 59.44 hours of continuous drive time.
2: That's active motion time, right?
0: Yeah, yeah. And Wes and I put in a total drive time of 75.4 hours.
1: Ouch.
0: Which actually, I turned off the tracker in Seattle, so I continued to drive for another couple hours after that.
1: Yeah, that means you ended up driving for probably over 8 hours last day. Sorry.
0: Yeah, yeah. Really amazing that there was really no incidents or any problems and that it went so smoothly and that we got to do the meetups. We just want to do more of it next time. We want to do more meetups on the route, maybe different routes, and things like that because it was great and everything worked out. We made it back here just in time. 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
2: While we were on the road, Ubuntu 25.10 was released, and we had a chance to sit down with John Seeger, VP of Engineering at Canonical, and get the inside scoop.
0: And John's back on the program. It's been just since the beginning of the year we were talking, and it's a big week because Ubuntu 25.10 is out. And John, in your release, you say, Ubuntu 25.10 is a statement on the intent for the next Ubuntu LTS in 2026. That sounds like a big deal. Welcome back to the program, sir.
20: Thanks very much for having me. It's good to be back.
0: So what do you mean when you say it's a statement of intent? Are we to say, is that to say like what's in this release today is what we should expect in the LTS? Or what do we mean by that?
20: I think it's two things, right? So yes, indeed, the things that you see in this release, some of which are a little more testy, the plan is to get those stable and kind of well understood in the hope that we can ship them for the LTS. But it also marks, I think, hopefully what I think will be a change in Ubuntu, where we try to have slightly more exciting releases going forward. So we have to dial back that excitement a little bit for the LTS and go a little bit harder on the kind of reliability and stability that our LTS customers expect. But sure. My observation when I came into sort of looking after Ubuntu at Canonical was that the interim releases have kind of stopped being so crazy, and I'd like to make them crazy again. Because I think we're in a position where we can use our extraordinary user base and, you know, rather excellent community to push certain things that might actually have an impact beyond just Ubuntu, right? Like, it's not just about Ubuntu. It's about trying to advance Linux in general, whether that be on the server or the desktop or devices or whatever that might be.
0: So how does that manifest then? Because one of the things that I know you've been focusing on is sort of a faster release cadence, I think monthly snapshots. Do you view it as you put those contributions into Ubuntu and hope that the wider Linux community takes them upstream? Or is it more fundamental, like the tooling you're choosing and you're hoping to have an impact there? Like, can you expand on what you mean by that?
20: Yeah, so the two are somewhat different. The monthly releasing is based on some wisdom that I have picked up over the years working with software teams, which is if releasing is hard, you should do it more. And releasing was hard. Releasing Ubuntu was something we only did every 6 months. It was a relatively dated process, and I wanted to modernize that process, and only getting a chance to think about that process every 6 months is not necessarily very conducive to us making it any better. So the monthly releases was really a tool for the release management team, though it may not have felt like that for them the first time. It was a tool for them to understand their own process better and improve their understanding, and it really shows. So this time we have a release sprint when we release Ubuntu. We get together, a few of us, in our London office, and this time we were all done, like hours early, just waiting to release the press release at the time we said we would release. And that has basically never happened as far as I can tell. The tooling side of things is more where I want to push. So this is things like the Rust core utils and the Rust sudo implementation, and potentially some of the work we're doing around TPM full disk encryption and a few other initiatives like that.
0: I see. So I would not, I don't really know, but to me it would seem like what you're trying to do is push on processes that were designed to improve stability and reliability of the release. So have you gotten pushback saying, John, you're changing things that we put in place on purpose? Like, we had lessons learned and that's why we do it this way, and you want to change it so we can release faster. Has that been a problem?
20: A little, but I would temper that with, I'm asking questions and pushing, but not being reckless. Like, I've been accused of trying to turn Ubuntu into various other things, like maybe NixOS. You'll have heard me waxing lyrical about that before. And that's not the purpose. The purpose is to try and understand how we could evolve Ubuntu to give ourselves and our customers, be those, you know, tinkerers at home or our paid customers, the assurance they need that Ubuntu is the stable platform, the reliable platform, the resilient platform they want, but also delivers on the mission that Ubuntu was started with, right? Which is all about delivering the very best of open source to a really wide audience. So back in the day, I wasn't around in the Linux scene then, but when Ubuntu first kind of forked off from Debian or became a downstream of Debian, the whole point was to provide an area where we could ship newer, more exciting software that perhaps was more complicated in Debian because of licensing, or policy or process. And I think that's fine. Like, I think the two should exist. I don't think Debian should do what we do, and I don't think we should do what Debian does in the same way I don't think we should do what Arch or Nix do, right? But that doesn't mean that the processes that we have used for the last 20 years are unchangeable. A lot has changed in software engineering in 20 years, and I would like our processes to reflect that where possible. So it's mostly about more automated testing, more automation in the release process, which should, if we do it well, enable us to have more trust in that release process, not less, I think, and spend less time on the mechanics of releasing and more time on polishing what it is that we're releasing. Like,
0: right.
20: The release process should not be the exciting part about an Ubuntu release. The features that we ship and the tools that we ship should be the exciting piece.
1: Amen to that.
0: Well put. Okay, so kind of along the same lines of herding cats a little bit, I feel like there's more communication along the development process, in part from you, but others on the team or

0: opaque. And one of my hopes was that I could change that a little bit. And so I did actually essentially mandate that every team that I look after, so that's the Ubuntu Desktop Server Foundations and more recently the DevCrafters team, I mandated essentially there should be at least a post every week from one of us. And to start with, I just did like a round robin. So I said, I'll go this week, you know, Foundations the following week, Server the next week, DevCrafters the next week, and we'll just go on a rotation. And I think that was quite tough for the team, and I'm really proud of how they rose to that. But what's been interesting is that other people on those teams have seen the engagement that those posts were getting and the interest that it drives to the project and started following suit without me asking, right? And now I think it is quite clear that we have a group of developers in Ubuntu Engineering who want to talk about what they're doing because they find it interesting and they like it when people ask them questions about it and give discussion and thoughts for improvement and things like that. So it started out as a mandate. I put my hand up. There is still a bit of a mandate. I do expect there to be something every week from Ubuntu Engineering, but there's much more than that happening, which I'm really pleased to see.
1: Well, it's great to see from the outside. It feels like life.
2: Yeah, I mean, it's good for us, just, you know, for our business, but it feels good for the community too, right? There's more to pay attention to, more to keep Ubuntu fresh in your mind.
1: Yeah. All right, so let's talk about 25.10. We've got a new GNOME 49 in there, right? So that means we're going to get a lot of nice stuff like HDR. What should we talk about with 25.10? What's the big thing on your mind?
0: The big controversial thing, perhaps controversial, I don't know, is the Rust utilities, right? So we replaced GNU Core Utils with the uutils implementation, and we replaced sudo with sudo-rs. And they, to varying degrees, represent the most risk, I suppose, but I feel comfortable about it, particularly sudo-rs, which is a much tighter in scope, and therefore it's easier for us to kind of reason about the impact it's likely to have. But the relationship that we've got with the uutils project and the Trifecta Tech Foundation has been phenomenal. We've been speaking with them pretty much weekly, if not more regularly throughout the entire cycle. They've been super responsive to bugs and feedback. And so really, I see 25.10 as a bit of a proving ground. There are still a handful of utilities that we have diverted back to the GNU implementations where we see that there are issues still. Because at the end of the day, as much as I would love to push this, I'm not going to do it irresponsibly and just push broken stuff to people's machines, right? So the idea is that we would iron out all of those issues throughout this cycle and for 26.04 be as close to a full replacement as we possibly can.
1: What do you consider to be a major issue with the Rust tooling right now?
0: So we have an issue that I think was reported on Phoronix where there is a slight discrepancy between how the MD5 checksum tool behaves in certain cases, which impacts Makeself archives, which is used as part of the Phoronix test suite. There is an issue with directory traversal. So some of the code for the tools that have the ability to recurse through directories, maybe that is, trying to think of an example, anything like ls or cp or move or anything like that, the directory traversal code was written quite naively and could be left vulnerable. So we kind of waited for that to be fixed before we moved across. There's been a handful of issues, some of them really tiny, some of them less tiny. There was one that bit us where the date command output the date in a slightly wrong format and broke a huge number of the package builds in the archive.
2: That's a classic programming thing, right? I mean,
0: right.
2: Dates. Who wants to work with dates?
0: There is a link. I wrote a blog post last week saying kind of a retrospective about this, and there's a link which shows the list of all the utilities that we've diverted back. And the bug tracker is really active, and the maintainer is in there helping us out, along with what appears to be a really nice, like, vibrant, active community around that project. So,
2: you know, you mentioned your relationship with Upstream, and when you were here last time, I think you're pretty hopeful about how this could be good, not only for pushing Ubuntu and the Linux desktop forward, but also for these Upstream projects. How has that been going?
0: Yeah, I mean, from my opinion, it's great. So the way this sort of unfolded is I had the idea that I would like to do it. I reached out to Sylvester, who's the kind of project leader for uutils, and said that I was interested in doing this. And did he think the project was ready? And would he need some funding to help out, which we agreed and kind of move forward. And similarly for sudo, right? I reached out to the folks there and said, I'm interested in doing this. What do you think? Both responded with huge enthusiasm. We did a bit of back and forth on some feature work that we would need doing or some targeted effort on bugs. And yeah, I think they're certainly getting increased interest. We don't know exactly how many Ubuntu users there are because we have very limited telemetry anyway, and anyone who is kind of behind a corporate firewall or opts out of it, we don't get it. So we don't know exactly how many there are, but there's definitely more than 10 million desktop users alone. I shudder to think how many server users there are. So you've got to imagine a pretty enormous increase in their daily users as a result of this.
2: And I mean, I think it's showing, right? Like, one way to view this is maybe, okay, it's not fully ready if we're still finding these issues. But another is, okay, the massive scale that Ubuntu brings means you actually finally do find a lot of these edge cases

0: can really iron out your software to make it, you know, robust.
1: And hopefully they then have some funding. Like if they can't fix the issue themselves, they have some funding to pay other developers to help them out, right? Like pay bounties. A lot of the issues have been performance issues. So that I found an issue with word count, which made it 10% slower than the GNU implementation. I found an issue. Someone found that interesting. 2 days later, it was 11% faster than the GNU one, right? Like, so there definitely are going to be places where there are rough edges. We certainly haven't exhausted every code path, right? But actually, overall, I'm surprised at how surface level much of the problems we found have been.
2: Yeah, that's my takeaway. Before we move completely off of Rust, one last question is, it seems like some people that are building on Rust find themselves in this contentious spot where it's a hot topic online. People love debating sort of like these hot button issues in the Linux community, and Rust has become one of them. And it seems like you want to push this forward at the same time, not really engage in that. How do you walk that? Is that a challenge? Is it a brand risk association at all? Those types of things.
1: I have tried to steer clear of those sorts of conversations, not to address it here. So one of the biggest criticisms that we got for this, or I got for this, was the change in license of the core utils package. There were lots of people that were very concerned that the Rust implementation is not GPL, it's MIT.
2: Right.
1: The opinion I've come to is that, as far as I can tell, the values of the utils project are very well aligned with that of Ubuntu. And so in reality, anybody who installs Ubuntu on a machine is entering a sort of trust relationship with Canonical, right? Like every time you run apt, we root on your machine. That's how apt works. You kind of have to trust us. And so I think my view is that it's not like we wrote the core utils code in the first place. We were shipping GNU's core utils. Their values align with ours. The code was, you know, provided something we needed. And now we're shipping a different implementation. And if something were to change, and I felt like, or we felt like the UUtils project was not representative of the values of Ubuntu or was not servicing our community, well, either we'd ship the GNU one again or we'd ship something else. Do you know what I mean? Like we're a distribution, and we're curating what we think is the best for our users. And I think particularly in the case of core utils, I don't see it as a huge moneymaker for anyone in a sense. Like I think for things like Elasticsearch is one of these famous cases where the licensing put them in a complicated position commercially, and they've changed the licensing terms, and that's gone how that's gone. I don't see as much of a risk with core utils personally. Like Canonical is certainly not making a move to try and monetize core utils. We're just shipping something that we think is going to be a bit faster and it's safer in the long term, right? And a bit easier for us to maintain in the long term. And that's really all there is to it.
2: I've heard you talk about building with a 20-year mindset. And that's where this plays in, right? It's maintaining software that enterprises run for just a bonkers long amount of time.
1: Yeah, I mean, we do 12 years extended support at the moment. There's talk of possibly extending that. And in reality, I want us to be maintaining code that's as easy for us to build, test, find contributors to as we possibly can. Obviously, we want to do that. We want to make that task as easy as possible, not only so we can get the fixes out sooner, but the easier each piece of software is for us to maintain, the more pieces of software we can maintain at the end of the day.
2: Okay, I want to ask you one other thing that sounds pretty neat. I believe this is the release where initramfs tools has been replaced.
1: Yes, on the desktop. So in 25.10, we're using Draycut. I don't know how to pronounce that. I think it's Draycut. So we're using that on 25.10 for desktop. Work is underway to do that for the server, but there were a few use cases where we hadn't quite ironed things out, so we haven't rolled it out to server just yet. Work is ongoing. My hope is that we would do that for 26.04, but again, not if we can't be very sure. The difficulty there is in cases where people need to load kind of weird drivers early on in server boot, perhaps for like a fancy networking card or whatever it might be. We just haven't quite got there yet. But yes, if you install Questing for your desktop, you'll be using Draycut, not initramfs tools.
2: That seems exciting.
0: Yeah, I'm curious. Firstly, what was the motivation, you know, to make the switch? And then secondly, I believe this is just an Ubuntu layer switch. This isn't something Debian was also doing, right?
1: Yeah, so the motivation there is, I think, stability of kind of boot. I mean, it's a few less bash scripts in the boot path. It also enables us to use the systemd init scripts, which theoretically gives us a slight performance advantage. And the regeneration of the kernel image at kind of apt. If you apt upgrade and you get a new kernel, the regeneration of the kernel image should be slightly faster. But broadly, it was seen as a way of getting more bash out of the boot, essentially. So just a slightly more robust way to boot a system.
0: Yeah, and less bash to maintain, hopefully.
2: So the next question I have for you, and I imagine this probably really won't be much of a story a couple of days after release, but what's going on around release day with Flatpaks and 25.10? Are there problems there right now? Are those being resolved?
1: Yeah, indeed, there was a problem there. So you're aware that we use Snap Packaging mostly on Ubuntu, and the security confinement for Snap Packages is provided by AppArmor. But AppArmor doesn't only work for snaps, right? So AppArmor is a generic Linux security module in lieu of SE Linux or anything else. And part of an effort that's been going on in Canonical for the last kind of year or so is an effort to just ship way more AppArmor profiles for everything in the archive. So that, you know, increasingly as you install things from the archive, they can only access the things on your system they're supposed to access, right? Sure. So if you ship, I don't know, a PDF reader, should that thing be able to automatically get access to your camera? Probably not, right? Like, so that's a maybe a contrived example, but the idea is we will ship more and more AppArmor profiles to make sure that every piece of software you get from the Ubuntu archive can only read file system paths and devices that it should be able to read. And in this case, I believe the root cause of the issue was we shipped an AppArmor profile for, I want to say, Fuse, and we got something wrong. And essentially that stopped Flatpak from functioning correctly. There is a fix underway if it's not already complete. It was almost finished on Friday. And so that will get kind of backported back into, or SIU'd back into crusting as soon as it's ready.
2: We have been really impressed with the fact that you stuck to the plan of shipping really recent kernels, hot kernels. Yeah, the fresh stuff, we love that. And
0: I mean, 6.17, right, in 25.10 as it's released, that's great.
1: Yeah, we have a policy with both GNOME and kernel. The policy is basically just ship it, right? Like, even if it's in RC, there's a motivation behind this. So our kernel team is big. It's one of the biggest engineering teams at Canonical. And in the desktop, it's important, right? People want things like HDR support. They want better accessibility. We're a little bit beholden to other people's release cadence, except that our releases are literally named after a month we release it, so we can't really delay them. And so the deal that we have done with our kernel team and the agreement we have in the desktop team is basically we will always ship the latest GNOME or the latest kernel, even if it's in release candidate when we release. And then as soon as the thing is out, we will make sure that the fully released version is in. And the reason is, in reality, we have to maintain the thing for 12 years anyway. It may as well be the latest, most modern thing we possibly can. And there's nothing to say, just because it's an RC, that it's going to be a bad kernel. Like, in the past, we've picked kernels that have been stable, and they've still been horrifying to maintain for whatever reason, rather. We picked a bad kernel to choose. And so the view is basically, well, we may as well just ship the very latest we can, right? It's most likely to have the most fixes, the most hardware support, the most features, and we're going to have to maintain it either way. So why not?
2: Yeah, it just makes so much sense to me. Okay, I want to shift gears and ask you if there's anything you're kind of taking as observations or lessons from the relative popularity that a new meta distro or distribution called OmaArchy has gotten in the last 6 months. My rough, you know, napkin math puts them around 30,000 to 40,000 users. So, you know, that's put it in perspective with the Ubuntu desktop. But I'm curious if you're noticing anything there, trends of the types of users or what seems to be appealing to people.
1: I think what's interesting about that is precisely what you're saying. It is perhaps because of the people who make it and their background. It is capturing a certain kind of audience, right? Certainly, I'm sure Ruby developers, Rails developers, but there's a whole bunch of people who have been using Macs for a certain kind of development who are now trying out Linux because people in their circles are trying out Linux and finding it great. And I would honestly love to make Ubuntu a place where those people could have a great life. I think the mythical new user story is important. I care about new users. I care about inexperienced people using computers. But I actually think for Ubuntu, I do believe that for the desktop, a huge part of our market has to be developers, right? It has to be people who are either developing professionally, so we see huge growth in our WSL numbers, like monumental growth in WSL, the number of people who are using Ubuntu on Windows to do their development work. Or maybe it's just people messing around with ESP Home or whatever it is, right, tinkering at home. And so we actually have a whole toolchains team, which has grown a lot in the last year, focused on trying to make the development experience on Ubuntu as good as we possibly can, whether you're a Rust developer, a Java developer. And I think Omachi and others are kind of proving the point that even if you've been a Mac user for 10 years, at this point, there's probably enough maturity on Linux for those people to have a great experience developing on Linux too.
2: Yeah, it seems to me one of the things that's appealing, although it's not something that hasn't been tried before, is an opinionated, ready-to-go setup that makes starting for developers easy. That's one of the things I see on social media a lot is, oh, I was able to just get going. And we've seen Ubuntu take cracks at this. We've seen a lot of distributions take, you know, one or two commands to set up an entire development environment. So that's not necessarily a new idea, but yet it's resonating this time. Do you think it's a desktop environment aspect as well, or do you think it's just a matter of Windows 10 is going away, Windows 11 isn't satisfying people, or the requirements are too high, and the Mac desktop seems to be ignoring developers? Do you think it's just the proprietary platforms are blowing it right now, or is there something that Omar Archie has nailed in the presentation that maybe the other distributions have missed, even though they've taken a stab at an opinionated, out-of-the-box setup?
1: I think it's both. My experience with macOS is it maybe hasn't got the attention it used to get from Apple. I was a macOS user for years, and I remember very proudly telling people that it was the best computer I'd ever had, and I would be very surprised if someone convinced me otherwise. And my feeling of that over time, this is many years ago now, but was that it was started to go a bit stale. And I think we see that a lot with the focus on iOS and iPadOS. I don't think there's the same level of investment there personally. I also think what's interesting about Omachi to me is that they chose something like Hyperland, they chose Arch. And I wonder how many developers are experienced technical people who have always been curious about Arch, but have heard how hard it is to install. They're curious about Hyperland because they see these amazing screenshots on the internet. And this is just a really, really nice way to get going, right? Even just in a VM, like you install it, oh wow, that was really easy, I can now play with it right away. So it's right. Just made a whole collection of quite niche, ultimately, technologies really accessible. And they are interesting, right? They're exciting things to play with. So I think it's a combination of factors.
2: I wonder if it's not the trend, but an indication of a trend that we're going to see. Like, this could be the leading edge. Ultimately, I think if you're going to maintain an Arch box, it's probably good that you understand how that Arch box is set up long term.
1: For sure.
2: I wonder if this isn't a leading edge, and if you aren't getting that puck skating, if you'll excuse this really horrible metaphor, if you aren't beginning to get that puck skating for the Ubuntu desktop, where this trend might be going, we may be just seeing the very beginning of this. And has this kind of idea been in the back of your head as you've been pushing to make the interim releases more interesting and engage more with the community? Is that sort of the strategy here?
1: Yeah, what I would like is that for people on Ubuntu, or people who are on Linux for work, and it happens to be Ubuntu, for example, that when they hear about something new or exciting or useful, it is available to them in an up-to-date and well-maintained form. Now, some of those are going to be snaps, sorry, you know, like the people who, there's lots of people have opinions about those, and that's fine. But snaps give us this superpower, basically, to ship software to all manner of different Ubuntu releases over a really long period of time and keep backporting features to those releases, right? So we have some work upcoming on kind of like portable developer environments that will come out next year. But also our toolchain teams are working on things like, they have these things called dev packs. There's a dev pack for Spring. So if you're a Spring Boot developer, you can get like the latest Java development kits and the GraalVM compiler and all these like shiny things that Java developers would want by installing a single snap. And the environment is completely set up for you to just get on with your work and work in Spring. And we're doing the same for Go. We're doing the same for Rust, for .NET. And so I would like for not just the toolchain to be up to date in the archive, which is kind of necessary for us to build the software we ship, but also for developers to be able to get all of their LSPs and static analyzers and formatters that they hear about really, really easily on their Ubuntu machine without having to like curl to bash, add some GPG key to your machine. Like, that's an odd trust relationship. At the end of the day, you see a piece of software, you add a PPA to your machine, and then you run the maintainer scripts and that thing as root every time you update the package.
2: Until it's no longer available.
1: Until it's no longer available. And, you know, sure, you're giving root to Canonical when you run apt. But like I say, if you kind of have to trust Canonical if you're going to run Ubuntu, right, in a sense. And so it would be, in my view, if you're going to have to give that ultimate trust to somebody, you want to limit the number of people you give it to, right? And so we can publish, you know, security maintained kind of verified snaps on the store, and we can push things into the archive. But there are some kinds of software that it's much simpler for us to ship to a much higher number of users with something like snaps, for example, or as a container image, perhaps.
0: Yeah, it seems like, I mean, snaps are kind of, at least for the dev stuff you were talking about, snaps are allowing you to bring containerized development and deployment workflows, but in a, I guess, you know, a different flavor than you see in tools like Docker and Podman.
1: Right.
2: John, I could ask you thousands of more questions. We should probably, we should check in again in a few months.
1: Yeah, for sure.
2: Is there anything we didn't touch on that you want to touch on before we wrap up?
1: There is a really nice step towards a better TPM full disk encryption setup. So this is essentially where you want to have an encrypted disk, but you don't want to enter your password twice when you boot up. So it's basically allows you to store that disk encryption key in the TPM, and assuming that the kernel hasn't been tampered with and the command hasn't been changed and the machine hasn't been messed with, it should unlock the disk automatically. We've had that as an option, an experimental option in our installer for some time, and I'm pushing really hard for us to have that not as experimental for 2604. It's in better shape than it's ever been. There's been a huge amount of work on it, which you can read a bit about on our discourse or in my blog, but I'd really encourage people to give that a go, particularly on machines with slightly simpler partitioning setups. So at the moment, it's kind of single root partition kind of thing. But I'm really proud of the way the team have come together. That is an effort across SnapD and kernel and desktop. Like, it's a huge effort to bring that across the line. And the more feedback we can get on it, the better. So I think that's a really interesting piece of work that is a genuine win, right? Like, you get better security and better usability. Like, we don't often get to have both of those things at the same time.
0: Yeah, I'm curious, is that kind of what was driving it as an effort for just the general experience, or is this something that you've also seen maybe asks from, you know, people doing enterprise desktop deployments, that kind of thing?
1: Yeah, I mean, firstly, as a user of it myself, I would like this. And secondly, for sure, if you look at things like the macOS File Vault or Windows BitLocker, like, these are features that people have come to expect in operating systems in an enterprise environment, and we also play in that space. So I think it's important for us to provide that.
2: Okay, one last pet question, just because I want to be able to pick your brain on this. What are your thoughts, maybe after the LTS, I don't know, but down the road, so no time commitments, but what are your thoughts on integration of a BcacheFS DKMS module or giving BcacheFS access to users during the install of one of the interim releases sometime in the future? Is that on your radar at all, John?
1: I haven't got it planned, but I'm not against it. I've been following the whole BcacheFS story quite closely. We obviously did some work on ZFS a few years ago, which still exists. So you can still install ZFS on root, and things like ZSys, which is our tooling around it, still exist. We are actually working, so Cybiquity, which is the kind of installer that sits beneath the graphical installer for desktop, and in fact the actual installer you interact with on a server, can support all kinds of different partitioning schemes. It's quite limited at the moment, but we're doing some work this cycle specifically to enable a couple of the Ubuntu flavors to have a slightly different partitioning layout. So that would open the door for more complex partitioning schemes, sort of guided partitioning schemes rather than manual partitioning where people wanted that. As for BcacheFS itself, I am not against it. It's not planned work right now. I don't see it as super high priority at the moment, but equally, like, we ship our own kernel, right? So we have always chosen what goes into that kernel and what doesn't, which drivers we ship, which file systems we ship, and this would just be another variable there, right? I don't think it's a particularly controversial decision for us, at least.
2: Right.
1: Famously, for example, we ship ZFS where lots of distros have shied away from that.
2: And right. Seemingly has worked out great so far, and many users appreciate the fact that you do.
1: Right.
2: So, John, thank you so much for spending a little time with us. I'd love to do it again, maybe in April, if you're available, and pick your brain again then.
1: Absolutely.
2: Well, thank you so much, and congrats on the release. We'll link to your post about it, and as well as some of the community discussions, and of course, the downloads, and any other links you want to send our way, we'll throw in the show notes. And come back real soon, sir. LinuxUnplugged.com/membership. Go there to support the show, and you get access to the bootleg feed, which is clocking in at 1 hour and 58 minutes right now as we record lots of extra content, discussion, news that didn't fit into the topic of the week. All that stuff is there, and it's a great way to support the show directly. You just put your support on autopilot. And one of the things that our members made possible, just our community in general, has been really supportive over this last year. We didn't talk about it on this trip, but once again, the headsets that you helped us fundraise for Linux Fest Northwest, I think it was, or it was for Scale maybe, because we used them at Linux Fest Northwest, we used them at Scale, we've used them at Texas Linux Fest. Unbelievably how great they are. I mean, right? It totally has been fantastic.
0: Yeah, absolutely. I was able to use one when I went to Nix Vegas.
2: Right!
0: I mean, they're just so much more portable than our previous setup.
2: It's everything we need fits in one backpack.
3: 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Didn't we use them in the van?
2: Oh, we did! 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
3: Well, while we were on the road, the boost machine was still pumping, and a lot of you figured we probably needed to get home with some boosts. So we've got a baller.
4: And now it is time for Le Boost.
2: Black Host is our baller this week with 399,998 sets. All right. Thank you very much. Appreciate that, Black Host. They write, sending you some digital gas and wishing you a safe trip back home. Thank you for the amazing coverage on Texas Linux Fest. P.S. Drew's note's failing. Hopefully this one gets accepted. Ah, we'll look into that. We'll definitely look into that.
0: And thank you for the digital gas. It worked just as expected.
2: Thank you. We made it. We are back. Thank you, Black Host. I really appreciate that.
0: Outdoor Geek comes in with 100,000 sets.
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2: Not bad. Thank you, Outdoor Geek.
0: Late Texas Linux Fest boost. I wasn't able to get Breeze to send a fountain, so I ended up using River instead. I was messing with Breeze, and eventually it told me I needed to enter an on-chain address to get my sats. I think my Breeze wallet had gone dormant because I didn't open the app for months. And yeah, I think that's pretty much the behavior they do. So you don't lose your sats, but you do kind of have to go through a recovery process after your channels get closed.
2: I see. They close the channels.
0: Yeah.
2: River's great. I really like River. I think we have a jupiterbroadcasting.com/river affiliate URL. By the way, I think it's one of the best ways to stack sats. In the U.S., it's all they do, and they have a great infrastructure. And that is a great boost. Thank you, Outdoor Geek. Thanks for going through and trying it and then sending in your report. Appreciate that.
3: Well, we've got two boosts here from Daja for a total of 86,247 sats.
2: Hey.
6: I hoard that which your kind.
7: Well, I'll be dipped.
3: Late tech sats to help with the return gas. This is also a zip code boost. If you guys see this in time, you're more than welcome to take a pit stop at our office just off of the interstate. I'll be there pretty much all day, and we've got free soda. So he sent in a geohash 9x23j and a little matrix connection. So thank you, Daja.
2: Oh my gosh.
8: Yes, zip code is a better deal.
0: Thankfully, I have my my well-tested map from our trip, which we brought along, of course. And this would be a postal code in Davis County, Utah.
2: Oh, okay. Well, Brent, you never know. You'll be on your way back.
0: Next trip, we're keeping our boost dashboard open.
2: That is the way to go. We should have thought of that. I will note that. That is an error we will correct.
0: So thank you, Daja.
2: Yeah. And thank you for the boost, Daja.
3: Now, the second boost here is actually a row of ducks with a little message. Anyway, I forgot to mention that I was curious if you guys have ever messed around with getting Meshtastic hooked into Home Assistant. I've been toying around with getting sensor data passed over MQTT for a mesh of buildings with no internet to one that will bridge to the outside world. Super random and probably won't work as nice as I'm hoping, but initial tests seem promising.
2: All right. Keep us posted, I suppose. I've always been curious. I've not looked at connecting Meshtastic to HA, but very, very interested in doing so. I'd say top tier interested, if that's such a thing. You know what I mean? Wes and I were literally talking about it on the drive. We had a lot of time to talk about things, but that was one of the things we talked about on the drive. Goose Guy comes in with 44,444 sats. Woo!
7: Put some macaroni and cheese on there, too.
2: Big old duck. Affleck! Here's a late boost for your travels to and from Texas Linux Fest. The Texas tracker is awesome. I'm glad you got to check on my favorite barbecue spot in Austin. Enjoy the sats.
0: Hey, we're glad too.
2: We are very glad we did. And thank you. We appreciate it. You know, the trip, as far as all the accounting, I'm still, of course, going through everything. And we'll have to figure all that out because also PayPal is still holding some of the funds. So very much appreciate that, Goose Guy.
3: Also note that the Texas tracker will still be up because I'm not home yet. So if you want to follow the crazy journey that a Brent takes on his way home, please do. Probably be for the next, I don't know, at least a week. I have no idea, actually.
0: Where even is home for you at this point?
3: Yeah, who knows?
0: Not the one boosts in with 20,000 sats.
9: Linux or something.
0: Sorry, I forgot to send this to help with costs for Texas. Hey, no need to apologize. We just appreciate it. Still struggling to work out how to properly set up NixOS. Need to read more. Any tips would help. Well, one thing, I mean, maybe depend on, you know, are you struggling with the initial install? Or are you struggling just to, like, really get a config you like? It might depend a bit on exactly where you are in the journey. But if you would like some inspiration, maybe check out episode 634. There should be a bunch of links to various user and audience member configs. There's a lot to be inspired by there.
2: And if you dig around on the downloads page for NixOS, there is a graphical installer you can grab, and they will set you up with a base config. Always a good place to start from.
0: Yeah, maybe even in a VM.
2: Yeah, you're not going to go wrong there, I don't think. Good question, and do keep us posted. And if you have any specific questions, please do feel free. Send those in to us.
3: Well, Kiwi Bitcoin Guide boosted in 4, 5, 6, 7 sats.
5: Oh my God, this drawer is filled with Fruit Loops!
3: Well, I've been listening and following live from New Zealand. May the force be with you.
2: Ah, thank you, Kiwi. Thanks for the New Zealand check-in. That is so cool. Love that. Jordan Bravo is in with a row of ducks, 2,222 sats. Plus one to do another episode with the Rate My Config. All right, that's two votes.
0: Votes are climbing.
2: I don't know if that was a super well-received episode, the Config Confessions. Would like more feedback on that because we enjoyed it and we have a couple of configs in the kitty. It's a fun thing to do. So let us know. And thank you, Jordan. We will register your plus one on this matter.
0: Byte Bitten comes in with 2,000 sats. I like Android to be called Google's Android and the AOSP to be Google's Android Source Project.
2: Oh!
0: Gasp. As it doesn't feel open when everything needs to be registered and it makes devs gasp for air.
3: Oof.
2: That's.
10: I like you. You're a hot ticket.
2: That's good. Fire. I'm gonna try to remember that. That's a good one, Byte. Thank you.
3: Ed Broughton boosted in 5,000 sats.
11: This is a tasty burger.
3: I really enjoyed the road trip stories, and I'm looking forward to next week's episode, that's this one, where I hope to hear about the return trip. Thanks for the coverage of the Texas Linux Fest and for the effort the team puts into this show.
2: Well, thank you, Ed. Thank you for the boost. Really appreciate that. Hybrid Sarcasm's back with 10,000 sats.
12: He's a good guy.
13: He's a real good guy.
14: No, he's a great guy.
15: Tough little ship. Little.
2: Okay, so Hybrid's got an app pick for us. It's NC Spot. He's got a Flathub linked here. It's a Spotify TUI. It has a nice NCurses interface. And as one who likes to avoid Electron apps, if I can find that, it helps. You know, a TUI via Flathub, Flatpak, that's different and kind of neat.
0: Thank you, Mr. Sarcasm. This is great.
2: That's a bonus pick right there. Thank you, Hybrid. Appreciate that. It's NC Spot. I'm sure you can find it in all kinds of places. It's a cross-platform NCurses Spotify client. I mean, if you're going to use Spotify,
0: that's the way to do it.
2: That's probably the way to do it. Although friends don't necessarily let friends use Spotify. There is that. But that, if you're going to, that's probably the way to do it. Thank you, Hybrid. And please send more boost picks. Appreciate that.
0: Anonymous boosts in with 5,555 sats.
16: This is the way.
0: First time booster here finally took the dive and set up Albie Hub.
2: Hey, really?
3: Nice.
0: Also, it was fantastic meeting y'all at Texas Linux Fest.
2: Right on. Nicely done.
0: I'd also like to give a special shout out to a standout member of the community, TechDev. While at the conference, I noticed how deliberately he reached out to everyone, especially those who seemed alone or were looking for a group to join. TechDev, your inclusive spirit is truly rare and deeply appreciated.
2: I will plus one that.
0: Yeah,
3: I will plus two that one.
2: Yeah. Tech Dev, I think, made it a little extra special, and I was really glad that he could make it to the event. And I noticed the same. So I'm glad he got a shout-out here in this boost. And congratulations on getting your own Albie Hub going.
0: Yeah, thank you for taking the deep dive to do it.
2: How fun is it, right? I mean, it's a little challenging, right? But it's such an unlock, too.
3: Well, Otterbrain boosted in 3,500 sats. Thanks for the coverage of the Linux Fest. It was fun watching you guys crisscross the content.
0: Well, thanks for following along.
2: Yeah, we do appreciate that. It was fun for us. We used the crap out of that tracker, let me tell you. We really did. Big Us Maskus comes in, probably. That's probably not right. With a Spaceballs boost, 1, 2, 3, 4, 5 sats.
17: So the combination is 1, 2, 3, 4, 5.
2: Hey, it's Brian from Boise. We were just talking about Brian. This is my first real boost. I was the guy who rolled up at the gas station, nice. Slid to your bit chat, and then crept up on your car in the dark while it was pouring rain. Thanks for taking a few minutes to chat. I was a bit nervous, probably because of the whole stalker vibe thing. But it's not every day you get to meet one of your heroes. Oh, well, Wes is pretty great, I will say.
0: No, it's all Brent.
2: Keep up the amazing content. I'll be boosting in regularly. Awesome! And hopefully my own new Albie build soon. Wow. Thank you for... I was hoping we would hear from you, Brian.
0: Yes, it was great to get to meet you. Thank you for putting in the effort, especially in the pouring rain.
2: It was a hell of a storm. We did not expect anyone to come out. And we were stopped there at that gas station for a minute. So we must have wondered what was going on because we were like looking at the storm routing, trying to figure
0: debating
2: out.
0: Debating how far could we make it in this? Where do we sleep?
2: The traction was low. I mean, there was just so much standing water. So we didn't want to drive in that all night. But we were totally happy that Brian stopped by, and we had, like, you know, the quick, hey, how you doing moment, and thanks for saying hi kind of thing. So we do hope to hear from you more, Big, and keep on boosting in.
0: Well, Brad at Team Toronto boosts in with 7,500 sats.
12: The traders love the vol.
0: Plus one for more Nick's confessions. Okay, that's three.
2: All right.
0: We have a smart audience. Yeah, amen to that. And it's great to hear and see via Git what everyone is doing. Would love to see more around Nick's as well, or even other topics like Home Assistant, utilities, scripts, etc. Leverage the community for more content.
2: Love it. Oh, I would definitely love to see some more community contributions around their Home Assistant setups.
0: Mm, I'm sure there's some stellar stuff.
2: I am in a bad way with my Home Assistant. Right before I left for the trip, my Zigbee radio just seems to have gone offline.
3: Oh, no.
2: And yeah, and so Home Assistant can't talk to my Zigbee radio. None of my Zigbee devices are working, and it's just totally busted. And it was like the day I left. And I haven't had a chance to look at it because, well, we got right back to the studio and did the show. So I haven't even really dug in yet and looked at the logs. But man, is it a sucky thing, because that kind of thing never happens to me on this. It's been so solid. And it's the built-in Home Assistant yellow radio, too. Oh, if anybody has any tips, please let me know. I am not looking forward to troubleshooting that one. And thank you, Brad. I will take those notes. Those are good ones. Appreciate that.
3: Our last boost here is from Magnolia Mayhem, 3,210 sats.
13: Well, let's hear it, good buddy.
0: Yeah, I think for context, this is a live boost from our live stream earlier in the day during our interview with John.
2: Nice.
3: So in our interview, there's a quote here, accused of making Ubuntu more like Nix. Well, Magnolia Mayhem says, I fail to see the problem here.
2: There could be some nice things to learn, right? You got to keep Ubuntu Ubuntu. I do agree there, and people depend on that. But there's a lot to learn from all the great projects out there.
0: Indeed.
2: I had so many more questions for John. I mean, so many more questions.
0: Oh, yeah, same.
2: So we'll try to get him back on soon. Thank you, everybody who supported the show with a boost or a membership. And thank you, everybody who also streams sats as you listen. 24 of you did that, and collectively, you sat streamers stacked 39,018 sats for the show. When you combine that with our boosters, we stacked a really very, very, very great 745,839 sats. And we are putting that towards the Texas Linux Fest trip. Yeah, we did have a little extra travel going to Denver.
0: And that's from almost 40 unique people out there. Isn't that crazy?
2: That's great. Thank you, everybody. If you'd like to boost the show, Fountain.fm makes it real easy. That's a podcasting 2.0 client that just hosts all that. But you could keep your client, set up an Albi Hub, and use the podcast index or whatever you like. There's a lot of options there. Check it out at podcastapps.com. Fountain has been getting really, really good, too. They've been making some fantastic, fantastic improvements. And thank you to our members, linuxunplugged.com/membership, for putting that support on autopilot. We very much appreciate it. Now, our pick this week. This is the kind of thing that people that are absolutely exhausted and have been driving across the country would come up with. This would never make it into the show otherwise. I am aghast that we have this in here.
0: Yeah, what's your problem? It's the Performance Optimizer Observation Platform.
2: Yeah, POOP for short. But and I love their tagline, stop flushing your performance down the drain. You see what they did there?
0: I think you'll like this, though. We don't have a sound effect yet, but it's 100% Zig.
2: Really?
0: Yeah, yeah.
2: Okay.
0: And it uses Linux's built-in perf event open functionality to compare the performance of multiple commands with a colorful terminal user interface.
2: That's the part I like. They're just building on some stuff that's existing in Linux to give you some really great comparisons in a very readable way. The name's silly, but the utility is there.
0: Yeah, and folks might be familiar with Hyperfine, which is sort of a more mature project in this space, which bills itself as a command line benchmarking tool. So that's kind of where this thing is aimed, is you can, you know, maybe you've got different versions of something with different tweaks or comparing programs doing the same kind of work. If
2: but
0: you're on Linux,
2: Zig
0: this can
2: is,
0: do it.
2: That one written in?
0: Well, that one's written in a combination of Rust and Python.
2: You see?
0: Yeah, not 0% Zig.
2: I asked Zig, that's 0% Zig. Right. This is 100%
0: Zig native pick this week.
2: You're welcome, everybody. And it is MIT licensed, so have at it as you will like or whatnot. And we will have POOP linked in the show notes. Okay, there you go. See, you could tell we're a little tipsy from the road. We wouldn't have put that in there otherwise. It was probably Brent's idea. I'm going to just go ahead and blame him on that one. You know what I mean? Just go ahead and blame him.
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2: All right, we will be live back at our regular time. 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Links to what we talked about are at linuxunplugged.com/636. And there's some good ones this week for Cosmic and, of course, the new Ubuntu release. Wes, if they are in a super power user podcasting app, we have some great, features for them.
0: We do. Well, we have cloud chapters.
2: Boom.
0: So they can jump right to the content they like or listen to the show in whatever order.
2: What else do we have?
0: Well, if you want to take an even deeper dive into the show, check out our transcripts.
2: We got transcripts now.
0: Yeah, plenty of apps, and some of them even show our speaker diarization so you can tell which of us said the dumb thing.
2: I love it. All right, we'll have a big show for you, so join us right back here next week.

0: Streaming from the beautiful Pacific Northwest and the mighty American West Coast, we greet you all a good morning, a good evening, or whenever your timeline may fall. Time-appropriate greetings, indeed, to one and all. This is The Launch, and my name is Chris.
1: And I'm Angela.
0: Hello, Andrews.
2: Hello.
0: We got a show today. We're going to get into it. So a couple of things, in case you want to give us your mind, your feedback, your opinion. 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Leave us your name and your town, 774-462-5667. Probably going to have some feedback this week. That's 774-462-5667, name and town. 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And then the show comes out Wednesday mornings, assuming the scheduler works. And of course, we have our Launch HQ chat room and our Mumble Room going as well. And we'll post links to the things we talk about at weeklylaunch.rocks, where you can get all that, the authoritative information. Well, Andrews, I have it on good authority that even though you decided you had plenty of cats since last episode, you have ended up with a new cat. Congratulations.
1: Yeah. Well, so I had tried out Gypsy's sister, Penny, and it didn't work out because Penny was very, she'd be good as a only cat. But your wife.
0: Yep, my wife.
1: Happened across a very young kitten, maybe 10 or 11 weeks, that traveled 18 miles in an engine.
0: Yeah, in the hood of an engine. How does that survive?
1: Well, he has some whiskers that are curled. Burnt.
0: A little singed?
1: It's singed. Oh my. Yes, that's what I was. Yes,
0: God,
1: thank you.
0: That must have been horrible.
1: Yeah, but no visible burns or anything, like just the singeing. So anyway, I woke up Friday morning and she was like, "Ange, do you want a cat?" And I was like, "Oh no." And I thought, man, this could be perfect, right? Because I thought a kitten, harmless, right? I mean, some basic instincts, of course, but no established territorialism or whatever. Shouldn't be a problem with my cats. Well, so I drove up to Burlington, apparently where I might get a speeding ticket in the mail. I don't know. I have no idea. I didn't see that. But super sweet cat, black cat, white paws. Very nice. Just everything that we have wanted in a cat.
0: Very snuggly.
1: Cuddly. Yeah. Sits on us, lays on us. Super playful, right? Because kittens are. Introduction with Gypsy went bad, right? Like, she was mad immediately.
0: Gypsy's a girl cat?
1: Gypsy is a girl cat, 2 years old.
0: And the new kitty named Toes is a boy cat?
1: Yes.
0: Okay.
1: Toes. And because he has big toes. He's going to be a big kitty. And then Rocky introduction. Rocky just looked at him like, what is that? You know, No issues.
0: No growling or...
1: No. And really, in Gypsy, she didn't growl. She didn't...
0: One out of two's not bad.
1: Puff up. Yeah, right. But when Gypsy had an opportunity to walk up to said kitty that was playing, she attacked. And she's ferocious. She's been killing so many... She just left a rat on our front doormat like a week ago. She's killed blue stellar jays. Like, she is a killer.
0: She went in for the kill?
1: She did. I think she will kill him. Yeah. So I interfered, right? I grabbed her by the scruff of her neck because I thought that was okay. Or, you know, like the logical thing to do.
0: A safe place to grab, perhaps. Yeah. Because there's claws going everywhere.
1: Yeah. And she bit me once and I was like, oh, okay. And I let go.
0: Got a bite while you're grabbing her by the scruff, huh?
1: Yeah. Well, it was, yeah. Because I didn't get a good grip. And so then she went back to the cat. Thankfully, the kitten was hiding. So this time I went in knowing full well I could still get hurt. I grabbed her by the scruff of the neck again, and this cat needs, her demons exercised because she turned her head full 360.
0: Like a horror movie?
1: And, yeah, and chomped on my hand.
0: Oh.
1: Chomped it.
0: It could do damage.
1: It did do damage. So I managed to get her outside, and I did not hurt her, right? But I did get her outside, and then I tended to my wounds. I had 3 good puncture wounds on my thumb, at the base of my thumb. And it would not stop bleeding. And you picked up the kids maybe an hour after that. And then I went straight to the walk-in.
0: Wow.
1: And yeah.
0: It was just bleeding at all still?
1: It, not only would it not stop bleeding, but I lost feeling in the side of my thumb.
0: Well, so that's some nerve stuff going
1: on. I have
0: nerve
1: damage, yes.
0: No!
1: Yeah. So they prescribed 2 antibiotics. Normally amoxicillin is prescribed, but I'm allergic to penicillin.
0: Oh, they're worried about bacterials in there.
1: Yeah, it's, I'm forgetting the name of it, Pasteurella, I think is the Pasteurella bacteria. But that typically the infection starts 3 hours to 24 hours later. I'm like 72 hours out now, and there's no...
0: I don't know if I'd take it then, to be honest with you.
1: That's where I'm at, right?
0: Oh, yeah.
1: Especially because the reason why they had to prescribe two antibiotics instead of one was because it's not penicillin.
0: It's probably pretty tough stuff.
1: But there's a 10% chance that I will react to it because it's a cousin of penicillin.
0: And then it's in your system.
1: Yeah, and it's 5 pills a day.
0: And
1: It's 3 of one and 2 of the other. So there's no opportunity to probiotic in between, you know, without possibly counteracting the whole reason why I'm taking them. But then not a huge deal, but kind of a huge deal. Cannot drink alcohol on this. It will make me projectile vomit, apparently.
0: Whoa.
1: It has an ingredient, one of them has an ingredient in it that they use to cure alcoholics of drinking.
0: I wonder if that could be a prank, if it doesn't have a taste, you know? I mean, if puking is a
1: prank. A prank, yeah. Well, I mean, I do need to lose some weight, so I think that.
0: Puke diet? No,
1: right?
0: No, no.
1: So, yeah, I'm on the fence. The puncture wound has healed really nicely. There is a little pink around it, but that's normal. The only problem right now is that I am getting the chills, and I'm not sure if it's because I was sitting out in the sun. Or if it's because
0: it's probably menopause.
1: Infection.
0: I wouldn't worry about it.
1: It is not menopause. Thank you very much. Yeah. Nope, not yet. But anyway, so I'm watching it. I have those pills ready to take. And yeah
0: just in case it seems like it's infected.
1: Yeah, I don't know.
0: Woo! So is there a strategy here to make peace? What's the plan?
1: I don't know.
0: Will they make peace over time?
1: I don't know. So basically, I prepared the kids that we might not be able to keep him. And I have a couple options for my neighbor. His cat died 2 years ago, or two months ago. He might be willing to take him.
0: Cat's so sweet. I wish I could take him. But Levi,
1: I know. Well, I wish I could keep him and maybe get rid of Gypsy. But you know, that's not what you're supposed to
0: do.
1: You
0: bit me. You're out.
1: Well, no, you can't welcome any other cat into this clan.
0: You don't bite the hand that feeds you.
1: Right. Yeah. So she's just mad.
0: Man, I mean, sometimes they. I'm sure there must be listeners out there that have gone through this. There must be people that get cats to cooperate. Is there a process or a strategy? Let us know. Boost in and tell us. Because, like, it would be nice. It's such a sweet cat. I want to come visit the cat.
1: Yeah. We're keeping him in Abby's room, separated.
0: Okay.
1: Like, there's really only been a couple minor introductions. And his smell has been getting all around the house when the other two cats are outside. So, yeah, I don't know. Oh, and the other thing is the neighbor that I'm thinking of. Would keep him indoor only, so he would never run into a Gypsy outside.
0: Oh, man. Can you imagine other poor cats that are just out having an afternoon walk? They run into Gypsy, and it's just on, I bet.
1: Well, so she is being targeted by what we call Bobtail Bach. It's a different cat in the neighborhood that
0: Oh, really?
1: Yeah, just cornered her again today. And I want to be like, you stupid. This is what you're trying to do to that little kitten.
0: Yeah.
1: You know, and he's so small, she would totally kill him. Like, I know that she would kill him. And I told that to Dylan about this Bobtail Bach.
0: Yeah.
1: And how she's doing the same thing. And he's like, Gypsy doesn't know English. You can't tell her that.
0: All right, let us know what you would do.
2: Well, I'm just going to make a quick call to my launch. I haven't checked in since yesterday. 774-462-5667. That's it. All right. 774-462-5667. Call now.
0: Gosh darn animals.
1: So it only took me 20 episodes of listening to you say that number and Hank Hill saying that number for me to have it memorized in my head. Because I wasn't intentionally going out of my way to memorize it, but now it's there.
0: I think people should just put it in their contacts. And then when they think of something,
1: absolutely.
0: They just call us.
1: Yeah.
0: They have it for us.
1: The launch.
0: The launch, yep. And of course, you can boost in what you would do about our cat problem too. Because I'm all in on this cat. I want to visit this cat.
1: I know.
0: We got to solve this.
1: He's a great cat.
0: He's a good cat. So let us know. Support the show with a boost. All right, let's get into it. Well, there is a ruckus online about just a wave of age verification laws and rules that are sweeping the internet, really getting kicked off because the UK's Online Safety Act rolled out on July 25th, which it claims its aim is to shield children from a harmful adult online content and, you know, maybe certain things they shouldn't be exposed to on social media. And a key component of the UK's Online Safety Act is age assurance to make sure that minors are correctly identified and avoid these things. And there's several methods by which one can verify their age, including facial recognition where they try to recognize your face and guess your age, ID submission where you take photos, and of course, you'd be more than welcome to set up a digital identity wallet with your government ID. So it seems like, you know, maybe some good intentions, protect the children kind of a thing in here. But as you can imagine, the implementation is really chaotic. Companies don't really know how to comply. Users have to go through these invasive, half-broken verification processes. And all in all, the systems don't seem that effective because things like a VPN can get around it pretty quickly. And those VPNs are heavily advertised across the internet. Now, platforms like Reddit are going to support this. YouTube and X are deploying AI-based tools. Like, for example, YouTube is going to monitor your watch behavior. And if it seems like you're watching some content focused at younger people, they'll pop up a thing making you identify yourself and perhaps even do photo ID. Spotify is doing something similar. Some podcast apps are looking into how to do age verification for podcast apps. NVIDIA seemingly mistakenly did age verification for some of their stuff. So if you were a kid, you couldn't get access.
1: Mistakenly?
0: Well, it seems like maybe that was a little bit of a mistake. I don't know. Some of the stuff they're still trying to figure out. Chris Middleton on X has a thread that I'll link to. And he argues that the Online Safety Act, while marketed to protect children, is really a threat to privacy and free speech. He says it's got vague, complex language. It's 250 pages just for the age verification stuff. And it's all really, really vague. And it applies to a lot of internet communications. And in it, it imposes a, quote, duty of care on all platforms where they have to go back and proactively remove anything that might be harmful or illegal, in this case, to minors. And they have to implement age verification. And it implicitly puts pressure on applications like Signal and WhatsApp to proactively scan messages. If you can imagine how these encrypted privacy apps would implement that, it would be a nightmare. They'd have to break the encryption. And it also suggests that backdoors might be appropriate. So that way that the government can audit this kind of thing, which I don't know if any of this has ever really worked. And then here in the States, we've had a couple of U.S. states that are passing age identification laws sort of to, you know, follow kind of, I think, in the general kind of direction of this UK online safety law. How are you feeling so far as I roll this out to you? As you know, you and I are both parents with kids that are on the internet.
1: I mean, but kids don't have official IDs. Are they going to implement a requirement for state IDs?
0: I think a lot of
1: younger than 15 or 16.
0: Well, if you're in the UK, I think you can get this digital wallet. But yeah, I think a lot of them are going to have to opt to do the face scan stuff. So then they're going to have scans of their faces. And remember, just last episode we talked about the T app that just leaked all that crap.
1: Yeah.
0: Yeah.
1: Huh.
0: All these different...
1: Well, so what if the scan says... Because Bella looks a little older than she really is.
0: True, yeah. Also...
1: Is it going to accept that...
0: This face scan stuff, by the way, our two daughters do not look... I mean, they look related, but they don't look exact. They don't look like twins. However, they can sometimes unlock each other's Face ID phones.
1: Oh.
0: Yeah, have they never shown you this? It doesn't work all the time, but yeah, they can...
1: Crazy.
0: I know. So
1: that's really crazy.
0: How good is this face stuff,
1: I could
0: really?
1: See Bella and Dylan being able to... Well, Dylan's face is being a little more chiseled now.
0: A little more man face, but I was really surprised. So yeah, they're gonna have to do the face scan stuff. But, our kids very quickly figured out how to bypass filtering at school to get to social media while they're at school. Like they just on their own figured it out.
1: Right. You know what's funny is my phone has figured out that that's Gypsy.
0: Oh, yeah.
1: And that's Rocky. But then it also has Mother North from a game I play as a people.
0: Yeah. Is it a screenshot or something?
1: Yeah, it is. I don't know.
0: It's kind of neat. Yeah, it is neat. It is decent at detecting the faces, but I like that it does pet stuff. Okay, so now at the same time all this kind of age stuff is going on, with Spotify, Xbox, and PlayStation are also kind of implementing these policies. Roblox announced they plan to.
1: Oh, yeah. No, they already had. The kids had an issue with verifying because you can't chat unless you provide some sort of,
0: It's all kind of happening at the same time.
1: Mm-hmm.
0: I mean, I'm not here to fry bacon.
1: Oh.
0: But if I was cooking some conspiracy bacon, it's just weird that as the online UK Safety Act lands, maybe they all just decide they have to do this. Sort of like the cookies law that's crapped up the whole internet.
1: Mm-hmm.
0: The thing that does make it a little sus is at the same time, it turns out gaming platforms are being pressured to remove adult content. So there's some adult games.
1: Mm-hmm.
0: Steam and itch.io were the more popular ones that were forced to start delisting adult games. It seems that itch.io decided to air some of their dirty laundry and released a statement. Steam didn't say anything, but itch.io says in their public statement, quote, "The organization Collective Shout launched a campaign against Steam and itch.io, directing concerns to our payment processors about the nature of certain content found on both platforms." So the payment processors that Steam and itch.io deal with started pressuring these companies to drop adult content or else they wouldn't be payment providers for them. Wow. So it comes kind of from that end. Now, Collective Shout was started in 2009 in Australia. It sounds like some other games are targeting. They're going after Grand Theft Auto. The Zoom platform, which is sort of a competitor to Good Old Games, the Zoom platform and Good Old Games also announced that they have been pressured by the same group. I thought GOG did something really awesome. They decided to put all 13 of the game titles that were being targeted on sale for free for 48 hours in protest.
1: Yes.
0: So, all right. Well, we don't need a payment processor. They're free.
1: Yeah. Right. That's funny.
0: Zoom said, quote, "They have no plan to remove any titles and instead are exploring alternative payment options such as a wallet system, which would allow users to add funds to their account and spend them on all of its products." It is kind of ironic that these payment processors are leveraging their position to do this when stablecoins are becoming a thing.
1: Mm-hmm.
0: Because you could solve this with stablecoins. You could buy some stablecoins, you could put them in an online wallet, and you could buy your game with stablecoins. And you could bypass Visa or MasterCard altogether, or whoever is their payment processor.
1: Bitebitten has an excellent point. We have to protect the kids, so upload their verified data to our servers that might get hacked. Like, it's just really, like, and it's like joining a do not call list. Well, now you're on a list that can be sold. Like,
0: yeah, for sure.
1: You're just, it's, are you, you're, yeah.
0: It's the age-old thing of trading privacy for security, and it never ends up being an equitable trade in the long run. And especially with these things getting compromised. Now, here's my Steelman argument. I think there is a way to verify identity online to an extent. It's not perfect, but I don't think it needs to be perfect. And I know people are going to roll their eyes when I say this, but PGP, Pretty Good Privacy, solved this a really long time ago. And the way public PGP works is you have a public key that the world can know, and then you can verify that's you with a private key that only you have and know. And that combination, a public key and a private key, is really all you need to prove identity, because only you can have that private key. And if once you know, okay, this is XYZ who's really a person, that's 90% of the battle. Now, if you want to attach other types of verification that could be done at a different layer, it could be attributes that get saved along with that public key. And it doesn't necessarily need to be this private thing that each tech platform implements. And then each tech platform could have their own security vulnerabilities. They could have their own issues, or they could have common problems too. And there's like DIDs, there's other standards that are these decentralized ways to do identity that are just math-based, that aren't government-based, that aren't

0: after Abby had, you know, wanted to get something in iCloud. I can't remember what it was. Like, we had to remove the kid restriction on her account so she had access to something. I can't even recall what it was. But, like, the platform's building these stupid limitations. And then I, as a parent, am the one that overrides them.
1: Right. Well, you know what happened recently is they took over my Netflix profile and filled it with a bunch of suggestions now that don't match, you know, and thankfully I don't
0: watch. Algorithm wreckers.
1: Yes.
0: They wreck my YouTube algorithm sometimes.
1: Yeah. Well, so I was like, well, stay out of there. And then so Abby took over Rekai's. Hopefully he doesn't use that anymore.
0: I don't think he does. I don't think he's using it. I saw that. She also, I had her create a YouTube profile on the TV. At my place.
1: Oh, for her?
0: Yeah.
1: Oh,
0: yeah.
1: Okay, cool.
0: And she's good about using it. Wait. Probably because you talked to her, but.
1: Yeah.
0: Yeah, she's good about using it. But at first, it was like all these silly
1: things. She has a YouTube, because she does, that's how she listens to music is YouTube.
0: Yeah. I don't know if it's like her account or if it's just like a separate profile on my app or whatever, but it works.
1: Mm. Yeah, okay.
0: And that's really, I mean, that's about as much as I need.
1: Mm-hmm.
0: And then I, as a parent, don't mind monitoring the situation and being like, no, let's not watch that or watching too much of that or whatever. Like, it's.
1: Yeah, well, and I have Eero content filters.
0: Yeah.
1: We're almost growing out of those because, you know, what really is going to be so bad that they look at this point? I don't know. But they're still on.
0: There's this aspect of personal responsibility and parent responsibility, and then people come back with, well, but clearly they're not doing their response. You know, it's this whole age-old argument. But I imagine our kids, when they have kids, this is going to be settled.
1: Yeah.
0: I bet a lot of this, I bet. They'll look at it as when they're our age. They'll look at it and think, boy, we had access to the entire internet. How weird was that?
1: Right. I cannot wait to find like Dylan severely restricting his kids.
0: Yes.
1: In like where we minorly impacted his life, where he's going to like wreck his kids' lives.
0: It's going to be great, though. I mean, there's so many moments that I'm going to look back at and be like, hey, you remember? Remember when?
1: Absolutely.
0: Yeah.
1: Yeah. I'm going to have a smirk.
0: I should
1: on
0: make
1: my
0: a
1: face.
0: Note. I should keep a note so I don't. Right. I mean, the big ones I never
1: Dear
0: forget.
1: Future but, self.
0: Yeah. Yeah, I feel like I should keep a note. So let us know what you think, if we're overreacting. Thankfully, it doesn't really impact us directly because our kids are all getting to the teenage years. They're generally, we have other means of filtering. But it is going to make using the internet, I think, worse. I think because, you know, that means you and I are going to also, all of us, we're all going to have to go through this process.
1: Yeah.
0: So they know. And that's going to make it worse. I think that's just the reality of it. But maybe it's worth it. I don't know. I'd love to know if I'm over my skis on this one or if the audience agrees with us. Let us know. You can send us a boost or, of course, you can leave us a voicemail. As you know. Call the launch. We're standing by. 774-462-5667. That's the line. All right. What do you say we up the mood with a little bit of music? This one's a fun song. It's called Pork Chops. I think it's maybe Pork Chops Fried. Yeah, I'm going to say it's Pork Chops Fried is actually the name. Not Fried Pork Chops. Don't get it wrong. Mm-hmm. It's Pork Chops Fried by Hey Citizen.

0: Now, we did get a good batch of voicemails this week, and Papa John calls in to talk about the T-App, amongst other things.
1: Hi, JB. This is Papa John from the beautiful west coast of British Columbia, Canada. Just thinking about that T-App. Yeah, it can be pretty damaging if, you know, people can spread false rumors on stuff like that pretty easily. For myself, I try to stay off social media. Used the mainstream ones and on Mastodon a little bit, but just from the beginning of COVID and just seeing how crazy it got on there, I just stopped using it altogether pretty well. AI, we don't really use it at work. I'm an electrician, and so doesn't really do a whole lot for me in the trade, and that's about it. And I really enjoy the show. Thanks for everything.
0: Thanks, Papa John.
2: Awesome.
0: You know, the thing about AI in the field for an electrician who's experienced makes sense. But what about someone who's just coming up and wants to learn about a quick conversion or look something up? Because, you know, I imagine people that actually know how to work on cars don't look up the stuff nearly as much as I have to look up when I'm working on stuff or anything electrical.
2: I don't know. I feel like they'll do what I did and dump the motor out. The mode motor, you know, like they'll see a summarization, but not understand.
0: Yeah,
2: you
0: know,
2: the depth of what needs to be done.
0: That's probably true.
2: I don't know.
0: Southern Fried Sassafras comes in with a plea to save the launch. A little bit clippy on the signal, but it came through.
3: This is Southern Fried Sassafras saying, I love the launch. Please don't cancel it. You just brought it up in the web show, and I had to call in and leave a voicemail right now. Was going to call to my defense this week, but life got in the way with welcoming the newest JB extended family member. So please keep launch. I love it. Listen to it every week, even if I don't always do Sterling for voicemail. Thanks. Bye.
0: Congrats on the new family member. Nice to hear from you, Southern Drive.
2: Also, this is the first I've heard of canceling the launch.
0: Well, remember last week? Well, the 2 weeks ago, somebody boosted in about canceling the launch, and then somebody called in about, because nobody's been boosting or calling recently, so everybody's stepping it up, which I appreciate.
2: Well, they said,
0: save the launch. I know in LUP. I don't remember that.
2: Oh, okay. All right.
0: I think what I was is I was kvetching about no calls. That sounds like something I was saying.
2: See.
0: So maybe I did.
2: Yeah.
0: If I don't get any calls, I'm ending the show.
2: Okay.
0: Show's over. A guy named Ryan's back. He has a take on...
2: This is 12th time, probably?
0: 10th, 12th?
2: Is it?
0: With takes on shirts, I think.
4: Hello, JB Crew. This is a guy named Ryan. Long time, 11th time.
0: Ah!
4: The prompt was, do you wear shirts with sayings? First off, I am approximately your age, and I love to wear shirts with geeky things, like a thing geek style shirt.
2: Yeah.
4: You know, I got like a DJ Enzyme Breaking It Down. I got a Y'all Need Science shirt. So I wear those almost every day. It's pretty much all my personality at this point. And I love it. I love it if someone comes up and reads it and tells me that it's a funny shirt. I point out funny shirts and compliment other people when I come across them when I'm out and about. It's a whole thing for me. I really enjoy it quite a bit. And Chris, you're not nuts. No Fear was everywhere.
0: All right, good.
4: I never understood it. It wasn't really my thing.
0: Yeah.
4: But, definitely brought back some memories. So thanks, everyone, for the great work. Keep it all up, and I look forward to the next episode.
0: Those shirts are definitely conversation starters.
2: Yeah, sounds like a guy named Ryan would really enjoy Cybite.
0: Yeah, I bet.
2: Like,
0: I think
2: it'd be kind of outdated at this point, and I don't know if it's available in the archives, but Cybite. With Chris and Mars Base.
0: I wonder, we should have some shirts with sayings on them. Why don't we sell shirts with sayings?
2: Right? Like Brent's, I don't install computers
0: or no, it was, I hate building computers.
5: Yes. I hate building PCs.
0: Oh,
2: PCs yes.
0: Yeah.
2: Absolutely. Do you know, my gosh, that should be next year's Linux Fest shirt.
0: That would be good. We definitely need to do one for Linux Fest. Thanks, a guy named Ryan. Always good to hear from you. Kevin from Raleigh's here.
6: Hey there, Launch. Kevin from Raleigh calling you back about the LLMs especially. Well, the internal only has the internal information, so it's completely useless for script writing. So that's a challenge. It looks like legal is telling us we can point at a website, but they haven't built in a scraper, so I don't hold a lot of hope for it. But did, again, GitHub Copilot the other day, made my life a lot easier when we had to do a script to do some stuff. And I think the net result is it's a big piece of trimming $10 million or so out of some licensing costs. So let's hope that's true. It is helping, but yeah, because, you know, what's cheaper than contract labor? A machine. So they will replace anybody they can. Have a great one and still enjoying the show.
0: Yeah, it's interesting because we were wondering if something that's an internal-only LLM would be as useful because of that problem. And then, yeah, I guess you could, you know, you hook up to other sources. I suppose that works. But curious to know how that actually plays out. Kind of sounds like the momentum might get lost in that. Thanks, Kevin. Good to hear from you. We have a trucker with a funny story. I don't know if he gave us his name and town, but I liked it.
7: Hey, Chris and Angela. I have a funny story for you just listening to the latest episode. This happened before I was married. I'm a truck driver, and this is before I bought my own truck and started my own company. But I was driving a company truck, broke down in Sparks, Nevada, and ended up being there for a couple of days while the truck got repaired. But I had to do laundry, and I didn't have any extra clothes with me because I wasn't planning on being out overnight. And I was at the Petro truck stop in Sparks. I got a hotel room, and I had to buy a little bit of clothes so I could do laundry. And I bought this shirt. It was a black shirt. And I didn't really pay too much attention to what was on the front. There was a silhouette that said FBI on the front. And I was wearing this around for a couple of days, not knowing what it said till later. It was just a design. I didn't pay much attention to it. And I'm sure you can figure out what it was, especially being it was in Nevada. It's not the FBI that does law enforcement.
0: Right.
7: Worst part is I'm a Christian, so that was I had to laugh at it when I realized it. Thankfully, nobody approached me. All right.
0: Hey, Christians can be body inspectors.
7: Catch you later.
0: He did call us back. I think he had something to tell us.
7: Hey, it's me again. I forgot to tell you the whole reason for my story. That's why I don't. One reason why I don't like wearing clothes with logos.
0: Sure.
7: Whatever. Just plain. Because logos are corporations that just want to make money. You know, that's their primary function. And other times I'm not observant enough to notice things in every case. All right. Anyway, bye.
0: That's why I never understood the no fear thing. I couldn't tell. Was it just somebody came up with a saying like got milk and wanted to put it on a bunch of shirts and stickers and was selling that and that was the product? Or was no fear like the product of another brand? Was no fear the brand of something? Like, I never got it.
2: Mm-hmm.
0: I never liked it and I never understood it. Magnolia wraps us up this week with our last call.
8: Hey, it's Magnolia. I guess I should have said who I was in any of the other calls that I've been in, but that's just a joke. Anyway, so this is completely off subject of the show, but this is kind of a community thing. I wanted to throw a question.
0: He cuts out, but he'll come back.
8: All super spooky shows. None of them are V4V or Podcasting 2.0, unfortunately. Maybe I should do something about that. I don't know. I don't have any time. Anyway, how many people on this show have had, like, UFO encounters, cryptid encounters, or ghost sightings, or got possessed by a doll or something? Like, I don't know. It usually turns into a really good conversation on a lot of these other podcasts, and that happens. So, what about this one? Any spooky?
0: Oh, that's good. And also, if anybody out there has any UFO or weird ghost stories, call in at Art Bellis. Do you have any? Nothing weird?
2: I don't think so.
0: Yeah,
2: I have a funny story.
0: Okay.
2: So my Ring camera in the backyard is plugged in, right? So I could do continuous recording.
0: You get the time lapse and stuff.
2: Yeah. And but I didn't realize that the 24/7 was only a 30-day trial. Because so I was like, oh, I should really just buy it so I can scrub anytime. What finally pushed me over was the camera caught some big shadow running across the backyard. But all I could see was that it was a shadow, right? And so I was like, is that a coyote? Is that a giant cat? Is that something else? What is that? So I converted it to I upgraded my plan, right, to the $200 a year one. And it was a spider that was really close to the lens.
0: That camera tricks.
2: Yeah. All I had was the moment, like a snapshot. But then when I scrubbed it back to that, I was like, oh, okay.
0: Well, one expensive spider.
2: Mm-hmm.
0: I always think, because I heard this voicemail as I was collecting them this morning, and I thought, I don't really have any, like, I wish I had a good UFO story. I wish I could say, like, all those nights of driving late, I saw something up in the sky, or, you know, being out in the woods, I saw something like a UFO in the woods or something. No. But for like a little while, it was this weird phenomena when I was in, you know, grade school or maybe middle school, probably middle school, actually, sixth grade, maybe seventh grade.
2: It was wolf spiders.
0: I would get this weird sense that like one of my stepdad's friends would be over at the house.
2: Oh.
0: And then I would show up and they'd be there. And it's like a mile walk from my bus stop to where the house is at. So I don't know if I was picking up on a smell.
2: Is that telekinesis
0: vibe,
2: or something? Like
0: ESP kind of a thing?
2: Yeah,
0: I don't know.
2: Interesting.
0: And it was shocking enough, and it happened a couple of times, that I still remember kind of like the feeling of being like, oh, what? Mm-hmm. Weird. And I would have no reason to know.
2: Hmm.
0: And they weren't even friends that were over regularly either.
2: Yeah.
0: So anyways, that's the closest I ever got. It's the closest. But maybe somebody out there has gotten a little closer. Let us know. I'd be really curious to hear some of those stories. That could be fun. Boost in or call and let us know. And thank you, everybody, who left us a voicemail this week. We appreciate it.

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1: And we got some great boosts this week. Mr. Turd Ferguson's our baller booster.
2: Turd Ferguson.
3: Rich Lobster.
1: 63,933 sats. Branded shirts or sayings can be a pretty handy way when you're at a... Oh, it can be pretty handy when you're at a conference for meetups. It helps you find your tribe quickly.
4: Mm-hmm. For sure.
1: Yeah, that's kind of what we're thinking about Linux Fest Northwest.
4: Yep.
1: I'm on board with you. Thanks, Turd. Nice to hear from you. Appreciate the boost.
5: Aaron.
1: Aaron's here with 3,333 sats.
5: Where is Aaron right now?
1: It's sad to see that Charles got caught up with the wrong crowd. Hopefully Mr. Cheese learned his lesson. I had to go home, Aaron. When I went home, I had to show that to the wife. I had to go to the show notes. I went to the show notes of the episode and pulled up the YouTube video of Chuck E. Cheese getting arrested. And I'm like, just watch this. And you know what I saved, too? Did I keep it?
4: Yeah. Oh, yeah.
1: I saved a soundbite.
6: Chuck E. Cheese got arrested.
1: I love the way she says arrested. So if you want to boost in, you get that. Oh, yeah, that's what Aaron was doing.
6: Chuck E. Cheese got arrested.
1: All right, that's right. That
4: oh,
1: was the
4: yeah,
1: 3,000...
4: that's how you're supposed to,
1: Yep. All right, thanks for reminding me. I just got so excited because Aaron has his own soundboard, but, you know. PJ also came in with a Chuck E. Cheese boost, 3,333 sats.
6: Chuck E. Cheese got arrested.
1: My odd pets have been small and not too crazy. I've had a guinea pig, a toad, and various fish and rats. One day it might be cool to have a pet crow, raven, or a possum.
4: Mm-hmm.
1: Okay, don't agree on the possum, but I was just telling the boy yesterday I want to train a raven or a crow.
4: Yeah, to bring you money?
1: Whatever. I would love that. Bring me cash. There's goodies all over the farm, and we have hawk-sized ravens. I mean, these things are king crows. They are
4: cool.
1: Got to be 20-pounders. I mean, they're big ones. So would love to train those things. Any tips to make a raven army? Or just a crew of raven workers, please send them in. He says, also, I loved your bass story. We caught kelp and some catfish alive in a neighbor's swimming pool. And his dad said, keep them fresh. You just throw them in there. Keep them fresh. He says, catfish can live a long time in and out of water. Oh, I don't know why you know that, but I think I have an idea. Thanks for the boost. Adair comes in with 3,333 sats.
7: This is the way.
1: No message, just the value. Appreciate that.
8: Well, that's not possible. Nothing can do that.
1: And, of course, Musical Coder is here with a Chuck E. Cheese boost.
6: Chuck E. Cheese got arrested.
1: First boost ever.
4: Woo!
1: Well done. Thank you. Sending over my Fountain earnings. Thanks for turning me on to Fountain and keep up the awesome podcasts. Well, glad you're liking it, Musical Coder, and keep an eye out. There's some nice improvements coming, too. Nice job in earning those sats. Well done. Odyssey Westra's here with a row of ducks. 2,222 sats. He says, yeah, I was a thrift store kid, too, and even got into those tie-dye and Bailey pattern shirts back in the late 90s. Nowadays, I still wear branded t-shirts, but mostly now either gaming-centric Comic-Con or from you guys.
4: Yeah.
1: I still have that patch you put on the t-shirts, from Patch. TechSnap,
4: yep.
1: Back when you all started doing the Teespring thing. Mm-hmm. Remember when Teespring was awesome?
4: Yes.
1: There was a minute.
4: You know what? The peak was when they were willing to coordinate the last challenge coin.
1: It was
4: with
1: amazing.
4: The last
1: Never
4: shirt
1: again.
4: Orders.
1: Never again have we seen customer service like that.
4: Nope.
1: And it made it possible to execute in a way that was great.
4: It was so cool. Only a couple missing from orders.
1: Thank you, Odyssey. Good to hear from you. Mick ZP's here with 5,000 sats.
9: The traders love the vol.
1: Couldn't agree more about ghosting and since the pandemic. I dread plans now than I did before 2020. I've always blamed the pandemic. Yeah.
4: Mm-hmm.
1: You know, it's good and bad. Like, before the pandemic, there were some Thanksgivings and Christmases where we'd be going to, like, 3 in a day.
4: Sometimes 4. There was at least one where we did 4.
1: Yeah. And now, if we have a Thanksgiving, it's because we throw our own.
4: Yeah, that's
1: which is better, but also weird that they just all fell apart. They all just fell apart. People moved, and
4: well, we divorced, and your family was like, "Sorry, Ange, you're not part of the family anymore."
1: Right, but I mean, but there's no family. There is no family.
4: Yeah, my family moved away.
1: They just sort of stopped doing them.
4: Yeah,
1: it's a mess.
4: Oh yeah, my grandma passed away, and that was the end of that family.
1: I think that's part of it. Yeah. Is there were some elders in the families that sort of kept these things going, and some of them passed.
4: Yeah,
1: and
4: I will recreate this village. For my kids.
1: Yeah, maybe. Somebody should. But yeah, I think that's interesting, and I think mixing up other people have also experienced the same thing. Thank you. Appreciate the boost. Bobby Pins here with 4,000 sats. Always great to catch you all live. Well, thank you for making it live. Appreciate that. Mr. Wes Payne's here with 6,666 sats. Oh, my God. This is great. Seattle now has bus lines that go right to the mountain trailheads.
4: That is so cool.
1: That is. Because also often the parking's pretty packed.
4: It is stupid.
1: Yeah.
4: Especially like Mount Baker Forest. Like they're all parked up on the edge.
1: Yeah.
4: And,
1: yeah. Take the bus. That's brilliant.
4: It is.
1: If money, kids, or other limitations and regional commitments weren't an issue, could you ever see yourself living car-free in a big city? In the U.S. or international? Why or why not? If I lived downtown, I think I could. Assuming I mostly worked from home. My thing, when we did live in cities, or, you know, as much as we got, which is like, you know, Everett area and things like that, was I had to, of course, do contract work. And mm-hmm. I sometimes have to drive between clients. Well, every day. So even when I lived kind of quote unquote downtown, I couldn't really take advantage of the car-free lifestyle.
4: Yeah.
1: Do you think you could live car-free?
4: No.
1: Because the kids?
4: Well, yeah, but kids not an issue or not a thing is what Wes said. But no, I actually have recurring nightmares about being a driver while at school, while at, you know, high school, forgetting that I drove and taking the bus home and then having to take the bus back to school, or the opposite. Like
1: I used to have it. You still have that nightmare?
4: I do.
1: No.
4: Yeah,
1: I think I did have that nightmare back in the day.
4: It is very fresh in my memory. So yeah, no, I like to be efficient. And public transport is not efficient.
1: It does take longer sometimes.
4: Yeah. So,
1: but, you know, think about the overall cost savings, especially over a 5-year period, say, of not having to pay for gas, maintain a car, or
4: Or not being able to just jump in the car and go get fast food, so you're not spending money.
1: That's true. Mm-hmm. You would probably sometimes
4: Or you'd DoorDash more, and so savings would be put into delivery fees.
1: Knowing me, that would be what would happen for me. Mm-hmm. Yeah. Also, it seems like it would be, although I guess you would lean into Instacart, right? I was going to say grocery shopping or things like that would be difficult, but you would just Instacart.
4: I already do Instacart for Costco. Like, I just don't really prefer going to Costco.
1: Yeah.
4: But I pick up my own produce.
1: It's a good question.
4: For Safeway.
1: I would like to, in fact, I would really like to sell two of our cars and just get one car, but I do not want a car payment. And I don't want...
4: Or the juggle.
1: Yeah.
4: Right? The juggle is real.
1: Yeah. And selling a car is such a pain in the butt. You know, like you gotta, if it's got any problems, you gotta fix it up, you gotta clean it up. Then you gotta list the sales, then you gotta like, you know, respond to
4: deal.
1: The queries and wheel and deal. And
4: it's considered a step toward RV sales.
1: Yeah, right. Yeah, I like it. Yeah, that's a good point. I'd rather sell an RV, I'll tell you what, than sell my own car.
4: Make it look like a house inside.
1: This is my camping version. Yeah. I don't know. I think I could probably do it if we had one car in the family. You know, so like if Adia kept her car and I could give up my car if I lived downtown and then when I needed to go.
4: Oh, well,
1: run
4: we need to find a studio up there then.
1: It's been nothing but airplane noise.
4: I mean, that's
1: here.
4: Probably the first thing.
1: What?
4: Let's find a studio up there so that you could make a one car situation work.
1: Yeah. Yeah. Where? I don't know. Yeah. It's getting old driving down here.
4: I bet. Well, especially with this fish tunnel.
1: Yeah.
4: I drove in it on Friday. I'm like, sucks.
1: Yeah, it does. Yeah, it does. Sometimes it just takes an hour to get each way. But I love that question. Thank you, Wes.
4: Yeah.
1: Good luck traveling. Thank you, everybody who boosted in. We had 6 of you stream sats. Not a big showing on the sat streaming, but you did stack 2,745 sats for us. Just listening and streaming as you go. When you combine that with our total sats, which means our boosters as well, then we stacked 98,495 sats. Thank you for sending us some value and a message to the show. It's a great way to support this production and made episode 30 possible. If you would like to boost the show, all you need to do is grab something like Fountain FM, load it up with some sats, and send in a message. Or become a Jupiter Party member and support the automatic, ongoing production. Just set it on autopilot and support the show. Of odd stories, just to wrap us up. I don't know how smart these individuals are. I'm going to guess they're not the brightest bulbs. They came up with a scheme to fraud insurance companies.
4: Hmm.
1: And I'll see if you can identify where they went wrong. Okay.
4: Okay.
1: So they collaborated together to damage cars and then file for the insurance claim trying to at one point get up to $300,000 by getting reimbursements from multiple insurance companies. And they had a pretty good process, except for one minor bit, and that is that they dressed up as bears and tried to pretend like it was bears that attacked the car. And, well, they just kind of used Halloween costume, so the fur and stuff wasn't actually actual bear fur.
7: You may remember this shocking video from November when four people were arrested for allegedly faking bear attacks in luxury cars to collect insurance money. Well, today they appeared in court.
1: So they show footage of a bear climbing into a car, attacking the interior, and in the grainy, digitally zoomed and cropped at night surveillance camera footage that they have, it still doesn't look like a bear.
4: That's so funny.
1: And then when the police got into their place, there was bear costume and bear claw stuff everywhere. So it's...
4: Why did they even submit video?
1: So good.
4: Idiots.
1: Well, I think, I don't know if they submitted. I don't know. That's a good point. Yeah, because it looks so fake.
7: Luxury cars to collect insurance money. Well, today they appeared in court. KCAL's Joy Benedict shows us what happened.
9: It's security video giving bears a bad name as investigators say someone in a bear costume ransacked multiple cars. The only honey inside, a false insurance claim.
10: You each waive and give up that right and agree that your preliminary hearing would be timely.
9: It's a case that certainly turned heads in San Bernardino County. And Monday, all four defendants faced a judge for a preliminary hearing.
11: Ruben Marazian, yes, Your Honor.
9: They waived their rights to a speedy hearing. The three men and one woman are out on bail. None of them wanted to speak on camera after the court appearance, but we're learning more about this case and the bear necessities of the complaint.
1: Oh, she loves the puns.
4: Mm.
1: You know they're real winners when they show up to their court case in sweats and t-shirts, too.
4: Right.
1: And
4: so
1: they look like total jerks.
4: They pulled multiple insurance policies on...
1: Well, no, they had multiple cars they wrecked.
4: Oh, okay.
1: Yeah, from different insurance companies. So no one insurance company necessarily
4: would be
1: was
4: the
1: hit.
4: Wiser, yeah. Mm-hmm. So, interestingly enough, back in 2022, April 17th, so as you know, just a couple weeks after Dylan's birthday, I got a notification from our insurance. It was a home insurance notice of non-renewal, right? And it said, quote, "We are unable to provide coverage because it was discovered that there is a dangerous animal on the premises."
1: Amazing.
4: And so here's what I captioned this ridiculousness on my social media. "I called Farmers and told them I'm only slightly offended they referred to my newly teenage son as a, quote, dangerous animal," end quote. When they said that wasn't it, I realized maybe they think I'm old enough to be a cougar. Not that either. I explained that we have animal allergies, that we don't even have animals on our property. And so they rescinded the non-renewal, which from all appearances was an error.
1: What a weird thing to just like, and how would they even know if there's a dangerous animal?
4: Yeah. Well, what's interesting is there was a pit bull on the loose from that a house down the street that we had kept in the backyard for him until he was claimed. But what are the chances that they would have seen that animal on the property behind
1: Unless
4: the fence?
1: Unless they're really watching?
4: Right? Yeah. Like super bizarre. Super bizarre.
1: You know, when you have stories like you pit bull on the loose, right? We've talked, of course, before about bears on the loose. We recently talked about a pig that was on the loose. Technology can provide a solution. And in Florida, they got python snakes on the loose. Not great. They got a real problem. They're hard to catch. They're sneaky.
4: That's scary.
1: I know. So technology comes to the rescue, and the solution is to deploy robotic rabbits.
4: What?
1: Yep.
12: Scientists hope that these fluffy decoys can help with a very real problem.
13: Yeah, Burmese pythons have devastated native wildlife in the Everglades. Now, as Wink News reporter Bridget Bruchowski explains, researchers turn to tech, hoping robotic rabbits can lure the snakes out.
4: Wait,
1: is this
4: a glitter bomb? Like, is it going to explode inside the python?
1: I don't think so, but that's what I was thinking, is it should blow up.
4: Yeah.
1: Blow up. Maybe they do, but then, you know, people might come along and touch the bunny, and then they blow up. So you can't...
4: Oh.
1: Yeah.
4: Only after a stomach acid is detected.
1: Positive identification of snake.
14: Burmese pythons takes more than just a sharp eye. They're sneaky, slippery, and hard to spot. But now wildlife teams have a new snake hunting tool in their arsenal, robot bunnies. The South Florida Water Management District and the University of Florida have teamed up to create what looks like a toy rabbit. These solar-powered robo-bunnies move, emit heat, and soon they'll even smell like a real rabbit. All to fool Burmese pythons into thinking dinner's been served. If the snakes come to them, it could save teams hours of searching in swampy alligator-infested terrain.
15: If that python is detected, then it contacts someone like myself who's available 24 hours a day, and then I can deploy one of our many contractors to go remove it.
14: Pythons have been a disaster for native wildlife. Lead invasive animal biologist for South Florida Water Management District Mike Kirkland says they've wiped out up to 95% of mammals in parts of the Everglades.
15: If we can see a statistically significant number of pythons that are coming to investigate these robotic rabbits in the pens, that would be a success because
1: they warm up. The rabbits warm up.
4: That's really interesting. And smell like rabbits.
1: It's crazy how they wiped out 90% of the mammal population.
4: Mm-hmm. Yeah, I thought if it's in crocodile or alligator, I can't remember which it said, infested waters, like, then why are we bothering it? But yeah, if it's killing all the things, you know, if it's,
1: I know. Okay, so that's weird. Robot rabbits. All right, I'll let it finish up because it's almost done.
15: Right now, pythons do a great job of staying hidden.
14: Robo-rabbits are still in their trial phases right now. Researchers told me that it will take years to find out if they're effective or not. So for now, they're going to rely on hunters and tracking programs to get those pythons out of the Everglades. But for now, reporting in Estero, Bridget Burchowski, Wink News.
1: You know, it's funny, too, that there's like a python strike team. So when the rabbit detects a snake, it like contacts a state employee who then dispatches a contractor 24/7. Like, yep. They are on it. Python war going on down there. Okay, last but not least, this one's more of a public service announcement. It turns out that alcohol got in some of the Celsius energy drinks, and as somebody who occasionally drinks Celsius and this particular flavor, this is just a hilarious story.
16: We are back now with a wild recall to tell you about this afternoon. Some Celsius energy drinks, the ones you use perhaps for the gym or to wake up in the morning. Well, they might actually have some alcohol inside as well. Might be giving you a bit of a different buzz than you expected. High Noon says some of its drinks were mislabeled as Celsius Astro Vibe Sparkling Blue Razz Edition. The products were not shipped to Texas distributors, but that does not necessarily mean none of the impacted products made it here. So, if you have any cans, you might just want to throw them away just in case.
1: Yeah. Oh, yeah, sure.
4: Jeez. Wasn't it vodka in there?
1: Yeah.
4: Yeah, that would be so bad for me.
1: Yeah.
4: Although I've never had an energy
1: or
4: drink
1: kids.
4: Still. So
1: kids, you know, kids these days are drinking energy drinks like crazy. I don't know. They're all going to be a bunch of caffeine addicts. But there you go. We'll have links to those in the show notes if you'd like the full videos. In fact, we got the gosh darn links to just about gosh darn everything over at weeklylaunch.rocks. And you know the real pro move, right? You do know the pro move. That's to join us live on a Tuesday. That way you can be part of the live vibe. We appreciate that. Now remember, we want your tips for making cat peace because she's going to have to get rid of that cat and then I'm not going to have a really cute cat to visit. We got to solve this. So let us know. Let us know. Also, if you've got any of UFO or extraterrestrial or weird, bizarre, out there kind of stories, that could be a fun one. Let us know. Maybe I'll make a whole episode out of it if we get a few of them. All right? Well, from the beautiful Pacific Northwest and the mighty American West Coast, thank you for listening to this week's episode of The Launch, and we will see you right back here next week. Thanks, everybody!

0: Streaming from the beautiful Pacific Northwest and the mighty American West Coast, we greet you all. A good morning, a good evening, or whenever your timeline may fall. Time-appropriate greetings, indeed, to one and all. This is The Launch, and my name is Chris.
1: And I'm Angela.
0: Hello, Angers. 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Well, Andrews, rumor has it you've fallen down the rabbit hole of another favorite series.
1: Yes. Again, I think I briefly mentioned it last week, but I wanted to expand on it a little bit. So I started reading the Silo series like, I don't know, a year and a half ago or so. It was part of the book club at my work. The Slack channel is get-lit. and, you know, get literature. Yeah, I really loved the first book and ended up nobody else continued on with the series. But
0: did you pause at that point and switch to the TV show?
1: No.
0: Oh,
1: no,
0: okay.
1: No. I read the whole series because so at the time that I was reading the first book, you and Hadia were watching.
0: Yeah, the series.
1: The first season. Mm-hmm. And so, no, I waited till I finished the whole series reading it. And then I watched season one, and then I rewatched season one last year, and I'm going to rewatch season one again here soon.
0: So you don't mind swapping between the book and the TV show, huh?
1: No, I do.
0: Oh.
1: I do mind. I don't know. I think I'm going to try to get through the series again before, well, I don't know. I'm not sure.
0: Yeah.
1: I'm just not sure, but I am reading it, and I love it.
0: That's usually a pretty tricky thing to do.
1: It is.
0: Switch between the book.
1: It is, especially because some of the characters are different, just completely different, you know, in the show.
0: Or combined
1: than the book.
0: Or whatever. Yeah,
1: yeah. Yeah. So the cool thing about book one is it has an epilogue at the end of the book. And it is the author talking about how we're obsessed with end of days and the different themes.
0: Says
1: over
0: the person writing the Silo series.
1: No,
0: that's
1: no,
0: interesting.
1: For sure. Well, yeah. So the Silo, this is mentioned in the epilogue. He actually wrote this as just a short story. He just sat down to write because his dog had just died and he was in pain. So he just started writing this story. He posted it on somewhere for 99 cents and it started getting a bunch of downloads. Word of mouth spread it and he made like or he sold like 1,000 copies.
0: Wow.
1: And the reviews were, where's the rest of it? And so that's when he decided to write the rest of the book. And that I think that ended up being his sixth book. The Silo book one.
0: Do the books move slow? Like, I find the TV series, literally, I would say 60% of an episode is slow-mo. Like, I'm not kidding when I say it figuratively moves slow, it narratively moves slow, and it visually moves slow.
1: Well, I don't know, because I've already read it, I know what's going to happen.
0: Oh, true.
1: So
0: yeah,
1: it's kind of hard to determine. Yeah. But when I rewatch it, I'll let you know. I will say that it can... It starts with deaths, and it's like it's jolting. It makes you want to throw the book away, or like the skip in timelines. That really bothers me too. Like, oh, we're 100 years, you know, and then 100 years forward, and then 100 years back.
0: Yeah,
1: you're like, every
0: other
1: chapter.
0: Invested in this space, and
1: right?
0: Now,
1: yeah. Sometimes I don't like that, or most of the time I don't like jumping around. But
0: yeah,
1: and then
0: good.
1: Book two is like a prequel. So it just doesn't have any of the original characters in book one.
0: Huh.
1: And it just, yeah. But I am really enjoying it again. I was wondering why I like dystopian novels.
0: Does the epilogue make you think why, maybe? Like, is there something in there that made you think why it's appealing?
1: Well, yes, but I can't quite figure, I don't quite have the words for
0: I wonder
1: for
0: if it's
1: it.
0: Because it's like, if we have a general sense that, you know, our world is built on growth and always expansion, and that's impossible, and that eventually this is not sustainable. Something's going to change, and if we don't do it in a measured, kind of honest way, it could be more of a collapse than the transition.
1: Yeah.
0: And these sort of show us what it might look after that collapse happened and how life would go on.
1: So it suggests that we've already like figured everything, not figured everything out, but like explored things. Like we're not afraid of the wilderness per se, right?
0: Yeah.
1: But
0: we do have a lot easier in some senses.
1: In a post-apocalyptic world, the whole landscape literally changes,
0: yeah.
1: and there's new challenges. You know, we're all just too comfortable,
0: huh.
1: And that might be the draw to.
0: Well, move into an RV.
1: Right. So yeah. So I started book two a couple days ago. I started book one a couple weeks ago, and now I'm on book two.
0: Mm, cool.
1: Of three.
0: Oh man, I love a good series,
1: mm-hmm.
0: and like I really enjoyed the Expanse series. There's been a few. So here's what I want. I need a new book series. Right now, I'm re-listening to a famous classic that I've listened to before. It's an audiobook at night. I just look for something fun, easy, you know, something that won't disturb your sleep. Send it in. Send us a boost. Or a web zap. We'll have more on that in the future. And give me a few suggestions for a series I could listen to in the evening.
1: I didn't know that you liked series.
0: Yeah.
1: I love series.
0: Yeah, it's something probably I'd say in the last year or two.
1: Huh.
0: Yeah, as I've been looking for books in the evening that I'm like, I'm going to strap down and I'm going to get into this for like 6 months.
1: Mm-hmm.
0: You know,
1: mm-hmm.
0: this is like.
1: Yeah. Right? I hate just reading one book and having it be over.
0: Yeah.
1: Like, although I am going to reread The Ferryman. That's a good one. It's not a series. It's just a single book, but it is dystopian and fun.
0: Hmm. It doesn't have to be dystopian. Let me know. I love sci-fi. All those kinds of things. Doesn't have to be sci-fi either, though. Boost it in. Appreciate that. All right, this is a bit of a crazy idea that I have had. I am hallucinating a plan to solve my sleep.
1: Okay.
0: I don't know what happened. I'd say 3 years ago, I was a pro sleeper. In fact, the kids used to give
1: what?
0: Me a, 3-4 years ago, yeah. I nailed it for like six.
1: Really?
0: Oh, it was great.
1: Good for you.
0: Oh,
1: that's insane. I didn't think you ever had achieved that.
0: I know. Well, I was, but of course, it's funny because Dylan would constantly razz me because I'd be going to bed at like 9:30
1: mm-hmm.
0: and be like, Dad, you know. But as time has gone on the last couple of years, it's just progressively, and I mean, I was, when I say nailed it, I mean, I was.

just going to make a quick call to my launch. I haven't checked in since yesterday. 774-462-5667. That's it. All right. 774-462-5667. Call now.

I'm just gonna make a quick call to my launch. I haven't checked in since yesterday. 774-462-5667. That's it. All right. 774-462-5667. Call now. I'm just gonna make a quick call to my launch. I haven't checked in since yesterday. 774-462-5667. That's it. All right. 774-462-5667. Call now. I'm just gonna make a quick call to my launch. I haven't checked in since yesterday. 774-462-5667. That's it. All right. 774-462-5667. Call now.

0: at least 8 hours a night. I was sleeping with my CPAP mask every single night, mm-hmm. waking up feeling like I'd got enough sleep. But for like the last 2 years or a year and a half, I've been developing all kinds of really horrible sleep problems. It started with just insomnia that would hit me about once or twice a week, which mm-hmm. I've never had insomnia before. And that was a new thing to deal with. Then restless leg syndrome started building up over the last year.
1: Magnesium deficiency, both of those.
0: I wonder, but I take magnesium supplements at night.
1: Which one? Glycinate?
0: Yeah. Mm. But I need to look into that more.
1: Mm-hmm.
0: I've also heard iron.
1: Most people with ADHD have low iron.
0: Yeah, I could see that. So that's been getting so bad that it's like when I heard about restless leg syndrome, I'm like, there's a medication for that? Like, how bad can that be? Go take a walk. It doesn't matter. I can walk 10 miles. I can physically exhaust myself that day, and I still have horrible restless leg syndrome. Huh. But also my arms flail all over the place.
1: Oh. Yeah, I'm not familiar with that at all. On Ambien.
0: that's a thing. My legs, I mean, it's bad.
1: Right, but you're not taking Ambien or anything.
0: No, I don't even take melatonin. Maybe once or twice a year. What I've been doing, just because I don't really know what the core problem is, and I'm not really great at pattern recognition on my own behaviors, so I started just over the last 6 months having casual conversations with ChatGPT. And at first, I was really apprehensive about this because I don't like the general idea of them collecting this data about me.
1: Mm-hmm.
0: Not a fan of that. But I sort of, as time went on, started telling it a bit about what was going on and asking it for ideas and suggestions. And it started, in the most recent conversations, pointing out a few trends it had noticed from our previous conversations.
1: Mm-hmm.
0: And it dawned on me, maybe I could leverage this. So I started thinking, well, I sleep every night with an Apple Watch and I track my sleep. And yep. I have 6-7 years or whatever it's been of sleep data on here.
1: Mm-hmm.
0: And I have definitely the last 2 years of really bad sleep. 6-7. And so I got this app. And if you're interested in this, I think it's a pretty good app.
1: Yeah, absolutely.
0: It's called Health Auto Export.
1: Mm-hmm.
0: And it lets you export any of your health stuff or all of your health stuff to CSV file or JSON.
1: Okay.
0: And you can also specify a date range, or you can say all of your data.
1: Mm-hmm.
0: And then what I did, and I don't recommend you do this necessarily, but I grabbed all of my sleep data for 2025, and then I imported that into ChatGPT
1: mm-hmm.
0: and had it crunch
1: analyze
0: on the
1: it.
0: Data and mm-hmm. analyze it
1: okay.
0: and try to find out trends and give me some sleep stats. So I have a variability on average, these are all averages, a variability mm-hmm. of 4 hours a night of sleep that I get. I get sometimes, there's a 4 hour variability in my,
1: yeah.
0: 4 hours of variability in my sleep. Lots of time in bed, but not asleep.
1: Mm-hmm.
0: On average, I awake about 8.3 times per night.
1: Mm-hmm.
0: Weekends are slightly better. I'm in bed for 10 hours with an efficiency of, out of 1, an efficiency of 0.6.
1: Mm.
0: On weekends, I'm in bed for an average of 9 hours with an efficiency of 0.7. Interesting. But big swings night to night, and the trends are getting worse, including one of the stats that ChatGPT is focused on is wake after initial sleep. Or WASO, as it calls it, and shows more fragmented sleep, and it shows that fragmentation is increasing with time.
1: Mm-hmm.
0: So I thought, okay, well, if you know my sleep trends, you have my sleep data, could we create a 7-night sleep optimization sprint?
1: Mm-hmm.
0: So I said, recall our previous chats about my sleep, my restlessness, health data that you've now imported and chewed on, and create a 7-day plan that starts tomorrow night and tries to improve my sleep in a way that you can measure after the fact. I don't want any generic advice, but tailored advice with a tight, easy-to-execute action plan and with a goal to improve sleep efficiency, et cetera, et cetera. And then, after the end of the 7 days, I'm going to come back to you, and I'm going to load the last 7 days of sleep data, and we're going to see what worked and didn't work. It's sort of a way to sort of troubleshoot my way through the sleep problem. It could take a while, but if every 7 days I check in this thread and I say, okay, here's the latest sleep data, what worked, what didn't work? So it created a 7-day plan. And day one is kind of like a reset the clock and just say to a baseline bedtime, 9:30, 10 p.m. And also a couple adjustments to my sleep tracking so I get accurate data capture. And then day two, which actually starts tonight, mm-hmm. is lower, what is that?
1: Cortisol.
0: Thank you, cortisol before bed.
1: Yeah.
0: So no work or scrolling.
1: Or stress, like just try to be calm and not, you know, get triggered by anything.
0: It wants me to do breathing before bed.
1: Yeah. Yeah, okay. There's some deep box breathing is really good.
0: And then some gentle neck and hamstring and shoulder stretches for 3 minutes.
1: Hmm.
0: Trying to get my wake after sleep down. Day three is stimulus control.
1: Yeah. So, retrain your body to associate bed equals sleep. Because, laying in bed for 10 hours, but only sleeping for four.
0: Yeah.
1: That your body's probably confused about the purpose of being in bed.
0: Perhaps. So no TV or podcast or audiobook once in bed.
1: What?
0: I know.
1: Oh.
0: I know. It did suggest any white noise, prior to have white noise. Mm-hmm. And then day four is energy curve alignment. Move early, wind down early. So I have to take an early outdoor walk, before 4 p.m.
1: Mm-hmm.
0: Avoid late evening caffeine or excess water, which I already do.
1: Okay.
0: And then maintain the magnesium routine, but I'm going to double check what type of magnesium it is.
1: Yeah.
0: And then day five, cognitive cool down. A quiet mental loops that cause restlessness. So 10-minute journal, which I think what I'm going to do is more like task list of
1: right,
0: this is what's on my brain of things that need to be
1: to-do
0: done.
1: Yeah, to-do lists. Yeah.
0: Yeah. And then they say some sort of neutral audio that is sort of like, chills you out.
1: Yeah, I have lyricless music playlists.
0: That I could see.
1: That I put on just because, and I've heard them so many times that it just doesn't, I don't pay attention actively.
0: Yeah, or like an ambient.
1: Ambient
0: kind of
1: sounds,
0: Day six, this is interesting, light therapy.
1: Mm.
0: So morning, 10 to 15 minutes sunlight within an hour of waking. Which, the sun isn't even up within an hour of waking.
1: Right. So, and especially we have daylight savings this coming weekend.
0: Yeah.
1: Actually, I guess it will be lighter
0: earlier. It would
1: be better,
0: earlier. But I'll be already be past, well.
1: Yeah.
0: Man, this might line up, actually.
1: Yeah.
0: This might actually
1: be
0: fine.
1: Even if it's overcast, you're still getting some benefit of the sun.
0: Yeah. And then day seven, last day, consolidate and review. Same bed wake times, short reflection, rank each habit 1 to 5. Then export the CSV file, upload it here, and then it'll go through.
1: So it wants you to do each of these, not every day. Like, these are just...
0: Yeah, I think that was one of the things...
1: Do you build them? I think I'm going to. Yeah, okay.
0: I think I'm going to compound them.
1: Interesting.
0: Yeah, it doesn't necessarily... It didn't specify that, and that was probably a lack of my prompt.
1: Mm-hmm.
0: I probably should have had to be more clear about that. And
1: right.
0: That's where these
1: where
0: tools...
1: AI failed.
0: Right.
1: Just kidding. I'm
0: it
1: just
0: is
1: joking.
0: In the sense that it you don't know what you don't know, and it doesn't know what you don't know,
1: right.
0: So it'll miss it. And you don't know it missed it. Yeah. the blind leading the blind. Dummies all the way down. So this dummy is going to try going back and forth with it. And then what I figure is it's probably not going to be perfect in the first 7 days,
1: mm-hmm.
0: but 2 or 3 weeks into it, maybe I'm going to be onto something. And at first I was like, oh my God, 3 weeks?
1: Mm-hmm.
0: I'm like, dude, you're 2 years into this being awful. 3 weeks isn't so bad.
1: Right? I'm actually at 3 weeks of supplementing iron again.
0: Mm.
1: And in 3 weeks, I can get it tested and see how well I'm doing. So
0: it takes a while.
1: It does, but it went by so fast. Implement it now. Don't wait. Just implement it now. Just start doing it.
0: So I started day one already because there's not much to it other than go to bed at the right time. But so hopefully we'll have a report in the next episode of how it went. I'm interested to know if an LLM can be useful in this way.
1: Mm-hmm.
0: Because there's other health habits that you could probably apply and measure, like steps and walking, anything that a health tracking device export, you can record and export. You could then work with one of these LLMs to create a plan and then go back and measure it.
1: Mm-hmm.
0: That seems to me to be the particularly useful part is you can actually measure the results at the end of the 7 days and see what worked and didn't work.
1: Yep.
0: That's bonkers.
1: Mm-hmm.
0: So hopefully it works. Who knows? I'm ready for anything at this point.
2: Well, I'm just going to make a quick call to my launch. I haven't checked in since yesterday. 774-462-5667. That's it. All right. 774-462-5667. Call now.
0: Don't worry. I love that jingle so much I'm going to play it again, but we are about to play our track of the week. We have a caller waiting now, and if you want to call in and talk to us live, you absolutely can. The voicemail is also open, so if you're listening after the fact, don't worry. You could call in after the song and leave us a voicemail just like a live caller did. It counts just as much. That's 774-462-5667. And before we get to the track of the week, Hank wants to make one more thing obvious and remind you that if you boost during the music, 95% of your sats support the artist that created that track.
2: Now's the time. It's the song of the week. Remember, you can boost the track. They sure like that.
0: This seemed appropriate. Our track this week is by Arthur Yoria, I think is Yoria. Maybe is how you say his name. Yoria, probably. Y O R U-R-E-A, mm-hmm. Urea, Arthur Urea. And the track name, how perfect is this?
1: Mm-hmm.
0: Sleep is on the way.

0: I'm just gonna make a quick call to the launch. I haven't checked in since yesterday. 774-462-5667. That's it. All right. 774-462-5667. Call now.
1: Told you'd hear it twice.
2: And now, on with the show.
1: All right, we have a live caller. I'm going to get that going here. Oh! Ba-ba-ch. I like that one. We should play that one more often. All right. Let's pull him in, Andrews. I'm going to hit the button here. Stand by as it makes a connection. Caller who's been waiting online for like 11 minutes or something like that. Who do we have there? Caller, are you there? Hello.
3: Hey, Chris and Angela. This is our podcast.
1: Hello, our podcast.
3: Finally, I can call on this live. I don't have a work meeting destroying my afternoon, so listen in.
1: They are afternoon wreckers. I don't know if you're this kind of guy, but I'm the type of personality that if I have a meeting, say, at 1 p.m., I'm not getting anything important
4: done.
1: It's
4: not your personality. It's your ADHD.
1: You're
4: dreading it.
1: Yeah, I can't start a big project because,
4: yeah.
1: Eric, what if I got in the flow? You know, if I'm in the flow and then all of a sudden I got to stop for the meeting, so I can't risk flow state. You know what I mean? Is this you or do you not have this problem?
3: Oh, I know exactly what you mean. Wednesdays are my day of hell for meetings, so I don't get anything done on Wednesdays, but I get it. Totally get it.
1: Yeah, I stack them on Thursdays. I generally stack the calls on Thursdays, yeah.
3: Good for you. I wish I could stack them all more than one day, but I digress. I have a very probably silly question about some AI stuff I've been thinking about, which is not nearly as productive as what you're trying to do to solve your sleep, but bear with me here, since you are easily the most creative person I've ever seen online with all this stuff. If you recall, what was it, about a month ago, I had asked for that advice about generating the songs of AI that kind of like what you do, and that was really helpful. It was kind of a big hit at the conference I went to, but
1: I want
3: to take it up another notch.
4: Nice.
3: I want to do something kind of silly inspired by a lot of the classic sitcoms like Seinfeld, everybody loves Raymond, all those fun ones. I want to generate a funny kind of sitcom set of quotes for data science jokes, but use the voices of famous characters from TV shows.
1: Yeah, I see where you're going. Sure.
3: Okay. So if you think where I'm stitching with this, I want to do what you just did with Hank Hill, but for my kind of data science jokes. But first, I got to generate the jokes themselves. So first question, which model do you think would be good for just generating the text around, you know, comedy jokes or stuff like that?
1: I mean, assuming you primed it, you know, with some themes and whatnot, and you gave it a good prime, a lot of them would do this. Grok and ChatGPT-5 would probably handle this just fine. I might try Grok first just because it tends to be a bit spicier. And, you know, a little bit more sarcastic. Mm. And then for the voices, that's a tricky one. You know, to really do this right, I think what you'd have to do is you'd have to get some sample isolations of the voices you want to clone and get clips of them and probably several minutes worth of just the voices without other people interrupting or talking over or too much music. And then it's not very much money to get an 11 – or I'm sorry. Yeah, it's 11 labs. Their pro, which I have been coveting, getting their pro subscription, has a very interesting voice cloner system where you can do something really quick and that's okay, that takes about 30 seconds, or you can supply it really good source audio to clone a voice. And they do this with the intention for like podcasters to clone their own voice so that way you could, I don't know, have it read something that sounds like you. And they also, another things that 11 Labs has been specializing in is agents that you can have answer the phone. So these voices are pretty good. And one of their specialties is voice cloning. So that, and I think the pro subscription is like $10 a month. It's not too unreasonable to get in on that. But you would have to have the clips to get the really good stuff.
3: Well, imagine I'm creative, i.e. I have saved clips of old TV shows like King of the Hill or Raymond, and I could just use that, rip it a bit, and put it together possibly as a voiceover.
1: Here's a demo. So this is the original voice.
5: All right, so get this. I'm at this new cafe downtown trying to act all sophisticated with an espresso, you know.
1: And here's the clone voice.
5: All right, so get this. I'm at this new cafe downtown trying to act all sophisticated with an espresso, you know. And I'm sitting there.
1: It's pretty close.
4: Mm-hmm.
1: It's pretty close.
3: Yeah.
1: So that could be.
3: I think.
1: I'd love to know how it goes.
3: I think this is worth it.
1: Yeah.
4: Yeah.
3: I want to try it.
4: That's fun.
1: Yeah. If you do it, let us know. Let us know the results. Okay.
3: Oh, yeah. Oh, I'll do it. And it's going to be for a very, I guess, either a techie crowd in life sciences. So who knows if the jokes will actually land. But I had tried something like this last year or 2 years ago when I did kind of a battle rap between users of R, Python, and SAS. And it was actually a pretty big hit. So I think I can take it up a notch here.
1: Well, our podcast is always good to hear from you.
3: Yeah, thank you so much for the great advice. And every time I do either conference presentations or whatnot, I always find a way to plug JB one way or another.
1: Oh,
3: so
1: nice. Thank you.
3: Trying
1: thank
3: to pay
1: you.
3: It forward.
1: Thank you very much. Thank you for calling, too.
3: Thank you.
1: All right, sir. Have a good one.
3: You too.
1: Okay, we got one. You hear that jingle? That means we got one more caller there, Andrew. Should I try pulling him in? A California Dreamin'?
4: Yep.
1: California Dreamin'. I don't know how any of this works. You know what I mean?
4: Yeah, I think you...
1: California Dreamin', are you there? Hello, California.
6: Hello.
1: Oh, it's
6: this
1: not California.
6: This is Adversary 17.
1: Adversary,
6: I'm not California,
1: you're not in California.
6: Though.
1: We have, well, look at all these
4: LaGrange.
1: Skulls going on. Well, Adversaries, it's great to hear from you. Hello.
6: Hello. I believe earlier you were asking for some books to read.
4: Mm-hmm.
1: Yeah, you got a series or
6: variety,
1: book?
6: There's Peter F. Hamilton is a fantastic writer. You may want to look in some of his books. He's got several different series. And on good authority, once you start one, it's very difficult to quit. So.
1: Okay. All right.
6: Good luck.
1: Are these?
4: That's fun.
1: So he's, what is he, a sci-fi author?
4: Definitely. Yeah.
6: Yeah. Peter F.
4: Click on
6: Hamilton.
4: Books. Look the second tab in books and you'll see by the covers.
1: Oh, yeah. Yeah. There's some space covers. Yeah. I see space covers. Oh, yeah. Okay. Oh, this, okay, I think I know a couple of these, actually. I don't know if I've read them, but I think I recognize them. All right, that's good. That's solid. I'm writing that down. Thank you.
6: Very well-developed characters and a very thick plot. Not, like, thick and difficult to follow, but there's a lot going on, and there's several different plots. Have you seen The Expanse?
1: Oh, of course. Yeah, I love The Expanse.
6: Okay. So similar style.
1: Really? Really? You don't say? That is appealing. That is very appealing. All right, I like that tip. I like that a lot. Where are you at right now? I mean, are you on a break? Are you on work? Are you at home? Are you on a boat? Like, what are you doing right now?
6: I'm at home.
1: Okay.
6: I took today off just as a personal mental health day.
1: And we get the treat of you calling. That's awesome.
4: Yep. Yep.
6: Yeah.
1: Well, that's, you deserve it too. I know that. I mean, your work, I don't know if they have any questions or anything, you just have them contact me. If anybody gives you a hard time, you send them.
6: Okay. Yeah.
1: All
6: hey
1: right.
6: Guys, talk to this guy out
1: yeah.
6: in Washington.
4: Yeah. We'll write the doctor's note.
1: And they'll say, who the hell is he? And you say, he's a podcaster and he gave me this note. And then, yeah, I'll write something up for you. It's fine. We can
6: he's actually a professional on solving sleep insomnia problems now. So, yeah.
1: Yeah, I'm a vibe sleep consultant.
6: Yeah, there you go.
1: All right. Well, thank you for calling.
6: Oh, yeah.
1: Is there anything else before I hang up? At least I attempt to hang up on you and not me.
6: Yeah. Well, I don't have anything else. But okay. Yeah, don't hang up on yourself.
1: That's embarrassing.
6: There's another caller in there.
1: I know. All right, thank you. It's good to hear from you. Call again.
6: Likewise.
1: All right. Bye now.
6: Bye-bye.
1: All right, I'll try. I think I got it. I don't think I hung up on us.
4: Nope.
1: Whew. Nice. That feels good. You know, when you get it right?
4: Yes.
1: It feels like I did something, Ange. It feels like I did something right. I like that. All right, here we go. All right, first up on the voicemail list, we have, I think it's Jasko. And he's in California, at least, I believe.
7: Okay. Hi, Chris and Angela. This is Jasko calling from Sacramento, California. Had a great time meeting, well, at least Chris, up at Linux Fest Northwest earlier this year. I just finished listening to your latest show. Happy to have it back. Loved the lunch. But Chris, you had mentioned getting car parts, ordering them. And I well, buying cheap cars, I've learned that the best site for getting car part or the best way of getting car parts is rockauto.com.
1: Oh, yeah.
7: I mean, they're not the fastest shipping, but they've got everything. They break it down by like the economy and
1: this
7: premium and all that. And they've got
4: wow
7: kits for you. Like I was looking for replacing my rear struts and, you know, wow. You could just buy the cylinder or you could get the whole assembly. And it was just as expensive to get the whole assembly. So I just went with that. Yeah. No complaints there. And they send you a cute little fridge magnet in just about every order. I've gotten some where it was too small to include it, but yeah, rockauto.com.
1: This is good.
7: As for Amazon, I've done the have a friend ship it to you or buy it for you, ship it to them, then drive by their house, pick it up. But if I really need it and don't want to, you know, work that out with a friend, I just get the 1 month subscription, grab a whole bunch of things, and then once it arrives, cancel the subscription. So a lot of the time I forget to do that. Cancel it.
1: That is the trick, isn't it? Rock Auto. I've heard it before. I forgot about this. This is so good. Here's a little price test. So Liquid Moly Gen, which is the fancy boy oil that I put in my vehicle because it's a Volkswagen that wants to tear itself apart constantly. This is interesting. So it's $17 for a bottle of this stuff from Amazon, just as a benchmark.
4: Okay.
1: And from Rock Auto, it's $10.20.
4: Wow.
1: And so that kind of gives you a discount of the price differential. It's not the prettiest website, but if you need to buy parts for your car, I've heard other people mention Rock Auto. I completely have forgotten about it and putting this on my list of things that I will be checking in the future.
4: It is a crazy good website too. It is like the Amazon of auto parts. It's so well organized.
1: So what do you think? I so far have made the decision to hold on to all of our cars because they're all three paid off.
4: Mm-hmm.
1: But my GTI has 80,000 miles on it. And they usually start falling apart around 90, 100.
4: What?
1: Yeah.
4: Nah.
1: Yeah. Is that crazy to you? 80,000 miles on my...
4: Okay. Yeah. No. 2018. Yes and no. Yeah.
1: It's a 2018.
4: Yeah.
1: Hadea's,
4: I just hit 30,000 on my 2022.
1: Hadea's is about 190. And the Volvo just is rolling over to 190 probably this week.
4: Oh, wow.
1: So they're all really up there in mileage.
4: Yeah.
1: And they're all getting to the point where like rubber gaskets are going to start failing. Mm-hmm. Belts are going to start failing.
4: So what's the question?
1: Well, so the question is do you think it's worth adding up my maintenance costs, adding up my insurance, and seeing if that exceeds, and gas, and seeing if that exceeds the cost of a new car payment?
4: I think
1: there's value to not having a car payment, but I don't know what the premium of that is versus what I'm spending to maintain old cars.
4: No, for sure. And I was there with my MDX, right? Like there was a lot of maintenance needing to happen and I wanted a new car and then I was forced to get a different car in the meantime. I don't know. Have you lowered your insurance coverage since you are the owner of the vehicle now?
1: I think maybe on the Volvo, not the GTI, but
4: yeah.
1: I don't know. I love not having a car payment, but I'm feeling like basically they're constantly needing maintenance now.
4: Yeah.
1: There's always something.
4: Right.
1: And that gets old really quick. It's like, geez, I'm never gonna get ahead.
4: Yeah. I mean, the worst I'm having is just tire problems.
1: Maybe Rock Auto will be the solution. That's a good tip.
4: Yeah.
1: All right. Our next call
4: that's so cool.
1: is Mark, and I believe he's in Michigan.
8: Hey, guys. Mark, Northern Michigan here. Called in on my drive home. So thankful I have you guys to listen to. So you want to know why we're living 25 miles from anywhere in Northern Michigan?
1: Yeah.
8: Well, we're campers, and we used to have a seasonal camping spot up in the area and found a property that we absolutely loved.
1: Oh, yeah.
8: It was during COVID. We moved our fifth wheel over to that property to make it become our seasonal campground spot that we own. But it was COVID. My wife was working permanently remote. I had to be in the office one day a week, and our youngest was graduating high school. We said, hey, why should we wait until we retire to live where we want to live? So we sold our house and moved and lived our fifth wheel for a year that fall, that summer we moved up there.
1: Wow.
8: And lived in our fifth room for a year while we decided what's next, and we built a house. We love it. We have 20 acres, mostly pine trees.
4: Nice.
1: Oh, boy.
8: Only downfall is the week we were closing on our house, my boss informed me that we are going back to 2 days a week. That kind of sucks. And then a year later, it went to 3 days a week. So I had to travel all the way downstate one morning, spend the night at my in-laws for a couple nights, and drive back. And like I said, thank that I get to listen to you. And thanks for the tips on eating out. My wife and I love to eat out. We're going to be looking for some places. If you got a tip for a great real Japanese restaurant, love to hear it. Talk to you soon.
1: Oh.
8: Out.
4: Is he talking about locally?
1: Yeah, because remember, they're visiting Vancouver.
4: This is the one. Yeah, okay. Yeah.
1: I mean, I love Tokyo House, but I don't know if there's one in Seattle.
4: Oh, yeah.
1: It's good. Boy, Mark, that was an adventure. I'm curious what you did for internet while you were out there.
4: Mm.
1: If you had Starlink or if you had your cellular.
4: Yeah. Back to the car thing.
1: Mm-hmm.
4: No car payment is going to be cheap.
1: No.
4: Like, they just, like, it's just accepted that they're going to be, minimum.
1: It's crazy.
4: But then also, you know, we're maybe going to have
1: lower
4: Dylan
1: rates.
4: Driving.
1: Oh, yeah.
4: And that's going to skyrocket.
1: Well, but that's another factor. That's a fourth vehicle. Dylan's vehicle has 300,000 miles on it.
4: Right.
1: So it's a fourth vehicle with super high mileage. That was actually what sent me spiraling
4: when
1: I thought about it.
4: Yeah.
1: I was like, oh my God, I'm going to have four cars.
4: Yeah.
1: Oh my God. Like, they're all old. But I just, like,
4: well,
1: I don't want a $600 payment, and I don't want $400 or $300 a month insurance or whatever it's going
4: to
1: be.
4: Right. Well, you want to keep the younger Dylan assigned to the oldest car.
1: Mm.
4: That will be the lowest premium impact.
1: And what crossed my mind is if I could get, like, I don't know if I would do this, so bear this in mind. But, like, say I took my GTI in and got a good trade-in value on it because it still has some value to it,
4: mm-hmm.
1: and got, like, a Volkswagen EV.
4: Mm.
1: And I just use that for commuting to the studio. Mm. And then I don't even buy gas anymore. Because, like, if I go on a long drive, then I take a Diaz gas car.
4: Mm-hmm.
1: But if I'm going on a just driving back to the studio and home, like I do 6 days a week,
4: mm-hmm.
1: then why not EV it?
4: I don't know.
1: The idea of not having to replace oil, reduced maintenance costs, and not having to buy gas.
4: Well, I don't understand why an EV vehicle wouldn't need any oil.
1: There's no oil.
4: Really? None?
1: No.
4: Oh, okay, because it's not a hybrid. I was thinking of a hybrid.
1: Right.
4: Okay.
1: There's fluids and there's coolants, but those are pretty low.
4: Yeah.
1: Those are pretty low maintenance. And then tires and brakes.
4: Yeah, and the battery when it dies.
1: Yeah, but that could be a decade.
4: Yeah, no, I know.
1: So it's, I don't know. That's been on my mind. All right, moving on. Captain T calls in. I think he's in Central Michigan.
9: Hey, gang. This is Captain T from Central Michigan. Listen, I just came into possession of some older computers and thinking of starting a home lab, home assistants. I got a bunch of Wyze cameras and an old Buffalo Station router and just looking for some suggestions on what I can run on these 8 gig of RAM, 500 gig spinning hard drive, Lenovo M720Qs. Let me know. All right. Thanks, guys.
1: Oh, you got a lot of options. 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Captain T, let us know how it goes. Speaking of adversaries.
10: Hey, Chris and Andrews. It's Adversary 17 checking in here.
4: Mm-hmm.
10: I'm listening to the episode where I believe it's 37 where you guys are talking about what do you do when power goes out. Well, first thing I'm going to do is fire up my portable generator because I won't have water or heat without any power due to being in the middle of nowhere. So probably the first thing, then we'll fire up some candles. If it's prolonged outage, then I'll probably get some wood and put it in fireplace and start a nice cozy fire to keep the house warm. But after that, not really sure. Hopefully it doesn't last too much longer than necessary. Also, I'm still waiting on a call during the live show from you guys. Chris, you've been talking about calling people and seeing if you could just, if they'd pick up or cold calling them. I'm still happy to be on that list. So what's taking so long?
4: Yeah, where do we have that
10: anyway,
4: list?
10: Anyway, keep doing the show. Appreciate you guys. Bye-bye.
1: You called me. That worked better, I thought. I thought that worked better. So we had a power outage this last weekend, and it wasn't too bad. I was really glad to have the diesel heater because that doesn't require very much power and just requires diesel fuel. But I was slightly concerned because they said it was going to take 2 days to restore the power. Well, this is probably the last trip of the RV for the winter.
4: Oh, yeah.
1: Then we park and, you know, we huddle down. And one of the things you have to consider with an RV is if you're storing it over the winter, the fuel will go bad.
4: Oh.
1: Because we put corn in our fuel. So it makes the fuel go bad.
4: Huh.
1: And one of the things you can do is you can add a stabilizer product.
4: Mm-hmm.
1: And one of the other things you should consider doing is filling the tank. Because if you don't fill the gas tank, it leaves room for moisture to accumulate and rust and gunk to accumulate on the inside of the tank. But if you fill it, there's no room for that moisture.
4: Right.
1: So... boy, oh boy. I'm like, I got it figured out. We'll go out, we'll do our Halloween camping out in the woods, and then on our way back, there's a great gas station. I'll fill up before we park for the winter. No problem. So we're rolling into the campground. I'm like, oh, look at me. Just enough gas to get to the campground and down to the fuel station.
4: Oh, gosh.
1: We're going to be good. Then the power goes out. Well, the way the generator works on the RV is it pulls from the master tank.
4: Of course.
1: Right? Why have multiple tanks?
4: Right.
1: And to make sure you have enough fuel to drive... they automatically cut the generator off when you're at, like, the last notch before the red, you know, like the last quarter or whatever.
4: Yeah, yeah.
1: They cut off the generator.
4: Uh-huh.
1: And I was right at what we call, we just refer to it as generator cutoff.
4: Sure.
1: And so I'm like, ah, it's fine. We're at a campground. We're going to have power.
4: Right.
1: And I thought, what is stormy? Nah, it'll be fine.
4: Yeah.
1: And then the power goes out, and I check their website, and it says a two-day outage, and I'm like,
4: oops.
1: Uh-oh. Crap. Thankfully, it came back on later that morning, so... it was a little exciting. All right, we got another call about power outages. Linux 412 called in.
11: Hey, launch crew. This is 412 Linux calling in because I wanted to touch base on the power outage conversation. Next to ensuring that my family is safe, the most important item that I have to do after that is ensure I have battery backup for my CPAP machine.
1: Mm.
11: There's nothing scarier than not having power because, frankly, I'm not going to sleep at night. So as a 20-year CPAP user, I have a battery backup specifically for that device. If I get sleep, then everything else is going to go A-OK.
1: Yes.
11: Anyhow, enjoy the show. And P.S., Ange, I also took advantage of the 92% discount on Amazon.
4: Nice.
11: And this will be my last year with Prime. So anyhow, have a good show. Thanks.
1: Nice prime move. I agree with you on the sleep. I think Colonel's still in our bumper room too. Let's see if I can pull him into this. See if I get all that wired up. Okay. Hey, Typical, are you still there?
12: I am indeed.
1: Hello, sir.
12: So how are you doing?
1: I'm all right. You know, actually, last night slept pretty good. So I mean, not great.
4: Oh, what was your sleep score?
1: Oh yeah, good question. I don't know if I have my, can you tell on the watch?
4: I earned, I don't know. I don't use my watch for anything. I earned a 97.
1: What?
4: Yeah. Oh.
1: I've never gotten that high of a number ever. No. Okay.
4: Did not achieve 8 hours. I do try to get 8 hours. I only got 7.5, but.
1: I got an 87, which is really good for me.
4: That is really good.
1: Mm-hmm. Mm-hmm. So I'm doing all right. How are you doing, Colonel?
12: I'm doing all right. So a couple of things that might help with your sleep. So one of the things, I looked into the restless leg syndrome.
1: Yeah.
12: And depending on the person, there is actual restless leg syndrome, but you can get a condition that mimics it if your electrolytes are out of whack.
4: Mm, yes.
12: And it's not just a lack of potassium or a lack of magnesium. It's actually the ratio of the two for your calcium ion gates in your cells and whatnot.
1: Oh, boy.
12: So... yeah, so just taking one, you might be have plenty of that, but not enough of the other.
1: So should I take it with like an electrolyte drink at night?
12: So that was going to be my next recommendation, is there's an electrolyte drink that I really like because it doesn't have the standard mineral stuff they put in there. It actually has trace. No, it's trace minerals.
4: Oh, yes. Mm-hmm.
12: And they make one that is sugar-free, comes in packets, you mix it in water, comes all pre-dosed, and it's called Zeolite.
1: Zeolite, okay.
4: Yeah,
12: and so it's zero sugar. They use stevia, not an artificial sweetener, mm-hmm. and it has a pretty good electrolyte blend.
1: Okay.
12: That has been my go-to for hydration for a long time now. I have a bunch of different hydration powders and mixes that I use. But that one, if I'm really trying to just bulk the hydration, that's what I go to.
1: So it's a powder, not a drop? Because I see a dropper on Amazon.
12: Right. So Trace Minerals, they make a bunch of different things. So they make one that is a liquid that you put drops into water. Uh-huh. That one is unflavored. Supposedly,
4: no,
12: it definitely
4: not.
12: Has a flavor.
4: No,
12: it definitely
4: it
12: has
4: like
12: a flavor.
4: Dirt. It tastes like dirt. I have it at home.
12: That's what I was just going to say is, yeah, it, they say it's unflavored, but that means they have an added flavor. It uh-huh. definitely
1: okay.
12: has a flavor.
1: Okay, I yes. see, yeah.
12: And even their Zeolite product, that one, it tastes salty, but it's the first time you drink it, it's like, whoa, this is salty. But then what I have found is that my brain starts to associate that taste with hydration mm-hmm. and actually start to crave it.
1: Okay.
4: Yeah. Dr. Berg has stated to load up on salt before bedtime.
1: Really?
4: Yeah. Because salt Weird. Is what allows us to be hydrated.
1: I know that, but I'd just be worried about having to pee all night.
4: That is a symptom of dehydration, though.
1: Oh, okay. So if you're drinking, okay. All right. So that's something I got to look into. Zeolite. All right.
12: Yep. Yeah. Specifically from Trace Minerals.
1: From Trace Minerals.
12: And you can look at some of their other products as well. I have not seen any product they put out be bad. Just be aware that different products are meant for different things.
4: Of course.
12: And they're pretty good about telling you that on their site. So.
1: Okay. And is it a Zeolite? Is it like a tub with a scooper, or is it like?
12: So it comes both ways. So it comes with the individual packets. So like a single dose packet or it also comes as a tub.
1: Okay.
12: I've always gotten the packets. They come in like a combo flavor pack.
1: I want the packets.
12: Yeah, just because it's so much easier. And I have so many different things that I mix into water that if I got the tub, it could go bad before I use it all.
4: That's
12: the other reason I go with the packets.
1: Yeah, okay.
12: You had also been talking about the type of magnesium that you're taking. The magnesium that I recommended to you a while ago,
1: mm-hmm.
12: which Andrews, if he is taking the one that I recommended to him, it is a chelated.
1: Yeah, I think so. Yeah. Yeah. That sounds right.
12: Yeah. It's actually, it's a specialty form of a chelated magnesium that is a ultra absorption. So that's like best you can buy.
1: Okay.
12: So, but there is another type of magnesium, which I may or may not have mentioned to you at the time. So the one you're taking now, assuming it's the same one, is a magnesium glycinate formulation. The other one you can look for that will specifically help with sleep is magnesium threonate.
4: Oh, yes. Okay. Yeah, I have that.
1: Magnesium, is it threonate? T-A-U? Or is
12: no.
1: It's threonate, like C-O-R, like T-H-E-R-E-O-N-A-T. I can't spell, but yeah, okay. I see. I got you. Threonate. All right.
12: Yeah, mm-hmm, because mm-hmm. the magnesium threonate is the only one that will cross the blood-brain barrier.
4: Ah.
12: And crossing the blood-brain barrier, one of the primary minerals that your body will use to get rid of caffeine and other central nervous system stimulants is magnesium. So by putting that magnesium directly into the brain, it can actually help with getting that caffeine out of your brain faster, allowing the GABA system to activate, because you have two primary systems in the body. Mm-hmm. You have the cortisol system. That's what keeps you awake and moving and doing things. Then you have the GABA system. That's your go to sleep, regenerate, detox. That's that system. There's multiple factors that control how far you are into either one of those systems. But one of the other things that you might look at is, and I don't have a specific recommendation, but something to, I guess, feed the AI would be the supravagus nerve. It's this information highway for all of your hormonal stuff. So you could try you know, there's different breathing exercises and hot, cold exercises and stuff like that that can help tone your vagus nerve. And then that helps to have those systems better communicate so they can turn off and on.
1: The old vagus nerve. My wife mentioned that to me recently.
4: Mm-hmm.
1: Okay. Well, this is good news. I mean, this is all very useful. So I need to go buy a bunch of products now.
12: And then the other thing, too, is the AI was talking about, you know, making sure you get light and everything. One of the things a lot of people don't realize is that it's the type of light, but it's also the intensity of light.
1: Sure.
12: So if you take actual sunlight, even on a cloudy day, is going to trigger those brain mechanisms better than, say, like a happy light or a daylight bulb or something like that you stick on your desk. Because it's a fuller spectrum, it's a more intense light, and it's not just your optic nerve, but it's also the more skin that you can expose to the sunlight.
1: Oh.
12: That will also make a difference.
1: So you're saying I should go out there and like take my shirt off and walk around like an adventurer? Is that what you're saying?
12: Well, I mean, if you do that, you know, you got to go all the way and make sure we post it on the JB After Dark feed. And, you know,
4: we
12: got to
4: live
12: stream
4: it.
12: Yeah. Scare all the neighbors away.
1: Right.
12: Hey, if you do that, you won't have those hunters coming up on your property. You won't have to worry about getting the drone out.
1: That's true. You're right. That'll scare those guys off real good. All right. I added all that stuff to my cart. I'm gonna take a look at
4: yeah,
1: that.
4: Yeah, I found a gummy of glycinate with L-threonate that I'm going to get for Abby.
1: Yeah. Thank you, Colonel. I always appreciate your deep dive into the sleep stuff.
4: Yeah.
1: It's always good stuff.
12: Yeah, well, it's something I've struggled with all my life, so I've done a lot of research into it.
1: Yeah. Some of this stuff has cropped up in my conversation, so some of these things are like ringing bells for me, too. So, yeah, absolutely appreciate it. All right.
12: Yeah, just remind Hadia to not go calling me Dr. Colonel.
1: All right, thank you, sir. Appreciate it.
12: See ya.
1: All right, we have one last voicemail. It's from Mr. Magnolia.
13: Hey, it's Magnolia. After every show, I keep thinking, oh, yeah, that's what I was going to call in about. And then I don't. And then I think, oh, wait, there's something I was supposed to call in about. And then I don't. And then I forget. So I thought, what if I just call in and then maybe I'll remember what I was going to call in about. But, well, shit. Nope, didn't work.
1: Still so, nice to hear from you anyways.
4: He's actually in the call-in queue.
1: Oh, he is?
4: Yeah.
1: Oh, I closed the call-in queue
4: because
1: we
4: closed it.
1: Because we're running long. But leave us a voicemail because we're running long. We have to keep moving because we still have a few. I have a great investment opportunity for Ange that I really want her to have an opportunity to look at. So, see, I didn't budget for any boosts because before we started the show, we had zero boosts.
4: Yep.
1: Zero boosts into the show. And I thought, oh, no, we have a big hole in the show. Nobody loves us anymore. Show's doomed, and we're going to have like a whole gap we got to fill with something. But well, that's all changed. That's all changed because during the live show, we got some great support. So let's do it.
14: And now, as the French say, it is time for Le Boost.
1: And our first boost is our Baller Booster by our podcast, a.k.a. Eric, who called in just a little bit ago. And it is a Baller Boost indeed. 190,000 sats.
15: Hey, woo! Rich Lobster. You're the best around. Nothing's gonna ever keep you down. You're the best.
1: Woo! Hi, Chris and Angela. Hope this makes it up for the slow boost week. Yes, I think it does. This is still my kid's favorite show, and he gets mad if we don't listen when the bootleg shows up in Fountain.
4: Gosh, that's adorable.
1: Appreciate that.
4: Yay.
1: Keeping the show going. Thank you very much.
4: And bringing in the younger generation.
1: Uh-huh, indeed. Thank you, our podcast. We always love hearing from you. Adversary 17 comes in with also a quite substantial boost, 94,208 sats.
16: I hoard that which your kind covet.
1: Paying for my voicemail. You pay, by the way. But, yeah, I do pay. Yeah, so that's true. Make it up. On last week's numbers were a little poor, so here's some extra love from me.
16: Make it so.
1: Yes, appreciate
17: that. Boost!
1: Thank you very much, adversaries. And also appreciate the call. Mick Zip came in with 20,000 sat.
18: Let
17: Let's-a-go!
1: 20,000 sats from Castomatic to say, you always get me with the lowered expectation soundbite. Consider this a seed to start a Dakota fund. Oh my God. So I showed that to Hadia last night,
4: mm-hmm.
1: or the night of the launch.
4: Yeah.
1: Of that toilet sensor.
4: Yeah.
1: and she got it because I was probably telling her a week ago.
4: She bought it?
1: She guessed it. She guessed what it was.
4: Oh, she okay.
1: Because it was probably a week ago I was telling her about my idea about a toilet sensor. It was like a week before. She's like, yeah. Is this a toilet sensor? But then I had to explain that it was actually a camera sensor.
4: Mm-hmm.
1: Thank you, McZip. Appreciate it. Well, all right. We did a lot better than I thought. We had four of you stream sats, 4,555 sats stacked that way. So we went from zero sats before the show went on the air to now 308,663.
4: Wow.
1: Woo! One of the better episodes. Actually, maybe the best ever,
4: right?
1: For the show.
4: I was just going to say, it's a different record.
1: The value for value ride is a wild one, man. I tell right? you what, you just never know.
4: It's all or nothing.
1: Yeah.
4: And we experienced both.
1: Yeah. In one episode.
4: Yeah.
1: In one episode. I had this whole thing. I was going to blame Brent. You know, the legal
4: and
1: stuff.
4: The lunch, yeah.
1: Yeah. Mm-hmm. It held up our pivot, and the audience, I thought, was revolting.
4: Mm-hmm.
1: But it did motivate us. I looked at the stats, and I realized that about 74% of you are using an app that doesn't support Boost. That's a big chunk. Now, 26% of you are. That's also remarkable. 26% of you are using a new podcast app, and I really appreciate that. But it does mean 74% of you cannot support the show directly with Boost. So what we're going to do is set up a promo code. If it's something you've wanted to do but you just can't Boost, we'll have the Jupiter Party a promo code you can use. If I can say it right. And the promo code is just simply SOS, save our ship or show. 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But now, we don't have this wired as of this exact recording moment, but it should be by the time the episode's published. I'm going to try what I'm going to experiment with the name. I'm going to call them web zaps. So you can support the show through a web message. And if we get this working, you can use your debit card or your credit card. It should also support on-chain Bitcoin if you just don't have a new podcast app or Lightning Sats. And then you can send a message and your name. And I'm going to experiment with assigning that to a particular episode. So I'm going to generate a link every week. And if you go to weeklylaunch.rocks/zap, that'll point you to that week's web zap page. And then it'll go, anything you submit there will go to that episode. Does that make sense?
4: Mm-hmm.
1: So it's weeklylaunch.rocks/zap. It'll be a web form, and it uses Stripe on the back end. And so whatever Stripe supports,
4: right.
1: You can send a message, you set a value. If it's above a couple of bucks, we'll read it on the show. That's basically how it goes. Below a couple of bucks, we still save and read it, but we don't read it on the show. And you can put a message in there and your name in there, and you don't need a podcast app. So that's something we'll try. And if it works, it could be a great way to keep the show going, because this the tricky thing, and this is why it's a little crazy, is this is not like an advertiser attractive show. It's not something they want to sponsor necessarily. It's kind of a smaller show, but how do you describe the launch to somebody? If you were to pitch the launch, what do you say? It's a show where they talk about what? You know, I guess if you said they talk about AI, then we could sell it. If you just said they talk about AI all the time, we could sell it.
4: And Amazon.
1: Yeah. Yeah, Amazon. And
4: Amazon 2 weeks in a row.
1: And Amazon's efficiencies.
4: Sleep. Those are the three. Like, we should categorize it.
1: AI-powered sleep.
4: Yes. So. Yes. Yes.
1: You know what I mean? Like, that's how I could probably sell it now.
4: Posted
1: that I think about
4: on AWS.
1: It. But yeah. That's not really what we want to do. We want to create something that's a unique show that doesn't sound like anything else you're listening to out there. And the way to really do that is value for value. So a couple options. You can keep boosting us, which we really appreciate. Thank you, everybody. It really stepped up. I can't believe we went from zero to hero this week with the boost. We'll have the web zap, which will be linked at the website, or weeklylaunch.rock/zap. Or you can get the Jupiter Party discount if you're not already a party member and save $4.50. Can't really afford to do it for everybody, so I'm not going to mention this on the other shows. It's exclusive to the launch. You go to Jupiter.party and use the promo code SOS. And hopefully we'll figure it out.
4: It's a quirky community show. Oh, but
1: it
4: also,
1: is,
4: side benefit if you're signing up for the party, mm-hmm. is that you also get the pre and post show of Linux Unplugged.
1: That's true. And this show here, quite the pre and post show. All right. Thank you, everybody. We really appreciate it. Moving on. So a lot of times, you know, I try to come up with a big investment idea or maybe a new studio idea. This one, I think it's just fun. However, they don't lead in the sales pitch with the most fun thing about it.

0: All right.
1: Okay.
0: So,
1: I see the price.
0: Yeah.
1: And it's affordable.
0: Yeah.
1: Should I click it?
0: Yeah, go ahead. Go ahead. You can click this one. So $250,000.
1: Oh, and my gosh.
0: It's 1,500 square feet. It's got one bedroom, two bathrooms. It has original pressed tin ceilings, exposed brick walls, wood floors, a walk-in closet, a private courtyard patio, light commercial zoning, so you could do a little work in there legally, offers flexibility for both living and working. And it really is a beautiful design. It's also a bank.
1: Yeah.
0: It's a
1: wow.
0: bank. Yeah, it's an old bank. It's impressive what they've managed to do.
1: I love it.
0: It looks really good.
1: It's kind of an open concept, but yes. not really. Like, it's divided well enough that
0: you have sections. Like, there's clearly a kitchen area.
1: Oh, my gosh. I love it.
0: It is actually really good. What's funny, if you look at the Zillow link that I've included in the show notes there.
1: Yeah. That's what I'm on.
0: Yeah. Do you notice how Zillow doesn't show the fact that it's a bank until, like, the very bottom after, like, 20 other pictures?
1: Well, so I'm on 13 of 35.
0: Yeah, okay, yeah.
1: So right. I'm not there yet. But I did see in the article that I clicked on that was the first thing. And it's so cute.
0: Yeah, yeah. It's a red brick building. The tin roof, pressed tin roof, is really nice. The wood floor looks immaculate.
1: Yeah.
0: It looks amazing. I just thought this was a really fun one. But it's funny that they don't lead with the whole bank factor.
1: There is a video stream.
0: Yeah.
1: For this show.
0: Yeah, that's true. That is true. We also put the

0: years of this three-bedroom, two-bathroom dwelling will be allowed, so don't inquire otherwise. Yeah, this is after it's gone through multiple remodels. This house is now known as the Flintstone House.
1: Flintstones, meet the Flintstones.
2: No, not bedrock, but a bedroom community near San Francisco.
1: They're a place right out of history.
2: Modern Stone Age digs not owned by Fred and Wilma, but by retired San Francisco Examiner publisher Florence Fang.
3: I like to dream.
2: She bought the pile for close to $3 million to entertain friends. But the property's been called a landscaping no-no by the town of Hillsboro, which says she didn't get the proper permits for her statues.
3: Dare to dream. Dare to challenge. Dare to make changes.
2: Changes Hillsboro calls a highly visible eyesore. It's fined her $200 and is suing to force her to remove them.
4: It would be the same process if she were putting Rodin statues up there.
2: Fang is countersuing the city and says her home has generations of fans. Motorists on a nearby interstate admire it while driving by.
3: Yabba dabba doo!
2: But so far, it's a yabba dabba don't. Kevin Tibbles, NBC News.
0: All right, so there you go. It's called the Flintstones House.
5: It is really ugly. It looks like it should be SpongeBob's home or something under the water.
0: I didn't even get that it was a Flintstones reference.
5: It really is.
0: And then when I saw it, I thought, oh, like they made something and then they were trying to play it off as Flintstones. But then after reading it, no, they actually meant for it to be the Flintstones.
5: Wow.
0: I'm not even sure if it's all the dinosaurs and stupid colored fake mushrooms that are tacky, but I think it's the actual house itself and the kind of garish colors.
5: It's like Pueblo or whatever. It's a weird,
0: like an Adobe style kind of mold.
5: Round.
0: Yeah. Mm-hmm. with a really obnoxious kind of loud color scheme. However, that said, if you were driving by on the near highway and looked off into the distance and saw this place, you'd probably get a little kick out of it.
5: Yeah, for sure.
0: So that's kind of what they were going for. They considered a work of art. The owner countersued and actually won.
5: Oh, yeah. I was wondering.
0: Yeah, yeah. They won the suit, and now they're going for money from the city.
5: Oh my goodness!
0: Yeah, there is also, if you are so inclined for some reason, I have a video in the show notes. It to me also, like, part of it is like the Fred Flintstone stuff kind of borders on creepy.
5: Mm-hmm.
0: You know, it looks like it's like a Batman Joker version of Fred Flintstone.
5: Ew.
0: And the colors are so loud. If I was driving by, I would like it. If this was my neighbor,
5: right? No,
0: I think it'd get pretty old after a while.
5: Yeah,
0: and I don't think I'd want my house next to this.
5: I would not want to live there.
0: No, oh God, no. Did you look at the interior photos?
5: No,
0: it almost freaks me out.
5: No,
0: it's
5: right?
0: like
5: it's
0: claustrophobic.
5: It's like spray, not spray insulation, but spray plaster or whatever
0: everywhere.
5: Inside.
0: Everywhere,
5: like. And there's no square cupboards, like they're
0: no,
5: rounded.
0: No flat surface or no flat wall or anything.
5: Yeah, it's bizarre.
0: I could like it for a minute, but like there's weird ball shapes hanging from the ceiling and stuff. It's just like I think I'd smack my head into stuff constantly. It's a fun thing to look at from the road, but beyond that, it's just wild. And what about that price though? It recently sold, or not recently, but a couple of years ago, sold for over $4 million.
5: That's crazy. So she doesn't live there anymore?
0: I'm not sure. I'm not. Mm. I didn't. At a certain point, I started to get a little sick to my stomach. I couldn't look anymore. it was funny though, cause she, you know, basically the housing authority and then the city got involved. I mean, she got the full bureaucratic might thrown at her, and she won.
5: Yeah,
0: with the tacky house, really is something. So if you've ever driven by it and you've seen it, boost in and tell us what that was like, and if you like it or not. From where we're sitting, seems like a bit of an eyesore. All right. Links? Well, those are at weeklylaunch.rocks. We'd love it if you joined us live next Tuesday. Make it a vibe. Hang out in our mumble room or our chat room, or just listen at jblive.fm or jblive.tv, or catch it in your podcast app. It'll be out Wednesday morning for your download, enjoyment, and listening, hopefully for your commute. We hope you always get to listen every single week, and then let us know what you think. Don't forget you can call us too. We have the phone number in our show notes. And that new WebZap form also linked in the show notes. From the beautiful Pacific Northwest and the mighty American West Coast. Thanks for listening. See you next week.

When we first started putting together the show for this week, I thought, okay, this is an episode with a long-term perspective on the Steam Deck. And then as I started digging into the work Valve's done and the impact on the projects around the deck, I kind of realized what we're really talking about today is one of the most successful Linux consumer devices, and I mean truly a Linux device, that has a GNU user land, it has systemd, it has dbus, it has a fairly standard file system layout, it uses regular old Plasma for the desktop mode, and they don't block installing any third-party Flatpak you want, including competing app stores. And it's also had a big impact on the Linux ecosystem, the kernel driver and all that. We'll get into that in a bit. But I'm like, even if you've never owned a Steam Deck, I think you should really know about the impact of it.

0: Well, hello, friends, and welcome back to your weekly Linux talk show. My name is Chris.
1: My name is Wes.
2: And my name is Brent.
3: And my name is Alex.
0: Hello, gentlemen. We have a full house this week. The Steam Deck might just be one of the most important Linux devices of our current time. And even if you don't game, we have some data, and it checks out. The Deck's impact on Linux has been massive and measurable, so we'll dig into that. And then I'll share some long-term thoughts. I've had it for just over a year, and my use of it has evolved in that time. And I kind of think maybe I should have bought a different Deck, and I'll tell you why as we get there. Plus, Alex is here, and Jeff is here, and they have more recently bought their Decks, and of course, they've already opened them up and swap some parts out. So we'll get into that, too, and see how that went. Then we'll round it out with our usual accoutrement with some great boosts and picks and more. 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Hello, Mumble Room.
4: Hello.
5: Good evening,
6: hello,
5: gentlemen.
6: Chris. Hey, Brent. And hello, Alex.
0: Hello. I love that showing in there. Mostly everybody on air this week. J-Mac up there in the quiet listening stadium. Why talk about the Deck a year after it shipped? Why are we talking about it now? Well, one reason... we probably all agree, not enough reviewers follow up on something after the new and shiny phase.
1: Yeah, you hear the hype, you hear the like, oh, this is so great, and not the, oh, it broke halfway in, or yeah, still slow.
0: Yeah, or it got crappy, or we aim to fix that here at the Unplugged program. We like to follow up and tell you what it's like after you've owned it for a while. And I think that's one reason to talk about it now. I think also we have some data on the contributions around it. And then the third reason is it ain't going anywhere for a while. And we're not going to get a new Deck for a while. In fact, this week, Pierre Loup Gracias? I'm so bad at this.
1: Can we get Brent?
0: Yeah, Brent, you want to give it a go? Come on, give us a good solid try, Brent. Let's give it the old podcast try.
7: Pierre Loup Griffet.
0: All right, thank you. Yeah. Well, he's hinted to The Verge and to CNBC individually that it might not be till 2025, maybe even 2026 before we see the Deck 2.
1: So my plan of just waiting for the Deck 2 is a long-term plan.
0: Yeah. You know, and it makes sense because they've got a high-performance device, they got battery and heat thresholds they're trying to reach, and you don't get that with one generation typically. You know, you need the CPU and the GPU to go a couple of generations.
1: Yeah, you're going to do the whole work to, like, make a new second model. Yeah, I suppose you should have the new hardware to make it worthwhile.
0: And Valve looks at the Deck as a console in this capacity where we have a fixed performance target. And so we tell all developers, this is your fixed target. And so if we're going to mix with that at all and change things, then we have to define a new target for them. And we're really careful about that, is what they said.
1: Yeah, right. I suppose that has been like one problem in the just like the Linux world, right? Like you've got not only you just have PCs that can be whatever, but whatever your Linux is. So as we've seen with other ecosystems having a common environment in however many ways possible just makes it easier.
0: I think it makes sense to wait a bit too, because I think number one, a lot of people are really price sensitive right now. With inflation, things are very expensive, and a luxury device is a hard call for some people. And so if you just ship the new one right away, you're not going to get very many people upgrading, I suspect. I think the other thing to consider is this gives Valve another year or two to see what Meta does with the Quest and Apple does with the Vision Pro. You know, and I know I go to this all the time, but Valve is a big VR enthusiast group. And if they could turn the Deck into a portable VR thing that you plug in a USB headset into, I think they'd go that direction. But they probably need to watch what the public response is to something like the Vision Pro. If it flops, it doesn't make a lot of sense to invest in resources there. And if it's a big success, Valve can ship their alternative, which would be a much more open ecosystem. But we're all going to have to wait. In the meantime, though, there are OEMs like Asus that are taking stabs at Deck competitors.
1: Oh, yeah, true. Right.
0: So we'll probably see more hardware. It'd be really nice, though, if Valve would release SteamOS 3 so we could maybe replace Windows on some of those devices.
1: Oh, yeah, that would be great.
0: Yeah. So let's talk a little bit about the Deck's impact on Linux. There was a talk at OSS EU 2023 in Spain for LinuxCon, And the developer went into the impacts on the overall Linux ecosystem and talked about how it's been a big impact for Plasma. The Dex made a big impact on Flatpak, and their use of XGG portals kind of furthers those standards. And then he got into the upstream contributions.
1: Yeah. I mean, once you've got full-time devs that can just work on something, when you have like a focused, especially you've got a focused product or a focused goal to iterate on, you can start really, you know, knocking away stuff that wouldn't be possible if you, you know, you weren't like laser focused on that stuff. And you can add a bunch of missing features that otherwise things like Wine wouldn't have.
0: Yeah. Yeah, Wine's been a big one. There's also been countless improvements to Mesa, Vulkan, and OpenGL stacks, the kernel driver components, the Zinc OpenGL and Vulkan that kind of improves it for other people outside the AMD ecosystem as well, Mesa resolution switching, SDL optimization. They contributed features upstream to Extended 4 to make it a case-insensitive file system to make it more compatible with Windows.
1: I mean, and a bunch of stuff in the kernel itself, right?
0: Yeah.
1: Like new system calls that are better copies of what Windows have and that games are already using. So the only other option is like slow emulation in Wine itself, which, yeah, nobody wants.
0: It's incredible they even got all that stuff upstreamed, actually. There's about 22-ish projects, by my count, that they've touched as a result of this. The talk in the notes is time-coded. So if you click the link, you can go right to the talk that covers their contributions. And then also, Pharonix did an article that kind of summarizes some of it. We'll put a link to that, too.
1: Yeah, by Alberto Garcia, working at Egalia.
0: It's not an exaggeration to say that the impact goes well beyond just gamers. It's Plasma desktop users. It's anybody that uses OpenGL or Vulkan or, you know.
1: Wayland?
0: Yeah, Wayland users. They have some specific patches for Wayland, and they have a game mode.
1: Yeah, they got the whole, you know, game scope.
0: Mm-hmm.
1: And you, like with so much of this stuff, you know, it's not just they're only shipping it there. Other distros, other places are packaging it. You can find it on GitHub. You can just use it even if you're never going to buy a deck.
0: It's, you know, it's we're a year in, and they did it right. There was some questions at the launch, and I'm pretty impressed. But I'll get to my thoughts on it. Alex, compared to me, you're relatively new, right? It's been a few months for you that you had your deck. I want to hear your thoughts on it. You've got a little bit different eye than I do. I'm curious. I know you brought it with you on the trip, so it must be checking some boxes.
2: I just looked through my emails. I bought mine in August 2022, so I've had it for over a year now.
0: Oh, okay.
2: And I've used it quite a bit more than I expected, but I'm not a huge like gamer per se. Like I will, yeah, when I'm traveling, look for something to pass a few minutes here and there. But when I'm playing video games, for the most part, it's things like Factorio, where I want a keyboard, a mouse, and a monitor, and that kind of thing. But what I found is that it comes in fits and starts. Like sometimes I'll find a really good, like when I was in Chicago a couple of weeks ago, I found a game called Pixel Pal Soccer, which I think was like $8 on Steam or something, and it's just a silly little arcade football simulator thing. And for those sorts of games, it's absolutely amazing. What really blows my mind is that I can play some kind of a really silly, like, Pixel Pal soccer game, and then, if I want to, switch to Red Dead Redemption 2 on the same device.
0: Yeah, yeah.
2: And, okay, that there are battery life and heat concerns of doing that, but really, overall, it's just, you know, stuff like, you know, with having a toddler around, it's the instant resume and sleep stuff. Someone says to me, you know, Ella needs a new diaper. I'm like, oh, cool, I'll just you know, put it into sleep mode and come back to it 10 minutes later, and it's exactly where I left it.
0: Yeah, I love that too.
2: I did find, so I bought originally the 512 version, which I looked up and it was near enough $700. I don't remember it being that much, but there you go. The receipt doesn't lie. And so it came with the fancy etched screen on it as well as the 512 storage. I ended up a couple of months ago upgrading my storage to 2 terabytes. There was, I think, a Prime Day deal on a 2 terabyte SSD, I think for about $140, something like that.
0: How was that process, the upgrading, opening it up?
2: Couldn't have been easier. I 3D printed a little caddy to rest it on so I didn't break the joysticks. I didn't really need to.
0: Right, because it has to be face down, of course, screen down.
2: Yeah, I don't think I really needed to do that. You know, a couple of folded microfiber cloths would probably have achieved the same thing, but any excuse to use the 3D printer, right?
0: And now you have it for future upgrades.
2: Yeah. So then whilst I was in there, I sort of saw how easy it was to get to the joysticks. And I was like, well, while I'm in there, those famous words, I may as well upgrade the joysticks. So I ordered a pair of Hall Effect gimbals off of Amazon. and installed those as well, and that was super easy. There was a couple of tiny little bits of soldering to do with those because there's like a ground strap for the joysticks. But yeah, the SSD was physically really easy. You just had to re-image the SSD using the SteamOS updater, which you flashed your USB-C compatible thumb drive, plug it into the deck, and then it bootstraps the entire system off that, and it was completely painless.
0: Oh, I love to hear that. And Jeff, I know that you've also opened up your deck. I think you've probably owned it for a little bit as well. And I'm curious to know what you decided to swap out, which deck you started with, and if you're able to take it somewhere better, and how the whole process was, because you open up tons of things. So,
3: for sure. I have only done the SSD for now. I do plan on changing some things out in the future. But for now, the SSD was the first thing I had to do. And I did it before I even turned the thing on. I think Alex had it wrong with the 3D printing. Sorry, man. Just use the case it comes in. Just put the joysticks down in the case. And that's it. That's all you got to do.
0: Oh, yeah. Oh, my God, Alex.
2: Oh, if the listeners could see my face right now, they would be seeing me going, yeah, all right, Jeff, you got me there, bro. That's a good
3: idea.
2: It's
3: pretty simple.
0: That's so amazing.
3: And yeah, just like Alex said, it's very easy. Since I, you know, do have a very recent one, I've had it for a month. It is a later revision. There are a few very subtle differences. One of them is the heat shield doesn't have that sticker you have to peel off anymore. And those who have taken apart their deck know what I'm talking about. So to get under the heat shield in order to pull the SSD out, it's just a solid piece of metal now for the newer revisions. I did end up getting the cheapest one because for the same price as a 256 model, I was able to get 1 terabyte SSD and a 1 terabyte micro SD card. So 2 terabytes total for less than the 256 model. Why not? Yeah.
0: And the gaming performance is the same. The only thing you're really losing out on is if you get the really high end, you get the etched screen. But if you don't care about the etched screen, this is the mistake I made. I think I should have got the cheap unit and did what you have just done. Spend that money on more storage.
3: There's that. And I am quite confident we're going to see more third-party accessories. There's already a high-def monitor you can buy. It's got some weird kernel hacks and stuff I guess you have to do to get it to work. But I think more are going to come down the line. I foresee new monitors. Obviously, we have joysticks, things like that. Joysticks are definitely in the future for me. They feel good as they are. My biggest problem with it is the D-pad. Mine is very, very stiff like yours is. And I've played with some other ones that aren't as stiff.
0: Oh, really? Okay.
3: But I got to figure that out, man. My thumbs are getting tired these days, you know, and I like using the D-pad.
0: Yeah. I could actually see myself swapping that out. It's probably the least favorite aspect of the deck for me is the D-pad. It's bearable. I don't mean to complain, but
2: yeah, I was wondering, did either of you get a chance to play with any of the emulation stuff yet?
3: Oh yeah.
0: Yeah. Yeah, that's one of my favorite aspects, but Jeff, I'd love to hear what you played around with.
3: I went the simple route with EmuDeck. I tend to like individual emulators versus this whole let's try to put everything in one UI, because with SteamOS especially, you have UI into UI into UI into UI, and it just drives me nuts. I'd rather just launch an emulator, hold the Steam button down, use the trackpad as a mouse, and then go through the menus like a desktop. It's just my personal preference.
0: You can get buried in those layers, and sometimes it's hard to like get yourself out. I've had this issue, but to counter what Jeff just said, I have found the family acceptance approval factor higher with the full screen, you know, immersed emulator. So it just sort of depends on your audience.
3: Yeah, for sure. And if I were to go that route, I would probably just skin RetroArch. So it's only one layer, right? Steam OS to RetroArch and then have everything. Yeah. Whereas EmuDeck runs Emulation Station, which just launches RetroArch in the back end. Again, it's just layer after layer. So far for me, it's been great. I try to push everything down as much as I can in terms of performance for battery life. And even with PlayStation, it's no problem to put the thing on like 5 watts TDP, turn off, you know, SMT, the hyper-threading stuff, and just drop it as far as I possibly can. It's dead quiet, hardly using any power. And I do the same thing for any of the emulators.
2: How cool is it to play the PlayStation version of like Crazy Taxi and then swap into something like Pokemon Yellow on a Game Boy Color? And then, you know, it's just, I don't think there are many devices because it's just Linux underneath, right? You can just put in an SD card with all your ROMs on and just swap it in and out. And it's a total game changer for my personal perception of emulation stations. You know, EmuDeck made it so easy to get set up with. It was almost trivial.
3: Yeah, I couldn't agree more. It's pretty simple. It walks you through every little thing, has all of the folders listed out for you where you need to put your ROMs and, you know, BIOS and save files if you have them. All that stuff is just dumped onto whatever you want and through a nice little user interface telling you what to do. And something that not many people realize is after the setup, you can go back into that EmuDeck and application and change some of the settings as well. In my case, I didn't want every little thing to show up on SteamOS in my launcher. Yeah, I can go through in the desktop mode and remove them manually, but
4: yes,
3: EmuDeck gave me those options and just able to do it from there.
4: Hmm. Okay. I do get it. It does get a little cluttered. That is a good tip. I think the other thing that you kind of just tossed in there, Jeff, but it demonstrates the flexibility of the deck is, you know, you're tweaking the wattage on the CPU and you actually can turn those dials and affect those knobs. You can't do that with the Switch, right? You can't do that on the PlayStation, and you don't need to do it with the deck, but you can if you want to. And that part is so damn great. Linode.com/unplugged. 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
1: Chris, you've had your deck for a while. I thought we could review your history with this particular device. You reserved it way back in July 2021. You then had to wait until July 2022, total of 364 days. Torturous wait.
4: Almost a year, almost.
1: Yeah, almost. But you've now owned it for over that time, 435 days. So, what do you think?
4: You know, I thought I would screw with it a lot more than I have. I thought I fantasized about replacing the OS, but still using it to game. But then I kind of realized after owning it for a little bit, my initial experience was, at first I didn't go to it for gaming. I'd go to my desktop because by the time I got the deck, I had been gaming on my Linux desktop. So I had everything set up.
1: Yeah. You already had gaming habits. You had a gaming,
4: bigger screen, mouse, keyboard. And I was like, well, I'll just game on this. I'll just do it on this. But inevitably something broke. Or like actually probably what happened is the kids wanted to switch to a new game. And I tried to install and it didn't work. And I hadn't spent the 30 minutes required to make sure everything was fixed, which is always how it was on the Linux desktop, especially around then. And so I'd started reaching for the deck a little more often because it always just worked.
1: Mm, yeah.
4: And then every now and then I would drop down to desktop mode, but I wouldn't actually find myself on desktop mode as often as I thought. And I would just go to play the games more and more that I would normally play on my desktop on the deck. And I found it to work really well for that. But over time, I ended up putting it in a dock hooked up to the TV. And now I probably do just as much gaming hooked up to the TV with a controller.
1: So it's like a game console that happens to be Linux powered.
4: Yeah. Every now and then I'll install a custom flat pack or something like that. I'll put a link to like a cheap, really crappy but works pass-through USB-C docking station that I got. Yeah, it's just really simple. And I just, the nice thing is with the deck, any USB-C charger that does PD you can use. So I picked up an Anker and I just plug it in and it just works and I don't have to worry about that. So I really get to treat it like a console, but then I sometimes get the benefits of a Linux PC. We had a friend, one of the kids' friends come over and we were short a computer and they all wanted to play Minecraft. So I installed the Minecraft flat pack. I put in its little dock. I hooked up the launch keyboard. I hooked up a mouse to the dock and I just set it right there in front of the kid. And I said, there you go. You can game on the deck. And he loved it.
1: That's great.
4: He went home and asked his dad to get a deck. So every now and then, like, you know, you're using it like a Linux PC all of a sudden when you didn't expect to. And it just doesn't miss a beat. So it's basically become my main gaming PC, even though it's not a spec monster. You know, I could probably throw a nicer GPU in my desktop if I could afford it.
1: Yeah, right.
4: But Valve's setting these target levels of performance, and so you're not going to max the settings on most modern games. But at the same time, at the screen resolution, you don't really need it maxed on that screen. So you're not, at least me, for the kind of gaming that I do, I'm not missing the fact that it's not on ultra max. Maybe it's on medium for some of the settings.
1: Well, you said you docked it a lot, too. How does it feel when it's docked? Does it, you know, do you feel a limitation when you're looking at it on a different screen?
4: No, flawless. It really works on the TV. You know, the UI has been designed in a way where it works so well on the device or on the TV screen. The kids use it more when it's docked on the TV, and we do more family gaming.
5: What I find really interesting about that, Chris, is you're basically using it like a Steam machine and instead of a deck, which is hilarious to me. It's like, I don't know, harking back to a different time.
4: Yeah, it's probably what, you know, it's probably what I would have done with the deck, but they were right. And Nintendo cracked it too with the Switch. There is those times, like when you're traveling or when the TV's occupied, where it's really great to just take it and go in the back. Like this weekend, some friends were over for the kids. I just took it and I just went into the back and I just played a new game that I picked up and it was really enjoyable and didn't need to monopolize the TV for that time. And yeah, it's kind of limited in its hardware specs, but in practical use, you don't really run up against that. And I actually suspect that's going to be the case for quite a while. I think people will be using and picking these up into 2025, late 2025, and they're still going to be very happy with the performance. So I think it's still at a good time in the hardware life cycle to jump in, as long as you're not like an ultra max setting person. Then you probably want to stick to the PC. You probably don't want something portable.
2: Kind of feels like something Steve Jobs would have made. Do you know what I mean? Like in terms of it prioritizes the user experience over everything else. It's not the spec monster, like you say, but the experience is good, and therefore you reach for it more often.
4: Yeah, on the whole, it's well designed. It does what it says it will. And the battery for me, depending on the game, you know, 2.5-3 hours for some of the more intensive games. But at the same time, that's probably the maximum ever for a gaming session for me. And it's just a USB-C plug away to run indefinitely. And I was curious how long, you know, could it hold up to very long gaming sessions? Well, it was a rainy weekend at the Fisher household, and all of the neighborhood's kids decide they should hang out inside my tiny home. So we had an RV with like 8 kids and we were just letting them rotate through playing games on the deck. And I mean, that thing probably went for like 6 hours straight without a break, just rotating through different kids, maybe taking a pause during lunch. And it just holds up in that dock inside a cupboard really well and continued to deliver exactly what they expected. And part of it is because the thing's gotten better since I first bought it. The updates that Valve has done have made it better. And what the deck shows us is this is the way. When developers work upstream, the best way for them to take advantage of that work that they've paid developers to do is to then ship that upstream code. And the way they ship that upstream code is by shipping a device that stays current and it gets updated frequently and can be updated in a way where it won't break. But the incentives align for Valve such that because the best way for them to ship those improvements is to ship current Linux and ship the current user land, they've developed a system that is very modern and improves month to month versus a traditional Linux-based console. The things that get bastardized, like we see with Android and Chrome OS and TiVo OS and all the other things out there where they fork Linux 4 years ago And then they start building that product. And by the time they ship it, the kernel's already past its end of life. The user land already has a dozen security vulnerabilities in it. And the only way the thing stays together is because it's got some sort of runtime controls. This flips that entire horrible, crappy, out-of-date hardware model on its entire face. And it provides the users with a better experience. It incentivizes Valve, Calabra, and the others to work upstream. And it trickles down to all the other Linux users because of this model. So that's great. But there are some things about the deck that are not so great. And I, you know, Alex and Jeff, you guys didn't have any complaints. I'm wondering if either one of you have any major negatives about the deck.
3: Just the D-pad for me, again, probably fixable.
4: Fair.
3: It's a bit wide for my hands at first. It hurt, just took some time getting used to. I've got wide shoulders, but even then, it just took time for my hands to not hurt, my wrists in particular. Okay. In whether I'm, you know, resting it on anything or doesn't matter. It's just the angle in which it sits. The parallel handles just don't fit well with my wrists. Other than that, your mentions about performance, you're dead on. I just want to mention there are a few very, very recent games. Harry Potter, for example, the new Mortal Kombat, these games are nearly unplayable on the deck from what I've seen. I haven't tried myself. But I also just wanted to give another quick, you know, there are more powerful handhelds, but if you're trying to run with good battery life, the deck still outperforms at lower TDPs than the new ones. So do your research, look up the reviews. They're still being pumped out.
4: And like, you know, if you buy the Asus, you're not buying a device that's supporting the entire Linux ecosystem development.
3: Exactly. That's the key for me right there.
4: Yeah. Yeah. Alex, I'm curious, do you have any major complaints with the deck before I get to mine?
8: Only really when it comes to entering text in desktop mode or trying to do anything outside of the golden path. You know, so for example, at DevOps Days in Chicago last month, I was trying to install Tailscale onto my Steam Deck because why not? It's just Linux, right? And I went to try and actually enter some text into the terminal in desktop mode, and that was really painful. Now, you could solve that by doing Steam Remote Play from your laptop into the Steam Deck if they're on the same network. That actually worked pretty well for me. Probably the easiest way to solve it is to have an external keyboard, though. But I do really like when I get home and I have a USB-C monitor that I can just one cable, like you were saying, plug it in, and suddenly convergence is a thing. Did anybody tell Mark Shuttleworth about this?
4: Right. It's here. It's shipped.
8: Yeah.
4: Yeah. I'll just plus one your keyboard comments. I made that observation in my original review of the Steam Deck too, and my time with it has not improved my impressions. I very, very, very quickly drop to either a USB-C keyboard, but one tip I haven't tried, but a listener wrote in and said, I use KDE Connect, and then I use the keyboard on my Android phone to do the typing. I'm like, okay, there could be something. It's so funny the way, but you can rig it, I guess, however you want, I suppose. The keyboard probably up there on the top. It would be also really nice. This is just coming from somebody who is sometimes on a limited connection. Steam and the deck technically has this feature to schedule your downloads. And these games are big with lots of updates and frequent updates to improve compatibility. And like Jeff was saying, there's some modern games that don't run very well, but there's several examples where like 6 months, maybe a little bit more, patches came down and now they play great. One of the ones I play a lot is the Marvel Spider-Man game, just because it's a great demo of the deck. And I've watched that game get better and better and better as I've played it. But the flip side to that is you got to download those updates. And their schedule feature only works if the machine's on. So the nights where I have insomnia and I decide to fire up the Steam Deck, those are the nights I get updates. Otherwise, I never get updates. And so it's always this decision of, do I want to spend 15 minutes doing my updates before I can play my games? I wish the damn thing, when it's plugged in, would just wake up and do downloads. I don't understand. If it does do that, mine doesn't. And it drives me crazy.
8: When did we start recording? Maybe 45 minutes ago?
4: Yeah.
8: Certainly we connected. I turned my Steam Deck on then. I am still downloading updates because there was a Cyberpunk update that was like 60 gig. I've now got a Forza Horizon 5 update that's 10 gig. You know, I'm not going to complain. I can run either of those games on this thing. But like you say, the updates are pretty massive. So for me, upgrading to that 2 terabyte SSD means I can have more games installed, but now it also means there are more updates to do whenever I switch it on, which I suppose is part of the modern gaming experience. We just have to accept that. Like whenever you turn a PS5 on or something after a couple of weeks, it's at least 20 minutes before you're playing because there's some update to download or something. So I guess that's just par for the course these days.
0: It's just, it's so good at like the waking up, resuming and going to sleep. If it could wake up, do all the updates and then go back to sleep, I would be such a happy camper. One other thing, my observation is, and this is definitely trending in the right direction, the verified list can be a little hit and miss. Like GTA 5 works, but I had to kind of do some rigmarole to actually get the GTA login screen to work. And I had to, of course, go sign up and create an account and do all that. And trying to do that on the deck was painful. So part of that isn't really as smooth as the verified status or whatever the reviews might say it is. But my trick there has been combine that with Proton DB searches. And when you combine the two results, you can pretty much sort out all the different problems. It's a little extra legwork, but the resources are there. And then if I were just asking for improvements, these aren't really things I don't like about it, but the screen's fine. It does what it needs to do. I'd love to see a revision two of this device in 2024, mid late 2024, that is that replaces all the bezel. Like Wes, if you grab the deck there, we have ours here in studio. It's a real nice device, but there's quite a bit of bezel around the device. And if we could just pop the screen out edge to edge there, kind of like the Asus ROG does, I think that'd look really great. And it might even be worth a little upgrade. I think the other thing that would make it a no-brainer upgrade would be a second USB-C port.
1: Oh, right. Especially if you're doing something where you're, you know, connecting it to multiple stuff, docking it.
0: You want to be plugged in? There goes your port.
8: Or a second micro SD slot, maybe.
0: Sure. Sure. A little extra storage.
8: I'll take both of those.
0: Yep. Because when your power is USB-C and your keyboard and your game controller inputs are all USB-C unless you go wireless, it'd be nice to have more than one C port.
1: Yeah, you're right. I mean, it's a sleek design. I hadn't thought about the aspect of limited connectivity.
0: Yeah, I mean, I'm complaining, right? Because all it takes is a USB-C hub or a dock, and you've solved the problem. And that's exactly what I do. I've got a little, like, anchor thing or something that I plug into the bottom of it, and it's got A and HDMI and extra C ports and pass-through power, and it's not a problem.
8: How nice would it be if that second port was on the bottom? So you got one on the top and one on the bottom. Don't know about you, but I've got a bit of a belly these days. And having a... having a cable coming out the bottom sometimes would be a negative, where it sometimes wouldn't be.
0: Yeah, and also when you're holding it on a table and you've got the cord plugged into the bottom, it's not comfortable. It'd be nice to have the cord, to have the option to be able to plug into the top, and then when I'm gaming at a table, I wouldn't have that cord like under there in the way. And to that end, the battery life, it obviously depends on the game. But maybe, you know, if you're going to do a revision 2 of this, slightly bigger battery or slightly newer battery technology, it's not a killer for me. It wouldn't make or break it for me either way, because again, I don't know if I've ever actually drained the thing all the way down to zero in a single play session. My daughter has, but I never have, so it's not a huge killer for me. But it's really, it'd be great with two ports, plug it in and go. And just touching on the dad factor for those of you that do have kids for a moment, this device, I thought once I brought this home, all the kids would be clamoring for one for Christmas or whatever. Dad, we want a Steam Deck. Dad, we want a Steam Deck. My oldest did for a moment, but it faded. And none of them have asked for a Steam Deck. They like to play on it. But what it has done is it's all pulled them into the Steam ecosystem more. And they're playing more Steam games on their Linux laptops than they were. Because they find them on the deck. And then they play them on their laptops. And the deck's a treat because the deck's got a little bit more horsepower. So in a way, it's brought them back more into Linux gaming, but not to the deck. But I think that's kind of a...
1: I'll take it.
0: Yeah, yeah. And then a couple of hits just to leave you with. We have the awesome deck list. Yeah, there's an awesome list for the deck. Of course, they did that. We'll put a link to that. It's definitely worth checking out.
1: There has to be. I mean, if there isn't one automatically appears.
0: I believe that's... yeah. Once it's observed, it exists. And they've got accessories on there. They've got software you can install outside of Steam and some great guides. Also, a couple of games that I think are really great if you like 2D side-scrollers
4: Ori and the Blind Forest. I hear it's a good series. I just picked that up. It's on sale for like $4 right now. If you have anybody in the family that loves cats or yourself, Stray sells the deck. Seriously, Stray sold the deck to the entire neighborhood of kids this weekend because they all love cats. And then if you want to try out a modern game that's been working pretty well for me on their Dead Space, the new Dead Space, the remastered Dead Space is looking pretty good. And we'll put a link to all of that in the notes because it's quite a comprehensive set of stuff and the ecosystem has really grown. It's pretty cool to see. And I'm quite happy with the purchase. You know, more than a year in, I don't regret it at all. And I think the only thing I would tweak is maybe not get the top tier model. I don't play outside. I don't really need the etch screen. I could have gone like the Jeff route, a little bit more budget on the unit, but then spend that on the storage because that's clearly the way to go long term.
1: Yeah. But okay. So knowing that it's not going to get upgraded anytime soon, likely still a good buy.
4: Yeah. Yeah. And the 512 for me, like Alex was saying, because you end up having so many updates, I just start pruning games.
1: Right.
4: So I'm kind of always around the max, but I can keep it inside that 512. So it works. 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If you are in security or in IT and you're feeling a little burned out, wish things could just be a little better, and you've got Okta, I've got a message for you. I've been there, and I know that the source of most problems, vulnerabilities, mistakes, ransomware, it often comes from end-user stations. Maybe it's phished credentials. It's a problem, and it's not really their fault. The tooling when I was in IT just really put the burden on the individual technicians and, of course, the security shop. And the real issue was the user just needed to be walked through appropriately on how to solve problems before they can connect to the infrastructure. And that's where Collide comes in. It's for those in security IT that are working with Okta. Collide ensures that only secure devices and credentials access your cloud apps. So you solve the problem of phished credentials or unpatched software, or maybe they're not up to whatever your standards need to be for compliance. You solve it before they join the network. And you give employees tooling through maybe direct messaging and other really clever solutions to just solve the problem themselves. 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
5: 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Kark sent us some feedback. And I think, Chris, this is about your little garage terminal that you are thinking about for a note system. Now, he has a few steps for us here. Step one, get an old ThinkPad like a Core 2 Duo or older, because it can be had for a reasonable price. Step number two, take out the battery and just keep it plugged into the wall all the time. Maybe on some kind of wall mount? Since it's so old, running a GUI might be painful, so just run it headless and just have Vim or Nano or even Emacs open and ready for text input at all times.
4: It's sort of a great idea. I do love the remove the battery part, too, for an old laptop like that. It feels so great that you still can do that. And if my notes are in Obsidian, but maybe I had the markdown files synced to the laptop somehow, I mean, a guy could just edit in Nano.
1: That is true.
4: You know, I mean, love me the Nano. That's a pretty good suggestion. I am feeling the advantages of the ThinkPad pretty strongly, but then there's the tinkerer in me that wants to do it with another system. So I haven't made a decision yet because I've been traveling, but
8: what I will say to that is you can buy an X240, which is an i5 fourth gen sort of era laptop, for less than $100 now. And that's one of those small kind of 12-ish size inch size screens. That'd be a pretty perfect note station.
4: Yeah, the one thing I've definitely decided, it's either going to be a used system that I own or a used system I buy or a used system that's donated or something. It's going to be not a new purchase because there's for this job, for taking notes, it's silly to purchase a brand new computer. There's plenty of used systems that still have life in them. So I have decided on that aspect of it, but I really like the idea of just an old school GUI-less machine.
8: You could always just spend, you know, $1,200 on the latest iPad Pro with Magic Keyboard and
4: yeah,
8: have some courage.
1: Yeah. What about like an old school actual terminal emulator?
4: Oh man. Well, that's what I was thinking is like, if my kids saw this, that's essentially what this would be to them. Right? They'd be like, dad's old garage computer that didn't even have a mouse and doesn't have a graphical environment, you know? Like, that's essentially to them what it would
8: be. I'm picturing a Jumanji moment where they find it in a corner in 10 years and blow the dust off it. Oh, look, here's all dad's notes.
4: Again, if we're just doing terminal, it'd be really cool to get like an old PowerPC Mac.
1: Oh, yeah.
4: And get that running Linux. And, you know, I've got that old Power Mac G5 tower that we put Linux on forever ago and then had the audience bang on.
1: Yeah.
4: Could convert that, but it's such a, yeah, it's too much power.
8: Do you have a 486 anywhere whilst you're at it?
4: I know, that would be awesome.
5: I was thinking, Chris, you could print out all of your car maintenance scheduling on like a dot matrix printer. You can hear it.
4: I legit would love that.
1: We could just have it going in the background while we're doing the pre-show.
4: And like keep the printed stack in the glove box. You know, and then when people ask for my maintenance history, I just give them this stack of dot matrix.
5: You could even print on carbon copies if you wanted multiple copies.
4: I think, and then if I could, maybe like a monochrome display too.
1: Yeah.
4: You know, that would be really awesome. Oh, guys. And the CRT, obviously. Because I wouldn't leave the CRT on all the time, but I'd leave the machine on, but not the CRT. Sit down, flip the CRT on, get to work. Got to have maybe, I do have like one of those old IBM PS2 keyboards around as well.
1: Okay, perfect.
4: So, I mean, we might be onto something here, boys. I wanted to say thank you for everybody who becomes a member to this show. We really try to add some value to the member version. We have two of them. One, which is ad-free. It's nice, lean, mean, and tight, still produced by Drew. And then we have the bootleg feed. And we do a lot in that member feed to try to make it almost like a whole other show. And it's probably something we should talk more about because it's a pretty good product. But I just wanted to mention it now, unpluggedcore.com if you want to become a member, or jupiter.party if you want to support all the shows, including the show, and still get access to the member benefits. Because we have entered Q3 of 2023, and the ad sales are not improving. I had hoped to bring Linux Action News back by now. There's some leads that I'm still working. But it just there hasn't been any real bites. And I don't actually see the ad market necessarily improving. So I'm very grateful that the audience has recognized that there's value in independent media, specifically one in this particular niche, and understands that it's not necessarily a niche that advertisers feel like spending money on right now. If we were making videos about people making pools full of balloons or something with a great thumbnail, we'd probably be making great sponsor revenue. But we're talking about Linux, and we're doing year plus reviews of hardware devices. Like, that's not the stuff that drives advertisers anymore. So I really just wanted to thank the audience. Also, the boosting has really stepped up. In fact, just in general, Albi, which is not even the most common popular way for people to boost in, but is one of the top ones. In August, Albi accounts have processed over 1 million transactions just in that month. And a huge, huge amount of that is boosts. And that's, you know, Albi's a fantastic piece of software, but it's probably third or fourth on the boost sources, and they're doing 1 million transactions in August. It's really awesome. And it's to us, it's perplexing, because in the old model, you do a show, you get advertising, you do the sponsor read, and it was a pretty cut and dry system, like with Linux Action News. It's a lean, mean, tight show. We get you in, we get the information you need that's important that week, we get you out, get you back to your day. It's not a show that really supports boost segments and feedback segments, because that's not the format of the show. It's really a show that was modeled and built to be sponsor funded. It was built for that. And it has great downloads. It's our second or third largest show on the network. And we can't produce it right now. Office Hours is our smallest show on the network. I mean, it might get like 3,000-5,000 downloads. I mean, it can't be sponsored. Right. And yet, with that, because it's a value for value based show, the audience recognizes a certain amount of value for it and has boosted the bounty every single time. And when that bounty gets reached, the entire production of the show has been paid for. Drew's been paid for. The network got its split. Brent got his split. I got my split. Everything's done. The hosting people that we share splits with, everything. By the time that bounty is reached, the show's already paid for. And so we can produce a show that has a fraction of the downloads of Linux Action News, and we can do it without bleeding. And so the paradigm shift that value for value brings to podcasting, besides being divorced
0: from the dependency on sponsorships, which requires a certain type of content and content focus. Besides that change, it fundamentally shifts what type of shows can be produced. And it means content producers can make shows they truly love and do for their community. And it's massive. So I just, memberships or boosts, I just want to take a moment and thank everybody who stepped up and supported all of the JB shows, because as we get into the latter half of the year, the situation with advertising ain't looking any better, boys. So we're feeling really grateful for everybody right now. And with that,
9: Booster Graham.
0: Let's get to our baller booster this week. He's back after a little bit of a vacation from the show. Ladies and gentlemen, it's John A. himself.
10: Hey, Rich Lobster!
0: Coming in with 98,951 sats using Castomatic. He had no message, though.
1: Short, sweet, right to the point.
0: It's nice to hear from you again, John A. He boosted into self-hosted this week, too, and it's nice to know you're out there and listening.
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11: I hoard that which your kind covet.
1: Coming in from Fountain. This summer I switched over to Tailscale from OpenVPN and WireGuard after hearing all the great stories on the show. Wow, what a home lab game changer. During my summer travels, I had fast access to my LAN and set up a Linode exit node when I needed them. I avoided the hotspot throttling limits with EasyTether and a local exit node. I've been struggling to get EasyTether working on NixOS, though, but thanks for the great show. And this zip should be an easy one to find. Looking forward to the meetups.
0: Grab the map. Grab the map, Wes. I'll also just mention, not a paid-for segment, Tailscale recently partnered with Molvad, and now you can use Molvad as endpoint for the Tailnet, and it's... That's a great partnership right there. That's so exit nodes now on Molvad means you have a lot of high speed options.
1: Yeah, right. How many folks are using those two kind of services already?
0: All right. Do you find it?
1: Yeah. I mean, this is a postal code in King County, Washington, somewhere over maybe by Issaquah.
0: I thought so. I recognize that. Issaquah. Some good walking out there near Issaquah. Some good walking.
1: Ain't
0: good...
1: that true?
0: Yeah. Yeah.
5: Issaquah?
0: Issaquah.
5: FireTech came in with 73,730 Satoshis.
0: Oh, I bet there's a meaning there. I like it.
5: Hello, all. I just want to say thank you for the nudge. After a lifelong interest, but having never pursued it, today I passed my technician's license test as a ham operator. The first four digits of the boost is also a two-digit message repeated for my fellow hams. Thank you for the push a few months back.
0: I thought there was a message in there. So again, that sat amount was 73,730. Congratulations, Friar Tech, on getting the ham license.
1: Yeah, that's great.
0: That is really great. And we also appreciate you sharing some value back and sharing that with us. KMOGD came in with 55,441 sats from the index. Longtime member, and I've wanted to do a zip code boost since it was introduced. Hint, I'm still hoping JB has a Midwest meetup nearby. In the future. So it looks like the zip code, Wes, is 55441.
1: Okay. I've got a few ideas. How about Hennepin County, Minnesota? Maybe somewhere near Plymouth.
0: Hello, Plymouth, Minnesota. Thank you for boosting in. And, yeah, I'm fantasizing a lot these days about getting out there. We'll see. Maybe those gas prices come down again one day and we get a good cross-country road trip in.
8: You know where those gas prices are nice and cheap? On the East Coast, it's like $3.40 a gallon.
0: I know.
8: So you just got to come out east, dude.
0: I know. Yeah.
1: Well, ship Joops over, and then you fly out to meet her.
0: Seriously.
1: McZip boosts in with 40,000 sats. Had trouble boosting last week, so I'm doubling this week's boost. P.S. My username was originally supposed to be the letters M-C-Z-P, but quite frankly, I like McZip better. Keep up the great work. I look forward to the JB crew every week.
0: Thanks. You know, thank you for being graceful about that, because I've boosted in to shows and they're like, Chris LAX, Chris. And they just like, you know, it's like, it's just Chris LAS. It's not that hard.
1: I thought it was Chrisless, kind of like Christmas.
0: That also has happened. And it's so I totally get it. And then we do it to the listeners too. So thank you for being graceful about that, McZip. And thank you for the boost.
5: Nord came in with 32,450 sats. First time booster here. Thanks for all the great content you put out there. I listened to your podcast while commuting, and I've actually begun to look forward to going to and coming from the office, so thank you. I've really enjoyed the Matrix topic lately, and just want to chime in with how great it's been to have an iMessage bridge running. I run that Matrix iMessage bridge on a macOS VM and can now get all my text messages and iMessages bridged to Matrix. It's great. Signal and Facebook Messenger bridges are also running in containers on Proxmox, and I really enjoy my one stop for messaging and not having to have Facebook Messenger installed anymore. P.S. The four last digits of the boost is my zip code from Denmark.
0: Well, I gotta say, Nord, that sounds like a really nice setup. I have a couple of questions for you while Wes looks up that zip code. How does that bridge for iMessage handle pictures, reactions, videos, and group chats? Does it handle those dynamics okay? Because I find that happens with family chats quite a bit. But I love your stack there. That's really slick. I think I may have to play around with that.
1: Yeah, you have some homework.
0: Mm-hmm.
1: Thanks. That looks like to be a message from Copenhagen in Denmark.
0: Hello, Copenhagen. Thank you for boosting in, and thank you for getting it all set up for the first time boost. I know that can sometimes be a hill to climb, but you have arrived. We appreciate it. Gene Bean comes in with 31,109 sats using Castomatic. He says, I love the idea of a Nextcloud app being able to exist in a container and utilize other languages. This could open up all kinds of things, including one on my wish list, own tracks recorder integration.
1: Oh.
0: Now, wait a minute here.
1: I thought there wasn't there something like that?
0: In fact, I would like to ask the audience, what are you using right now for good real-time location tracking that's cross-platform? Because the wife has asked that I bring the iPhone to El Salvador, not the Graphene OS device, because she wants to be able to use Find My for me while we're traveling. And I get that, and I would really like to have a super solid replacement. Own tracks seemed like a lot when I went to set it up. But Gene Bean also chimed in on Matrix versus Discord, saying it's only a matter of time before Discord pulls the rug like Twitter and Reddit. I agree, actually. I think they actually have made, you know, some decisions I disagree with. They've walked some things back, but as a platform, they are always going to be under pressure. And yeah, I guess you and Gene Bean connected in the Knicks Nerds.
1: I just saw Gene Bean like hanging out in there, and the Knicks Nerds being the wonderful channel that it is.
0: It is
1: and,
0: a good channel.
1: You know, helping Gene Bean out with all kinds of tips.
0: If you're into Knicks and you haven't checked out our Knicks Nerds chat room, it's on our Matrix server, and it's definitely worth digging into.
1: Mally Strix boosts in with 30,000 sats. Just heard episode 527 and wanted to say how much I love when you review hardware. I was interested in the framework before, but really loved your take on it and how modular it truly was from a firsthand experience. Oh, and yes, please, I'd love to hear Chris's take on the Steam Deck. Well, I guess you're getting that one.
0: Yeah.
1: A little early present there.
0: The reason why we did the Steam Deck follow-up is because we had more than a few people boost in and say, yeah, I'd like to hear it. You'll often hear me throw stuff out, and then if people bite and say they're interested and I get more than a couple, then I'll generally pull the trigger. And if we don't get a lot of traction, I'll just let it sail by. Brian, I wonder if we could just get a Flash framework update. How did it survive the travel? Is it working okay for you? Are you still happy with it?
5: Chris, you're going to win this one. I haven't quite switched to it full, and I know you were fishing for that.
0: Oh, you didn't switch over to it yet? Oh, I mean, I didn't see that coming.
5: You know, it turns out I went to Berlin to be very busy every single day and did a bunch of really cool
1: working,
5: things.
1: Oh, you're working, huh?
5: So, yeah, and luckily the dev one did survive, however, hardly, I would say.

0: the NixOS meetups at Seabase, and I spent some time over a several breakfasts just kind of poking around and getting some of the hardware optimizations going. And I mean, early days, but so far, really great. And I'm beginning to catch the bug. So we will see what comes up next.
1: All right.
2: Well, I brought with me a little present for Brent as well. I have a small form factor little 1 liter PC
1: Oh.
2: with a, I think an i3 fourth gen in it, which is going to become his home server. And we're going to put
1: Yes.
2: Nix on it. You heard it here first, I think.
3: Heck
1: Oh,
3: yes.
2: Maybe
1: that's
2: Proxmox, but
1: awesome.
2: probably Nix.
1: Or Proxmox with Nix inside it.
3: Yeah, totally.
0: Limiting factor boosted in with 30,000 sats. Hey, I don't think you're going to gravitate to a garage PC that isn't 100% and doesn't have all your tabs from Googling sessions while you sat in the air conditioning wondering what went wrong and wish you had never started on this project in the first place.
4: Yes.
0: I vote docking station with a keyboard. You really don't care if it gets oily.
1: That feels like a really good insight. Maybe limiting factor has been there because that is, especially in the summer, that is exactly when I thought I had broke my oil filter cap stick thing, and I forget what they call it. And I had to like leave the garage and go somewhere where I had AC so I could just think clearly. And then I had to take a bunch of notes and bring them back out into the garage with me. This kind of craps on the idea I just gotten really excited about, though. I mean, I'm willing to pivot, but you make such a good point. Not only would it be nice to have a browser, but it'd be nice to actually have the tabs from Firefox or Edge or whatever.
3: I think you're just not taking notes hard enough. You got to put that stuff right in the notes,
1: well,
3: and then it syncs over.
1: That's it. That's the other option. But a lot of times it's, you know, I sit down and I watch stuff on the TV and I take notes.
3: Yeah.
1: Yeah.
2: Got to air condition those fingers as they type too, you know.
3: Oh,
1: I want them to look good.
3: Brilliant.
0: Well,
1: I
0: Chris,
1: look good.
0: I think the solution here is to air condition the garage.
1: Well, there's that.
3: Brent, yeah. You're just making more work for yourself.
1: Yeah, Brent, could you help me do that?
0: Yeah, we'll see. What, April?
1: Yeah. The show mascot comes in the Golden Dragon with a total of 11,110 sats across a bunch of ducks.
3: Yeah, I believe at least some of these were some live boosts that we just missed last week.
1: Yeah, he came in live. We will get down to that at some point, get that down at some point. But yeah, it's always nice. He says, speaking of data sovereignty, which is our main topic last week, I love to know how I can close up my ports and just exit with Tailscale. I've been using it for about a year after having some issues initially, but it's been great on the second go around. I can't wait for the meetups next month. You know what you might want to look into, Golden Dragon, is the Mulvad integration I just talked about. That might just be the easiest click way to do it, my friend. Or you could do a Linode and install Tailscale there, and then you can do it all on the command line. You could just do --help, and it'll give you the commands. And then once you get to the individual commands, there's an additional help you can stanza you can do, and you can get the individual subcommands and set it up pretty quick.
2: Feel free to reach out to me as well, Alex KTZ on the self-hosted Discord. I'll happily talk to you all day about Tailscale.
1: There you go. There you go.
3: Davrolin. Boosts in with 5,000 sats. Not sure if it was mentioned on the show, but you can add funds to Albi directly using MoonPay, and they accept Visa. I'm from Norway and had no problem adding to my wallet. It was even easier than regular BTC without the need for extensive KYC.
1: Yeah, the reason why it is so slick. MoonPay will have different levels of KYC depending on your location and if there's anything sus about you. So it is there, and it's definitely one of the great options. A lot of people I find already have the Cash App or something like that in the States, and that's on the Lightning Network. But outside the States, I think MoonPay is a fantastic option. It can work in the States too. And it's built right in, like you said, built right in.
0: 7,100 sats came in from Jen Holbo? Jen Holbo? Yeah, someone will tell me how it's done.
1: Jan Hobolo.
3: This is the risk you take when you boost. So.
1: Yeah, I'm sure I nailed it.
2: It's pronounced poutine, people.
0: Oh, gosh. European skepticism around the U.S. security agencies, including the NSA, in my opinion, stems from the quite wide authority given to such agencies without requiring a court order. In Denmark, any wiretapping would require a court order, even in terror-related cases. And now, in some cases, and then ask for the court order in retrospect, with the risk of being denied such authority, and thus lose whatever intelligence is gathered. Oh, and by the way, the boost amount is my postal code.
3: Hey, can we work this episode?
1: So I totally get it and understand I guess I

0: still, the point he's responding to is the remark I made that when I watched the Q&A for the Nextcloud sessions from a couple of weeks ago, the audience was very, very preoccupied with privacy issues around the NSA. I am too, but I generally feel like I'm the one guy in the room that cares about it, metaphorically speaking. Then I just saw a room full of people that cared about it, and it was, I feel, a stark contrast between a U.S.-based audience and the questions they would have asked and a European-based audience. And they're dealing with the ramifications of U.S. agencies that are basically running unchecked for anybody who's not a U.S. citizen.
1: Yeah.
0: And I get it.
1: And it looks different if you feel like you have a better trust or relationship with the system in your country.
0: Do we track him down?
1: Yeah. I don't know if I'm going to pronounce it rightly, but Vejle, somewhere in Denmark.
0: We got to get a Deutsch specialist on here.
1: I think so, yeah.
0: Somebody just sits on a hot mic and helps us with this. But hello, Denmark. Thank you for boosting in. Zoltros came in with 5,000 sats. I decided to take the plunge and set up Alpine Linux as a workstation.
1: Fun.
0: Oh, all right. It went pretty well, but I gave up when I couldn't get power management working right. Would love for you guys to try it out sometime. Maybe a distribution based on Muscle rather than glibc.
1: Yeah, that would be fun to try. I mean, obviously, there's a ton of Alpine containers out there, but going full workstation.
0: It does seem like it'd be a fun experiment. You know, there are some folks that blog online and extol the virtues.
1: That is true.
0: Going Alpine.
1: Hey, it wouldn't take up much disk space, at least.
0: Yeah.
1: Oppy 1984 boosts in with 4,000 sats. On the topic of the no Nix challenge, saying something nice about a different Linux distro is easy. I say the challenge punishment should be having to say something good about Windows.
0: Oh, Oppy, those are strong words for a 4,000 sat boost. but I kind of agree. I would be down if it was easy to somehow put Windows 11 on a machine. I might be able to find some good things to say. I'd be up for that idea. I know they just did some major updates to WSL. We almost covered those today. I don't know if they're actually shipping to Windows users, but if they are, I'd be down for trying them because some of the things they fixed around networking sound really kind of nice.
1: So. It's probably been 3 years since I tried, like, new Windows.
0: I think the last time I tried it was WSL 2 or whatever it was when they shipped that. And even then, you had to be, like, in the early ring or something.
2: I'll give Windows a compliment. I love the fact that in Windows 11, they let me move the start icon from the middle to the bottom left again.
0: Oh, that is nice. Yeah. That's the kind of flexibility and customization I like about Windows.
1: Someday we'll get there.
3: Now, gentlemen, I feel like we're going to need a ham boost sound. For anyone listening, please send us in some suggestions. Because Faraday Fedora came in with 7373 Satoshis. It's a shame that Linux Fest Northwest got delayed, changed, modified. But fingers crossed. It can keep up the momentum for spring, and I'll make a solid effort to make it there. You guys still need to get your ham tickets, by the way.
0: That's true. I guess we have more time now. Yeah, I'm mixed on it. I'm mixed because I've been going to this thing for 20 years, and I want to see it continue and thrive, and we put a lot of hours and time in as a group to try to make it happen. But at the same time, I'm a little relieved because it's going to be a little easier for us. We'll have more time to hang out.
1: Yeah.
0: Both as a team and both with the community. So, I Faraday, I'm kind of with you on it. Penguin Stargazer came in with 15,000 sats. I just signed up to become a core contributor. Here's to many more episodes. Man, thank you very much. Nice boost and a member. We really appreciate it.
1: Coming in from Podverse, no less.
0: Yeah.
1: User 30479, and that's all you get, came in with 9,000 sats. With simply, love the show.
0: The idiot you yell also was doing a plus one for a deck review. He sent us a row of ducks. And you, sir, you got it. And then we had a question and follow-up. We had a question last week and a follow-up this week. Goose comes in with 5,000 sats. This will be our last boost for time this week. And he says, follow-up from a boost from last week. Turning on the exploit compatibility mode in GrapheneOS fixed the issues I was having. I think you recall he had like the Starbucks app or something was crashing.
1: It's always nice when that works, right?
0: Yeah, that is generally the fix. And all you're doing is essentially restoring it to the standard Android security model for memory protection. So, you know, that's not so bad.
1: It's just nice, too, to have that like background of it continues to work well. It's realistic. You can use the apps that you need to use one way or another.
0: We also got a note in from a listener who said, you know, another thing you can do, just use their progressive web app. Just don't use the app. Oh. He says the PWA is pretty good. So thank you, everybody, who boosted in. We're going to stop there for time this week, but we really, really appreciate it. We had 23 folks boosted in this week, and we stacked 571,681 sats. That is fantastic. Really appreciate the support, especially after the week I had with the conversations of sponsors I had, to see that little number come in when we were doing our prep. It really made me feel good. And it is a motivational thing, too. There is an element to it. And the interaction is fantastic. We end up talking about things we never expected to talk about. It's really kind of a chance for us to have an improv moment in the show, more so than normal. And
1: it feels like a conversation with the audience every week, you know? It's async, but it's a real connection.
0: It's a real connection. 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Podverse is great. It's GPL. 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And you get a few perks for that as well. And a shout out to all of our SAT streamers out there who are just turning on that stream and supporting us as they listen. We see you, and it's pretty fun to watch that stuff trickle in. Y'all are just the darn best. And when the ad market is really freezing over, I look at that and think, we're going to be all right. Now, Jeff said it right. Like, there's a lot of options when it comes to these emulators that just take over the whole deck. But I wanted to give a shout out to Retro Deck. It's the one that's worked the best for me and the family. And it's based on a really popular emulator that just really solves this problem. But this is rebased specifically to work on the deck.
1: So it's a kid-tested, Chris Lass approved?
0: Yeah. And the nice thing about it, is like some of these others do, is it's powered by Emulation Station. And so it's really pretty compatible. It's really good at detecting what ROMs you have and showing the correct menus for that and making it a fully immersive experience. It's still early days, but I've been using it since it was pretty much released on the Steam Deck, and I give it the old thumbs up if you like this style of arcade emulation station, where it really gives you some of the knobs you want to tweak. It makes it really simple for anybody who's non-technical to launch a game. And then this machine is so great at these emulated games.
1: Yeah, of course.
0: And you can find guides where you can run, say, like Breath of the Wild, the Switch game. You can run it better on the deck than it runs on the Switch.
1: Okay.
0: Yeah, yeah. And it's just fantastic. You know what? Nintendo's gotten plenty of my money, but it'd be great to be able to play that game when I want on the device I want. And being able to load things on there to do that is a really powerful thing. And RetroArch is fantastic. Emulation Station is fantastic, and Retro Deck kind of brings it all together and is a flat pack that is designed to be installed on the Steam Deck. So we'll put a link to that in the notes. I think you'll like it. It's a great device. I don't know if I sold you on one, Wes, because you're not a big gamer, but every now and then you get hooked on something.
1: Yeah, and I mean, having it ready to go. Now, you know, I haven't fiddled with it. The little bits of convergence stuff Alex is talking about, there's a lot to like there, and it's really not a bad price point.
0: Mm-hmm. Yeah. And if nothing else, you could look at the hardware in that and you could buy an equivalent for a pretty good price in a laptop. You could game on a laptop and get essentially the same benefits. You know, that's what's nice about the Dev 1 is it's kind of like the same GPU and stuff. And that's a perk of it.
2: So I think for me, to summarize my general feelings on the deck as a device as a whole, I was on the fence about buying one. I think I was probably in a similar situation to Wes. And then I thought one day, screw it and just maybe... bought one on a bit of an impulse. I am very glad that I did, because in hindsight, for all the reasons that you've mentioned today, Chris, about supporting upstream stuff, it's the single most important milestone in Linux hardware that there has been for a decade. I don't know. Like, if you remember the Steam boxes that they were partnering with Alienware on all those years ago, this is the fruition of all of that work, and I can hold it in my hand. It's the year of the Linux desktop, people. I don't know what else to say. Like, it's in my hand.
0: Yeah. I mean, I'm trying to think of a more important Linux device right now. I mean, there's a lot of important Linux devices out there, but something that impacts so many of us and is pushing this forward and bringing a new category of user to Linux, this is And it's real genuine Linux, too. It's not some weird, crazy, bastardized thing. It's,
2: dare I say, it's a game changer?
0: It's a game changer, Alex. We've had a game changer for Linux Fest, as we mentioned, but the meetups are cooking. In fact, they're looking like they're going to be pretty well attended. Details are at meetup.com/LinuxFestNorthwest. We'll be there. Not quite doing the same thing, but we'll have bells on, and perhaps we'll do a live Linux Unplugged on Saturday. Ooh. Or something. Cooking that up. We're just going to find the right venue, and we'll update the meetup details. This time around, it's at the Linux Fest Northwest meetup page. Again, that's meetup.com/LinuxFestNorthwest. If you're still going to make it, that's where you'll find all the goodies. As for us, though, we're all done here. We will be live next week, Sunday at noon Pacific, 3 p.m. Eastern, over at jblive.tv.
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0: 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And if you're wondering what's going on behind the scenes, details of what it's like to run a podcast network, stuff like that, Office Hours is posted over there as well. But as for us, the Unplugged program's all done. Thank you so much for listening. Thank you for sharing it with anybody you think that might enjoy the show. And we'll see you right back here next Sunday.
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0: 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Time-appropriate greetings, indeed, to one and all. This is The Launch. My name is Chris.
1: And I'm Angela.
0: Hello, Angela. We're going to warm everybody up with a good launch this week. We've got stories. You've got stories.
1: Mm-hmm.
0: You've got surprises I don't even know about.
1: Yeah, you don't.
0: I don't. So just a few things everyone needs to know before we get going. This here podcast is live on a Tuesday at 11:30 a.m. Pacific, 2:30 p.m. Eastern, and 7:30 p.m. UTC at jblive.tv or in your podcast app of choice. I say that because it's going to become more important than ever soon. It releases for download Wednesday morning. I invite everyone to join us. We got the Mumble Room open. I'd love to hear from our members as well. We'll have a live open mic before and after every single show. We'd love to have you in there. Get a direct line to us. And we have an always going chat room, the Launch HQ, which is linked at the top of our website at Winkly. It's not bad. We should register that. Winkly Launch. The Weekly Launch .rocks. That's where you can find links, past episodes, chat room. And I think, even if we're live, I wonder, does it show if we're live right now over there if you go to Weekly Launch? Because I want to get that going. Yeah, it does. Look at that. It shows if we're live right now. That's great. So even if we're a live show, you can just go over to the Weekly Launch and hit play. Be like, hey, it's Tuesday. Are they recording right now? I'll go over to Weekly Launch and rocks. Listen in. Okay, Angers. So I've been waiting. We just have a line in the doc that says Ang has something to talk about. And I really have no idea. If I were going to guess, food-related? I don't know why. I just feel food-related.
1: Oh, you know, it was supposed to be food-related, but it's not.
0: Okay.
1: We'll save that for another day because right. I can go on that for a long time.
0: Okay.
1: No, so I had an audition yesterday.
0: Ooh.
1: Yeah.
0: Audition for what?
1: For at the moment, a voice role in a Star Trek short film.
0: No way.
1: Mm-hmm.
0: That's so great.
1: Yeah.
0: Do you have an idea of what the role is?
1: Yes, I am. I can't remember the title.
0: Okay.
1: But the commander of the Horizon.
0: Okay.
1: Ship.
0: I can tell what era of Star Trek it is just from the universe, if that uniform is accurate.
1: Well, it's a uniform. Yeah, I don't know if the uniforms are really necessarily consistent, but mm-hmm. I was sent a couple different links of uniforms that I could get if I wanted to do a video role.
0: Oh.
1: Right?
0: Yeah.
1: With the green
0: so they have
1: screen.
0: Like a place you can buy Star Trek uniforms?
1: Mm-hmm.
0: What?
1: Yeah.
0: That's not bad for a whole uniform, $130.
1: This
0: would be like the DS9 and Star Trek First Contact style for Star Trek fans out there where they revamp them. They look good. I like those ones. Yeah. Oh, they even have the undershirt tunic kind of like thing, whatever you call that, like a... I don't know, a jacket.
1: A vest.
0: Yeah, a vest. Yeah.
1: Yeah. So those were the three options in range of cost. And
0: oh,
1: yeah.
0: My God, that's so cool.
1: I'm excited. I think I could really, I feel like during the audition, I channeled my Janeway.
0: Do you know? Oh, yeah, good. Do you know one of the lines? Do you remember one of the lines?
1: Oh, gosh, no.
0: Oh.
1: Okay.
0: I want to hear it.
1: So it hasn't been written yet.
0: Oh, okay.
1: So I read other things.
0: Mm-hmm, mm-hmm. Oh, good. Went and found some Star Trek quotes or something?
1: Well, they were provided to me by the person who, by the way, is Samuel Cockings. He is a Faux Show fan.
0: Oh, no way.
1: Yeah. He was one of the younger ones with Admiral Murphy. And I can't remember the other one right at the moment. But anyway,
0: great.
1: Yeah, he has moved on to be a Star Trek film producer, writer, all the things. And so, yep. That is upcoming.
0: I want to hear a line.
1: Okay. Yeah, I'm looking for it right now. Oh, you know what? It was in, it is forever locked in the Zoom chat.
0: Oh, okay.
1: Yeah. I thought it was in my messages with him, but it's not.
0: Oh, that's fair.
1: I'm sorry.
0: That's all right. Maybe one day. Maybe, you know, I could think of a few, you know.
1: Mm-hmm.
0: Well, I have a Janeway line. Like, this is my favorite Janeway line.
2: There's coffee in that nebula.
0: Isn't that great?
1: That's so random.
0: I know. Yeah, that's early season for you.
1: There's coffee in that nebula.
0: Well, that's pretty exciting. So when do you hear? Like, when do you get to know more?
1: Well, I just need to ask you a couple questions, and then I'm going to get back to him today. So I think he's going to start writing it next week.
0: Okay.
1: And depending on whether I do just voice or video, or voice and video, it'll be like a three episode span.
0: So I have so many questions about how you would so you would shoot the video, but they would use it. Like, you would, like, set up a camera.
1: Yeah.
0: Wow.
1: Yeah. I can send you a link to the production so that you can see.
0: You said you had a question for me.
1: Yeah, but off air.
0: Oh, yeah. Okay. All right. Yeah, I'd like to know more. Like, how, you know, I wonder if there's a way they could replace your background, too. You know, there's all kinds of technology available now.
1: Mm-hmm.
0: That's pretty neat. Okay, well, stay tuned and find out more, I suppose. Mm-hmm. So this week also was rough for the folks that have the desk jobs. I heard multiple complaints about a Microsoft Teams outage this week. And then also, sounds like there was a pretty significant Slack outage.
1: There was.
0: Hit you.
1: Yeah, which is crazy. So my whole job doesn't necessarily rely on Slack, or so I thought, right? Like, it reminds me of in the past when email was down. Yeah, like, nobody could work, right? But but now it's Slack. And so I did some things that I could do, but I wasn't motivated because I couldn't connect with anybody at work. I couldn't reference conversations that we had had. And unless I missed them responding to a conversation, then I could search my email for it, I guess, because I have Slack sending me, you know, missed messages. But so then I'm like, okay, well, then I'll just email. Except the draft of what I needed to email was in my Slack, in a message to myself. So,
0: yeah,
1: I have so much message to myself. So later in the day when it finally came back online, I told my boss, like, hey, somebody needs to look into this. We are way too dependent on Slack.
0: Yeah, it's funny how those things, you're so right, and maybe we'll get into this later in the episode. Email was this critical business communications tool, and if it was down, I would have clients just absolutely erupting on the phone, like big business deals. And you're right, now it's Slack, and there's nothing for your local IT to do.
1: Mm-mm.
0: And it's everybody.
1: I mean, thankfully, they emailed the whole company to be like, hey, we're aware, and hey, it's resolved.
0: Yeah, but during the business day is rough.
1: Mm-hmm.
0: I didn't even notice it. I don't use Slack as probably as heavily, but we're really dependent as a culture now on all of these cloud services.
1: Mm-hmm.
0: And as a business, there's real economic impacts when giant percentages of the businesses just go offline. I really feel like a business should seriously consider running their own internal communications. I know it's a lift. But there are solutions out there like Mattermost or others like Matrix or whatnot that are Slack equivalents and Slack adjacents that are not, you know, not necessarily that difficult to run if you're only talking like 1,000 people or something.
1: Right.
0: They get more tricky when you're talking tens of thousands of people. But and then, you know, your reoccurring cost is just the cost to run the infrastructure and not the Slack, which is ridiculously expensive. It's like, was it at $12 a person or something like that?
1: I don't even know.
0: Yeah. Yeah, that's just bad. But we thought today we'd share some stories on the show because before we did Jupiter Broadcasting, we actually did a lot of IT consulting services in various forms. And you've heard me maybe make reference to that from time to time. But we've never really kind of laid it out there. And I was trying to think of how to really kind of frame the story. Because ultimately what ends up happening is Angela and I end up working for the same IT services company. And boy, do we have stories from that. But I think it kind of goes back to a company I was working for that no longer exists. And they were called Dream Dinners. And maybe Dinners Ready is still around?
1: I don't think so. I think Dream Dinners is still around, just only
0: something
1: a couple.
0: Else. Oh, okay. Oh, yeah, they were trying to franchise. This is before you had your boxed food services that you could go online and get a month's worth of or a week's worth of food delivered to you in a box. Before that idea, there was Dream Dinners. It was a similar concept, different in execution. You go online once a month and you order your dinners for the whole month. And they have a bunch of different options like a menu. You pick the ones you want and then you arrive at one of their facilities and assemble. The benefit is you could assemble to taste. And everything gets assembled at once. The downside is you need to go find an hour or two in your busy week, which you're trying to save time by having these dinners pre-made, but yet you also have to clear like an hour or two during your weekday to go make the dinners. It was initially pretty successful, but then they decided to really get serious. They needed to emulate a much larger company. And the company they decided to emulate was Starbucks. And so they hired one of the fired Starbucks CEO back in the day. And this gal decided we need to run an efficiency audit on the entire company. And she zeroed in on the fact that the IT manager, my boss at the time, who was great, she zeroed in on the fact that that gal really didn't have any credentialed experience. I mean, she'd been running the IT from the beginning of the company, but she didn't have any credentialed experience. And if we're going to become Starbucks, we need to bring in a heavy hitter chief technology officer. So let's go hire somebody that just got laid off from Boeing. And they brought in a Boeing IT manager who had worked at Boeing his entire life. And no disrespect to folks at Boeing, but to us at the time in the wider IT industry, these folks were sort of frowned upon because they basically just knew one vertical and they knew that vertical extremely well and they didn't know anything outside that vertical if they came from Boeing. And this guy just seemed to like prove the stereotype. First thing he wanted to do, because reasons, even though everything was working like a top, he wanted to rip out all the Linux systems. He wanted to rewrite from PHP to what was called Active Server Pages, ASP at the time. And he wanted to go from a fully integrated Samba authentication mail system with spam screening and all of that to Active Directory and Exchange. And he wanted to quadruple the number of servers we needed to do all of this. Okay, whatever, you know, fine. I don't really like it, but he's the boss. But then he started to turn out to be a real dick. I would get in like 7:30 a.m., so that way I would get in just before the rest of the users, and so would my coworker Josh. He'd get in a little bit later. And what we would do is we would stagger. I'd get the morning crew, people having issues in the morning, even though it wasn't technically my job because I was server guy, but I would take the bulk of it in the morning, and then he would stay till about 5:30, and he would catch the folks wrapping up for the night having problems. And that was our little system. So we always had coverage. We're always there. So 4 o'clock comes around. I'm like wrapping up for the day. 4:30, it's time for me to leave. And I'm going out the back, and the boss, I'm going down the stairs, and the new boss is coming up the stairs. It's like a scene from a movie about a bad boss. He puts his hand on my chest, and he stops me, and he says, "You know, I notice who stays late and who leaves early. And I consider that." And I'm like, thinking like, I didn't say anything to him. I'm just like, okay, you know, that's all I said. Of course, the moment I walk out there, I'm like, I'm leaving this place. This is done. That was it. That was the moment. I'm like, I just quit in my head. But he got in like at 8:30, 9 o'clock. So right. He never knew I was there early.
1: Yeah.
0: He just saw me leaving late. And that, oh man, the guy was a total jerk. And now the company's, you know, pretty much collapsed in on itself. Their IT infrastructure migration never finished. And it was just sort of a hot mess. But it was at that moment I was like, I am done working for companies. I want to go do IT consulting and bop around for a bit, but I didn't know what the hell I was doing. But my mom happened to know somebody in the business, and she made a connection for me. And I start doing an interview, and it starts going pretty well. And I get hired initially to do a lot of their clients that either have some Linux systems, some Windows, and some Mac. Like a lot of the mixed network systems was what I was brought on to do, and then sort of moved more into infrastructure for clients. And the company, should we give the name out?
1: I don't know. Yeah, I was wondering if you were going to.
0: I mean, they're still around. They're still we have no ill will. True North, ITG, they're still going today. They were growing like crazy back in the day. I mean, like, you know how a new company kind of like hits the right market fit, and all of a sudden they got to like increase office space, they got to staff up, and they needed somebody to come in and help run the back office stuff. And I said, hey, I think I know somebody.
3: Hey, look, everybody, it's Angela Fisher.
0: So what was it, like 6-ish, maybe 8 months I'd been working there?
1: Yeah.
0: And what was your title at the time? Was it, do you remember? Was it operations officer? Was it, I can't.
1: That is a good question.
0: We had so many things we needed fixed, right? Because we had inbound support calls. We had client billing that needed to be sorted out. There was, you know, sales proposals that we were putting together and sending out to clients and then tracking if they engaged. Like there was so much inbound. That's what I remember.
1: Yeah, I'm pretty sure I was hired on as, oh gosh, it wasn't an operations manager, but after a couple months, I was promoted to operations manager. And that's because I came in like a boss. I came in and basically they were paying their CPA to invoice clients.
0: Yeah, right.
1: And she was doing it not on a schedule, whenever she wanted.
0: Charging her full rate.
1: Lacking detail, like for the clients. And there was like over 100,000 in accounts receivable. So I came in and I collected that. And I have a knack for optimizing software. So I connected their, let's see, what was it? The ticketing system to QuickBooks to have the detail actually come over to QuickBooks and fill in the invoices.
0: Which was big because clients were receiving bills and not really clear what they were getting billed for.
1: Not at all. Yeah. And once I got it connected, I was able to like redo the invoices that she had previously done. And that's why they paid. They're like, oh, right. Yeah, I do remember that, you know. So it was really cool. It was a good experience. And I also was like first level tech support. You know?
0: Yeah. Oh, yeah. Definitely. Like, if you're picking up the call, mm-hmm. you would have to do a lot of like the first level screening stuff, which is always because I remember for a little while we was like a 3-room office and you could hear the phone ring, and so you could hear you pick up and you'd listen. Okay, she's got it. All right, she's got it. We can keep going.
1: Yep. Yeah. But basically, we had like what 4 or 5 of you guys that you were all assigned your own clients and yeah. would go to them regularly yeah. and. You know, it was really the start. We were converting from time and materials to this subscription system
0: yeah.
1: where you pay a flat rate monthly and you get this many hours and then whatever's over that gets billed.
0: And that actually worked kind of nice because it meant, all right, well, every Thursday I show up at this client and I'm here from, you know, 11 a.m. to 1 p.m. or whatever it would be. And it also meant that you had a way to make just maintaining security updates. Remember, this is Windows servers back in the day, a lot of them. So there's a lot of that. It just meant making that stuff like actually financially sustainable for the IT company, too. It did mean, though, that clients felt like they had you, right? Because, hey, I'm paying you every single month.
1: Right.
0: Some of them were big checks.
1: Right.
0: And so it gave them this sense of privilege.
1: Mm-hmm.
0: And that you would be available immediately. And if you've got 5, 6, 7, 8, a dozen clients, you can't be available immediately for all of them.
1: Nope.
0: That's always a constant source of friction. But I think also one of the things that I discovered through that process is that I was actually pretty good at both the engineering, but the sales engineering too. So I'd start going and sitting
1: yes.
0: on more of the sales calls. And I had to learn during that time, I'd never had to do this. I had to learn how to like write a proposal to a client on like what you need to do. Here's the cost. Here's the work breakdown. Here's the time breakdown. Never really had to do that kind of stuff before. That kind of stuff I hated at first, but now I'm really glad I had to go through it because it works. Yeah, I use that skill set today, even like when dealing with sponsors.
1: Right. And, you know, interestingly, this experience of working for the same company was like the crux of realizing that we could work together.
0: True.
1: You know, because like you do the IT stuff, I do the back end office stuff. Like, mm-hmm. and that is how it continued after that. We even got to carpool together.
0: I was going
1: to
0: say, I was just thinking like, yeah, for a while we were carpooling, which makes sense, right?
1: Yeah.
0: Especially if it was a day where if I was going to stay in the office mm-hmm. all day, there was a couple of those.
1: Well, even if you didn't, I was staying in the office all day.
0: Yeah.
1: So,
0: yeah, I could still take the
1: car. Yeah. Except, you know, when I rear-ended somebody on the freeway. And it was so dumb because Chris saw it. He knew exactly what was going to happen. And I don't know, I locked my brakes.
0: Yeah.
1: And I rear-ended a green Jetta.
0: And that was that the Civic? Was that your, or what car was it? Because I don't think it might
1: not
0: have
1: been. I never drove a Civic.
0: Or what?
1: It had
0: CRX,
1: to be the TL.
0: Yeah. Okay. Well, oh, okay. I was just trying to think. I don't remember having anti-lock brakes or something. Like you just, it might have been raining too.
1: Yeah. I don't know. But gosh, that was so dumb. It was. And I did try to get off to the side. And then I did have to get off to the side after I hit him. And it sucked. I got out of the car with it still in drive.
0: Yeah. I mean, there's a lot going on. Also, didn't somebody from work pass us by?
1: Yes. Yeah. So, one of the owners saw us on the side of the freeway.
0: Yeah. So that was a rough start of the day.
1: They knew we weren't going to make it to the team meeting on time that morning.
0: And from that day, we had to drive separate. No.
1: Yeah, right. Yeah, that was the end of carpooling right there.
0: There were times, you know, where I was driving just crazy miles. Seattle, a lot of going down to Seattle from, you know, up north and sitting in traffic a lot.
1: Yeah,
0: of
1: Chris
0: that.
1: Hates Seattle and Chris hates traffic.
0: Yeah.
1: So
0: basically those two things go together.
1: Yeah. And it definitely contributed to burnout. Like it's funny because you're not like actually actively doing anything, but it's mm-hmm. it's such a dead. You could be doing something.
0: Yeah. It's like, okay, so I went down there and I billed for 3 hours and I drove for 2 hours at least.
1: Minimum.
0: Yeah.
1: Yeah.
0: Like
1: it was
0: great.
1: It was a law firm. So and they paid.
0: Yeah.
1: A decent amount, you
0: they
1: know,
0: did.
1: Not obviously straight to you, but
0: no.
1: yes,
0: no.
1: they were a high payer. But
0: I got all of the high payer problematic clients.
1: Yes, you did. All the neurosurgeons
0: yes.
1: and ophthalmologists. And
0: yes.
1: yep.
0: And boy, are they particular. And, you know, I do, like you were saying earlier, I remember one time the Exchange email server went down for the law firm client. And it was something like a $3 or $5 million deal that one of the owners was working on. And he called me up and he starts screaming at me immediately. Like I say, you know, hello, this is Chris. And it just starts shouting. And somewhere in there, I hear like, you're responsible. If this $5 million deal doesn't go through, I'm holding you personally responsible. You get your ass down here and get this server online.
1: Jeez.
0: And I'm just like, yeah, I don't need this.
1: Right.
0: I don't need this pressure. I don't. And this guy was a really high stress guy.
1: Yeah.
0: And so high functioning lawyer.
1: Yeah. So the high pressure of his clients and the commute and whatever, Chris was reaching burnout. And the company was doing pretty good considering I collected all that AR and then was invoicing regularly and the cash flow was really good. So they actually let me book a cruise and Chris and I went on a cruise.
0: They paid for.
1: And it's funny because in our memories, or at least, I won't speak for you, but I'm pretty sure this has been a thing. We consider that our honeymoon.
0: It was much more of a honeymoon than the actual honeymoon. Yeah.
1: Yeah. Because we just went to Vegas, right? And it was like, what, a year after we got married that we went on this cruise. And it was so nice.
0: It was super nice.
1: We had never done anything like that before. And it was just really cool.
0: Mm-hmm. Yeah. It was true relaxation pre-kids.
1: Yeah.
0: So there was like nothing to sort out with kids or worry about how things are going with the kids back home. It was just, here you go. Work's paying you to take some time off and they're paying for the trip. Thanks for the hard work, you two. And so, you know, we're flying to Florida. We're doing excursions. It was we went on the beach that is the Corona beach that they shoot the Corona commercials on.
1: Yep. I was trying to remember the name of the beer. Yeah. The White Sand Beach.
0: Yep. Yeah. Which was great.
1: Got my hair braided.
0: Yeah.
1: Like I don't think it's called a weave. I don't know what it's called, but like a bunch of tiny braids in a pattern.
0: It's the kind of thing that I don't think we would have ever spent the money on. I've thought about taking another cruise since, but I don't know. You do a lot of eating.
1: Yes.
0: You know?
1: Yeah.
0: A lot of food. But it was very great. And I don't remember how long we ended up staying there. You know, but I definitely felt like it was a good boot camp for learning how to do a client services business, how to do the invoicing, all that kind of stuff. And it made it possible when I was ready to essentially spin off our own company and do that just with a handful of private clients.
1: Mm-hmm.
0: And then that worked really great because I was able to focus on some clients that were closer, which was so nice. Didn't have to go any further than, you know, Everett, which was 20, 40 minutes away, and then was able to transition them slowly as more sponsors came on board for Jupiter Broadcasting and could make kind of a move.
1: Right. So keep in mind, the timeline here is Chris was already podcasting. And in 2009, when I had Dylan, that's the day that we set up the green screen to start doing video. And let's see, it was about, Dylan was 9 months old. No, it was the end of that year. The end of 2009 is when I stopped working there. You had already stopped working there, I think. Can't remember. No, you outlasted me. I can't remember. Regardless, I became a stay-at-home mom. So we weren't full-time with Jupiter Broadcasting at all. We were in the early days of getting the video going. I think in 2009 is when we made it an official company because we had our first sponsor.
0: Or 08 might have been.
1: It might have been 08.
0: Yeah. Yeah.
1: Yeah.
0: It was really great, though, to be able to lean on the tech support and the learnings because all of that, like the worst stuff, like I had this dentist client. It's my only client that ever fired me. And I still think about it to this day. Like, so this stuff was, you know, there was some emotional investment. And this dentist, he's actually just down the street from you. And I go in there and he says, well, you're my third IT guy. I hold my IT company responsible or my IT support responsible and I have high expectations. I'm like, okay, fine. So do all my other clients, right? Mm-hmm. No big deal. And I don't recall before we'd even fully engaged, like we'd done the sales meeting. I think they'd probably signed the contract. I had maybe been out there once during because we would do this evaluation where I would go out and evaluate the systems and kind of give them a report when they first became a client. And about 2 days later, he called me up and said, you're fired. I was like, what?
1: Wow.
0: He was so angry because I think they were having an internet outage. Something was down. Wasn't related to anything we'd worked on because we hadn't worked on anything yet. He's like, you haven't even made it 2 days before we have our first outage. And this is what I'm talking about. And I have learned by working with you guys to not give an inch and you're fired. I was like, God, I didn't even do anything.
1: Wow.
0: Oh, man. Just the wildest, like, and, you know, and one of my clients was, I wonder if he's still going. I could probably give his name out, right? It's probably okay. Is he still going? So, his office is closed. Okay, yeah. So, one of my clients was Dr. Sanford J. Wright, who was the leading neurologist in the United States. And he had converted an old mansion into his clinic. And the gals that had been working for him had worked with him for like 20, 30 years.
1: Mm-hmm.
0: And they were very facts and document based. And during my window of IT consulting, Obama signed a law that said essentially all the clinics need to digitize their records. And so this guy who had been in practice for 20, 30 years and had avoided going digital all of a sudden had like a like deadline before he started getting fined. So he brings us on board to help figure out where he's got issues, because if he's going to bring all these things online, he wanted to secure his network, figure out how to improve things. And then, you know, also just take care of general tech support and migrate his system over to this digital imaging system and slowly replace like these cockamamie like remote access systems that his previous IT guy had built. And that was a great client. And I worked with them for many, many years. But it was always a strange one because I was working out of this huge mansion.
1: Mm-hmm.
0: They used to be like maybe I think it used to be the governor's mansion or something
1: on
0: like
1: the
0: that.
1: Waterfront.
0: Yeah.
1: Yep.
0: Yeah, that was so. I'd show up, and it was funny too because, like, you know, a lot of folks, because it was also a historical site. The front was immaculate; it just looked great, like it had fresh paint and plants. But then you go around the back, and it was just a mess. You know, like they weren't anything that the public didn't see. They were not maintaining, and it was actively falling apart. It was a real challenge, and good lessons though. You know, a lot of things in the medical space were changing back in those days.
1: Mm-hmm.
0: All right. You think that's any other stories to share? Is that?
1: No, I think that, yeah.
0: Jeez. Feels like 1,000 years ago.
1: It does.
0: And yet, today, not so far away.

0: All right, we want you to boost into the show.
1: 87 boosts ago.
0: And tell us what piece of technology that everyone else loves,
2: but you hate.
0: What is it? What is the technology that the world seems to love and you just cannot stand? Give me your hot take. I want to know. Boost them in.
2: Boost!
0: And I think you had a question, too. Did you have a sneaky
3: question? Oh, I was thinking you could ask a Star Trek-related thing based on that audition, but I don't know. Or not based on the audition, but like what character would
0: Who's
3: you want to play?
0: Who's your favorite Star Trek captain? Yeah. I don't know if I could answer that, because I could make an argument for nearly all of them, except for the Discovery stuff. But, you know, maybe I'm in my hot take. I like Christopher Pike, the OG Christopher Pike. How about that?
3: I have something weird. It's not tech, okay. But like...
0: That's fine.
3: And I am trying to understand this, but I don't like being signed into Google on my phone. Like, I use the Mail app, and I have several Gmails set up in there. But, like, I don't like being in Google signed in.
0: No.
3: I don't like the tracking.
0: Nope.
3: And it sucks because the school sends Google Docs all the time, and you have to be signed in to view it. So I have to wait till I get home. And that's not convenient because—
0: What about, like, a signed-in browser? Like, you just install Chrome, and you just leave that logged in, and you never log in Safari. And then, like, if you got to open up a Google Doc on your thing, you just do it in Chrome.
3: Yeah? On my phone?
0: Yeah.
3: I can get Chrome on my phone?
0: Yeah.
3: Oh, yeah. It didn't even occur to me.
0: I don't know, because I agree. I don't sign in, and every time I go to Google search, it always asks for my location. I say
3: right.
0: No.
3: Yeah, exactly. And it knows, hey, you know, based on your previous searches, we think you're in this city.
0: They still get
3: like,
0: an idea.
3: Dang it. Yeah, you got me.
0: I wonder if anybody else out there does that. Do you resist the sign-in and the location tracking? Or have you just embraced it? Okay, if you're listening as this episode comes out, Saturday, March 8th, 7 p.m., we are doing a dinner for the Scale crew, whoever's coming to Scale or Planet Nix. If you're going to be around Saturday, March 8th, we're getting together at El Cholo. Their tacos are killer. We've been there once before, I believe, and we have room for 40 or 50-ish people. I'm sure some people will cycle in and out, but that does mean we would love it if you RSVP'd. We have 31 RSVP'd right now. Maybe plan to bring like Cash App or Venmo or a little bit of cash if you want to get some food. And we have the menu linked at meetup.com/Jupiter Broadcasting. Looking forward to it. We usually do a lunch, and we have traditionally done them at the Yard House. And so we call up the old Yard House, and we're like, hey, Yard Housekies, we'd like to do what we did last year, but instead of doing it at 1 p.m., we'd like to do it at 7 p.m. And they're like, cool, that'll be a minimum of $3,200.
3: Oh, goodness gracious.
0: Yeah.
3: Wow.
0: And I'm like,
3: prime time.
0: Yeah, exactly. And and also because we have a large crew and they have a very large area.
3: Yeah.
0: They close off the patio and they want to close it off an hour and a half ahead of time so that way people clear out. So they want to charge us a little bit for that.
3: I see.
0: Like, you know what? We probably would as a group collectively spend $3,200. But the way they do it at the Yard House is it has to go on one card.
3: Right.
0: So I'm like, I'll just call El Chocho. See what they say. I bet they make me a better deal. And they did. So that's why we're doing it over there. But 7 p.m., we're doing it in the evening. The idea being that you can scale kind of goes till about then, kind of wraps up a little earlier if you don't need some of the later talks. You get a little refreshed and come join us and then head out to some of the after parties afterwards. That's my hope. All right, Andrews, you ready for a little musical break?
3: I am.
0: So this is one of my favorite value for value tracks. This is Tiptoe by Jack Holiday. It's performed by both Jack Holiday and Katie Beth, and the track is linked in the show notes. I recommend you listen if you like it, and boost, because the sats will go directly to the artist. Here is Tiptoe.

0: Boostagram.
1: There you go. Tiptoe by Jack Holiday. And we have some great boosts. And Bobby Pin is our baller booster this week with 20,000 sats.
2: Hey, rich lobster!
1: And Bobby writes, I've been listening to the backlog of the launch. What? How did we get the backlog of the launch? I thought I unlisted it.
3: It starts at 9.
1: Yeah, everybody knows that. 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By the way, do you get a boost from older episodes for the upcoming week boost segment? 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Yes. And of course, welcome back to the Mike, Ange, RIP Women's Tech Radio, the faux show, gone, but never forgotten.
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3: Thank you. Thank you for the shout out.
1: Yeah. Bobby Penn is an OG. 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
3: Mm-hmm.
1: Eric the Magician comes in with 2,345 sats.
5: Well, I'll be dipped.
1: I'm using VS Code with the Rucode extension. 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With tools like that, I can see why big tech is cutting the workforce. 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I'm taking a look at it right now. This looks interesting. Thank you for the recommendation. Rucode is an AI-powered autonomous coding agent that lives in your editor. That's cool, Eric. Thank you for the boost. Listener Jeff, a.k.a. PJ, is here with 6,666 sats. He's got some follow-up on time travel. He says, my career is a bit too modern, so I would need to learn more on the – probably I would need to lean on the electrical side of my work. I'd probably go back to the 70s. If I failed to be an electrician, I think I could keep up as a rock drummer of the time and get to see my favorite bands rise to fame as heavy metal is formed. Maybe ensure Lars gets kicked out of Metallica and take his place.
3: Nice.
1: That's like a you got a plan A, you got a plan B, and you got a plan C in there, PJ.
3: Jeff's a dreamer.
1: His first computer was one he learned on was a store-bought HP with a single core AMD, 512 megabytes of RAM, and a massive 160 gigabyte hard drive. I eventually received my first dedicated AGP graphics card. I remember the AGP standard. A GeForce 5500, which served me well for years. I definitely had a system like that at one point. Maybe two cores. My first machine that had a lot of RAM, and it came with 4 megs of RAM, which was a big deal back in the day, and I upgraded eventually to 16 megabytes of RAM. It was a big deal. And you used a little RAM compression, and it was really like you had 32 megabytes of RAM. And then PJ says he would call in. All right, I'm keeping track of that. I'm keeping track of who says they'd be willing to call in. I think that's good to know. Chakaraka is here with 4,444 sats. I think that's a big old duck.
6: Things are looking up for old McDuck.
1: Hey, Jovians. I'm relatively new to Jupiter Broadcasting. I like the shows, and this one was no exception. I'd really appreciate getting to know the idea behind the show. What idea? Like we have. No, you know, it's... Boy, that's a big answer. Let's see if I can shorten it down. You know, I'm a big believer in super serving your best customers and always making them happy. And sometimes that means we make content that is really just to super serve the niche of JB audience that wants to know us a little bit better. And one of the things that is true that keeps people turning into podcasts over time is when they develop a bit of, you know, like for the personalities involved. But a lot of our shows, like Linux Unplugged and Self-Hosted, are very content focused. And so we don't take a lot of time sharing stories about ourselves or rambling about things that we find interesting. We try to stay on topic so that way the value density of the episode is extremely high. We're going for a high signal to noise ratio in those shows. Not to say this is a noise show, but to say that this is an opportunity for us to slow down and for you to get to know us a little bit better. And the idea was it's not a replacement to Coda Radio, but it's something people can tune into each week. And we'll just kind of see how it goes. We hope that, you know, we can do the show for a while and it grows and it finds its audience and it becomes sustainable. It may not happen and it may happen. And, you know, our hope is that we'll get, and I'm going to talk about more of this in a little bit. We're going to come up with new ways to engage with the show that we've never done in a JB show before. And, you know, maybe that'll give the show a little chance. I hope that answers.
3: Yeah.
1: It's okay.
3: Yeah.
1: All right. I am here in the Mediterranean area, and this is the salad oil for the coastal people. Olive oil, namji namji. Okay. You also add some pumpkin seeds. There you go, or some pumpkin seed oil. I think that olive oil can have some greater value for some people. Oh, right, the olive oil heist.
3: Yeah.
1: I think most people know they use it for, you know, like dressing, maybe trissel for fishes. Chopped garlic with a little bit of olive oil is also great. This is a great dip for, say, sea dishes. You can use searching for, it gives me a name, but I'll just have to copy and paste.
3: Tresca maca?
1: Yeah, that might be it. I do love a good sauce. And, you know, this is when I became okay with mayo again, when I realized it's like just eggs and olive oil, basically, and a few other things. It's really simple, depending on where you get it.
3: You know, I learned that, and I was shocked, first of all, and I'm still thoroughly disgusted. So, nope, not convinced.
1: Yeah, that's fair. That's totally fair, I think. It is a little odd. It's a lot of oil. It is a lot of oil. Open Source Accountant is back with 2,000 sats.
0: Coming in hot with the boost.
1: I would definitely call in. All right, there's another one, Ange. As far as my first PC, I had a Tandy TRS-80. Oh, I did too. From Radio Shack. That was actually my very first computer, and I got it from a garage sale. He said after that I had a Panasonic Electric Word Processor. I remember those. They were like a typewriter computer combo. As for the Ask Me Anything, if you could have stopped the advancement of technology, at what point in your journey would you have paused?
3: Wow.
1: Ooh. If you could hit pause, I mean, I definitely want CD players and DVDs. Maybe Blu-ray, right after Blu-ray got introduced. If we could just hit pause there for a while, you got everything you need. High fidelity entertainment. What else do you need? And I think maybe we had basic cell phones. The internet worked, but we didn't have social media. And that might have been for the best.
3: Right. Yeah. Maybe pause the social media aspect.
1: It just seems like it's gotten worse, like with the tinies and stuff. Like it just, I don't know. But it's hard to say. That's a really great question.
3: It is.
1: Do you have any thoughts on when you would hit pause in the technology?
3: I mean, I had a pretty big eye roll with the advancement of media, both music and movies, right? Because we had just collected so many series via DVD.
1: Yes.
3: That sucked. And then came
1: Blu-ray and digital.
3: Blu-ray. And then you wanted them in Blu-ray.
1: Yep. And then you want them in streaming because they're on streaming. And it sucks.
3: Yeah. That evolution was so annoying.
1: We got burned. And also, like for Star Trek at least, like I got them on VHS too.
3: Yeah. Right. Yes.
1: So VHS, DVD, and Blu-ray.
3: Yes. Yeah. We had all. Yeah. I don't think. Yeah. If you're not our age, that wasn't really a problem for you.
1: Yeah.
3: You just came in like our kids.
1: Yeah,
3: like they're just the digital download it age. They don't even know about

0: it wasn't that bad swapping the discs. And with Netflix, you didn't have to buy all of them. So maybe, yeah, I think that's maybe where you hit pause.
1: Yeah, and they did a nice little, or I think, nice, I'm sure somebody will complain about it. They did, Netflix did a nice transition of, yeah, you could do, mm-hmm. you can watch these movies and you can still get mail. And we did that for a while, but ultimately it is nicer to not have to rely on postal.
0: Yeah, and not have to send them back. They would sometimes sit around for a while.
1: Yeah. Oh, no, I found a Gamefly game recently. Yeah.
0: I was wondering how you remembered it. That's a great question, though. If anybody else wants to chime in, I'd love to hear when you would hit pause on the technology evolution landscape. Thank you, Open Source Account. Nice to hear from you. And our last boost above the Delimitator this week is from Turd Ferguson.
2: Turd Ferguson!
0: 933 sats. If animals could talk, which would be the biggest jerks and which would surprise us with deep philosophical takes? Good question. I think squirrels would be jerks.
1: Oh, I think cats.
0: Yeah, I could see cats. I mean, they'd sometimes be sweet, but they'd probably mostly be cranky.
1: Mostly.
0: You know, my belief is we are all actually just subjects to the birds. Like, we think we are the king species.
1: Right.
0: But I don't know about you, Ange. I don't go around crapping on everybody's cars, and I don't go around crapping on people's literal heads. The birds do, and they get away with it. And they get to fly. Do you fly?
1: Right.
0: I don't fly. I mean, I can get in a plane. I can't fly. Just like, so they're clearly superior because they can fly, and they get to just roam the whole earth, and they get to poop on us.
1: Yeah.
0: With absolute zero repercussions, they get to poop all over my cars and all over me. And so I feel like the birds, in a way, are the biggest jerks, and because they can fly, they probably have a superior attitude.
1: Right. I was going to say birds for the deep philosophical takes.
0: I could see some of them because they're flying around thinking.
1: Yeah. Well, so Dylan and I walked the Centennial Trail yesterday morning before school, and it was all birds. Like, that's all you can hear in the morning. Yeah. And there was an eagle in the tree next to the nest, and we heard two woodpeckers, one normal and one lazy woodpecker. And we had this whole conversation about birds the whole time, right?
0: Yeah.
1: There was a, I thought it was an owl, and he's like, no, that's a dove, right? And I'm like, dude, I don't think that's a dove. And then we heard it again on the way back in a different direction. I'm like, that's not a dove. And he said, well, sometimes doves look like other birds. And I'm like, oh, really? Oh, really? You know, because I haven't seen doves, but I don't know, maybe.
0: Yeah.
1: It was, anyway, it was really funny. I think eagles, they watch and can see
0: I can
1: so
0: see
1: much.
0: That.
1: They could, they'll have some deep philosophical things.
0: They're hardy animals, too.
1: But how long do they live? If they only live for like 20 years, maybe they wouldn't be the deep philosophical.
0: Oh, yeah, elephants. Elephants, maybe. I feel like sometimes older dogs, I think they go through an evolution process accelerated like humans. And by the time they get to the, you know, their later few years, I feel like a lot of them have wised up and they're just watching as humans judging. But the squirrels seem like they just take. I mean, they're cute, but they're really just fuzzy rats that take. And then they live in the trees and they taunt our animals. And then the birds poop all over everything. And, you know, crows are smart, but that doesn't mean they're smart in like a nice way. They could be smart in like an evil, conniving way. And I suspect that's how crows are too. But perhaps that's a future episode.
1: Crows are attracted to smoke and will bring something that's smoldering back to the barn.
0: I will
1: catch
0: never,
1: it on fire.
0: I will. Yeah, that's devious. I will never get the picture out of my head when we took, Hadia and I took Bella to the zoo and we get food and Hadia goes to eat the hot dog. And just as the hot dog is going towards the mouth, a crow swoops in, snags the hot dog right out of the bun, flies off.
1: With the hot dog.
0: With the hot dog, lands on a lamppost, and then flips the hot dog up in the air and just one gulps the whole.
1: Oh, my gosh.
0: And I'm talking like a ballpark
1: dog.
0: Yeah,
1: yeah, like, yeah. The full length.
0: The full length. Just all a go, one go. And I'm just, and it happened like within 15 seconds, the whole thing. And then so she's sitting there.
1: With a bun.
0: I'm watching this thing eat the burger or eat the hot dog while she's sitting there with the empty bun in her hand still. Like, what just happened? And that, and the worst part is, like, she was the one that waited in line for the food for like 15 minutes. So we were just chilling at the table, holding the table. And then after all that line waiting.
1: That's crazy.
0: So crows are jerks. I know they're smart, but I think they're also jerks. Thank you, everybody who boosted, including those who boosted before, but below the 2,000 sat cutoff. I see you there, Magnolia Mayhem and others. And thank you to our SAT streamers. Collectively, you all streamed us 25,824 SATs. That was 17 of you out there. Combine that with our boosters, and we stacked 71,712 SATs for this episode. Not too bad for our baby show. If you want to get started, there's a few easy ways to do it. I love River, but things like Strike work in like 110 countries. So if you're outside the U.S., look at something like Strike. Grab some sats and load a

0: a podcasting 2.0 app like Fountain. And then you can get your message in and support this here production. This is episode 12. And combined, we had 24 individuals participate in the Value for Value Boost program. Thank you, everybody. Now, Andrew, there's something I want to talk about. It was hinted there in those boosts, something that we're working on the back end.
1: This rings a bell.
0: Ha, ha, ha. I see what you did there. So when we get back from Planet Nix and Scale, Mr. Wes Payne and I are going to start working on a call-in phone system running on top of free software. And it's kind of rough, but here's what we have planned so far. We want to create a two-line system initially. The first line is a members-only line.
1: Ooh, yeah. Dedicated.
0: Dedicated
1: members
0: line. Prioritized. Mm-hmm. So you, when we're live, you can call in and go front of the line. And when we're not live, we'll have a members-only voicemail box. And you can leave us voicemails that we can play on the show or not, depending on the voicemail. The second line would be a live line where we could anybody could call in and we take calls during the live stream and we could make calls. And I'm hoping some of you listening out there might be down for a random call from the launch. Yeah, isn't this a fun idea?
1: Oh, my goodness.
0: Yeah, we'll have segments where we'll call people up.
1: Yes. And,
0: yeah.
1: Ask them a random question. We could ask them the question of the episode.
0: Yep. I was thinking, too, we could also play Millionaire. There's all kinds of things we could do. So we'll have more details on this, but we'll give out a number once we have it. The idea is you'd save it to your address book as, like, you know, the launch or whatever, Jupiter Broadcasting. You'd have to let us know, and we'll figure out this more, but you have to let us know it's cool to get a phone call around 12 p.m. Pacific. And then one day you might just end up getting a call while we're live. And maybe play some games, maybe give out some sats. And then the other thing I think would be fun, so that'd be the listeners. We could have like maybe like a bench of listeners. And then the other thing that'd be fun is to call up JB members from time to time. You know, like call up Wes today or call up Brent or Drew and ask Drew how he's doing and stuff like that. So I just think it'd be really nice to be able to make calls and send calls. And I think we could do the whole thing using free software. I don't know how functional, like it might just be kind of just an MVP at first. But if it's popular... Now, how great would that be?
1: Yep, that sounds fun.
0: You call in, you answer some questions, you get some sats. It could be pretty great. So that's kind of in the works. The real intention is to kind of start cooking on it once we're done with Scale and Planet Nix. So we'll have more details in a future episode. But maybe it's a good thing we're doing podcasting now because I think IT is going to get replaced in the medical industry. Microsoft, a long time ago, bought Dragon Natural Speaking, which a lot of doctors use for dictation of their notes. But now Microsoft wants to take it to the next level, and they want voice-activated AI assistants for doctors that go in the room with you and listen for the entire session and take notes for the doctor. I'll play for you. This is Microsoft's pitch video for the service.
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0: Yeah. 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With their trustworthy AI platform, the tool can draft documentation like clinical notes, referral letters, and post-visit summaries. Microsoft says the tool should help clinicians spend more time focusing on patients and less time on administrative tasks. And CNBC sent one of their reporters out to try one of these AI-assisted medical clinics. We'll play a moment of it.
3: You know, when you go to your doctor's office, you've probably noticed that your doctor spends a lot of time during your visit typing into the computer, documenting your symptoms into your electronic health records. Well, those EHRs are really the bane of doctors' lives. A lot of them actually end up finishing those notes later, often at home, in what's become known as pajama time in the business. Microsoft's Nuance technology unit has an AI-enabled app called DAX Express that just could put pajama time to bed. To see how it works, I did a simulated doctor's appointment with Nuance's Dr. Julie O'Connor, and she didn't type at all.
0: Now, to be clear, Nuance set this up. This is like a fake clinic visit. It's at their like headquarters, right? So how successful this thing is, I mean, this is going to be a best-case scenario.
3: During our visit.
4: I'm actually on my phone, and I'm inside our DAX app. It actually can record the conversation and use that ambient AI to automatically create a draft clinical document from our conversation. So I'm with Bertha, who's a 50-year-old female here today for foot pain. So tell me, Bertha, what's going on?
3: I love to run for last 15 years until about 2017.
4: Okay.
3: It was great. It was a great stress reliever. I really enjoyed doing it. And then around 2016, 2017, I developed plantar fasciitis.
4: Okay.
3: So I had to literally step back, and I wasn't running much anymore.
4: But recently it's become worse. Is that correct?
0: You can see the AI bot. She has it projected up on a screen doing like, you know, like AirPlay. And you can see it's just kind of quietly listening in the background.
3: If I do that, it like the next day, I will feel some aches, more aches in my feet.
4: Okay.
3: It's like you're walking on marbles. And now also my ankles sort of feel a little...
0: spending a lot of time with her,
3: well.
0: Her problem.
3: I don't know if it might be
1: already diagnosed problem.
0: Yeah.
4: I think the MA told me that you're going on a vacation. You were hoping to hike.
3: Yeah. It's up in the Adirondacks.
4: My in-laws, they have a place in Lake Placid.
0: I think what they're trying to demonstrate here is that the doctor is more engaged with you and talking to you more instead of taking notes. That's why they're going on and on. You see, because now she can focus on you instead of taking notes about you. I don't know. How do you feel about AI taking notes, transcribing, listening to you the entire time?
1: Well, I have seen inaccurate visit summaries without AI involved.
0: Sure, yeah.
1: So,
0: like, that's a good point. It may increase accuracy.
1: It could. Yeah. It could. I don't like the idea though because it is AI. Is it?
0: It's cloud based. It's listening on their servers. It's processing on Microsoft's infrastructure.
1: Like if it's only recording what was mentioned, that's one thing. But if it is drawing conclusions, diagnosing,
0: my understanding is it's giving the doctors like the ability to help do that, but it's not doing the diagnosing itself.
1: I do think that a doctor reading that during pajama time to make sure for accuracy would be a lot less time than trying to recall it and type it up.
0: Definitely. And you are going to capture it at the moment versus trying to recall it later. I think those things are all good. It makes sense here. What does rub me a little wrong is like big tech always goes fast for the medical. They always go quick to try to sell medical as a solution even before it's fully ready. That's one thing. And I've witnessed this. And then the second thing is this is just where it begins. So if you're picturing this at the doctor's office, then maybe picture it also at the DMV. And maybe picture it at the unemployment office. And maybe picture it when you call in for any government thing or whatever, the IRS, right? Like,
1: yeah,
0: it's going to be listening, analyzing, and filling out notes automatically all the time. And this is going to become normal.
1: New TNCs, new privacy acknowledgments.
0: And all of this, I mean, or a lot of it at least, is going to be done on cloud infrastructure run by some of the big tech companies that is vulnerable to information leak potentially. That's
1: right.
0: It's a more, you know, negative look at it. But those are just things that I feel like, especially medical, it should be considered.
1: Subpoenaed.
0: Yeah. Oh, absolutely. You know, 100%.
1: Wow. Yeah. Because it's recording... Yeah, when she held up her phone and she's like, yeah, I'm recording this. And then she, like, it's a whole different feeling and it didn't feel good.
0: I agree.
1: When I was, like, it was like, ooh, so.
0: I agree. I don't like the phone right there recording me.
1: Yeah.
0: Yeah. Uh-uh. I feel like it removes the intimacy that you can, like, the patient-doctor privilege you can kind of have. And
1: yeah.
0: Of course, they're probably going to note down whatever you say anyways, but.
1: But not have a recording of it or
0: transcript. And
1: they
0: could maybe have some discretion or something.
1: Yeah.
0: Yeah.
1: I mean, I think for a little while, it could be proven in court that AI may have missed something or heard something.
0: Or,
1: yeah, right. But as I dial it in, it might be harder and harder to fight that. Oy.
0: Yeah, it's going to be good and bad with a lot of this stuff. I'd be curious to know what you out there think, listening to this, how it makes you feel. And if you think about it spreading to other areas, when you call your insurance company, when you call your credit card company, when you call your bank, they're all going to be doing this, right? It's in their best interest. Their incentives align to do it, so that way they can attach it to your account and serve you better. So, I don't know. Not to be weird about it, but it's something to consider. Something for us to think about. All right, Andrews. We're just about out of here. And this is the last show I'm recording before I hit the road. Flying out tomorrow. And I think everything else has been checked off, and it's in Editor Drew's hot little hands right now. So if you want to catch anything we talked about, you can go to weeklylaunch.rocks. We'll have links to it. And, of course, we have episodes going all the way back to episode 9 where the show began. And it began no sooner than 9 for reasons that are totally understandable and not a critical mistake that will haunt the show forever. Weeklylaunch.rocks for that. I think if everything goes as planned, nothing is a lock at this point. If we're lucky, we will be live next Tuesday, right as I'm getting back. Hopefully without the pod crud. If I have pod crud, I probably won't do the show. But we'll be here if we can next Tuesday. Of course, that is at 11:30 p.m. Pacific. Or just in your app. A.M., thank you. That'd be crazy. Nighttime show. 11:30 a.m. Pacific, but it gets converted at jupiterbroadcasting.com/calendar. It'll also be in a podcasting 2.0 app. All right, Andrews, you ready to get out of here?
1: I'm ready.
0: Well, there you have it from the beautiful Pacific Northwest and the mighty American West Coast. Thank you for listening, and we'll see you next week.

0: all want open source drivers for our graphics cards, but we don't often talk about the downsides that come with that. And some analysis was done, and it looks like the AMD open source GPU kernel driver is adding more than 5 million new lines of code. In fact, it now brings the total to 34.8 million lines of code of the Linux kernel, making up a measurable percentage of the entire Linux kernel. And I know, Wes, one of your favorite things in the whole world is to measure the value of something by the number of lines of code.
1: Why, that's the only way to value it. No, of course, that's a, you know, that's a hard metric, especially here. A lot of this is going to be auto-generated header files, especially for these AMD drivers. But still, you know, more code, more complexity, more to audit, more to look at, more to just deal with, compile, ship around. Probably should add some context that the Nouveau driver is like 201,000 lines of code. The Intel i915 driver is 381,000 lines of code, at least in these like approximate metrics.
0: That's literally millions of lines smaller. That is interesting. Yeah, although it's not so much the case with the NVIDIA proprietary driver, is it?
1: Yeah, there's also the aspect here that we get to see all the dirty works now.

0: 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My name is Chris.
1: My name is Wes.
2: And my name is Brent.
0: Hello there, gentlemen. Well, the Linux kernel team has moved to CodeBlock, the proprietary NVIDIA driver. We'll dig in the debate. I don't know. 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
0: Hello, everyone. Nice job on the coordinating of the outfits. We should have thought of that.
1: I hate it when they look better than us, but that's most weeks.
0: That's because they showed up for the production meeting and we didn't. That's what we get. Brent, you're still here. You're not in Berlin yet, but of course, that's coming up soon, so Brent will be traveling soon on the show. And, of course, the meetup's coming up. Details at meetup.com/Jupiter Broadcasting.
2: Yeah, meetup is coming up this coming week. So as this gets published, this Friday. So if you're in Berlin or close-ish, we'd love to see you. 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
1: You've got some miles to travel. Better get walking, huh?
0: Are you stacking, like, frequent flyer points or something? Like, do you just have like a baller bag of points at this? Because why aren't you flying out here for free? You ought to be here every Sunday just using your points. I don't understand.
2: You know, I got much advice from our dear friend Alex and haven't integrated any of it. So I'm missing out on many, many opportunities. If anybody has some suggestions,
0: son.
2: I need a personal assistant or something. I don't know. I'm doing it all wrong.
0: Gaming that system is one of the perks to traveling for work. It's a high personal cost, but you get points. I want to give a shout out to Ohio Linux Fest, or OLF. That's also going to be on the week that we're publishing. I think it's the 9th through the 10th. OLF has details on their website, which we'll put a link in the show notes. And it looks like a killer lineup. I've been really focused on Linux Fest, so I hadn't been paying a lot of attention, but I want to give them a mention because it just looks like they've put together a great fest. So you'll have deets. If you want to make it, you can still have, if you're listening while this publishes, you still have time. It'll be this weekend coming up. All right, guys, let's talk about this change that's sort of been slow cooking in the Linux kernel for a while. There's been other steps that have led to this moment, but the real big action will be happening in the future in Linux 6.6. And Lewis Chamberlain has sent out some module changes for the upcoming merge window. And the most notable changes in here is it builds up what is being described as a, quote, defense against NVIDIA's proprietary kernel driver from using GPL-only symbols.
1: Or in other words, bits that only true open-source drivers should be utilizing, and not proprietary kernel drivers like NVIDIA's default Linux driver, and respecting the original kernel code author's intent.
0: Wes, you remember when we talked about that taint proprietary module stuff? We talked about this a little bit back in 2020 when it seemed like this was a move to essentially create a DRM scheme in the Linux kernel that blocks proprietary drivers from getting to some of the bits that they really shouldn't be getting to. And legally, I think the kernel team is on the right footing here. And the whole idea about the GPL is kind of using the copyright system in sort of a judo move to protect free software. And so now they're kind of implementing a technical solution to sort of enforce that licensing. But we did get some more insights from, was it Christopher Hilwig?
1: Yeah, it was merged by Chamberlain, but Christopher Hilwig was actually the author of these changes.
0: Okay.
1: And wrote that, quote, "It has recently come to my attention that NVIDIA is circumventing the protection added in," and then he links to a previous commit, which is that taint proprietary module stuff from 2020, and goes on, "by importing exports from their proprietary modules into an allegedly GPL licensed module and then re-exporting them. Given that symbol get, which is a function in the kernel, was only ever intended for tightly cooperating modules using very internal symbols, it's logical to restrict it to being used on export symbol GPL and prevent NVIDIA from costly DMCA circumvention of access controls lawsuits. All symbols except for four used through SymbolGet were already exported as export symbol GPL, and the remaining four ones were switched over in these preparatory patches.
0: Right.
2: Back in 2020, the original defense was added. NVIDIA recommended avoiding Linux 5.9 for the time being, but then they ended up having a supported driver several weeks later. It will be interesting to see this time how long Linux 6.6 thwarts their kernel driver.
0: Yeah, either NVIDIA has to come up with a workaround, or you know they just have to go all in on the open source solution, inevitably. But in the meantime, it's using a couple of things that are gross to me that the Linux kernel team is doing. And I, while I appreciate the situation and how they kind of have to just move this forward to get NVIDIA to comply and others, this affects other proprietary module creators as well, not just NVIDIA. I don't like the tools they're using here. They're essentially using technology to create kind of a quote equivalent, a GPL equivalent of a DRM, of GPL DRM. And they're using the DMCA as their legal justification to do it. And I think the DMCA is gross, and I think DRM is gross. And I also have an issue with blocking the functionality of probably one of the most critical hardware partners in the Linux ecosystem right now. I mean, that the rate NVIDIA GPUs are selling, they're not going into Windows boxes that are doing AI stuff. They're going into Linux boxes that are doing AI stuff. Or when somebody buys a $1,000 NVIDIA card for their workstation that they want to run Linux on, this stuff just makes it less performant, harder. There's additional workarounds which are buggy. They'll have flaws. It'll need time to be worked out. And so I'm kind of grossed out about it from a user standpoint, too. And I have heard this emailed into Coder Radio many times, and a Phoronix reader echoed this, and I want to get your guys' take on this. The Phoronix reader said, quote, "This sort of hostility makes me want to avoid Linux. This also affects other open source projects like ZFS constantly. This hostility is unnecessary." Wes, do you think it's hostility?
1: Oh, I don't know. I'm kind of two minds. The sort of argument is that, you know, not all modules necessarily are like a derived work of the kernel. Not all proprietary modules are, you know, necessarily then like infringing or doing something bad. But if you are integrating so tightly that you're accessing a bunch of these kernel specifics, at some point, in theory, you cross a line to kind of being like quote unquote derived work. Like you are relying so much on the kernel itself to do your thing that can you really argue you're a separate piece of software from it? Unfortunately, you know, the developers sort of making the decisions around what symbols get qualified as export symbol GPL only, they don't necessarily carry out a detailed legal analysis of technical analysis to sort out whether that is the case. Are they qualified to do that? Often these symbols then just sort of get marked GPL only as a way of then playing into these schemes and making stuff harder for proprietary modules. It also comes at an unfortunate time when we have seen this new open source work from NVIDIA. It's sort of like, is this necessary right now when they are maybe now just making some strides? I can see the argument the other way, though. You might say, like, this is the kind of stuff, the pressure that's maybe pushed NVIDIA to actually get off their butts and finally make some progress on that side. And you look at some of the workarounds they have to do, and some of those do feel a little, even if you don't agree with the, you know, how it happened on the kernel side, sort of the GPL condom approach, making these intermediary modules, it's not like that feels super clean either.
0: The most mid-level take I think I've seen online is that this is Linus who's just personally angry at NVIDIA. I mean, after all, I gave him the finger, and so he's been encouraging this to happen to get back at NVIDIA. I think that is such an off-base take. I think it's silly. But, Brant, I want to ask you this, and I want to also ask the boosters to boost in their thoughts on this question. What the hell do I know? Should I just shut up and listen to the kernel dev team? Because they clearly have been great stewards of the Linux kernel. And maybe it causes a little indigestion for users in the short term, but should we just, as users, should we just let these types of things wash over us and see how it plays out?
2: It feels like a tricky question because, yeah, of course, we should trust them. They're doing amazing work for the most part. And with little issues, you know, these kind of things come up, what, once, twice, maybe three times a year at most. But on the other hand, I think it's important for us to keep questioning the team and to make sure that they're doing the things that feels right and in the spirit and legality of what we believe they should be doing and according to, you know, their missions and such. So I kind of go both ways, but a question I also have is, you know, is this kind of battle just going to continue? You know, it gets solved here maybe, and in a few months we see another kind of rendition of this happening over and over again. Because that could get old pretty fast.
0: Linode.com/unplugged. Go there right now to get $100 in 60-day credit, support the show, and kick the tires for real. You can really try things out with that $100. And while you're there, dig into the exciting news. Linode is now part of Akamai, but all the tools that we love, all the things that we use to scale in the cloud, that's still available, but now it's combined with Akamai's power and global reach, unmatched by any other. And they're expanding their services to offer more resources and tools while still giving us that super reliable service, very affordable, and all those scalable solutions that individual projects and people need and businesses of all sizes, some of the biggest businesses in the world. And as part of Akamai's global network of offerings, they're expanding their data centers, and they just announced, I think, yesterday, I mean, it's really, really brand new. They just spun up a Sweden data center, and you can deploy now in their Stockholm data center. And they're continuing to invest big all around the world, spinning up new data centers. 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And support the show. 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The Ubuntu desktop seems to really be trying to chart a new course. The team at Canonical is trying to make it clear that they are focusing and investing on the desktop. And they have begun releasing a series of blogs that document the road to the future. And Oliver Smith at Canonical, who serves as the product manager for Ubuntu Desktop, has published a couple of these now, talking about 2310 and then also hinting a little bit at 2404 next year, the LTS release. And in there, he teases a few things that they're focusing on for the Ubuntu Desktop, along like with things such as hardware partnerships with Intel to provide hardware accelerated video for Chrome in the Snap now, as well as some highly experimental implementations of hardware-backed full disk encryption as an option in the Ubuntu installer that we could be seeing in the upcoming 2310. And he dropped some numbers on us, boys. The Ubuntu desktop has more than 6 million active desktop users. That's just desktop. That's huge. That's huge. And they believe that the values of the Ubuntu desktop, from their point of view, which probably matters, is choice, quality, support, enjoyment, performance, privacy, by design, secure by default, seamless integration, and looking towards the future. So here we are in a crazy year where you look back at Canonical over the last 2 years, things are looking pretty good. They're just staying the course. They're pushing in again on the desktop. They're building out this Ubuntu Core desktop, which we took a look at not too long ago, and seems like it has some potential. It could be an implementation of Snaps where it actually seems like it all coalesces. Maybe, we'll see. But it's also Canonical focusing and staying the course amidst chaos with SUSE and Red Hat. To recap, ownership structures have changed at SUSE yet again. They've announced they're creating a RHEL clone that will eat at their own SUSE user base, but also adopts the language of their competitor and essentially admits that Red Hat Enterprise Linux is the Enterprise Linux. In their own way they talk about the world, they concede defeat to Red Hat. And then they're going to build out a product that will be incompatible with their core product, which inevitably will lead to a hollowing out of SUSE engineers. My thought. Seems like an act of desperation or some sort of weird cold capitalism to me. Either way, I don't like it. Additionally, Seems there is work underway to put Leap out to pasture. The long-term release version of OpenSUSE seems a lot of changes coming there. 61 people are contributing to the code base, and that's been fading, it sounds like. They took a survey, and the community is somewhat interested in replacing it, but seems actually, from my read, rather met. In fact, God bless him, it seems like the entire thing is being propped up by Richard Brown. I mean, that's from what I can tell from the outside. That's SUSE. Then you got Red Hat. They've recently refocused open source desktop developers onto other projects, abandoning those open source projects. We know about the RHEL source code changes and the ripple effects and strong divisions that's created. The future with Red Hat and Fedora, it feels a little unknown. It doesn't feel like it's in danger. It just feels like it's entirely not sure. And yet, it's steady as it goes for Ubuntu. Yeah, they're sticking to their guns with snaps. But maybe they got something with Ubuntu Core. Their leadership has been consistent and has been steady. The company has been on a consistent course after their big significant layoffs before their switch to GNOME. And they're spending money on the desktop again and Linux gaming. And they're also trying to tell us about it, which is Signal in itself.
1: It seems like a kind of far cry from, I don't know, the last era we were in for Ubuntu. You know, we'd had the time when they were trying stuff on mobile. They were, you know, Mir was the like hot thing. They were, you know, Unity was out there. And then refocusing felt like maybe Ubuntu's future was kind of, you know, there was the desktop, of course, but the server, the containers, you know, that ecosystem was where the focus is. But you're
0: enterprise
1: right.
0: Enterprise business.
1: Yes, exactly. But yeah, in comparison to some of their peers, in comparisons to just other efforts and the amount that they're telling us about it, it feels like a little bit of a new energy, or at least a more public recognition of that energy.
0: And in Brent, in a way, aren't they just sort of winning by default just by not screwing up right now? Like, they just have to not screw up.
2: Yeah, they didn't do any, like, really hot take on any of the recent news, and I think that was probably wise. You know, they're just continuing to do their thing in their own lane and not getting tangled up with any of the fires on either side.
0: Yeah.
1: You know, I don't know if I have quite the same or as pessimistic a look on the SUSE stuff, but one of the things we talk about a lot with Red Hat is just the amount in the background that we don't appreciate that they influence and add to and build up the...
0: To be clear, that's still happening.
1: Yes.
0: Still
1: yes,
0: lots
1: definitely.
0: Of that happening, yeah.
1: And I think Ubuntu has been able to do some of that as well. You know, there's definitely components of the desktop, especially now that they're helping out with GNOME. And, you know, SUSE feels like maybe it's off in its own world more. So there are a lot of good works. Like, we've seen, like, the Snapper stuff, all kinds of neat integrations we talk about when we, you know, play around in that ecosystem. But it doesn't feel like in the same way those additions, improvements, features make it back to like the wider Linux ecosystem in a way like Canonical has more influence.
0: Yeah. Yeah. Like some of the improvements upstream to GNOME Desktop that have been shipping in Ubuntu for a while. Now, I actually just recently did a little refresh, and there's a lot of legitimate reasons why the patches haven't made it upstream GNOME, and they are working on it. But Canonical has been able to, you know, handle some of those edge cases and ship that stuff and provide a faster performant GNOME desktop. And they're doing that now. And that's engineering work they've invested into that. That's results that their end users are getting to see. And I think the other way they win by default, Canonical wins by default with their release model. I think that is a totally unique thing in the world now, where you have the RHEL clones and the SUSE stuff that has just completely fallen apart. You know, I was reading a user thread, and everyone is so confused as to what they should deploy on their servers now, if they want to be in the SUSE system or if they want to be in the RHEL ecosystem. And with Ubuntu,
1: nothing's changed, right?
0: You just download the LTS. If you want the support, you pay for it.
1: If anything, you've got more access to support. You've got longer supported timelines. Right. It's kind of a great time to be an Ubuntu server deployer.
0: Yeah. They just don't have to change a thing. They're already the simpler release model.
2: Yeah, reading a little bit about how, you know, OpenSUSE Leap, the community seems to want to change it, or at least the developer community does, it changed completely my idea of what Leap was. I always thought it was the thing, you know, the canonical model that everyone went to by default, and that tumbleweed was sort of, you know, more experimental. And now all of a sudden I'm really questioning, like, what Leap is to people, or are a bunch of folks going to, you know, suffer if it changes dramatically and that model for OpenSUSE goes away? That, I don't know. That seems wild to me. I'm still wrapping my head around that.
0: I would like insight from our lizard listeners out there. If they think that the decline of Leap is maybe at the cost of the success of Tumbleweed, perhaps Sousa just assumed there was demand for both, but really there's just a lot of demand for Tumbleweed. And maybe that's why they don't see the active contribution over at Leap. I don't know. I'm not connected enough to the Sousa community, but I'm sure some folks listening could probably share some insights on that. I think it's just sort of fascinating as the show has become so enamored with NixOS and that development area, but to take a second to step away from that, which is such an exciting area, and look at the architecture of what gets the Linux desktop built. And these individual companies and their levels of contribution come and go over the years. And we, just as we kind of get used to, like, it's always been this way, things end up changing. But what does remain consistent are those individual contributors, some of whom you hear from on the show on a pretty regular basis, who are still passionate about that thing, that stick with the community as the corporate ownership structure changes, as the funding structure changes, as the demand for the project changes. They stick with their passion and they continue to build it. And it's just, it's such an awesome, unique thing that we have in the free software community that you don't have in the commercial space.
1: You know, a little bit before the show started on the live stream, we were talking a bit about the Steam Deck and Linux gaming success, and kind of touched on the, you know, the productization and what that meant for the success of the Steam Deck. And it feels like maybe Ubuntu's playing, and Canonical is playing, an important role here, something we had previously seen kind of in the Fedora side and then on the Red Hat side of their own products. But, you know, maybe we're concerned that if Red Hat's a little less focused on Linux desktop, you need a product sometimes in these companies to really justify adding engineers to solve these problems. Like, we might know about a bunch of problems on Linux desktop as day-to-day users we'd like to see, but that's not going to motivate anyone to spend their time, or at least, you know, not very many people. But if you're saying, well, we have this partnership, we are shipping this product, it needs to work well, it needs to hit these measures, and that means we need to improve Pipewire, you know, or fix this X problem on the Linux desktop. That's how a lot of this stuff actually gets done. And you kind of need folks shipping products, or at least thinking about it as a holistic thing.
0: We were talking about it on the live stream before we sat down to record, and it was, look at the explosive growth in the Steam numbers for Linux. And it's really all thanks to the Deck. The Deck is doing terrific as a product, and you can see it in the numbers, because now when you look at Linux, something like 72% of Linux users are using the AMD GPU and graphics card that's in the Deck, because they're using the Deck. And it's using technology, for the most part, that all three of us and everybody listening has probably had on their Linux desktop for years. Mm-hmm. And it didn't explode then. And now it's blowing up. And it's because they productize it, and what you're saying is exactly true, Wes. They hired some key smart developers to close those final gaps so they could actually make it a supportable product. And, you know, Valve came this time. We've had Red Hat here for a long time. These things are a little cyclical. But in their own pursuit of their own interests, they help us close these gaps. And when they kind of move on and they refocus, those contributions don't go away and they continue to be supported. Collide.com/unplugged. If you're in IT or security, take a listen to this, especially if you work with Okta. We've all noticed this problem. Really, the most common vulnerabilities, or hacks, if you'll call them, they really come from generally employees, either credentials or devices. Maybe they got phished. Maybe they got some bogus software they downloaded from the internet. I mean, I can't tell you how many systems I had to clean up when I was in IT. And it almost, 100% of the time, actually, was a mistake. I never really had an experience where they even really realized what they had done. It's not their fault. The preventive measures have always sucked, especially on the Windows platform. And that's where Collide makes a difference. They're a solution to this problem. If you're working with Okta, Collide ensures that only secure devices can access your apps. So, before they can even connect, they've been checked by Collide. You can say goodbye to compromised credentials. Doesn't matter, because they're going to get checked, and if those credentials have been phished, they're not going to be allowed to log in. And Collide manages a whole range of operating systems, including desktop Linux, all from a single dashboard. 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It really works. 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They got a great demo over at collide.com/unplugged. It's a great way to support the show, too, is go check that out, see what they can do, see if you can integrate that into your workflow, and maybe free up some of IT and security's time. So go to collide.com/unplugged. I want to talk about something that's so fun that is really blowing up right now. It's a new genre of podcasting, and it is really thrilling because you guys know I have sucked at finding new music over the last few years, really. And since I switched to streaming, like, my ability to curate and find music has just fallen apart.
1: It's nothing but Backstreet Boys.
0: Yeah, that and Hanson. But there is a genre of new podcasts coming out that are music podcasts, and they're using Value for Value and the Sat Splits to send the sats to the artists while the tracks are playing. So the podcaster can do their style, and I'll link to a couple of different styles in here. The one that I was listening to this morning while I prepped the show is DJ V for V, and it's an all music podcast. So there's no talk. He just finds the tracks, he plays them, and then while the tracks are playing, the album art changes to the album art of the artist.
1: Nice.
0: And if you hit the boost button, 95% of the boost goes to the band, and then 5% goes to the show, and the show splits. And I've been listening to the Boostagram Ball, the Fairly Fun Show, and Before the Schemes and Behind the Schemes, which are also really great. And then our buddy Kyron over at Mere Mortals has a Value for Value podcast that explains all of this. If you are an artist and you have some tracks that you would like to publish, there are platforms that are coming out like Wavelake, WAVLAKE.com, where you upload your tracks, they build the RSS feed for you and then set up all the Lightning stuff. And then you put your tracks up there. People boost when they listen. And if you're boosting our shows, you now have another way you can support independent creators using those same sats and using those same tools, because these also show up as tracks that are available to podcasting 2.0 apps, and you can boost from the web using Albi. And there is some tooling that I'll link to in the show notes that you can use to host it all yourself. It's so awesome because the entire thing is just RSS feeds, open standards, and you just need a place for the MP3 file and a place for the RSS. And then you can completely self-host your music and participate in this Value for Value ecosystem, get boosts for your songs. And it's thrilling for me as a creator because music has been something that is completely cut off to podcasters.
1: No kidding.
0: 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They don't actually pay the artists. They pay this licensor. That's not even available to podcasters. So often podcast music sucks.
1: Right. Or like, we also compete with all these proprietary platforms that do the same thing, right? Oh yeah, if you only publish here, then sure, you can use our catalog we paid for.
0: This is an open source system that you can self-host, and then it lets podcasters play music in their songs, and it supports the artists, and it is a genre that is blowing up. When I first started telling these guys about it, there was one podcast doing this. Now there are 1, 2, 3, 4, and a fifth that I didn't link to in here that I know of, and probably more that are happening. And if you want to get in on this, take a look at how it works. Go to musicsideproject.com. It's some tooling that a band can use to just create all this stuff for them. They don't have to know how to write the XML, and then they can put it up on an endpoint and publish it.
1: I like that. I like two aspects of this. First, it feels like a lot more of a sort of like open collaborative culture sort of idea from the start, that's less super concerned about these like restrictive schemes to tightly control stuff, and is more like, well, we're putting this out there. And then the other aspect is that we're building in the like make it easy to, provide value back from the get-go.
0: Yeah.
1: Like, I often go try to buy, flax from bands I like that support that, and I can go give them some money. But I find myself, if I want to support them more, I have to like buy it again, or like,
0: right.
1: Some of them have donations, but it's often like, okay, I guess I'll buy your record even if I don't have a record player. But having this just like ready to get-go right there, easy to boost, easy to support, seems like a good idea.
0: Ansley Costello is the number one and number two and now number three on Wavelake.com. And she's made something like nearly $3,000 now on the platform. She was on Spotify and all the other services for something like 6 years and made a total of like $300 from all of them combined for 6 years for having her music on there. She put it up here 3 weeks ago, and now she's got the top 1, 2, and 3 song. And she's just doing great. Her number one song alone has made 1.1 million sats. And it all plugs into the existing tooling that people already have for podcasting. So if you can boost this show, you can boost these artists. This is how it works. I honestly thought maybe you'd jump from podcasting to software development because the situation is so dire, but there's too much culture there, right? There's too much historical momentum. But artists, music artists, they don't have a lot of options. Like the mainstream system doesn't support them. It's not designed for them. Some of these people have created these tracks years and years ago, and now they have a place to put them and monetize them and create more music and build an audience. And I'd love to see it spread to software. But now in retrospect, in hindsight, it's so obvious why it spread to music first. But it's a whole, the whole thing, it's open spec, RSS feeds, podcast players, HTTP endpoints, and then the Lightning Network. And it all comes together, and it's really, really awesome because as a podcaster, I've just sort of stumbled into watching this new genre from the very beginning. You know, it's like incredible to see it blossom. And when podcasting's kind of in a fade right now and advertising's completely crashed, and I think we're going to lose more shows over the next year, just not us, but people. What a change of pace. What a silver lining, a ray of sunshine to see this booming. So we'll have links in the show notes. If you want to kick back and listen to a music podcast, there's a lot of different ones for just about every possible kind of taste and preference.
2: Yeah, I will say if you're interested in checking out that topic a little bit more, we did dive into this quite a bit of depth in the latest Office Hours, number 34, officehours.hair/34 for that.
0: Yes. In fact, we test it live. 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
0: Ross came in with 100,000 sats using Podverse, and he is our baller this week. Greetings from Devon, UK, I think, Devon. Home of the best pasties and clotted cream in the UK. All right, what is clotted cream?
2: I think you shave your face with it.
0: No, I think that's something else there.
1: And actually, those are pasties, and they're delicious hand pies.
0: Not pasties?
1: No. No, these are like...
0: With tassels?
1: These are meaty hand pies.
0: Yes, those are... Actually, I feel like a life hack that we should adopt over here because you take one of these things, you put it in your pocket, and you got yourself lunch ready to go.
1: Clotted cream is a thick cream made by heating full cream cow's milk using steam or a water bath and then leaving it in a shallow pan to cool slowly. So, there you go.
0: Could we come up with a better name?
2: Sounds like they discovered that by mistake.
0: Exactly. Leaving it in a pan, calling it clotted. It sounds like, oh, well, let's make lemonade out of these lemons.
1: I mean, we have sour cream, right? That's the same idea.
0: Right. I don't know, guys. I don't know, but I'd be willing to try it. Cyber Gray came in with 46,912 sats.
4: I hoard that which your kind covet.
5: Hey there, Jupiter family. Adding another vote for the Framework laptop. Batch 6 user from the original shipment of Framework 13. And this baby has been my daily driver through several different distros and continues to be solid as a rock.
0: All right. I mean, I am really tempted. I don't have the funds for it, but I do think it'd be a great purchase.
2: I might have done this week, actually.
0: What?
2: Well, as you know, I've been having issues with the hinges on my Dev 1, which is very sad. I really like this laptop. So this week I took it all apart to try to repair it. If you remember, recently we had a clip where I was at Seabase with a few fellow listeners trying to repair my laptop, and I kind of gave up. It was dark and we were on picnic tables outside. It was not the place for it. I figured, you know, in my home with lighting and tools and such was the better place. So I tried that this week and failed pretty miserably, actually. I got to the point where I could see just how terrible the condition of the hinges were, but I could not, without, you know, damaging things further, get to the place where I could repair them. You know, with my old ThinkPads, I've repaired countless hinges, but I just, yeah, never got far enough. And unfortunately, the internet told me that, you know, the repair manuals for the HP, standard HP laptops was going to work for the Dev 1, but the screen's totally different. So I just kind of had to say, no, I can't go further. I can't do this myself. So given the travels that I have coming up, I seeked a new laptop solution. And over, people have suggested that I get a Framework. And so I have one shipping to Europe. To listener Tomash, we'll see if he doesn't like run off with it before I get
0: so
2: there.
0: So you're going to try to do a lap. You're not going to swap laptops while traveling. I know you. You've been here at the studio with two laptops. You're like, yeah, I don't want to move because I'm in the middle doing a lot of stuff.
1: Do we want to bet like what episode number he'll be fully switched over?
0: Okay, so this is 526. Yeah.
2: 538. Whoa.
1: I'm going 530.
0: Yeah. I mean, yeah, I think I'm joking when I say 538. I think I'll go one under 529. Okay. Just do the Price is Right move. But that's only because we've now motivated him.
2: You have such little faith in me. Jeez.
0: No, it's just you're going to be traveling. Who wants to move and switch their main machine?
2: It's true.
0: While they're traveling.
2: Yeah, I'm just so fearful that this, you know, the monitor on this one is just going to flop off of the chassis at some point. So I, you know, at least there's insurance there. Maybe. I don't know. Did I make the right decision?
0: Yeah, I'm definitely looking forward to hearing your thoughts on it. And also, because, you know, you got a critical eye, but also to hear the comparing and the contrasting with the Dev-1.
2: Oh. Complete Noobs boosted in with 33,333 sats. Simply saying, computer science will and should be open and free, libre free.
0: Word.
5: Yeah. Amen, brother.
0: Yeah. Yeah, Linux is a big part of that. Free software is a big part of that. I want to get my kids playing around with the ESP home devices one day. User 66 came in with 27,567 sats using Fountain. He says, nope, you guys, not from Germany. Further north to the land of Saab. Now swing it again, Wes. Postal code for the win. Oh, and NixOS? Well, I'm slowly getting around to figuring out all the ways to do things. This might be boost number 6 for all of JB. Well, thank you very much, User 66. And I think we thought last week, it sounds like we thought he was in Germany last week, but Wes, did you bring the correct map this week?
5: Yeah, I know. I get a little confused with Europe sometimes. Trying again, and it looks like maybe the digits got mixed around. I think from last week it was 25,767, and that appears to be a postal code from Helsingborg, a city in Sweden. So let's let us know how we did. Hopefully I got it this time.
0: Yeah, find out. And thank you for the support. Appreciate it.
5: Torped boosts in with 21,984 sats from Podverse. My whole week went by and I was thinking, I called Brent Brad, didn't I? Sorry, Brent.
2: Aw, you know, it happens and I don't take it personally, so all good.
0: Sometimes, for some reason, like I'll type something wrong and it corrects it to Brett. So I've called Brett a few times. Well, autocorrect has, and I just chuckle and let it go.
2: It's slightly closer, or feels closer, I'm not sure.
5: Torped also sent in a story. Now for a story, since I feel I owe you and the audience some entertainment. Quit Windows cold turkey and went to Linux some years ago. I went with Debian, thinking that I'll probably bork my system at some point beyond repair. 3 years later, and I'm still on that first ever Linux install with 32 gigs of swap. What? And the installer is said to use the same amount as your system memory. And P.S., this is a back to the future boost.
0: Wow, that is really, like, to have your first install last like that, that's a rare thing. I mean, my congratulations to you, sir. McZip comes in with 20,000 sats using Castomatic, and he just says,
5: we'll boost right back at you.
0: Yeah.
5: Faraday Fedora boosts in with the Roa Dux. For anyone on the fence about boosts, it's literally open source money. It may seem daunting to get started, but it's actually much easier than opening a bank account or applying for a credit card if you were starting from square one. I'm willing to give some support for Canadians looking to get some sats to boost. Just DM me on Matrix. I'm sure others out there are willing to help their respective countrymen as well.
0: Thanks, Faraday. Appreciate that.
5: Yeah, what a nice offer.
0: I agree with that message, too.
2: The Mender Cop boosted in 15,000 sats with Breeze. Nice intro to Fedora Asahi Remix and great defense of Bitcoin. It'd be cool if you could go a bit into gaming on Asahi someday.
0: Yeah, I hope so.
5: Future assignment.
0: You got to remember, though, it is ARM, right? So you're either looking for ARM-compiled games or you're going to be doing yet another layer of emulation, potentially.
2: So many layers.
0: x86 and the Proton stuff. So, I mean, you know, if they build powerful enough machines,
5: we can do it.
0: Maybe. I wouldn't have thought so, but it seems to be happening. A row of ducks from Men on RB comes in using Fountain. Here's my remaining sats from Fountain. Thank you, Manon. I appreciate that. Of course, you can always move those to a new app, but we're happy to take them off your hands.
5: Oppie1984 boosts in with 4,000 sats. And this seems to be a reply to a previous booster asking about, you know, what how to get something on their desk or desktop that could receive a call, do screen sharing, but like an agent on there.
0: Yes.
5: Oppie writes, I don't know if this will work, but a while ago I watched a YouTube video where a guy showed how to build a private VoIP network with off-the-shelf parts. Here's a link to that video. So we'll put that in the show notes, and yeah, hopefully that helps.
0: It looks like, I know nothing, but I see a device that seems to be maybe bringing IP in and then sending it out over POTS lines to like any old POTS phone. That I love that. I miss having desk phones. You know, as a kid, I was alive at the very end of the spinning dial era. So like my family all had we spun the dial around for the number. And then we kind of, quickly adopted the new phone technologies. The phone companies would send you a new phone. So I have a lot of nostalgia for that old stuff, Oppie. Thank you for that.
2: We got a row of ducks in from CG Barrows. I was thinking that when you guys say that you're actually using one of your sponsor's products in a day-to-day life, it gives me more confidence that it's actually a good product and not you just reading some script they ask you to read. Like Chris saying that Tailscale changes self-hosting life. I guess I grew a thick skin over those stupid lying advertisements on TV and now on the internet.
0: This is my kind of second or third concern with dynamic ads, is that they're not products that we personally use necessarily. We may not even be aware in some cases of what ads are being inserted. I wonder if there will be, or if anybody knows of a dynamic ad program or platform, I guess I should say, that is self-hosted, that ideally is open source, where you could use your own CDN and you could just cut your own ads in.
5: That'd be nice, yeah.
0: And then it would be our own ads. And that wouldn't seem like such a bad system. And maybe then we could actually do a good job with the chapters, because that's another thing that gets screwed up by dynamic ads, is the chapters.
5: Yeah, I wonder if that's something like Castapod or similar, whatever support.

0: Thank you, Dan. Using the podcast index, I cleared my desk today. I removed the wires from the keyboard, the mouse, the headphones, the USB hub, my spare Ethernet and HDMI cables, and lots more since I started moving some stuff over to Bluetooth on my desktop. It really is a great feeling. Got to keep it nice and tidy. Good for you, Dan. I agree. I should do it more often, but it's such a nice feeling when you finally do clear out an area and make it all tidy.
1: Yeah, having a nice desk before you can get to work.
0: It's the workspace, especially.
1: Mm-hmm.
0: Keeping that tidy is nice. And my ADD brain has such a hard time with that. It's, yeah. Now, that was our last boost before the cutoff. We have some below the cutoff. Was there any that you wanted to pull ahead this week?
2: I think we received one with a emoji story that I think you should tell, Chris.
0: Right, right. Okay, thank you. Smart talk, whatever you want to call it. He came in with a puzzle, and I don't know how we're going to crack this thing. It's Snowflake plus Penguin, so that sounds like NixOS, plus emoji Honey Badger, X, hand sign, poop. So again, Snowflake, Penguin, plus Honey, Badger, X, hand, poop. I think he's saying NixOS plus maybe Home Manager.
2: I was thinking SSH, maybe.
0: Yeah.
1: Oh, I was thinking maybe they're saying like Honey Badger doesn't care about NixOS. Like they're like, enough with the NixOS already.
0: That might be it. Yeah, because that could be like no more hand poop.
1: Uh-huh.
0: Yeah, I like that. Let us know. I mean, it's fun. So we get the boost live, right? So did I send that to you on the first? I sent that to you guys like, okay, guys, let's crack this code. We still didn't crack it. We had days to prepare. We still didn't crack it. Thank you, everybody who boosted. We had 15 total boosters, 15 boosts, and we made 287,527 thousand sats, just below the 300 sat goal I was trying to get to, really. Thank you, everybody who does support the show. We need just a few more. If you think about it, 60,000 people might listen to this episode, but we had 15 people step forward and support us. We just need a few more, and we can begin to really move that needle. So thank you, everybody who does. It's a great way to give us feedback and interact with the show. 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Podverse is GPL, so we really like that. Or you can just get Albie. GetAlby.com, then you boost in from the podcast index. We'll have links to all of that in the show notes to make it real easy for you. Now, before we go, I want to remind you that the show is live on Sundays and the Mumble Room's going. We got it. Look at that showing in the quiet listening.
1: Wow.
0: There's a whole raft of people in the quiet, and that's a great way to get just a super low latency Opus feed direct from the studio mixer.
1: Powered by open source?
0: Yeah, man.
1: It's like you're right here next to us in the studio, or almost.
0: It's about as good as it gets. You may actually have, depending on the day, a faster connection to us than Brent does. So.
2: Hey, I'm going to space here.
0: And then you're just one room away from popping down and telling us what you think about something. 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But don't worry, we'll still keep publishing it. We always do at that RSS feed. In fact, tell you what, a little secret, that's how most people catch it. 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
0: 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Of course, self-hosted's always pushing the envelope. We got a new one coming up soon. 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We just really are grateful for you listening. We appreciate your time. And we also really appreciate it when you take a moment to share the podcast. Word of mouth is really the best way for a podcast to get discovered. In the meantime, we hope you have a great week. Thank you so much for tuning in, and we'll see you right back here next Sunday.

0: In order to even entertain Bitcoin, you have to have one thing in your brain. You have to kind of acknowledge that governments across the world are going to continue to print money and debase their own currencies to solve problems because it's politically expedient. If you don't think that, you'll never come around on Bitcoin, ever. So that's what I found. Bitcoin is, people are like, it has no purpose, no sense.
1: Right.
0: But that's why people are using it. That's how BlackRock is marketing it. They even show a chart of the purchasing power of the dollar since the Fed was came out. You used to see those charts like in the deep corners of crypto Twitter. Now BlackRock is out there traveling the world showing people this chart.

0: Welcome in to This Week in Bitcoin, episode 36. My name is Chris. That intro was Bloomberg's Intelligence Senior ETF Analyst, Eric Balchunas, I think is how you say it. And he was talking to a contentious audience there, but even some of the old cranks he was talking to are going the extra mile this week trying to understand, what is this Bitcoin thing? What's going on? And like we've said before on the show, nothing changes minds like a good price pump. And maybe a red wave financed by the crypto lobby. And I think something that I didn't expect, but in, I suppose, hindsight, makes a lot of sense, is MicroStrategy is sucking all of the air out of the room. So one of my goals this week, among others, is to help explain to Bitcoiners what all the fuss is about, what's going on, why is MicroStrategy all of a sudden getting more attention than Bitcoin, when Bitcoin's the thing that seems to be pumping. What's going on out there? And, you know, things really seem to have come to a peak of fit this week, as my grandparents used to say. So let's start with what's going on here. Because Tuesday, MicroStrategy was the third most traded stock in the U.S., more than Apple, more than Microsoft, more than Amazon combined. And then on Wednesday, November 20th, MicroStrategy, MSTR, became the most traded stock in the United States, up 15% on a day when most of the market is down. Also today, MicroStrategy crossed the $100 billion market cap threshold to become the 93rd largest public company in the United States. And over the last 24 hours alone, MicroStrategy has passed 40 different companies on the top charts. It is now $15 billion larger than Dell. I think they need to rename the company to MacroStrategy at this point. And of course, now everyone's taking notice. Oh, what's going on? What? What's happening here? What's all this fuss about? You know, and I think part of it is a lot of people are like, well, it's just a company buying Bitcoin. What's the big deal? And I think if you're looking at Mikey's Bitcoin strategy and you think that's the play, you're probably missing about half of why this MSTR stock is so successful. And this is the bit I want to explain to Bitcoiners, because it's actually massive big news for Bitcoin long term. You see, traditional, slow, safe money, they're buying all this debt that MicroStrategy issues. So you got to think about this as it almost has two halves to it. And one half is all the ties to the legacy financial system, all the big money who won't invest in Bitcoin. It's a conduit for that big, safe, slow money that wants a little bit of upside action, but wants protection on the downside. Then on the other side, you have the stock, which of course retail is buying, of course investors are buying. That's highly volatile. And that actually is a feature. People that are trading options and investing, they want that volatility and they leverage it. And there's lots of infrastructure to do that. It's also appealing to shops that just don't want Bitcoin, don't want to hold Bitcoin, have some sort of rule against Bitcoin. It's actually been pretty clear now for a while. Bill Miller laid out the MicroStrategy appeal back on day one, or maybe it was day two of the Bitcoin ETF launches. So this is way back in Q1. Miller just lays it all out there for us.
1: The fourth. Bill, it's great to have you on, and certainly we'll get your take on legacy financial assets in your portfolio. But as an owner and believer in Bitcoin, what does the advent of the ETFs mean, if anything, for the fortunes of the asset class?
2: I think it represents an enormous step forward for institutional capital accessing the asset class. But I think there's actually something out there that's already exposed to Bitcoin, which we've owned for quite a while, which is actually better than a Bitcoin ETF, and that is MicroStrategy. MicroStrategy is better than, in my assessment at least, is better than a Bitcoin ETF for a couple reasons. Number one, it's more liquid. So it's the largest owner of Bitcoin in the world. Not only that, there's no fees attached to it. And so you think about the optionality of owning a new technological asset and being the largest owner of that asset. It provides enormous optionality over the long term. Not only that, you've got a CEO who owns $1 billion worth of stock, who owns $750 million worth of Bitcoin personally. He's a technologist. He's got 31 patents to his name, so he gets it. So, you know, we can talk about the ETFs, but there's already something that's more liquid out there already, and it's really interesting to consider that.
1: Although, listen, MicroStrategy, I mean, it's perhaps more liquid at this point for sure, but its value is also going to deviate from the value of the underlying Bitcoin. Of course, there is also a software business in the public company as well.
2: Absolutely. And that's one of the things that makes it
1: point for sure. But its value is also going to deviate from the value of the underlying Bitcoin. Of course, there is also a software business in the public company as well.
2: Absolutely. And that's one of the things that makes it super interesting to me, in that if the value deviates from the intrinsic value, so if the underlying, if the price goes above intrinsic value, Michael can sell more shares into the open market and use that cash to buy Bitcoin. That's an enormously value accretive thing to do. If you think about the history of fiat currencies, always debasing themselves, right? And then you've got something whose supply, Bitcoin, is completely independent of the demand for it. That's a very value accretive thing to do, is sell something in dollars and buy something in Bitcoin.
1: I guess that's good if you already own the stock, but maybe don't be one of those buyers of a new equity offering at a big premium to intrinsic value if it's just, you know, essentially an arbitrage.
2: Well, selling shares at a premium to intrinsic value benefits ongoing shareholders, so we don't mind that at all.
1: No, I figured,
2: on the other hand,
0: so what they're saying there is they don't mind if Saylor dilutes the shares, you know, issues more shares to buy more Bitcoin. In fact, the holders like it.
2: And if the value dips well below, right, the value, the intrinsic value of the software business plus the Bitcoin, he can always buy back shares.
0: So Wall Street likes the fact that there's a manager here, that there's a bullish Bitcoin manager, and if things dip, he can always just buy back stock. Wall Street likes that safety mechanism.
2: So, you know, having somebody at the helm of what is effectively a closed-end fund, allocating that capital is enormously value accretive longer term.
1: Gotcha. So as somebody who, you know, who looks at individual, you know, equity and bond opportunities out there with a value orientation, how are you finding the markets right now in terms of whether there's...
0: We'll stop there because I want to keep moving. I think that if that was a little technical, I think there's probably a more clear explanation I can give you. They're doing a conduit from big safe money into Bitcoin, where big safe money gets to check all of their boxes. And everybody on the other end that wants the volatile trade gets to check all of their boxes. And the end result is he's created a product on both ends of the market that seems to be really popular. And he's just absolutely smashing the market. He's made NVIDIA look boring.
3: Okay, well, how does that compare to all the S&P 500? Okay, NVIDIA is the number one, and you can see that we used to be proud we were slightly beating them, but now we're crushing them, right? This is not even funny anymore. Now, here's the thing, if you can copy NVIDIA's business model, I encourage you to do so. I don't think Apple and Google and Microsoft and Amazon believe they can copy NVIDIA's business model.
0: Do you understand how important that is, what he's saying there? These businesses need growth. These businesses need stability, and their assets are melting away. And they can't just go create a giant AI chip business and drive value through the market that way. They're kind of tapped out. What can Apple do at this point? What can Amazon really do at this point? It's incremental. And there's just kind of this end of the road that they're at. And in order to be the next business, they'd essentially have to completely retool. And then you're competing in NVIDIA's game. This is not really an option. There's not really an option here.
3: I don't think Apple and Google and Microsoft and Amazon believe they can copy NVIDIA's business model. But I'm inviting all of you to copy my business model. I'm telling everybody, I'm singing it, I'm yelling it from the treetops, I'm showing you how, I'm publishing the playbook. It's the simplest thing possible. Any company can copy that, right? And that's what you get if you copy that business model.
0: So there he has NVIDIA with their 1,228% gains since August 10th of 2020, and MicroStrategy has 2,785% gains. So they truly have just blown NVIDIA out. It's amazing. And so, of course, you're going to see more and more organizations get on board with this, because what Saylor's doing is he's creating this kind of playbook for companies to follow. And he explains it in a way that maybe is a little bit easier to understand in a X spaces, I guess it was.
3: That, you know, it's kind of like, and I use this analogy, Jan, it's like, if you looked at Standard Oil and you said, well, the company seems to be trading at a premium to the oil reserves. Well, no joke. That's because the company has a refinery and it creates kerosene. You ever try to put crude oil in a rocket or crude oil in a jet or crude oil in your car? Or pour crude oil on a highway? The point is, you can't. You need asphalt, you need gasoline, you need kerosene, you're refining it. You can't do the refining without the reserves. So the Bitcoin reserves that we have a practical use. The use is they're collateralizing the fixed income instruments, and then they're creating volatility and performance for the equity instrument, which feed the option instruments, which create the volatility. And all of those things together mean that we're just kind of like a transformer. You got 480 volt three-phase power coming in one side of the property. And on the other side, you want to run your daughter's hair dryer or your or your washer and dryer or your electric heater, or
4: Most three-phase electricity will blow out the hair dryer, but I get your point. I think
3: making the point that three-phase power is what I use to run my 500-ton yacht, but there's a massive transformer that steps it down, from the street. And what MicroStrategy is doing with its capital is it's transforming high-voltage Bitcoin into low-voltage securities. And so
0: it's taking off. I tried to keep a list. In just the last week, I saw more organizations announce they were starting some sort of Bitcoin-backed treasury than I could keep track of. Here's a few that I got. Seamer Scientific acquired 215 Bitcoin for $17.7 million. ThumbSub Media Corporation just approved a $1 million Bitcoin strategy plan. Metaplanet, we've talked about them, they snapped up an additional 124 Bitcoin. Cosmos Health has added Bitcoin to its treasury. They're a Chicago-based global healthcare group. And it would seem that River has done a study that has 62 different public companies that now have a Bitcoin treasury strategy of some kind. And if you go out to private companies, they estimate it's thousands, with 1,000 business clients on River Business alone. 10,000 or 1,000? I may have that number off by a bit. But they mentioned that recently, they have seen more business account signups than ever before, and they estimate that over $15 billion in Bitcoin, or 671 Bitcoin, has been purchased by private entities. Obviously, Saylor's leading the pack here. MicroStrategy has even increased its lead significantly over Tether as the largest corporate buyer. And recently, Saylor released that he was invited to speak with the Microsoft board. Now, you recall, I talked about a story that revealed that Microsoft was going to vote on building a Bitcoin treasury in December. An activist member put this up for vote. It doesn't really seem like the board overall is for it. And Saylor, in the same X Spaces thing, really went into some details that A, make it sound like maybe he's involved with this, and B, he took a pass at trying to get Satya Nadella, the CEO of Microsoft, to take a meeting, and Satya declined, and perhaps that was the declining of that meeting that led to the activist forcing the issue with the board. So they may, if you listen to this, tell me if it sounds like to you they're trying to do an end run around perhaps the executive level of Microsoft, which may be anti-Bitcoin. I'm taking a lot out of this. I'm reading tea leaves here. So I'd love it if you boosted in your take on this clip.
5: Microsoft is facing a shareholder vote next month that would force the board to evaluate Bitcoin as a treasury asset, to which the board replied, "We already do evaluate it. This proposal is unnecessary." So just curious, do you think that these types of shareholder proposals are a good way or the best way to push Bitcoin as a reserve? Or do you think there's other ways that folks on the call here could help catalyze greater adoption?
3: Well, first of all, I think it's a perfectly fine way to do it. And the activist that put that proposal together contacted me to present to the board, and I agreed to provide a 3-minute presentation. That's all you're allowed. And I'm going to actually post that online, and I'm going to present it to the board of directors. We also offered to withdraw that proposal if Satya Nadella would meet me, and I said I would fly to wherever he is and meet him in confidence in his office for an hour to discuss. But that offer was not accepted. So you will see me putting together the 3-minute proposal for Microsoft, and it'll get posted, and we'll send it to the board. And I think it's a good and not a bad idea to put it on the agenda of every company. It ought to be put on the agenda at Berkshire Hathaway and Apple and Google and Meta, because they all have huge hoards of cash. They're all burning shareholder value.
6: And the, I mean, the approach of an Apple is 98.5% of the enterprise. The approach of Microsoft is 98.5% of the enterprise value is levered to quarterly earnings, and 1.5% of the value of the stock is tangible assets. And it would be a lot more stable stock and a much less risky stock if half the enterprise value of the stock was based upon tangible assets or property like Bitcoin. So I think there's a great argument to be made. I think shareholders should make it. We're preparing materials and we're enthusiastic advocates. And if anybody's got an entree to the board of a company with massive amounts of capital, I'm happy to help.
0: Another reason Bitcoin is doing really great this week and getting a lot of attention is the ETFs are absolutely on fire. And yesterday, as I record, options around those ETFs were approved. So BlackRock alone has purchased 88,000 Bitcoin in the last 30 days. Their ETF, which is IBIT, has become the fastest ETF in history to hit $40 billion in assets under management. So by comparison, the second fastest ETF to ever get to $40 billion took 1,253 days, so like six times longer. But the bigger story is these ETF options. This is huge because, first of all, we're getting a whole new data signal, which is fascinating because you're seeing how people are placing their bets on the price for the future. And it seems like a lot of people are betting that Bitcoin's going to easily break 100,000 in the next month. So it's fascinating to watch that data signal, which I didn't really expect. But outside of that, I want to try to explain options and why they should, at least to some degree, help miners and maybe reduce volatility.
7: What do you think the effect of options being available on IBIT has, if any, on the market?
8: I think it's a big effect. All other markets, commodities, equities, the derivatives and options markets are orders of magnitude larger than the spot markets. I think it gives institutions really good abilities to hedge, I mean, better than anything. Think about the onshore options market in the U.S. is very thin, right? You have some CME options, used to have smaller shops, some of those went away. So outside of the OTC space, there's not been a good place for institutions to do options. And by the way, I should mention retail. 44% of U.S. equity options are traded by retail, and they really can't access any options at all. So you can imagine if we get into, you know, a bull market where retail is trading on Robinhood and other fintech apps, that those options could be really impactful.
0: That's Alex from Galaxy Digital. And he's saying essentially not only are institutions going to use this, but these are instruments now that retail, you and I, you know, the plebs, never had access to. And so that's also going to be a really big deal. And it is causing the price to pump.
9: So the price of Bitcoin near an all-time high, getting closer now to the $94,000 level. And this happening as ETF options going live, giving investors a new way to hedge their exposure. Kenzie Sigalis is here, joins us with more this morning. Good morning.
10: Hey, good morning, Andrew.
9: So what's going on?
10: Is what U.S. crypto investors have been waiting for. On Tuesday, the Nasdaq listed options on BlackRock's $44 billion spot Bitcoin ETF. Now, day one of trading showed that more than 80% of options volume were call orders to buy Bitcoin, meaning that investors are betting that the token is poised for even more gains.
0: Can you just soak that in? So over $1 billion in action, almost $2 billion, right? And 88% of it, is that what she said? 80%, let's go with that, is a bet that the price is going to go up. I think the market likes the coin.
10: And this is just the first of the U.S.-based asset issuers to offer options. The other 10 providers will soon follow suit, with several more slated to list on the New York Stock Exchange later today. Now, this is really a significant moment for Bitcoin adoption, because rather than just buying and holding the asset, this next stage is all about creating a new margin framework for Bitcoin so that you can amplify your returns. Being able to hedge positions and make leveraged bets is a big draw both to retail and to institutions. And even though we've seen a lot of trading volume on the CME derivatives exchange, getting options tied to these spot crypto products on the Nasdaq and NYSE is a big unlock for traders, because ultimately, Andrew, a more robust onshore derivatives market is how you attract fresh investment, which is a tailwind for the price of Bitcoin.
0: And I could not have seen a more perfect timing for these ETFs all around, right? They launch in January, just before the halving. Just as the market is really starting to wrap their head around the impacts of long-term inflation. And then These options come online just as a very pro-crypto administration is forming. A new SEC head is on his way in. The obvious problem of inflation continuing to be persistent has obviously, it's not going away. It's just become clear, right? Like a year ago, it was like, oh yeah, no, they're going to beat inflation. Look how fast it's coming down. Today, it's not looking like it's coming down. It's very sticky. It's in the obvious category now. That's why I use the word. And so investors are very much retuning for scarcity. And the ETFs, while I think it's still better for all of us to hold the actual asset, the ETFs offer this sort of easy exposure, right? This kind of simple way to hedge against the ravages of inflation using the existing tools and system that are in place. So it's like they're the perfect product for the reality of the market right now. You could not have timed this any better.
11: Welcome back to Morning Trade Live. 95,000 Bitcoin continues to hit all-time highs. How high can it go? How do people feel trading this, buying this? David Jankowski is with us, CEO, CIO at Quantify Funds.
0: All right, so he's really there. I'll warn you now, because I have no reason not to. He's there to shill a new ETF product that they have that's clearly aimed at investors that are looking for scarce assets. But I think he makes a good point as to why the market's ready for this right now.
11: I know we have the halving every 4 years. There seems to be a little uncertainty.
12: Yeah, I mean, I think a lot of equity rally is somewhat engineered as well through buybacks. We're in a world of some assets have less supply and some have more. Stocks, there have been less shares, more buybacks. There's lower supply. Currencies around the world are printing at enormous rates. And assets such as Bitcoin and gold actually hold some scarcity. Bitcoin, as you noted, post-halving, mines at about 86 basis points a year, so less than 1% new supply a year. Gold supply increases about 1.75% a year. So you have to ask yourself, what is the pace of printing that paper currencies are going to experience over the next couple of years?
11: Yeah.
12: We've seen about 40% of all dollars in circulation printed since COVID. And I think, as we discussed earlier, that's front of mind for everyone trying to figure out, especially with this big rally we've seen in pretty much all assets. How do you protect this now? What if inflation comes back? And that's why we launched the STKD Bitcoin and Gold ETF to combine two assets that can both independently protect against debasement.
11: Yeah, because you have
0: There's also the reality of the perhaps more and more realistic looking Bitcoin reserve of some kind. Cynthia Lummis, has introduced a bill, and it is now the fourth most viewed bill in the entire country. That's her strategic Bitcoin reserve bill. And also this week, BlackRock and VanEck publicly came out backing the Bitcoin reserve idea. VanEck went all in on the actual, like, full proposal, where BlackRock was a little more vague. BlackRock kind of backed the general idea of some kind of reserve, but didn't point to any particular initiative like Lummis's bill. And it just really seems to be overall creating a shift around the public perception of Bitcoin at a level I've never seen in 13, 14 years of following Bitcoin. It's really kind of wild. Even Good Morning America had positive coverage of Bitcoin.
13: Yeah, Bitcoin has been on this defying gravity kind of runner. So up 34% just since the election. And in large part, the election is what's been fueling this meteoric rise. Bitcoin could break through $100,000 by January. This is slowly becoming more mainstream. 17% of Americans, so about one in five, now have had some sort of exposure to cryptocurrencies.
0: One in five. How about that? Isn't that something? And I've definitely noticed conservative family members of mine and conservative influencers online are looking at Bitcoin more seriously now as well. I think so. We've definitely opened up the between MicroStrategy and the Bitcoin reserve talk. We seem to have really opened up or shifted the Overton window on it again, more so than it's amazing how it happens. Really, it seems to escalate with the price. It really does. It just seems to always escalate with the price. Okay, I got a question for you. I want you to lock your prediction on the show with a boost. Will we see a Bitcoin reserve of some form in the U.S.? And I'm going to say in 2025. If yes, tell me why. And if no, also tell me why. I would like to know what you think. Are you, AKA bullish on a reserve, or are you bearish on a Bitcoin reserve? You know, it is the number four viewed bill in the country right now, but the Republicans don't have a massive majority, and the Senate is known for kind of being a buzzkill. So you can have the executive branch get excited about things. The House can get excited. Social media can get excited. The Senate usually takes things slow and tries to calm things down. But we'll see. I'd like to know your prediction. Boost in and let me know. All right, coming up, your boost. My take on why altcoins are about to go nuts. Yes, brace yourself, Bitcoiners. Project update you need to know about. And not one, but two final clips of the week. They're both so great, I had to play them. But before we go any further, if you'd like to support the show by stacking sats, I've got a link to River in the show notes. They're a great place in the U.S. to buy stats, stack sats. You can transfer over the Lightning Network. They've got their Bitcoin reserves that are verifiable by you. They're an all-Bitcoin company with a beautiful interface and some great leadership. That's River. I have a link in the show notes. You use that link, we both get some sats. Now, maybe you want to spend your sats. Christmas is coming up or the holidays. TheBitcoinCompany.com, promo code Jupiter, or use the link in the show notes. You get some sats, the show gets some sats. It's a great way to go from Lightning to a gift card instantaneously. And you can log in with your Lightning ID too, so you don't even have to create an account. I love it. That's The Bitcoin Company. A link to that. I'm also using Fold to pay my bills, and I stack sats that way. If you've been thinking about the Fold card, I have a link to that in the show notes now as well. Thank you, everybody, who supports the show that way. And we also have some boosts.
14: Boostagram.
0: And our baller boost this week is user 204, coming in with 49,609 sats. He says, hopefully my name is fixed on Fountain now. No, I don't know what's going on there, man. Last few boosts were anonymized. I always enjoy the show and your efforts determination make it great. I subscribe to the JB Monthly membership as well. Hey, Jupiter Party member, thank you. And try to catch your other shows each week and share them with friends. Dang, dude, thank you very much. After hearing Cantor Fitzgerald's talk and Sailor, I realized I'm not nearly bullish enough. Price talk, newbie corner, second layer, mints, Nostra talk, bagging on fake Toshi. It's all good with me. You, sir, deserve a round of applause. Thank you. Thank you for all that support. Thank you very much. I don't know if I'm fighting a cold today or if I just messed up my sinuses. Probably did both, to tell you the truth. You know, you get sick one way and then you're kind of vulnerable and you get sick another way. But even when I'm a little under the weather, I still want to do the show. And these boosts, they really are a motivating factor because I love this segment. I love hearing from you guys, and I really appreciate that. Thank you very much. Adversaries 17 is back. Hello, Mr. Adversaries. And he comes in with 24,576 sats.
15: All systems are functional.
0: Responding to the Bitcoin chain size, as of this boost, my node takes up 595 gigabytes. It's really just a drop in the bucket, though, for my 50 terabyte server. Nice. Oh, I'd love to have 50 terabytes. Feeling tight on the storage these days. He says, regarding if people are asking about Bitcoin, yeah, they're asking me. I've had quite a lengthy conversation with some coworkers about it over the last few days. Neither of them have any at the moment, but I think they might soon. Wow. Chris, how do you feel about this workflow? You DCA on River, withdraw over Lightning to an Albi Hub, send from Albi Hub to Bolts.exchange to my cold storage, and exchange it from layer 2 to layer 1. He says, I understand I would need enough channel liquidity to make that happen, but is that a workflow that is sound? What SAT amount would you recommend for the trigger to step 2? I think that is pretty sound. I think you could take out the need for an Albi Hub for that intermediary step and just go to Liquid, if that was something you wanted to consider, since you're using Bolts.exchange anyways. So you could go from Lightning over River to Liquid. But absolutely, if you already have an Albi Hub and you have the channel capacity, which it sounds like you do, then that is really a fantastic option. As for the amount, this is like a really impossible question. It really depends. I think you should wait till at least over a million sats. And I think you should consider 5 million sats. It's like, what's your bet on how much Bitcoin is going to be worth and how much you might transfer and UTXO transfer sizes in the future? It's really, really tricky that way. I wish there was a way we could, you know, I wish the Liquid network, I wish I could advocate that you could just cold storage with Liquid, but I can't. I can't do that. Liquid's not a long-term storage. It's an intermediary. And I also can't recommend you leave it long-term on a hot Lightning node. I just feel like that's also not a great long-term storage for your sats. You really do want to get it into cold storage. So I'm glad you're thinking about that, 17, and keep us posted on the workflow. And you might consider a Liquid workflow, but if you already have the Albi Hub, you don't really need it. It's something I'd like feedback on, though. You can tell I would like some feedback on that one. Chutoy comes in with 22,222 sats.
14: This old duck still got it.
0: I heard Jack Mahler's on the Bitcoin Standard Pod say that bill pay on Strike is coming soon. Oh, okay. Thanks for that tip. I've also used the Fold card, but the value of sats back reward was less than what I could get from my normal credit card. Now I just use the credit card and buy more sats on Strike. Yeah, I look at the Fold card as I was going to spend that money anyways, and I wasn't going to use a credit card. I wanted to just use a checking account or a debit card. And so those are the transactions that I'm doing monthly. I could see how, if I had a credit card that I liked that did sats back, I could see just using that. It really is kind of hit and miss. And the way the Fold stuff works is the more you use it, the more sats you get back. And so I put a lot of my big bill payments on there, like, you know, car payments and insurance and stuff like that. We'll see if that's the best way long term. There could be other solutions. I'm going to continue to explore. But appreciate that boost. Gene Bean comes in with 4,444 sats.
16: Aflac!
0: Yeah, that's an Aflac. It's two boosts. Really says, thanks for the well wishes, Chris, and the rest of JB. I inadvertently listened to some of the podcasts out of order, and I heard from White Paper to Winner, and I can't wait to dive into latest episodes. Also look forward to getting back into a few other shows. I saw Wes has a Nix flake for Albi Hub. Are you using it, and do you recommend it for us Nix aficionados? I got to do something custodial now that Albi has an end date. Yeah, we'll get to that. I don't think that flake is quite there yet. I'll talk to him about that because we do want to get that set up. So when we do have a working flake for Albi Hub on Nix, I will link it in the show notes and put it on blast. Good to hear from you, Gene. Thank you. Mix comes in with 3,333 sats.
17: Put some macaroni and cheese on there, too.
0: Just says, thanks for the show. Well, thank you for the boost, Mix. Appreciate the value. Cypher Citizen is here with 8,000 sats.
18: This is the way.
0: It's crossed a bunch of boosts, which are fire emojis. That's awesome. You know what? I like that. Thank you, Cypher Citizen. Good to get some emojis from you. The Immunologist is here with 8,888 sats.
19: That's not possible. Nothing can do that.
0: Well, I see it right here.
20: Well, let's hear it, good buddy.
0: He says, take 4x breakfast for a great podcast. Take four times. Yeah. You know, you should have it. Twib is part of a healthy, balanced breakfast. That is very true. Thank you, the immunologist, for pointing that out. Coach Rick is here with 2,024 sats.
21: Analysis mode. Password 80085.
0: He says, thanks for the early episode. I had to get on it, man. You know, it's fun sometimes. It's just fun to ride that wave. And you got to figure that's when interest was probably at its height. What's going on? Those kinds of things. When I can, I'm happy to do that with the show because, you know, it's here to keep everybody informed and kind of try to put some sense to the what seems like sometimes a little bit of madness. Thank you for the boost. Ace Ackerman's here with a row of ducks, 2,222 sats. Thumbs up on the state of the network segment. The BTC price discussion on occasion is sufficient. I started talking to friends and family about Bitcoin in the summer of 2018 and the wide variety of responses and no chatter about it yet from them. But I'm expecting some during the holidays. I'm a Gen X, by the way, which makes a difference, I think. Yeah, I agree. I think it's definitely an age thing there to a degree. My mom asked me about it recently. And so she bought a little bit because she asked me about it a few weeks ago. So she bought a little bit before the biggest rally. So I think she's already in profit, which is amazing. That generally, you know, that's not always your experience with Bitcoin. May not always be. So that's kind of fun. But otherwise, I really haven't heard from anybody. I haven't really heard from anybody. And people know because, you know, I was mining, you know, a decade ago and talking about Bitcoin. I was doing podcasts about Bitcoin. So I really put it, I'm pretty well known for saying this is something you might want to get a little bit of in case the price goes up. I really don't know how many people out there actually ever listen though, but at least mom did. Thanks, Ace. It's nice to hear from you. Noro Flomo? N-R-O-F-L-M-A-O. Oh, okay. Noro, probably laughing your... No, that's not it either. No, that's not it. I gave it a shot, but I'm going to say Nora Flomo. I'm sorry, I'm a little distracted. I got Fruit Loops in this drawer.
16: Oh my God, this drawer is filled with Fruit Loops.
0: Boosting in from the 3331. Jeez, I'm all over the place today. A little bit of a head cold, I guess. I don't know. Boosting in from 313 Detroit. Ayo, hey, nice. Pew, pew, pew. Recently discovered the show on Fountain, the podcast ranks. Yeah, that's great. It's become my favorite. I look forward to you every week. Well, that's great. This is not my best week. B-O-O-S-T. Not my best week, so stick with me. Stick with me. I promise I'll be better next week. Thought Loki 1 comes in. And thank you for the boost. It's great that you found us on Fountain. I really appreciate hearing from you. Thought Loki 1 comes in with 19,000 sats. I wanted to say thank you for all the info that you share. I'm a former altcoin miner, but now I'm fully into Bitcoin. Thanks again for the patience you had with me and helping me set up my wallet workflow. I feel good with my Bitcoin on Cold Card now. Thanks to you and the Bitcoin Dad Retro shout-out for making me a maximalist. Hey, that's great. You know? I mean, the altcoins will rip. I'll get into that. But you should not let it distract you from the path that is Bitcoin. We'll be talking about that. Appreciate that. Chimp came in with a row of ducks, 2,222 sats. Heard it on Twib. He's boosting the song. And I'd like also three eggs and some steak. Rare, please. You got it. Coming right up. Ninja comes in also with a row of ducks. Good song. Great podcast. Thank you for supporting the artist, Ninja. Appreciate that. Baffo is back. Holy smokes.
18: Never tell me the odds.
0: I never saw this one coming. Did you? Hold on.
18: Just pump the brakes right there.
0: No way. Are you here? Is this real?
20: Well, let's hear it, good buddy.
0: 15,000 sats. Baffo is back. Thanks for bringing back the Bitcoin pod. It is well needed, and coverage is nothing less than amazing. You saved me a ton of time saving from going through all of the Bitcoin news garbage just to get to the straight stuff, to get to the point. Well, there you have it.
22: Oh, boy, they want them to talk guarantee.
0: Nice to hear from you, Baffo. Welcome back. Glad you're on board. Galactic Starfish comes in with 14,567 sats.
23: Yes, zip code is a better deal.
0: I don't think that's a zip code. He says, I'm just super behind, and thus uncertain if this resource has been shared or not. That said, here it is. Oh, it's the River Bitcoin in 21 Minutes link. I will put that in the show notes. That could be a good one to share with folks that are asking about Bitcoin and you want a resource. This could be it. I will link to that. Thank you very much, Galactic. Nice to hear from you. Chatty Mike comes in with 7,222 sats.
24: Yes, hi.
0: He says, what's the rationale for having the Bitcoin reserve? It's not like during the gold standard there was a practical use. So the Lummis bill gets into this, probably worth taking a quick look at. I have a direct link to it in the show notes. The idea is that we buy with, if you go with the Bitcoin reserve bill, over a period of 5 years, the U.S. government, with using funds that exist already, either through selling gold or reserve excesses, we purchase Bitcoin up to 1 million Bitcoin, about 5% of the supply, and we hold it for 20 years. The idea being is that that Bitcoin, honestly, just by the U.S. government taking that action would significantly increase the value of Bitcoin. But then over that 20-year period, you would see other nation states, other companies, rich individuals all pile in. So over that 20-year period, in theory, the price would continue to go up quite a bit because so much of the supply is now locked up. And then you have another halving in there, right, in a few more years. The idea is that maybe that supply starts to offset the $36 trillion in debt that we are. Maybe not over, you know, maybe it doesn't, maybe you're not like $50 trillion or something, but maybe we get $10 trillion in Bitcoin in that reserve. And we start to have something that begins to offset that debt. I think that's part of the idea. And then also you have to figure if other nations do it, there's sort of like a race to the end there. It's sort of like an arms race, but for an asset, I suppose. Tell me what you think about that. Does that make sense? And Blue Moose came in to round us out with 2,450 sats.
25: That's a spicy meatball.
0: No message, just the support, which I appreciate. Thank you very much. Now, we do have the 2,000 sat cutoff, so that way we don't, you know, spend the whole show reading boosts. But I do read all of them, including the one that came in from Bitcoin Pup at 100 sats and Grounded Grid and Wartime and Josh and Paranoid and so many others in there. I'm scrolling right now. There's a lot in there. Thank you, everybody. I really appreciate it. In fact, we had 26 folks boost in. 52 of you also just set your app to stream those sats. So collectively, you sat streamers helped the show stack 63,837 sats. When you combine that with our boosters, well, we have a 265,494 Bitcoin stack for the show today. Thank you, everybody. Really appreciate that. That's a pretty good showing for the weekly show here. And, you know, obviously you break that down hourly. It's still not a great, great pay. But I'm in this for the long haul, and I feel like there's a strategy for a podcast network to have a Bitcoin reserve that is made possible by the people that are consuming the content. The people that are consuming the content, it's not really fair to call them investors, but it's a de facto investment in the ongoing content. And then those Bitcoin, as they increase in value, continue to go to work for the podcast network. I don't know if we're going to have, like, you know, some sort of like MicroStrategy, macro strategy, but I think as we go into yet another year where ad sales are declining even further, there's a strategy here that may keep the network alive that otherwise would not even be possible or exist. And it's done directly over an open source peer-to-peer network by the people that are consuming the content. For the people that the content is made for, not some advertiser or some pharmaceutical company or even in this baby industry, some particular crypto exchange, but by the people themselves. It's so awesome, and I really appreciate it. If you'd like to participate, you just need a new podcast app, podcastapps.com. I think Fountain's the easiest way to get started, but there's a bunch of options in there. Like if you want to set up an AlbiHub, which is really nice, you can connect that to things like Podverse or Castomatic or Podcast Guru. It gives you the ability to move between apps, which is pretty powerful concept if you think about it. So try it out. 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

0: I think there's going to be a little bit of a sour pill that Bitcoiners are going to have to swallow with the Trump administration. Along with your Bitcoin pump, you're also going to get the shitcoin pump. Because the Trump administration isn't a pro-Bitcoin administration, they're a pro-crypto administration. And even just going through his cabinet picks, quite a few folks in his cabinet picks are Bitcoiners, are definitely pro-crypto industry. And I think you're going to see under the Trump administration all these kinds of cryptos pump. Your Salooners and all your meme coins are just going to continue to get even more legitimacy. And I think that's actually a bad thing, because I think it steals a lot of newbies away from Bitcoin. I'll give you an example. I won't use the names, but my wife has a practice in Skagit County. She has clients that come in. And one of these clients knows that my wife is a fan of Bitcoin. It's come up in a conversation before as she was considering it. Well, now that Trump is in office, this gal, she wants to buy Bitcoin. And did you know Donald Trump launched his own Bitcoin? The gal tells my wife. What's this now? My wife says to her, yeah, Donald Trump, he has his own Bitcoin. Yeah, it's a Donald Trump Bitcoin coin. They don't understand, especially, and I don't mean this disparagingly, the boomers who are just now paying attention because Trump won. They don't understand that, like, the Donald Trump coin isn't Bitcoin or Solana or XRP. They think they're like Bitcoin, part of Bitcoin somehow. And this is going to be a huge problem that we're going to have to sort through, because it steals people away from the real actual scarce asset and instead directs them towards these assets that are managed by a team of people that are making money off them and dumping on top of everybody on every top. It's a bad deal. So with the good, and the good being Bitcoin gets legitimacy, maybe we get a Bitcoin reserve bill, we get a bunch of pro-Bitcoin people in the government, a lot of the Senate and the House are going to be pro-crypto or Bitcoin. It is good, but it also has some bad. And I think the Trump family has incentive to see all of crypto pump, not just Bitcoin.
1: Crypto news that's just breaking. Kate Rooney has that for us. Hi, Kate.
2: Hey, Mike. So we've got a couple of crypto headlines here. I'm going to start first with a report here from the Financial Times that Donald Trump's social media company is in advanced talks to buy Bakkt. That is a crypto trading venue owned by the Intercontinental Exchange. That's a New York Stock Exchange parent company. As True Social does look to expand beyond online conversations. Again, this is according to the FT. The media group here is owned by President-elect Donald Trump, and according to this report, is closing in on an all-share purchase of that crypto exchange. They're citing two people familiar with those talks. We've reached out to both companies, but you can see shares of Trump Media up more than 8%, and then Bakkt was up as much as 40%, but is now halted for volatility. And then separately, Wall Street Journal now reporting that President-elect Trump is meeting with the CEO of crypto exchange Coinbase. That is Brian Armstrong of the Journal here, citing people familiar with the matter. They are expected, according to this report, to discuss personal appointments to his second administration.
0: I find that to be wild. And also, last week, I played a clip of Cantor Fitzgerald's CEO talking, Howard Lutnick, talking about his Bitcoin stash. Yesterday, Trump nominated him for Commerce Secretary. And the crypto industry plowed tens of millions of dollars into the election. It's looking for a return on that investment. So the entire crypto industry is going to thrive, for better or worse. Maybe some of these will find a use case. I think it's going to be a few years of trying to force a use case into some of these, in my opinion, you know, because they don't have the scarcity factor. They don't have the decentralization factor. They don't have the network effect. And they almost, as far as I know, all, especially the ones we're talking about on a day-to-day basis, have a team or a foundation or a group of people managing and running them. They're really, truly more like securities. They're not a scarce asset like Bitcoin. Now, I have some great final clips of the week. I try to only do one final clip because that seems like to be the point. But this week, I found a supercut of something. I don't play supercuts on this show. Don't know if I ever have. But this week, I found a supercut I want to play for you. But first, I need to make you aware of some big changes happening at Albi. This is the only update I have for you this week because it is that important. I'm hoping most of you have seen this. But on January 4th, 2025, one day after Proof of Keys Day, Albi is going to stop providing their shared wallet service, and they're going to focus exclusively on Albi Hub. the Albi extension, and the Albi Go app, which all work together. If you fail to withdraw your funds from the Albi custodial service by January 4th, 2025, your remaining balance will be converted into fee credits. These credits will be used to spin up and cover a month of Albi Cloud subscription and open up a payment channel so that way you can get your stuff out of there or set up your own self-custodial hub. I am an Albi Hub user. It's good. I'm using Albi Hub Cloud, but I also have seen a lot of setups that are pretty straightforward. I think this is getting sort of spun as, oh, it's so hard to set up a node. You got to go get Start9 or Umbra. You don't have to go that far. There are easier ways to use Albi Hub. You just need to look into it a little bit. It's really not that big of a deal, and they've made the migration process really smooth. Is it as easy as something like a Fountain app, wallet? No. But there is a self-sovereignty aspect to this, and you have to ask yourself if that's worth a little bit of extra work. It really does not take much to get set up, depending on how you do it. And of course, it may be that this is the opportunity for you to consider spinning up a node. Why not help the network a little bit? It's fun to run a node, and you can set up Albi Hub and self-sovereign your Lightning. I know it seems like a lot, but I really think for most people listening to this show, it is actually a very achievable goal. Now, I got to play the supercut. And you'll probably recognize some of the voices in here because some of them are pretty famous, but they're all from quite a while ago because, well, quite frankly, they're going to say things that are just not said out loud in the media anymore. But it is a supercut of how the U.S. monetary system functions. This is a really important baseline understanding to have. So when we talk about the money printer, you know what's actually happening.
3: The Federal Reserve System is a scam. Any questions? If you have the courage to read the Federal Reserve Act, you talk about boring, but it's all in there. The United States Congress passed a law, which in essence was a cartel agreement for all the major banks to come together and share the market and control the market to their advantage.
4: The constitutional dollar is defined as a weight of gold or silver. The genius of the Federal Reserve plan was it inserted a man in the middle in 1913 between the Constitution and the people in the form of the Federal Reserve. And that was the introduction of the Fed dollar. It's not the dollar that is defined by the Constitution. It's a note that's issued by the Federal Reserve.
5: The power to actually print the money is the basis for the whole inflationary system. Doesn't mean they actually print the money and spend it. That's what the Treasury used to do in the Civil War. But it's a more sophisticated way of doing it. They write out checks out of thin air, buy bonds with it, and then the checks or the deposits on the Fed then go out into the system.
3: Now that we have the Federal Reserve System, now that we have a means of creating money ourselves, creating money, the purpose of tax has become very narrow. We can fund everything we want to do simply by creating the money. We still need the tax primarily as a social mechanism, as a means of engineering society, as a means of control. That's what they have the taxes for.
6: Before every election, our representatives would like to make us think we're getting a tax break. And they're able to do it, while at the same time actually raising our taxes because of a bit of magic they have in their kit bag. That magic is inflation. They reduce the tax rates, but the taxes we have to pay go up because we are automatically shoved into higher brackets by the effect of inflation. A neat trick, taxation without representation.
0: Yeah, sure, we'll keep your taxes low. We'll just inflate the money supply so you go into a higher tax bracket. Now, I want to combine that with a recent interview with Samson Mao. Samson Mao has one hell of a resume, but he's presently the leader of Jan3, which are the folks behind the Aqua wallet, which we've talked about on the show before. And what Samson lays out here is the business of the IMF and the World Bank. So when you combine these two things, so that's how the U.S. financial system works, and then here's how their partners on the world stage function.
7: There are definitely forces out there that don't want Bitcoin to be adopted. Some of it is not so covert. So you see the IMF actively at work trying to convince El Salvador to roll back or dial back their Bitcoin law or minimize it in some way. You've also seen the IMF exert pressure on Argentina. If you go back a couple of years, you'll see Argentina had a sort of a letter of intent saying they're not going to do anything with Bitcoin. But in other places too, that countries we've engaged in, such as Suriname, we met with their central bank, we presented a plan there, and then a few weeks later, the World Bank visited and suddenly things go quiet. So we know for a fact that there are definitely interested parties that don't want Bitcoin to be adopted worldwide as money.
8: Well, why is that? Because they're rolling out CBDCs?
7: That's probably part of it. But also the business of these supranational organizations like the IMF and World Bank is effectively to loan money and to keep countries impoverished, right? There is no country taking money from the IMF that has grown out of that debt or grown into prosperity out of borrowing money in and of itself. El Salvador is doing quite well now, but that's more to do with the policies and the adoption of Bitcoin than being able to borrow more money from the IMF. So I think it's their goal that they keep people borrowing because then they keep their jobs and they keep their mandate. But that's not necessarily in the best interest of sovereign nations, that you're beholden to a foreign power to dictate what happens in your own country and with your own economy.
0: Checking in with the state of the network before we get out of here, Bitcoin is currently sitting at 94,000 $50 US.